0: everything relating to his work with the club, while the Liberal Democrats wrote to the PM asking him to release the minutes of the meetings and declare all hospitality gifts received. Mr. Burnham said late last month that he would be really concerned, quote unquote, if City's Abu Dhabi owners decided to sell the club in the wake of the verdict from football authorities. He went on to credit them with being a huge partner in the building of modern Manchester. And in an interview with the Rest is Politics podcast, no, me neither, the Prime Minister clarified his previous remarks, saying, quote, I will quite clearly put out there everything that I've done working with them in my previous role as Mayor of Greater Manchester. None of it's recent, said Burnham. Actually, in terms of the meetings I had, I only had one significant meeting, actually, and that was in 2021. That is right, and I will put it all out there. He went on to say, but the football issues, they are serious and have to be dealt with, and the process is independent and it has to run its course. But I think, said the Prime Minister, everybody should separate the investment issues because they're not the same thing. Manchester City, meanwhile, well, they've lodged an appeal against their cheating verdict. Many people hoping and calling for them to be relegated to the likes of League Two or the National League. Massive point deductions, and I argue, maybe biasedly, as an Arsenal fan, they should be stripped of all the titles they won during that period as well. With me now is senior reporter at the Daily Mail, Nick Pisa. Hello, Nick. Good to see you, my friend. What do you make of this? Hello. Burnham, he's under pressure. He says he's going to come clean. Anything to see here? Smoke without fire, perhaps?
1: Well, I think he's certainly squirming, isn't he, Ben, from what you can see in there? And I think there is a lot he has to answer for. I mean, he has to basically detail his dealings that he's had with the UAE and the people behind Manchester City, because we are talking about basically a club that has broken the rules, as you said there. You know, Arsenal lost out on titles, and my own club, Liverpool, also, I think, had most of it. They came second, I think, three times in that controversial 14-year period that the authorities have been looking at. And then we saw the match today. It's quite ironic, really, isn't it, that Man City against Liverpool and the reception that Manchester City got from the Liverpool fans, basically accusing them of being cheats and of buying their title. So, yeah, like you, I think the book should be thrown at them. Absolutely, they should be relegated and they should have the points deducted. It also, the game that played this afternoon, OK, City won, but, you know, if the book is thrown, which we all hope it is later on in the season, what does that mean? The games they are playing between now and the punishment, well, they all count for nothing, really, don't they, Ben?
0: Yes, I agree. I think they should, by very, very minimally, be stripped of their titles. I don't think any other team should be awarded those titles, but they should definitely be stripped of them. They should be relegated. They should have a points deduction and indeed a massive financial fine as well. What do you make of this, Nick? The fact that Burnham and colleagues up in Manchester in the Labour Party received £300,000 worth of freebies from Manchester City, from the UAE, sorts of football tickets, hospitality, boozing and so on. I mean, that sounds a bit fishy, doesn't it?
1: Well, it certainly does. I mean, it's not the only one. Keir Starmer, we know, is also a previous Labour Prime Minister, many times a big Arsenal fan, was spotted in Highbury many, many times during his time as Prime Minister and beforehand. I mean, yeah, it does raise eyebrows, Ben, doesn't it? You know, what exactly are the UAE and the sheikhs in the Middle East after? I mean, OK, yeah, investment in the country is good, but, you know, it does have that element of dodginess, if you like, behind it, really, doesn't it? What are they after exactly? The investment is welcome, yeah, but the strings that are perhaps being attached to this and the rules that are being overlooked and obscured, they all need to be looked at. And that is why I think Burnham, if he has nothing to hide, as he claims that he has in that interview that he's given to the Rest is Politics, should release all the details and the minutes that he's had and the times that he's spent with the Middle Eastern owners of Manchester City. We also saw, I think you probably remember well as well, Ben, that in the days before the announcement was made about Manchester City, the Sheikh Mansour himself visited Downing Street and went into number 10, but we understood that he actually met Jonathan Reynolds instead of the Prime Minister, the business secretary. So, you know, what was all that about as well? Questions really do surround it. It all does have a bit of a tinge of murkiness about it.
0: Yeah, well said. Just finally, Nick, briefly, if you don't mind, do we need a wider conversation about the UAE and Gulf investments in cities, countries all over the world? London, loads of UAE influence and other nations as well, you know, Qatar and so on. I mean, they are stupidly rich. They have lots of money, lots of influence. Should we be allowing these people to just buy up swathes of property and land in the UK and build massive hotels and so on? Do we need a wider conversation about that?
1: I think, yeah, we do. I mean, obviously, yeah, people want welcoming investment, or the country needs investment, and the country needs money. But it's the background behind it, isn't it, that needs to be looked at? And what exactly are they after? There's a bit of back scratching and that sort of thing. And what was also interesting as well, before we finish, Ben, is the fact that with the deals that the Abu Dhabi United Group set up with Manchester, I don't know if you're aware, that there were apparently gagging clauses, and that they politicians in Manchester could not describe or could not announce any of those land deals that were being done by the Abu Dhabi United Group without the authority of them, without the say-so of them. So basically, they're being gagged to talk about the investment that was coming into the city as well. Again, that raises eyebrows. Oh, why have those gagging clauses? What's the purpose of it? It really is smacking of dodginess, basically, isn't it?
0: Yeah, well said. Nick, thank you very much. Appreciate it. And we'll catch up soon. Take care of yourself. Nick Pisa there, senior reporter at the Daily Mail. Let's get the thoughts of my panel. Communications and political strategist Dan Rennie, senior research fellow at the Heritage Foundation, Simon Hankinson, and in London, Labour commentator Simon Nash and former Conservative MP Louise Mensch. Louise, ladies first again. What do you make of all this? One thing that caught my eye, amongst all the debate over the properties and so on and the housing developments, is this 300 grand for Labour types to have VIP seats at City, all sorts of freebies, boozy boxes and so on. This is just Keir Starmer and Lord Ali all over again, isn't it? What is up with these politicians? Maybe you were included in this, Louise, I don't know. Were you on the gravy train? Were these politicians just filling their boots with gifts and hospitality?
2: Yeah, and the public hates it. When I was an MP, I was on the Culture, Media and Sport Committee. And we got offered so many freebies, you know, tickets to Wimbledon, etc., etc. I said no to all of them, every single one, because I knew that I would have my feet held to the fire if I accepted. And that was definitely the right decision. Some of my colleagues got into trouble because they idiotically said yes. Look, my little political hackles are rising here, Ben. I see Burnham squirming. Clearly, Kemi and Ed Davey think they've got something on him here. And let's face it, he might have sucked up to Manchester City, but every other team in the league hates them and thinks they're a bunch of cheats and thinks that, you know, they were deprived of titles. I also am slightly an Arsenal fan, but Liverpool also not going to be happy about this. Burnham still hasn't realised that he is no longer the mayor of Manchester. He is the Prime Minister of the United Kingdom, and it's about time he acted like it. Although I just want to go to your wider point about the UAE. The UAE is a good country, an ally of Britain. It recognises Israel and the Abraham Accords. I got no issues with the UAE. Their money is welcome here. Yeah. But what you can't do is spend your money on cheating at football, which in Britain, as you know, is like a religion. So just as a Tory, yes, I'm thrilled about this. Let's get Burnham on the back foot. As we can talk about this all day long. It will lose him votes at a general election.
0: Yes, and Simon Nash, it is interesting, Burnham has been doing the rounds on the rest, what's it called, the rest is politics, with those two people, Campbell and Robert Stewart, who, you know, talking about Brexit, talking about Russian interference, talking about the death penalty, just anything to create some headlines. No, don't look at this. Don't look at this at the UAE. Let's talk about Brexit and other stuff that nobody cares about and that's forgotten about for 10 years.
3: Well, I think Louise has a bit of a vested interest there. Arsenal was one of the few clubs not to have a billionaire, sort of slightly dubious owner for a long time. So they didn't benefit from external funding from other countries. Look, I actually think Kemi Badenoch is a bit of a hypocrite here. You know, we've got a company, Man City Football Club, getting lots and lots of investment, lots of money, and she's critical of it. Man City having lots and lots of success,
0: like
3: as
0: cheated.
3: A company. She's being, well, we, all these...
0: Well,
3: it's found, yeah, some of the investors were technically sponsorship money that were owned by the same investor. They've had a lot of success and a lot of money. All these restrictions on external money coming into football clubs.
0: Cheated. Can you agree?
3: Well,
0: it's
3: not cheating. It's not cheating in the game of football, is it? I mean, all clubs have different levels of investments. And I think, what's Andy Burnham's role in this, right? In his city, football clubs have been very successful. He might have helped with that. And this kind of corruption on a technicality, I don't think it's got nothing to do with it.
2: Technicality?
3: Yeah,
0: it was like an airline's financial fair play.
2: Yeah.
3: Well,
2: there's a cap. You can't spend double the cap and then pretend that you didn't do it by trying to cook the books.
3: Well, no,
2: they've been found guilty on three or some ridiculous number of charges, but basically every single one. It reminds me of the Houston Astros who cheated on their way to the top of the baseball things, and we all call them the Houston Asterisks because

0: every championship they got was basically cheating. They cheated on the science. You cannot do that in sport. People care about sport a lot more than they care about politics, Ben. And this is going to go badly for Andy Burnham. Yes. He needs to reverse very quickly.
1: Or just increase the spending limits within football and then it will be fine, like it was 10 years ago.
2: This is one of those stories, honestly, that will die mid-Atlantic. Americans pay attention to many things that happen in Europe and in Britain. This is not one of them. We do not understand.
3: You don't even know what the sport is. You call it soccer.
2: We believe you're doing it with your
4: soccer,
2: feet, right?
4: That's
2: it's a foot-based game. That's pretty much all most people know and care about. So good luck with this one.
3: Go ahead, Dan.
4: But transparency and accountability are certain things that we do expect to have in our political leaders. And I don't think that's too much to ask. But all of a sudden, Burnham has one memo from 2021, and this is all the extent of what's going on out there. I mean, if this is a nothing to see here type of situation, I'm just not buying it. I think that there's more to the story here, and that no matter what he puts out there, there's still going to be these cries for more transparency, more accountability, and no matter what he releases at this point, it's not going to be enough, and I think that that's going to be a very difficult situation for him to navigate out of.
3: Can I ask you, Louise said that the UAE is a good friend of the United Kingdom and the West, Abraham Accords and so on. I would agree to that to an extent. They certainly deal with Islamist extremists far better than we do. They refuse to let their students come to UK universities, so make of that what you will. But what about the topic of golf, wider golf investment, Qatar as well, all of them, just pumping money into the West and the UK, the USA?
4: Well, money is the mother's milk of politics, and so if you're trying to get something going, if you're trying to get some support one way or the other, I mean, having this type of money, this type of investment is one way to get what you want. And, you know, we're going to talk about those sponsorships and the tickets and all the opportunities that you have out there. I mean, politicians are used to this, and it is something that, again, it was said earlier, the people hate it, but the people are skeptical, and they expect this as well. It doesn't make it right, and it doesn't make it acceptable, but it's something that is expected out there. And again, I'm a big fan of accountability. I'm a big fan of transparency. You know, I'll applaud the release of whatever documents are out there. Still not buying that anyone is going to think that it's still going to be enough, or they're say, what else are they hiding? If this is out there, what else do we not know? And, you know, where were you? What did you have to drink? And that sort of thing. And these are questions that are just going to be embarrassing for everyone involved.
3: All right. Well, I would argue this has been a distraction tactic. All the other stories during the rounds has been a distraction tactic for Burnham to get people to stop focusing on this UAE issue. Another one of the issues which Burnham's been yapping about on the Rest is Politics podcast is that he claims Britain has evidence that Russia interfered in the 2016 Brexit referendum. Speaking to Campbell and Rory Stewart, the episode of the podcast due to be released tomorrow, he revealed he ordered an assessment of the Kremlin's involvement after entering Downing Street and was given what he called a clear answer that Russia had indeed interfered with the Brexit vote. No detail on what. I mean, was he talking about rigging ballots or just maybe just some bots doing the rounds online? I mean, the detail is quite significant and it does matter. And it is a shift from previous governments with Moscow accused of using social media disinformation to influence British politics. So how much influence did Russia really have over the Brexit vote? Or is this similar, Simon Hankinson, to the Russia hoax, similar to what we saw with Trump very quickly before we go head to head?
2: I think it's similar to the Russia hoax. I mean, like you said, there's probably some bots or buying some ads. Is anybody really dumb enough to fall for it? I think this is just a diversion and they want to get back into Europe.
3: If that's the case, if it is bots and it's just ads, it's no more interference than the European Union, than Obama, who came over to the UK and said, you plebs will be back of the queue if you dare vote to have independence and have your own country. Let's go head to head, shall we? Political commentator Jess Kane and Liberal Democrat commentator Matthew Holbert. Hello, you two. Welcome along. Jess, I'll start with you. Do you believe this? Do you believe... Why has it taken so long for any Prime Minister over the past 10 years to say, you know, bearing in mind everything they did to stop Brexit, do you remember Gina Miller, all the court cases, all the other stuff they threw around? Why now has Burnham gone, oh, yeah, by the way, Russia interfered in Brexit?
5: This is a diversion tactic. Good morning, Ben. Good morning, Matthew, and good morning to the panel. This is a diversion tactic, definitely, from the UAE and all that. He's literally just, he's beating a dead horse. Look, Brexit happened 10 years ago. There's literally been a parliamentary inquiry into this. Like, this could have come out in any time over the last 10 years, but they've chosen to bring it out now, to roll it out now, when, oh, Burnham's a little bit scared of a bit of criticism.

0: Look, Russian influence over Brexit is going to have. I know Brexiteers. I know. I think we all know Brexiteers. 52% people voted to leave, right? Look, they wanted better control of their borders. They wanted financial stability. They wanted less immigration. And they wanted control over our own laws. And I don't think that anything that Russia had to say was going to affect that or affect those people.
1: Yeah, and it reminds me of what Burnham said at the UN General Assembly, where he just out of nowhere was just banging on about Russia, Russia, Russia, Russia. Oh, we're going to create a new National Information Security Centre, aka the Ministry of Truth, Matthew, which would make sure that the government is the single source of truth. Well, I say, come on then, Prime Minister, deliver your evidence to the great British public. You can't just go on some two-bit podcast with one person, Alistair Campbell, who should never be heard of again, bearing in mind his reputation and his past, and then say, oh yeah, Brexit was meddled with by the Russians. He wants to rejoin the EU, doesn't he, clearly? And that's why he's throwing the seeds out, throwing a little bit of red meat to the pro-EU base. Yes, am I correct, Matthew?
2: Hi, Ben. Good to see you. And it was good to see my friend Jess as well. Well, look, you know, I'm really pleased, of course, to hear a UK Prime Minister finally saying what many of us have long since suspected, that there was direct interference by the Russian government into the 2016 EU referendum, and who knows what the
1: result
2: might have been if that had not happened.
1: Why did you long suspect that the vote was rigged? Because you didn't get the answer you wanted?
2: No, because there's been lots of talk. There's been lots of talk since 2016 about the interference that Russia has had in many elections around the world. And so why would that not include the 2016 EU referendum? And it was very close. It was 52%, 48%. Who knows that it might have been 52-48 the other way around had there not been this interference. And that's what I've put to Jeff.
1: Do you think we should rejoin the EU or have another vote?
2: Of course.
1: Jess, oh, are you up for going to the polls again?
0: No, we voted leave 10 years ago. I'm sorry, but this is an attack on people who 10 years ago voted, and it was the biggest vote in this country. It was a huge, huge build up to it, and there was so much tension going across this country. I remember I was 16 at the time, I didn't actually vote myself. It was very close. Yes, it was. But the fact is, this country voted to leave the European Union, and people, real people up and down this country, were absolutely
2: fed up. Because they
0: were
2: lied to, Jeff.
0: Because they're fed up with the UK being subject to the EU Commission, which is anti-democratic, telling us what to do. The UK needs to have control over its own sovereignty, needs to have control over what's happening
2: it's
0: over its
2: borders.
0: It's worked
2: out well, hasn't it? How's immigration going?
0: Brexit has not been handled well because we've had Remainers, like Theresa May, for example, try to steward us through Brexit. Well, that didn't go very well, did it?
2: Because perhaps we've not had Farage yet. That's it. Oh, OK. Right.
0: No, look, people voted leave. That is it. It's done. And I think this is all because Andy Burnham wants to get back. It's all because Andy Burnham wants us to rejoin the EU. That's he's tossing
2: right.
0: This country up to rejoin the EU. There's no reason we would never be able to get back in on the same conditions that we were previously in.
1: Okay.
0: It'd be a stupid idea to rejoin
2: that?
0: It. Oh, for God's sake. The whole country voted to leave. It's the democratic will of the people.
1: Matthew, can I ask you, would you rejoin the EU if they forced us to take on the currency and drop the pound, for example?
2: I think I probably would. I mean, I think that we should be. Well, look, I'm a Liberal Democrat. I believe that you know, our best place is in at the heart of the European Union, and that includes having to share a bit of sovereignty with other countries. I call that grown-up politics. That's what I call it.
1: Do you call the scenes in France and Brussels the past week or so, I mean, is that grown up? Is that the kind of thing you like?
2: Well, as a Liberal, I believe in the right to protest as long as it's done peacefully.
1: Of course,
2: all right, France
1: goodness
2: has a history. France has a history of these things, doesn't it? It likes a bit of revolution from time to time. I was thinking about that when I visited Paris for the first time earlier this summer when there were very peaceful streets.
1: You can't condemn what you saw in France and Brussels, burning cities down.

0: burning policemen on fire, teenagers breaking into churches and desecrating them. I mean, that's not protest. That's thuggery. EU-inspired thuggery and uncontrolled mass migration at its worst.
1: Peaceful protest. I use the words peaceful protest.
0: Yeah, but it's not peaceful, is it? What peaceful protests have you seen in France or Brussels? Or was it mostly peaceful? Well, the cities and the cathedrals are burning behind me. It was mostly peaceful, was it?
1: If I can say a couple of words, that'd be great. Where it was peaceful, I condone it. Where it wasn't, I don't. I think that's pretty simple.
0: Yeah, all right. So just to clarify, you would rejoin the European Union. You would accept the euro as a currency. You'd have freedom of movement again. All right, goodness me. Well, let's just hope we never get another vote. Matthew, appreciate you.
1: We will.
0: Of course. Appreciate you being on. And I don't know about that. I'll tell you something now. Let me tell you. If the country was forced to go back to the polls again after, as Jess correctly highlighted, the biggest democratic vote in this country's history, I knew scores of people who never watched the news, never really got involved in politics, but for the first time in their lives decided to get the energy and the time to go down and vote for something
1: that
0: was
1: close
0: to their heart.
1: There's a lot of buyer's regret, Ben.
0: After hearing both the arguments, they will. There's no buyer's regret. They would never vote again,
1: and that is a
0: massive stain and a threat to the future of democracy in this country. You may as well be living under commie rule if you do that. Jess, last word to you, and we'll say goodbye.
2: Look. To even say that there's Russian interference here is basically saying that the whole British people are sleepwalking their way into Brexit, or they did sleepwalk their way into Brexit. The British people are not stupid. The British people knew their own minds, and the British people knew that they wanted safer borders, they wanted control of their own laws. That's why the British people voted Brexit, and
0: that's
2: why
0: we
2: must obtain the will of the people.
0: They think the British people are stupid. Sorry to interject.
2: Exactly.
0: They think the British people are stupid. They think you're stupid. They think our viewers are stupid. They think they don't know what they're voting for. They promised them
1: years after years, decades.
0: Two decades. No, they won't lie to you. The British people voted in this country, even before Brexit, when David Cameron was talking about getting legal migration down to the tens of thousands, the British people
1: remember
0: have been
1: the
0: ignored
1: side of the bus,
0: and ignored
1: the NHS.
0: And
1: ignored they were lied to.
0: And betrayed. They weren't lied to.
1: They were lied to.
0: Matthew, you should know. How much did the NHS get after Brexit extra? How much more money did the NHS get after Brexit? 350 million on the side of the bus. How much did they get?
1: You want to tell me?
0: More. It was around 500 million. They got all that money and more. Nobody was lied to. You can check that. It's a fact. Good evening to you, Matthew. Appreciate it. Jess as well. Thank you so much.
2: Thank you. Good evening.
0: Appreciate your company on The Late Show Live. Right. And that is a fact as well. Viewers and listeners, I'm not just here ranting like a madman. That 350 million on the side of the bus was eventually met and more so by subsequent Tory governments. Let's ask Louise Mensch about that in London. Louise, your thoughts on this Russian interference in Brexit? I just think it's absolute nonsense. Maybe some bots. Maybe something like that, but Burnham can put up his evidence if he wants to go down this route.
3: Look, I'm a bit surprised, Ben, that this has actually just come out now, because I thought it was common knowledge. I was the first person at Dow Jones to report on these bots, and they were everywhere. Russia spent hundreds of thousands, if not millions of pounds, flooding bots, and they all had names like Alfred Albion and Richard the Lionheart 25, and they were pushing for Brexit. But I would say to Russia, be careful what you wish for, because we did vote for Brexit, not because of Russian bots and Russian interference. We voted for Brexit because that's what we have wanted for a very, very long time. And then we have been the ultimate thorn in the side of Russia. Look at Boris Johnson, who led it as Prime Minister. How hard did he help Ukraine? They're naming streets after him. So Russia did definitely, absolutely, definitely interfere in Brexit, but that doesn't mean that the result was illegitimate at all. And it's something that you can't measure. I also just want to, I hate to disagree with you on anything, but I want to say that the so-called Russia collusion hoax, it wasn't a hoax. The CIA said in a declassified report that Russia had tried very hard to interfere with the 2016 election.
0: I'm
3: the
0: sure
3: thing is, you can't, they tried it, but Trump didn't collude. That doesn't mean that Russia didn't push their point of view. They did. But however, how has it helped Russia?
0: The Russia collusion hoax was framed about Trump going to Moscow, getting urinated on by prostitutes in a hotel room, and that was the blackmail Putin had over Trump, and all sorts of other absolute nonsense.
3: That was nonsense.
0: And that's the conversation.
3: Yeah,
0: yes, I agree, of course. Again, as you see with Brexit, there were some bots. But also, you talk about the intelligence community. The intelligence community signed, 40 of them, the top intelligence chief, signed a memo saying that the Hunter Biden laptop was Russian disinformation. I don't trust the intelligence community either. I don't trust any of them. The Russia collusion hoax was a Christopher Steele dossier paid for and orchestrated by Hillary Clinton and all her Democrat cronies. It was complete BS. And when you say Russia collusion, that's what people mean, that they had something on Trump to blackmail him, to force him to do this and that.
3: Well, let's put it this way. If they do have something to blackmail Trump with, it really hasn't helped them very much. Trump has, for all the talk and all the mood music, Ben, Trump has taken the leash off Ukraine. He has allowed Ukraine to strike deeper into Russia than Joe Biden ever would. Joe Biden didn't allow them to put HIMARS into Russia. Trump took let slip the dogs of war. So although his rhetoric is very pro-Putin, his actual effects as president of the United States have been very anti-Russia. If Burnham wants to go back into the EU, just level with the British people. Say, I want to go back into the EU, put it in your manifesto, and let's have a general election. Because I don't think most people want to rehash that old argument ever again, Ben. We're sick of it.
4: Well, I mean, why don't we kind of think outside the box? Why are we not having a referendum on EU membership every 12 years? People talk about democracy or the benefits of the EU. People should be voting. Well, I mean, why not? We vote for governments every 4 to 5 years. EU membership is an important issue. Let's have a referendum every 12 to 15 years, maybe every 10 years.
0: Because Simon, we've still not left properly after 10 years. All the laws we've had to reverse and everything else we've had to do, we're still not there. After 10 years ago.
4: Jess is from the Reform Party. I think there should be a movement to reform the European Union for it to be a trade bloc. It was always supposed to be a trade bloc.
0: Went to the European Parliament. He went to the Commission and the Parliament and said, please, can we have a custom deal for the UK? We're very good boys. Please, can you help us? And he came back with his tail between his legs. That's when he was forced to call the referendum because UKIP put him into a corner. Simon, why doesn't Burnham put up and shut up and present his evidence of these bots? And by the way, I'll say as well, if it is bots, which it probably is, Louise has already ascertained to it. That is very disingenuous by making out that there's some big Russian interference in Brexit.
3: They didn't change any votes because we have paper votes in our country, so they didn't actually change any votes whatsoever. Let's just get that straight.
4: Well, but the marketing might have. If you constantly got messages saying, oh, the EU are, you know, making bananas straight, then that's going to trick stupid people into voting for Brexit, for example. That could have been the case.
0: That's it. Oh, well, you're showing your true colours now. People were just too stupid to know what they were voting for.
4: No, some of them.
5: He's got nothing. This is just an accusation. How do you disprove it? The Russians tried to interfere. The Russians, you know, the Chinese want to eat our lunch. We know that. They would interfere if they could, but you know, did they is the question, and did it make any difference? I mean, you go on Twitter or any kind of social media, it seems like 9 out of 10 posts there are by a bot or by some person who doesn't exist or has, you know, multiple aliases. So I think if he had actual evidence to offer, it should have been released, you know, 5 years ago.
0: He hasn't got any evidence.
5: Yeah, exactly.
0: Dan, yeah. Petrov is telling people of Britain to vote for Brexit.
6: It's ridiculous. I mean, the fact of the matter is that the British people voted overwhelmingly for the results that we have, and now all we have is a situation where they've gone to the Putin playbook to try to find a pathway to do a backdoor referendum to get back to where they were. It's shameful. I mean, it did work in the United States for a while to distract President Trump, and it made the headlines here for weeks and weeks and weeks, and then we got an impeachment deal out of it too. And it really disrupted its first presidency. So
0: some people still believe it now.
6: Yeah, but I can understand why the Putin playbook is so attractive, because the impact that it had here in the United States and how much it really disrupted President Trump's first term. But that said, again, this is a situation where they're going to try to make this a backdoor referendum into Brexit, and you're going to call the previous vote a Russian psyop. I'm just not buying.
0: I think Louise is right. If Burnham wants to call a referendum on Europe, call a general election first, then we'll see how that pans out. Yeah. Right, gbnews.com/your say. Let me know your thoughts, viewers and listeners. Colin said, yes, let's keep voting until we get the outcome we want. Let's do the EU hokey-cokey. In, out, shake it all about. Get a grip, Simon. Nash, I think you're referring to. Or maybe you, Simon Hankinson. Right, still ahead on The Late Show Live tonight. Reporter Steve Edge.
7: What do you think of England?
8: Oh, the best, because I have my heart problem, I have my diabetes, everything is free. The best when it comes to benefits.
0: Well, this will get your blood pressure boiling. Reporter Steve Edgington, former colleague of GB News, has a new documentary where he travels all across England.

0: to see how communities, how the nation has been completely changed by mass immigration. That lady there from the Philippines talking about how she loves England because everything's free. She gets free doctors on tap, free medicine. She doesn't care who's in government as long as she gets her benefits. The clip will shock you. I'm going to share it with you in just a second. A very quick look at your weather.
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2: Hello, good morning and welcome to your latest GB News weather forecast. A rather cloudy grey day ahead, some outbreaks of light rain and drizzle, but feeling much milder compared to the weekend. Grey start for most of us, particularly in the west, outbreaks of rain and drizzle, hill fog in places. Any early brightness across the east will soon be replaced by those grey skies and very little changes through the day today. Winds coming in from the south though, so a milder direction. Temperatures above average, widely reaching the mid to high teens. Locally, 20, 21 Celsius possible, where we see any brighter breaks trying to develop in the afternoon sunshine. Heavier rain possible as we move through the afternoon into the evening across parts of Northern Ireland, moving into Scotland, particularly in the west, accompanied by some strong and gusty winds in the east there across Scotland. Temperatures around 13 Celsius and rather cloudy skies. Outbreaks of rain clearing across Northern Ireland, but staying on the cloudy side through the evening time, and very similar picture across much of England and Wales. Largely cloudy skies with outbreaks of rain and drizzle, but temperatures still in the mid to high teens. Overnight, we'll see a band of heavy rain and gusty winds push in across Northern Ireland, western parts of Scotland, elsewhere. Overnight, staying cloudy with largely dry conditions until this weather front reaches western parts of England and Wales. Behind it, showers and blustery conditions following in across northwest Scotland. Temperatures remaining in double figures, so a mild night to come. So cloud and rain across England and Wales pushing slowly eastwards, brighter behind it with sunshine and scattered showers. Some of the showers could be heavy at times across Northern Ireland and Scotland into the afternoon with the odd rumble of thunder, but brightening up behind it across England and Wales as well. Temperatures still above average, mid to high teens, locally 21 or so in the southeast.
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0: Right, another juicy story for you now. Politicians could be banned from making money from their social media posts under new proposals being debated in the House of Lords. Liberal Democrat peer Lord Pack wants to stop politicians receiving payments from platforms such as X and YouTube, warning that the financial rewards are encouraging increasingly extreme political commentary. So the likes of Nigel Farage, Richard Tice, Rupert Lowe, all making pretty good beer money from the likes of X and YouTube. They've had almost £4,000 between them from X this year. I think it's more than that. £4,000 between them. I mean, it must be much more than that. Rupert Lowe last year was in the 20s or 30,000s, while Farage has also earned money from Google. The proposals form part of wider changes to the Representation of the People Bill, which include banning cryptocurrency donations and giving 16-year-olds the vote. So, should politicians be banned from making money from social media? Let's ask former Conservative Minister Kevin Foster. Kevin, this seems very unliberal and undemocratic from the Liberal Democrats. What's their problem with Farage, Rupert Lowe and so on making money from social media? A bit of jealousy?
3: Well, I think there's a massive brass neck here, given the Liberal Democrats' whole pitch over the last few years has been comical stunts to try and get likes and follows on social media. And now they're saying, oh, hang on, we need to ban these payments just in case they're encouraging people to say things that play well in algorithms on social media. And as you've just touched on, Ben, the amounts we're talking here aren't exactly huge. They'll sound a lot in some ways, but actually, if you consider MPs are on £100,000 nearly a year, you know, this isn't huge amounts of money. And crucially, it's been declared, you know, as a constituent, you don't think your MP should be earning on social media, well, vote for someone else. But I think to have the Lib Dems, who basically turn themselves into a laughing stock with everything from water slide stunts, you know, firing cannons, feeding a dog an ice cream and holding a bake-off, literally just to get social media likes, it really is a level of brass neck that they're now coming and complaining about others get reach on social media.

0: it's also anti-capitalist. These are people who are going to the free market, they're going to social media sites. Rupert Lowe, for example, I've just Googled, he earned over 100 grand, £105,000 from X, formerly Twitter, Elon Musk's platform, since becoming an MP in July 2024. So not bad, 50 grand a year. I'm sure that'll help his operation out. I'm sure Farage has earned equivalent to that, probably even more. So the fact that Ed Davey and the Lib Dems can't get that kind of traction because, quite frankly, nobody likes their content and nobody likes their political arguments, that's not anybody else's problem. It's because everybody thinks you've got stupid ideas. And again, this is part of the same discussion of banning cryptocurrency donations as well, which of course Reform UK, 74 odd million quid from the two crypto businessmen. It just stinks of hypocrisy. Do you think this has any chance of making its way through, Kevin? Do you think we're going to see MPs banned from making money from socials?
1: Well, possibly, because of the figures you've just said. Whether you or I, Ben, think that's a good idea, there'll be plenty of Labour and Lib Dem MPs who, you know, the moment they hear the names Rupert Lowe, Nigel Farage and others, instantly think, how can I ban or stop things? But it becomes a bit odd, and we should also mention, whenever we're having this sort of conversation about Rupert Lowe has earned on Twitter, remember that he actually donates his entire MP salary to charity. So, you know, I was just thinking that's worth putting out there when we talk about some of the things that's been declared in the form of earnings there. But in terms of this, it just strikes me as, yeah, the Lib Dems, who, let's be honest, you know, have shown they're not particularly liberal on many issues, and they aren't particularly democratic either when it comes to referendum results. So it just, for me, strikes a bit. And there are other routes that MPs do earn money from. You know, are we going to see a ban on perhaps getting earnings from law firms? I can call Ed Davey was involved in some of that. And also to hear them throwing around about past donations, yeah, dude, my mind goes back long enough to remember about 20 years ago when a chap called Mike Brown donated quite a lot to the Liberal Democrats and then later was convicted of fraud. So, you know, I don't think they've got much of a high ground to come from on this one in criticising others. But I think the core of all this for me is, yes, things should be declared. You know, there's absolutely right there that if you earn money as an MP, you should declare it, and then your constituents can take a view on whether they feel you're fully focused on your job or whether they'd like to vote for someone else. And, you know, we've had every so often talk about banning second jobs, that, but then we get into issues like, it's right that if you're a doctor or a nurse, you keep up your professional certificate. No one would suggest that you shouldn't do that. But this just strikes as the Lib Dems probably trying to distract from what the obvious leadership row they're going to have this week, because, let's remind ourselves, you know, Ed Davey, the king of the sideshow, Ed, the king of the social media stuff.
0: Yeah, maybe Ed Davey should focus more on how he plans to make it up to victims of post office workers who took their own lives in the scandal he ignored, as opposed to going after social media. Kevin, thank you very much. Appreciate it as always. Thanks for staying up with The Late Show Live. Let's get the thoughts of my panel. Simon Hankinson, this is just, I mean, this is completely bonkers. It's almost commie again. I use that word a lot and I don't use it sparingly, but, you know, it's just, it's authoritarian, it's jealousy, it's trying to stamp out your rivals when they're doing something better than you are.
2: Yeah, and it's chump change too. I was looking at the amounts of money we're talking about. You know, it's a nice lunch at a fancy hotel. Look, I agree with your guest just a few minutes ago. They should have clear rules, ethics rules, and they should stick to them. They shouldn't be able to make, you know, millions of dollars or pounds from, you know, dodgy companies that are trying to bribe them to do things. But as long as they're doing professional activities that are not on work time, I don't see why they couldn't be, you know, practicing doctors just to keep their license up, or lawyers. Yeah. And this really does seem like a storm in a teacup.
0: Dan, any thoughts with that fly here?
3: I love free speech. I love it a lot more when you pay for it. So when you have that extra money coming in, it's going to encourage more of that speech, and it's going to encourage more people to say things that are going to get engagement there. I think it's fantastic. But at the same time, again, you have to have that disclosure. People have to know where the money is coming from. And as long as that's out there in terms of where it's coming from, bring it on.
0: Well, it's coming from Google, it's coming from X, it's coming from Meta. And again, just to say, Simon Nash in London, the Lib Dems' argument here is that people like Rupert Lowe, Nigel Farage, who are making money from socials, are being rewarded for, quote, increasingly extreme political commentary. I mean, again, this is the Ministry of Truth. It's groupthink. It's stamping out free speech. We don't have free speech in Britain, but it's trying to stifle somebody's free speech. You're punishing them for thought crimes.
4: Well, arguably, the House of Lords is a little bit out of touch. They're all pretty old, and they can be a bit out of touch with issues like this at times. However, you know, you do have the likes of Candice Owens, who have gone further and further to the right with more and more extreme posts just to stay relevant. And, of course, once you become a social media kind of person, you can't go back to, you know, working in your local bank or something.
0: Do you think she should be banned?
4: Who should be banned, sorry?
0: Candice, you mentioned Candice Owens. Do you think she should be banned or stifled or demonetised?
4: No, I don't think she should be banned. I do believe in free speech as well. And on the monetisation issue, I think, as long as it's declared, it should be fine. I think of the corruption of the past. You know, Ernest Marples, the Conservative Minister for Transport, many years ago, who supported the cutting of the railways, the beaching cuts, and then he owned a road construction company. And, you know, that's real corruption. These small payments to social media influencers who are in politics isn't... a big deal. I made a video that had 370,000 views about BT trying to cut away people's landlines affecting old people. I didn't get a penny for that. I made another video for the Green Oil giant bike cleaning brush. You sold hardly any of those. It had 57,000 views. So I don't know how they're monetizing these things so successfully. I guess they're getting millions of views. But, people should get paid for these creative videos that they're making. And I think the House of Lords is just completely wrong on this.
0: Okay. What platforms did you post it on, Simon, those videos?
4: That was on Instagram, TikTok and YouTube. YouTube and Instagram seem to be most successful, yeah.
0: Instagram and TikTok don't pay anything for any content. Louise, your take on this?
5: Look, I'm jealous. I've got like 200,000 followers on X, and somehow I'm not monetized. But maybe that's a good thing with all this controversy. Look, why the hell would Nigel Farage care about a payment of £4,000 when Christopher Arbenz just gave him £5 million, and he came out and said, "Well, I can spend it on Ferraris if I want to." Now that's damaging to Nigel Farage, and he actually personally sank in the polls after that came out. But I think this is a case of shutting the stable door after the horse has bolted. It's an attempt to stop people like Chris Harbin and like Ben Dilo giving money to reform in the guise of cryptocurrency. I don't know enough about Mr. Harbin to have an opinion, but I tell you, Ben Dilo is a great Englishman. He's provided so much money to the study of mathematics, to the study of Cambridge. He is truly a good man, and I say that as a Conservative. I wish he was giving money to my party, but I wouldn't go out there trying to stop him from giving money to our rivals' reform. That is his right. It's his money.
4: And he's supporting the Battle of Ideas, which is this weekend. He's actually partly funding that. And I would say, actually, the rules for TV should be the same. I don't know how much GB News would pay a sitting MP to appear on the show, but it should be the same for social media, I would have thought, if they're allowed to be paid to be on TV.
0: Just
4: whilst
0: stop
4: they're...
0: things.
5: Yes, yeah,
0: stop banning things and trying to control things.
4: I actually
0: just
4: agree.
0: Behave yourself. Like, nobody
3: wants.
0: We want less government intervention, not banning and censoring and regulations. Just go away in a nice way, Simon. Dello is interesting. Just on that point before we move on, I never knew Dello founded BitMEX, which was the cryptocurrency Bitcoin trading platform. It was a derivatives platform, which I used for many, many years. And it was a pioneer, an innovative platform, which introduced perpetual swaps and margin trading to the crypto market, which is now copied by loads of other massive names like Coinbase and so on. And I never realized he was behind it. It was a very clever, very... impressive platform. Which
5: he is a very great mathematician, and he has given an absolute ton of money to Cambridge University. He invests in Britain. He is, in my opinion, a great man, and I wouldn't stop him doing whatever he wants to do with his own money. Just back off. If you can win at the ballot box, no amount of money is going to buy Britain's votes. No amount of money. I'm not worried about it.
0: I thought you said F off then, and I had to.
5: Didn't say that.
0: No, I got you. Good. Right, let's move on very quickly. Reporter Steve Edgington, formerly of GB News, good friend of the channel still, he's got a new documentary out on YouTube. In it, he strives to ask what Britain was like before mass immigration, and he travelled all across England interviewing people whose vision of England they grew up in has been completely changed by mass migration over the decades. He also interviewed some relatively more new arrivals to the country, and this next clip, I would suggest, will leave you jaw on the floor. Take a look.
6: What do you think of England?
7: Oh, the best, because I have my heart problem, I have my diabetes, everything is free. The best when it comes to benefits, especially your medical. Yeah, because I don't have any problem. They just deliver my, you know, my maintenance. And it's free. And then the cost of hospitalization in the Philippines is very, very expensive compared here. I was, you know, I collapsed here. I spent nothing. When I collapsed in the Philippines because of my, you know, heart problem, I spent almost 200,000. Wow, that's it. That's the reason why I've been here, and I love the people. Yeah.
6: Some English people are unhappy with immigration.
7: I don't think so, because I passed the UK examination in just one click. Yeah.
6: You passed the examination?
7: Yeah, UK examination, it, in a click only. And, you know, the supervisor congratulated me.
6: Wow.
7: Yeah.
6: But what do you say to some English people who think immigration is a bad thing and it costs lots of money and things like that?
7: I don't want to think about it. As long as I'm doing my best as a citizen, good, you know, avoid wickedness, that's it. So the best thing to do is just pray.
6: And do you feel English?
7: Yeah, of course. Of course. I love this place, actually. You know, I feel safe, yeah. And I don't care with the government. As long as I'm receiving already the benefits, I enjoy the place. Yeah, plus I have my freedom pass, see?
6: Ah, what is that? Ah, what does that mean?
7: When you reach 60, now I think 67, you're gonna have this freedom pass. This freedom pass, you can take the bus, the train, yeah.
6: Everything for free?
7: Free.
6: Do you feel more English or Bangladesh?
8: Bangladesh, yeah.
6: Do you miss Bangladesh?
8: Yeah, yeah.
6: And what do you do for work?
8: I don't work.
6: You don't work? How do you make money and live and so on?
8: I get benefits.
9: I came from Bangladesh.
6: And what do you make of England?
9: I think fine.
6: It's fine?
9: Yeah, it's fine.
6: Do you feel like England or this area is an English area?
10: Yeah, this is an English area, but here's lots of Bangladeshi community people that speak in Bengali. Let's look first up in Bengali language. That's why I like it, this area very much.
0: Wow. Food for thought there. I was shocked when I saw that earlier, or maybe not so shocked, but you see the headlines, you see the amount of money which is going on the welfare bill, which Louise mentioned, talked a lot about tonight. And that is the reality. That's the human side of it, where we have a lady, God bless her. I hope she's well in her health, she was talking about. She seems like a very sweet, lovely lady. But I just put the argument across, the question across, why is it British taxpayers' problem or duty to pay for people like her or the second guy who said, I feel Bangladeshi, I don't feel English. What do you do for work? How do you survive? Benefits. I could probably bet my money, correct me if I'm wrong to that gentleman, that he's probably never worked or contributed any money to Britain in his life. I can absolutely guarantee that, actually. I'll put a lot of money on it. And it's just sad. The full documentary from Steve Edgington is available on his social media, including YouTube, so search for that. Steve Edgington on YouTube. Let's just get the thoughts very quickly of my panel. Louise Mensch, what did you make of seeing that clip there from Steve's documentary?
5: You know, I could feel my blood pressure rising, Ben. I could feel it rising just looking at it. Look, the first lady, clearly she was talking in broken English about taking the citizenship exam, so at least she is a citizen. At least she had full of praise for this country. As to the rest of them, somebody who says, I feel Bangladeshi, I don't feel English, I don't work, I live off benefits. I mean, it is infuriating. But Ben, if you put out food for a stray cat, you are going to get a lot of stray cats coming to your front door. And as long as we roll out the red carpet and we put better benefits, you heard her, better benefits than anybody else, these people are going to come to us in preference of France, Germany, Spain, or wherever. Until we reform the benefit system, this problem is never going to go away. I'm sorry if I sound like a broken record, but that is the consequence of giving the most generous benefits in the West.
0: Yeah, it actually fills me with a lot of sadness, Simon. Very quickly, if you don't mind, just 30 seconds.
4: Well, look, that woman was Filipina. She was a pensioner, and I suspect she worked here as a care worker in a care home or something like that. That's why she got citizenship in the first place. She didn't arrive here as a pensioner. The second man in that video was clearly mentally handicapped. You could tell by the way he was speaking. And the third person in that video wasn't negative about the UK at all. So I just think, you know, a lot of GB News viewers are very much in favour.

0: capital gains. Why should I be paying for these people?
1: Right. The welfare system. The welfare system should be a safety net, not a career path. And what we have here is a situation where a compassionate society, yes, can help people when they fall down, but a smart society helps them get back up so where they're not going to be living off the system for the long term. So we have to make sure that we can help people when they need it, but at the same time, this isn't a career path.
0: Very quickly, Sean.
2: You can't have open borders and a welfare state.
0: Okay, well said. Right. Check that documentary out on YouTube, Steve Edgington. Coming up next on The Late Show Live, President Trump's administration has launched an investigation into five of America's biggest TV networks after they temporarily boycotted coverage of the president. More on top of that after the break. This is The Late Show Live. See you in a sec.

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1: Hello, good morning and welcome to your latest GB News weather forecast. A rather cloudy grey day ahead, some outbreaks of light rain and drizzle, but feeling much milder compared to the weekend. Grey start for most of us, particularly in the west. Outbreaks of rain and drizzle, hill fog in places. Any early brightness across the east will soon be replaced by those grey skies, and very little changes through the day today. Winds coming in from the south though, so a milder direction. Temperatures above average, widely reaching the mid to high teens. Locally 20, 21 Celsius possible, where we see any brighter breaks trying to develop in the afternoon sunshine. Heavier rain possible as we move through the afternoon into the evening across parts of Northern Ireland, moving into Scotland, particularly in the west, accompanied by some strong and gusty winds in the east there across Scotland. Temperatures around 13 Celsius and rather cloudy skies. Outbreaks of rain clearing across Northern Ireland, but staying on the cloudy side through the evening time, and very similar picture across much of England and Wales. Largely cloudy skies with outbreaks of rain and drizzle, but temperatures still in the mid to high teens. Overnight, we'll see a band of heavy rain and gusty winds push in across Northern Ireland, western parts of Scotland, elsewhere. Overnight, staying cloudy with largely dry conditions until this weather front reaches western parts of England and Wales. Behind it, showers and blustery conditions following in across northwest Scotland. Temperatures remaining in double figures, so a mild night to come. So cloud and rain across England and Wales pushing slowly eastwards, brighter behind it with sunshine and scattered showers. Some of the showers could be heavy at times across Northern Ireland and Scotland into the afternoon with the odd rumble of thunder, but brightening up behind it across England and Wales as well. Temperatures still above average, mid to high teens, locally 21 or so in the southeast.
0: Today, clouds overhead. Total zen within. 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
10: Live from Washington, D.C., this is GB News with the story shaping Britain and America. Coming up tonight.
11: And we'll make sure that people are able to watch it, that it's public, because people need to understand that this is there's serious consequences for these types of things.
10: Andy Burnham, the Prime Minister, has condemned plans to publicly execute a former U.S. Army major as abhorrent amid suggestions his death could be live-streamed. He's dying by firing squad on December the 3rd. Will you be tuning in? Also breaking tonight, Russia has attacked a power plant in Ukraine. It comes crucially hours after President Trump declared an energy ceasefire between the two nations on social media. Is there any way of breaking the logjam in this years-long conflict? Also tonight...
12: And you get so tired of reading and seeing fake news.
13: You are fake news.
14: The only one that likes to keep it going is the fake news.
12: If the fake news would like to go back and take a look, you can.
13: I got a lot of heat from the fake news. Look at all of them back there.
10: What a compilation. President Trump's administration has launched an investigation into five of America's biggest television networks after they temporarily boycotted coverage of his administration. Is this sticking it to the so-called fake news media or maybe just an attack on the free press? Also, Instagram is facing accusations tonight that it's pushing Nazi propaganda and Holocaust denial to millions of users. But is it anyone's job to police what's posted online? Is that down to the social media companies, however hateful it is? And
15: we are developing a new AI defense partnership with the United States to protect our critical national infrastructure.
10: Wow, what a globalist awful speech that was at the UN. Andy Burnham, the Prime Minister, appears to have sidelined one of Keir Starmer's flagship AI projects, raising fresh questions about Britain's ambitions to become a global tech powerhouse. I'm Ben Leo, and this is The Late Show Live.

0: viewers and listeners, hope you're doing okay this morning. My panel in DC this evening is Dan Rennie, political communication strategist, easy for me to say, and senior research fellow at the Heritage Foundation, Simon Hankinson. And in London, Labour commentator Simon Nash and the former Conservative MP, Louise Mensch. Hello, you two again. Thank you once more for your company. Right, moving on to our main news this hour. President Trump's administration has launched an investigation into five of America's biggest TV networks after they temporarily boycotted coverage of the president. So ABC, NBC, CBS, CNN and Fox News refused to film Mr. Trump's public engagements for several days in solidarity with CNN after he banned the outlet and MS Now and Politico from the White House. But now the US Justice Department is investigating whether the networks broke competition laws by acting together. Press freedom campaigners say the move could intimidate the media. And the question begs, is Trump right to take on America's TV giants, or is it maybe an attack on freedom of the press? Let's speak to senior legal fellow at the Future of Free Speech, Ashken Kazarian. Ashken, good to see you. What's your take on this? Is the DOJ, the Department of Justice, right to pursue this, or should President Trump just let it lie?
1: I believe that this action, even just launching this action, launching this investigation, has a chilling effect on the freedom of press and has serious concerns about government

0: jawboning, which means government using its regulatory power in other aspects because they can't, directly ban speech to go after this favored speech.
1: On one hand, the president is saying you're banned from the White House, you're not going to be able to cover me. And then the next minute, it seems to me that he's complaining that they're not covering him. So, I mean, what's going on here? Why can't they get their ducks in a row?
0: So what's interesting here from a free speech perspective is that we now have a very long record of the president going back and forth and trying to kind of strong arm the media into doing what he wants them to do and to cover in the way he wants them to cover him, which is really building up the facts and evidence for a strong First Amendment case for someone to point out that all these agencies, right, like are going after. Because this is one of the many things that the executive branch has done in the past few years over certain speech concerns, if we look at ABC and Kimmel and such. But this is just building a very strong evidence base that this is a jawboning case and this has a chilling effect on speech. To prove an antitrust case, they would have to show that the networks were doing this for some economic gain, where clearly they weren't. They were doing this to exercise their editorial rights and their First Amendment rights. So I think what the president is doing is definitely building a strong fact pattern for the judge to rule on.
1: Interesting. So that's correct, is it? That the DOJ would have to prove that the networks financially profited somehow, which, I mean, arguably, just off the top of my head, they wouldn't have. If they're refusing to cover the president and all the arguably interesting things he says, then viewers wouldn't be tuning in, so they wouldn't have a case. Do you see this being dropped then eventually, Ashkin?
0: I just based on what we've seen other executive action happen around freedom of expression, there's a high chance it might be dropped or it might end up being dismissed if this gets challenged in court. However, even the fact that they had done this, the fact that DOJ has launched this formal proceeding, is already chilling the speech. So it's already, in my opinion, there is a strong case for a violation.
1: Yeah, I think I agree with you actually. I wasn't so keen on his initial banning of Politico, MS Now, and CNN from the White House, and I'm definitely not keen on this. It just looks like revenge, actually. And I would argue, as a Brit, not my country, not really my place to say, but my opinion is you've probably got bigger fish to fry, Mr. President, instead of wasting time on this. But what do I know? Ashkin, thank you so much. Appreciate it. Ashkin Kazarian, Senior Legal Fellow at the Future of Free Speech. Panel, interesting this, Simon, that Fox News are bundled in it with it as well, the sort of right-wing broadcaster. Trump's been going after them in recent weeks, critical of the story. Stories they've been covering, criticizing them for platforming the likes of who's that guy from is it Michigan, Al Sayed, the sort of, about to call him a jihadist, he's probably not, but a Muslim, the Muslim candidate. He's going after them all. It does seem like revenge to me, but have you got a different opinion?
2: Well, I can see why Fox is sticking with the others because when the Obama administration tried to kick them out, the other news organizations sided with Fox. It does seem like an odd fight to pick. My preferred approach would be, and look, I wrote a whole chapter in my book about how awful the press is here and how biased to the left, but just balance them with some press who are from the right or conservative or will give you a fair play rather than
1: Jimmy News.
2: so ad. Yeah, there you go, Jimmy News.
1: Dan, your take on this?
3: Yeah, I wish Trump would pick another fight here. There's no secret about it that that the media is trying to be both a referee as well as choosing a team. They do a lot of grandstanding and they just do what they can to embarrass the president as often as they possibly can. And it's obvious that it's happening, but the ban is something that is a bridge too far. On top of that, this whole collusion argument is one that I just don't think it's going to hold water, but it's one that the president's just trying to make a point. That's all he's trying to do here is make a point about this fake news, and it's there's plenty of other things that he could be talking about.
1: Louise, somebody on your side, where is it? Anne, hello, Anne. Good morning. Hope you're doing okay. You've said he's not asking for positive coverage; he's asking for truthful coverage. So are the viewers. I mean, Fox News arguably gave him a lot of positive coverage, more so than anybody else. I would argue as well. I watch a lot of Fox here in America. They are, and people will laugh at me for this, but I've watched more probably than anyone else. They are fairly balanced, Fox, which is maybe what is annoying Trump, Louise.
4: Look, I mean, I think you talked about brass neck earlier. He's got a bit of brass neck lecturing the United Kingdom about free speech and then trying to ban coverage he doesn't like. But of course, what's much worse than banning coverage he doesn't like for Donald Trump is taking the camera away from him. You do not get between Donald Trump and a camera. Let me tell you that, you don't. I mean, he is the ultimate showman, and no matter how much he says fake news, what he really wants is all the cameras on him all the time. And he, frankly, on this one, he is like a baby throwing his toys out of the pram. Court after court have said, no, you can't pick and choose which members of the press you allow in. And now he's saying, well, you have to coverage me, and if you don't, I'm going to sue you. I'm sorry, Mr. President, you sound pathetic. Just grow up, get over it, you lost. You're going to get this case, if it goes anywhere, which it won't, will be dismissed by the first judge whose desk it passes. And maybe Trump should try and make his case. He's at historical lows in terms of approval ratings for the simple fact that gasoline at the pump is too expensive. And I'm sorry you don't like the coverage, but that is how the country is feeling. So honestly, just grow up. And instead of trying to police the journalists, why don't you do something to make you a bit more popular, Mr. President? Sucking up to Putin and raising gasoline prices, ain't it?
1: I will say, Simon Nash, I don't agree with Trump on this. However, I do see and sympathise with his argument. The leftist media here have lied and lied and lied and lied and lied over the years about President Trump. And he feels now he has to do something about it. I don't agree with what he's done about it. I think it's wrong. But they are arguably very untruthful, very biased against him at the administration. And they will literally outright lie. They'll take words that he said and twist them. They'll lie about Russia, they'll lie about Hunter Biden, the laptop, they'll lie about everything they can get their hands on. However, that said, again, I don't agree with the ban, Simon.
5: Well, with the sort of Hunter Biden stuff and these other issues, there was some sort of evidence, even if the evidence was fake, they were sort of right to report on that. Well, look, I mean, I think Trump...
1: Stop. Stop. I know it's past 2 a.m. You can't say there was some evidence, even though it was fake, it's still evidence. Did you mean to say that?
5: Well,
1: evidence is not evidence if it's fake and cooked up.
5: Well, if fake evidence was provided and those news sources thought it was real, even if it was forged, they were right to expose that in the media and then later correct themselves when it was deemed to be fake, right? So they did their role at the time knowing what they did. I mean, look, Donald Trump should not be... He shouldn't be manipulating departments. The fact he's controlling the Department of Justice like this is completely wrong. The Crown Prosecution Service and the police are independent from government here in the UK. And of course, his probe might sort of lead to nothing. But it's like the Conservative government when we had all these people being pursued by police under the Malicious Communications Act for saying maybe COVID came from a lab leak and so on for social media posts. You know, it might never have meant that they went to prison, but having a visit from the police and maybe having to hire a solicitor, the humiliation of all of that, that's the punishment. And that is what Trump is doing here. I think it's completely wrong. He should believe in free speech, and yeah, he needs to change his ways.
1: Okay, any more thoughts on this, guys? Or should we move on?
2: Move on.
1: No, okay. Instagram is facing accusations tonight. Instagram is facing accusations tonight of pushing Nazi propaganda and Holocaust denial to millions of its users. Anti-Semitism campaigner Luke Bernard, who works with Instagram's parent media company, Meta, to identify harmful content, he says that pro-Hitler posts are being viewed and shared hundreds of millions of times. He's accused the platform of helping to radicalise a new generation of extremists, claiming moderators are failing to remove material that breaches its own rules. And a separate investigation by The Telegraph also uncovered numerous posts promoting anti-Semitic rhetoric and praising Hitler. So is Instagram doing enough to tackle anti-Semitism on its platforms? And is it anyone's responsibility to police content on social media, irrespective of its hateful content? Is it free speech to allow the most abhorrent content on social media? I mean, I don't agree with it, but I'd argue it is. With me now is research fellow at the Henry Jackson Society, Emma Schubart. Emma, good to see you. I don't agree with any of this stuff I see online. I see lots of it, actually, mostly on X, which seems to be the most liberal when it comes to the kind of content is on there. But, I mean, I am a free speech absolutist, and I think I don't believe in censorship, basically. What's going on here with Instagram?
6: Well, in my opinion, the issue isn't actually a question of free speech. The issue is consistent enforcement of Instagram's own rules. So basically, Meta's own rules, by its hateful conduct policy, specifically lists Holocaust denial as what they call a tier one violation. And they also prohibit glorification of dangerous individuals. Hitler obviously falls into that camp. Now, the Meta Oversight Board previously upheld this ban and also criticized poor enforcement. There was a very well-known Holocaust denial meme, which stayed up for years despite multiple reports. So I think the question is less one of free speech. I mean, that's a separate sort of philosophical debate that we can have. But this is a consistent enforcement problem, as I see it.
1: Okay, so they're basically going against or ignoring their own policies and rules. Understood. What could the consequences be of this? So this is an employee, I guess, of Meta. I'm guessing he's probably lost his job now, has he? I'm not sure. I'll try and clarify. But he's blown the whistle. What could the punishment be, potentially, for Meta?
6: Well, it's a little bit difficult because they have gotten away with it before. Basically, it seems like there could possibly be an oversight issue. We could go via the Meta Oversight Board, which has happened previously. But it is a difficult situation because, as you highlighted, basically Meta and all social media accounts now are kind of, you know, the most generous interpretation is that they're stuck between a rock and a hard place because they don't want to be seen as over-monitoring because then that is seen as free speech infringement. Yeah. But then under-monitoring obviously is a huge problem as well, because we know that radicalization happens on social media, et cetera. So I think the most generous interpretation we can give as far as Meta is concerned is that this is actually a very difficult thing to monitor effectively.
1: Okay. I know we've clarified now that this story revolves around Meta's own policies, but can we widen it out to the free speech debate? Is it free speech to allow, and again, just to clarify, if I have to, for anybody listening or wanting to clip this up, I absolutely disagree with that kind of content. I think it's nonsense and I think it's toxic, but is it free speech to allow it on the platforms? Is it anti-free speech to try and censor it and delete it?
6: Well, not to get technical, but I guess free speech depends on the jurisdiction, right? Because, of course, this kind of speech is illegal and not considered free speech in many European countries like Germany and Austria, for example, and France. But in sort of the American sense of free speech, Holocaust denial, it falls into this sort of gray category. Anti-Semitism, in my opinion, should not fall into the category of free speech, specifically because it has very well-documented radicalization tendencies. These aren't just words. They're used by terrorists and jihadists all the time to justify their actions. So I think it gets into the category of meaningful harm towards a specific minority, and therefore it can't be protected.
1: Okay, interesting. Emma, thank you so much. Great speaking to you. Emma Schubart there, research fellow at the Henry Jackson Society. Thank you. Please come back soon. Let's get the thoughts on my panel. Dan Rene, Simon Hankinson, Louise Mensch, Simon Nash. Free speech? So there are limits on free speech here.
3: Yeah, I mean, there are definitely free speech issues that are at play here, but is big tech going to be the new Ministry of Truth? I mean, I don't think that is their role, or that's not their job here. They do have their own policies that they need to put into place, but, you know, I just find it troubling that they're not able to find these things that are anti-historic facts and be able to find a pathway to either take it down or find a pathway to put a community note under it or something like that. But even though it's speech that we disagree with, the people have a right to put it up there. People have a right to disagree with it. But big tech should not be a megaphone for hate speech. I mean, it's just not normal to do this.
1: Yeah, and as Emma said, they're going against their own guidelines, right, and rules. Simon, just again, on the wider topic of free speech, is it the bar in America, I understand, correct me if I'm wrong, for incitement, for example, incitement of violence, maybe that's what Emma was referring to there with this kind of stuff, is very, very high. Would this fall under that? Would it be allowed?
2: It probably would. I mean, you have to actually incite violence. I mean, look, it's incredibly offensive and also really easy to create. You know, with AI now, you can just say, hey, make me a cartoon of this and that, and it's up there in, you know, 5 seconds. But look, we had so-called historian Daryl Cooper out there saying that Churchill was the real villain in World War II and Hitler actually wasn't that bad. And You know, he says it. He's,
1: and
2: he's,
1: Tucker Carlson.
2: Well, yeah, and he had him on his show. But the rest of us, anybody who's read a book or knows anything about the World War II or the history of the world, laughs at him. And you know, so in that case, good speech kind of crowds out bad. But I'm just wondering, in the United States, our level of historical knowledge is so low now among the young people, they might actually be taken in yeah. by some of these memes. That's what really worries me.
3: That's scary.
1: Louise, any thoughts on this?
4: Yeah, look, Elon Musk, who I admire enormously, although I don't share his views on everything, said it best when he said, freedom of speech is not freedom of reach. First of all, there's an issue of these private companies policing their own rules. But to me, the more sinister thing is your algorithm working to take this hateful content and push it over time? Because if it is pushing it, that isn't a freedom of speech issue. That is an actual piece of culpability. You have the freedom of speech to be racist in America, and I would defend that to the death. It is very specifically part of freedom of speech. You can't have freedom of speech for speech that I like. That includes all kinds of hateful speech. But when Meta and Instagram, and the accusation is this, they are, the algorithm is pushing it and pushing it and pushing it into people's feeds that wouldn't otherwise see it, then they have a problem. And that's what I think we should be stopping and investigating. Are you artificially spreading this hateful content? So anybody should be able to post it, but Meta shouldn't be shoving it into people's feeds via its proprietary algorithm. And that's the real problem, in my opinion.
1: Yes, this is a fascinating debate. Louise, can I ask you very quickly, as a, you always tell me and I forget, you're a dual citizen or are you American now?
4: No, I am American, I'm a dual citizen, proudly a citizen of both. God save the king, God bless okay. America.
1: Amen. Do you think somebody walking down the street in America should be able to repeat the kind of stuff that is being found on Instagram and Meta, Holocaust denial, you know, questioning numbers and so on? Is it within their free speech constitutional protections that they should be able to spout that on the streets as opposed to online, which is a different story?
4: But it most certainly is. And although I hate that, I would die in a ditch to defend it. That is the absolute First Amendment to the Constitution of the United States. And what we should be doing in Britain is getting rid of our stupid laws that criminalise the same kind of speech. If you want to be an idiot and if you want to go out and spew hatred, go ahead, I'll defeat you in the court of ideas. I will defeat you in the court of ideas. But the idea that social media companies should be pushing this stuff, that's not freedom of speech. That's artificially inflating the reach of bad speech, and for that they should be held responsible.
5: Something
1: two slightly different topics. Simon, your take?
5: Well, yeah, something I find interesting on Instagram, it's quite nice to enter people's echo chambers. I've seen lots of posts, like very homophobic things, people, how they're like banning homosexuality in other countries, and other posts where people say, oh, it's all the Jews. And there were like tons of comments with Jewish, anti-Semitic memes. And actually to reply to them and say, well, actually, this is wrong. Lots of Jews are very good people, etc. To break that echo chamber of homophobia and racism is something perhaps you all have a responsibility to do. Look, this algorithm issue is the same with, you know, young people, like a girl who's 12 or 13 getting a post on anorexia, how to look good in makeup. And then more and more posts down that route. That's the algorithm. Needs to be stopped. These posts that were like, you know, pure Nazism, I mean, some sort of conspiracy theory that because the gas chambers had wooden doors and the Germans are great engineers, therefore the whole thing's not true, that there's a Holocaust. It's as ridiculous as flat earth theory, and I don't think we should ban stuff around flat earth theory, but we should break those algorithms. I do like what YouTube does. If there's something about climate change or COVID, it kind of has the kind of accepted, well, you know, this is the UN's view on climate change in this link. If there's a video that maybe is sort of denying climate change, for example, that would be a good approach. And if there's something about the Holocaust, there should be a sort of fact check thing saying, actually, these are the facts, click here for the real information. And yeah, I mean, that's where I stand. Yeah. It's a great movie called The Act of Killing. And oh, sorry, one quick thing. I mean, basically, the one that posted about, oh, how Hitler would be treated if Germany won World War II, is probably true. Maybe he would be treated well. The people that won in Indonesia, who essentially were the bad guys, committed all kinds of human rights abuses and something a bit like a Holocaust, they are now revered in Indonesia. So, you know, it's not unlikely that that meme saying, well, Hitler would have been praised in a big way with all the propaganda despite what he did. I wouldn't say that was really pro-Nazi. That's just kind of, you know, an interesting meme. And yeah, I don't think that sort of thing should be banned necessarily.
1: OK, Okay, interesting. I think it's a fascinating debate. I think since being in America, so we're told in Britain,

0: aren't we, that we've got free speech, and Keir Starmer comes out and says, we've had free speech for a very long time and we're going to protect it. And then since being in America since September last year, so what, 13 months, I've realised Britain doesn't have free speech. We do not have free speech. As Louise said, I saw a video today, a guy went to some protest last year. You'll probably see this story during the rounds in the next couple of days. He went to some Palestine protest, said something to a lesbian police officer. It was like a lesbian joke that he argues was a joke. It was just a name. He said something to her. Anyway, a year later, Welsh police knocked on his door and said, you're being nicked under some offence.
1: The Malicious Communications Act. It's the Malicious Communications Act. Yeah, that's the law we need to get repealed.
2: Yeah, I agree.
0: Yeah, that's actually what he was arrested under, for saying, yes, it's not, yes, it's horrible, yes, it's homophobic, yes, it's a pretty low-grade joke, but should you be getting a knock at your door a year later from police officers and arresting you for it? And I'd argue not. Right, a spokesman for Meta has said, the company worked to remove any language that incited or facilitated serious violence. They added in the statement, there is no place on our platforms for people or content that promote violence or extremist views, and we have removed the pages that violate our policies. Very good. Still ahead on The Late Show Live tonight.
3: We are developing a new AI defence partnership with the United States to protect our critical national infrastructure.
0: Andy Burnham has appeared to sideline one of Keir Starmer's flagship AI projects, raising fresh questions about Britain's ambitions to become a global tech powerhouse. Does the UK risk leaving the field in the AI race? Are we already behind? This is The Late Show Live. A very quick look at your weather. See you in a sec.
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5: Hello, good morning and welcome to your latest GB News weather forecast. A rather cloudy grey day ahead, some outbreaks of light rain and drizzle, but feeling much milder compared to the weekend. Grey start for most of us, particularly in the west, outbreaks of rain and drizzle, hill fog in places. Any early brightness across the east will soon be replaced by those grey skies and very little changes through the day today. Winds coming in from the south though, so a milder direction. Temperatures above average, widely reaching the mid to high teens, locally 20, 21 Celsius possible, where we see any brighter breaks trying to develop in the afternoon sunshine. Heavier rain possible as we move through the afternoon into the evening across parts of Northern Ireland, moving into Scotland, particularly in the west, accompanied by some strong and gusty winds in the east there across Scotland. Temperatures around 13 Celsius and rather cloudy skies. Outbreaks of rain clearing across Northern Ireland, but staying on the cloudy side through the evening time, and very similar picture across much of England and Wales. Largely cloudy skies with outbreaks of rain and drizzle, but temperatures still in the mid to high teens. Overnight, we'll see a band of heavy rain and gusty winds push in across Northern Ireland, western parts of Scotland, elsewhere. Overnight, staying cloudy with largely dry conditions until this weather front reaches western parts of England and Wales. Behind it, showers and blustery conditions following in across northwest Scotland. Temperatures remaining in double figures, so a mild night to come. So cloud and rain across England and Wales pushing slowly eastwards, brighter behind it with sunshine and scattered showers. Some of the showers could be heavy at times across Northern Ireland and Scotland into the afternoon with the odd rumble of thunder, but brightening up behind it across England and Wales as well. Temperatures still above average, mid to high teens, locally 21 or so in the southeast.
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0: Right, here's another good story to get your teeth into. Top English private school, Winchester College, has abandoned laptops in favour of pens and paper in a crackdown on screens in the classrooms. They've been banished, they've been expelled. Laptops out the window, no more, no more tech. The headmistress of one of Britain's most academically selective schools said it was returning to traditional teaching methods because of concerns about screens hindering learning. The head is Elizabeth Stone, the school's first female head teacher. She said the use of laptops in lessons was distracting and that students would only be allowed to use them when where there was evidence they would be of substantial benefit to the children's education. Fascinating story, great debate. Let's get the thoughts of my panel. Simon, we were just talking about this off air. You love this.
2: I think it's fantastic. I was a teacher back before
0: Oh, really?
2: The internet was a thing.
0: What did you teach?
2: I taught drama, English, and history.

0: I love drama. That school was my favorite. Anyway,
1: well, I had 23 girls and one boy. That was a tough class. I just want to say, seventh graders, 13-year-old girls.
0: Fuck you. Yeah.
1: But no, look. And when I took my exams at university back in 1991, I wrote 36 essays in 1 week in little blue books. Everything was by hand, pen, paper. It makes your brain work properly.
0: Yes.
1: We made this promise to, like, oh, we just give every kid a laptop and every kid a phone and the internet, and they can Google. And the results have been disastrous. In the United States, no progress since 1990 in math and science. In fact, we're losing ground. So great.
0: What's wrong with phones and tech?
2: There you go.
0: Little joke.
2: Well done.
0: Clip that up as a Partridge moment. There we go. Sorry, Dan, you go.
2: Yeah, no, absolutely. I mean, I think it's fantastic that, kind of going back to basics here, where people are actually using their pens and paper to make things into their minds. The creativity that comes from this without relying on AI or relying on the internet for these things, I mean, it's a great way to challenge people to think for themselves versus being told what to think by a machine.
0: Yeah, also just communicating as well. Young people find it, I would argue, maybe I'm wrong, I don't have any evidence for it, it's just my observation, that young people struggle these days to find partners and have kids, and they're so weird and awkward with dating because they're used to speaking to people on phones and text. Mm-hmm. And how's your text game on these dating apps? You know, what's your riz like? Instead of just going out and meeting somebody at a pub and saying, hello, how you doing? Do you want to fancy a drink? Louise, your thoughts on this?
3: Look, I really, really, really hope that this lights a fire and it catches across the United Kingdom, because there is no question in my mind that screens have made our children more depressed, as well as making them and more socially isolated, as you say, Ben, as well as making them more stupid. I was actually thinking when you read that out, what a pity that that is a headline in 2026. That's exactly how it should be. When I did my examinations at Oxford, you weren't allowed to bring anything into the examination hall. You sat down there, you wrote it with a pen and paper. That meant you had to actually remember things. You couldn't just go and look them up. You had to read the text and know them backwards. And of course we should be going back to that. Instead of banning social media for under 16s, why don't we do this? Why don't we ban screens in school? Even if you want to take your phone to school, put it in a locker and only get it back at the end of the day. And let's teach our kids the traditional way, and I guarantee you, not only will academics improve, but the mental health of those pupils will improve.
0: Yeah, so many benefits. And Simon, also as well, with laptops and so on, phones, etc., you can just go on AI now. AI should be banned. The use of language models like Grok and Claude and everything, banned for research, banned for, well, maybe not banned for research, but definitely banned for writing. I don't want to see any AI content in any of my shows ever. None of my scripts, nothing. I hate it. I think it dumbs your brain down. Your brain probably rots away. You're using no brain capacity whatsoever. Sorry for ranting. Your general thoughts, Simon?
4: My friend Claire is a teacher, and when AI came in, I mean, this is only 2.5 years ago, they almost had like an emergency summit in the school. Those with sort of teenage children might be aware that coursework is being reduced massively. So it's all about exams now, and that actually discriminates against some pupils. I would say an all-out ban on laptops is actually quite discriminatory. If you're dyslexic or if you have particularly bad or slow handwriting, it would sort of disenfranchise you. So I think there's an argument for sort of maybe school-based laptops which don't have the internet on and just have Microsoft Word or something. And that means that people that have bad writing can type and keep up. You know, it really holds you back if you've got bad writing. So we don't want to overdo the whole traditional pens paper thing. So that's where I stand on the matter. Okay. And, you know, arguably maybe some typewriters or just very dumb laptops would be a good thing in education. But it's very wrong that very young children around the age 5 to 10 are being given homework on apps. That's just completely wrong. And I would say a friend of mine I met at a festival, he worked in a college, and it was quite clear that lots of people were using AI to write essays, and they weren't being punished. And they could sort of tell by the way the essay was written or by interviewing them afterwards that they weren't qualified to write the quality of essay they'd written, and they weren't being punished, which is ridiculous.
0: I remember doing a story at, where was I, The Sun or something, maybe it was for the Mail or something years ago, about how students were ordering essays online. So you'd have a law student who wanted a dissertation on, say, EU or contract law. They'd go online and spend $3,000 and they'd get an essay in the post. I spoke to somebody who did it, who ordered one, and it ended up being their worst graded dissertation. So make of that what you will. Winchester
2: you get
0: boarding.
2: What you pay for, right?
0: Yeah, still got to pay for it. Yeah, $3,000. Thanks for that. Boarding fees at Winchester, £62,000 a year. So, nice job if you can get it. Right, let's move on. Prime Minister Andy Burnham appears to have sidelined one of Keir Starmer's flagship AI projects, raising fresh questions about Britain's ambitions to become a global tech powerhouse. The AI Energy Council was set up by Starmer to ensure Britain had enough electricity power. Had enough electricity to power the huge data centres needed for artificial intelligence. But the group reportedly hasn't met since April, with industry insiders suggesting the project has effectively ground to a halt. Maybe we need an AI presenter for this last hour. The government insists the council will continue, but with growth concerns about AI's enormous energy demands and Labour's net zero targets, is Britain at risk of falling behind in the global AI race? With me now is Associate Professor at the University of East London, Dr. Masansar Ali Ghazanfar. Doctor, good to see you. So Keir Starmer set this up. Andy Burnham seems to have potentially sidelined it. Good thing, bad thing? And also, I think I've asked you this previously, where does Britain sit really in the global AI race? How important are we?
5: Oh, thank you very much. I mean, I would not say this is sideline because the meetings were quite irregular last year as well in the previous government. I think in the previous year, the two meetings, the gap was 5 months. And this time, this is 6 months. So this is more or less the same. So I would not say this is irregular. But this time, the issue is the government is not announcing the exact dates. So this is something which, as you said, sideline. We were sidelined. So it might be the government need to tell the dates exactly when they are going to meet. About the second question, where we sit at the moment, we have a lot of capacity, which is about 3 gigawatt. If you talk about the infrastructure of AI, and according to 2030, the government is planning to double it. So 6 GW, which is massive in terms of infrastructure. But this raises the question as well, from where the electricity will come? Because we have seen the reports, the projected electricity is not the same as the projected need for that. And it might be a problem if there are no good policies that from where the cheap energy will come. And it might, the prices might go up sharply.
0: I mean, it seems like one of the worst places in the world to have an AI data center, a gas-guzzling or electricity-guzzling data center is the UK. The industrial energy prices are just absurd. I mean, just disgustingly absurd compared to, say, the likes of the US anyway. And in the US, the data center topic is a widely discussed conversation. President Trump loves them. He says they're great for the economy, great for jobs. Critics, environmentalists will say, well, they use more energy than a golf course every day or hour, which I think has been debunked by now. How many data centers have we got in the UK, Doctor? Any idea?
5: Yeah, I would say they are between 500 to 600, quite a tiny bit. Quite a lot. I live in Newham in London. I mean, we are having like a very massive data center here, which is like 80 megawatt, if I'm not wrong, nearly 750 million. So we are good in AI infrastructure. The only issue, as you said, we need to link it with the clean energy. So there's no sustainability or the environmental issues.
0: What is the truth about data centers? Do they use lots of water and more water than a golf course, for example, every day?
5: I think there's we need a lot of water. And then there's a type of the water as well. Sometimes the water is natural water or it's coming from the rain or might be some other kind of water. So there's a distinction between this as well. But yeah, for environmental, the issues would be there. Definitely, if you have the massive data centers, this issue will exist. But there are two questions. Either Britain is going to be the leader in infrastructure, which we should be, because US is having good relation with Abu Dhabi and Saudi Arabia to launch very massive data centers. And the Britain, if they are able to do the same in 2030, then of course we have a good hub in AI race. But environmental issues, they will continue. There's a serious need to check what's going to happen during those periods. Electricity demand, as I said, it will triple at least by 2030 by those data centers. Definitely the policy need to cover from where the energy will come, how we can link it with the sustainable solutions.
0: Okay, great stuff. Thank you so much. Really appreciate you being with us tonight on The Late Show Live and staying up, and hopefully speak to you again soon. Thank you so much. Let's get the thoughts of my panel. Simon, so I'm not an expert in data centers, although I was invited to the data center party here in DC a few weeks ago. As I understand it, the newer data centers which are being built have closed loop cooling systems, much like my PC, for example. It's water cooled, the PC is water cooled, and it's basically recycled. It goes through the CPU, graphics card, it heats up and then it's cooled down and gets recycled. That eliminates all the I argue propaganda about how much water these data centers use. But I mean, do you know any more than me?
1: Well, I think people are ill-informed about data centers. It's become a big political issue here. People don't want them in their neighborhood, but they actually generate a ton of jobs. They generate construction jobs. They generate jobs for people to run it, to operate it. And I don't think people have been understand exactly what you just explained. How much water does it really use? How much power does it really use? Where can we get that power from? And that's a conversation we need to have, because like it or not, and I don't, it lied to me twice last week, AI is here to stay, and it's going to do more and more things.
0: Well, did it last year? About.
1: I was trying to find an article, and I said, you know, show me the article written by Simon and this other guy, Jeremy. And it said, they've never written an article together because they disagree. And here's the thing. And I said, and I finally found it. And I said, well, what about this? And it's like, oh, you're totally right. I was completely wrong.
0: But I guess, just to push back on that, AI is far more than just sort of grok and asking questions. It's, you know, all sorts of analytics and data harvesting, Dan.
2: Yeah, AI is definitely the future. And it's been said many times that whoever wins AI, you know, wins the next level of prosperity. And what we have here are a lot of governments and a lot of people trying to regulate these data centers, regulate AI, and regulate this technology. Well, let me tell you something. You're not going to regulate your way into prosperity. At some point, you have to build something. And if you're not doing that, then you're going to fall behind. And that's exactly what I think is going to be something that we should all fear, is giving this power, this political power, over to people that want to regulate this stuff and put us far behind our adversaries.
0: Yeah, I was interested to hear there from that last guest about the UK's role, which is, I mean, compared to, say, the US and China, Louise, he seemed to suggest we didn't really have much of a role in AI.
3: No, we don't. And yet, look, AI brings prosperity. When I'm in America, I live near Syracuse. Micron has just put an absolutely enormous investment up there in Syracuse. They're going to put a chip manufacturer so they can power AI. It's bringing jobs to the area, prosperity to the area. It's undisputably a good thing. President Trump was just up there celebrating it, although it was in fact put there under Joe
0: With
3: Biden.
0: Mike Tyson. Look, he took Tyson up there.
3: Yeah, that's right. Ben, this is like unilateral nuclear disarmament. For those of us who are really old and we remember the Greenham Common Women of the 80s, AI is the new nuclear weapons. If Britain does not get involved in this race, we are going to be undefended. And as we've seen by the various breaches that we've had with our dear and great friend, the United States, we cannot rely on other countries in order to do our defense for us. This is just as important as nuclear weapons. We have to get involved. And I think it is really, really worrying that Andy Burnham is saying, oh no, nothing to do with me. I don't want this because of net zero. Are you literally insane, Prime Minister? You're already saying that you don't want prosperity with a third runway at Heathrow, and now you want to disarm us in the local race. I can tell you who isn't disarming: Russia, China, North Korea. All of our enemies are building AI super centres, and is he really going to allow Britain to be left behind? Yes, he is. Well, all I can say to that is vote Conservative, because we certainly won't do that when we're in government.
0: Well, yeah, I mean, I'm sorry to be such a party pooper, Simon Nash, but we can't build a new prison. We can't stop rubber dinghies crossing the channel. It takes us 25 odd years to have a conversation about Heathrow Airport's runway. We can't build HS2. Nothing can get done. So you're expecting us to sort of bounce round into the AI race, all guns blazing, and I mean, the whole thing's a joke, isn't it? I'm sad to say, Simon.
4: Well, you know, we don't want to turn London into a giant car park for climate-changing aeroplanes running on foreign oil, do we? I mean, that's why Heathrow hasn't been expanded. You know, some of us like clean air. Look, it's good to see Andy Burnham agreeing with Greenpeace on a decentralised energy grid. So having these data centres having their own mini power stations is probably a good thing. The government has backed Rolls-Royce's development of small-scale nuclear reactors, and that will hopefully be the solution to the energy use of data centres. The water issue is separate from climate change and energy use. You can build data centres near water supplies. You can even use the hot water to power or warm up swimming pools, which might be a great thing. But these things do use a lot of energy, and I think actually when you're using Google or Bing, actually having an automatic, quite rubbish AI answer every time you use it as a default is quite annoying. Maybe we could reduce AI use and preserve it for, you know, the big things where it actually benefits the country. But yeah, you know, Great British Energy has backed this small-scale nuclear reactor plan, and actually the tech bro is getting on board with how we solve the energy crisis. Elon Musk has already developed a solar panel company some years ago, and I think that's probably where, you know, it'd be great if the Elon Musk, Bill Gates is backing TerraPower, which is a small-scale modular nuclear reactor system. I do wonder if the government should sort of open source the tech for nuclear submarines. You know, the Trident is powered by nuclear power as well as having nuclear weapons.
3: What?
4: Open source that
0: our nuclear deterrent.
4: Well, I mean, then everyone can have small-scale nuclear reactors based on that technology, and it would solve this data centre power issue.
0: And
3: Russia would say,
0: North Korea.
3: Russia would say, thank you very much for opening up your nuclear submarines to our hackers.
4: It's just an idea. I would need to think about it more if I was in the position to do so. But it is an idea, because essentially this Rolls-Royce plan might accidentally reinvent the Trident motor, and then it would be open source anyway, I guess, in the end.
0: Rumour has it every household will probably have one of those small reactors as well. I don't know how true that is. But
4: is that from Back to the Future?
0: Let's move on, shall we? Let's move on. The Times is reporting that almost 2 million on sickness benefits, 2 million people that is, may not actually qualify for them. I'm surprised the number's so low. It goes on, more than two-thirds of claimants who should be reassessed have yet to be seen. The average wait is more than 2 years, and one person has been waiting as long as 16 years to be reassessed. For sickness benefits. That's according to data from the Department for Work and Pensions records. It means billions of pounds a year in sickness benefits are being paid to claimants whose eligibility has not been checked, although it's not known how many would no longer qualify for payments. Dan, do you get the story? Do you understand?
2: Yeah, I mean, the waste is just astronomical, and it's something that is, it's got to be fixed. I mean, we have problems in this country as well when it comes to fraud with Medicare, Medicaid, and that sort of thing, and Social Security fraud, and the lots of people that make a living just ripping off the government in many different ways. And so, you know, we all pay the bill through higher taxes, and we all pay the bill through higher insurance premiums and other things, and it's just shameful that there's this level of fraud that's going on out there and this level of people that deserve services that aren't getting them because of this fraud.
0: Well, I guess to be very technical, Simon Hankinson, it's technically not fraud yet. It's just 2 million on sickness benefits haven't yet been assessed or reassessed. But, I mean, the chances that all of those are genuinely still sick, I would argue, is
1: nil.
0: No.
1: Yeah. No. We've had a problem here in communities where the jobs all disappeared, like mining districts or factories. You know, all the men would be out of work, and the town doctor, this happened quite a bit, would, you know, declare them all incapable of working. They'd all get disability because he felt sorry for them. So that might happen. And obviously, these are not high motivation people who've, you know, because there are plenty of people who work even though they're handicapped or disabled or they're sick. And, you know, all of us have our issues, but there are a lot of people who really want to work even if it's a little harder for them. So these are probably the hardcore that really need that extra. And they should be evaluated periodically.
0: 16 years. I mean, Louise, how does it get to a point where 16 years you're due for a reassessment, but it doesn't happen? I mean, is the claimant just constantly not answering the door or something? I mean, surely there should be some sort of backstop.
3: Well, I love the idea that he's waiting 16 years. He's not waiting at all. He's having his benefits paid for him. He's got 16 years off. Look, it's so annoying looking at our defence, the massive amounts we need to spend on defence, just like we did between the wars, we need to rearm. I just watched that television show, The War Game, the other day. It was terrifying when you think how little defence we actually have. But there is plenty of money in Great Britain to defend the realm as long as we get rid of these insane benefits cheats. There is no grip, none at all, on the welfare state. The welfare state was never meant to be this. It was meant to be a genuine safety net. We do not have 2 million people, adults in this country, who are incapable of work. We just do not. And if Andy Burnham is serious about this, he needs to get a grip on the welfare bill, and he needs to get a grip on it fast, because we have got to rearm and we have to find the money. I'd rather give that money to our soldiers, our sailors and our airmen than give it to people that have been basically malingering for 20 years.
0: Yeah, I was at Fleet Week in San Francisco this week in California. A big, massive display of American military power, the vessels, the Blue Angels, all sorts of, I mean, F-35s flying low over the Golden Gate Bridge, breaking the sound barrier. Just incredible. They are going to spend next year, they want to spend, it's gone to Congress, $1.5 trillion, I think, on defence, compared to our, Simon, $68 billion, I think, at the moment. Yes, bigger country, yes, bigger economy and so on, but arguably we need to spend a lot more. And when you see clips from Steve Edgington, like that Filipino woman saying, it's great, benefits are free, and you've got claimants like this who aren't being assessed. I mean, Starmer tried to tackle the welfare situation, and despite having a stonking majority, didn't get it through. So I just fear we are going to be absolutely crippled by this welfare bill, and nobody's going to be able to sort it out. And it's literally going to bankrupt Britain, Simon.
4: Well, in Duncan Smith, under the Conservative government, was assessing people confined to a wheelchair, people with chronic long-term pain, people with Parkinson's disease, who didn't need to be reassessed. And they're trying to drag themselves to an assessment centre to be assessed by someone who didn't have a nursing or any medical qualification, completely underqualified, punished for missing their meeting because they're having cancer treatment, for example. It was ridiculous. So if someone's waited 16 years for an assessment because they're wheelchair-bound with a chronic illness, well, so what? On the other hand, we do have everyone being diagnosed. We're being gaslit as a nation. Every other person getting an ADHD diagnosis. I know it's real, lots of people legitimately do have that diagnosis, but there's an estimate from one mental health association or charity, one in 22 people has ADHD, and then people get benefits for having that, and medication for having that, and then their carer, their adult parent, then a friend of mine's a teacher, she said every kid in the school, half the parents want their son to have an ADHD diagnosis. I went to Doug Great Smith, there's a book, a zine, saying know your ADHD. It's like a national obsession to be mentally ill, and then people get benefit payments from that. I think that should be the focus.
0: Do you think ADHD exists, Simon?
4: It does exist, and some people suffer from it, and they get help and a mild medication or whatever, and that's absolutely fine. People in the wheelchairs are the same. If half the country was being diagnosed with needing a wheelchair when they could walk perfectly and then getting benefits, I'm sure you'd agree that would be wrong, whilst people that genuinely need the help should get that help.
3: Can I just jump in and say, sorry, Simon, but I think that's being a bit ableist. There is actually no reason that people in wheelchairs, per se, just being in wheelchair bound, should mean that you are incapable of working. People need the dignity of work. Sure. There are plenty, they can't be a fireman, okay, fine, but there are plenty of jobs that people in wheelchairs can do and should do, and we should not provide A, welfare that we can't afford, and B, trapping people in welfare and not letting them get into the dignity of work, which is not only good for Britain, but is also good for them. Plenty of disabled people can do all kinds of jobs, and they should.
4: True, true, but plenty can't. If you're bound to an electric wheelchair, you would need a carer every day, I assume, and help with buying a wheelchair ramp, for example. So to get someone with an electric wheelchair diagnosis benefits, you know, a registry assessment for them wouldn't necessarily be fair. And with some illnesses, I'm sure you'd agree. Yeah, but yeah, people in wheelchairs can work, and people with other disabilities can work and should as well. So okay. I agree with you there.
0: Right, a DWP spokesman has said, with reference to this story, we recognise the need to reform the work capability assessment process, which has seen a surge in demand over some years. We inherited low levels of face-to-face assessments, and our priority has been to increase these, with the proportion of work capability assessments conducted face-to-face nearly doubling over the past 2 years. We've rightly prioritised assessments for new claimants and people who notify us they have had a change in their circumstances. Right, I'd like to end the show by asking my panel what they're up to tomorrow. Dan, what are you up to? Any exciting plans?
2: I am going to change changed my name to Simon, so next week's show will be even more of a debacle.
0: Simon. Simon Hankinson, what are you up to?
1: I'm heading up to New England to see the Leaves and go to a pumpkin festival.
0: To see the who?
1: The Leaves.
0: Oh, the Leaves. I thought you said Leeds.
1: If you've never been up to New England this time of year, it is a sight to see. Just drive down the highway.
0: Yeah.
1: You'll be blown
0: I think
1: away.
0: I saw a social media clip about that today. And just autumn, or fall, as they call it in America, just beautiful. DC, the trees are amazing. Just iconic. I love it. Louise, what are you up to?
3: Well, actually, I live in a very historic part of London, round by St. Paul's, so I think I'm going to go and do some sightseeing. My parents let me stay in their flat. I'm going to go to St. Bartholomew the Great, going to go to St. Paul's, see some Christopher Wren. You can't beat
0: nice.
3: It with a stick.
4: I'm going to see my parents tomorrow evening, but on the weekend I'll be speaking at the Battle of Ideas, which I'd encourage you to attend. On the Tuesday night I'll be running my Green Drinks event in London Bridge.
0: Well, I am back in the UK as of when am I going?

0: yesterday's outlook. Cool, calm and completely horizontal. Boxed aircon sponsors the weather on GB News.
1: Hello, good morning and welcome to your latest GB News weather forecast. A rather cloudy grey day ahead, some outbreaks of light rain and drizzle, but feeling much milder compared to the weekend. Grey start for most of us, particularly in the west. Outbreaks of rain and drizzle, hill fog in places. Any early brightness across the east will soon be replaced by those grey skies, and very little changes through the day today. Winds coming in from the south though, so a milder direction. Temperatures above average, widely reaching the mid to high teens. Locally 20, 21 Celsius possible, where we see any brighter breaks trying to develop in the afternoon sunshine. Heavier rain possible as we move through the afternoon into the evening across parts of Northern Ireland, moving into Scotland, particularly in the west, accompanied by some strong and gusty winds in the east there across Scotland. Temperatures around 13 Celsius and rather cloudy skies. Outbreaks of rain clearing across Northern Ireland, but staying on the cloudy side through the evening time, and very similar picture across much of England and Wales. Largely cloudy skies with outbreaks of rain and drizzle, but temperatures still in the mid to high teens. Overnight, we'll see a band of heavy rain and gusty winds push in across Northern Ireland, western parts of Scotland. Elsewhere, overnight staying cloudy with largely dry conditions until this weather front reaches western parts of England and Wales. Behind it, showers and blustery conditions following in across northwest Scotland. Temperatures remaining in double figures, so a mild night to come. So cloud and rain across England and Wales pushing slowly eastwards, brighter behind it with sunshine and scattered showers. Some of the showers could be heavy at times across Northern Ireland and Scotland into the afternoon with the odd rumble of thunder, but brightening up behind it across England and Wales as well. Temperatures still above average, mid to high teens, locally 21 or so in the southeast.
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0: Hello, good evening. It's 9 o'clock. I'm Nana Aquir, in for Alex Armstrong tonight.
13: Why did you go when the police showed up? Why did you leave? Why did you leave when the police showed up? Why did you leave? Why are you running away from me now?
0: Driving away. Tourists in London are being scammed by organised migrant groups. Plus,
14: behind these gates, foreign criminals are being trained on how to become British citizens.
0: Britain needs to toughen up on foreign criminals. And
15: We do stand full square with Ukraine. We have done since the outbreak of this war.
0: The UK stands with President Zelensky following Donald Trump's calls for him to be ousted. Plus, the Prime Minister is pushing plans to scrap photo ID checks at elections. And speaking of elections...
16: Well, I'm going to rule it out. Yeah, there's no early general election. I don't think people want it, you know.
0: Well, despite ruling it out, both Kemi Badenoch and Nigel Farage are readying their party for a snap general election. Also tonight, are MPs opening the door for police to be sued? Well, stay with me, because on my panel tonight, former Labour Special Advisor Paul Richards, political commentator Alice Grant, and former Metropolitan Police Detective Peter Blexley.

0: And Donald Trump has gone after Canada, Greenland, and now he's after the ocean.
1: So we need a river, we need an ocean. So I was thinking of either the Atlantic or the Pacific. We call it Trump Ocean, or Ocean of the Americas, something like that.
0: Britain needs to toughen up on foreign criminals. There are more than 10,000 foreign nationals currently sitting in our prisons. A study last year found that they are costing you and us and me, the taxpayer, around £643 million a year. Now, that's the equivalent of 15,000 new police officers' salaries. No wonder our prisons are at breaking point. But it gets worse. It turns out that the prisons housing these criminals could actually be helping them stay in Britain.
2: Behind these gates, foreign criminals are being trained on how to become British citizens. Yes, this is a jail exclusively for foreign prisoners, and in the library, paid for by the taxpayer, are books on how to pass the British citizenship test.
0: Books are being provided, bought with the taxpayers' money, that could help foreign criminals pass the British citizenship test. HMP Maidstone refused to remove the books and practice papers specifically designed to help foreign prisoners prepare for the life in the UK test. Now, that's the key stepping stone to becoming a British citizen.

0: prisoners, the governor has refused also to remove these materials from the library. But even when the government does manage to deport them, they go in comfort. The Sun reports that jail inspectors have demanded that criminals be removed from this country, should not be handcuffed because it's too upsetting for the offenders and illegal migrants. Give your heads a wobble, seriously. There are people who have broken the law. An independent monitoring board report seen by The Sun reportedly claimed that using restraints during transfers causes significant stress and anguish. And this is despite repeated reports of detention officers being assaulted when trying to remove these people. No, no. Helping them stay, no soft treatment, no more excuses. It's time to get tough on foreign criminals. Deport them, stop spending taxpayers' money helping them become British, and stop treating their feelings as more important than the safety of the public and the officers doing their job. Enough is enough. All right, let's get the thoughts of my panel, former Labour adviser Paul Richards, political commentator Alice Grant, and former Metropolitan Police detective Peter Blexley. Peter Blexley, I must come to you immediately on this.
1: I think we need to get tougher on all criminals, let alone foreign criminals. I'm sick and tired of this revolving front door at so many of our prisons. I'm sick and tired of early release schemes. I'm sick and tired of us having a complete criminal justice system which is not fit for purpose. So that starts with the police at the front line. Then it goes to the CPS, underfunded, underperforming, and often kind of polluted by a woke kind of mindset. Then we get to the courts. So many of them will be sitting empty tomorrow when they could be up and functioning. About 20% capacity of our Crown Courts not operating properly. And then we go to the prisons. We all know about the dreadful state of our prisons and how repeated governments have not created enough prison capacity. And then we get to the final hurdle, if you will, which is probation. Again, overworked, underpaid, not performing properly. The whole thing is a catastrophic mess.
0: And what about the reports in The Sun that, well, actually what might happen is, you know, we don't want to handcuff them because that makes them feel too distressed. And also you could potentially sue police officers if, well, for whatever reason, I guess.
1: Any foreign prisoner who is to be deported from this country, of course, needs to be placed in handcuffs in order to protect those staff who have the often very, very difficult job of getting them onto aeroplanes and out of this country. I'm sure that many, many members of your audience have never had to deal with an extremely violent person. I have on a number of occasions, and it is very unpleasant. Often takes a number of people from whatever it may be, whatever arm of law enforcement, to deal with them. And it's very difficult. Some of these people, when they are being removed from the country, will do everything humanly possible to prevent that process. Handcuffs, I'd have them shackled by the ankles. I'd have them in straitjackets to get them out of this country.
0: Why do you think, Paul Richards, it seems there's some sort of infection of a woke mind virus where they say, oh, don't put these poor people in handcuffs, they'll be distressed. I mean, maybe they've served their sentence, but they've been deported. So if they really want to stay, they will use every tactic in the book, including trying to run away.
2: Yes, it's hard to disagree with that. I tend to agree with Peter's analysis of each stage. I would add in also we're not very good at rehabilitation, so the, you know, the reoffending rate means that people are going the revolving door, and that's not good either, so we need to look at that aspect of it too. We are where we are in terms of prison places, and that's why we're having to go through this ridiculous early release scheme, because otherwise the whole system would fall over. I think we all agree that's, you know, the wrong place to be in. However, I don't know what the alternative is. The only issue about deportations on the scale that you're describing there, Nana, is that I think the countries that we would deport these criminals to would do a tit for tat, and they would start deporting the British people in foreign jails back here. So I'm not sure we'd be any better off.
0: Well, has that happened?
2: Well, I think it would. I think
0: no,
2: they
0: but
2: would.
0: Has it ever happened?
2: Well, I'm sure it has.
0: Well,
2: but I mean,
0: well,
2: I just think
0: on.
2: That it would
0: you're
2: be.
0: You're saying that that's what would happen,
2: if we
0: and
2: said,
0: you're sure
2: you know,
0: it would.
2: Yeah,
0: you can't name one time where it has happened.
2: I think governments would say, well, hang on, we're not just taking all these people out. You know, we've got our own troubles. And they would say, right, all these British people in jails, go back.
1: Well, where are all these swathes of British criminals locked up in foreign prisons then? Name a few.
3: Yeah, not only that, but we need to be strong on deterrence. Like, that's really what's key here. And it's not just about finding solutions, though I agree, it's really important to understand what we do with the deportations, and they do need to be in large numbers at the current rate that the crisis we have on our hands. But it's about being strong from the

0: beginning. And for example, these policies like not handcuffing people when they commit an illegal act, I mean, this is what contributes to the fact that we're a national, international laughingstock and that people think they can come here because they're not actually going to be faced with any real justice.
1: Well, I mean, this is a recommendation at the moment, so it's not yet policy, but the fact that somebody is thinking in this manner starts
0: it's very symptomatic of the kind of way that we approach these things and hence why we have such a big crisis on our hands. Peter, you're so, you know, right to say everything that you did in the perfect person to talk about this, because you know, you know what it's like to deal with people who are violent, who are not here for the right reasons. Like, we talked, you know, a couple of weeks ago about the fact that so many knives are being also found on our borders. Like, it's a massive crisis. These people aren't here for the right reasons. They're not here, you know, with good nature, with goodwill. So
1: but
0: you need to be
1: harsh. They finished their sentence, now they're being deported. So they didn't do the right thing when they were here. They were caught out and now they're going. So they might say that actually they are not, well, they are criminals, but they're not anymore. So they've served the sentence, you are releasing them, therefore we won't put the handcuffs on because it's not very nice.
0: Well, if you're here illegally, you've already committed an act that means that you should be deported. And if you've committed a criminal act whilst here, then I'm sorry, but you don't have the right to be upset if you're handcuffed. You just need to be dealt with.
1: Well, but what do you make of this book, then, that are in the prisons pool, where they can read up about how they can pass the British citizenship
2: test? Conflicted on that, because if they actually do want to become a British citizen and they want to, you know,
1: what we don't want,
2: and that is the way you learn about British culture and so on, by the book that all people that want to become citizens have to do, and they're doing that rather than committing criminal acts, then what's wrong with that?
3: They're in a prison. They've learnt a lot about British. They've learnt a lot about the British culture because they've gone out and breached every rule imaginable by stealing, robbing, raping, murdering, or whatever else it is that's got them in a prison. Serve your time, then off you trot. And I really don't care if it's in a straitjacket that you are put on that plane and got rid of.
2: But we do believe in redemption, don't we? We do believe that somebody can go through...
3: Not if you come to this country and break our rules. If you come to this country as a guest, so if they've come in here legally, if legally, and then you breach our hospitality by breaking our laws, as far as I'm concerned, you lose every imaginable right to remain in Great Britain. And off you go. In fact, I'll drive the van and I'll fasten the straitjacket.
1: And I'll put the handcuffs on.
0: Strong words from Peter. I really love that.
1: He's right, isn't he? I appreciate the soft touch, and you want to have I don't know what you want to be. Maybe gentle towards these people, but they are ultimately ex-criminals. They'd have finished their sentence.
2: Our criminal justice system is based on, if you serve your time and you've repaid your debt to society, you then re-enter society.
3: Not if you're a foreigner.
2: Forever.
0: But when you're a citizen, that makes sense because
2: To
0: be honest, how many of these people show any remorse? Let's be real. Probably very few, to be honest.
2: But there's such a difference to be made
0: about someone who is a criminal who repents, who wants to change their life, and then just being really reckless. Because we do not want people on our streets that are going to commit crime after crime, especially when they're already here illegally. It's just reckless. Like, you wouldn't want someone in your house who's just committed a crime and hasn't shown any remorse.
3: Paul, I feel compelled to repeat myself, which is not great television, but I'm just wondering tonight whether you're hard of hearing or hard of thinking. If somebody comes to this country as a foreigner and they break our laws and they go to prison, then they have no right to remain here and they should be banished.
2: Then why are they in prison at all, then?
3: Because they've broken the law.
2: But on your logic, then, they should be deported straight away on sentence.
3: Yeah, I didn't say that. You see, you just made something up. Yeah. You completely and utterly made that up. Right, because I actually said when they serve their sentence. Now, if you want me to expand on that, I happily will, because so much of my thinking is based around victims. And remember, your foreign criminals create victims of crime.
2: Of course.
3: So, if somebody is raped, for example, or murdered, then I do not want them deported until they have served their full sentence, because sometimes they'd be deported to a country, say, for example, an Afghan comes here and rapes someone, and let's face it, enough of them do, so they then get convicted of rape in this country. Don't pull a face, it's a fact. Read the papers. Read the papers, Paul, it might help you.
2: The people who are interpreting are British Army.
3: Just have a look at how many Afghans have come here and raped people, OK?
1: It's on the scheme. I'll look them up for you if you like.
3: Have a look at the facts of how many Afghans have committed rape in this country. Right, so if they then get deported to the Taliban-ruled Afghanistan, for example, I wouldn't want that, because in all likelihood, they'd probably be lauded as heroes the minute they...

0: arrived in Kabul. So I want them to serve their punishment here and then get the first plane out of here.
1: I think that's fair enough, don't you?
2: Yeah, sounds quite fair.
1: Sure. Why should they stay?
2: Yeah.
3: And to play devil's advocate, though, if they have gone through the prison system, they have become redeemed and they want to become British citizens and they are reading the books that are there about how to become a citizen, what's wrong with that?
0: They should be deported. I don't want somebody who's come to this country, raped someone, murdered someone, then being reallowed into British society.
3: They should be banished. That's not all the criminals we're talking about.
0: No, well, I don't care if they're a burglar, a shoplifter, or they've parked on a double yellow line. If they come from Afghanistan, they can clear off back there.
1: Well, now, come on, that's a bit unfair, because there'll be some Afghans who are actually very, very nice. But the ones who are in prison, I'm afraid I have no sympathy at all.
0: I didn't talk about the very, very nice ones. I talked about the ones that broke the law. Yeah.
2: We absolutely have a right to pick and choose who we want to contribute to our country, our society, our economy, of people who come here. And there are so many good-natured, hard-working people who have something to offer us, who have something to contribute to our society, who bring positivity. Why would we want people who committed crime? It's just logical.
1: Mm-hmm. Well, I think it's quite simple, really. We don't want people who commit exactly. crimes in this country. It just beggars belief that there are people there who are even supporting this, like that prison governor who seems to be saying that there's nothing really wrong with supplying them with a book about how to become a British citizen whilst they're in prison, having broken the rules in this country, because I think it should be ultimate, immediate deportation after you've broken the law. There shouldn't be any flexibility after you've served your sentence. It is, the next step is deportation.
0: I'd rather they had books to read that had deportation flight timetables on it.
1: Or information on why you're being deported or just to remind you of the rules of this
2: country. Maybe the Bible would be good.
0: Well, let's face it, they might already have had a leaflet about not to rape people, might they, when they arrived here. Let's face it, we've got thousands of people washing up on our shores who were given leaflets telling them not to have sex with children and rape people and the such like. That's the state of this country.
1: And when you say that out loud, it sounds like a ridiculous thing to say. You've given them booklets about how not to be paedophiles and rapists and sexual predators. But unfortunately, it's true.
2: It's actually true.
1: We've had to do that.
2: Absolutely shocking. Disgrace. An absolute disgrace. Mm. And such a letdown to every single one of us, really.
1: All right, Paul Richards, I'll give you the last word on this.
3: No, I'm done.
1: I thought you might be. All right, well, listen, in response to Reform UK's request to remove the material, HMP Maidstone Governor Paul Mason said, having reviewed the material concerned, I have not identified any security, safety, good order, discipline or public protection concerns arising from the availability of life in the UK test study materials within the prison library. Nor is the publication subject to any national restriction. As such, there is currently no policy basis upon which I would justify directing its removal from prison stock. Well, the government spokesperson said all prison reader material is kept under constant review and we are urgently investigating this matter. Prisons such as HMP Maidstone are helping speed up removing foreign criminals and the results speak for themselves. Since coming into office, we have removed more than 11,700 foreign criminals, the highest number in nearly a decade, and we are changing the law to deport people earlier than ever before. All right, well, there you have it. Great stuff. All right. Well, stay with us. Loads more to come. Coming up, the UK stands with President Zelensky following Donald Trump's calls for him to be ousted. But next, do you think that you should be required to have photo ID to vote? I'm Nana Okwea. This is Alex Armstrong Tonight, only on GB News.
4: I've been in Westminster for a long time. But I know that though power may be here, its effect on people's lives is across the whole of the country. We may be where rules are made, but it's where they're implemented that matters. Join me, Jacob Rees-Mogg, for forthright and frank discussion on where Britain has come from, where it's going, and where it will end up. That's State of the Nation, Monday to Thursday, 8 to 9 o'clock. Vox Populi, Vox Dei.
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9: Welcome back to Alex Armstrong Tonight with me, Nana Akwea. Now, Labour is facing accusations of ramming through controversial election laws that would allow people to vote without ID. Now, under these proposals pushed by the Prime Minister, Andy Burnham, voters could use a bank card at polling stations, with Labour arguing that the changes would make voting more accessible and boost turnout. Now, to me, that seems utterly nonsense. Who hasn't got some form of photo ID? Really? The Conservatives introduced mandatory photo ID in 2023, something that they did that was actually useful. And the idea of that was to combat electoral fraud, but the Electoral Commission has raised concerns about the new proposals, those new proposals being that people can vote without photo ID. It comes amid mounting speculation of an early general election. So tonight I'm asking, should Britain axe photo ID checks? All right, well, we're now joined by the co-founder of the Together Association, Alan Miller, and political commentator, Thomas Harris. All right, Alan Miller, I'll start with you. What's wrong with insisting that people should have photo ID to vote?
10: Well, I think it's really ironic, Nana, that we've got a situation that we are being forced into digital ID, even though we've been told that we are not. Around everything from a social media ban, which is going to make everyone verified digitally, to one login, 8 million directors having to digitally verify. And yeah, when it comes to elections, there's a speedy rush to eliminate this. So you can just use a bank debit card and also have a burqa and have your face covered, when we've also got, we're being told that you have to remove masks on all sorts of protests, well, at least some kinds of protests. So it looks very stark that whilst we're going in one direction in a range of areas to insist on digitally verifying, digital ID, across the board to get on the town square, when it comes to something as fundamental as whether it's our citizens, one person, one vote, it's being scrapped, along, of course, with the attempt to introduce 16-year-olds who, on the one hand, we're being told that we need to protect them all the time, but then they're getting given the vote. So it looks like it's very, very instrumental just to get the kind of votes they want, and it looks very transparent.
9: I hear you, because I don't think that's a big deal. I don't think it's a great infringement of your liberty to come in and use some sort of ID to verify you are who you say you are when you are voting, Thomas. Surely that's a good idea.
11: What I would say, first of all, is I completely agree on digital ID. I think that's something that I completely agree with you on. On this point, obviously, you mentioned that this change was introduced in 2023 by the Conservative Party. Quite interestingly, one of your own contributors, Jacob Rees-Mogg, actually said that it didn't actually really benefit anyone particularly, because what you ended up with is a lot of pensioners who'd forget to take their ID being unable to vote. At the same time, the introduction of the law specifically had carve-outs for things like pensioner bus passes and so on and so forth, which meant that whilst there were various ways for elderly people to register the vote, those were not available to young people. You couldn't have, for example, a young person's bus pass being an eligible form of voter identification. So I think we need to be really clear that, like, while yes, you know, a party to a certain extent is always going to try and benefit, you know, how do they get their vote out there? That's not something unique to Labour. In this case, the Conservatives did the very same thing on 16-year-old voting. Look, I'm in Wales. We had 16-year-old voting in the Senedd elections this year. And as far as I can see, I'm still in a democracy. You know, we're all still standing. And in fact, you know, we've had a complete change of the parties. So I don't really get the hysteria over 16-year-old voting, if I'm really honest, especially being in a country that has had it now for the last election.
9: Yeah, but the Sorry, go on, Alan. You go.
10: Well, it's not hysteria. Let's be very clear. On the one hand, we're being told that we have to protect children all the time, yet at the same time, 16-year-olds are now sweepingly being presented with this. More than 50% of the public don't vote. The attempt to win the majority of the British public over is almost being jettisoned. And we've seen an increase in a kind of sectarianism in multi-languages being presented in elections. We know there's concerns around family voting. The idea that, for instance, when you wear a burqa in a place like going in to vote, that you can't just be quietly taken to the side and show who you are. All these things are of grave concern. And frankly, in the last 5 years, what we've seen in Wales, we've seen somewhat of an aberration of things when it comes to democracy, particularly around some of the lockdowns, very different to what happened in England. And as it happens, where you've got impositions around driving and other measures, which not proper consultations. So I wouldn't be celebrating the democratic content of what's gone on in Wales. And the point is, why are so many people not voting? And I think it's because of a lack of trust. And when they see something as cavalier and instrumental as this, on the one hand, you're forcing so many people in Britain constantly to have to show and prove who they are, just to engage, just to verify, even promoting
11: which I don't
10: it
11: agree
10: to go
11: with,
10: to
11: by the
10: pub
11: way. I
10: just
11: want to make it clear, though, I don't agree with that either, like, as a point.
10: No,
11: like,
10: no,
11: obviously,
10: but then
11: your argument stems from the idea that, like, we're on one hand telling 16-year-olds that they need to be protected, also saying that, you know, they should be able to vote. My argument is that the protectionism of the digital ID program is also bad. Like, so the premise that
10: they're
11: you're
10: not adults.
11: Testing
10: they're not adults yet. We've got.
11: But they are
10: going to
11: live with the future consequences of.
10: We've got. No, I know. But so are 4-year-olds and 8-year-olds. The point is, they're not adults. They need to finish education. You can't go and have a drink. You can't. You've got levels of. You can't go and have alcohol. You have a whole range of rules around becoming an adult in society. It's a craven attempt with a kind of snotty view, a bit like the whole Brexit discussion. All those coffin dodgers, all the old people, with a cavalier attempt just to cultivate, you know, just people that are underage. So it's highly obvious.
11: Did you disagree with the Conservatives' attempt to favour elderly people with their decisions in 2022, though, with the idea of making a carve-out for an elderly person's bus pass while not making a carve-out for any other form of bus pass? Surely that's just them catering to their voters in much the same way, is it not?
10: Well, no, I thought that was strange. And I'm not, I mean, like, there are many things that the Conservatives have done that I think are utterly wrong, like the attempt to introduce vaccine passports, and now we've seen with digital ID a whole array of things, then non-crime hate incidents and free speech. The point, I think, is that this is becoming increasingly clear that it's an attempt by somebody who's got voted by 25,000 people in Makefield, by the way, where he said he wasn't going to then try and go back into the EU because the majority of them are strongly Brexit in the Red Wall area. Now he's talking about going back into the EU and completely, he only had 25,000 votes, not the nation, and saying, well, you know, we're going to force everyone to do this digital ID, but not if you're coming to vote, then you can just have a card and we're not even going to be sure what sex you are or your identity. It is absolutely transparent. And it looks like
11: sectarianism.
10: As we've seen, right, sectarianism, the attempt not just by the Greens, but Labour as well, to do things in other languages. This is Britain. And, you know, things should be done in a certain way. And it's kind of insulting, I think, to the public.
11: Did democracy not exist then prior to 2022 in a functional state? Did it only exist post the introduction of that? Would you say that the 2019
10: no,
11: result was an undemocratic?
10: Let's not be juvenile about this. We've
11: well,
10: been
11: I'm
10: going
11: asking,
10: steadily in a. Let's be. You're good at asking questions, but here's the point. We've steadily gone.

0: down a situation where the demos has been treated with contempt. The majority of the public is treated as though we're sort of mad, bad and dangerous and stupid consistently. And now we're being presented on the one hand with all sorts of measures that's going to make it very difficult, whether you're presenting your tax returns, 8 million directors and others, and a host of different areas, you're being forced social media bans, which means everyone's going to have to digitally verify across the board to demonstrate who you are, even to go to the pub now, like we know with credit cards, all of a sudden cash is gone. It's going to go in that direction, it's looking. But yet, when it comes to the vote, no. And I think the point is about the past, when it comes to the sectarian point, that we've consistently gone in a direction where the Labour Party in particular can't appeal to its constituency of British workers, the original working class people that was this historic relationship, and they've become ever more partisan and sectarian. And we've seen that in a range of constituencies, particularly in the Midlands and the North East and the North West and parts of London. And that's the big battle that's going on between them and the Greens in particular. And I think it's really craven. And that is also part of what the problem is with the way they're wrapping this all up.
1: OK, well, final word to you, Thomas.
2: Well, I would just say that I think my position is that I agree with you on the freedoms, the lacking of freedom of digital ID. I think is wrong, but I also think that making the vote more accessible is not in conflict with that. I want more freedom across the board, including when it comes to voting. What? So I'm saying that there shouldn't be a carve out specifically with voting. You're saying that you believe the Labour government to be doing things that are restricting people's freedoms, and I actually agree with to a certain extent. But I'm also saying that I think in some ways we have seen low voter turnout, voter suppression as a result of the 2022 alterations.
1: So you think that what happened is harmed voter turnout instead of...
2: Yes.
1: So you don't think it should be necessary for people to prove exactly who they are when they're voting on something that's very important when it comes to who controls this country?
2: It's not like they're getting rid of any form of identification. It's just not necessarily going to be just the forms that they've suggested. Like, for example, they want to use bank cards as well.
0: Well, if you've got a debit card...
1: But you don't have...
0: got a debit card that says Jay Smith on the debit card could be anyone.
1: Yeah.
2: Well, I mean, I don't know. I think a lot of debit cards have
0: phone
2: the full
0: no image.
1: Come on. I mean, seriously, debit card.
2: They could look up someone's debit card.
1: Yeah, but you shouldn't have to. That's too much. Hold on a second, Alan. No, that's too much, isn't it? Seriously, let's be honest, Thomas. What do you think is their motivation? Do you think it's simply to get a higher turnout for across the board? Or do you think perhaps they're trying to swizzle it a bit so that it's harder for the people who aren't as likely to vote for them to vote for them?
2: I think it's more likely that they want to mobilise their vote. I wouldn't deny that, but that's the same of most parties in any country. As I said, the Conservatives did it with the 2022 referendum, and I don't doubt that with this emotion that, yes, they're thinking it'll mobilise the youth vote because, for example, they don't necessarily have easiest forms of identification. I myself don't drive, for example, and a driving licence is an easier form of identification.
1: You've got a passport, right? You've been abroad.
2: Not everyone remembers to bring their passport.
1: It's really simple. When you're going abroad, you have to remember to bring your passport. So imagine you're going on holiday and take your passport. All right, Alan Millett and Thomas Harries, thank you so much. Now, before we move on to our lead story about the recommendation that foreign criminals facing deportation should not be handcuffed, a Home Office spokesperson has said nobody should be placed at unnecessary risk of violence, which is why appropriate safeguards are essential during detention and escort operations. Any use of restraints must be lawful, proportionate and justified by the circumstances, while ensuring individuals are treated with dignity and respect. All right, we'll stay with us. Loads more still to come. But Aidan has your sports next, plus a very special guest. First, time for the Great British Giveaway. Just 2 weeks left. You could be the winner of our biggest prize so far, a four-berth motorhome worth $75,000 and $35,000 in tax-free cash. Here are the details.
3: There's just 2 weeks remaining to win our biggest giveaway of the year so far. 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UK only. Entrance must be 18 or over. Lines close at 4 p.m. on the 23rd of October. We may call the winner live after all entry routes are closed. Please check the closing time if listening or watching on demand. Good luck.
1: Good luck indeed. Right, coming up, despite the Prime Minister ruling it out, both Kemi Badenoch and Nigel Farage are readying their party for a snap general election. But next.
4: We do stand full square with Ukraine. We have done since the outbreak of this war.
1: The UK stands with President Zelensky following Donald Trump's calls for him to be ousted. I'm Nana Akwir. This is Alex Armstrong Tonight, only on GB News.
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8: Hello there. Plenty of sunshine across Spain and Portugal the next couple of days. The showers, though, intense across parts of Italy into Greece. Looking at the details for Monday, plenty of warm sunshine across the Canary Islands, plenty of blue skies. Portugal and Spain. There are one or two showers possible across Mallorca, Ibiza, stretching across into Italy, and then some heavy showers and thunderstorms across Greece and Turkey. But they should clear over the next few days here.
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0: Anna Aquia. So Britain has backed Ukrainian President Volodymyr Zelensky after Donald Trump called for him to be replaced in an extraordinary row over a new US deal with Russia. Now, Donald Trump says it's time for Ukraine to get a new president, accusing Zelensky of making problems for the world by continuing attacks on Russian oil refineries. And this comes after Washington agreed to temporarily lift sanctions on Russian diesel exports, a move that Zelensky warns will help fund Putin's war in Ukraine. But Defence Secretary Wes Streeting says Britain opposes the deal and stands firmly with Zelensky.
1: It's not the first time we've seen a disagreement between Washington and Kyiv, between President Trump and President Zelensky. And in these situations, it's our responsibility to try and bring our friends back together. We do stand full square with Ukraine. We don't support the US decision on diesel. And as for President Zelensky, I just say two things. Firstly, it is for Ukraine to choose their leadership, not for anyone else. And secondly, I mean, I've had the privilege of meeting President Zelensky. I think Ukraine is fortunate to have had someone of that courage.
0: So is Donald Trump betraying Ukraine? Well, let's get the thoughts of my panel, former Labour special adviser Paul Richards, political commentator Alice Grant, and former Metropolitan Police detective Peter Blexley. All right, Alice Grant, I'm going to come to you first.
2: I am very suspicious of any sort of attempt by America to intervene in any sort of global politics. I just think history shows that they love meddling and they almost never... the outcome is almost never peaceful and it's almost never right. And I think it'd be a mistake to think, no matter how bad we think Zelensky is or whether we like him or not, because, yep, there are real questions, he is still a democratically elected leader. And for that reason, simply... we just leave, like, it's not right to meddle. He'll come for us next. That's the thing about America and the American hegemony and Trump.
0: Paul Richards.
3: Well, what the deal will do is put money in the hands of Putin, which he will then use to fund his proxies in Iran and to kill Ukrainians. And that's what the result of this deal will be. And if Trump had simply done a deal with Canada for the same amount of diesel, then the same outcome would have happened in terms of reducing the price of the fuel. But he's chosen to do it.
0: Well, maybe Canada won't deal with him because he wants to take Canada,
3: doesn't he? I think the consequences of this are murderous and dangerous, and I'm appalled by it. And you know, all these people that say, oh, he's a Russian asset, all this stuff, I don't believe that. But he would behave like this if he was a Russian asset, because it's only going to help the Russians.
0: All right, Peter Blexley.
4: Well, first of all, I have to point out the utter ridiculousness of what you said, Alice. OK, let me just... I know you have youth on your side, and I most definitely don't. But on the 6th of June 1994, America had a very, very big say in global events, and it was massively to the benefit of you, me, everybody in this building, and everybody... And to the benefit of every member of the GB News audience this evening. So that is a quite frankly ridiculous thing to say. Yes, some American intervention in other conflicts has been unhelpful, but to say such a sweeping statement is a deep, deep insult to the millions of people that sacrificed their lives so that we could enjoy the freedoms we have today.
2: OK, Peter, I strongly disagree. Firstly, when I really talk about American intervention, I'm meaning in the Middle East and the regime change there. And the issue with a hegemony, a global hegemony like America, is that the fundamental mistake is to think that they have our best interests at heart, Britain's interests. Personally, I don't think we should be involved in any war. I don't think we should be sending our soldiers to Ukraine. Neither do I think we should be at all rallying to support Russia, who evidently could nuke us in a second with no remorse. But my issue is that we're so eager to sort of kowtow to America or even kowtow to the EU when no one ever puts Britain's interests first. That is what I really strongly believe. And I don't think America has Britain's interests. And in fact, it's not just something I don't think, it's something that we all know. When has America ever actually stood up for our interests? They do not care about us. They would happily see us as their, like, 52nd state or whatever. Elon Musk, Trump, they treat us disgustingly on the world stage. They have humiliated our leaders. They have humiliated our nation in so many of their conferences. And to be honest, I have absolutely no time for Trump's America. And I believed in Trump. And I wanted him to be the conservative leader that he promised to be. But instead, he has only caused war. He has only served American interests ruthlessly.

0: He only cares about enriching America and basically serving the global corporations which effectively run this world. And I don't have any time for that kind of ruthless anti-humanitarian politics. And certainly I don't think our leaders should be in support of that either. I don't think he's our friend.
1: Once again, I can't believe that you've paid such a huge insult to the memory of so many millions by using that blanket kind of language.
0: Why?
1: Again.
0: What?
1: Because
0: Wait.
1: Just rewind what you said if you want. If someone's recording it, watch it when you get home. OK, once
0: Absolutely.
1: Again, you ruled out every American intervention as being unhelpful.
0: Yeah, I don't think they've been overall helpful. I think America is just... I mean, look at...
1: Are you ignoring D-Day?
0: No, I'm... OK, come on, that's better. OK, when we're talking about...
1: No, I won't come on. Are you ignoring D-Day?
0: Listen, when it comes to those wars, Alex, I
2: do have to ask you to answer the question, because Peter makes a good point. I respect your point of view, but he makes a good point. What about D-Day?
0: I actually, and maybe I'm a bit of a Peter Hitchens enthusiast in this respect, but I really don't think, in great hindsight, that the two world wars actually created a better world or better order that was before. All we saw was the death of millions of British young soldiers, young men, dying in the Somme, thousands of men sacrificed their lives. And what is the result of the world we see today? Is it the freer world that was promised? Were those wars actually worth that sacrifice? When I look at the world we have today, I really wonder what's happened, and I don't see those roots. Not to say that I don't admire those men, of course I do.
3: Well, we're far better off without German militarism dominating the last century, and we're far better off with the Nazis having been defeated in the 40s. But also, don't forget America's role in NATO and in maintaining the peace that we've had for 80, 90 years in this country as well.
0: I mean, no one's denying
3: I'm no fan of Trump, and I'm no fan of Musk, but I am very much a fan of NATO and the Western Alliance, and strong defence is what stops wars.
2: All right, well, I'm going to have to leave it there. Paul Richards, I just want to put it up on something that many countries in Europe are still buying Russian oil as well. All right, well, listen, stay with us. No, it is true. I've just been...
4: they
2: shouldn't be, but that's just as bad as Donald Trump. All right, despite ruling it out, both Kemi Badenoch and Nigel Farage are readying their parties for a snap general election also tonight. This is Alex Armstrong, only on GB News.
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10: 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We may be where rules are made, but it's where they're implemented that matters. 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That's State of the Nation, Monday to Thursday, 8 to 9 o'clock. 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
2: So welcome back to Alex Armstrong Tonight with me, Nana Aquia. So Britain could be heading to the polls before Christmas. I mean, do you believe it? Do you think Andy Burnham is brave enough to attempt to maybe squander his majority? I don't think so. Kemi Badenoch has told her party to prepare for a possible snap general election. That is amid growing speculation that the Prime Minister could call an early vote. Reform UK leader Nigel Farage says that his party is also on emergency general election footing, but has ruled out an electoral deal with the Conservatives. So will you be heading to your nearest polling station sooner than expected? Let's get the thoughts of my panel. I'll start with you, former Labour adviser Paul Richards. Do you think there is any chance Annie Burnham would be brave enough to call an early general election?
3: Well, he's not unbrave. I mean, he has done a series of brave things in his life. I mean, the Labour Party has won a by-election in Makerfield against Reform, and now it's just won a by-election in Holborn against the Greens. So it can argue that it has seen off threats to its left and its right.
2: But the majority that they won by was substantially smaller in Holborn, wasn't it?
3: Well, the turnout was a lot smaller.
2: Well, the majority was 3,000, I think.
3: Because turnout was lower.
2: Compared to almost three times
3: that
2: amount.
3: Yeah, turnout was lower. But actually, the vote share held up exactly. But the point is...
2: The turnout wasn't three times less.
3: It does give you a sense that it's game on now in a way that it wasn't a year ago. However, I don't think he's going to squander an enormous Labour majority in return for either a very small one or even a minority position or even a pact with somebody else. So why would he throw that away?
2: Well, might it not be at the expense of him sliding in the polls and then losing the next general election?
3: Well, this is
2: because he can't get anything done, can he? He has to follow Keir Starmer's mandate, and if he doesn't do that,
3: that's the counter argument. Exactly, the
2: counter argument more than they do now.
3: The counter argument is that he's bound by a manifesto that is not of his own making, especially on the inability to raise tax, the three main taxes. So does he want his own mandate? But I just the mood music, talking to MPs, talking to people at the conference a week or so ago, the appetite is not there because
2: they're too scared, aren't
3: they? No, it's not that. But this is a government elected with a big majority. Why would you throw it away?
2: Because they can't get anything done. Because these backbenchers don't like him and won't follow his policies.
3: Well, they love him. What are you talking about? Burnham, they love him.
2: Well, they'll be revolting.
3: They absolutely love him. They're the ones who got him in the job. What are you talking about?
0: Well, we shall prove it in the polls. Prove it at the ballot box.
2: Well, if he's that brave with that majority, then absolutely.
3: But he doesn't have to have an election for another 2.5 years. So he could have one in the spring. I mean, that's a possibility. But I think an autumn or winter election. I mean, Boris pulled it off in 2019. He managed it, but that was against Jeremy Corbyn. Not a great achievement, let's face it. I think right now he just needs to carry on governing, and maybe in the spring things will all different. But I just don't. I think I can see why Kemi's doing this, because obviously she needs to keep her troops on side and maintain the momentum and show that she's in charge and stop all these people that she doesn't like becoming candidates, all that stuff. However, I think it's more gamesmanship than it is a genuine prospect.
2: Alex?
0: I mean, I can totally see why it's why it would be strategically bad for Labour to call an election. But it is so utterly undemocratic, and I do think that we need to have our say as soon as possible because it's just... Because no one actually voted for Andy Burnham.
2: Apart from 24,000 people.
3: That's the British Constitution.
2: 900 and something.
3: That's the British Constitution.
0: No, not necessarily.
3: We don't elect Prime Ministers.
0: That's a fair point, but I would say that increasingly it is becoming about who's leading at the helm, and I don't think anyone... Andy Burnham, what is he actually achieving? What is he actually doing? I think he's a very insipid leader.
2: He has done some good things. He has talked about growth in every postcode and hope in every...
0: Early release.
1: Outside of the cabinet, nobody is better connected to the Labour Party than Paul here. Mm. Paul, you just said about a potential pact with somebody else, and that's the hand movement you used. Who is the somebody else?
3: Well, not the Greens, I can tell you that.
1: I didn't ask who it's not. I said, who is the somebody else?
3: On the electoral maths, you would have to do a deal with the Lib Dems to stay. Now, that's why. That's a good argument for not having the election.
1: Have we got an alarm bell we can ring? Imagine Labour and the Lib Dems. The Tories and the Lib Dems were worse enough. Yeah.

0: increasing cloud over the next 24 hours. Some outbreaks of rain and drizzle pushing north and eastwards, but turning increasingly mild. Atlantic weather system slowly pushing in from the west as we move through tonight and into tomorrow, moving away that ridge of high pressure. Clearing skies for a time, though, this evening across northern and eastern parts of the UK, turning chilly before the cloud and rain arise from the west. Here, temperatures rising through the night in double figures for many here, still single figures towards Monday morning in the far east. But for all of us, a frost-free start to Monday morning. Grey skies in the west, outbreaks of rain and drizzle, hill fog in places. Limited brightness across the east, though. Best of this will be across northern and eastern Scotland first thing. Temperatures here on the chilly side. Across western Scotland, a cloudy start. Outbreaks of rain and drizzle similar across Northern Ireland, western parts of England and Wales. A few glimmers of brightness down the east coast of England before the cloud thickens as we move through the morning. Outbreaks of rain and drizzle slowly pushing north and eastwards through the day. We could see one or two heavier bursts, but it will generally be light and patchy. The wind's coming in from the south, fairly breezy around the coast, and with that breeze, it may just help break the cloud up at times in one or two spots to allow a few brighter breaks or some sunny spells trying to move through. But most of us, it will be cloudy, but much milder. Temperatures in the high teens for most, locally getting to 20, 21 Celsius, where we do see any sunshine. Heavy rain in the northwest Monday night will push slowly southeastwards through Tuesday, turning much brighter behind it with sunshine and blustery showers. Showers most frequent in the northwest here, and temperatures again reaching the high teens. A dry day on Wednesday before further wet and windy weather arrives as we move into Thursday.
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1: Good evening. It is 10 o'clock. I'm Nana Akwe in for Alex Armstrong tonight.
2: Why did you go when the police showed up? Why did you leave? Why did you leave when the police showed up? Why did you leave? Why are you running away from me now?
1: Tourists in London are being scammed by organised migrant groups, plus...
3: Some of what we would want to do in the fullest sense will require difficult decisions. To come back to the tax point, I will stick to the manifesto. That is important.
1: Warnings of tax rises to come as John Healey scrambles to find funds to plug a £35 billion gap. Are MPs opening the door to police for them to be sued? And on my panel tonight, former Labour Special Advisor Paul Richards, political commentator Alice Grant, and former Metropolitan Police Detective Peter Blexley.

0: And Trump has gone after Canada, Greenland, and now he's after the ocean.
1: So we need a river, we need an ocean. So I was thinking of either the Atlantic or the Pacific. We call it Trump Ocean, or Ocean of the Americas, something like that.
0: Tourist scammers have taken over Britain's capital.
2: Why did you go when the police showed up? Why did you leave? Why did you leave when the police showed up? Why did you leave? Why are you running away from me now?
0: When Zach Garner Perkis from the Daily Express decided to investigate London's migrant pedicab network, is it any wonder that they didn't want to speak to him?
2: Can you talk to us? I see that. Oh, you're hiding your prices. Why are you hiding your prices, mate? Why are you hiding your prices? Why are you hiding your prices? Why are you hiding your prices? Are you going to rip off some tourists? Yeah? Answer a few of the questions, mate. Yeah? You need to have a license to be doing this in a month's time. Have you got your license? Is it on the way? No answers. They don't speak English either, which is going to be a problem because you need minimum levels of English.
0: So despite new regulations set to come in that will control prices and demand strict English requirements and proper background checks, these guys seem completely unfazed. They have no intention of stopping and continue charging astronomical prices.
2: Hi there, sir. Can you tell me about what you get for £165? £165. What do you get?
3: I don't understand English, please.
2: You know that pedicab drivers are going to need to have a minimum level of English, right? That's more expensive. It needs to be £1 a minute, right? That's the new regulations. Yours is £7 a minute.
4: There was one lady, she bought our ticket. He charged her from here to Tower of London £350.
0: Funny that they understand money, though. And it's not just the pedicabs. There's a whole fleet of ice cream trucks, and they are ripping off London's tourists too.
2: Hi there, sir. We just want to see, have you got a licence here?
3: I don't want to speak to you.
2: Have you got a licence, though? Have you got a licence?
3: Sorry?
2: Have you got one of the official council licences to serve ice cream? Yeah. Is it not supposed to be displayed for the public?
3: No, that's the thing. I'm just the one.
2: Yeah, but the public should still be able to see it. I get that you're an employee, but we should be able to see it just so that we can verify that you are
3: licensed. I'm just the worker here. All he said to me was, he's got it, that's it.
2: He's got it, right.
0: Millions of visitors come to this city every year, and they're being targeted by organised migrant groups who see them as easy money. A crackdown is supposed to arrive at the end of the month, but will it actually make any difference, or will these scammers just carry on as usual, laughing at the rules whilst they fleece another wave of tourists? Well, investigators editor for the Daily Express, Zach Garner Perkis, joins me now. Zach, that was you in there. This is the thing. I mean, it's right under their noses, really. The police are not far from this area. Why don't they crack down on this or do something?
5: Well, this is a big question, right? Because Westminster Bridge, people might not know that the headquarters of the Metropolitan Police actually overlooks it.
0: Yeah.
5: So you've got the MPs in Parliament that are overlooking this and everything that's going on, and then you've got all the police officers. The thing that surprised me, we went down there to go and look at the scammers. What was shocking was that there was an organised group that everyone just knew about. We didn't actually go there knowing, okay, there's going to be a gang and they're going to be controlling this. They've all got identical laminated price lists with the extortionate prices. They all rush up and push the other pedicab riders out. It's astounding that it's taking place in that location. And you think, if it happens there, what hope for the rest of the country, right?
0: Because coming up, they'll need to have licensing. But so what if nobody is going to check your license? I mean, you're probably one of the first people that's even bothered to go down and ask them questions.
5: Well, yeah, exactly. I mean, and the tactics that they have are so blunt for, you know, trying to deal with it. It's just, I don't understand English, but, you know, it's a ploy. That's how, that's what they do when they get questions that they don't want. As soon as they get a customer in, they understand English plenty well. And it's a simple, a problem that seems simple to solve, but we somehow make it so complicated, right?
0: Because even with the ice cream vans, and I know someone who used to have an ice cream van business, he had to pay a fortune to get the positioning, the license and everything else like that. Cost him a fortune. He made very good money. But it's also hygiene. You have to fill these things up with water and you have to have a good standard of ingredients and so on and so forth. These people are handling food.
5: Well, actually, in the clip that you played, what you don't see is there's a second part to it where we went round the corner, we found someone that had a licence. I said, oh, yeah, what about the one that we just went to? And they said, oh, they just take a penalty. They just took the penalty as the business expense. And when we went back around, we noticed that they had, like, a sticker just on there. And, of course, they left as soon as we came. But they just pop up again, and it's just like... The people doing it by the book are the ones that get punished, and the people that just ignore the rules kind of just get away with it and are laughing at everyone.
0: So there's literally no deterrent, really, is there? I mean, what's to deter people? Does it get raided at all? Do the police show up? Did you get any...
5: In some other boroughs, right, with stuff like ice cream, they will seize product and just make their life really difficult. Look, it's a tough one for these local authorities and all the rest
0: Why?
5: Of it.
0: They could just seize the vehicle.
5: It's made so complicated, right? That's the thing. It's like, why can't we just have something simple to tackle all of these issues that we've got? Why is it so complicated that the police can't just go, look, we'll take your vehicle. You know, if you're ripping people off, that's not on.
0: Yeah, exactly. You park your car somewhere you're not meant to park your car. Not only do they clamp, but I think in that borough, because I've had it done to me, they take your car away and put it somewhere, and you have to find that, go to the car, pay hundreds of pounds, and maybe you didn't pay for the ticket, maybe the ticket went over, whatever it is. I've come twice now, had my car, I've gone and gone, oh, the car's gone. The car really has gone. These guys, they're not taking the car. They just give them a fine, then they can come back with this vehicle. It's quite obvious to me what they could do.
5: Or in the case of the pedicabs, right, the police would drive up, they'd sort of clear out, but it'd literally be they'd go from one side of the road round to the other side. So it was just like, what is this actually doing? You're moving them on, but it's just, it wasn't serving any purpose that was making things better.
0: And do we know what would happen if you breached the licence? Because you said there's a licence coming. Do we know what the penalties are? Have we got any details?
5: Well, yeah, there should be consequences. But this, look, the thing is, again, it's TfL, Transport for London, that are going to have to enforce this. Hmm. Now, anyone that will have been on the tube will have seen how good TfL are at enforcement with people that just walk through the barriers. Hmm. So, look, I hope that they do a good job to crack down on it, but... Let's wait and see.
0: They need a system like the traffic wardens because they're kind of good. Peter Blexley, what do you make of this? It's literally under the noses of the police.
6: Good work.
0: Under the noses of the MPs.
6: Yeah.
0: No one's bothered.
6: Yeah, well, good work, Zach, and thank
0: you. Well done.
6: The core problem of so many of the ills that we suffer in Britain today, including exactly this kind of stuff, is because the police gave up patrolling the streets. Now, they will say, we had to because we had other priorities. They have an element of an argument there, but it was certainly no justification for surrendering that beat Bobby, that patrolling the street. Back in the day, those people would have been, and I use the word quite openly, hounded by the police officer whose beat that was. They'd have been stopped and prosecuted one day, stopped and prosecuted the next day, and so on and so on and so forth. The streets of Britain have been surrendered by our police, and these are the problems that are so manifest across the UK.
0: Well, I mean, Paul Richards,
7: the issue for me is that we're now going to introduce a load of regulations which have to be police and regulated and inspectors and all that. Why not just ban them?
8: Yeah.
7: There is no reason for those pedicab things to exist. They didn't used to exist. Now they do. The only people that are using them are tourists who are being fleeced and going home with a terrible impression of our great city of London. So just ban them completely.
8: Yeah, I understand.
0: But they do
8: really
0: have a limited service.
8: Banned.
0: Yeah, they should be banned. I mean, kind of like a touristy thing.
8: But they are a danger. They're a danger.
0: What if they're regulated? Like, they're supposed to be, there's a licence coming out for one.
8: But as we just heard, it's very unlikely that this licence is going to be properly enforced. And I think when there's a real health and safety issue, which I also fundamentally believe about these pedicabs, which are constantly in my way when I'm walking through central London, I don't think the tourists themselves are particularly safe. A lot of them are often drunk, frankly, when taking these things.
7: They blare music.
8: Really
7: loud music.
8: Health and safety issue, and they should absolutely be banned.
7: Yeah.
8: And I think even more so now that we've heard about their business terms, which sound absolutely extortionate. I didn't realise how bad it was. Thank you for the work that you're doing. You're a bit of a hero, for sure, talking to these people, because if they can't even speak English, then...
0: Well, they can. That's a lie.
8: Well...
0: Of course, they can speak English. They have to be able to speak English to understand where they're taking you, where you want to go.
8: They probably know certain locations are. But, no, I really doubt that these... I think they should be absolutely banned.
0: It's just a tactic. They can speak English, or they can speak enough English to understand what you're saying and answer the question and speak to tourists who probably don't speak English. I I mean, it's an absolute shocker.
8: Now, this how did they come into being in the first
0: place? It's a racket, though, isn't it? So, really, the police need to get involved. TfL, yes, could be involved in making sure these people have whatever paperwork they need. But if ultimately it's sort of like a racket, then that becomes something which is something the police should be looking at.
5: Yeah, actually, so what surprised me, I've done investigations into the begging gangs, and what, again, people will be familiar with, they'll say this is very obvious, they all have identikit signs. And, you know, oftentimes you would get people that would go, pick up the signs, go to the different pitches, it's all very hierarchical, and the money is going straight out of the country. This was essentially the same business model. And what does that link into? Well, it doesn't take long when you've got an organised gang that it's organised crime and some pretty nasty people that are involved. So, yeah, it might seem like, oh, it's just some tourists getting fleeced, but it's where does that lead? It's to some very dark places. But what surprises me is just how open it is. They all, like, to see the organisation is how they all got a laminated card with the same pictures on it, the same price structure, and they all arrive coordinated at certain times and are speaking to each other, speaking on the phones. It's just brazenly obvious. And then you speak to the others and they say, yeah, look, the problem is there's a Romanian gang there that's controlling it.
8: Yeah, and you know what, this isn't just a pedicab issue. A lot of, I don't know if you've encountered, but some of these, like, homeless people who put on acts, for example, are actually all in kind of gang-type organisations, and they'll all speak to each other and, like, have the same sort of thing going on. It's, London is full of these organised crimes. Actually, that's just, you know, this is the nice stuff. In reality, I've been to sentencing hearings where you see really dark stuff that's going on in the underbelly of our city that no one's doing anything about. And, you know, London has a real issue. And I think Peter's right to point to the fact that it's fundamentally lawlessness and lack of law enforcement.
6: As a young PC, we'd arrest beggars.
8: Yeah.
6: We would arrest people who were obstructing the highway and all that kind of stuff. Not only did you cut your teeth on policing and dealing with prisons that way, you also kept the streets safe and enjoyable for people.
8: But I repeat.
6: Yeah. Policing has surrendered the streets, and that is largely in part to the fluffy, woke, liberal, idiotic generation or two of senior police leaders who have allowed that to happen. We need to get forceful, we need to get firm, and the police need to realise that policing is not a popularity contest. It is policing, and that makes you rampantly unpopular a lot of the time. So be it. Get on with your job.
0: Well, aren't they even looking at new legislation so that they can sue the police? People can sue the police. I mean, this is just another... I agree, if police officers behave badly, there should be punishment, but there already is that. But then giving the public the opportunity to then sue the police, I mean, it's just a bit much.
6: I want our police to be utterly accountable.
0: Absolutely.
6: But, of course, there are degrees, if you will, OK? I want our police to grow a spine once more, to realise that the public, in their millions, want police officers on the street. They want dross like Zach has been highlighting through his journalistic work. They want them rid of the streets. They don't want beggars when they get off the tube or the train. And begging is still an offence. You could scoop them up and get them off the streets if there was the policing and the political will. But this country has gone so far down the fluffy, woke, liberal drain that I wonder if we're ever going to be able to resolve it.
0: I'm not sure we will. Anyway, Zach, so what's the follow-up then from your report?
5: Well, actually, the next thing, we got a couple of things coming up, but one of the ones that I think people might be interested in is vapes and barbershops. And we found how far that goes, and that goes to some pretty bleak places as well. So, stay tuned for that.
0: Wow. Well, look, thank you very much, Zach. Really good to talk to you, Zach Garner-Perkis. And don't forget, his exclusive is on the front page of tomorrow's Daily Express, and we'll be discussing that later on. All right, and you can find the full video by searching the Express Report channel on YouTube. And a Metropolitan Police spokesman in response to all of this has said that the Met continues to crack down on unlawful pedicab activity in central London because of the disruption and nuisance that it can cause to residents and businesses. We are making greater use of public space protection order powers to fine pedicab drivers who behave in an antisocial or intimidating way and remove them from busy areas. Over 200 PSPO fines have been issued to pedicab riders so far this year. Allegations of organised crime, exploitation or money laundering are investigated where appropriate. All right, now, local government officials said that they were working with authorities to tackle the issue, but called on Sir Sadiq Khan to help them go further. Lambeth Cabinet member Jonathan Bartley said Lambeth Council has taken significant... See, it's just a word salad, I'm just going through it. But listen, people, I'll carry on. Taken significant enforcement action, including seizing ice cream vans and prosecuting people for illegal trading. In the last month alone, we've successfully prosecuted individuals for operating unlicensed vans and for selling without a valid street trading licence. But the fact that some traders simply return after being moved on, fined or prosecuted shows that enforcement, as it stands, is not sufficient. Yes, take away their vehicles. Sorry. All right. First, though, the Great British Giveaway. And just 2 weeks left to get your hands on our biggest prize so far, a brand-new four-berth motorhome worth £75,000 and £35,000 in tax-free cash. Here are the details.
9: There's just 2 weeks remaining to win our biggest giveaway of the year so far. And because you'll only see this on GB News, that one guaranteed winner really could be you. 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UK only. Entrance must be 18 or over. Lines close at 4 p.m. on the 23rd of October. We may call the winner live after all entry routes have closed. Please check the closing time if listening or watching on demand. Good luck.
0: Good luck indeed. Right, coming up, all of tomorrow's front page is hot off the press. But next, are MPs opening the door for police to be sued? This is Alex Armstrong Tonight. I'm Nana Aquare, only on GB News.
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15: I've been in Westminster for a long time, but I know that though power may be here, its effect on people's lives is across the whole of the country. We may be where rules are made, but it's where they're implemented that matters. Join me, Jacob Rees-Mogg, for forthright and frank discussion on where Britain has come from, where it's going, and where it will end up. That's State of the Nation, Monday to Thursday, 8 to 9 o'clock. Vox Populi.

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8: I must say thank you very much to Robert for that lovely message on his tractor. He offered me a drive on it.
7: Yeah, thank you. And tea and snacks. Thank you, lovely. All right, I'm Nana Okwir. This is Alex Armstrong tonight. He also said that I'm the best-looking presenter on TV. Yeah. When my makeup is good and the lighting is good. Otherwise, I look mouldy. All right, Alex Armstrong tonight, only on GB News. Let's move on. Big story. Backbench MPs are attempting to overturn a court ruling, and they warn could prevent victims of crime from suing police over serious investigative failings. Now, the 2025 Court of Appeal judgment expanded police immunity from civil claims over their conduct during criminal investigations. Conservative Andrew Mitchell and Labour's Jess Phillips have tabled an amendment to reverse the ruling, including in cases involving dishonesty, fabricated evidence or serious breaches of confidentiality. Well, let's get the thoughts of my panel. Former Labour Special Advisor Paul Richards, political commentator Alice Grant and former Metropolitan Police Detective Peter Blexley. Peter, again, I must come to you on this first.
9: Yeah, this is a narrow sector of policing that this Court of Appeal ruling applies to. And it stems from a case whereby a victim had her address incorrectly included in papers that got served to an offender, to somebody awaiting a trial, which of course had pretty catastrophic consequences for that victim. So a court of appeal, because the case got bounced around the courts, there was appeal after appeal and so on. And eventually, in 2025, the Court of Appeal ruled that officers couldn't be sued for mistakes made during criminal investigations and such like. Now, this doesn't mean to say that if a police officer breaks the law, breaches the police discipline code or anything like that, they are immune. They most definitely are not. And I want our police to be thoroughly accountable. But there seems to be some agreement on both sides of the political spectrum, the traditional, in so much as that the Conservative Andrew Mitchell and the Labour MP Jess Phillips have come together to try and get this immunity lifted. And I can very much see their argument for that. Our police do need to be accountable, but there should, in certain areas, be a degree of protection for officers when they're doing something that we don't do. In other words, when they're holding a gun and perhaps contemplating in a split second whether to pull the trigger or not, you know. And police drivers in pursuits, for example, there needs to be.
8: See, that's the problem, isn't it? I get it, but then it opens the door to this, where why would I want to be a firearms officer if I know that if there's some mistake or something, and I should be held accountable if I shoot the wrong person, but just say in the case of that guy in the car who was driving up and down, trying to kill a police officer whilst he was in a very small space, Chris Cubber.
9: Yeah.
8: In the case of Chris Cubber, that officer was literally run through the ringer, and if this had been available, then he could be

0: potentially sued. I mean, it's... This is where we have an issue. This is why I have an issue with it.
1: It is challenging. It is difficult. It's a very messy landscape as to what kind of level of accountability applies to what officer when they're doing what particular role. It is difficult. It's challenging. And once again, I don't hesitate to say it's a messy landscape.
0: Well, Alice, you obviously being someone who gets, you know, you work in courts, don't you? So you know about these sort of cases.
2: On my way. Yeah.
0: The problem with it is it's open to interpretation.
2: Absolutely, but I also think there's a degree that we have to recognise that each case will be dealt with on its own merits. Mm. So, you know, when it comes to, you know, this messy landscape, when it comes to accountability, I tend to be, honestly, more towards holding the state accountable in whatever form, whether it's the police or whether it's in the healthcare system, because I fundamentally believe that that is a right that we should have, to hold people accountable, especially when there are, of course, going to be miscarriages of justice and mistakes that are made that have real consequences on people's lives, and it's often dealing with individuals within those institutions, for example. However, that my personal stance is always going to be...
0: Case that Peter described, where the victim's address was left on the paper so that the perpetrator could see that address.
2: Yeah.
0: In that case, would you think that this would be
2: the thing? Is that that's a real act of negligence, and you know, English law provides various redress for victims of negligence in such cases. So that exists for a reason. And I think, you know, if something terrible happens to a victim because of someone's negligent behaviour, then that should go through the courts and justice should be served, because ultimately, you know, these forces are here to protect us. And it's not necessarily about denigrating the institutions themselves, but just simply providing justice for victims.
0: But so then this immunity wouldn't apply in that case anyway?
2: No, I don't think it should apply.
0: No, that's fine. Yeah. But then is there any need to remove it then? And is there any need to tamper with it at all? Just leave it as it is? If we've got laws that deal with cases anyway, why do we need more?
2: Well, actually, generally speaking, I think looking at various judgments, the police often have had a lot of benefit from immunity. And, you know, for example, the UK Supreme Court case of Robinson and Hill changed that when it came to an old lady who was knocked over by police in some kind of chase. And the thing is that up until that point, it had very much been the case that the police were immune from proceedings generally. So we come from a place of very staunch protections for our police. And I think over time we have to recognise that we should make allowances for victims, essentially.
0: All right, Paul Richards,
3: where
0: do you stand with this?
3: Well, Andrea Mitchell and Jess Phillips are serious people, and they're approaching this with the right intent. I mean, the only word of warning I would sound is a general point, not the specific of this law, but the general point is we don't want to get into a situation where citizens are routinely suing the police, getting into a very sort of, you know, litigious kind of environment.
2: We're already a very litigious.
0: Why make it worse?
3: I'm thinking the comparison with the health service. You know, the NHS spends millions and millions of pounds a year dealing with litigation. And I think there might be other ways
0: of
3: getting justice and getting redress and getting accountability into the system without it necessarily being about personal individuals suing the police.
0: I think with the NHS, I mean, you know, if they're going around killing people by accident, which, you know, often there are mistakes.
3: That's an extreme case.
0: But if there are mistakes where people, you know, the consequences are quite severe, you know, and people can end up dying.
2: Well, whether you like it or not, the way our common law has developed is that we all have individual rights which can be enforced through our courts, and that is just the way it's always been. You know, if you are a victim of negligence, whether it's clinical negligence in a personal injury case or whether you are a victim of negligence, you know, by police, then you have a right to sue, and that I don't think that's just kind of untouchable, to be honest.
0: But you had that, did you not have that right before anyway with the police?
1: Yes, and the police have been sued many, many times over a wide variety of matters. I think a lot of this could be addressed if the policing structure retained experienced officers, if they were better trained, if there was greater attention to detail and thoroughness, which I find slipping away from so much of public life anyway. So much work done in various parts of public service seems slapdash, even when you come down to the spelling, the grammar, the punctuation, and all those kind of things, which are important, because so often the devil is in the data.
0: Are we not at risk there of deterring people from becoming police officers? Not that they're going to deliberately cause errors and then think, oh, God, I'm going to be... But it just... That, and also deterring them from actually going through with the law, because it almost gives the criminal slightly more power. Well, I'll sue you if you do this and I'll... Do you know what I mean? It sort of...
1: No,
0: it
1: no.
0: hands more power back to...
1: What our police officers should have when they are investigating crime is sufficient time to do that job properly. Yeah. I suspect, although I don't have any evidence to support it, but the fact that that address of that victim was inadvertently left in report is probably because a detective somewhere had such an overbearing workload with so many cases on their desk that sometimes things like mistakes like that do occur. We need sufficient officers with manageable and proper workloads and not having them worked to the point where they go, I've had enough, and then resign.
0: Maybe we... Because the police are now doing a lot of paperwork. I think they need more. Maybe administrators to do a lot of that side of things for them, I guess, or something, but it's too much. Too much, I don't know. This to me, it sounds like the right thing to do, but I feel it's wrought with danger. But coming up, we'll bring you all of tomorrow's front pages. This is Alex Armstrong tonight, only on GB News.
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7: Hello there. Plenty of sunshine across Spain and Portugal the next couple of days. The showers, though, intense across parts of Italy into Greece. Looking at the details for Monday, plenty of warm sunshine across the Canary Islands, plenty of blue skies. Portugal and Spain. There are one or two showers possible across Mallorca, Ibiza, stretching across into Italy, and then some heavy showers and thunderstorms across Greece and Turkey. But they should clear over the next few days here.
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8: I've been in Westminster for a long time. 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Vox Populi, Vox Dei.
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1: Hello, good evening. This is Alex Armstrong tonight, only on GB News. I'm Nana Akwir. Time to bring you tomorrow's front pages. All right, so the I paper leads with tax rises needed to plug the £35 billion gap. UK economists warn the Chancellor. The Sun, BBC in Strictly Trans ban row. Well, I haven't actually watched any Strictly, so I'm interested to find out what that's all about. That's on The Sun. The Metro, Russia role in Brexit. I wonder what that's about. Interesting stuff. We'll have to have a read of that one. And let's get the thoughts of my panel, former special advisor Paul Richards, political commentator Alice Grant, and former Metropolitan Police Detective Peter Blexley. All right, let's start with the front cover of The Eye, which leads with tax rises needed to plug the £35 billion gap. UK economists are warning the Chancellor. You see, here we go again. So, once again, we're talking about tax rises. High inflation and UK's defence spending pledge mean that the Chancellor faces the £35 billion budget gap. That's what economists have warned. Sticking to the manifesto, tax lock, whilst meeting spending pressure will be very difficult. That's what the IFS chief tells the I newspaper. Even chunky capital gains tax hike unlikely to suffice. So there we have it. We have it. We knew that they were going to make a mess of it. Margaret Thatcher warned us of the problem with socialism, and here we are reaping the benefits of it, Paul Richards.
2: Well, he is boxed in, John Healey, as you've said.
1: People have boxed themselves in, haven't they?
2: No, well, the manifesto pledges, there's three main taxes you can't increase. And we do know also that there are these spending pressures largely caused by the war in Ukraine, but also the turmoil in the Middle East as well, with increasing prices and so on. So he is limited in what he can do in the budget. I don't think in the budget we will see massive tax increases, though, because he doesn't want to repeat the mistake that Rachel Reeves made of dampening growth. And the one thing that John Healey is all about, if you listen to his speech at the conference last week, is growth. They know that without growth, the game is over.
1: I didn't hear much about growth. I mean, what was he planning to grow?
2: He said that we will grow the economy so we can then use that increased revenue to pay for the public services we rely on.
1: Did he mention anything about how he was going to grow it?
2: Well, you do it by the private sector being boosted, and that's how you have to do it, which is what all of this infrastructure spending is all about. It's about growth in every postcode. This is the leitmotif of the government.
1: Hope in every heart.
3: I don't think the private sector is going to be able to grow with taxes slapped on people like capital gains and business tax, which we've seen, and taxing employees. And, you know, it's just, this is not how you grow an economy. I'm not an economist, but I can kind of tell that we've been doing something wrong. And I think, you know, the absolute chaos over Liz Truss's budget, which actually in hindsight seems to me like a much more beneficial way to grow an economy if you actually want to stimulate business and stimulate growth and incentivise people to work.
2: Kemi's appointed the guy that wrote that to be her shadow chancellor.
3: Socialism isn't working. Labour isn't working.
2: And Griffiths is the guy that wrote
1: it. Andrew Griffiths has an idea. I mean, John Healey couldn't
2: even
1: work it.
2: But we've tried the idea, haven't we?
3: We haven't. We've never tried the idea.
1: John Healey couldn't even work out how many ships we had when he was the Defence Secretary. Then he resigned on a point of principle that there wasn't enough money being spent on defence.
2: Well, he was in the
1: and
2: Treasury.
1: Now Chancellor has not mentioned how he's going to
2: In the Treasury, when Gordon Brown was there, growing the economy 2.8% every single quarter of a Labour government, and that's what we need to get back to.
1: But you're talking about Gordon Brown. What about now, Peter?
4: Paul, the language that you and your political types use is so deeply insulting to the audience, to the general public. You just said the Chancellor is boxed in. No. He's bound by, this Labour Chancellor is bound by a Labour manifesto. That's all it is. Boxed in. You're trying to make it like some kind of, like you're an excuse finder general, like this was forged by somebody else, like this is not Labour's fault. Labour wrote the manifesto, Labour got elected on that, and he's got to live with it.
2: Yeah, but if he then broke those pledges, you'd be the first to say, oh, you have a manifesto, then you've breached your promises and you're all a bunch of liars and all the rest of it.
1: No, we wouldn't call it that. We'd say call a general election.
2: I think people are paying enough tax, and I don't want to see income tax go up.
1: No, it's not going to change the rules by which you have been voted in for, and there were strict rules in your manifesto, and that's what people voted for because they thought you were going to do
2: that.
1: Yeah,
2: so they said
1: and
2: no
1: then you're
2: increases
1: going to break
2: in
1: the rules
2: VAT,
1: when you are not
2: example.
1: Even the elected Prime Minister of the day at the time.
2: Point
1: then
2: being,
1: you have to
2: not,
1: win an election.
2: He's not

0: doing that, is he? That's the whole point. The budget won't increase VAT and it won't increase income tax. Because that's the manifesto on which this party stood.
1: Once already, they're very
0: after the election, what goes into the next manifesto? Who knows? You know, we're not there yet. But at the moment, they are boxed in.
2: Well, you might not be right in that. You might not write the winning manifesto at the next election.
0: Well, then we'll go back to the lettuce and slashing the state and...
2: No, it may be another party that writes... it may be some other party that writes the winning manifesto.
0: Cutting police officers off the streets.
2: We shall have to wait and see.
0: It was a massive mistake.
2: We shall have to wait and see.
1: Well, all right. Well, let's have a look at the front cover of the Metro then. This one leads with Russia role in Brexit. Andy Burnham has said that there is clear evidence that Russia interfered in the Brexit vote. He said that he had asked if the Kremlin had meddled in the 2016 referendum when he entered number 10 in July and was given the clear answer that yes, there was, as if Russia are going to tell you all of that. I mean, I'm sorry, but I think this is all a setup so that you can now move on and say, right, it's time to have another vote on Brexit because it was Russia's fault that the British people voted for sovereignty. British people aren't stupid. I'm bored of seeing this, as if they think that we're stupid. I voted for Brexit because I wasn't happy with the situation. I wanted sovereignty. I wanted us to be making our own laws.
0: Mm-hmm. How's that going?
1: Well, I wanted us to be doing that. Let me tell you why I voted for them first, and then I'll explain how it's going. It's going badly because the people, because of this obfuscation and distraction and all the people around who didn't want it to happen. They've done everything in their power to make sure it doesn't happen, and they're not prepared to... there's no will.
3: You know what? I'd also say that I'd much rather that our bad mistakes are being made by our own politicians rather than those in Brussels, because at least we can hold them accountable in the next general election, and if we don't like them, we can vote them out.
0: I'll be the first to
3: say... What power do we have with the unelected bureaucrats in the EU? Absolutely none. And this kind of ridiculousness...
0: and less free than we were 10
3: about
0: years
3: Russian
0: ago.
3: Role in Brexit.
0: We are poorer and less free than 10
3: we're
0: years
3: not
0: ago.
3: Less free. We're making...
2: My challenge to Prime Minister Burnham is very, very simple. Yeah. If there's the evidence, show us, please.
3: Yeah.
2: What was
3: that,
2: it?
3: But also,
2: so
3: yeah,
2: perhaps
3: yeah.
2: we can
0: I agree
2: perhaps
0: with that.
2: Act accordingly.
0: But
2: let's see the evidence.
0: But the idea that the Russians are not interfering, we know they are. They're bribing politicians, they're hacking into our systems, they're paying arsonists.
1: They're not going to the polls and voting on our behalf.
0: And assassinations, and it's espionage, and sabotage, and it's happening now.
1: On our behalf. So the British people voted. Are you saying that they sent some stuff on social media that may have convinced people that...
0: Yes.
1: That is the suggestion.
0: Is
1: true the other way round.
0: There is an enormous amount of evidence of these factories pumping out their propaganda through our social
1: the
0: media.
1: The same is true the other way round.
0: I know that's to be
1: even
0: true.
1: This is
0: the Russian tactic.
3: A sore loser. And if there is another vote, we're going to vote for Brexit again. So bring
2: as an old school former detective, I say once again, show us the evidence. Mm. So therefore, if there was concrete evidence of that interference, we can protect against it in future elections. It's really very simple.
1: Well, it's also said that a similar sort of interference and activities were taking place in France and Germany. So the Prime Minister told the Rest is Politics podcast, The External, that upon arriving in number 10, he had asked about possible Russian interference in the 2016 vote, adding, I've had clear answer that there was, yes. Oh, OK.
3: Thank you.
1: That's why we all did it, then the Russians told us to do it, and then we just thought, well, OK. Look, the Russians are interfering, but everyone's interfering with everything, I think.
3: You talk about China's interference, maybe, next, Andy.
1: Mm-hmm. All right, well, coming up, more of tomorrow's front pages, including the front page of The Express that features Zach Garner-Perkis. He was on earlier showing... we showed him at the top of the show with regard to those pedicabs. Stay with us.
4: I've been in Westminster for a long time, but I know that though power may be here, its effect on people's lives is across the whole of the country. 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Vox Populi, Vox Dei.
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10: Good evening. Right, let's return to the front pages for tomorrow. The Express, migrant gang scam is sign of broken Britain. Of course, that's the whole gangs, the pedicabs. We had Zach Garner-Perkis on talking about that. You can check out the full story on the front cover of the Daily Express. And the Star leads letters, Liz. Iceberg ahead. Yes, that is, of course, the Chancellor urged to steady the ship. Trust Star crash can happen again. I think we're doing it, but in slow motion. On the Mail, Boris blasts sickening Trump deal with Putin. Front cover of the Mirror. Hero tried to save him. This is, of course, that tragic incident of that horror attack at the Tiger Park. Of course, the tiger is a tiger, so if you climb into the enclosure, it's probably likely to try and savage you. The Guardian, heat pump subsidy to be cut to fund defence plan. Well, there you go. This is what we thought would happen with net zero. Independent, the Independent now, independent then, independent now. Telegraph leads with Putin breaks Trump's ceasefire. Right, let's get the thoughts of my panel, former Labour Special Advisor Paul Richards, political commentator Alice Grant, and former Metropolitan Police Detective Peter Blexley. All right, let's start with... Should we start with the front cover of The Guardian?
11: Yeah.
10: Let's have a look at it now. What have we got in The Guardian? Ah, here we go. Heat pump subsidy to be cut to fund defence plan. Of course, nobody's buying heat pumps, are they? Because they're extortionate and they don't work in the housing stock that we have. A very stupid idea, executed with Neolithic incompetence by Conservatives and, of course, the Labour Party.
11: I mean, this was a government which, if you recall, cut the aid budget to fund defence under Starmer and is now going to be doing something not dissimilar with this sort of net zero heat pump subsidy to fund defence, because it makes the bigger point. We must get our defence spending up to the NATO average, and we've got to defend ourselves and the rest of the West against Russian imperialism.
12: Could we get our welfare budget down?
10: Yeah, that'd be
11: well,
10: nice.
11: Well, we need to do that as well. We need to get people into work, don't we? So they're paying taxes and not taking welfare benefits.
12: Well, not taking the what? I thought you were going to say something else.
11: But the point being, we need to increase our defence expenditure. That's the bottom line, by, you know, almost any means necessary, and this is a good example of.
10: Well, Miatta Fambula, she's the Energy Secretary. She's got the job of finding more than 30 billion or 2 billion, actually,
11: well,
10: in savings.
11: Each department's now being asked to come up with the money.
10: I agree, but each department, but the welfare, I think, is the biggest department. There is a real problem.
11: Agreed. Again, John Healey's speech said the moral stain of nearly a million

0: million people, young people, not in education. It is ridiculous.
1: You can't be allowed to
0: I
1: do
0: would
1: that.
0: Personally look at some form of national service, for
1: That's
0: example.
1: What I said. You took that as far as I had it. Said that last time. What do you think, Alice? Yeah. Some form of national service to get the young people who say that they can't get a job, either find a job or you serve, do some national service.
2: Yeah, I think that'd be very good for morale and also patriotism, which is a real crisis, I think, among young people, because we've never really been taught to love this country and to, you know, and whilst I'm generally very anti-war, and I think a lot of my generation don't see the point in these pointless conflicts, it is absolutely a good thing to do, I think, ultimately, to increase patriotism.
0: And the way you prevent war, Alice, is by having strong defences. It's exactly. The deterrent effect of having a large army and a nuclear defence and the ability to strike back. And that's why you stop wars.
2: But look what we've done over the decades. We've completely destroyed, like, our ability to defend ourselves. So this is the thing, I think, we're in such a crisis because we need to have the ability to properly defend ourselves if there was a war. Like, please, God, may there never be. But at the same time, like, people can't afford to, you know, to live in this country anymore. The cost of living crisis is so high.
3: Please don't burden our wonderful military with the workshire, the flaky, the fluffy, the bone idle and the lazy.
1: But it's national service, so it'd be getting young people to do... It doesn't have to be the war side of it. It could be helping make something or build something or doing...
2: They should be useful.
0: I wouldn't have them doing any of that. I'd have them in uniform getting up at 4 a.m.
1: But you could train
0: bashing and learning discipline.
3: Our beleaguered military has enough of a job on its hand trying to function as well as it possibly can because of the aforementioned cuts, I agree. To suddenly burden them with trying to knock the bone idle into shape would detract them from their primary job, which is to defend this nation. If you're thinking perhaps of some form of
1: territorial army
3: community type of thing, that then serves. I'm certainly be open to.
0: Why are you both being so woke? I would put them in uniform. Teach them how to
3: operate. So you're going to drag somebody, a youngster, who's saying, "No, I've got anxiety, so I can't go to work." You would have to drag them off the sofa. Then they'd sue you for assault or prosecute you for assault, right? Yeah. Then you'd probably have to dry their urine-stained frigging jogging bottoms, right? Then you've got to get them on a bus somewhere. And could you imagine?
2: No,
3: oh my word!
2: The premise.
1: How quickly they find a job.
2: Exactly. Exactly. Suddenly the anxiety would be like, I'm fine. Actually, I'm not feeling so anxious.
3: Well, don't burden the military with that, please.
1: No, I think, but honestly, I mean, the anxiety epidemic, I think, is just a shocker. I mean, if you've got anxiety, surely you're better off going to work than ruminating about your anxiety. And when has that ever helped anybody? It's just an absolute shocker. All right, what should we look at next? We look at the front cover of the Mail. Boris blasts sickening Trump deal with Putin. Now, this is, of course, an exclusive for the Mail. He is calling on the Royal Navy to intercept Russia's diesel and says that US bankrolls slaughter. But I think it's kind of hypocritical, really, because at the end of the day, many countries in Europe are still buying oil from Putin. So I'm looking at this thinking, but they are.
2: The idea...
1: I mean, even Trump warned Germany and said, you need to stop buying oil from this man. You're funding the war.
2: The idea that we should intercept Russian fuel ships is utterly ridiculous.
0: Why? Why is it, Alice?
2: Because on another front page, we have a $35 billion, apparently, black hole in our finances. I mean, why would we be so reckless? I think it's very reckless of Boris to be saying stuff like this.
0: I've not read it.
2: Illogical.
0: I've not read his article, but what I imagine he's suggesting is that the money that will be raised on the open markets from this diesel sale will go straight to the Kremlin and fund the war in Ukraine, which is against our interests.
3: Wasn't some kind of fuel ceasefire announced by President Trump this afternoon?
0: He just makes stuff up, doesn't he?
3: But didn't Zelensky apparently agree to it?
0: No, he didn't. And Zelensky, in fact, is on the front page just saying, I don't know what you're talking about, mate.
2: Yeah, I don't think we
0: Trump
2: can...
0: Trump just says
2: He says literally whatever comes into his head at any given time. No filter at all.
1: Don't worry, because these guys are staying, because we've got a whole load more news to bring you. Up next, it's Alex Armstrong Tonight Late Edition. Do not go anywhere. We'll be back for that one. But first, let's get an update with your weather.
4: Today, clouds overhead, total zen within. 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
5: Hello there, good evening and welcome to your latest GB News weather forecast. Increasing cloud over the next 24 hours, some outbreaks of rain and drizzle pushing north and eastwards, but turning increasingly mild. Atlantic weather system slowly pushing in from the west as we move through tonight and into tomorrow, moving away that ridge of high pressure. Clearing skies for a time though this evening across northern and eastern parts of the UK, turning chilly before the cloud and rain arrives.

0: It's all hill fog in places. Limited brightness across the east, though. Best of this will be across northern and eastern Scotland first thing. Temperatures here on the chilly side. Across western Scotland, a cloudy start. Outbreaks of rain and drizzle similar across Northern Ireland, western parts of England and Wales. A few glimmers of brightness down the east coast of England before the cloud thickens as we move through the morning. Outbreaks of rain and drizzle slowly pushing north and eastwards through the day. We could see one or two heavier bursts, but it will generally be light and patchy. The wind's coming in from the south, fairly breezy around the coasts, and with that breeze, it may just help break the cloud up at times in one or two spots to allow a few brighter breaks or some sunny spells trying to move through. But most of us, it will be cloudy, but much milder. Temperatures in the high teens for most, locally getting to 20, 21 Celsius, where we do see any sunshine. Heavy rain in the northwest Monday night will push slowly southeastwards through Tuesday, turning much brighter behind it with sunshine and blustery showers. Showers most frequent in the northwest here, and temperatures again reaching the high teens. A dry day on Wednesday before further wet and windy weather arrives as we move into Thursday.
1: Today, clouds overhead, total zen within. 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
19: 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I'm Nana Okwir. 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
24: We do stand full square with Ukraine. We have done since the outbreak of this war.
19: Russia has already broken President Trump's energy ceasefire, attacking a Ukrainian power station, as Boris Johnson blasts sickening Trump deal with Putin, urging the Royal Navy to intercept Russian fuel.

0: Ships plus
1: the benefits.
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8: Benefits.
0: The benefit system is failing. The Times reveals nearly 2 million on sickness benefits are left unchecked. Plus,
9: why did you go when the police showed up? Why did you leave? Why did you leave when the police showed up? Why did you leave? Why are you running away from me now?
0: Tourists in London are being scammed by organised migrant groups, and the BBC embroiled in a strictly trans row after B bosses centre a political slogan in the programme. Well, joining me this evening, former Labour special advisor Paul Richards, political commentator Alice Grant, and former Metropolitan Police detective Peter Blexley. And Trump has gone after Canada, Greenland, and now he's after the ocean.
10: So we need a river, we need an ocean. So I was thinking of either the Atlantic or the Pacific. We call it Trump Ocean, or Ocean of the Americas, something like that.

0: Right, welcome. Let's take a look at the front pages. Let's have a look at the Independent. Independent now, Independent then, or Independent then, Independent now. The Telegraph, Putin breaks Trump's ceasefire. The I leads with tax rises needed to plug £35 billion gap. UK economists have warned the Chancellor. The BBC on the front cover of The Sun in strictly trans row. The Metro leads with Russia role in Brexit. The Express, migrant gang scam is sign of broken Britain. The Star, lettuce Liz, iceberg ahead. Very good. The Mail, Boris blasts sickening Trump deal with Putin. The Mirror, hero tried to save him. The story, really tragic story about a man who went into the tiger enclosure. The Guardian, heat pump subsidy to be cut to fund defence plan. All right, let's get the thoughts of my panel. Let's see what we got here. All right, what should we lead with? Who fancies?
1: Should we go? Do the Independent, please?
0: Yes, let's do the Independent.
1: Because
0: let's go for
1: it's, it's revelling in self-glory because it's 40 years old. And so they've chosen their front page today. They put 15 incredibly famous people on the front page, none of whom have ever read The Independent, which is quite some achievement.
0: Yeah. Yeah, 40th anniversary, we celebrate the thinkers who have inspired and changed the world in that time and give you the chance to be one of our new voices. Well, hey, that's an idea from my show. I have my great British voices.
2: You know what? Yeah,
3: it's quite, it's quite
2: happy to see Maggie Thatcher on there.
4: I mean, I'm struggling to recognise who half of these people are. It's like when the Strictly people come out, you have to work out who the celebrities are. It's a bit like that. Like Barack Obama, Maggie, I see, Elon Musk. I'm running out at that point. Who else have we got?
1: Salman
4: David
1: Rushdie.
4: Bowie. David Bowie.
1: Salman Rushdie, Malala, Oprah Winfrey.
4: Oh,
1: Winfrey.
4: That is, yeah.
1: Who's the lady who's messier? Tracy Emin.
0: Oh, is that her?
1: Elon Musk.
4: Where's she? Oh, yeah.
1: I'm winning the bingo here tonight, aren't I?
4: But what? I mean, this
0: what
4: is
0: about
4: not...
0: the lady, the old lady
4: this
0: there?
4: This is rather self-congratulatory, I think, is a what, you know.
1: It certainly is.
4: Up itself might be another way.
1: Yeah.
4: I'm not quite sure what they're trying to achieve with this headline, but there we are.
0: Well, now Stephen Hawkins is there. They're trying to say that we have been bringing you independent news for the last 40 years, and we're celebrating now with people who were recognisable at the time. Interesting. All right, let's have a look at the front page of the Telegraph. Let's have a look. Should we look at the Putin ceasefire? Putin breaks Trump's ceasefire. Say Russia strikes Ukrainian energy sites hours after US president claims a truce was agreed. This is sort of the same sort of Iran sort of situation
2: exactly.
0: we're having with Donald Trump, where he says there's a ceasefire and, of course, there isn't.
2: Of course there isn't.
0: At least he's trying.
2: Literally,
0: he's trying.
2: Very badly, like, poorly. Poorly. I think he is one of the worst statesmen I've actually ever seen in my lifetime, my 24 years. But I'm, you know, compared to, I think, the actual greats like Reagan, it's just ridiculous.
0: Well, Keir Starmer's got to be pretty bad, though. Who's worse, Keir Starmer or...
2: Well, Trump. Well, you know what? I'm a Brit, so I'm always going to say Trump is worse because, ultimately, I'm British. Like,
4: I think the issue with this surely is that, you know, Putin is waging an imperialist war of conquest, right? He doesn't want a ceasefire. He wants to destroy and subjugate Ukraine, and you can't negotiate with that. You have to

0: take it on and defeat it. So the idea you can do a deal, this is the art of the deal. This is not a real estate in New York deal that Trump seems to think it is. It is geopolitics, and Trump is so plainly out of his depth when dealing with these big issues. This is the consequence. Go on, Peter.
1: Yeah, no, sorry if I interrupted there, Paul. I think it's rather ironic that because, of course, the front page of the Telegraph and the Mail are linked in terms of these Ukraine stories. And I find it utterly appalling that Boris Johnson wants to pop up with some harebrained scheme. Essentially, he was prime minister, was he not, when Ukraine got invaded? And if he had been any form of leader, then what he would have done is rallied a coalition, not of the willing, a coalition of the able. And if we'd come together with a large percentage of NATO countries, for example, and we'd smashed Putin's army back to Moscow and kicked its rear end in the process, once it had got back from the territory of Ukraine that it had unlawfully invaded, then none of this would be happening today. None of it would have occurred. But we didn't have any politicians with a spine to take on Putin the day he invaded and send his troops back.
2: Well, but Boris has got the spine now on the Daily Mail, where he's no longer in politics, making suggestions on what should happen.
3: Exactly.
4: Absolutely reckless. But can I just say, as much as I'd love to believe that we could kick Putin's ass,
2: I don't believe.
4: The point, we're not what we used to be. We're not this great empire, you know, we're not a great power. We have a very weakened defence. The reality is we don't have enough money. I mean,
1: did you not hear me say rally a coalition of the able?
4: Not yeah, just the so UK. Who in the EU, for example, our closest neighbours, would be able? The whole of Europe, after decades of EU mismanagement, is in complete austerity and crisis.
1: NATO America frequently has operations and exercises.
4: The only
1: and
4: country,
1: NATO could have put forward a force that would have sent Putin's murderous troops back from whence they came. But we don't have politicians with a spine.
2: But NATO is a defensive alliance, they will tell you that. So they're a peacekeeping force. They're not really meant to be going on the offence, which is what their excuse is every time.
1: I said use NATO countries. And, of course, we could have had perhaps our friends from America, which were under a very different leadership at the time. But, of course, no one, no politician had the spine to even suggest it, let alone put it into action. And if we'd done that, Putin would have been taught a lesson. We wouldn't have the energy crisis we've got today, and the world would be a better, more peaceful place as a result of it.
2: I think people thought that Putin might sort of quit. They thought that perhaps they could not appease him, but kind of work with him and communicate with conversation and negotiation. But, of course, that's not what's
4: evidently
2: happening.
4: Not. I mean,
2: they
4: I remember...
2: They thought they could. I think they tried that first.
4: Truss said some comments, I think, on, like, some radio show, and Putin came out with, like, oh, I'm just going to nuke the UK. Yeah. Like, this man is completely unhinged in the way he deals with his foreign policy.
1: Yeah, and I've heard
4: not
1: that...
4: Not to be trusted. I don't think you can... You can't obviously negotiate with some kind of, you know...
1: No, exactly.
4: Like
1: so that's why you beat his army back from whence they came.
4: I just don't... That doesn't sound practical to me. That doesn't sound sensible to me.
0: Well, you can't be done, because if you look at the fact that it's just a small country, Ukraine, that has held off this Russian invasion for, three, 4 years, it has developed a war economy, it's developed technology beyond anything we can imagine, and the drone technology, the robots there now. All that Putin is doing is just shoving young men into the grinder, increasing numbers, including young men from Korea, and mercenaries, and their average life expectancy is 19 minutes. Wow. And Ukraine has managed to stop them in their tracks, which is an astonishing military feat given the comparable sizes of the countries. And like Peter says, if we had just properly armed them and allowed them to...
2: Done it properly,
0: then the Russians would have been sent back. And that's the way you deal with aggressors. You have to stand up to them. You can't appease them. You can't negotiate with them. You have to defeat them.
4: There's been millions of our taxpayers' money also poured into Ukraine, into defence. And whilst I'm not, I just don't know if it's our business to be getting involved in that. And this
0: it
4: is
0: has
4: not
0: to be.
4: Because...
0: It has
4: but
0: to
4: you
0: be.
4: Say it has to be, but
0: it has to be.
4: I don't see why our taxpayers' money should be diverted to foreign wars that have no effect on us.
0: Well, it does have an effect on us because they are trying to undermine our economy, and there are examples of sabotage in the UK. They tried to firebomb the Prime Minister's house. And they are disrupting our businesses.
4: Well, then that's
0: and
4: our
0: the National
4: problem.
0: Health Service.
4: But I think, when you actually really go into the history of Ukraine and Russia, it's such a long, long conflict.
0: It's an independent country that was minding its
1: democracy.
0: Own
1: business. Yeah, but it's an independent democracy,
2: Russia,
1: which has been invaded by an autocratic leader.
4: Yeah,
1: and of course, Ukraine is known as the breadbasket of Europe. So much of what we are paying more money for today in our supermarkets is a direct result of this conflict, which is needlessly going on and on and on.
2: Well, of course, Russia were a signatory to the Budapest Memorandum, which asked Ukraine to disarm, get rid of all the nuclear weapons. And if there was a problem, then Russia, I think it was also the UK, Northern Ireland, and a couple of other countries would get together, France and America would get together to protect. But unfortunately, it seems, and Russia were part of that, saying they would protect. But of course, they've breached that.
0: I mean, what outcome has to be Ukraine joining NATO? Once the Russians have been defeated, Ukraine needs to join NATO.
2: Well, I mean, a lot of people argue that would upset Putin or whatever, but I don't really care. I think Ukraine are a sovereign nation. They should do what they want, and if they want to join
1: this
2: NATO...
1: This cowardly attitude towards upset Putin...
2: I know, it's pathetic.
1: I mean, what, because he's got nukes? Stand up to the man. It's the only way you deal with bullies is by standing up to them, not kowtowing to them.
4: I'm definitely not kowtowing. I just think I take a very sensible and practical approach, which is based on what I've plainly seen in conflict throughout history. It doesn't end well for anybody, and I don't want British lives being lost at the front line of a conflict, which doesn't affect us.
2: Well, the alternative could be worse, and we don't know what to do about that. But the Metro also leads Russia's role in Brexit, again, more on Russia. And Andy Burnham has said that there is a clear evidence that Russia interfered in the Brexit vote. He said that he had asked if the Kremlin had meddled in the 2016 referendum when he entered number 10 in July, and was given the clear answer that yes, there was. It's believed to be the first time PM has confirmed Vladimir Putin tried to influence the vote. OK, I mean, look, I hear all this election interference and all of that, and I think, yeah, but it's probably happening the other way around as well. I remember during the Brexit vote, we were given flyers. I think the government spent £8 million to tell us why we should stay in the EU. So there's interference from all sides, and it was down to the individuals to make up their minds what they wanted and what they thought. And I think it's a bit much thinking that we were all persuaded by Russia.
4: It's utterly ridiculous. It's a joke.
0: But when the result is so finely balanced as being a few percentage points either way, the briefing that he's describing is the one you get when you become the Prime Minister and the Security Service sits you down and talks you through the threats that are being faced by this nation.
4: Well,
0: so that's what he's referring
4: threats,
0: to.
4: Maybe
0: and
4: we
0: he is telling
4: China.
0: Us he is telling us that the Russians, according to our security services, interfered in that Brexit vote. Now, I agree with Peter. I want to see the evidence for that, because that is a big, big claim. Yeah. It certainly fits in with the bigger picture of Russia's interference in all the other things we're doing, including our businesses and NHS and everything else, these massive hacking factories they have, and all the stuff being pumped into our social media. But I want to see the evidence. But it is a serious threat.
2: And they said yes. Like, if you ask them, they will say yes. Of course they're going to say yes. Even, I mean, I'm sure they did try and interfere, but they're always interfering in all sorts of things, and I guess we probably do the same on other fronts. I don't think that would have made a difference to the outcome.
1: At the end of the day, Burnham is now in a position whereby his judgment will be called into question. And, of course, senior politicians, particularly prime ministers' judgment is a very, very important thing. Paul is right that, of course, the security services brief our prime ministers, but it's not like they've got an unblemished record, is it? Let's all think about Iraq, for example, and a war that we shouldn't have got into. So we will have to see what Burnham's judgment capabilities are like.
2: Will be interesting, won't it? But yeah, so I even if they did interfere, I'm not sure it would have affected the outcome. And there's interference in all sorts of things. I mean, someone may have had a coffee that interfered with the way they're thinking, and then praised and voted. Do you know what I mean? In the end, there are so many things that interfere.
4: It's actually a very good point,
2: Navin. What you've had for breakfast, whether you've eaten or not. In the end, I just think what they said something on social media. Oh, I'm going to go along with that because I've eaten a croissant and I feel my stomach's bloated. And I don't know. I don't think it made a difference. Yeah.
4: Yeah. All I see is that I'm really like this sort of headlines is quite strikes me as quite sinister because we all know that the political establishment are desperate to try to kind of get us back into the EU whichever way they can, and quite frankly, this is propaganda to my mind. Having a massive headline, Russia role in Brexit. I mean, we had a vote. yes, as you said, Paul, it was finally balanced, but the people made it very clear as to what that mandate was. And in 2019, Boris basically stood on a Brexit election manifesto, and it was get Brexit done, and he got stonking majority. So I think that really shows you that the appetite for Brexit never left.
2: Mm-hmm. All right, let's have a look at this one on the Sun, front cover of the Sun. Bosses sense a slogan in a vid. Yeah, the BBC instructed trans ban row. OK, so this is about the BBC. They're embroiled in a censorship row after they edited out a T-shirt slogan worn by Strictly star Bethany Antonia. Now, the actress, 28, was seen in a rehearsals video wearing a Protect the Dolls top in support of trans women. But then it turned after the BBC blanked it out of the Saturday's show. So, of course, they blanked out something that was in promotion, promoting trans, Protect the Dolls, I mean, in support of trans women. The BBC just took that out because they weren't having that.
0: They always do this, don't they? If you go on TV with a political slogan, they'll not allow it. I remember people appearing on Top of the Pops with political slogans, and they had to put gaffer tape over them, the acts did, before going on the telly, because the BBC doesn't like that sort of thing. So I think that's the context for this. It's not specifically to do with trans, it's just to do with political slogans.
2: Well, yeah, but it's in support of trans women, so that is sort of a political slogan, given what's going on. You know.
0: Protect the Dolls is a political slogan. Yeah. That's why they're saying it shouldn't have. Well, the BBC is saying.
4: Yeah, well, I mean, Protect the Dolls. I didn't even realise that was. Is that pro trans women?
2: Yeah, pro trans women. Yeah. So men.
4: Men. Is it pro men?
2: Yeah. No,
4: I don't want to see that on TV, and no one else. No one wants to be lectured. I think everyone's sick of having political messages thrown in their faces when some people just want to relax and watch Strictly. So they're right to do that.
2: But she was just wearing it for the rehearsal, though. I mean, you know, still. What do you think, Peter?
1: The Sun, please forgive me, does some wonderful journalism.
2: Yeah.
1: This is not part of that. but you see, I am old enough to remember an expression, which, don't worry, I've cleaned it up for you. If somebody was hypothesising about something, you would sort of take the mickey or by what they were saying. You say, yeah, right, and if my aunt had testicles, she'd be my uncle.
2: Yeah.
1: OK? You all get the gist of what it meant, right? But now, of course, you can't really use that phrase, can you? Because your aunt could have testicles and be your uncle. Or the other way around. It's a confusing landscape for an old bloke like me these days.
2: Very confusing. Actually, the reality is it's straightforward. Look, I don't care that they blank this out. If there are political messages, then I think they should do that. I think finally they did something that was the right thing to do.
4: I'm just surprised about the BBC, honestly.
2: I'm surprised they didn't leave it in there, do you know what I mean? Just because of the way they are.
4: Yeah.
0: I'm more worried about the fact I don't know who any of the people in Strictly are. Am I alone in this? Who are these celebrities?
4: I'm worried
0: in
4: I never knew Protect
0: the Dolls. They seem to be the sons and the daughters of famous people.
4: Yeah.
0: And a load of other people I've never heard of.
1: Don't worry, you'll recognise me next year when I'm here.
0: Well, we're longing for that day, obviously.
2: Or me maybe next year, although I think I'm probably the wrong kind of black, sadly.
0: Can you dance, though? Got some moves?
2: Ish.
4: Nana swims, Nana dances, Nana does hot yoga.
0: I want to see... What can Peter do? American smooth?
1: Dancing. Oh, there are no limits. There are no limits.
4: I'd love to see Peter.
0: There's literally no start to your
1: dance. But my dancing ability is inherently linked to the amount of alcohol I can
4: see. Peter and Nana for Strictly.
2: Yeah. All right, well, listen, stay with us, because coming up, the benefits system failing. The Times reveals nearly 2 million on sickness benefits are left unchecked. And in the Eye paper, warning of tax rises to come as John Healey scrambles to find funds to plug £35 billion. This is Alex Armstrong Tonight, Late Edition.
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2: Welcome back to Alex Armstrong Tonight, Late Edition, with me, Nana Akweer. Right, let's have a look at tomorrow's front pages. Let's have a look at the Times. It leads with almost 2 million on sickness benefit may not qualify. Wow. And the RI paper leads with tax rises needed to plug the £35 billion gap, UK economists warn. OK, and there's a bit more as well, but let's get the thoughts of my panel tonight. Shall we start with, what did I say, the Times? Almost 2 million on sickness benefit may not qualify. Well, well, well. So, ministers are paying out sickness benefits to almost 2 million people without knowing whether they still qualify. Now, that is no surprise to me at all. I don't suppose a lot of you are surprised by that as well. That's a Times investigation which is revealing that more than two-thirds of claimants who said who should be reassessed have not yet been seen. The average wait is more than 2 years, and one person has been waiting for 16 years, according to the Department for Work and Pensions, the DWP, according to their records. Well, well, well, I'll come to you, Paul Richards.
0: Well,
2: absolute shocker.
0: Really. It is an absolute shocker. I mean, the welfare state was devised after the war to prevent people falling into poverty like they had done in the 20s and 30s because of, you know, the trade cycle, right? It's not supposed to be a lifestyle choice for millions of people to not work. It's supposed to be there to pick you up if you fall into hard times on your way back into a job. And we have to get back to the idea that this is something that you can dip into if you've paid into it, but the presumption is if you can work, you do. And we seem to have lost that. But I think the current crop of ministers do seem to be recognising, for both moral reasons but also financial reasons, that we can't afford this kind of thing where there are millions and millions of people who are not being productive in any way, shape or form. I mean, we were just discussing earlier about the need for growth in the economy. You've got to get people working in whatever they can do and paying their taxes and being productive and getting them off these kinds of this long years and years
2: gravy
0: and years.
2: Train. It's a gravy train.
0: Well, I don't think it's a gravy train. It's not masses of money, but it just means that It means that people can just sort of subsist, you know, be subsistence for decades.
2: 2 million people who shouldn't qualify for welfare. So that's are being paid it. And somebody here has been waiting for 16 years.
0: Which is disgraceful, which means that if you can work, you should. But you need people need help, so they do need the skills, because there's also new jobs now now that people can't do, and they need you know, maybe some sanctions as well, and a bit of a carrot and stick approach. But there needs to be jobs there too for people. But you can't just, this is not sustainable.
1: I note with interest, Paul, that you said ministers are waking up to this. What about those lefty lunatic backbenchers that will thwart any kind of welfare reform a prime minister or any other minister tries to push through?
0: Well, they did thwart the ones that Liz Kendall attempted to do under Starmer, but I think there's a different mood now because of the numbers, the figure, you know, the financial figures being so different, and the recognition this just has to be, there has to be a grip got on this.
1: We shall see.
0: I mean, the government will founder. Without growth, the government will founder. You know, that is the, that's the lodestar.
1: I wish those in public service.
3: Scandal. I mean, our welfare state is already on the brink of, like, complete destruction because of abuse. And to read these kind of headlines and to understand that these people are still being paid out with literally no idea whether they are, in fact, eligible, is really making a mockery of all the taxpayers and all the hard-working people who are, frankly, what are we being taken advantage of, effectively, by the state? I mean, this is an absolute... This is a scandal. And, you know, the sooner this is... I mean, to be paying... To be having ideas of net zero and all these ridiculous policies coming from Labour... when there are real things that they could actually be solving.
1: Well, and, of course, it becomes a self-fulfilling prophecy of disaster because the more people on benefits, you've only got a finite number of those who will check them, and the more they, the more claimants there are, the less those who are tasked with checking them can reach out and do. I just wish everybody in public service in this country, from the Prime Minister to civil service to everybody across all public services, I wish they would look after the country's finances and their budgets as carefully as me and my wife look after our domestic budgets.
2: Well, just to your point, Alice, where you were talking about everybody, so many people being on benefits and the government coming up with harebrained schemes. Yeah. Well, Streeting came up with an idea for space.
3: Now, unbelievable.
2: And then when he was asked on LBC by Nick Ferrari, so how much is it going to cost? He went, oh, and he didn't know. He hadn't even, so he said, well, just give us an idea. If you want the taxpayer to fund this, how much is it going to be? You've got me. I usually get the answer, but this time you got me. It's like, this isn't a catch worth treating out. This is a point of order that we're making to you, that if you want to come up with these harebrained schemes, you need to know how much they cost. If you're going to dish out money like this, you need to know who you're dishing it out to. And once again, we're spending money for old rope because most of these people probably don't qualify, shouldn't be on the list, and we've been paid for years.
3: No, and you know what? This winter, there are going to be a lot of old people, a lot of elderly, vulnerable people who are going to be in crisis because of gas prices and lack of heating and cost of living. And... you know, and if that, I mean, I would be, almost be funny about the space thing if it wasn't like that people's lives are on the line here. And, you know, to stimulate the economy, we need people in work. You don't do that by putting them on a vicious cycle where they can basically effectively earn more from welfare benefits than they can in a job. But that's the state of things.
2: Yeah, it is the state of things. I think we have to go, should we go quickly to the Eye? And then, but I want to go to the Guardian, the Met Police. The Met Chief backs drive for more black officers. So this is a story where Metropolitan Police Chief Mark Rowley has said that his force must recruit more black and Asian officers to gain the trust of minority ethnic communities in London and vowed not to be blown off course by culture wars. The right has criticised police drives for diversity, claiming that they lead to lower standards. Rowley said that as a leader of a major organisation, he was prepared to take a stand against toxicity surrounding a diversity debate and criticised other leaders for running away from the subject. And just to give you a little ballpark here, he said that in London, 46% of the people... in London, 46% of people, but only 18% of Met officers are from minority ethnic backgrounds. So, Peter Blexley, it's sort of trying to equalise each county. I mean, I don't know, I find it a bit absurd, really.
1: I thought I'd entered a time capsule. This is a headline that has been trailed just about every decade I can remember, going back to the 70s, 70s, 80s, 90s, and so on and so forth. And it's never been achieved by policing. Now, it's all well and good for him to say it, and it might be a laudable aim, but as long as there are certain communities that really inherently don't like the police, you are not going to welcome those people into it.
2: Well, and also if your force is kind of overwhelmed with things like misogyny and homophobia and other bits and pieces, especially in the
1: sexism, racism,
2: and everything else like that, if it were me, I'd say, well, deal with that first, mate. Deal with that, and then maybe people from those groups will want to join. But if you can't deal with that, then, I mean, why would anyone want to join something that is gripped in all sorts of nonsense?
1: And the Met have made strides on that. I was in the police in dark days when racism was compulsory, let alone a part of the organisation.
2: Wow.
1: And, of course, it's moved on an enormous...

0: enormous amount since then. And certain people deserve credit along the way. But I'm afraid as long as Mark Rowley, let's remember, this is the commissioner that refused to accept that the Metropolitan Police was institutionally racist. Mm. He refused to accept that definition, largely, I think, because he doesn't understand it. Now for him to come out with this...
1: Well, do you know, I will push back on that because I don't believe things are institutionally or structurally racist. I think it's the individuals within the organisation that should actually be held to account, because I think as soon as you blame a structure or an institution, or then you are absolving those and giving them an excuse for their racism. So I don't agree with that. I think individuals are racist. If an organisation enables or allows that, then all those within that organisation should be held up and made accountable, and then you won't have an organisation full of racists, because that's what it is, really.
0: No, the Met's not full of racists.
1: No,
0: the
1: Met is. I'm explaining structural or institutional racism. Yeah. That's what that is. I'm not saying the Met is.
0: Yeah.
1: But institutional structural racism is basically an organisation that is full of racists. And that's why you would say that it's not that. But the truth is that I don't believe in institutional structural racism. They're just individuals within an organisation being racist and being allowed to be
2: what
1: racist.
2: What is special, I think, about our policing in this country is that it's citizens in uniform and we police by consent. Those are the P-like principles on which it is. It's not a state-run thing. They're not routinely armed. They're not a sort of uniformed paramilitary. They are there because we allow it to happen, right? That's how policing works. And I think, therefore, the argument is that the police force should look like the citizenry that it is policing itself. I am glad we have moved beyond where we were. And I can remember the 70s where the police force, 98% of it white, policing communities that were not. And I think you do need to have a reflection of society in the policing. But, of course, it shouldn't be at the expense of getting the best people in the job, and it should be a supportive for everyone to come in, but then be equal within the service so that people have trust in the service, because it's all about consent.
1: But part of getting the best people in the job is to get people who aren't racist. So it wouldn't matter what colour they are. They just shouldn't be racist, misogynists, homophobes. Do you know what I mean?
2: Yeah.
1: If you
2: could
1: do that, then it'll naturally... Those within those categories...
2: But that thrives within a monoculture, doesn't it? Which is why you need to have the police force looking like society.
1: But that would happen if you had the best people for the job, because you'd get the people who aren't racist and all those things, so you'd end up with a force of great people rather than a force of people who just, I don't know, making up the numbers.
3: Yeah. I mean, so I don't remember the 70s, but the line from Mark Rowley that effective policing depends on inclusivity, I think just strikes me as completely odd and just rubbish. Exactly. I don't think we should sacrifice, as you said, meritocratic qualities. What makes someone good for a job isn't the colour of their skin, it's whether they are actually competent. And as you said, if they are competent, they're very likely not going to be discriminatory types of people. And that is who I want policing. That is who I want on the street. I really don't care about your skin colour. I want you to be good at your job and I want to feel safe in your hands. And unfortunately, you know, whatever initiatives are being thrown about, that I'm sure many Londoners would agree that that's not quite the case.
1: Just get the best people for the job who aren't the sort of people you're recruiting now, some of them who have all those negative qualities, and eventually it'll all even itself out. That's what I see. But it's down to, I guess, I don't agree with the positive discrimination. I think it's unfortunate it ends up with low quality people just for the sake of the fact that they're a certain colour and we don't want that. All right, coming up, the front page of the Express. Tourists in London are being scammed by organised migrant groups. This is Alex Armstrong tonight. I'm Nana Akwe. It's the Late Edition.
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7: Hello there. Plenty of sunshine across Spain and Portugal the next couple of days. The showers, though, intense across parts of Italy into Greece. Looking at the details for Monday, plenty of warm sunshine across the Canary Islands, plenty of blue skies, Portugal and Spain. Now, one or two showers possible across Mallorca, Ibiza, stretching across into Italy, and then some heavy showers and thunderstorms across Greece and Turkey. But they should clear over the next few days here.
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1: Good evening. Welcome back to Alex Armstrong Tonight Late Edition. I'm Nana Aquia. Right, joining me now, ahead of the Late Show Live, at midnight is GB News' Ben Leo. Ben, what's coming up tonight?
27: Nana, hope you're well. Hello to all viewers good. And listeners. Coming up at midnight is Andy Burnham. He's been doing the rounds recently, the last 24 hours, hasn't he? I wonder what he's trying to distract everybody from. Maybe something to do with the UAE and Manchester, but, you know, that's just my opinion. Burnham has come out and spoken about the public executions taking place here in the United States, one being the former Army Major who was responsible for the Fort Hood murders. He gunned down 13 US military personnel at Fort Hood in Texas in 2009. He's now being put to death by firing squad on December the 3rd, which Pete Hegseth, the Secretary of War, said would be live streamed for the world to see. I mean, the death penalty debate is one thing, but whether it should be live streamed or not is another conversation altogether. But Andy Burnham has come out and given his opinion both on the death penalty and separately the fact that this execution will be live streamed for the world's interest. So I won't reveal what his answer is on both those topics of conversation, but at 12 o'clock, I will reveal his quite in-depth comments, actually, and his reasoning behind his stance. Elsewhere tonight, Russian interference. Burnham again. I wonder what he's distracting from. I don't know. But he's talking about Russian interference in Brexit. We heard it here in the United States with President Trump's first term in 2016 onwards. The Russia collusion hoax, all the nonsense about Trump being, how do I describe this at this hour, up to no good with Russian prostitutes in Moscow. Complete lies, complete BS. It's the Russia Russia, Russia hoax again. I'd like to see Andy Burnham's proof that Russia interfered in the 2016 election. It's taken 10 years for somebody to even mention this for the first time. And even if they did, potentially with bots or something like that, which could be feasible, no more, I'd argue, than the likes of the European Union or the Obama administration interfering in the Brexit vote all those years ago. So all that and more coming up after midnight, Nana.
1: Yeah, looking forward to it. Thank you very much, Ben Leo. Late Show Live today with us for that.
27: Thank you.
1: All right, let's take a look at tomorrow's front pages. Well, the Telegraph leads with Meghan Markle, first public appearance. She's back. She's managed to get on the front cover of that one and the Mail. And the Mirror, hero tried to save him. Of course, that's about the tiger situation, that poor gentleman who was mauled by the tiger. All right, let's do it. Let's take a look at Meghan Markle. She wants us to anyway. I don't know why. They're telling us that she went out. she went out, people. Apparently her first public appearance in collaboration with April Winfrey's charity Mums Offering on the Move, or Offering Move, or Offering More, I think it is, because I can't read through these glasses. But anyway, so she's there again on the front page. They went off. They didn't really like this country. They've come out with a load of documentaries that slayed the royal family, and indeed, our wonderful Queen Elizabeth died with that whole sort of racism thing above her. And then Harry goes out and speaks to Tom Bradbury and says, "Racism? What racism? The people I know aren't racist. It was unconscious bias." Oh God, I don't know, really.
0: Nana, you are so disparaging. Meghan Markle dared to face the autumn chill in a hoodie. And she pulled a funny face and stuck her sort of mouth in a rather strange position when the photographer took her picture. Will this woman get off our front pages, out of our news and out of our lives? The answer to my own question is no, because they need to make a living somehow, don't they? And by peddling their own tarnished brand, this is what we have to suffer.
1: Yeah. Well, surely Alice is a fan of Meghan Markle. You're a young person. Surely you're drinking the Kool-Aid.
2: Much prefer Maggie Thatcher as my hero to Meghan Markle. I mean, it's just ridiculous, and I think there's a point to be made about why they're still trying to make her relevant, because, frankly, I don't think my generation, and I'm Gen Z, find her particularly interesting or insightful, and so really, like, I wonder as to who exactly they're appealing to here, because I think everyone's sort of moved on with their lives.
1: You got anything to say about this?
3: Well, when she joined the royal family, I did for a moment think she might be a bit of a breath of fresh air,
1: I
3: thought, you know, it might be quite good. The institution needed a bit of freshening up, perhaps. But I mean, oh my gosh, no longer. She's gone down, the pair of them have gone down this rabbit hole now where they just have to keep pumping publicity out to remain relevant, to keep their income up, and to keep in the public eye. But I mean, why have two newspapers decided to put this on the front page? You know, on the brink of World War III, there's all these sort of things going on with Man City and Tigers and God. Why on earth two papers of record have put this woman on the front?
0: Because there is a massive revelation contained.
3: Well, she's got a cardio.
0: It's a massive revelation. If you look at the picture the other way up, you can see that the slogan on her sleeve says, "It's the little things," which may be a reference to her husband's nether regions. Who knows?
1: No, come on, that's not fair on Harry. Come on, was it the 8-hour cream he used and put it in the... Oh, God, I don't really want to think about that. Meghan Markle's not here to defend herself, to be fair to her.
3: No.
1: So, move on. Let's move on to the tiger attack, a horror at Tiger Park. A hero tried to save him. This is a very, very tragic story. A woman desperately tried to pull back the tragic man who climbed into a tiger pen, a witness has revealed. A zoo-goer said that the hero was not strong enough to stop the man jumping into the enclosure in Doncaster, where he was killed by the Siberian tiger, Altai. They said that the man pulled away and dropped 12 feet, adding that he started yelling at the tiger and waving his finger at him, yelling no, and the tiger grabbed him by the neck. Yorkshire Wildlife Park, which was closed yesterday after Saturday's attack, said our sympathies remain with the loved ones of the man who lost his life. Yeah, it's very sad.
3: I mean, it used to be that the cages were there to stop the animals getting out, but now they have to be there to stop people getting in, and that is the danger. People are... I mean, I don't want to speculate about this man's motives, but I suspect he was not necessarily right in the head. And we need to construct a way to stop people doing this as copycat, because, I mean, it's just horrific. And his poor family must be just thinking, how on earth was this allowed to happen?
2: Yeah, I think, if this was someone I was related to, obviously... you know, he's probably not most mentally stable person, but why wasn't there someone on guard there with some kind of weapon that could could prevent this attack from taking his life?
1: I don't know whether... I think it was quite quick, really. You know, like, by the sounds of it, he waved his finger and then the tiger grabbed him by the
2: neck.
1: But
2: even then...
1: All your essential veins are there.
2: Yeah, there should always be someone, I think, or some kind of... Maybe, you

0: know, someone there to prevent this kind of thing from happening in emergency situations, because it's a man here, but what if it was a small child who made a mistake, who accidentally, well, you know, got tipped over this
1: thing?
0: But this is the thing, there should be someone there.
1: All right, well, listen, loads more still to come. Last look at tomorrow's front pages. This is Alex Armstrong Tonight, Late Edition.
2: Your views.
3: Just to be clear, my viewers are frustrated.
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3: Lots of you guys getting in touch.
2: Your perspective.
3: Before these two start fisticuffs.
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3: What is the official party line?
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1: Welcome back to Alex Armstrong Tonight, Late Edition, with me, Nana Okwere. We were talking about the story on the Mirror, hero trying to save him. This is the story of the horror attack at the Tiger Park. Peter Blexley.
23: I'm not going to prejudge this because, of course, the investigation is still ongoing. However, what I will say from a very personal perspective is, once upon a time, I had a catastrophic mental health breakdown, which led to me being hospitalised as a result of it. During that mental health breakdown, I did things that I would never have dreamed of doing before or since. They just happened in the midst of that catastrophic bout of ill health that I went through. Whatever. My thoughts are with those who loved the man who's lost his life.
1: Yeah, very, very sad indeed. All right, what should we look at? Final story. There's a Man City story that's on the top of the Express. Victory in the face of cheat taunts. Now, you can tell me more about this, can't you, Paul?
24: Well, there was a moment, I think, today when every football fan in the land was Liverpool, just temporarily, wanting to see City lose.
23: No.
24: Because they cheated their way to their position where they are. They cheated, and they have to suffer the consequences. You cannot have a situation where you can do this and then prosper from it.
23: You see, do you go to football regularly,
24: I do.
23: Paul?
24: Not regularly, a few times a season.
23: Right, and who do you support?
24: Manchester United.
23: Right, OK. Well, let me just point out to you fundamentally that not everybody today was a Liverpool fan. I expect there's a huge number of Everton fans would never be a Liverpool fan. I would never support Liverpool in any way, shape or form. And my dislike of that club goes back to 1976, and clearly I still haven't got over it because they beat the league. Anyway, moving on. Yeah, let's just... Unfortunately, the Premiership is in the grip of kind of inertia, because the sanctions need to be applied to Man City before the whole game of high-end football can move on.
0: And just quickly, Montaigne's DC, the best band of their generation. Silence from the panel. Fontaine's DC.
1: Who the hell are they?
10: Irish.
0: Everyone knows Fontaine's DC.
23: No, I think the Blossoms are better.
1: Yeah. I've never heard of them. I must be really old.
10: I mean, they've got some good tunes, but I don't think they're the best band of all time.
0: New song, Marianne, just dropped.
10: Yeah, yeah.
1: Really? I shall look forward to seeing or listening to that. Fontaine DC.
23: Spotify, on your way home, Nana. Go on, get on here.
1: Fontaine DC, probably quite a good song. Actually.
23: Other download platforms are available, are they? I've never heard of any.
1: So, absolutely. Yeah. Absolutely. Right, yeah. What should we finish this off with? Should we go for Healy must find $35 billion on a happy note? Where should Healy get the money from? Paul Richards.
10: Well, we were saying this earlier, but most government departments are wasting money on stuff that they don't need to spend money on. So there are savings within the system you can generate. And I think he's somebody who's made his reputation on saying, I want to increase defence expenditure. He's going to have to deliver that over the next few years. Maybe it'll not be in this budget because of the tight money that's described there. Maybe not even the spending review. But we are going to have to get our defence expenditure up to the NATO target.
1: Alice, you've got about 10 seconds.
0: Well, this is the thing. Where is the money going to come from? I mean, can we start with maybe axing these ridiculous policies like net zero, I'd say?
1: That would be good.
23: How much money, I wonder, did the government spend on special advisers? Is our money? Is our money?
10: Not that much.
23: Not that much.
10: And worth every penny.
23: If you're a politician and you get to very high office, then why do you need special advisers?
1: Exactly. Well, listen, I've got on that bombshell. Thank you very much, my brilliant panel, former Labour advisor Paul Richards,
10: Special
1: Peter
10: advisor.
1: Blexley, former, and Alice. Oh, I forgot your surname because they've taken, they've done something. Oh, all right, well, listen, up next, it is the Late Show Live with Ben Leo.
16: Alice.
19: Nana, thank you very much. Andy Burnham is distracting us from something. I don't know what it could be. Maybe is it the Everton score? Is it his haircut? I don't know. He wants us to look away at something, and that's why he's been doing the media rounds. Most notably, he's spoken out about the death penalty and indeed the case here in the United States of the former army major who's been put to firing squad, which is going to be live streamed by the Pentagon. All his comments, Burnham. Where does he stand on the death penalty? Does he agree with the live stream? All that coming up in just a tick.
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22: Hello there, good evening and welcome to your latest GB News weather forecast. Increasing cloud over the next 24 hours, some outbreaks of rain and drizzle pushing north and eastwards, but turning increasingly mild. Atlantic weather system slowly pushing in from the west as we move through tonight and into tomorrow, moving away that ridge of high pressure. Clearing skies for a time though this evening across northern and eastern parts of the UK, turning chilly before the cloud and rain arise from the west. Here, temperatures rising through the night in double figures for many here, still single figures towards Monday morning in the far east. But for all of us, a frost-free start to Monday morning. Grey skies in the west, outbreaks of rain and drizzle, hill fog in places. Limited brightness across the east, though. Best of this will be across northern and eastern Scotland first thing. Temperatures here on the chilly side. Across western Scotland, a cloudy start. Outbreaks of rain and drizzle similar across Northern Ireland, western parts of England and Wales. A few glimmers of brightness down the east coast of England before the cloud thickens as we move through the morning. Outbreaks of rain and drizzle slowly pushing north and eastwards through the day. We could see one or two heavier bursts, but it will generally be light and patchy. The wind's coming in from the south, fairly breezy around the coast, and with that breeze, it may just help break the cloud up at times in one or two spots to allow a few brighter breaks or some sunny spells trying to move through, but most of us it will be cloudy but much milder. Temperatures in the high teens for most, locally getting to 20, 21 Celsius where we do see any sunshine. Heavy rain in the northwest Monday night will push slowly southeastwards through Tuesday, turning much brighter behind it with

0: sunshine and blustery showers. Showers most frequent in the northwest here, and temperatures again reaching the high teens. A dry day on Wednesday before further wet and windy weather arrives as we move into Thursday.
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0: Good morning. The Prime Minister backs President Trump's energy ceasefire between Russia and Ukraine, calling it the best route to getting energy back into world markets.
1: But it may already be in tatters, as President Zelensky says Russia has already broken it, striking a power plant in Kyiv with a drone, then energy facilities.
0: Well, President Trump has announced that both sides agreed to stop attacking each other's energy infrastructure, warning them bluntly, do not break it.
1: And GB News is in the Falkland Islands today as Argentina's deadline to stop oil drilling runs out and islanders invite President Trump to come and see for himself how British they are.
0: Elsewhere, Brits have been told to avoid travel to Saudi airports after a second Houthi airstrike in just 2 days.
1: And Reform UK will pledge to hit countries with tariffs if they refuse to take back deported migrants, on top of its plan to freeze visas for nationals of Pakistan, Afghanistan,

0: Syria and others that do not cooperate.
1: Britain is losing a pub a day, with almost 300 closed since January and around 5,000 jobs at risk. That's as the industry begs the Prime Minister for help ahead of the budget.
2: And sport this morning, well, Liverpool fans make their feelings very well known as they lose 3-0 against Manchester City at Anfield. Oliver Glasner has an unhappy return to Crystal Palace with Nottingham Forest. And Lewis Hamilton apologises to Ferrari after the Singapore Grand Prix.
3: A different feel to our weather today compared to the weekend. Rather cloudy skies. Find out all the weather details coming up soon.
1: Good morning. It's just gone 6 o'clock. I'm Ellie Costello.
0: And I'm Cameron Walker. And this is GB News Breakfast.
1: Well, Cameron, you've got news for us over the weekend. Big news.
0: Oh, I do. I mean, we all like a Saturday day out, don't we, in a big city? Maybe a bit of shopping ahead of Christmas.
1: We do.
0: Something like that. Maybe a trip to the theatre if you're in London. Well, the Princess of Wales and Princess Charlotte travelled on the Elizabeth line with just normal members of the public.
1: And
0: they were spotted.
1: That.
0: A member of the public took a photograph of them on their phone.
4: Isn't that great?
0: How extraordinary is that? Just two normal people, even though they're members of the royal family.
2: Aww. Cameron, what would you have done as in your position if you'd have been on the train and you'd seen them there? What would you have said something?
0: I wouldn't have said something to them, but I think I would probably have to contact the palace and say, look, I've seen them on the train.
1: Well, that's very professional of you.
2: It's very professional, isn't it?
0: This was a complete coincidence, yada, yada, yada, so I don't get told off. Because they, you know, the Princess Charlotte, for example, is still a child, right?
2: Yeah,
0: and
2: of course,
0: she has a right to privacy. Nonetheless, well, I think there's a bigger issue here. Well, not an issue, but the future queen and the, you know, fourth in line to the throne, third in line to the throne, can just travel normally
1: on a
0: Lizzie line, on a train. Prince Harry and Meghan still demanding taxpayer-funded police protection. Mm. Now, they did have protection officers with them, but they didn't need a police escort and blue flashing lights through central London. They could just get on the train with normal members of the public. I mean, you can see a guy there sat next to them.
2: Do you think they would have spotted... So, anybody around them, do you think they would have recognised them straight away or not? Because you wouldn't think it, would you?
0: Well, it was a member of the public taking the photograph of them on their phone. Yeah. Well, that's a problem now. Of course, everyone's got cameras on their phone,
1: but you wouldn't expect to see them, would you? But I wonder here if the Princess of Wales maybe was trying to make a point
2: in terms of
1: security. Well, we can head out and about on the tube on a Saturday and we're okay. Do you really need your taxpayer-funded security that you say you need? Harry and Meghan? Maybe.
0: Well, good on them. I'd love to know what they were doing. Maybe went to the theatre.
1: Oh, I'm sure they had a lovely girly day out. Good for them.
0: Definitely.
1: It's lovely to see. GBnews.com/yoursay. Let us know what you think. 4 minutes past 6. Let's take a look at our top story this morning, shall we? Because the Prime Minister has shown solidarity with the US as President Trump has called for an energy ceasefire between Russia and Ukraine.
0: In a post on X, Andy Burnham said it was the best route towards welcoming back energy and fuel to the world markets.
1: Well, the comments came as Ukrainian President Volodymyr Zelensky claims his country has come under continued Russian fire since the ceasefire announcement.
0: Well, let's speak to political editor for The Critic, Henry Hill. Henry, good morning, to you. President Trump is under a lot of pressure domestically to bring down diesel prices following his war with Iran, and he's come under criticism for essentially doing deals for Russian oil or releasing gas to the world market. Do you think, what do you think President Trump's game plan is here when it comes to this ceasefire? What are his motives?
5: His motive is entirely aimed at the US domestic audience. It's very sensitive to oil and gas prices because they're used to having very, very low. I mean, compared to here, if you're British and you go to America and you buy gas at the pump, it's absolutely extraordinary. But it has started going up. And so you can only really pick a fight with so many of the world's energy exporters at once. And critically, that was Russia. There was actually a few years ago a concerted effort by Western countries to increase their own production to drive down the price of oil exports, precisely because Russia's war machine depends on them. But after, as you say, the war with Iran and the continued disruption in the Strait of Hormuz, it's now critical for him domestically to get energy flowing from alternative sources. And that is good news for Russia. It's bad news for Ukraine.
1: Mm. Do you think there's any hope, Henry, of this actually holding? Because it was a mess when it was first announced, wasn't it? President Zelensky saying over the weekend that this was all news to him. Mm-hmm. Now I've got Andy Burnham expressing support.

0: saying that an energy ceasefire is strongly supported by him, but it looks as though it's already in tatters and Russia may have already broken it.
1: It does. That's obviously one problem with it. I think the other one is that currently we still have sanctions on Russia and we're not directly buying Russian energy exports. So there was that one deal for a relatively trivial volume of diesel. But for this to make... This would obviously make an impact on world markets to an extent, but for this to make a difference to American domestic markets, Russian production coming on stream only matters if America's able to buy it. And so I wonder if this is a signal that Donald Trump might be preparing for a bigger unwinding of the economic pressure that we've been trying to apply to the Russian economy.
2: I wonder, Henry, how much Moscow and Kyiv were involved in this ceasefire negotiations. It appears to be President Trump making this announcement. Ellie's just said, you know, it was that President Zelensky said it was news to him. And we haven't actually heard from President Putin or Russia yet. So how likely is it that this ceasefire is actually going to take effect? Because, you know, Russia could just turn around and just completely ignore it.
1: They could. I think it will depend a lot on how energy infrastructure is defined, because if you're Russia, what you want is oil exporting infrastructure. What Russia has been targeting inside Ukraine is domestic energy generation, power plants that keep things like the lights in hospitals on, right? Now, if you're so the Russians might try and say, well, we've agreed, we're not going to hit their oil, you know, depots, we're not going to hit their exporting docks, but we are going to continue to hit power plants. We haven't yet had clarification, because as you say, we haven't heard from the Russians or the Ukrainians about how this goes. But the critical thing to remember is the Ukrainian war effort is bankrolled by other countries. The Russian war effort is bankrolled by Russian oil and energy exports. So this is much more important for Russia in terms of continuing their war effort than it is for Ukraine.
0: What have you made of Boris Johnson's intervention? This is an exclusive this morning with the Daily Mail, declaring this diesel deal that President Trump has struck with Russia to be sickening. He's called it outrageous. He says that American drivers are bankrolling Vladimir Putin's slaughter. He's even gone as far as to say that the Royal Navy should now intercept Russia's diesel if it makes its way through the channel.
1: There is no prospect of the Royal Navy doing that, because most of the surface fleet can't put to sea, if nothing else. And you probably don't want to pick a fight with the Americans. But he is correct, broadly. It's important to note that the diesel deal, while Donald Trump did like to talk it up, was a trivial amount of diesel in terms of the American energy market. It's about a day and a half's worth of consumption. But it was really significant the way that Donald Trump took the time to personally thank Vladimir Putin for that deal. It wasn't some abstract. He didn't say Russia. He could have said Gazprom. It would have been a bit ridiculous, but he could have done it. No, he made sure he gave Putin the credit. And Boris Johnson is correct. Oil exports are the only thing that keeps the Russian economy and war machine afloat. A few years ago, there was a number that Western leaders were supposed to be trying to push global energy prices below, because if it did, Russia couldn't afford to continue the war. And instead, what have we got now? No domestic increase in production, and we're taking Russian exports.
2: And President Trump has attracted a lot of criticism for agreeing to take Russian exports. What does this mean to the ordinary British person sat at home today listening to all of this, that sanctions are being lifted effectively on Russia?
1: If the sanctions are fully lifted, it probably does mean that we're going to see some reduction in energy prices. Because currently what happens is Russian energy does reach the global market, but it's basically laundered through other countries and they put a markup on it. So, I mean, that's good for you at the pump. It's good for you in terms of your electricity bills a bit. But the price for that is that this is if this happens in the way that we're talking about, that would be a serious strategic unwinding of the West's commitment to Ukraine, a multi-year effort in which hundreds of thousands of people have been killed, being abandoned because we can't afford to be at war with Russia and Iran at once. And I think that's a very sobering moment.
0: Henry Hill, thank you very much. We'll see you again in the next hour.
1: Thank you.
2: The time is 6:09, and islanders on the Falklands have extended an invitation to the United States President Donald Trump to visit the islands and see for himself how proudly British they are.
0: Well, in recent weeks, President Trump has seemed less than supportive, you might say, of Britain's claim over the Falklands.
2: Well, the Argentinian President, Javier Milei, a key ally of President Trump, has stepped up a diplomatic war of words over the islands and threatens legal action in the international courts.
0: Well, Mark White sent this report from the Falklands.
3: We're almost 8,000 miles from the UK, a distance that, if anything, has made the islanders here even more patriotic, proud to be British. They'll tell you here, if you cut them, they'll bleed red, white and blue. So understandably, there was a great deal of heart here when President Trump seemed less than supportive of Britain in the war of words with Argentina over the island's sovereignty. For many, that's surprising, given how proud Donald Trump is of his British roots, and the fact his own mother was born in the Outer Hebrides, in an island chain so similar to the rugged beauty of the Falklands. Numerous people here have told me the US president should come see for himself how proudly British they are. Even the acting chair of the Falklands Legislative Assembly said the president would be welcome here.
4: No, of course, yeah, we'd welcome anyone. And I think we have a lot in common with America, you know, in terms of our self-determination and wanting to be able to decide your own future. So I think we've got a lot in common in that way. A couple of comments we made by the president, but Secretary Rubio confirmed that the American position hasn't changed. So from our point of view, there's been no change to their stance.
3: The invitation is there then if Donald Trump wants to come here.
4: Yeah, of course, yeah.
3: There's little doubt that part of Donald Trump's lack of enthusiasm for Britain's claim over these islands is probably linked to his anger over the UK's perceived lack of support over the war in Iran. That's certainly what Falkland Islander Mike Summers believes.
5: The odd comment from him about whether he may or may not support the Argentine position, I think, is can be taken as just what it is. It's an attempt to put some pressure on the UK government to do other things.
3: We know Donald Trump is a great admirer of Lady Thatcher, and Islanders hope that he'll be guided by words she wrote in 1982. They are few in number, but they have the right to live in peace, she said, to choose their own way of life and to determine their own allegiance. Those I've spoken to say Donald Trump would be more than welcome here. A keen golfer, he might even be brave enough to battle the winds around some of the island's courses. But the presidential motorcade, the Beast, and at least 20 other vehicles might be slightly more than these local roads could cope with. Mark White, GB News in the Falklands.
0: Well, thank you to Mark White for that report.
2: Time is 13 minutes past six. Let's have a look at some of the other stories coming into the newsroom.
0: And Yorkshire Wildlife Park is expected to open again today after a man was fatally attacked by a tiger when he entered the enclosure on Saturday. Despite the efforts of medical personnel, the man was pronounced dead at the scene and his family have since been informed. The park has confirmed that the tiger will not be euthanised after the attack.
2: At least 139 migrants, including 15 children, have died and dozens more are still missing after a boat sank off the coast of Dubuque, according to the UN's Migrants Office. The boat had been travelling to Yemen with 305 people aboard when it capsized near the port town of Obok on Thursday night. It's understood around 82 people were rescued and 84 are still missing.
0: Russell Brand is set to appear in court today for the start of his trial over charges of rape and sexual assaults against six women. The 50-year-old is accused of groping women and forcing them into sexual acts in allegations spanning 10 years, from 1999 to 2009. He denies all charges against him.
2: Well, Ellie, I certainly needed my coat this morning for the first time in a long time in London, actually.
0: It was freezing. And last night it was freezing too. I fear winter is now upon us.
2: Yes, well, let's get a check on the weather near where you are with Greg.
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7: Hello, good morning and welcome to your latest GB News weather forecast. A rather cloudy grey day ahead, some outbreaks of light rain and drizzle, but feeling much milder compared to the weekend. Grey start for most of us, particularly in the west, outbreaks of rain and drizzle, hill fog in places. Any early brightness across the east will soon be replaced by those grey skies and very little changes through the day today. Winds coming in from the south though, so a milder direction. Temperatures above average, widely reaching the mid to high teens. Locally 20, 21 Celsius possible, where we see any brighter breaks trying to develop in the afternoon sunshine. Heavier rain possible as we move through the afternoon into the evening across parts of Northern Ireland, moving into Scotland, particularly in the west, accompanied by some strong and gusty winds in the east there across

0: Scotland. Temperatures around 13 Celsius and rather cloudy skies. Outbreaks of rain clearing across Northern Ireland, but staying on the cloudy side through the evening time, and very similar picture across much of England and Wales. Largely cloudy skies with outbreaks of rain and drizzle, but temperatures still in the mid to high teens. Overnight, we'll see a band of heavy rain and gusty winds push in across Northern Ireland, western parts of Scotland, elsewhere. Overnight, staying cloudy with largely dry conditions until this weather front reaches western parts of England and Wales. Behind it, showers and blustery conditions following in across northwest Scotland. Temperatures remaining in double figures, so a mild night to come. So cloud and rain across England and Wales pushing slowly eastwards, brighter behind it with sunshine and scattered showers. Some of the showers could be heavy at times across Northern Ireland and Scotland into the afternoon with the odd rumble of thunder, but brightening up behind it across England and Wales as well. Temperatures still above average, mid to high teens, locally 21 or so in the southeast.
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2: Now, do you stay with us still to come? Are you planning a trip to Saudi Arabia? Well, coming up, why the Foreign Office is telling Britons to avoid its airports. It's after a second Houthi airstrike on the country in just 2 days. This is GB News Breakfast with Ellie and Cameron.

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10: Welcome back. The time is 20 minutes past six. Now, according to Saudi Arabia's Kingdom's General Authority of Civil Aviation, Saudi Arabia's King Fahd International Airport in

0: Man was attacked over the weekend.
1: Yes, Britons are now being urged to avoid travelling to Saudi Arabia's airports following a second Houthi airstrike in just 2 days.
0: Yes, the United Kingdom's embassy there is urging British citizens to avoid all but essential travel to the following airports: Dammam, Jeddah and all other Saudi airports except an airport in Medina in the east of the country.
1: Well, Defence Secretary Wes Streeting says the UK will do everything we can to provide support.
0: Well, we're joined now by the defence editor at The Telegraph, Con Coughlin. Good morning to you. Clearly a very dangerous and escalating situation in Saudi Arabia. What can or what should or what is Britain doing about it to de-escalate?
2: Well, I think there's a lot of diplomatic activity on the part of the government. I think the British government is trying to use what leverage it has, particularly with Iran, to try and persuade Iran, which backs the Houthis, to scale down this conflict. But actually, despite what Wes Streeting says, our support has been pretty minimal. To the best of my knowledge, all we've sent is an air refueling tanker to help the Saudis. What we need to do, really, is to get some warships out into the region, first of all, to protect shipping, and secondly, to be in a position with working with allies to neutralise the threat the Houthis pose to the Red Sea and to Saudi Arabia. I mean, Saudi Arabia is a very important ally of ours, mm-hmm. and we ought to do something a bit more potent than just sending, making these token gestures.
1: Well, with that in mind, Con, how concerned should we be about the brazen style of these attacks over the weekend by the Houthis on airports with civilians walking through it, shall we add? And where do you think we go from here? Because the concern will be that this is going to enter into a full-scale regional war.
2: Well, it's certainly a serious escalation. I mean, the Houthis have actually been attacking Saudi Arabia for much of the last sort of decade because of the civil war going on in Yemen. The Saudis are supporting the original democratically elected government against the Houthi rebels, and the Houthis have been firing rockets at the main airport. But this is a serious escalation, the scale of this attack. This is a serious upgrade in the Houthis' capabilities. And of course, as I said earlier, they're backed by Iran. So the suspicion is the Iranians are doing this to sort of to distract attention away from their own local difficulties and make life so difficult for the Saudis that they put pressure on the Trump administration to stop attacking Iran. So it's quite a big game picture for the Middle East.
0: Mm. And President Trump has said he's going to be making a decision and move very quickly on whether or not to strike the Houthis. So it doesn't sound like President Trump would cave in to any pressure from Saudi Arabia if they felt inclined to put pressure on him?
2: Well, we'll see. But, I mean, the whole problem with Trump at the moment is his main focus is not the Middle East or anywhere else. It's the midterm elections next month, where because of his various policies, domestic and foreign, you know, his party, the Republicans, are looking to face complete wipeout. So that's his real focus. And when he says he might attack the Houthis, there's every possibility he can make it a lot worse by just inflaming tensions. And we've seen from his rather mixed approach to the Iran conflict that Trump has a habit of making things worse, not better, when it comes to military action.
1: OK, Con Coughlin, really good to get your expertise and your analysis on this. Thank you very much.
2: My pleasure.
0: Well, the time is 25 minutes past six. 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
4: Welcome to the Anglican parish of St Andrew's Wimbledon, where I serve as vicar. Do you know that feeling when you plan a party, send out invites, and then wait? The more you care about the event and the people, the more disappointing it is when they don't bother to respond. Jesus tells a story about exactly that kind of thing. A king prepares a wedding banquet for his son. We read, he sent his servants to those who had been invited to the banquet to tell them to come, but they refused to come. Some of these folks aren't aggressively hostile. They're just too busy with seemingly reasonable things. A field to visit, some business to attend to. I find it striking that the Bible describes God's kingdom like this. God the King, his son Jesus the bridegroom, who invites people into the joy of a wedding feast. Everyone's invited, the door wide open, the table laid with finest of fare, freely offered, but it will cost him everything to pay for. Why wouldn't people respond? C.S. Lewis famously said, "It isn't because our desires are too big, but too small." He said, "We are half-hearted creatures fooling about when infinite joys are offered us, like an ignorant child who wants to go on making mud pies in the slum because he cannot imagine what is meant by the offer of a holiday at the sea. We are far too easily pleased." What if God has invited us all to a party of infinite joy and celebration through his Son? How will we respond?
1: And that's our daily reflection on this Monday morning. It's a nice way to start the week, isn't it?
0: It certainly is. Yes, it makes you feel very uplifted.
1: Yeah, just what we need. You might need this as well. Traffic and travel update. Here you go.
5: 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The M5 is closed between junctions 23 and 24 at Bridgewater North. The A11 is closed after the A14 at Newmarket. The M1 southbound is obstructed between junctions 31 and 30 at Worksop. In Scotland, the A78 is closed in both directions from Dunlop Street to the A8 Ratho Street. And on the trains, southern services are disrupted at Worthing, with no trains until around 09 Nias, and revised services not calling there for the rest of the day. For more travel news, go to gbnews.com.
0: Still to come, we will be having sports with Paul Coits. Good morning.
6: Morning. Manchester City beat Liverpool 3-0 Anfield, but does it really matter? We'll discuss very shortly.
7: I've been in Westminster for a long time, but I know that though power may be here, its effect on people's lives is across the whole of the country. 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Join me, Jacob Rees-Mogg, for forthright and frank discussion on where Britain has come from, where it's going, and where it will end up. That's State of the Nation, Monday to Thursday, 8 to 9 o'clock. Vox Populi, Vox Dei.
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0: 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Nothing is off limits. No sugarcoating, no fear of offence, just the truth. 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
5: Welcome back. It's Sports Time. Paul Coit's here with us. Morning.
6: Hello, how are you?
5: Yeah, all good. How are you?
6: I'm very good. Welcome back.
5: Thank you.
6: And
5: thank
6: nice you. To see you as well, Cameron.
7: Lovely to be here.
6: Listen, Manchester City, so it's... It's a really strange situation because they played at Liverpool yesterday and they lost. They beat Liverpool 3-0, and this was all about really this 115 charges, the fact that Manchester City were found guilty of these financial irregularities, and basically all the fans or the opposing fans, and this is what they're going to get wherever they go now, are going to be calling them cheat. So there we are, you can see that. There's all the crowds, the Liverpool fans. There's so many banners around as well. Cheats, cheats, cheats, because basically they broke the rules. They got players in when they weren't allowed to be spending the money. So it seems that all of their titles back 10 years ago are tainted, and this is, they're just going to be hit with this stick for as long as they're playing and as long as there's a decision made. So they're still waiting for a decision to actually see what happens to them. So whether they get relegated, whether they get fined, whatever happens, we don't know. And I don't know when it's going to happen, but the sooner it happens, the better, because nobody knows.
7: Well, that's the thing. How do they recover from this?
6: Yeah, they have to. Well, look, there's the signs there. See, that's a Liverpool. It's all done. See, it's even done in the font of an Oasis album. You can see that there. Mm. I don't know how they recover from this and whether they ever get forgiven for it, but relegation really is the most likely thing. Oof. So you see in these games, and I'm thinking, you know, if you're a Manchester City fan, I don't blame fans, I don't blame players. It's the board, it's the people that spent the money. This is the problem. They've ruined it for everybody. So what happens now? And is it fair that they actually get to play? And is there any point of them playing in these games at the moment? Because they could be going out, winning the title, but then straight at the end of the season, they could say, well, actually, it doesn't count for anything, you're going to be relegated. So they need to know. And also, if they are told that they're going to be relegated, what do they do for the rest of the season? Do they just go out and just play just for the hell of it? Because it all seems very pointless at the moment.
7: How likely is it that fans will, let's say, switch allegiances because they are so disappointed with the management?
6: I would say 100% impossible.
7: Really?
6: Because unfortunately, for all of us football fans that have chosen a team or the team's chosen them, or it's always happened, it's impossible to change. You get some people that will go, oh yeah, I've decided I'm a Manchester City fan. No, I'm going to be... You just can't. You can do anything. You can change family, Cameron. You can change clothes. You can change everything, but you cannot change your football team. That's just the way it is.
7: It's in your heart.
6: It's in there. And it is there in there. It was interesting because that bananas. Have you seen the blow-up bananas? We got pictures of the bananas. So there we are. Look at all this. These are the Man City fans with the bananas. Shall I explain the reason for the bananas?
7: Yes, do.
3: Yes, please.
6: Right, blow-up bananas. This goes back to the late 80s. There was a play... This is... Honestly, this is so random. There was a player called Imre Vardy, who was nicknamed Imre Banana for some reason. And then there was a fan that actually brought a banana to a game. And this is when Man City, back in the bad old days in the late 80s, when they got relegated to the second division, and then everybody started bringing these blow-up bananas. So it's almost a throwback to our backs against the wall, things are not going good, let's bring the blow-up bananas
7: back
6: again.
7: Oh, I see.
6: So that's... It doesn't really make any sense whatsoever,
7: no,
6: does it?
3: It's snowballed into something.
6: Exactly. But that's the reason for the bananas. And Enzo... basically, the Enzo Maresca, the manager of Manchester City... Obviously, this is all he's going to get asked about from now until the end of the season. It's not very well winning 3-0, which is a great result, but he's only going to be asked about one thing, but this is what he had to say after the game.
8: Since we have been together 3 days ago, when they come back from the international team, has been quite clear. Guys, the noise will be there, because if I say, no, the noise is not there, it's not true. The noise will be there. So it's how we learn to deal with the noise, but at the same time, it's our duty to make our noise. And our noise is to win games in the way we want today and be happy.

0: be at the end of the game.
1: He's smiling, but it's a bizarre, strange, unprecedented situation. Do you go out and win for what? Is it really worth it?
2: See, indeed.
1: There you go. So other games are briefly, Crystal Palace beat Nottingham Forest 3-1. So it was Oliver Glasner came back, who was the Crystal Palace manager. Now at Nottingham Forest. So Crystal Palace beat them. So it wasn't a good return for him. Hull City and Everton, they drew 2-2. And tonight, Coventry are at home to Newcastle United.
2: OK.
3: Should we talk about the F1?
1: Yes. Max Verstappen, four-time winner. He won in Singapore yesterday for the first time. Too late for Verstappen, though, to actually do anything because Red Bull suddenly is looking better now. Too late to win the title. Kimi Antonelli then could, at 20, become the youngest... 20 years old. It's insane.
2: Puts us all to shame.
1: It's unbelievable. Yeah. Even makes you feel old there, Cameron. This is just crazy.
2: I mean, I'm nearly 30.
1: I know you are. Yeah. I know you are. But anyway, he could win in a fortnight in the USA. So what needs to happen is that teammate George Russell finishes ninth or lower. Lewis Hamilton finishes fifth or lower if Antonelli wins. And then that will make him the youngest champion in history. So, and there's still six races left. You've got Austin, Mexico City, Sao Paulo, Las Vegas, Qatar and then Abu Dhabi, so he's going to win it easily.
2: Achieving so much, age 20.
1: See, there's only one way to go after that, isn't there? That's it. 20 years
3: what
1: old,
3: you,
1: oh, very
3: yeah,
1: good.
3: What do you do at 30?
1: That's it.
2: Bonkers. Who knows?
3: It's brilliant, though. Very good.
1: Yeah,
3: thanks, Kuiti.
1: Thank you. Very impressive.
2: Right, so the time is... Oh, we're going to the giveaway now. 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
4: 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UK only. Entrance must be 18 or over. Lines close at 4 p.m. on the 23rd of October. We may call the winner live after all entry routes are closed. Please check the closing time if listening or watching on demand. Good luck.
3: Yes, good luck. Now, do stay with us still to come. Should British households brace themselves for tax raids in the near future? Well, that and much more in the papers with Henry Hill and AJ Pritchard. That's coming up next, isn't it?
2: It is indeed. But first, here is the forecast of some of the top European destinations.
5: Ready to soak up that holiday sunshine?
6: Won't we need some cover?
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8: Hello. If you're heading to western parts of the Mediterranean at the moment, it is lovely, plenty of sunny spells, but a different picture across eastern areas, parts of Greece, Turkey, heavy rain, some localised flooding possible, showers across Italy too, but stretching further westwards into parts of Spain and Portugal, plenty of warm sunshine, and also across Madeira and the Canaries as well, seeing temperatures in the mid to high 20s, and very similar over the next few days.
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10: I feel like you've been waiting all morning just to take the mick out of what I had to wear and where I've been dispatched to. Let me just show you, in fact, the life of a James Bond is not as glamorous as you think. My cameraman Steve picked this location this morning. Take a look to my left-hand side. It's just a pile of rubbish. But as you said, it is the 64th anniversary of 007. Sean Connery, back in 1962, making his first outing in Doctor No, that premiered right here in London. And my assignment today today is for you to find out who the next James Bond may well be. I think we can just bring you a few. Callum Turner, Jack Loudon, Jacob Elordi among them too, and Jack O'Connell. No confirmed shortlist, though, as I say, but you can see here just a few of those celebs, some familiar, some less so.
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3: So what do you think we're expecting, Nathan, and how accurate can a prediction be at this point?
0: Well, as you know, Ellie, my view on this is at this point, no prediction can be 100% accurate. No weather prediction and certainly no climatic prediction, such as what will happen with El Nino over a long period of time, can be 100% accurate. What we do know with El Nino is that in the UK, these events tend to cause more storms during the early winter period. So that'll be going into the next few weeks and months. And then at the end of winter, it has a higher incidence of causing colder and drier conditions because of its effect on the polar vortex. And this is what you'll have heard being spoken about recently in the media. And that is the most likely for El Nino, is a stormier period going into winter, and then at the end of winter, a colder and potentially a drier period.
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3: Screens may harm children more than poverty.
6: Yeah, that doesn't surprise me, actually. Jonathan Haidt, who wrote The Anxious Generation, which was big old Bible, basically saying that smartphones and screens were making children depressed and anxious, now says that book was a huge understatement and he didn't realise the multiple catastrophic effects on a child's brain development and well-being that these wretched devices are having. And it's not just the physical damage to eyesight and posture and kids not moving anymore because they're addicted to these things, and hormone production and sleep patterns. It's actually depressing and agitating children on a biological level. And some of our best doctors in this country, Rangan Chatterjee, are saying there's something cellular that happens.
9: GB News, the People's Channel.
2: Welcome back. Time to go through some of the newspaper front pages.
3: Yep, the Telegraph's top story today, Putin breaks Trump's ceasefire.
2: The top headline in The Guardian says heat pump subsidy to be cut to fund's defence plan.
3: The Daily Mail reports Boris blasts sickening Trump deal with Putin.
2: And lastly, The Sun's top story says the BBC is in a strictly trans ban row.
3: Well, joining us to go through the papers this morning, we are in the company of Henry Hill, political editor for The Critic, and GB News contributor AJ Pritchard. Morning, gents. Good to see you.
11: Good morning.
3: Henry, let's start with you, shall we? And let's return to what we're talking to you about at the top of the hour, which is Boris Johnson's intervention on this diesel deal that President Trump has struck with Russia. He's called it sickening.
11: Yeah, Boris Johnson, obviously very powerful and staunch supporter of Ukraine, both as Prime Minister and afterwards. And he's talking about this diesel deal that the American president negotiated with Russia. It was in itself quite trivial, about a day and a half worth of American diesel consumption. But what's significant about it is that this is, I think, the first time that America has really broken the seal on direct imports of Russian energy exports. Why is that so important? Because Russian energy exports are the only thing keeping Vladimir Putin's war machine going. This has been known by Western leaders for years. There was originally a concerted push to get costs down. If this leads to more deals, you can understand why America might do it. Difficult midterms coming up, straight off Hormuz in chaos, but it's very bad news for Ukraine. Mm.
2: And AJ, we've got these midterms coming up in November. Even some Republican Party members are criticising President Trump for kind of doing this deal with Vladimir Putin when hundreds of thousands of people have been killed in Ukraine.
12: Yeah, I think when it comes down to the sanctions themselves, obviously they put the relief in, the US Department of Treasury, which now comes into effect and is until April the 7th of 2027. And I think the deals have been spoken about. But the other thing that needs to be taken into account is actually, can Russia actually deliver on what they've said, considering all the refineries are actually being blown up? So it's one thing talking about it, it's another thing actually following through with what has been delivered.
3: Mm. AJ, let's stay with you, shall we, and look at the front page of The Telegraph. In fact, it's on many of the front pages this morning. This is John Healey, the Chancellor, facing a £35 billion shortfall in his maiden budget. Tell us more.
12: Yeah, as you said, the £35 billion hole in the budget. John Healey has to maintain this, and rising prospects of the significant tax rises, I think, is what people keep worrying about. We keep hearing that how is this going to impact the households. The IFS said that the Chancellor faces the bill to maintain the existing spending policies and to boost the defence side. And it's the boosting the defence side which is the worrying thing, because without cutting to the benefits, how will we be forced? And who's going to be actually hit with that tax bill, which is going to be the struggling families of the UK?
2: Henry, arguably the Chancellor's biggest priority is growth to the United Kingdom's economy. If there is this huge £35 billion black hole and the Labour government or the Labour backbenchers are holding the government to ransom, whichever way you look at it, refuse to cut benefits to those who perhaps don't necessarily need them and other such measures, how are investors, international investors, going to take Britain seriously?
11: Oh, I mean, you've hit the nail on the head. They're probably not. The challenge for the government, essentially, is that we now have the actual contributors, net contributors to the tax system, only about a third of British adults. And that is skewed very heavily towards an even smaller share of higher rate taxpayers and businesses. And every time a government refuses to cut spending elsewhere, and the government is not only looking at welfare, it's also looking at defence, that means that the tax burden on that minority grows higher and higher and higher. That sucks money out of the productive economy. It crushes people's disposable incomes, which hurts retail and everything else. And if you're a business, there are, frankly, much more attractive places to invest.
6: Mm. Very interesting what John Healey said over the weekend, Henry. I don't know if you'd noticed it. He insisted the government has a moral duty to address benefit spending, saying an ever-increasing bill is not progressive. Now, that's in stark contrast to what we heard the Prime Minister say the other day. Supporting national security can't come at the expense of social security.
11: Yes. Everything about what we're getting out of the government on this budget is making it very clear that this is going to be extremely difficult. Mm. One of the big reasons that Labour MPs got rid of Sir Keir Starmer is that he was asking them to make decisions they didn't want to make about relatively trivial cuts to welfare. Andy Burnham came in, supposed to be the great left-wing hope, you know, put all that behind him. And where are we? The Chancellor's talking about cutting welfare spending. There really is no way around this problem, but it's going to be a brutal confrontation between both the government and its backbenchers, and those backbenchers in reality.
12: Meanwhile, I think the people that have obviously voted in Andy Burnham are kind of like now saying that he's previously said that they are not going to cut any of the ballooning benefit bill. Like, it's one way or the other at the minute, and it's just going to cost everybody more and more money.
2: And meanwhile, of course, the Times, on the front page of the Times this morning, there's been an investigation into the number of people claiming sickness benefits. 2 million, according to the Times, may not actually qualify for it. I mean, this seems extraordinary if 2 million people are being paid benefits when they shouldn't be.
11: Oh, it's a basic British state not checking up on things, essentially. So there's about just under 4 million people getting sickness benefit. There's about 2.8 getting the higher rate. Of that, something in the region of 2.3 to 2.5 million should be checked, right? Because naturally, there should be a follow-up by the DWP to make sure that you're still sick enough to need this benefit. And about 1.8 million of those people are waiting to be checked, to be seen. Some of them have been waiting for years.
12: Yeah. Mm.
11: And that just means that's basic state capacity failure. You haven't arranged the interview, but that means that we are potentially hemorrhaging money, which could be spent on people who are sick and do deserve sickness benefit, but it's just being given to people because the state hasn't bothered to check if they need it.
2: Because actually, it doesn't mean that everybody's exploiting the system deliberately, does it?
12: No, this is a perfect example. You've got Gavin here, taxi driver from Shoreham-on-Sea. He had his heart surgery. He literally rang up and he was told that there was point blank that they couldn't stop his sickness benefit. He's actually rang up to try and say, I want to get back to work, I'm feeling good, I've had a heart surgery, yes, it was extreme, but now I want to work again. And it's just point blank, nope, we can't stop the payments, and he's still getting the payments coming through.
6: Well, this is a story then, isn't it?
12: Like, how is that even...
6: It's a failing system.
12: Come on.
6: A failing system. Bloated system.
2: I've gone through the looking glass.
11: No, absolutely, absolutely correct. The idea that if someone calls you up, You think the government, if nothing else, even if they can't do the checks, if nothing else, if someone calls up and says, I don't need this anymore, you'd think there'd be a button that's like, OK, we'll stop that, thank you very much.
12: Imagine if you're paying for all these direct debits and somebody, oh, you're paying for two mobile phone bills or you're paying Sky twice or whatever the hell it is. Like, you'd be like, no, stop straight away, immediately.
2: Well, is it the government needing to employ people who are slightly more competent to deal with this stuff?
11: I mean, it's very easy to blame the low-level staff. The question is, we don't know why this hasn't happened, but somewhere in the design of this system, either somebody has not empowered low-level staff to make this decision, they obviously haven't employed enough people to do all the checks properly, but it's clearly just no one has thought to... If you get that call and you tell somebody, I can't cut off your payments, that means that somebody higher up the chain than you has designed the system and forgotten to give you a way to cut off payments. Mm. Now, a bank... any private business, they can cut off your subscription if you're not paying. The lowest level support worker is entitled to do that if you're not paying your bill. It's scandalous that the civil service is not the same.
12: I think the irony is we see these Instagram reels of Andy Burnham being like, oh, how can we help you, show you where the lower fuel prices? Actually, one of the videos he did was actually to make your direct debits be able to stop immediately. Not making it hard to stop them. Might this is what he's talking benefits. About. Yeah. Like, yeah. Why is it not being put in your own government?
3: Yeah. AJ, let's stay with you, shall we? Let's have a look at the Telegraph. We're actually talking to Zia Yusuf just after 7 o'clock this morning, so don't miss that. He's going to be talking about Nigel Farage pledging to shut down the entire asylum system. Tell us more about this plan. How's it going?
12: Yeah, so in the Telegraph, Nigel Farage has pledged to impose a 5-year ban on migrants being granted asylum and to immediately deport 90,000 applicants. He goes on to say he has more stringent border policies to date, and Reform UK leader will declare a national security emergency. He goes on to say and announce a suspension of all asylum tribunals. But the one thing towards the end of what's being wrote here is that the policy where Mr. Farage will announce on Monday would mean tens of thousands of applicants would be immediately deported, and any refugee granted asylum in the last 5 years would have their cases reviewed immediately by the Home Office. So this is a big statement. Obviously, lots of people, he speaks about immigration quite a lot, but it's, again, speaking about it, doing it, how is this actually going to happen? This is a lot of people, a lot of numbers.
2: Mm. Well, that's the question, isn't it? How realistic is it that Farage, if he did become Prime Minister and Reform was in power, but he would get all of these policies through?
11: Yeah, so let's talk about what he could and couldn't do as part of this package. So in British law, you could suspend the legal effect of the Refugee Convention in Britain. You could say that we're not going to take any more asylum seekers. We would be in breach of international legal obligations, but in British law, you can do that. So that side of it, he can do. The thing that he can't promise to do is automatically deport 90,000 people. Mm. Because the big problem with deportations is that you need to send them somewhere, and those countries need to be prepared to take them. And in many cases, especially because a lot of these people dispose of their passports on the way in, and we can't therefore prove that they are the nationals of the country we're trying to deport them to, we can't deport them. The entire idea of the Rwanda scheme was that we would have somewhere to send people so that we could have an effective deportations policy. Now, it's something that he could work towards. A revived version of something like Rwanda might allow this to happen, but it is dishonest to claim that you could immediately deport 90,000 people. It's simply not practically possible.
3: Mm. AJ, what do you make of that?
12: It's fact. Mm. Like, well, what do you do in these scenarios where somebody says a statement, but then, as we've just heard here, it's the gospel?
2: Mm. All right, AJ, Henry, thank you very much for joining us. See you in the next hour. Let us know what you think on that one.
3: Yes, now do stay with us still to come. Reform UK, as we've been talking about, is going to pledge to hit countries with tariffs if they refuse to take back deported migrants. We're going to hear all of the details from Zia Yusuf next after your weather.
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8: Hello, good morning and welcome to your latest GB News weather forecast. A rather cloudy grey day ahead, some outbreaks of light rain and drizzle, but feeling much milder compared to the weekend. Grey start for most of us, particularly in the west. Outbreaks of rain and drizzle, hill fog in places. Any early brightness across the east will soon be replaced by those grey skies, and very little changes through the day today. Winds coming in from the south, though, so a milder direction. Temperatures above average, widely reaching the mid to high teens. Locally, 20, 21 Celsius possible, where we see any brighter breaks trying to develop in the afternoon sunshine. Heavier rain possible as we move through the afternoon into the evening across parts of Northern Ireland, moving into Scotland, particularly in the west, accompanied by some strong and gusty winds in the east there across Scotland. Temperatures around 13 Celsius and rather cloudy skies. Outbreaks of rain clearing across Northern Ireland, but staying on the cloudy side through the evening time, and very similar picture across much of England and Wales. Largely cloudy skies with outbreaks of rain and drizzle, but temperatures still in the mid to high teens. Overnight, we'll see a band of heavy rain and gusty winds push in across Northern Ireland, western parts of Scotland, elsewhere. Overnight, staying cloudy with largely

dry conditions until this weather front reaches western parts of England and Wales. Behind it, showers and blustery conditions following in across northwest Scotland. Temperatures remaining in double figures, so a mild night to come. So cloud and rain across England and Wales, pushing slowly eastwards, brighter behind it with sunshine and scattered showers. Some of

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2: Good morning. 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The M4 westbound is queuing on the slip road between junctions 19 and 20 in Bristol. The M25 anti-clockwise is blocked by a stranded vehicle between junctions 26 and 25 in Enfield, and there is a collision at junction 20 in King's Langley. The A11 is closed after the A14 in Newmarket. In Scotland, the A6091 eastbound is closed at Gallifoot Bridge for essential roadworks. And on the trains, Greater Anglia services between Wickford and Southminster and Southend Victoria may still be delayed by up to 10 minutes after overrunning engineering works. For more travel news, go to gbnews.com.
3: 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UK only. Entrance must be 18 or over. 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
11: Good morning. The Prime Minister backs President Trump's energy ceasefire between Russia and Ukraine, calling it the best route to getting energy back into world markets.
12: But it may already be in tatters, as President Zelensky says Russia has already broken it, striking a power plant in Kyiv with a drone, then energy facilities.
11: Well, President Trump has announced that both sides agreed to stop attacking each other's energy infrastructure, warning them bluntly, do not break it.
12: And GB News is in the Falkland Islands today as Argentina's deadline to stop oil drilling runs out. And islanders invite President Trump to come and see for himself how British they are.
11: Elsewhere, Brits have been told to avoid travel to Saudi airports. It's after a second Houthi airstrike in the country in just 2 days.
12: And Reform UK will pledge to hit countries with tariffs if they refuse to take back deported migrants, on top of its plan to freeze visas for nationals of Pakistan, Afghanistan, Syria and others that won't cooperate. We'll be speaking to Zia Youssef very shortly.
11: Stephen Fry, Miriam Margolyes and Bill Bailey went comedy, and they want comedy in the budgets. This morning we're asking, should the government fund comedy or are they just having a laugh?
12: And Britain is losing a pub a day, with almost 300 closed since January and around 5,000 jobs at risk. That's as the industry begs the Prime Minister for help ahead of the budget.
13: And in sport, well, Liverpool fans make their feelings known as they lose 3-0 to Manchester City at Anfield. Oliver Glasner has an unhappy return to Crystal Palace, and Lewis Hamilton apologises to Ferrari after the

0: Singapore Grand Prix.
1: A different feel to our weather today compared to the weekend. Rather cloudy skies. Find out all the weather details coming up soon.
2: Good morning. It's just gone 7 o'clock. I'm Ellie Costello.
3: And I'm Cameron Walker. And this is GB News Breakfast.
2: Now, the Prime Minister has shown solidarity with the US as President Trump calls for an energy ceasefire between Russia and Ukraine.
3: Yes, in a post on X, Andy Burnham said it was the best route towards welcoming back energy and fuel to the world markets.
2: Well, the comments come as the Ukrainian President, Volodymyr Zelensky, claims his country has come under continued Russian fire since the ceasefire announcement.
3: Well, let's speak to the political editor for The Critic, Henry Hill. Henry, good morning to you again.
4: Good morning.
3: It's a really tricky situation and delicate situation diplomatically. President Trump, of course, is getting criticism from all sides, even some within his Republican Party, for this deal to release some Russian diesel onto the world markets. But the question is this a kind of hint that President Trump is going to be backing down pressure on Putin?
4: I think that's the only way it makes sense. Mm. This deal in itself is not a big deal for American voters, which is what Trump's motivation is. It sounds like a lot, the volume of diesel, but it's actually 1.5 days of American consumption. It's not enough to make a difference at the petrol pump. It's not enough to make a difference at the election. So why is he doing this? Why is he not only doing this, but being so effusive about President Putin personally? It makes sense that this would be to try and smooth the way for a general relaxation of sanctions on Russian oil exports and direct importation to the United States. What does that mean? It means that the Russian energy exports are the thing that keeps their war machine going. We knew this 3 years ago, 4 years ago. There was meant to be a concerted Western effort to drive down the price. Instead, what has Trump done? He started a war in the Strait of Hormuz, which has pushed prices up, created pressure that means that we might now have to relax sanctions on Russia. Very bad news for Ukraine.
2: Mm. What have you made of Boris Johnson's intervention in all of this? Pretty stark words from him. It's on the front page of the Daily Mail today. He's branded this diesel deal that Trump has struck with Russia as sickening. He's talked about American drivers bankrolling Vladimir Putin's slaughter. And he's even gone so far as to add that the Royal Navy should now intercept any Russian fuel ships in the English Channel.
4: I mean, a typically Johnsonian flourish, that last bit. I mean, for one thing, most of the British Surface Fleet can't put to sea, and two, come on, we're not going to be picking a fight with the United States. But broadly speaking, he's correct. I don't think it's really fair to blame American drivers. They didn't sign this deal. President Trump did. But nonetheless, he's correct. He puts his finger on the button. The one thing that keeps Russia afloat is energy exports, and Donald Trump is making that easier. Now, we shouldn't pretend that the Western sanctions regime has been particularly effective. What tends to happen is that Russia exports to third-party countries, which then resell it to the West at a premium. So, you know, a full relaxation would bring down prices a bit. But what was supposed to happen, what Britain and Canada and the United States and other nations were supposed to do, was dramatically expand domestic production to bring prices down and support Ukraine. None of them managed it.
3: Mm. What do you think about, President Burnham, Prime Minister Burnham even, on X, saying he strongly supports President Trump and his call for the energy ceasefire between Russia and Ukraine. He spoke to Zelensky on Saturday about it, and he says it's the best route to get energy and fuel back onto the world's markets, because surely Burnham does not support the United States doing a deal with Russia.
4: Mm. So there's two things. There's two parts to this, isn't there? There's essentially the ceasefire and the import deal, which are slightly different things. Although, of course, they probably are joined up. Which is that Donald Trump has announced that there has been some kind of deal between Russia and Ukraine that each side will stop hitting the other side's energy infrastructure. It has been pointed out that neither Ukraine nor Russia seem to have agreed to this in public, and indeed the Russians are still attacking Ukrainian energy infrastructure, so we don't know if this is real. But if it were real, it would be good for both countries, mostly because the Russian idea of hitting energy infrastructure is they hit the power plants that keep hospitals going. But we've seen no evidence that it's actually happened yet.
2: OK. Henry Hill, thank you very much. It's been really good to see you.
4: My pleasure.
2: Now, 6 minutes past seven, and the Prime Minister has said that Russia interfered with the Brexit referendum in 2016 and warned that similar activities are now taking place in France and Germany.
3: Well, the Prime Minister said the UK has been on the back foot about the extent to which people are seeking to disrupt the political process from overseas, but did not provide any details about the type of extent of Moscow's involvement.
2: Well, pro-Brexit groups have branded the comments

0: a crude attempt to undermine the legitimacy of the referendum.
1: Well, let's speak to Reform UK's Home Affairs spokesperson, Zia Yousaf. Good morning to you, Zia. Let's start, actually, with this claim by Andy Burnham that Russia perhaps was behind influencing some voters at the Brexit referendum. Why do you think this is being brought up, 10 years after that referendum took place? And is there any truth in it?
2: Well, extraordinary claims require extraordinary evidence. Andy Burnham has provided not a shred of evidence. And I want to draw GB News viewers' attention to some confirmed disinformation in an important, a very important election that happened just a few months ago, which was his own election in Makerfield, where Mr. Burnham himself injected serious disinformation into that campaign because he made a promise to the people of Makerfield, who voted overwhelmingly for Brexit, that he would not relitigate the arguments about Brexit, that he would not rerun Brexit arguments. That's a direct quote from him, that he would not try to take Britain back into the European Union. And within months, of basically winning that election in Makerfield, making himself prime minister on that premise, he's already U-turning on that. And that is in the public domain. We have clear evidence for that. Look, more people voted for Brexit in this country than voted for anything in the history of this country in a single election. For him to be doing this now, I think, is really awful. But it's why people have such a dim view of career politicians. They will say and do anything to get elected.
0: Can we talk about your plans to scrap the asylum system, essentially, which is asylum cases, of course, and to deport 90,000 people? How practically are you going to do that, especially when we are dealing with some people who are throwing their passports overboard and there is no way to confirm their identity or their nationality?
2: Yeah, well, today we will be announcing, I'll be with Nigel Farage in Dover, we will be announcing Britain is full and we will be shutting down the asylum system. It is insane that, 300 British people are dying each week waiting for emergency care, for example. That's a number that has grown tenfold over the last decade. They're shocking numbers, and yet we have an open border and almost a million people have claimed asylum in this country over the last two decades at a cost of £32 billion. Enough is enough. It's time to put British people first. So what we're going to do is we will have our Navy immediately in the channel to secure our borders. So no illegal vessels, no illegal migrants will make it to our shores. Then we have to deal with the people who are already in this country illegally. That's Operation Restoring Justice. That's well north of a million people, the biggest mass deportation program this country has ever seen. It's necessary because that's how many the Tories and Labour sadly let in here. In terms of the practicalities, we've already talked about this. We will create a significant new agency, Deportation Command, that will focus on one thing and one thing only, which is identifying, detaining and deporting all foreign nationals in this country who should not be here, who the Tories and Labour allowed in without the British people's permission. And if countries won't take them back, we're going to talk about this too today. If countries won't take them back, we will discharge every lever of power available to the British government, ranging from sanctions for government officials, sanctions for those countries, tariffs if necessary, preventing their national flag carriers from landing at our airports. We will, foreign aid, the billions of pounds in foreign aid, visa bans, everything will be on the table. Britain will finally have a prime minister that stands up for the interests of the British people, and that man is Nigel.
1: When it comes to tariffs, there are rules against kind of unilateral tariffs targeting specific countries. How do you get around that legally? And also, how do you stop retaliatory tariffs from damaging the UK economy?
2: Have you noticed that lots of other countries around the world are using tariffs right now? There's lots of tariff wars going on. I mean, the European Union put tariffs on British steel. The European Union has tariffs on Chinese electric cars. China is using its industrial power as a global superpower to dump things like electric cars, but also steel and glass and ceramics into markets like Britain at well below cost price. Britain is one of the only countries in the world that is just standing by and letting China destroy our industrial base. Even the EU has tariffs on electric cars. Britain doesn't. America and China are obviously using tariffs extensively. Trump and the Canadian government are in something of a tariff war. So we've had quite enough of Britain apparently being the only ones who need to abide by these technicalities. We're going to put British people first. And if it means, you know, Pakistan, here's another horrific example. The Rochdale monster, Shabir Ahmed, a man who was a ringleader, one of the most notorious

0: right gangs in this country in Rochdale. Pakistani national came out of jail, is now wandering around free, and Pakistan is refusing to take him back. Britain has, Tory and Labour governments have given Pakistan billions of pounds in aid, has issued them hundreds of thousands of visas. That is continuing to this day, and yet Pakistan is still refusing to take him back. Where is all of this soft power, all of this foreign aid and visa issuance was supposed to buy us? British people are being taken for mugs, and that ends under a reform government.
1: But what if a visa ban isn't enough? What if that's not enough leverage to make countries, force countries to take these migrants back? What happens then?
0: So if in the case of Pakistan, if the visa ban isn't enough, then we will sanction government officials. You know, Pakistani government officials own significant property. Go to the nicest neighbourhoods in London, you will see vast properties owned in private ownership, actually, by, in many cases, corrupt Pakistani officials. We will sanction them. We will seize their assets. If that still doesn't work, then we will look at, we will look at third countries too, if absolutely necessary. But I want to reiterate, let's look at the starting point right now, which is that the British taxpayer is still contributing hundreds of millions of pounds to the Pakistani government in the form of foreign aid, including, by the way, outrageously, for things like sex education and for things like contraceptives, right? So that is the starting point. Visa bans, foreign aid will end. And as I said, then we'll look at tariffs and then we'll hit them where it really hurts. As pretty corrupt individuals in that government, we will seize their assets in the UK and sanction them individually.
2: All right, Zia Yousaf, Reform UK's Home Affairs spokesperson. Thank you for joining us.
1: Thank you.
0: Thank you.
1: And that pledge you can hear more about on GB News. So do stay with us throughout the day for more coverage on that.
2: The time is 13 minutes past seven, and islanders on the Falklands have extended an invitation to President Trump to visit the islands and see for himself how proudly British they are.
1: Yes, in recent weeks, President Trump has seemed, well, you might say, less than supportive of Britain's claim over the Falklands.
2: Yes, and the Argentine President Javier Milei, a key ally of President Trump, has stepped up a diplomatic war of words over the islands and threatened legal action in the international courts.
1: Well, Mark White has sent this report from the Falklands.
3: We're almost 8,000 miles from the UK, a distance that, if anything, has made the islanders here even more patriotic, proud to be British. They'll tell you here, if you cut them, they'll bleed red, white and blue. So understandably, there was a great deal of heart here when President Trump seemed less than supportive of Britain in the war of words with Argentina over the island's sovereignty. For many, that's surprising, given how proud Donald Trump is of his British roots, and the fact his own mother was born in the Outer Hebrides, in an island chain so similar to the rugged beauty of the Falklands. Numerous people here have told me the US president should come see for himself how proudly British they are. Even the acting chair of the Falklands Legislative Assembly said the president would be welcome here.
4: No, of course, yeah, we'd welcome anyone. And I think we have a lot in common with America, you know, in terms of our self-determination and wanting to be able to decide your own future. So I think we've got a lot in common in that way. A couple of comments we made by the president, but Secretary Rubio confirmed that the American position hasn't changed. So from our point of view, there's been no change to their stance.
3: The invitation is there then if Donald Trump wants to come here.
4: Yeah, of course, yeah.
3: There's little doubt that part of Donald Trump's lack of enthusiasm for Britain's claim over these islands is probably linked to his anger over the UK's perceived lack of support over the war in Iran. That's certainly what Falkland Islander Mike Summers believes.
5: The odd comment from him about whether he may or may not support the Argentine position, I think, is can be taken as just what it is. It's an attempt to put some pressure on the UK government to do other things.
3: We know Donald Trump is a great admirer of Lady Thatcher, and islanders hope that he'll be guided by words she wrote in 1982. They are few in number, but they have the right to live in peace, she said, to choose their own way of life and to determine their own allegiance. Those I've spoken to say Donald Trump would be more than welcome here. A keen golfer, he might even be brave enough to battle the winds around some of the island's courses.

0: but the presidential motorcade, the Beast, and at least 20 other vehicles might be slightly more than these local roads could cope with. Mark White, GB News in the Falklands.
1: Well, thank you to Mark White for that report.
2: The time is 16 minutes past seven. Let's take a look at some of the other stories coming into the newsroom.
1: Yorkshire Wildlife Park is expected to reopen today after a man was fatally attacked by a tiger when he entered the enclosure on Saturday lunchtime. Well, despite the efforts of medical personnel, the man was pronounced dead at the scene and his family have since been informed. The park has now confirmed that the tiger will not be euthanised after the attack.
2: And at least 139 migrants, including 15 children, have died, and dozens more are still missing after a boat sank off the coast of Djibouti, according to the UN's Migrant Office. The boat has been travelling to Yemen with 305 people aboard when it capsized near the port town of Obok on Thursday night. It's understood around 82 people were rescued, but 84 are still missing.
1: Russell Brand is set to appear in court today for the start of his trial over charges of rape and sexual assaults against six women. The 51-year-old is accused of groping women and forcing them into sexual acts in allegations spanning 10 years from 1999 to 2009. He denies all charges.
2: Well, I think autumn is well and truly here. Both of us had our winter coats out this morning. Very crisp in London, but let's see what the weather's like where you are. Here's Greg Dehurst.
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4: Hello, good morning and welcome to your latest GB News weather forecast. A rather cloudy grey day ahead, some outbreaks of light rain and drizzle, but feeling much milder compared to the weekend. Grey start for most of us, particularly in the west. Outbreaks of rain and drizzle, hill fog in places. Any early brightness across the east will soon be replaced by those grey skies, and very little changes through the day today. Winds coming in from the south, though, so a milder direction. Temperatures above average, widely reaching the mid to high teens. Locally, 20, 21 Celsius possible, where we see any brighter breaks trying to develop in the afternoon sunshine. Heavier rain possible as we move through the afternoon into the evening across parts of Northern Ireland, moving into Scotland, particularly in the west, accompanied by some strong and gusty winds in the east there across Scotland. Temperatures around 13 Celsius and rather cloudy skies. Outbreaks of rain clearing across Northern Ireland, but staying on the cloudy side through the evening time, and very similar picture across much of England and Wales. Largely cloudy skies with outbreaks of rain and drizzle, but temperatures still in the mid to high teens. Overnight, we'll see a band of heavy rain and gusty winds push in across Northern Ireland, western parts of Scotland, elsewhere. Overnight, staying cloudy with largely dry conditions until this weather front reaches western parts of England and Wales. Behind it, showers and blustery conditions following in across northwest Scotland. Temperatures remaining in double figures, so a mild night to come. So cloud and rain across England and Wales pushing slowly eastwards, brighter behind it with sunshine and scattered showers. Some of the showers could be heavy at times across Northern Ireland and Scotland into the afternoon with the odd rumble of thunder, but brightening up behind it across England and Wales as well. Temperatures still above average, mid to high teens, locally 21 or so in the southeast.
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1: Now, do stay with us still to come. Stephen Fry, Miriam Margolyes and Bill Bailey want comedy in the budget. We're asking this morning, should the government fund comedy or are they having a laugh? 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
17: Welcome back. Now, comedians are calling on the Prime Minister to make comedy a priority in the upcoming budget.
2: Yes, the campaign group Comedy Representation and Art Form Trust has called on the Prime Minister and the Chancellor to back the sector with tax reforms, funding and greater recognition.
17: Yes, so should the government do more to fund comedy?
2: Well, let's get the thoughts of comedian and GB News contributor Josh Howie, who joins us now. Very good morning to you, Josh. What do you make of this? Do you think the government needs to do more to fund comedy? Or are you having a laugh?
18: Well, I'm somewhat conflicted because it is true that comedy has been sort of historically maligned in this country when it comes to getting any kind of recognition from the government. It's an art form. People enjoy it. It's made a massive contribution to our country and its identity. The problem is that when you talk about government funding, well, what is the price for that? And when during COVID, many sort of comedy clubs got special funding from the government, it also came with a proviso that they start booking their comedians according to certain quotas. And if people have been going to the comedy clubs over the last 5-6 years, they will have seen a decline in the standard of comedy in many of these places, because suddenly it wasn't about how funny you are, it was whether you fit into the right grouping, if you were trans, if you were a woman, if you were disabled. Now, that's not to say there aren't funny trans comedians and female comedians and disabled comedians and black comedians, right, and every type of comedians. There, of course, there are. The question is there enough to be able to fit that particular quota that the government set? So on top of that, you also have the fact that, frankly, the comedians nowadays are cowards. And comedy is meant to kind of speak truth to power to a degree. And what we've had also over the same period of time is comedians totally fail in our job to address some of the larger issues of the day. And instead, through fear, have kind of stuck to a very kind of easy path. And it's a real shame. So when it comes down to it, I don't think that comedy does deserve that extra money. It might deserve more recognition, but what it really needs to do is get back to focusing on

0: jokes, like I need to do.
1: Do you think it's, it's damaged the industry? Because, as you say, you said that some comedians are cowards. That's what you think. But there's a concern or worry from up-and-coming comedians that they're just going to be cancelled before their career even gets off the ground because people are offended.
0: Yeah, there is always a fear, but really the job of a comedian is to make the audience laugh. And nowadays, what you do when you go to many comedy clubs, what you're getting is a lecture. Not all comedy clubs. There are still a few comedy clubs out there that book according to how much people will laugh. But unfortunately, they are less and less, and too many clubs are now booking according to, like I said, to quotas. And really, sometimes when you go along, and it's so sad, because I just want to be very clear, I love stand-up comedy. I'm obsessed by it. It's my passion. I've dedicated a quarter century of my life to trying to master this art form. And so much of what I see now, so much of the output of fellow comedians is just dire. And really, we need to focus as comedians getting back to basics, which is forget about all of this punching up, punching down ridiculousness. We need to get back to making people laugh.
2: That would be nice. Very good. Josh, thank you so much for joining us this morning. Been really good to see you.
1: Thank you. Do you know, I went to a comedy club a couple of weeks ago in Camden. It was absolutely packed. And there were some really, really clever and really funny up-and-coming comedians on the stage. So I don't think the industry is dead. But if the clubs are being, you know, reprimanded with business and tax tariffs and all the rest of it, it's just
2: those
1: going to really affect it. They are, yeah.
2: Yeah, they're finding it hard, aren't they? But you could have seen the next big name.
1: I could have done, yes. Well, that'd
2: be good, wouldn't it?
1: Let
2: us know if you've seen an up-and-coming comedian when they were just an up-and-coming comedian and they're now huge. Let us know if that was you. gbnews.com/yoursay.
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3: 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UK only. Entrance must be 18 or over. Lines close at 4 p.m. on the 23rd of October. We may call the winner live after all entry routes have closed. Please check the closing time if listening or watching on demand. Good luck.
2: Yes, good luck. It's a great prize, isn't it, that one?
1: Certainly is.
2: Now, do stay with us. Still to come, Koichi's going to be here with all your sport.
4: Yes, Manchester City managed to beat Liverpool 3-0 at Anfield, but is there any point in it? Is it actually worth anything at all with all these charges hanging over Manchester City's head? We'll discuss in just a second.
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6: Good morning, this is the latest AI travel news from gbnews.com. The M25 anti-clockwise is affected by a collision at Junction 20 in King's Langley. The A11 is closed after the A14 in Newmarket. In Scotland, the A78 between A78 Dunlop Street and A8 Ratho Street is closed in both directions for planned roadworks. Across Wales, the M4 eastbound from Junction 28 at Tredegar Park to Junction 24 at Coldra is congested with possible delays.

0: And on the trains, Southern services to and from Uckfield are amended until at least Monday the 2nd of November, with a speed restriction between Oxted and Uckfield. 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
9: 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Time to go through all the latest sports headlines with Paul. Good morning.
10: Morning. Manchester City, so they're top of the Premier League. They've won all six games, but does it mean anything? And if they win the title, do they get the title? Because we're still waiting to see what happens after these 114 charges that they were found guilty of. It's all these financial irregularities and too much money going in. So basically, the story is they cheated their way to the Premier League titles before. So now there is going to be, they're actually appealing, so we don't know how that's going to go. But it's just this strange limbo at the moment. So they go to Anfield, which is probably the last place they want to go after it was announced. There's all the fans there around Anfield, but loads of banners with cheats written on. You've got Manchester City fans are sort of trying to be stoical, I think. I think that's fair to say about the whole situation, whether many of them are going, well, it's not true, we're not guilty. But it's like really waiting to see what's going to become of us. Do we get relegated one league? Do we get relegated two or three? Is there going to be a fine? We don't know, but we need something decided as soon as possible. Because at the moment, Man City are going ahead with their business as usual. They're doing what they can. They played they did very well against Liverpool yesterday. Let's have a little look at, all we're doing is talking about all the business and everything that's going on around the club. But, you know, I'm here to talk about the football. So let's just have a look at what happened anyway. All got going 63rd minute when Ryan Gravenberch actually got sent off for Liverpool. Now, have a look at this. It's a second yellow card. So there's the referee giving the red after two yellow cards. Is it a yellow card? It looks just like a foul to me. It's just him going for the ball. I think a little unfair. But Man City certainly made the most of that. Erling Haaland scored the first goal. This is the second goal. Jeremy Doku, top right-hand corner. Fantastic goal there. And Ryan Cherki scored the third goal. So 3-0 to Manchester City. But what does it mean? We don't know. Does it actually mean anything? Do anybody care about what the score is, when what's going on at the moment? But Enzo Maresca, the manager of Manchester City, obviously was asked about it after the game.
11: Since we have been together 3 days ago, when they come back from the international team, has been quite clear. Guys, the noise will be there. Because if I say, no, the noise is not there, it's not true. The noise will be there. So it's how we learn to deal with the noise, but at the same time, it's our duty to make our noise. And our noise is to win games in the way we want today and be happy at the end of the game.
10: Actually, quite like, you know, he smiled at the end, but that's it. He's saying all the noise around them, there's so much noise around them, but they're there just to make their own noise. Mm. And that's what they're trying to do.
9: Good PR, perhaps.
10: But what happens? What happens? I just don't know what's going to happen.
9: And some other football results for us?
10: Yeah, so Crystal Palace beat Nottingham Forest 3-1 yesterday. It was the return of Oliver Glasner. So Oliver Glasner, who was the manager at Palace, that took them to winning the FA Cup and the Europa Conference League, but then he went to Nottingham Forest, got a good reception when he came back. Well, so he should, because he's the most successful manager that they've ever had. And then afterwards, they couldn't help themselves. Glasner, what's the score? Glasner, what's the score? And getting sacked in the morning, I think slightly ironic. But anyway, that was the result there. And Hull City 2, Everton 2. Hull City, unbeaten at home. Everybody was thinking they're going to be the whipping boys, but unbeaten at home this season. Entertaining game, drawing 2-0 with Everton. Tonight, Coventry, who have won one game, second from bottom. They're at home to Newcastle United. That's tonight.
9: OK, thank you, Coisey.
10: OK.
12: Thank you. Now, do stay with us till to come. How many days per week would you need to work on a living wage in order to earn the same as someone on benefits? I dread to think, actually.
9: Yes, we're going to find that out very shortly because we're going through the papers with Christo and AJ. But first, here's the forecast, some of the top European destinations.
13: Can't wait to get in that sea.
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13: Just like the feeling of having great travel insurance.
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16: Hello, if you're heading to western parts of the Mediterranean at the moment, it is lovely, plenty of sunny spells, but a different picture across eastern areas, parts of Greece, Turkey, heavy rain, some localised flooding possible, showers across Italy too, but stretching further westwards into parts of Spain and Portugal, plenty of warm sunshine, and also across Madeira and the Canaries as well, seeing temperatures in the mid to high 20s, and very similar over the next few days.
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18: Well, it's changed enormously over my working lifetime. You know, I've been working for 50 years, and a lot of what Ella's talking about used to happen when I first went into business, worked in newsrooms, worked at radio stations, TV stations. But honestly, we have 49 police forces in this country, right? Nearly half of them are now headed up by a female chief constable. Now, you can say, well, it should be half or even half. But when I think of the progress we've made in the last 20 years to integrating women into the workplace. For instance, the fire brigade gave up height restrictions altogether because they found it was sexist. So now they will simply look for a candidate and assess that person on their ability to do the job, male or female, with no height restrictions.
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19: I think it's going to be quite a bumpy ride, probably, for the King in the Caribbean. It's not an easy task. He's between a rock and a hard place, really, because he has got these calls for reparations, for an apology, and yet he's got the government ministers, repeating their long-standing advice that they are not going to apologise for something which was not illegal at the time it was happening, i.e. the slave trade, and that they're not going to pay reparations. I mean, there have been discussions and talks about other forms of compensation, be it in education programmes and other forms of money going in, but straightforward reparations for the slave trade are not on the agenda as far as the government's concerned, and the King has to do what his government ministers said. I know that this is deeply personal to the King.
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12: And of course, the night was rightly dominated by Dolly Parton.
20: It was. To her. It was. It was really quite emotional at certain points in it. There was a dedicated segment by a country singer called Kacey Musgrave, who performed I Will Always Love You in honour of Dolly Parton, which naturally got viewers crying away at home. And the biggest award of the night at these awards is the Video of the Year. And this year, that went to Taylor Swift. You may have heard of her.
10: Who?
20: Yes. So she won the biggest award of the night.

0: But even Taylor took a moment in her acceptance speech to dedicate the award to the one and only Dolly Parton, and this is what she had to say.
1: Most importantly, I want to thank and dedicate this award to one person, the ultimate showgirl, Dolly Parton.
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7: Welcome back to GB News Breakfast. We've been discussing comedy clubs as a group of comedians are going to be taking a petition to Downing Street later on today, calling for more support. Lots of you have actually been getting in touch on this one.
8: Yeah.
7: Des has got in touch saying, surely there's no shortage of comedians in Parliament to fill every comedy club in the land.
8: Very
7: and
8: good.
7: On the similar theme, Patricia says, the biggest comedy show in town is this government. Trouble is, nobody is laughing. Thank you for those
8: lots
7: comments.
8: Lots of you getting in touch with those sorts of jokes. So thank you very much for giving us a chuckle this morning. 7.43, let's take a look at some of the newspaper front pages on your Monday morning. And the Telegraph's top story is Putin breaks Trump's ceasefire.
7: The top headline in The Guardian is that heat pump subsidy is to be cut to fund defence planning. The defence plan.
8: The Daily Mail reports that Boris blasts sickening Trump deal with Putin.
7: And lastly, The Sun's top story says the BBC is in a strictly trans ban row.
8: Well, joining us to go through the papers this morning is Christo Fufas and AJ Pritchard. Morning, you two.
9: Good to see you both.
8: Can we start on something entirely different? But it's something that's going to get us talking this morning. It is e-bikes, AJ. They're controversial.
9: Yeah, this is always a hot topic, I feel like, with a lot of people, whether you're the person on the bike or the person driving the car. London threatens e-bike ban to tackle antisocial behaviour. And when it uses the word antisocial behaviour, I want to make it very clear. I think they class antisocial behaviour as parking the bike even in the wrong spot. So when it comes down to TfL, they want to have more powers.
8: Transport for London, yeah.
9: Transport for London to actually tackle this. But one thing that's coming up from actually Forest, who spoke about they're one of the bike companies, they pay a lot of money to these different boroughs to actually be able to put their bikes and allow people to cycle for one spot and park their bike in another spot. They're saying that they're happy to take the money, but they haven't kept up with the amount of parking spaces that are needing. And these electric bikes, I'm somebody who loves them. I personally think you can get from point A to point B so quickly, you're supposedly environmental, and yes, sometimes the parking is a nightmare, but I also hate them at the same time when you walk out of a station and there are what seems to be hundreds of bikes, not like tens of bikes, hundreds of bikes on the streets everywhere. It's a love-hate relationship, I feel like, with the electric bikes right now.
7: Hmm. Thing is, I also use certain e-bikes in London, Christo, and there are some mitigation factors here, because I do occasionally, not all the time, but try and just park where I'd like, and it won't let me.
8: Very cheeky,
7: but also convenient. Anyway, it will not let me. The app won't let me physically park and end the ride because it is, I don't know, either blocking a pavement or it's, you know, too close to a house or something.
10: Well, you may have a love-hate relationship with them. I have pure hate for them because I think
8: hate
10: that they
8: in your
10: have blighted London. They are antisocial. There are pavements that are just full of them. They're knocked over half of the time. Most of the riders, I'm afraid to say, and present company, accepted, are moronic, I'm afraid. I mean, I'm so sick of seeing, oh, look, you know, you're literally driving on a main carriageway in London, and then you've got, like, I don't know, Brenda's decided to give it a go on a Lime bike and wobbling all over the place. And then you see, you know, Dave down there, who's absolutely drunk out of his mind, on his phone whilst on a Lime bike. And you think, I've got to deal with this while I'm driving. Is there not enough that I've got to deal with when I'm driving in this city? Then I get out of my car, I park my car, I think, oh, I'll just walk to the shops. Oh, I can't get to the shops because the pavement's full of them. You've got pensioners. You've got people with sight difficulties. How are they supposed to get around? If you've got a pushchair, all of this stuff. And now, Transport for London, out of nowhere, after having endorsed these things for years...

0: now suddenly saying 10 years on, let's jump on the bandwagon of people who've noticed that they are an antisocial blight, when in actual fact they've had 9 years to point out that half the riders on these things are completely moronic and they completely clog up every single pavement around our city.
1: Well, has the war on motorists gone too far then, AJ?
2: I'll give you one positive. You at least got to say this. It's cleaner air, isn't it?
0: I don't want cleaner air. I like dirty air.
2: You like dirty air.
0: If it means I can get somewhere quicker.
2: And you also hate cycle lanes, don't you?
0: I loathe badly designed cycle lanes.
2: I'll agree with you on that one.
0: If they are well designed, but the thing is, we are building infrastructure for all of this nonsense, and we're building it right, not to make it easier for cyclists. We're deliberately building it in order to make less space for drivers as part of this ridiculous thing that we have called modal shift. They think, right, if they reduce space for motorists, thereby increasing congestion, we'll all decide, like Brenda, to get on a line bike and give it a go. But what they don't realise is white van man, white van woman, people who do deliveries, taxi drivers, their mental health and the ability to do their job is being destroyed. And AJ and Cameron, I blame the two of you.
2: But we do have to also say one quick one. Brenda also does poise a bit of a stress on the NHS because they do actually have now, they've given it its own name. It's called the line bike leg because they're so heavy when they fall over, they actually break your leg when when you fall off the bikes, which is a strain. Okay.
1: Well, try you know it's a bad one. Bike,
3: they're also very dangerous, though, also, because as Christo alluded to there, you can get on them after a few drinks, can't you? And I've had many a friend end up in the Thames.
1: What? In the Thames?
2: In the Thames?
3: Over the handlebars of an e-bike.
1: Yeah,
3: honestly, it's a concern. Okay. Anyway, I should say that Will Norman, who is TfL's walking and cycling commissioner, who knew, said it would not hesitate to tackle providers who fail to deal with poor behaviour by e-bike riders. If we're seeing repeated problems and challenges, I would want to understand what's going on and what the company's putting in place. Mm.
1: I'll try not to take that personally. The living wage is apparently worth less than benefits unless you work 6 days a week. AJ.
2: Yeah, I think this is really sad. I really do have to say this. If somebody wants to go out, so as a worker, you need to work 50 hours a week at National Living Wage. That's £12.71 an hour. And if you earn £33,000 before tax, and therefore if you are also adding something to your pension, you need to be earning £35,000 a year. And somebody who's literally doing nothing can be earning the same amount of money as you.
3: Well, what's the incentive to go to work then?
2: This is the point. Like, why can it be that somebody sat at home is earning the same amount of money that it can actually be working 50 hours a week? It's madness.
0: It is insane. This is the Centre for Social Justice that have done this report. They estimate 6.2 million, think of that number, full-time workers, which is about one in four, they take home less in wages than this combined benefits package for those people who have these sort of mental health problems, personal independence payments, as well as their universal credit and housing support. And so a lot of people are rightly saying, well, hang on, what's the point? What's the point? If you're on one of these low-wage jobs, of course, then what is the point in going to work? Because if you end up on one of these packages, and I'm not including those people who've got genuine disabilities or people who are genuinely claiming here, but you've got to have a system where your wage, if you're going to work, is more than the benefits you will end up claiming. Otherwise, what is the point? What is the incentive? Yeah. And this actually is a perfect demonstration of the entirely wrong direction that we are going in when it comes to work not being rewarded.
2: We need to incentivize people to work. And what does this say for the younger generation when they know that they can earn, here it was, £27,400 a year, and that is tax-free? It needs to have a complete shift mentally, because we need people to get up, to be proud of their areas, to be proud of their high streets. And the only way to be proud of that is if you are somebody paying into the system, working hard and deservedly so, earning more money than people that don't work.
1: So is it the government's responsibility to sort this mess out, or is it the young people themselves who need to actually do something about it?
2: I think this is hand in hand. If the government are making it so easy for people to claim these benefits, in my opinion, therefore, yes, on one side, you could say private workers, like if I've got good staff, I'm going to employ them, I'm going to pay them more money. But still, when they're driving home and they're thinking, well, actually, I've had a long day's work, if I am on minimum wage, what's the point?
1: Yeah. Do you have much confidence in the Labour government, Chris, though?
0: I'll tell you how much confidence I have in that. I've got more confidence in Brenda on her e-bike than I have in the Labour government. I really don't, because the problem is this is their voter base, and so why would they solve a problem that's probably going to actually get them votes?
3: Mm. Christy, let's stay with you, shall we? Look at the Mail. Tell us about early release.
0: A really shocking story. The Mail are reporting on this on page 4, and they are facing accusations, the Labour government, of concealing the number of criminals released from prison early. It's a soft justice scandal, they're calling it, with the Ministry of Justice. And they're saying that basically the number of criminals benefiting from discounts on their punishments is not being fully revealed. And that basically that means that this is because ministers aren't publishing the information, they're not publishing the data. And obviously, that means that if you are someone who is very worried, or you are someone that is looking at this and thinking, well, hang on, what is the point in the prison system? You know, I'm getting up, going to work, earning less money than I would do on benefits, and my taxpaying money is going towards criminals who are being released early. You're going to be very, very worried about this. Now, it's actually from tomorrow the scheme is being expanded to apply to more serious offenders and handed sentences of up to 29 months. So there's more and more of this is going to be happening.
3: Oh, gosh. All right, Christo, AJ, thank you very much indeed. We'll see you in the next hour.
1: Still to come, the by-election is over, so where's the gas? That's what the Tories are saying as they accuse Andy Burnham of sitting on the gas field that's ready to go and demanding he gets Britain drilling. We'll be speaking to the Shadow Energy Secretary next. But
4: today, clouds overhead, total zen within. 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
5: Hello, good morning and welcome to your latest GB News weather forecast. A rather cloudy grey day ahead, some outbreaks of light rain and drizzle, but feeling much milder compared to the weekend. Grey start for most of us, particularly in the west. Outbreaks of rain and drizzle, hill fog in places. Any early brightness across the east will soon be replaced by those grey skies, and very little changes through the day today. Winds coming in from the south, though, so a milder direction. Temperatures above average, widely reaching the mid to high teens. Locally, 20, 21 Celsius possible, where we see any brighter breaks trying to develop in the afternoon sunshine. Heavier rain possible as we move through the afternoon into the evening across parts of Northern Ireland, moving into Scotland, particularly in the west, accompanied by some strong and gusty winds in the east there across Scotland. Temperatures around 13 Celsius and rather cloudy skies. Outbreaks of rain clearing across Northern Ireland, but staying on the cloudy side through the evening time, and very similar picture across much of England and Wales. Largely cloudy skies with outbreaks of rain and drizzle, but temperatures still in the mid to high teens. Overnight, we'll see a band of heavy rain and gusty winds push in across Northern Ireland, western parts of Scotland, elsewhere. Overnight, staying cloudy with largely dry conditions until this weather front reaches western parts of England and Wales. Behind it, showers and blustery conditions following in across northwest Scotland. Temperatures remaining in double figures, so a mild night to come. So cloud and rain across England and Wales pushing slowly eastwards, brighter behind it with sunshine and scattered showers. Some of the showers could be heavy at times across Northern Ireland and Scotland into the afternoon with the odd rumble of thunder, but brightening up behind it across England and Wales as well. Temperatures still above average, mid to high teens, locally 21 or so in the southeast.
4: Today, clouds overhead. Total zen within. 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
7: Good morning, this is the latest AI travel news from gbnews.com. The M40 southbound is affected by a collision between junctions 2 and 1A in Uxbridge. The M4 eastbound has a lane closure between junctions 18 and 17 in Chippenham. In Scotland, the A725 southbound is closed between the slips at the Diamond Interchange. Across Wales, the A470 southbound from Nantgarw to Coriton is congested with possible delays. And on the trains, Avanti West Coast, Northern and Trans-Pennine Express services are disrupted between Preston and Wigan North Western.

0: 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UK only. Entrance must be 18 or over. Lines close at 4 p.m. on the 23rd of October. Please check the closing time if listening or watching on demand. Good luck.
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10: 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I say, "Oh yes, on what?" "On GB News."
11: "Hello, are you the famous Sue?" "The whole crew hit me here now. We came to celebrate."
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20: Good morning. Andy Burnham backs President Trump's energy ceasefire between Russia and Ukraine, calling it the best route to getting energy back into world markets.
21: But it may already be in tatters, as President Zelensky says Russia has already broken it, striking a power plant in Kyiv with a drone, then energy facilities.
20: While President Trump has announced that both sides agreed to stop attacking each other's energy infrastructure, warning them bluntly, do not break it.
21: And as Andy Burnham insists that Russia interfered in the Brexit referendum, Zia Youssef tells us the Prime Minister is reigniting the debate in a bid to usher the UK back into the EU.
22: More people voted for Brexit in this country than voted for anything in the history of this country in a single election. For him to be doing this now, I think, is really awful, but it's why people have such a dim view of career politicians. They will say and do anything to get elected.
23: Well, during his campaign to get elected as MP for Makerfield and so PM, Andy Burnham said very clearly that he would not want to reopen, quote, divisive arguments about rejoining the European Union. How quickly times have changed.
20: Elsewhere today, Brits are told to avoid travel to Saudi airports. It's after a second Houthi airstrike in just 2 days.
21: And Reform UK will pledge to hit countries with tariffs if they refuse to take back deported migrants, on top of its plan to freeze visas for nationals of Pakistan, Afghanistan, Syria and others that refuse to cooperate.
20: Scouted as a model at just 14 years old, now one of Britain's rising star artists, the artist Izzy Woods, still can't say whether her looks helped or hurt her career. So this morning we are asking, does being attractive give you a leg up in your career?
24: Why do you think I'm here? Why do you think I'm here? It drives me crazy. Liverpool fans make their feelings known as they lose 3-0 to Manchester City at Anfield. Also in sport, Crystal Palace, they managed to lose. Actually, no, they beat, I should say.

0: Day, Oliver Glasner of Nottingham Forest, who's actually changed clubs, and Lewis Hamilton apologises to Ferrari after the Singapore Grand Prix.
1: A different feel to our weather today compared to the weekend. Rather cloudy skies. Find out all the weather details coming up soon.
2: Good morning. It's just gone 8 o'clock. I'm Ellie Costello.
3: And I'm Cameron Walker, and this is GB News Breakfast. So, Paul, we all know why you're here then.
0: Yeah, I know.
3: Yes. Attractive gets you a job.
0: Well, this is the thing that worries me. I find that being so attractive is actually getting in the way of... Because I'm more than just, you know, being handsome and all that sort of stuff. And there's more to me than that, you know?
3: I mean, people really aren't concentrating on your sports.
0: I know. And you know what? So I find it a hindrance. Cameron, I know you have the same problem.
3: I think people are looking at the royal family, I think, rather than me somehow, Ellie.
2: We're debating this at about 8:15 this morning. We've got Nikki Hodgson and Stephen Baker, so do stay tuned for that debate. In the meantime, let's get into our top story, shall we? Because the Prime Minister has shown solidarity with the US as President Trump calls for an energy ceasefire between Russia and Ukraine.
3: Yeah, in a post on X, Andy Burnham said it was the best route towards welcoming back energy and fuel to the world markets.
2: Well, the comments come as the Ukrainian President Volodymyr Zelensky claims his country has come under continued Russian fire since the ceasefire announcement. Well, let's speak now to Shadow Energy Secretary Andrew Bowie. Very good morning to you. Before we get into all of that, Mr. Bowie, can we actually start with the Prime Minister saying that it is clear that Russia interfered with the Brexit referendum and the consequential vote? What do you make of that? Why do you think the Prime Minister is putting that on the record now? And do you think there's any truth in it?
4: Well, firstly, I think we need to see any evidence behind the Prime Minister's claim. We've just had a government minister on a rival broadcast at GB News saying that Russia hasn't successfully interfered in any British election. But of course, we do know that Russia and our adversaries have attempted to interfere in referenda and election in this country and in elections within our allies for many, many years, unsuccessfully. And I think it's very dangerous of the Prime Minister to seek to reopen the Brexit division that this country has moved on from, frankly. What we need to do now is face the future, make the best of what we have right now, the huge opportunities afforded to us by being outside the European Union that people voted for in a legitimate vote in record numbers. We need to respect that vote. It was taken over a decade ago now. Come on, Andy, move on. It's not 2016, it's 2026. Let's deal with the issues we're facing today.
3: The former Conservative Prime Minister Boris Johnson has hit out at President Trump in the Daily Mail this morning, calling it sickening that as President Trump, has done a deal with Russia over diesel exports. What is the official Conservative position on that? Do you support Boris Johnson or do you support President Trump?
4: Well, I agree completely with what Boris has said on this morning. I think that it's very disappointing that Trump has prioritised a deal with Putin, which, by the way, will have negligible impact on the price of diesel, nor indeed on the supply of diesel across the world, over standing with Ukraine and its battle for freedom and democracy. We stand with the people of Ukraine. It was a Conservative government that first stood with Ukraine when it suffered that invasion, and we still stand with them today and support the government in all their actions. It's quite clear that alongside our NATO partners and indeed our partners within Europe, we have to stand with the people and government of Ukraine fighting for their very existence. And I don't think this deal that Trump has done with Vladimir Putin is actually conducive to that end.
2: Well, what do you make then of the energy ceasefire between Ukraine and Russia that President Trump has been calling for? He says is in effect. Ukraine disputing that, saying that his country is coming under continued fire. This is Zelensky talking, saying his country is coming under continued Russian fire since that ceasefire announcement. Do you back the ceasefire and do you have any faith that it's going to hold?
4: Look, if the ceasefire is real and exists, then of course we back it. It's incredibly important and indeed would be very, very positive for the Ukrainian people and indeed the situation regarding supply of energy across the continent. But as you've said, The evidence suggests that Vladimir Putin's Russia continues to attack Ukrainian energy infrastructure. So until we see any evidence of the ceasefire actually being in existence, then we can't really say whether we support it or not. We support the idea of an energy ceasefire, absolutely. You know, the weaponization of energy since the very beginning of this conflict has been reprehensible by Vladimir Putin, freezing innocent Ukrainian civilians in their homes, leading to Ukrainian industry to frankly have to shut down, incredibly dangerous for energy supply across our continent. So of course we want to see an energy ceasefire, but right now the evidence of one being in existence is pretty sparse.
3: Mr. Bowie, back home, you are calling, the Conservatives calling for an end to Labour's ban on new North Sea oil and gas licences, approving Jackdaw gas field and Rosebank oil field at the same time. You've accused the government's this morning of dithering and delaying on that decision. I suppose critics of your party will argue, well, didn't you just dither and delay on this point for 14 years when you were in power?
4: Absolutely not. We approved Jackdaw and Rosebank before we left office. We were appealing the decision that stopped that. When the election was called, Ed Miliband withdrew lawyers from that appeal. From 2015 onwards, we had a policy of maximum economic recovery from the North Sea up to the point that we introduced the energy profits levy, which was supposed to be temporary. It's been extended and expanded by this Labour government, and we certainly didn't have a ban on any new licences in the North Sea that this Labour government has. Look, we are facing an energy crisis. We've just been talking about the situation in Ukraine. You know, gas and oil reserves are at record lows. Prices are spiking. We need to prioritise domestic supply of energy into this country. We've got 200 million barrels of oil equivalent in gas in Jackdaw alone. Why don't we just get on and tap it? That would reduce our reliance on expensive and dirty LNG. It would power British homes over winter. And by the way, it would secure high-paid, high-skilled jobs in Scotland, but actually around the rest of the United Kingdom as well. It makes no sense whatsoever to delay this decision any further. Let's get on. Let's drill in the North Sea. Let's secure our homegrown supply of energy. Let's become less reliant on imports. And let's generate some much-needed money for this country. I don't know what's not to like.
2: The government have responded to your claims this morning, saying that you left this country in a dire state and completely failed to secure our energy supply over 14 long years. They say that instead of lecturing the British public, you should be apologising. What do you say to that?
4: The only people lecturing the British public are the eco-zealots who are now in charge of Britain's energy policy. It's frankly farcical that we've got a situation right now when we all acknowledge we're in desperate need to secure our own supply of energy. And this government is legislating this week to ban new licences in the North Sea. It's keeping and extending the energy profits levy that sees a marginal tax rate of 78% on oil and gas companies drilling in the North Sea. 1,000 jobs lost a month in the North Sea. That is not a pragmatic response to the energy crisis we find ourselves in right now. The only people lecturing the British people, as I said, are the wild-eyed zealots who are in charge of Britain's energy policy and doing great damage to our security and indeed to our economy.
3: Mr. Bowie, if the Conservatives were in power and you did approve Jackdaw gas field and Rosebank tomorrow, let's say, how long would it actually take for the British people to see a tangible difference in their energy bills?
4: Well, look, if we approved Jackdaw today, we could have gas from that field coming on to the British gas grid by Christmas. That would reduce our reliance somewhat on expensive LNG, which means the gas and price of gas would fall. Now, it wouldn't be a huge drop, I admit that. This is not just about energy prices, it's about securing supply. But the more domestic supply we have, the less reliant we are on imports. That means the less reliant we are on expensive LNG, which will reduce the price of gas. There's a whole host of other things we need to do to reduce energy bills, which is why we've got our cheap power plan, removing VAT, getting rid of the carbon taxes, removing the ETS, which is a burden on industry. All of that will reduce energy prices as well. So drilling in the North Sea is not the silver bullet. It's just one part of the wider solution. And this government isn't doing any of that, and it's shameful.
2: OK. Andrew Bowie, good to see you this morning on GB News Breakfast. Thank you very much for your
4: time.
2: Thank
4: you. Very nice to see you too.
2: Thank you.
3: Thank you.
2: Just want to bring you this breaking line that we've got coming into the newsroom this morning, and it was alluded to there by the Shadow Energy Secretary, Andrew Bowie. Now, this was from a Foreign Office Minister, Stephen Doherty, this morning, who does say that Russia interfered in the Brexit referendum but was not successful. We know what the result was. I don't think they succeeded in their efforts. I don't think succeeded in those efforts to undermine our elections. The security minister has been very clear they attempted but not succeeded in the evidence that he gave previously on this. The fact that they are attempting to interfere is that we need to be alert to that and respond accordingly.
3: Well, there you go. Indeed. Catherine Forster joins us in the studio to react to what Andrew Bowie, the Shadow Energy Secretary, was saying, and, of course, this breaking line from the government's

0: this morning. I mean, how, if Russia was unsuccessful in their attempts to interfere, what's exactly the problem here? Why are we bringing this up 10 years later?
1: Yes, well, we do know, and we've been told repeatedly, that Russia and other enemies of Britain try to interfere in our democratic processes, but not that they've been successful. And Andy Burnham's words were very, very vague and have really set the cat among the pigeons, because he said on this podcast, run by Rory Stewart and Alistair Campbell, uber Remainers,
0: yes,
1: worth saying.
0: I,
1: let's
0: I
1: not forget.
0: Point that out, yeah.
1: So they would have loved this. That he said, I asked the question when I came into Downing Street, was there interference in the 2016 referendum from Russia? And had the clear answer that yes, there was. Now, what he doesn't say and wasn't pressed on is, A, where's your evidence for that? Mm-hmm. And B, did it affect the result? Now, those are questions that myself and other lobby journalists will be putting to the Prime Minister's spokesman later this morning, you can be sure. And the Prime Minister himself is speaking to the House of Commons for the first time, I think, in about 5 weeks at 3:30 this afternoon. So I imagine we will hear much, much more on this. But what a change, because he was elected in a very heavily Leave voting seat of Makerfield. During that campaign, he said categorically he did not want to reopen divisive arguments. He said in his conference speech in Liverpool that Brexit had done more harm than good. We expect him to say that again today. And he has reopened the possibility not just of a closer relationship, but possibly rejoining the customs union, so forget about all our trade deals, or maybe the single market, well, say hello to free movement again, or perhaps, as he said a couple of weeks ago, going all the way. So, I mean, Andrew Bowie said, come on, Andy, move on. I think a lot of people will feel like that. Yeah. Although, of course, there's many, many millions of people who think that it was a terrible mistake. But, you know, are we going to go into those arguments again? It sounds like the Prime Minister very much wants to.
2: I mean, there will be concern now that the Prime Minister here is trying to sow doubt into the results of the Brexit referendum, that perhaps he's questioning the legitimacy or how authentic that result may have been. That's quite interesting then, isn't it? That new line from Stephen Doherty speaking to a rival station this morning. I should say that he was actually booked to speak to us on GB News just after 9 o'clock, but unfortunately I wasn't able to make time for us this morning, so we are no longer speaking to him. It is a shame, yeah, especially when something like this has happened. But he's saying that, yes, they attempted, there's evidence previously given on that, but they did not succeed. What do you make of that?
1: Well, that would be the standard line that we have always had. Andy Burnham has a habit of sort of speaking fairly freely, and then sometimes it comes back to bite him. Now, another example of that would be this huge scandal about Manchester City and very wealthy Middle Eastern investors who've also poured huge amounts of money into the regeneration of Manchester City Centre, something that Andy Burnham holds aloft as an example of what he can do to the country. Worth saying, the regeneration, the reboom of Manchester, if you like, started quite a long time before Andy Burnham became mayor. And just a couple of weeks ago, he was asked about this and he basically went, yeah, it's sort of very unfortunate and it'd be a real shame if the club, you know, or seemed a little bit sympathetic. Now he's rowing back on that. And he said that when he was speaking, he hadn't been across, you know, thinking of all of the issues because he'd been doing conference. Kemi Badenoch and Sir Ed Davey are now demanding the release of the minutes of all meetings he had with Man City owners, and they will be forthcoming. So one to watch. That Manchester City scandal is not going away, and it could potentially be quite tricky for the Prime Minister. Let's see.
0: Yes, it could potentially overshadow a lot of the stuff he's trying to do for the rest of the year. Indeed.
2: Catherine, thank you very much. We'll see you in the next hour. I hope so. Yes, we will.
1: You will.
2: Brilliant. Thank you. It's so good to have you back from conference. It's nice chatting to you down the line, but I do like having you with us in the studio.
1: Yeah.
2: Did you have a good time?
1: It was great. I don't think I spent more than like two nights in my own bed for about a month.
2: Yeah.
1: Consecutively.
2: Conference season.
1: I didn't know where. I woke up on a morning, I didn't know
2: where you were.
1: What day is it? What city are we in?
0: The life of a political correspondent.
2: Oh, well, it's great to have you back.
1: It's a lot of fun.
2: And thank you for all your hard work.
1: Thank you.
0: Right, the time is 17 minutes past 8. Let's have a look at some of the other stories coming into the newsroom.
2: And Yorkshire Wildlife Park is expected to reopen today after a man was fatally attacked by a tiger when he entered the enclosure on Saturday. Well, despite the efforts of medical personnel, the man was pronounced dead at the scene and his family have since been informed. The park has confirmed that the tiger will not be euthanised after the attack.
0: At least 139 migrants, including 15 children, have died and dozens more are still missing after a boat sank off the coast of Djibouti. According to the United Nations Migration Office, the boat has been travelling to Yemen, or had been travelling to Yemen, with 305 people aboard when it capsized near the port town of Obok on Thursday night. It's understood around 82 people were rescued and 84 are still missing.
2: And Russell Brand is set to appear in court today for the start of his trial over charges of rape and sexual assaults against six women. The 51-year-old is accused of groping women and forcing them into sexual acts in allegations spanning 10 years, from 1999 to 2009. He denies all charges.
0: Oh, it's been pretty cold this morning, Ellie.
2: It was bitter this morning. I didn't know what to do with myself.
0: Well, do you know what? I'm actually glad, because I have been fed up with being boiling and sweaty in suits.
2: No, you can't say that.
0: No, I'm
2: It's been lovely and warm.
0: But I'm ready for winter.
2: It's been like an Indian summer.
0: But you do love a nice country walk in the crisp conditions, autumnal winter. Go to a pub, support the Great British Pub.
2: Yeah,
0: have a pint in front of a roaring fire. Walk your dog.
2: Yes. Or is that a right-wing fantasy?
0: Oh, well, according to Labour minister at the Labour Party conference, yes.
2: Yes, very good. But no, it is the season for all of that. Very good. But I wouldn't wish it too soon. Anyway, Greg Dewhurst got all the details for us.
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4: Hello, good morning and welcome to your latest GB News weather forecast. A rather cloudy grey day ahead, some outbreaks of light rain and drizzle, but feeling much milder compared to the weekend. Grey start for most of us, particularly in the west. Outbreaks of rain and drizzle, hill fog in places. Any early brightness across the east will soon be replaced by those grey skies, and very little changes through the day today. Winds coming in from the south, though, so a milder direction. Temperatures above average, widely reaching the mid to high teens. Locally, 20, 21 Celsius possible, where we see any brighter breaks trying to develop in the afternoon sunshine. Heavier rain possible as we move through the afternoon into the evening across parts of Northern Ireland, moving into Scotland, particularly in the west, accompanied by some strong and gusty winds in the east there across Scotland. Temperatures around 13 Celsius and rather cloudy skies. Outbreaks of rain clearing across Northern Ireland, but staying on the cloudy side through the evening time, and very similar picture across much of England and Wales. Largely cloudy skies with outbreaks of rain and drizzle, but temperatures still in the mid to high teens. Overnight, we'll see a band of heavy rain and gusty winds push in across Northern Ireland, western parts of Scotland, elsewhere. Overnight, staying cloudy with largely dry conditions until this weather front reaches western parts of England and Wales. Behind it, showers and blustery conditions following in across northwest Scotland. Temperatures remaining in double figures, so a mild night to come. So cloud and rain across England and Wales pushing slowly eastwards, brighter behind it with sunshine and scattered showers. Some of the showers could be heavy at times across Northern Ireland and Scotland into the afternoon with the odd rumble of thunder, but brightening up behind it across England and Wales as well. Temperatures still above average, mid to high teens, locally 21 or so in the southeast.
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0: Still to come, rising British artist Izzy Wood still can't say whether her looks helped or hurt her career. So this morning we're asking, does being attractive give you a leg up in your career? That's next. This is GB News Breakfast with Ellie and Cameron.
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10: 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We're welcoming some special guests. You. That's right, on Fridays I'm going to be doing my show in front of a live studio audience because this show is about you and what you have to say. 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
21: I've been in Westminster for a long time, but I know that though power may be here, its effect on people's lives is across the whole of the country. We may be where rules are made, but it's where they're implemented that matters. Join me, Jacob Rees-Mogg, for forthright and frank discussion on where Britain has come from, where it's going, and where it will end up. That's State of the Nation, Monday to Thursday, 8 to 9 o'clock. Vox Populi, Vox Dei.
0: Welcome back to GB News Breakfast. We have some breaking news to bring you regarding the tiger attack at the Yorkshire Wildlife Park. They have just announced it will remain closed, the wildlife park, for the whole of today as investigations continue into the death of a man who was attacked by a tiger when he entered its enclosure on Saturday. So just in the last few moments, the Yorkshire Wildlife Park have announced it will remain closed for the whole of Monday as investigations continue. That appears to be a change of tact. We'll bring you more on that story as we get it.
2: In the meantime, 25 minutes past eight, let's just remind you about the Great British Giveaway now, because there's just 2 weeks left to see how you could win our biggest prize of the year so far, which, of course, is that brand new four-berth motorhome worth £75,000 and then £35,000 in tax-free cash on top. It's a good prize, isn't it?
0: It is.
2: Here are all the details that you need.
22: 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And because you'll only see this on GB News, that one guaranteed winner really could be you. 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Or post your name and number to GB23 PO Box 8690 Derby DE1 9TT. UK only. Entrance must be 18 or over. Lines close at 4 p.m. on the 23rd of October. We may call the winner live after all entry routes have closed. Please check the closing time if listening or watching on demand. Good luck.
2: Yes, good luck.
0: Best of luck with that. Now, when it comes to work, most people know it's important to look polished and professional to give off a good impression.
2: Yes, of course. But now, the topic of physical appearance is coming up a lot more often. And an upcoming artist, Izzy Wood, has recently opened up about how being young and attractive impacted her career.
0: Well, this morning, we want to know if being attractive gives you a leg up in your career.
2: Well, joining us to debate this morning, tradesman Stephen Baker and the journalist Nikki Hodgson. Morning, you two. Stephen, let's start with you. Do you think being attractive helps boost your career?
1: Not really, not at all, because being in the trade industry, looks doesn't help you fit a door, doesn't help you fit a kitchen. It doesn't really help you get anywhere in life, really, in my belief. Clients rely back on reputation and reliability rather than whether you've got good looks.
0: Mm. Nikki, that's a good argument, isn't it? So I'd rather have a plumber or a tradesman who's good at their job, who is perhaps not that attractive, than somebody who is attractive who can't do the job.
8: Yeah, but that's not really what's going on here. So yeah, of course, ability to actually do the work is key to being successful in that sense. But what we know is that there is such a thing as pretty privilege and the halo effect, and that when people are first met, we judge them. We just do it as human beings. We can't help it. And if somebody happens to be an attractive plumber or a tradie, then we are more likely to hire them. We are more likely to think positively about their work, even if it isn't as good as somebody else's. It's just sadly how human beings are wired.
2: Stephen, what do you make of that then? If there's a choice between two plumbers and one was more attractive than the other, do you think the pretty privilege would come into play?
1: Well, looking into that, are you looking it into as if a female was hiring a male plumber?
2: Or
1: are you looking
2: at
1: if a male was hiring a female plumber? Because there is mixed genders within the industry now.
0: When it comes to not blue-collar jobs, Nikki, how do you think that is perceived in 2026? Do you think it's healthy to have that kind of mindset?
8: Well, it's not really a mindset. It's a psychological process. We can't avoid doing it. That's the problem. We know from, you know, our top universities, Oxbridge and Harvard, and the research that's been done there, that when people go for job interviews, if they are more attractive, they're more likely to have to make a positive first impression. It can't carry you 10 or 20 years down the line in a profession, but it can definitely help you get in the door. You know, even things like people being let off criminal sentencing is less harsh often for the most attractive perpetrators. And it's damning. It's a damning indictment of our society that's what we do. But we do it. So I think if you're attractive, and by the way, you can massively influence how attractive you're perceived. Looks maxing is a thing. You don't need to be the most stunningly beautiful model in the world to get on. I've managed to do okay. But what I'm trying to say is that it is a thing, and maybe why not use it to your advantage?
2: Stephen, what do you make of that? This is something natural, we can't help it.
1: Yeah, I mean, I get that. And I also do believe that obviously first impressions is everything. So if I was turning up at a client's house and I was in dirty clothing and not looking as best as I possibly could be, yeah, that will in fact impact, obviously, a client hiring you. But also in the same principle, a lot of clients and a lot of people don't look at you like that. No one cares. I mean, I can only speak on behalf of the blue collar sort of industry, but no one cares if you've got your hair done or your makeup on or whatever it may be. They just want the job done, and they want it done correctly.
0: Nikki, there has been a lot of accusations in the last couple of years about so-called positive discrimination, where hirers or HR are kind of over-simplifying or over-correcting those who perhaps would have been hired for more aesthetic reasons back in the day. So do you think there's a way in which we can reach a happy medium here, where you don't necessarily have to police, you know, whether someone's hired because they're good-looking or someone's good enough to do the job?
8: Well, obviously, you hope that people make an initial judgment, which they can't help, and then they go back to CVs and compare them and look at actual skills. And then when somebody's in the role, how effective are they? But the reality is that attractive people just find life a bit easier. So, you know, if you're doing something that's client-facing, they'll probably be better with the clients. They'll probably have more social confidence and grace. It's just a sad fact of life. But like I say, it's not that you have to be down on your luck if you think that you're not attractive. Everybody can make themselves appealing. And actually, even more important than physical beauty is charisma. And everybody can develop charisma. And that actually isn't about what you look like.
3: OK, Nikki, Stephen, thank you very much for joining us this morning. Good to see you both.
0: Yeah, do let us know what you think on that one. gbnews.com/yoursay.
3: Now let's have a look at your traffic and travel.
4: Good morning. 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The M4 eastbound is closed between junctions 18 and 17 in Chippenham, and the M25 clockwise has a collision between junctions 23 and 24 near South Mimms. In Scotland, the M74 northbound has three lanes restricted between junctions 1A and 2 from Polmody Road to Cambuslang Road. Across Wales, the M4 westbound at junction 33 in Capel Llanilltern is congested. And on the trains, Great Western Railway has reduced service between Falmouth Docks and Truro until 12:00, with some cancellations possible. For more travel news, go to gbnews.com.
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3: Welcome back It is 8:36. It is sports time. And Paul Coit's here with us. Morning.
2: Good morning. So Manchester City beat Liverpool 3-0 at Anfield yesterday. And, oh, it's because it's the first game back since those charges were announced. The fact that they were found guilty for about, 114 charges from the Premier League over financial irregularities. So what's going to happen? We just don't know. So you're watching a game and thinking, oh, well, you know, Manchester City look very good. Liverpool lose, but if they win the title, does that count? Does the game count? Surely we need to know exactly what's going on, but let's look at some of the football anyway, shall we? This is when it all changed, was the 62nd minute, and that was when Ryan Gravenberch got sent off for a second yellow card. I'm going to use a phrase, harsh, but I've seen him given. But there we are. He was given the second yellow card. I think it was harsh because it did turn on that. Manchester City then went forward. They scored under Erling Haaland. This is the second goal, which is a terrific goal from Jeremy Doku. Look at that, cut inside, straight into the top corner. And then they scored another goal as well in 13 minutes. So 3-0 was the final score. But for what? This is it. Yeah. It feels as if it's just not right at the moment. There's just something, it's hanging over everybody. It's hanging over Manchester City. It's hanging over their fans. It's hanging over their players. That, I mean, they were waving yellow. Did you see the yellow bananas?
0: Yes.
2: They were waving these yellow bananas. We can see the yellow bananas. And just in case you're wondering what the yellow bananas are all about, this goes back to the old days of Manchester City when they weren't good, when they weren't owned by who they're owned by. And it was a player called Imre Vardy, which you may remember, played in the 80s. And when they were relegated to the second division, he's nicknamed Imre Banana. And I still don't know why. But anyway, someone brought a banana along, waved it along. And it was almost like it's our backs against the wall. Things aren't going well. Let's bring the bananas out again. So at least, but there's all these signs of, look, cheat written on that. That's the Liverpool fans. All of your stars are fading away. And this is going to continue. It doesn't matter what club they go to, they're going to be facing this. So then we've got Enzo Maresca, the manager, knows very well there's a huge amount of noise around them, but he says they should make their own noise. Here he is.
5: Since we have been together 3 days ago when they come back from the international team, has been quite clear. Guys, the noise will be there, because if I say no, the noise is not there, it's not true. The noise will be there. So it's how we learn to deal with the noise, but at the same time, it's our duty to make our noise. And our noise is to win games in the way we want today and be happy at the end of the game.
2: Yeah, it's a big smile at the end of it, but there's still an appeal pending, so we'll see how it ends out. I can't see that they're going to get away with this.
0: Meanwhile, of course, we've got Crystal Palace and Nottingham Forest.
2: Yes, so that was, Crystal Palace beat Nottingham Forest 3-1, and that was the return of Oliver Glasner, old Palace manager, goes back as Forest manager. So the Palace fans would have enjoyed that because they lost, and well, that's Nottingham Forest and Oliver Glasner. Hull City 2, Everton 2, and tonight Coventry at home to Newcastle, and in F1, four-time champion Max Verstappen won in Singapore for the first time yesterday, but it's going to be a bit too late for Verstappen to win the Drivers' Championship at 20. It looks like, well, it looks pretty, it's going to be a procession. Kimi Antonelli is the one that's going to win it. 20 years old.
0: 20 years, puts us all to shame.
2: It does.
3: Really,
2: see,
3: it
2: there
3: does.
2: You go. But where do you go after that? There's only one way to go, isn't there?
0: The only way is up.
2: Do you think so?
0: I think
2: well,
0: so.
2: Well, you just
0: positive.
2: Continue.
0: Let's be
2: just
0: positive.
2: Continue to run, but Red Bull will be better next year.
3: World domination.
2: Talking of world domination, should we do birthdays?
3: Yes.
2: Let's. We've got some sporting birthdays. Let's go with the first one, please. We've got Steve Borthwick. Now, Steve Borthwick, who is the head coach of England. There he is, Steve.
0: Okay.
2: Tricky one to call. Ellie, what do you think?
3: It's very hard to tell.
2: It is very hard to tell. Great player in his own right as well.
3: I think he could actually be younger than he looks.
2: Okay.
3: So I'm going to say 50.
2: Well, so if you think that,
3: 56.
2: Then go a little younger. Go quite a bit younger.
3: 51.
0: So you're going 51. Okay. I am going to go... I'm going to be really generous and say 47.
2: Cameron.
0: Am I right?
2: You're right.
3: Yes.
6: That is the first time ever I've been corrected in this game.
2: Look at his little face.
0: I'm so happy.
2: Just very look good. At his face.
0: Great.
2: Some commentator said once. Right. Oh, Ledley King. It's Ledley King. Oh, Ledley. He's only got one knee. He's better than John Terry. Mm.
0: Now I think.
2: Oh, Ledley.
0: I think this is the opposite of the last one. So I think he's actually older than he looks.
2: Legendary Spurs captain Ledley King. Okay, so he retired in 2013, I think it was, with a bad knee. So still could have played on for a lot longer. So retired early. How old is my friend Ledley?
3: The big 4-0.
2: I think it's the big 4-0 for Ledley.
3: Mm.
2: Okay, he'll thank you for that.
3: Oh,
2: I'll let you go again.
0: I'm going to go the big 5-0.
2: Big 5-0. Right, I'm going to let you both go again. Maybe somewhere in between.
3: 45?
0: 46.
2: Is the right answer.
3: Yes.
0: You're in it right.
2: Look at you,
3: very
2: Cameron.
3: Good.
0: I promise I have not been looking at the answers.
3: That
2: so now we make Cameron
3: good.
2: Feel slightly uncomfortable because it's the legend, our old friend, the lovely Angela Rippon's birthday today. So, Cameron, all that good work. You could get a call from Angela if you get this wrong. How old is Angela Rippon today?
0: She's 21.
2: Oh, I knew you'd say that. Now, come on. We spoke to Anne about, by the way, we mentioned when we were guessing Anne's birthday. Do you remember?
3: And you got a bit scared. Wouldn't say, would we?
2: She was quite happy with it, but Angela Rippon, so come on, how do you think how old do you think Angela is?
3: I think it's a big birthday.
2: Female newsreader.
3: 80.
2: You look so nervous.
0: I'm so nervous. I don't know. I think it's really rude to guess at the lady's age. I don't know. I'm gonna go, let's go with 70.
2: Oh, I'm sorry, but you're bottling out. You are. I can see you're go on, go properly.
0: 75.
2: 82 today.
0: 82?
3: Is she 82? She looks brilliant.
0: I hope I look like that when I'm 82.
3: Yeah, she looks amazing.
2: I don't think you want to look exactly like
0: that. Well, not, maybe not 82,
2: but you know, I see what you're saying.
3: We'd be happy with that, yeah.
2: Happy birthday, Angela.
3: Thanks, Coity.
2: Thank you very much. See you tomorrow.
0: Thanks, Coity.
3: Now, do stay with us still to come. Police forces will be given new powers to crack down on drivers who dodge Labour's new road tax. So, what's that going to entail? We're going to get into that in the papers with Christo Fufas and AJ Pritchard. Morning. Morning, gents. Chat to you in just a second.
0: But first, here's the forecast of some of the top European destinations.
1: Dinner under the stars tonight?
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8: Hello, if you're heading to western parts of the Mediterranean at the moment, it is lovely, plenty of sunny spells, but a different picture across the eastern areas, parts of Greece, Turkey, heavy rain, some localised flooding possible, showers across Italy too, but stretching further westwards into parts of Spain and Portugal, plenty of warm sunshine, and also across Madeira and the Canaries as well, seeing temperatures in the mid to high 20s, and very similar over the next few days.
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11: Aunt Bessie is getting a major makeover, her first in 30 years. The brand says that the revamp aims to give Aunt Bessie a more modern feel while keeping her instantly recognisable. She's just sideways on.
12: Sorry, they've done nothing. That PR firm is a genius firm. They've charged a fortune to do absolutely naff all.
13: Some other brands like Uncle Ben's, for reasons of historical representation and things, have changed it dramatically to change how they do it. But that's just...
12: Also, why is it always aunts and uncles doing the cooking? One of the producers said to me outside they thought it looked a bit like Meghan Markle.
3: Oh, God, no.
13: I don't think it's been wokeified.
11: Somebody in my ear said that she's younger, fitter and more good-looking.
12: But she wasn't ageing like the rest of us. She was just on a packet of Yorkshire pudding.
11: They've made her look sort of younger, in a way, haven't they?
13: Yeah.
11: To show that even after eating all her food, she hasn't put on any weight.
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14: I feel like you've been waiting all morning just to take the mick out of what I had to wear and where I've been dispatched to. Let me just show you, in fact, the life of a James Bond is not as glamorous as you think. My cameraman Steve picked this location this morning. Take a look to my left-hand side. It's just a pile of rubbish. But as you said, it is the 64th anniversary of 007. Sean Connery, back in 1962, making his first outing in Doctor No, that premiered right here in London. And my assignment today is for you to find out who the next James Bond may well be. I think we can just bring you a few. Callum Turner, Jack Loudon, Jacob Elordi among them too, and Jack O'Connell. No confirmed shortlist though, as I say, but you can see here just a few of those celebs, some familiar, some less so.
9: GB News, the People's Channel. 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
3: And of course, the night was rightly dominated by Dolly Parton.
15: It was. To her. It was. This was. It was really quite emotional at certain points in it. There was a dedicated segment by a country singer called Kacey Musgrave, who performed "I Will Always Love You" in honor of Dolly Parton, which naturally got viewers crying away at home. And the biggest award of the night at these awards is the Video of the Year. And this year, that went to Taylor Swift. You may have heard of her. Yes. So she won the biggest award of the night. But even Taylor took a moment in her acceptance speech to dedicate the award to the one and only Dolly Parton. And this is what she had to say.
16: Most importantly, I want to thank and dedicate this award to one person, the ultimate showgirl, Dolly Parton.
9: GB News, the People's Channel.

0: Welcome back. Let's just recap on that breaking news that's just coming into us. That Yorkshire Wildlife Park said it will remain closed for the whole of today, Monday, as investigations continue into the death of a man who was attacked by a tiger when he entered its enclosure on Saturday. In a message to ticket holders, the park said due to the serious incident that occurred, unfortunately, the park remains closed. Anyone with a booking for this date will be contacted within the next 5 working days for details of how to reschedule.
1: Well, that leads us on, doesn't it, to a story in this Telegraph this morning. I'm not sure which of you's got this story. I'll just pick up if it's yours. But the question in the Telegraph being posed is, are zoos really getting less safe, or are visitors more unpredictable?
2: Yeah, I think obviously we've heard this story now at the Yorkshire Wildlife Park, when the mother tried to stop the man who was killed by the tiger from actually jumping into the enclosure. And we just spoke about this. It's kind of like, how is it possible that somebody can jump off a bridge into the enclosure? I think it's kind of like, where are them safety measures on one side? Plus, at the same time, how do you make sure that the animal is protected the same? Because you don't want the instance where the animal becomes a target and is obviously put down afterwards. This is a hard decision to make.
0: Thankfully, the Wildlife Park confirms that the tiger's not going to be euthanized, and they used some non-fatal force to get it away from the man. Unfortunately, it was too late. But there is a kind of wider point here, Christo, that AJ was alluding to, that, you know, there aren't barriers. Now, there's no suggestion that Yorkshire Wildlife Park, you know, we're breaking rules here. In fact, far from it. They had the best safety measures and beyond what was necessary under UK legislation. But does the law need to change? Do we really want to get to a situation
2: where... Or should the tiger have been darted straight away? Like, these are... Like, obviously, it's a very quick moving situation that happens live in front of you, but the video is horrific in itself, but would it have been quick enough to be able to get somebody there to be able to dart the tiger
3: put it asleep? Do drill. So a lot of parks, and I'm sure this one is no exception, they run drills for things like this. If a person ends up in a dangerous situation like this with an animal and end up vulnerable around that animal. The thing is, what it seems with this story, and it's still a bit hazy, is that this man had to jump off a bridge in order to get into that enclosure, which common sense would probably tell us that would have, for someone in perhaps a normal frame of mind, would be a deterrent. You know, you'd have to jump off a bridge. So clearly there is something else going on with this poor man. And I just wonder whether now what might happen, which I think would be a shame, is that perhaps because of what is clearly an isolated incident or a very rare incident, that people's enjoyment of zoos is compromised by having to have huge fences and the things, when in actual fact that's quite rare, and a bridge would probably be enough of a deterrent from someone being able to get into an enclosure. So I think it's right that maybe the park takes a moment, has a look at what's going on, and all parks. Maybe there were other procedures that could have been followed. Maybe the drill could have been done more. Maybe there are lessons to be learned. But as you point out, at the moment, it doesn't look like the park did anything at all wrong.
0: They didn't. And do you remember the incident about 10 years ago, Harambe, the gorilla, that was shot dead in America when the toddler fell into it? I mean, I'm just glad that UK zoos and wildlife parks actually don't automatically use lethal force against an endangered tiger, and instead
3: you have to be careful. I mean, that's the thing. I mean, I think people need to know that you've still got to be careful, just because it's behind an enclosure, just because it's under, you still need to actually take care. And, you know, that's something I think that maybe in our society where we've got to legislate for people who perhaps don't always take care, and I'm not particularly talking about this incident, I'm talking about absolutely everything, maybe we will end up with fences.
2: Well, I think
3: maybe
2: that's the thing. You go to most events, whether it being a race event, you read on the back of the ticket, there's a risk. It's a live motorsport. This is a risk. You're going to a zoo, but if you put yourself in harm's way, it's you who's done that.
1: Well, we should say that a Yorkshire Wildlife Park spokesperson has said that our thoughts and heartfelt sympathies are with the family and the loved ones of the person who has lost their life. We are working closely with the police and relevant authorities and would ask that the privacy of those affected is respected at this extremely difficult time. Let's have a look, shall we, at a heat pump subsidy to be cut in order to fund defence plan. Who's got this story?
3: I've got this one, and that's the ministers who are apparently looking to slash the amount of money available for subsidies for heat pumps, because they're trying to obviously come up with anything. They're looking

0: Literally, the next step is looking down the back of the sofa for any cash that might be there, because they're trying to come up with as much money as possible for defence spending. So the Energy Secretary, Mieta Fambule, has been tasked with finding more than £2 billion in savings from her budget, the energy budget, in order to try and give some money towards the defence budget. And some of that might come from this boiler upgrade scheme. So at the moment, you can get up to £9,000 to help households switch to cleaner heating methods like heat pumps. That's obviously millions out of the £2.7 billion budget. So now they're saying, well, actually, maybe we need to take from that. But I imagine even the thought of that will be triggering to Ed Miliband, who is probably freaking out at the idea that, you know, there will be more gas boilers and actually all of us will be able to be nice and warm during winter.
1: Indeed. Well, in an ideal world, AJ, I suppose people would want to be protecting the planet whatever way they can. But, of course, defence is the first priority of government.
2: I think there's lots of things that need prioritising. Defence needs to be at the top of the list. And when it comes down to costs like this, you said £9,000, you can upgrade the boiler, but at the end of the day, net zero in so many different things we can break this down into, from solar panels on the roof, new housing. All this costs everybody more money, but this is just one example. And as I say, to try and find public spending, a black hole, £2 billion in savings, I think you're going to need a lot of boilers. That's a lot.
3: Yeah, it certainly is. Christo, you've got about 20 seconds.
0: Yeah,
3: can you tell us about pets and taking drugs?
0: I think it's really important that this story gets out there. Pet owners reporting that dogs in particular are, there are record numbers being poisoned by swallowing illicit drugs, recreational drugs, and that's because they're finding them in parks.
3: Oh,
0: and they're finding either, you know, what's been left behind by drug users, shall we say, or anything else like that. They're eating them and then finding themselves very ill. So you've got to be really careful.
3: Yeah, you do. Christo, AJ, thank you very much. Here's your weather.
2: Thank you.
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5: Hello, good morning and welcome to your latest GB News weather forecast. A rather cloudy grey day ahead, some outbreaks of light rain and drizzle, but feeling much milder compared to the weekend. Grey start for most of us, particularly in the west. Outbreaks of rain and drizzle, hill fog in places. Any early brightness across the east will soon be replaced by those grey skies, and very little changes through the day today. Winds coming in from the south though, so a milder direction. Temperatures above average, widely reaching the mid to high teens. Locally, 20, 21 Celsius possible, where we see any brighter breaks trying to develop in the afternoon sunshine. Heavier rain possible as we move through the afternoon into the evening across parts of Northern Ireland, moving into Scotland, particularly in the west, accompanied by some strong and gusty winds in the east there across Scotland. Temperatures around 13 Celsius and rather cloudy skies. Outbreaks of rain clearing across Northern Ireland, but staying on the cloudy side through the evening time, and very similar picture across much of England and Wales. Largely cloudy skies with outbreaks of rain and drizzle, but temperatures still in the mid to high teens. Overnight, we'll see a band of heavy rain and gusty winds push in across Northern Ireland, western parts of Scotland, elsewhere. Overnight, staying cloudy with largely dry conditions until this weather front reaches western parts of England and Wales. Behind it, showers and blustery conditions following in across northwest Scotland. Temperatures remaining in double figures, so a mild night to come. So cloud and rain across England and Wales pushing slowly eastwards, brighter behind it with sunshine and scattered showers. Some of the showers could be heavy at times across Northern Ireland and Scotland into the afternoon with the odd rumble of thunder, but brightening up behind it across England and Wales as well. Temperatures still above average, mid to high teens, locally 21 or so in the southeast.
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7: Good morning, this is the latest AI travel news from gbnews.com. The M27 westbound is affected by a collision between junctions 3 and 2 in Romsey. The M18 northbound

0: 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UK only. Entrance must be 18 or over. Lines close at 4 p.m. on the 23rd of October. Please check the closing time if listening or watching on demand. Good luck.
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8: Good morning, Andy Burnham backs President Trump's energy ceasefire deal between Russia and Ukraine, calling it the best route to getting energy back into world markets.
9: But it may already be in tatters, as President Zelensky says Russia has already broken it, striking a power plant in Kyiv with a drone, then energy facilities.
8: President Trump had announced that both sides agreed to stop attacking each other's energy infrastructure, warning them bluntly, do not break it.
9: And as Andy Burnham insists that Russia interfered in the Brexit referendum, Zia Youssef tells us the Prime Minister is reigniting the debate in a bid to usher the UK back into the European Union.
10: But more people voted for Brexit in this country than voted for anything in the history of this country in a single election. For him to be doing this now, I think, is really awful, but it's why people have such a dim view of career politicians. They will say and do anything to get elected.
8: Well, when Andy Burnham was trying to get elected as MP for Makerfield and so Prime Minister, he was very clear that he would not, quote, open divisive arguments about rejoining the European Union. What a difference being in power in a few months makes. Elsewhere today, GB News is in the Falkland Islands as Argentina's deadline to stop oil drilling runs out. And islanders invite Donald Trump to come and see for himself how British they really are.
9: And Michelle O'Neill's leadership is on the line as the Dumcree parade row explodes into a political showdown at Stormont.
11: Stormont is on the cusp of collapse, but is it really about 30 men walking down a road at 8 o'clock on a Sunday morning, or are parties looking forward to an election and deciding to go back to green and orange issues? We'll have more throughout the programme.
8: Britain is losing a pub a day, with almost 300 closed since January and around 5,000 jobs at risk. That's as the industry begs the Prime Minister for help ahead of the budget.
12: A different feel to our weather today compared to the weekend. Rather cloudy skies. Find out all the weather details coming up soon.
8: Good morning. It's just gone 9 o'clock. I'm Ellie Costello.
9: And I'm Cameron Walker. And this is GB News Breakfast.
8: Start with some breaking news, shall we, at 9 o'clock, because in the last few minutes Russell Brand has arrived at Southwark Crown Court for the first day of his trial.
9: Yes, he faces three counts of rape, three counts of sexual assault, and one count of

0: of indecent assaults.
1: Well, our national reporter Will Godley is outside the court for us. Good morning to you, Will.
2: Good morning. Yes, just moments ago, Russell Brand, the comedian, actor and now podcast host, arrived here at Southwark. He showed no emotion when greeted here by this huge gaggle of journalists, snappers, cameramen, all here to catch a glimpse of Russell Brand arriving here at Southwark Crown Court. He came out of the taxi alongside his wife. They then wandered into the courtroom. Of course, Russell Brand is here for the start of what is scheduled to be a 10-week trial. Russell Brand, of course, faces historic allegations of groping and forcing women to have sex with him over a 10-year period between 1999 and 2009. Russell Brand charged with three counts of rape, three counts of sexual assault and one count of indecent assault. And the 51-year-old comedian denies all charges. Today we're expecting the judge to select the jury and some legal argument to begin, but later on this week we'll get the prosecution's opening of the case formally. In previous hearings it's been heard that Russell Brand is accused of raping a woman in a hotel room at the Labour Party conference in Bournemouth, also of accused of grabbing a TV worker's breasts and forcing her into a sex act in a toilet. And Russell Brand also accused of kissing and groping a radio station worker. Well, Russell Brand, of course, denies all of these charges. At the time, back in the 2000s, he was one of the country's most famous comedians. He was also going into Hollywood as well, appeared in a number of movies, had his own Radio 2 TV show. Well, Russell Brand previously has pleaded not guilty to all charges. Today his trial begins and it's overseen by a High Court judge, Mr. Justice Bentham.
0: Thank you very much.
1: 5 minutes past nine. Now, the Prime Minister has shown solidarity with the US as President Trump calls for an energy ceasefire between Russia and Ukraine.
0: Yes, in a post on X, Andy Burnham said it was the best route towards welcoming back energy and fuel to the world markets.
1: Well, the comments come as Ukrainian President Volodymyr Zelensky claims that his country has come under continued Russian fire since the ceasefire announcement.
0: Well, let's speak to GB News' chief political correspondent, Catherine Forster. Good morning to you, Catherine. It's an incredibly tricky situation. President Trump, of course, is getting fire from all sides for supposedly doing this deal with President Putin. What does this mean for Britain and the British people looking at the papers this morning and seeing all this news?
3: Well, our energy bills are going up and it is mostly because of the decision that Donald Trump and Israel made to attack Iran and what subsequently happened in the Strait of Hormuz. And what we're seeing now is a reaction to that because people's energy prices are going up throughout the world. But in America, it's really crunch time because Donald Trump's only a few weeks from the midterms. Understandably, people are unhappy when they go to fill their tanks. Now, Donald Trump got Europe to release some reserves. Now he has turned to Russia. It's only a few weeks since America was basically sanctioning countries who bought Russian oil, India and China. And now there's been a huge about turn and America is buying Russian oil. Mm. So, you know, this is an absolute nightmare, and we've been here before with the energy shock that we had in terms of when Russia invaded Ukraine, and now we've got the impact from the second one when, you know, Israel and America began this conflict with Iran that they seem unable to get out of. But for Ukraine, it is very bad news because Donald Trump has gone back to his previous approach of basically being friendly with Putin and saying, you know, this is Zelensky's fault. I told him not to attack the refineries. He could have settled this war. He should just do a deal. Ukraine needs a new president. So huge pressure now on Ukraine, who are coming into a difficult winter. Good news for Putin. And meanwhile, of course, we haven't focused on our energy resilience over many decades, and it's coming back to bite us.
1: Catherine, can we talk about Brexit? Sorry to bring it up again.
3: But
1: the Prime Minister said that Russia did interfere with the Brexit referendum. He said this on a podcast, didn't he? The Rest Is Politics podcast, this is. We've had a further comment this morning from the government. Tell us a bit more about this.
3: Yes. So Stephen Doughty, the Foreign Office Minister, has been talking on TV. Sadly, doesn't seem to have the time to talk to us on GB News. Mm. But he has clearly said that Russia was not successful in influencing our elections and the Brexit referendum in particular. Andy Burnham gave this bombshell interview in which he said, I asked the question coming into Downing Street, was there interference in the 2016 Brexit referendum, and had the clear answer, yes, there was. He didn't say what evidence there was or if it had affected the result. Those are all questions that we'll be asking the Prime Minister's spokesman later this morning. But even on other broadcasters where Stephen Doughty has tried to stick to this, they weren't successful, it's got a bit difficult. So he was asked, what did Russia do? He said, I'm not going to get into the specifics. He was asked, why are you not getting into the specifics? And then a little bit later, he said, the Prime Minister has been very clear. Well, it's clear as mud to me. Clear as mud to me. But some people will look at this and think, hang on a minute, you know, you said when you were elected, running to be MP for Makerfield and by extension Prime Minister, you weren't going to reopen these divisive arguments. Now you're in power. You give a speech in Liverpool saying that Brexit's done more harm than good. He's speaking in the Commons later. No doubt he will reiterate that. Mm-hmm. And he has raised not just a closer relationship, which Sir Keir Starmer was already pursuing, but all the options, including going all the way back into the EU.
0: Well, he was in a cosy environment, wasn't he, on that podcast with two staunch Remainers, Alistair Campbell and Maurice Stewart.
1: He may have perhaps overspoken, and perhaps that was the Foreign Office Minister rowing back slightly on those comments.
3: It's a bit of a habit, though, because he overspoke also on the Manchester City scandal, where he sounded pretty sympathetic to the club, despite the fact that they have been found in breach of all sorts of... They've been doing all sorts of bad things. And now he's basically saying that his mind hadn't been on all of the issues. So there does seem to be a bit of a pattern of him perhaps speaking a little bit more freely than some of his advisers might like. Mm.
1: Catherine, thank you very much. Now, 10 minutes past nine. The Northern Irish government is locked in a major crisis today as Stormont debates removing the First Minister, Michelle O'Neill.
0: Yes, it comes over her role amid the escalating Orange Parade dispute.
1: Well, let's speak now to GB News Northern Ireland reporter Doogie Beattie. Very good morning to you, Doogie. Is Stormont about to fall?
4: Well, it looks very like it, to be honest. And where do I even start explaining this to a British audience? Because most people will think this is completely mad. But 30 years ago, during the Good Friday Agreement, Mo Molan handed over parades issues to the Parades Commission, and they ruled on certain parades. Now, over the last 28 years, that has really calmed down, and Drumcree was the last of those controversial parades. This was very, very dark times for Northern Ireland during this period, and both sides lost a lot of people. People were killed over this parade, and it has been challenged by solicitors and barristers for the last 28 years. But Jamie Bryson, a loyalist activist, decided to challenge them using European law and won. And the Parades Commission had to say, well, you have the right to walk home. You would have thought at that stage that those orange orders would have said, OK, we've proved that, but we're not going to walk. But instead, they did. And then the other side of it, they were walking at 8 o'clock on a Sunday morning in absolutely horrific rain, and they were stopped by protesters on the Garvaghy Road that were bussed in from all over Ireland. At one point there was 5,000 of them, and in amongst them was the First Minister and most of her cabinet. Now, John O'Dowd is the political representative for that area and had every right to be on that road to try and mediate what was happening, but the rest of Sinn Féin was not, and they stood there and blocked the King's Highway. Now, no arrests have been made for breaching the law, and really it has caused a massive political storm in Northern Ireland. Because if we go back to COVID, Sinn Féin did exactly the same thing in the Bobby Storey funeral. They breached every condition during COVID. And unfortunately now, she is going to be held to account today. And this is more about an election coming up and Sinn Féin and others wanting to go on green and orange issues rather than looking at what is happening inside Northern Ireland.
0: OK, Dougie Beattie, thank you very much for that report.
1: Thank you. 30 minutes past nine. Time for the Great British Giveaway now. There's just 2 weeks left to see how you could win our biggest prize of the year so far. And it's a goodie, isn't it?
0: Oh, it certainly is. A brand new four-berth motorhome worth 75 grand, 35 grand in tax-free cash. 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
5: 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UK only. Entrance must be 18 or over. Lines close at 4 p.m. on the 23rd of October. We may call the winner live after all entry routes have closed. 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Good luck.
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0: Now, still to come, Britain is losing a pub a day. Shocking figures as the industry begs the Prime Minister for help ahead of the budget. We'll hear from a pub landlord next. 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
0: Welcome back. The time is 18 minutes past nine, and Britain's pub sector is facing an existential threat as the latest industry data predicts that one pub will close every single day in 2026.
1: Oh, well, hundreds of pubs have already been forced to close, and the British Beer and Pub Association predicts that around 5,000 job losses are going to follow as a result.
0: Well, pub owners say tax burdens and higher costs are to blame, despite the recent business rates discounts given to the sector.
1: Well, joining us now is Guy Richardson, pub landlord of the Bright Star in Peter's Green. Very good morning to you, Guy. This is actually heartbreaking, isn't it? A pub closing every single day across the UK. This is such an important part of our culture that we are losing.
22: I think it's catastrophic, to be perfectly honest. What we had not that long ago in terms of thousands upon thousands of pubs, and to see so many closing at such a monstrous rate at the minute, it's heartbreaking. Mm.
0: What should the government be doing to reverse this, stop this from happening?
22: There's all sorts of talks about VAT reductions. The cost of doing business in general is horrific these days. Certainly since pandemic, I've said it before, and I will say it again. A lot of these utility companies aren't at all interested in pubs because of the fact that we're going so quickly. The charges they're imposing are just not sustainable. Not sustainable. My electric bill alone was over £3,000 a month.
0: Gosh, that's incredible.
22: It's crazy.
0: Yeah.
1: It is absolutely crazy. And Guy, do you think that this government understands the challenges that publicans are facing right now?
22: Not at all. Not at all. They have no idea. They've got no perception. It's reflected when you see the Burnhams and the Starms of this world pulling a pint of beer behind a pub that's all been polished up and it looks all glam and everyone's smiling and chirpy and cheapy. That's great, but that's not the only part of it. The coalface isn't just the coalface. There's a lot of work goes into it. There's a lot of sacrifices that are made in the pub game. I'm not screaming and preaching for people to say, oh, my goodness me, how badly off you are, because that's not the case. All I'm merely saying is I rest my case. What goes into it isn't just the pint of beer coming out the tap at the end of it. There's so much more of it. And within that, you're also looking at £500 a month just to pay shawaddy waddy on your radio because of PPL. There's so many
1: of
22: charges.
1: Course.
0: Yeah, Guy, how did it make you feel when you heard the Labour Rural Minister Jenny Riddell Carpenter say last week or 2 weeks ago that Black Labradors and country pubs, allude to the fact that Black Labradors and country pubs are racist? I mean, it doesn't help when Labour ministers say stuff like that, does it?
22: It doesn't help at all. But to be perfectly honest with you, I've got a pub in the country, and I have Black Labradors coming to my pub. I've got a beagle that sits in my pub 24 hours a day, and he's very, very happy. He hasn't got a racist bone in his body. I've never anybody that comes into the place. So when these people come up with these ridiculous statements, I genuinely don't know what they're thinking. I really don't know what they're thinking. I've got a pub here. I think this pub will become one of the statistics by Christmas. Oh, I think
1: that's so awful to hear.
22: Since COVID, I've looked at it since COVID and I've said it's going to be better times around the corner, better times. The business rates relief thing was just an absolute sham. And I dip into my pension every month That's sort of £2,000 a month just to keep the pub open.
0: Well, Guy, we wish you the best of luck. I'm so sorry we're running out of time, but thank you so much for coming on, and we'll have to visit the Bright Star in Peter's Green.
1: Yeah, we'll come back to you, Guy. Thank you so much. Hope things get easier for you.
0: Thank you. Andrew and Miriam are up next for Britain's Newsroom. Good morning to you both.
2: We certainly are.
0: Yes.
1: What have you got for us?
3: Well, we're going to be exploring these revelations in the Times about welfare claimants. 1.8 million people on sickness benefits passed their reassessment date. So many of them fit to work and able to work, but can't because nobody will reassess their claim.
2: Including a taxi driver who wants to go back to work, but they won't stop paying him sickness benefit.
1: Oh, you can't make it up.
2: I mean, we couldn't make it up.
0: It's farcical. We've gone through a looking glass.
3: Yeah.
0: I mean, why is civil service appearing to be this incompetent?
2: And they're going to blame the Tories, but they've had 2.5 years to sort this out. It's a complete mess.
3: Well, we're going to be finding out more about that, many other issues as well. But first of all, we've got your weather forecast.
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23: Hello, good morning and welcome to your latest GB News weather forecast. A rather cloudy grey day ahead, some outbreaks of light rain and drizzle, but feeling much milder compared to the weekend. Grey start for most of us, particularly in the west. Outbreaks of rain and drizzle, hill fog in places. Any early brightness across the east will soon be replaced by those grey skies, and very little changes through the day today. Winds coming in from the south, though, so a milder direction. Temperatures above average, widely reaching the mid to high teens. Locally, 20, 21 Celsius possible, where we see any brighter breaks trying to develop in the afternoon sunshine. Heavier rain possible as we move through the afternoon into the evening across parts of Northern Ireland, moving into Scotland, particularly in the west, accompanied by some strong and gusty winds in the east there across Scotland. Temperatures around 13 Celsius and rather cloudy skies. Outbreaks of rain clearing across Northern Ireland, but staying on the cloudy side through the evening time, and very similar picture across much of England and Wales. Largely cloudy skies with outbreaks of rain and drizzle, but temperatures still in the mid to high teens. Overnight, we'll see a band of heavy rain and gusty winds push in across Northern Ireland, western parts of Scotland. Elsewhere, overnight staying cloudy with largely dry conditions until this weather front reaches western parts of England and Wales. Behind it, showers and blustery conditions following in across northwest Scotland. Temperatures remaining in double figures, so a mild night to come. So cloud and rain across England and Wales pushing slowly eastwards, brighter behind it with sunshine and scattered showers. Some of the showers could be heavy at times across Northern Ireland and Scotland into the afternoon with the odd rumble of thunder, but brightening up behind it across England and Wales as well. Temperatures still above average, mid to high teens, locally 21 or so in the southeast.
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24: Good morning, this is the latest AI travel news from gbnews.com. The M27 westbound is slow after a collision between junctions 3 and 2 near Romsey. The M23 northbound has a lane closed at junction 8 in Reigate. In Scotland, the M74 southbound has 3 lanes restricted at junction 5 in Raith South off Slip. Across Wales, the M4 eastbound at junction 30 in Cardiff Gate is congested. And on the trains, Avanti West Coast, Northern and TransPennine Express are facing major disruption between Preston and Wigan Northwestern or Bolton, with all lines closed and delays of up to 60 minutes. For more travel news, go to gbnews.com.
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43: We are here for all of Britain. 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
2: Good morning, it's 9:30 on Monday, the 12th of October. We are live across the United Kingdom, Britain's newsroom with Andrew Pearce and Miriam Capes.
3: Well, this morning, a new welfare inquiry is announced. Almost 2 million benefits claimants are overdue a sickness reassessment. So we're asking, are some people gaming the system?
2: And restoring order at the border this morning, Nigel Farage will declare a national security emergency and pledge during this programme he would shut down the asylum system for 5 years. Don't want to miss it.
3: And is the energy truce in tatters? Well, Andy Burnham backs President Trump's energy ceasefire between Russia and Ukraine, but Moscow has already broken it.
2: Meanwhile, Andy Burnham becomes the first Prime Minister to confirm what he says was Russian interference in the Brexit vote in 2016. Listen to this.
45: I asked the question coming into Downing Street, well, was there interference in the 2016 referendum from Russia? And I've had the clear answer that yes, there was.
3: Well, when Andy Burnham was trying to get elected as MP for Makefield and by extension become Prime Minister, he said very clearly that he would not reopen what he called divisive arguments about rejoining the European Union. What a difference being in power makes. And Brits are ordered to avoid travel to Saudi airports. This is after a second Houthi airstrike in 2 days.
2: And a whacking great big budget black hole. Chancellor John Healey being warned Britain faces a £35 billion shortfall in his first budget. How's he going to fill it?
3: And Russell Brand arrives at Southwark Crown Court this morning as his rape and sexual assault trial begins.
2: Yorkshire Wildlife Park have confirmed the tiger that mauled a man to death in its enclosure is safe and well and is not going to be euthanised. Quite

0: So Andy Burnham has become the first UK Prime Minister to confirm that there was Russian interference in that Brexit referendum in 2016.
1: Where's the evidence?
0: But so, yeah, there's no evidence. And there was a parliamentary inquiry in 2020, which found that the intelligence service hadn't actually gathered the evidence. So perhaps we'll just never know.
1: And he said this in a podcast with those well-known arch remainers, Alastair Campbell, who used to work for Blair, and Rory Stewart, who apparently was a Tory MP, although how he was ever a Tory MP, he's wetter than a Lib Dem. He made this claim, there's evidence, and they didn't say, what is it, Prime Minister? They started then talking about Mark Carney.
0: Indeed.
1: The Canadian Prime Minister.
0: Maybe he interfered in the Brexit election.
1: Shocking.
0: But, of course, we know that Russian bots are active on social media all the time. There's no doubt that there was some interference. But it is interesting that it hasn't properly been investigated, given how concerned people

0: people are across the world about foreign interference in elections.
1: And what they mean by foreign interference is where they try to influence people's views on social media. Gets him all the time, doesn't it?
0: Yeah. But the timing of his admission is quite interesting. Yeah. Of course, Burnham is in a little bit of trouble about these allegations about Manchester City Football Club.
1: Yeah.
0: So could it be what they call a dead cat in the trade, trying to distract from his other problems?
1: He's now telling us he will publish details of all his meetings with the people behind the Manchester City, who own Man City, of course, pumped millions and millions into Manchester, where, of course, he was the mayor for many years.
0: Indeed. Well, we'd love to know what you think about that story and all the others we're covering today. Particularly interested in your views on sickness benefits. Should we be trying harder to get people back to work? Send your views and comments to
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2: Andrew Miriam, thank you and good morning. 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Volodymyr Zelensky has accused Russia of striking a Ukrainian power plant and energy facilities just hours after Donald Trump claimed an energy ceasefire was in place. The Prime Minister, meanwhile, has shown solidarity with the US, saying a ceasefire was the best route towards welcoming back energy and fuel to the world markets. Andy Burnham will tell MPs later it would be a dereliction of duty not to seek a new deal with the EU. In an address to the Commons today, Andy Burnham will argue it is time to face up to the reality that Brexit has done more harm than good and the status quo is not good enough for Britain. Yorkshire Wildlife Park will remain closed today as investigations continue into the death of a man who was attacked by a tiger when he entered its enclosure on Saturday. The park has confirmed the tiger will not be euthanised after the attack. Russell Brand has arrived at court today for the start of his trial over charges of rape and sexual assaults against six women. The 51-year-old is accused of groping women and forcing them into sexual acts in allegations spanning 10 years from 1999 to 2009. He denies all charges. Those are your headlines now. More news at the top of the hour.
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0: Hello, good morning and welcome. You're watching Britain's Newsroom. We're live across the United Kingdom on GB News with Andrew Pearce and Miriam Cates.
1: Well, now, this is an extraordinary report by The Times, which has looked into... It's discovered they've done a major inquiry. They're calling it their welfare inquiry, that 1.8 million benefit claimants have not been tested for 2 years, so they're still getting their benefits. Some have been on the list as long as 16 years, and there's an extraordinary story highlighted in The Times. Gavin, a taxi driver from West Sussex, told the Department of Work and Pensions 4 years ago he'd recovered from heart surgery and was ready to return to work. I was told point blank they couldn't stop my sickness benefit until I was reassessed. The reassessment never happened. So effectively, he could not go back to work, because if he had gone back to work, while he's still receiving his sickness benefit, he'd been accused of fraud.
0: Yeah, but he's perfectly fit to work and wants to work.
1: And we get there's a statement in the Times story from Pat McFadden, the Work and Pension Secretary. Ensuring these systems help people live the fullest lives and tackling the scandal of young people and not in education work, blah, blah, blah. No, my God, we've been in power for nearly 2.5 years. Mm. This is happening on our watch. We're going to get it sorted. Get a grip.
0: That's right, because these reassessments stopped during COVID. You can understand why, face-to-face assessments. But it seems completely inexplicable why they haven't restarted again many years after lockdowns ended. And the cost to the taxpayer is phenomenal, but also cost to individuals.
1: Yeah.
0: If you've had an operation, a knee replacement, let's say, then of course you can't work immediately after the operation. But once you're rehabilitated, once you're recovered, you can get back to work. But if you're waiting on average 2 years for a reassessment, you're completely stuck.
1: And there's 6.7 million people on some form of benefit now.
0: Yeah.
1: And 6.7 million people?
0: And 3.9 on sickness benefits, and the Times have calculated, just 0.3% of those move back into work after 2 years.
1: This is one of the wealthiest countries in the world. There's loads of people not on... There's loads of jobs going. We have got a complete crisis here, and yet this Labour government are not talking about tackling the welfare benefits bill. Well, the last Tory government wasn't much better either.
0: No, indeed, and lots of things were heading in the right direction until COVID, but then that blew a hole in the welfare budget. It caused the government to spend far more money than it had. It caused a lot of problems. But other countries have managed to get back on track. Nobody else has had...

0: this problem of increasing mental health benefits in the way that we have. And then, of course, we've now got these structural issues with being unable to get people back off sickness benefits.
1: Of course, there are a lot of people who are in wheelchairs, probably watching this programme, listening to this programme, who say, I deserve and I'm entitled to my benefits. Of course you are. We're not saying that. But there's clearly far too many people getting benefits they don't deserve, not entitled to, and by their own admission, the government aren't testing them anyway. We are building an army, particularly of young people, of shirkers. How many young people not in employment, education?
0: Nearly a million now. And what the Times have calculated is that for each young person who's put on sickness benefits, because that tends to be permanent, it will cost that individual person £1 million in lost earnings over the course of their lifetime and incur a £1 million cost to the taxpayer to support them. So that's each individual young person that signs on.
1: And a lot of them, the assessment is, if they're still out of work by the time they're 30, they're never going to get in the workplace because an employer can say, "What can you bring to my work? What can you do?"
0: And by that time, they're so demoralised and de-skilled that it's very difficult to know what work they can do. Well, of course, the government has said that they inherited low levels.
1: Of course, that's it. Blame the Tories. Of course, they were partners, but they've had 2.5 years to sort this out.
0: Indeed, they've had low levels of face-to-face assessments, and the government's priority has been to increase these, with the proportion of work capability assessments conducted face-to-face nearly doubling over the past 2 years, although doubling from nothing to nothing, by the sound of it.
1: Well, we're going to talk to a guest who knows a lot about this, who is Ben Gregg, who's the head of programmes at the Centre for Social Justice. Ben, good morning. I think this is nothing short of a scandal. People are working really hard, paying their taxes and discovering 2 million people on sickness benefit that haven't been reassessed, who should have been, some of them, as long as 16 years. It's a joke.
2: Absolutely. And it shows how broken our health benefit system is. You know, as the Times have shown, we've got 1.8 million people still awaiting reassessment. That's 1.8 million people that will be a mix of, you know, as you say, possibly people gaming the system. But even people like Gavin in the Times story, people who want to get on, want to get into work and are stuck because the system actually isn't enabling them to do so, isn't keeping up with them, and therefore is failing them and failing the wider economy. It is a scandal and it needs huge reform.
0: Ben, I think we've had a lot of discussions over the last couple of years about it being too easy to sign on to sickness benefits, particularly with mental health problems. We've seen the rise of these TikTok influencers giving people tips about how to fill the form in. But this is a different problem, isn't it? This is the fact that, for whatever reason, reassessments did not start again after the pandemic. So people have been trapped on benefits, even if they've wanted to get back to work. Why have we not restarted those face-to-face appointments?
2: Yeah, so, I mean, it comes to the problem, as you mentioned, we both have a benefit system that's far too easy to get onto, and then people get stuck in. It's kind of like flypaper. People are landing on it and then not being able to get off. You know, we've seen a huge rise in sickness benefit cases since 2019. I think it's about 61%, even as the disability prevalence in the working age population has increased by only about 16%. So we have a huge problem around how our health benefits are set up. I mean, in terms of your question around sort of why has face-to-face assessments not restarted, some of this is around kind of the contracting system that the government has put in place that means they've kind of embedded a lack of face-to-face assessments into those contracts. But some of it is also kind of a well-meaning approach to say, oh, we should have multi-channel approaches for people who are severely disabled, who understandably might not be able to come in person. But that has then been extended, as often happens in the health benefit system, where what starts with a limited answer for people with particular severe needs quickly becomes the norm across the system. And until we kind of get a grip on how we specify what's for people with very severe needs and what is the correct approach for people with wider, more ambiguous issues, we're not going to be able to solve this health benefit crisis.
1: Can I just ask another question? It's related. Look, it's a story in the Mail and other papers today. Migrants who can now sit their citizenship tests online rather than in an exam room like we would have done as kids, that's going to spawn cheating on a massive scale. It's just become this whole view, isn't there, in the civil service, do everything online, don't do face-to-face. Is it because they're all working from home?
2: I don't know whether it's down to them all working from home, but I think it definitely speaks to the kind of wider government system where we've built system after system where essentially you have people who are trying to do the right thing feel like they get caught out and they get punished, whereas people who are willing to game it, willing to kind of play it a bit fast and loose, can work through the system and do kind of, and that's very visible to the people who are getting caught out. And you see that in the health benefit system, where, in that 1.8 million people who are waiting to be reassessed, there will both be people who are gaming the system. There are people who are caught up like Gavin. And when we do our research, I end up meeting many people like him who sort of talk about waiting for reassessments that hang like a sort of sword of Damocles over their lives, where they can't get on and their fear that they're going to lose their benefit. They try to work, they fear what support they'll get. But then you also have people who have severe disabilities who maybe aren't getting the support that they actually need, but aren't being reassessed to adjust that support. So you have this whole like wide spectrum where the connection between the people gaming it and the people actually needing support is actually in the origin of how broken our benefit system is at the base.
0: Now, Ben, just quickly, Pat McFadden, the Welfare Secretary, has said that he welcomes the inquiry, but there are no quick fixes. Do you agree?
2: I agree that the fixes might not be quick. I disagree that the fixes necessarily fit within the current welfare system we have. I think we actually need quite significant reform to our health-related benefit system. I mean, we've got quite a big piece of research coming out tomorrow looking at kind of the system across the piece. And one of the big things, actually, as you mentioned, Miriam, is the UK system is internationally unique. How we do health benefits, particularly PIP, but also universal credit health, is very different to a lot of comparator countries. And those are countries like Denmark, like the Netherlands, that both do a lot better in terms of employment, but also do a lot better in terms of outcomes for people who are disabled, in terms of poverty, in terms of the disability employment gap. And I think we need to do very significant reforms looking at those countries and learning from how they do it, rather than keeping on tweaking the current system.
0: Ben Gregg, very interesting. Perhaps we'll get you back on tomorrow to discuss that. Sounds fascinating.
1: Well, there is a fix. They've just got to say you've got to be reassessed face to face. It's as simple as that.
0: And the people
1: Get
0: who do
1: them
0: the
1: in.
0: Reassessments have got to be incentivised to do a proper job and not just sign people off again,
1: and
0: because that seems to be the problem at the moment.
1: And I wonder how many people are working from home in the Department of Work and
0: Yeah,
1: Pensions.
0: that could be a factor, definitely.
1: I'm sure of it. I'm no doubt of it. Now, still ahead, Yorkshire Wildlife Park has confirmed that rather magnificent-looking tiger, which mauled that man to death in its enclosure, is safe and well, will not be euthanised. People are very worried because they heard shots from a rifle.
0: Yes.
1: I think they were just designed to, it was a noise designed to distract the tiger.
0: So that the zookeepers could get in.
1: Yeah.
0: Well, absolutely. It was just behaving like tigers do,
1: That's
0: Andrea,
1: what tigers
0: unfortunately.
1: Do. That's what tigers
0: Well, coming up next, though, Andy Burnham confirms Russian interference in the Brexit vote in 2016. But
1: Show us
0: where's
1: your evidence,
0: the evidence,
1: Prime Minister.
0: Indeed?
1: But first, here's a forecast for some holiday sun.
3: Can't wait to get in that sea.
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6: Hello, if you're heading to western parts of the Mediterranean at the moment, it is lovely, plenty of sunny spells, but a different picture across the eastern areas, parts of Greece, Turkey, heavy rain, some localised flooding possible, showers across Italy too, but stretching further westwards into parts of Spain and Portugal, plenty of warm sunshine, and also across Madeira and the Canaries as well, seeing temperatures in the mid to high 20s, and very similar over the next few days.
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8: I feel like you've been waiting all morning just to take the mick out of what I had to wear and where I've been dispatched to. Let me just show you, in fact, the life of a James Bond is not as glamorous as you think. My cameraman Steve picked this location this morning. Take a look to my left-hand side. It's just a pile of rubbish. But as you said, it is the 64th anniversary of 007. Sean Connery, back in 1962, making his first outing in Doctor No, that premiered right here in London. And my assignment today today is for you to find out who the next James Bond may well be. I think we can just bring you a few. Callum Turner, Jack Loudon, Jacob Elordi among them too, and Jack O'Connell. No confirmed shortlist, though, as I say, but you can see here just a few of those celebs, some familiar, some less so.
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4: So what do you think we're expecting, Nathan? And how accurate can a prediction be at this point?
9: Well, as you know, Ellie, my view on this is at this point, no prediction can be 100% accurate. No weather prediction and certainly no climatic prediction, such as what will happen with El Nino over a long period of time, can be 100% accurate. What we do know with El Nino is that in the UK, these events tend to cause more storms during the early winter period. So that'll be going into the next few weeks and months. And then at the end of winter, it has a higher incidence of causing colder and drier conditions because of its effect on the polar vortex. And this is what you'll have heard being spoken about recently in the media. And that is the most likely for El Nino, is a stormier period going into winter, and then at the end of winter, a colder and potentially a drier period.
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10: Screens may harm children more than poverty.
11: Yeah, that doesn't surprise me, actually. Jonathan Haidt, who wrote The Anxious Generation, which was big old Bible, basically saying that smartphones and screens were making children depressed and anxious, now says that book was a huge understatement and he didn't realise the multiple catastrophic effects on a child's brain development and well-being that these wretched devices are having. And it's not just the physical damage to eyesight and posture and kids not moving anymore because they're addicted to these things, and hormone production and sleep patterns. It's actually depressing and agitating children on a biological level. And some of our best doctors in this country, Rangan Chatterjee, are saying there's something cellular that happens.
7: GB News, the People's Channel.
0: Welcome back. It's 10 to 10. 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
1: So, Andy Burnham says, guess what? Russia did interfere with the Brexit referendum in 2016. Listen to him speaking on this podcast.
12: I asked the question coming into Downing Street, well, was there interference in the 2016 referendum from Russia? And I've had the clear answer that yes, there was. Alan, these things are important now to put clearly on the record and, I believe, help voters in Germany and France understand that some of this politics is instigated via our enemies, namely Russia.
1: Well, just for people watching, those two people in the podcast who didn't challenge the Prime Minister were Alistair Campbell, who once was apparently a journalist, believe it or not, and Rory Stewart, once apparently a Tory MP, although he should be in the left wing of the Liberal Party, in my view.
0: Indeed. Well, it's the Rest is Politics podcast. Well, this morning, embarrassingly for the Prime Minister, the Foreign Office Minister, Stephen Doughty, has said that Russian attempts to interfere in the Brexit referendum were not successful. He said the Russians tried to undermine our elections, but, again, were unsuccessful. Well, let's speak to our GB News Chief Political Correspondent, Catherine Forster. Catherine, this is very curious because there isn't really any strong evidence on either side as to whether or not Russia influenced Brexit, because the security services didn't conduct an inquiry, as far as we know. So why is Andy Burnham choosing to raise this now?
13: Well, isn't it interesting? Because when he was trying to get elected as MP for Makerfield, he was very clear that he didn't want to restart what he called divisive...
1: As I can interpret it, Makerfield, a very Leave voting constituency.
13: Yes, and I must say, I got this completely wrong, because I thought, because he was elected in Makerfield, a very heavily Leave voting constituency, that he would not go there on Brexit because of the people that had voted him in. And yet he has. I mean, just looking back to something else that he said during that campaign, he said, I'm not proposing the UK considers rejoining the EU. It would undermine everything I said about strengthening democracy if we don't respect that vote. Fast forward to him becoming PM, standing up at his conference speech in Liverpool, saying Brexit's done more harm than good. We expect he's speaking to the Commons this afternoon. We will hear that again. And then he reopened the door to maybe getting closer, maybe a customs union, so kiss goodbye to the trade deals, maybe the single market, so we'd have to have free movement, maybe going all the way. And now we see on this podcast that he's done with these two Uber Remainers, as you said. He says, I asked the question coming into Downing Street, was there interference in the 2016 referendum from Russia? I had the clear answer, yes, there was. Now, that immediately begs the questions. First of all, where's your evidence? And second of all, did it affect the result?
1: Yes.
13: Now, he wasn't pushed on either of those, but we will be going to the lobby briefing at 11:30, and I imagine the Prime Minister's official spokesman will be set upon by a large number of lobby journalists on these topics. But he left it very, very vague. And then, of course, there is the potential implication that he believes that maybe the result might have been different if, you know, it just floats
1: they just
13: that...
1: They can't accept it, can they?
13: Floats that possibility. But I think it's interesting that the Foreign Office Minister this morning, Stephen Doughty, who unfortunately didn't have time to talk to us on breakfast, but has been clear, he says, that Russia was not successful in influencing our election. So he's basically said, which is generally the line, that Russia is always trying to meddle and create trouble, but they didn't succeed in influencing it. So in other words, it didn't, you know, it didn't swing it. But I just think it is extraordinary for a prime minister who told the people of Makerfield one thing and has very quickly done an about turn. He would, of course, say, look, it's clear it hasn't worked. We just need to have a conversation. Let's just have the conversations. But, yeah.
1: It's called doublespeak, Catherine.
0: Indeed.
1: Doublespeak, at the very least.
0: Absolutely. Well, and in the Hungarian elections earlier this year, for example, it was clear that both the EU and Russia were trying to influence in different directions. So it just happens all the time. Coming up, we'll be going to the Falkland Islands with Mark White. But all of that is after your weather.
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6: Hello, good morning and welcome to your latest GB News weather forecast. A rather cloudy grey day ahead, some outbreaks of light rain and drizzle, but feeling much milder compared to the weekend. Grey start for most of us, particularly in the west, outbreaks of rain and drizzle, hill fog in places. Any early brightness across the east will soon be replaced by those grey skies and very little changes through the day today. Winds coming in from the south though, so a milder direction. Temperatures above average, widely reaching the mid to high teens. Locally, 20, 21 Celsius possible where we see any brighter breaks trying to develop in the afternoon sunshine. Heavier rain possible as we move through the afternoon into the evening across parts of Northern Ireland, moving into Scotland, particularly in the west, accompanied by some strong and gusty winds in the east there across Scotland. Temperatures around 13 Celsius and rather cloudy skies. Outbreaks of rain clearing across Northern Ireland, but staying on the cloudy side through the evening time, and very similar picture across much of England and Wales. Largely cloudy skies with outbreaks of rain and drizzle, but temperatures still in the mid to high teens. Overnight, we'll see a band of heavy rain and gusty winds push in across Northern Ireland, western parts of Scotland, elsewhere. Overnight, staying cloudy with largely dry conditions until this weather front reaches western parts of England and Wales. Behind it, showers and blustery conditions following in across northwest Scotland. Temperatures remaining in double figures, so a mild night to come. So cloud and rain across England and Wales pushing slowly eastwards, brighter behind it with sunshine and scattered showers. Some of the showers could be heavy at times across Northern Ireland and Scotland into the afternoon with the odd rumble of thunder, but brightening up behind it across England and Wales as well. Temperatures still above average, mid to high teens, locally 21 or so in the southeast.
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16: Good morning, this is the latest AI travel news from gbnews.com. The M27 westbound is slow between junctions 3 and 2 near Romsey after a collision. The M3 westbound is also affected by a collision between junctions 2 and 3 near Thorpe. The M1 is closed between junctions 25 and 26 near Nottingham South. In Scotland, the M8 westbound has two lanes restricted at Junction 7A, Shorehead West. Across Wales, the M4 eastbound at Junction 30 in Cardiff Gate is congested. And on the trains, Great Western Railway services between Falmouth Docks and Truro are reduced until 12:03, with some cancellations possible. For more travel news, go to gbnews.com.
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0: 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UK only. Entrance must be 18 or over. Lines close at 4pm on the 23rd of October. Please check the closing time if listening or watching on demand. Good luck.
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5: Good morning. It's 10 o'clock on Monday, the 12th of October. We're live across the United Kingdom. This is Britain's Newsroom with Andrew Pearce and Miriam Case.
6: The welfare inquiry, almost 2 million benefit claimants are overdue a sickness reassessment. We're asking how many of them are gaming the system.
5: And the Prime Minister has been contradicted by one of his own ministers, who said that Russia was not successful in interfering with the Brexit vote in 2016, despite Andy Burnham saying this on a podcast.
7: I asked the question coming into Downing Street, well, was there interference in the 2016 referendum from Russia? And I've had the clear answer that yes, there was.
6: Didn't say who from, did he? Now, the energy truce is already in tatters. Andy Burnham has backed Trump's energy ceasefire between Russia and Ukraine, but Moscow have already broken it.
5: And can we restore order at the border? This morning, Nigel Farage will declare a national security emergency and pledge that he would shut down the asylum system for 5 years if reform came to power.
8: Well, for people in the UK, they can, of course, be forgiven for thinking that the Falklands War was over in 1982. But if you come here to the islands and you speak to local people, they will tell you a very different story.
6: So in that GB News exclusive, islanders on the Falklands have extended an invitation to Donald Trump to visit the archipelago and see for himself just how proudly British they are.
5: And another budget black hole. The Chancellor, John Healey, is being warned that he faces a £35 billion shortfall in his first budget at the end of this month.
6: And Russell Brand has arrived at Southwark Crown Court this morning as his rape and sexual assault trial gets underway.
5: Elsewhere, Yorkshire Wildlife Park confirms that the tiger that mauled a man to death in its enclosure is safe and well and will not be euthanised.
6: I thought the response from Pat McFadden, who's a very short-footed minister, the Work and Pensions Minister, just missed the point about the fact 2 million people near enough getting benefits. They've not had they're supposed to be tested to see if they're still entitled to the benefits. Mm. A cost of billions of pounds to the taxpayer.
5: Yeah.
6: Nearly 7 million are on some form of benefit. What's happened to this country?
5: Yeah, extraordinary.
6: How did it happen?
5: And we had
6: still keep blaming
5: COVID. Although that seems to be where this particular form of rot set in
6: yeah.
5: terms of rolling back on face-to-face assessments. But it was really interesting what Ben Gregg from the CSJ was saying, because he was pointing out that a lot of these different reassessments and systems are actually outsourced beyond the DWP, and some of the contracts are difficult to change. Now, of course, it's a terrible excuse. It's costing us a lot of money. But it makes it clear how the whole system lacks the nimbleness that it needs to respond to people's
6: flat-footed
5: needs.
6: And it's just rubbish, isn't it? As ever, tell us what you think, send your views and post your comments by visiting
5: gbnews.com/yoursay. But first, here's the news with Sophia Wensler.
9: Andrew, Miriam, thank you and good morning. Your headlines at 3 minutes past 10. Volodymyr Zelensky has accused Russia of striking a Ukrainian power plant and energy facilities just hours after Donald Trump claimed an energy

0: energy ceasefire was in place. The US president announced the ceasefire after coming under heavy criticism for agreeing to a deal with Vladimir Putin to import hundreds of thousands of tons of Russian diesel. Mr. Trump claimed both parties had agreed not to attack one another's energy infrastructure, adding in a statement on Truth Social, "Do not break it." The prime minister, meanwhile, has shown solidarity with the US. In a post on X, Andy Burnham said a ceasefire was the best route towards welcoming back energy and fuel to the world market. Andy Burnham will tell MPs later it would be a dereliction of duty not to seek a new deal with the EU. In an address to the Commons today, Andy Burnham will argue it is time to face up to the reality that Brexit has done more harm than good, and the status quo is not good enough for Britain. He will call on all parties to support the government's approach in seeking a closer relationship with the EU, arguing such a move could help control immigration and boost growth. And it comes as Andy Burnham has seemed to contradict his own Foreign Office minister over claims the UK is clear there was Russian interference in the Brexit referendum. The Prime Minister said that when he entered Number 10 in the summer, he had asked whether Moscow interfered in the 2016 vote on whether to leave the EU and was given the clear answer that yes, there was. However, Stephen Doughty today told LBC that Russian attempts to interfere in the Brexit referendum were not successful. Britons are being urged to avoid travelling to Saudi Arabia's airports following a second Houthi airstrike in just 2 days. According to the Kingdom's General Authority of Civil Aviation, the latest attack on Saudi Arabia's King Fahd International Airport has left one person dead and 11 injured, after a strike on Saturday killed at least 13 and injured 309. The UK embassy in Saudi Arabia is urging British citizens to avoid all but essential travel to the following airports: Dammam, Jeddah and all other Saudi airports, except an airport in Medina in the east of the country. Defence Secretary Wes Streeting says the UK will do everything we can to provide support. Islanders on the Falklands have extended an invitation to the US president to visit the archipelago and see for himself how proudly British they are. It comes after recent weeks Donald Trump has seemed less than supportive of Britain's claim over the Falklands. The Argentinian president, Javier Milei, a key ally of Trump, has stepped up a diplomatic war of words over the islands and threatened legal action in the international courts. GB News Home and Security editor Mark White spoke to the Falkland Islands Legislative Assembly acting chair.
1: Of course, yeah, we'd welcome anyone. And I think we have a lot in common with America, you know, in terms of our self-determination and wanting to be able to decide your own future. So I think we've got a lot in common in that way. A couple of comments we made by the president, but Secretary Rubio confirmed that the American position hasn't changed. So from our point of view, there's been no change to their stance.
2: The invitation is there, then, if Donald Trump wants to come here.
1: Yeah, of course, yeah.
0: Yorkshire Wildlife Park will remain closed today as investigations continue into the death of a man who was attacked by a tiger when he entered its enclosure on Saturday. Despite the efforts of medical personnel, the man was pronounced dead at the scene and his family have since been informed. The park has confirmed the tiger will not be euthanised after the attack. Russell Brand has arrived at court today for the start of his trial over charges of rape and sexual assault against six women. GB News national reporter Will Godley is outside Southwark Crown Court.
3: Well, the 51-year-old comedian appeared to show no reaction as he got out of his taxi here alongside his wife, greeted by a huge amount of press interest, of course, with photographers, camera operators and also journalists here, keen to catch a glimpse of the comedian arriving for the first day of his trial. He faces allegations of groping and forcing women to have sex with him over a 10-year period between 1999 and 2009. In this trial, due to last 10 weeks, he faces three counts of rape, three counts of sexual assault and one count of indecent assault. Russell Brand, of course, denies all charges. His trial begins today.
0: You're up to date on GB News. 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
0: The pound will buy you $1.32 and €1.18. The price of gold is £3,153 per ounce and the FTSE 100's at 10,617 points.

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1: Welcome back to Britain's Newsroom. We're live across the United Kingdom on GB News with Andrew Pearce and Miriam Cates.
2: Apparently, as you know, I'm not very good at accessing them, Miriam. We've got quite a few your states, so Miriam's going to share them with you.
1: We have. Well, lots of discussion about the sickness benefits revelations.
2: I hope people are as outraged as I am.
1: Well, they are, absolutely. Katie Ann Morris says she's been off work and medically retired due to severe long COVID since 2021. She's worked all her life. She's only entitled to PIP. She doesn't get free prescriptions or eye care because she worked and her husband still works. How does the benefit system work like this? If you've worked and you're not entitled to full benefits, and then people who have never worked but are entitled to full benefits. Of course, when the welfare state was brought in, the whole idea of the beverage report during the war was that it would be contributory. Well, you would only get back what you put in. Not happening.
2: But my conclusion reading that stuff in this inquiry, it's becoming a way of life, or it has become a way of life to live on benefits, and the system through the government is conniving in it by not compulsorily testing people to see if they're still entitled to benefit. Oh, you have it.
1: Yeah, absolutely.
2: The story about that taxi driver, there he is, he's had heart surgery, he gets in touch with welfare, says, I don't need any sickness pay, but I'm going back to work. We can't stop paying it to you. You just press a button, don't you?
1: Yeah.
2: Don't you just press a button saying no?
1: Well, I assume the computer says he has to have an assessment in order to
2: and they can't
1: stop
2: do
1: the payments, and they can't do that.
2: In my view, probably, a lot of them are working from home.
1: Yeah, indeed.
2: I'm sure that's a factor.
1: Well, some comments also about the Falklands. Mark White there for us, of course. Sharon says, we lost soldiers fighting for the Falklands. It'd be a huge betrayal to our veterans if Burnham doesn't show support. But then again, he's got no, how do I put this, courage.
2: Well, we'll see. We'll see. Oh, the other point about the Falklands is we wouldn't be able to recapture the Falklands if Argentine invaded, if they conquered the islands, because we don't have a task force. We don't have a navy. It's
1: indeed.
2: Gone.
1: Indeed.
2: It's sunk. The Tories were appalling on defence.
1: Yeah, it took Thatcher a fair while to send over the troop ships back in 1982, but we did, at that point, have the strength to
2: defend.
1: Do you
2: remember, they requisitioned ships from Cunard.
1: Did they?
2: Cruise liners were sent over there, and came back battered and bombed. Yeah, I mean, it was a massive national effort. I don't think there'd be the will now. Yeah, they requisitioned ships from Cunard. The flagships.
1: Indeed.
2: Incredible.
1: Well, it took us long enough to get our one warship off to the Middle East, didn't it?
2: At
1: the start of the Iran.
2: Indeed. And then it broke down when it got there.
1: Well, we'll look forward to
2: hearing. We used to be a major naval power. God, Lord Nelson would be spinning in his grave, wouldn't he?
1: He certainly would. Well, Mark White is there for us. I think he's 4 hours behind, so it's about 6:10 for him. Or maybe he's having his breakfast right now.
2: I hope he's been to see Mrs. Thatcher's statue. There's a statue for Mrs.
1: Thatcher. I'm sure he has. Maybe we could put in a special request for a piece from there. Well, moving on now, the Prime Minister has shown solidarity with the US as President Trump calls for an energy ceasefire between Russia and Ukraine.
2: In a post on X, Andy Burnham says it's the best route towards welcoming back energy and fuel to the world markets. Trouble is, Ukraine don't recognise this ceasefire and Russia have said nothing apart from bombing another Ukrainian oil installation. So there's no ceasefire anyway.
1: Well, I think the ceasefire is in President Trump's head, but possibly nowhere else.
2: A lot of other things in his head.
1: Well, the Ukrainian President Volodymyr Zelensky claims that his country has come under continued Russian fire since that ceasefire was announced. Well, as Andrew said, the energy truce seems to already be in tatters.
2: We're going to talk to Andrew Fox, who is research fellow at the Henry Jackson Society. Andrew, good morning. It doesn't appear that there is a ceasefire at all. But this whole position is extraordinary because, as I make it, just a little more than 3 weeks ago, Trump signed measures to intensify sanctions against countries that broke the oil and gas sanctions against Russia. 3 weeks later, he's broken those sanctions himself.
3: I mean, that's right. And this is nothing really to do with Ukraine and Russia at all. It's entirely to do with the US midterms. Mr. Trump's polls and the Republican Party's polls are absolutely tanking as a result of the huge cost of living increases that have come off the back of Trump's failed Iran war. It's really that supply that has caused the problem. And even though Hormuz is 91% of where it was at the start of the war, so flow is coming through that strait, the issue is refinery. It's actually getting the product to the pump. And it's really that war that's caused this huge price hike. But it's an easy target for Mr. Trump to try and blame Ukraine for the problem and try and rustle up a few votes in his core base off the back of throwing the Ukrainians under the bus. And that's what we're seeing.
1: It's difficult to see, though, Andrew, how this tactic of Trump's to get diesel

0: from Russia will actually impact American prices anyway, because I understand that the Americans use 4 million barrels of diesel a day, and initially, at least, he's only asking Putin for 2.25 million barrels of diesel. That's barely half a day's supply. How does he expect it to reduce the pump price?
1: Well, that's the point. It's nothing to do with reducing the pump price. It's all PR. This is all this is. It's simply stoking up anti-Ukrainian sentiment on the American side to try and use that as a lever to say, oh, look, it's not Trump's fault, it's Zelensky's. That's really the messaging that's going on here. As you say, this will last. It's a drop in the ocean for American diesel prices. They're going to continue paying those prices for a very long time until refinery capacity catches up to the oil and raw product supply that's coming out of the Gulf. And this is really, I think, a move born out of political desperation, because Trump knows that if the Republicans lose the House and possibly even the Senate, although that is slightly more unlikely, then he's going to be in for a very rough 2 years for his last 2 years in office.
0: Now, looking back over the 4.5 years now of the Russia-Ukraine war, it's been going on longer than the First World War. What do you think has been achieved by Western support and sanctions? Obviously, the Ukrainians are still in the war, which may not have happened without that support. But they're increasingly desperate. They're in for a long, hard winter. And it's still very unclear how this conflict will end.
1: Well, I think the history books will not be kind, particularly to Europe. We were slow to pick up the slack. We left far too much of it in the Americans' hands. And what we did was give enough to Ukraine to keep them bleeding, but not enough to enable them to win. And there was this constant fear of escalation with Russia as Russia was escalating across the board. And we're seeing that escalation today playing out in the Baltics, Poland, and other Eastern European countries, with drone incursions and potential sabotage operations going on across the continent. So we've been operating on this fear, and yet the Ukrainians have done an absolutely heroic job of staying in the fight and even achieved huge successes this summer by blunting Russian advances in the Donbass. So the Ukrainians are doing a fairly heroic job. I've been to the front. I've been to places like Zaporizhia during the war. I've been to Dnipro. I've been down to Pokrovsk. And you can see that the Ukrainian armed forces are absolutely resolute. It's a war like nothing I ever saw during my time in the army. It really is the next generation of warfare. There's a huge number of lessons for us. There are a huge number of advantages from our partnership with Ukraine in terms of anti-drone and drone development. But the bottom line is Ukraine still needs our support. And it is in all our security interests to keep giving it to them, because Putin is not going to stop at Kyiv if Ukraine falls.
2: And, Andrew, those strikes on those Russian oil installations have been hugely effective, not least in damaging the Russian economy, but really waking up Russians to the fact that this war, contrary to the PR machine that is there's the Kremlin, is not going well at all.
1: Well, a friend of mine is a journalist at Newsmax, and he went into Russia with the Ukrainian armed forces back when they went into the Kursk region.
2: Yeah.
1: And there were Russian villages 15 miles inside Russia who didn't know that Ukraine and Russia were at war. That's the level of information control that Moscow has. And of course, this is a very real way to bring the war to people's pockets and show that perhaps Moscow isn't getting all its own way. So it's a very effective tactic, as you say.
0: Well, Andrew Fox from the Henry Jackson Society, thank you so much for joining us this morning.
2: It's a brilliant counter to the blanket state propaganda in Russia, isn't it? How do they explain repeated explosions at these oil installations? It's foul play, it's a technical problem.
0: But interesting what Andrew was saying there, that he doesn't think history will be kind to the Europeans over our tactics in this war, and we've done enough to keep the Ukrainians in the war, bleeding and dying, but not enough to win. And I think the question will be, should we have put boots on the ground despite the risk of escalation with Russia? Was that actually the only way to stop Putin's ambitions?
2: The one Prime Minister who probably would have done it would have been Boris.
0: No, I do think he would have put boots on the ground. No.
2: Well, he was
0: as soon as the first body bag came back, he would have done a U-turn.
2: Yeah, because he was hugely important in getting a coalition behind Ukraine.
0: But how much of that was to do with the fact that he was having domestic problems and he needed a distraction? He needed to look like a hero. And, you know, many people think he did an absolutely brilliant job. The Ukrainians still very much welcome. But I think when we look back at the cost in lives and money and destruction, I think people will
2: he's
0: be asking
2: now calling,
0: some questions.
2: And he's now calling, which you can do, of course, if you're not an MP, on the Royal Navy to intercept Russia's diesel to stop it going to America. Hang on.

0: The Royal Navy wouldn't even... The Royal Navy's too busy, Boris, escorting migrants across the English Channel.
1: Exactly. If Europe really believed this was a fight between good and evil, a moral war, then they should have put the boots on the ground and helped Ukraine to win. But it's too late for that
0: now.
1: It
0: might have been over by now.
1: Well, almost certainly, one way or the other. Anyway, it is now 18 minutes past 10. It's time for the Great British Giveaway. 2 weeks left to win the biggest prize of the year so far, brand new motorhome and some cash. Here are the details.
2: You could be our biggest winner of the year so far, as there's a motorhome and cash to be won in our latest Great British Giveaway. 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Courtesy of Marquis Leisure, you could be exploring Great Britain and beyond in this luxury home from home. 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Or post your name and number to GB23 PO Box 8690 Derby DE1 9TT. UK only. Entrance must be 18 or over. Lines close at 4 p.m. on the 23rd of October. We may call the winner live after all entry routes have closed. Please check the closing time if listening or watching on demand. Good luck.
1: Well, good luck with that. Coming up next, the Prime Minister says it's clear that Russia interfered with the Brexit vote 10 years ago.
0: So clear.
1: So clear that we are yet to see the evidence.
0: And he's been contradicted by another minister.
1: He has, indeed. Well, we'll be going through that and more with Andy Williams and Annunciata Rees-Mogg. They are ready for battle.
0: Yeah, they won't agree, of course, on this.
1: Hope not. Be boring if they do. This is Britain's Newsroom on GB News.
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0: ...1023 Britain's Newsroom with Andrew and Miriam. We've got the political commentator Andy Williams, who's back from his sojourn in the United States, and the former Brexit Party MEP, Anand Siarta, Rees-Mogg. Siarta, we're going to play you this clip of our Prime Minister being grilled. Grilled's probably the wrong word. Lightly flambéed, perhaps, on a podcast. Here, just have a listen to this.
18: I asked the question coming into Downing Street, well, was there interference in the 2016 referendum from Russia? And I've had the clear answer that yes, there was. Alan, these things are important now to put clearly on the record and, I believe, help voters in Germany and France understand that some of this politics is instigated via our enemies, namely Russia.
0: So if you're listening on the radio, there were two nodding donkeys, nodding very authoritatively. One was Alistair Campbell, who once was a journalist, apparently, who was Blair's comms chief and an ardent Remainer, and Rory Stewart, who was ran for the Tory leadership once, which was a joke because he's not a Tory, in my view. And they didn't challenge the Prime Minister on this at all in Enciarte. In fact, Rory Stewart changed subjects and talked about Mark Carney, the Prime Minister of Canada, who, of course, was Governor of the Bank of England.
20: Indeed, and unquestionably interfered in the Brexit vote, threatening us with financial Armageddon if we dared vote to leave. And there was unquestionably a lot of interference from foreigners in the Brexit referendum. We had Joe Biden, we had Barack Obama, we had Hillary Clinton, we had George Soros.
0: Who used money.
20: Bill Gates. There were very powerful international figures who were trying to make us remain. And was there any Russian interference? Well, clearly, you know, when I was doing A-level economics and arguing with my teacher that we shouldn't join the ERM in the 90s, that was exactly why. It was the Russian bots. I mean, no social media had been invented, but it was the bots. They were very clever. I mean, come on. You are insulting the 17.2 million people's intelligence that we couldn't look at the facts, make up our own minds, and it was Remain that was massively pushed by foreign powers.
1: Well, couldn't it be that both sides had interference from foreign powers? But that's a different question as to whether anybody was unduly influenced.
21: Yeah, and I think that there's a mistake people make because two seismic political things happened in the same year in 2016. And there is irrefutable evidence that Russia interfered in Trump's election 2016. And we'll never know for sure whether it tipped the balance. But I think we can be relatively certain that it did because it was so close. And because they were, the Kremlin, were hacking the Democratic National Party emails. They were actively intervening in a way that did, I think, shift the result. But that's not the case with the Brexit referendum. Yes, the state broadcaster and state media were pro-Brexit and spinning pro-Brexit narratives, but so were much of the British press. And as Anindyata says, there were lots of powerful foreign people on the other side of the debate. So I think what this is a really good example of, and we've already seen it several times since Burnham became Prime Minister, he's so ill-disciplined. He just comes out with stuff in interviews, on podcasts. And that's fine when you're the mayor of Greater Manchester. And it's fine when you're a backbench MP, maybe, to some extent. But when you're the Prime Minister, making these really bold assertions actually matters. And he just hasn't got to grips yet with the fact that he has a bad habit of walking into it. It's the same again. He walks into a room with two devout Remainers, who obviously I happen to completely agree with, but that's not the point. He walks into this room, he says what they want to hear, and they all nod and go, oh yes, brilliant, Andy, no, very clever. He does it all the time. And it's gonna get him in. I'm sure this will pass tomorrow, but
0: I don't know, because he's going to be challenged this afternoon, because he's speaking to the Commons today. He's doing a recap on what he's been doing for the last month. He's up on his feet at 3:30. He will be challenged. evidence Prime Minister?
21: Oh, I'm sure he will, and I think that's going to be a very uncomfortable moment for him, particularly because...
0: Bearing in mind what the Stephen Doty is.
21: Yeah, exactly.
0: Said.
21: However, I think that this...

0: bill pass, but if he keeps behaving like this, he's going to say something one day that he can't wriggle out of.
1: Well, and if he does say something shocking, Rory Stewart might give him one of his looks. I don't know if we can see this on the screen, but Rory Stewart was on Newsnight a few weeks ago and his facial expressions went viral. Can we see this? See, I think that's the look that Rory Stewart should have given Andy Burnham at that moment.
2: So peculiar, isn't he? It's just
1: I'll try that on you, Andrew.
2: Nothing wrong with being peculiar, but he is peculiar.
3: He is rather peculiar. But I think the really noticeable thing is, as Andy says, that this Prime Minister just shoots from the hip.
0: Yeah.
3: Doesn't think through what he's saying. And as Prime Minister, that's actually quite dangerous.
2: Because you can say this, as Andy says, Mayor of Greater Manchester, it's going to make no headlines beyond the Manchester Evening News.
3: No.
2: But when you're Prime Minister
3: and
2: of the United Kingdom,
3: wash over in a day. But this is actively insulting the majority of voters in 2016. It's already had to be backtracked by Foreign Office Minister Stephen Doughty. It has the potential for causing diplomatic ructions. We've seen his behaviour on other international issues that where he just says it in a way that isn't thought through, that the Foreign Office is there going... Oh, no.
2: It's also his mindset. And one of the first things he did when he became Prime Minister, almost day one, all the things he has to ask about, the problems this country's facing. In that vote 10 years ago, was there Russian interference? What, and there was an official in front of him said, yes, I've got it right here, Prime Minister, hang on.
1: Sounds more like it was a passing conversation.
3: Yeah, yeah.
1: But don't you think it's odd, Andy, that you referred to the 2016 Trump election in which there was clear evidence of Russian interference. Do you think it's odd that our security systems didn't investigate this possibility, which is what a 2020 parliamentary inquiry found? I mean, it makes perfect sense for Russia to try and influence these elections. When I was in Hungary, in Budapest in March, just before their election, it was pretty clear that both sides, the EU and Moscow, were trying to interfere in the election.
0: And J.D. Vance.
1: Yeah, we should expect these things to happen and we should be...
3: Why are we all assuming that Russia interfered in support of Brexit?
1: Well, indeed.
3: Because actually,
1: indeed,
3: if you look at what happened in 2022, the Russian invasion of Ukraine, it was Germany that banned us using their airspace, that was absolutely reliant on Russian gas and was basically in Russia's pocket.
2: Yes, very
3: the
2: good point.
3: EU was far more pro-Russian
2: yes, very
3: than
2: good
3: the
2: point.
3: UK. Perhaps we'd have been a useful...
2: Boris was always an outlier. Europe followed Boris Johnson.
3: Absolutely.
0: I think it's pretty clear that the Kremlin, you know, has for a long time hated the EU, wanted to destabilise the EU, and, of course, wanted Brexit to happen. That doesn't necessarily mean, of course, that they actively interfered.
3: Or had any success in their interference. I think the British people can make up their own minds and do so on a regular basis in an informed way.
2: Yeah.
1: Well, thank you very much to our panel. We'll see you again shortly. But up next, we've got your 60-second news update with Sophia Wensler.
4: Miriam, Andrew, thank you and good morning. 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Volodymyr Zelensky has accused Russia of striking a Ukrainian power plant and energy facilities just hours after Donald Trump claimed an energy ceasefire was in place. The Prime Minister, meanwhile, has shown solidarity with the US, saying a ceasefire was the best route towards welcoming back energy and fuel to the world markets. Reform UK has announced plans to suspend the UK's asylum system for a full parliamentary term if elected to government, rejecting all new asylum applications, voiding existing ones and marking all claimants for deportation. Yorkshire Wildlife Park will remain closed today as investigations continue into the death of a man who was attacked by a tiger when he entered its enclosure on Saturday. The park has confirmed the tiger will not be euthanised. Russell Brand has arrived at court today for the start of his trial over charges of rape and sexual assault against six women. He denies all charges. Those are the headlines for now. More news at the top of the hour.
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2: Now, we know this is getting your blood boiling because we can see it from your says, but almost 2 million benefit claimants overdue a sickness reassessment. So the benefit bill hits a record high and it's just going to keep growing. This is Britain's Newsroom on GB News. Mm-hmm.
6: Hello, good morning and welcome to your latest GB News weather forecast. A rather cloudy grey day ahead, some outbreaks of light rain and drizzle, but feeling much milder compared to the weekend. Grey start for most of us, particularly in the west. Outbreaks of rain and drizzle, hill fog in places. Any early brightness across the east will soon be replaced by those grey skies, and very little changes through the day today. Winds coming in from the south, though, so a milder direction. Temperatures above average, widely reaching the mid to high teens. Locally, 20, 21 Celsius possible, where we see any brighter breaks trying to develop in the afternoon sunshine. Heavier rain possible as we move through the afternoon into the evening across parts of Northern Ireland, moving into Scotland, particularly in the west, accompanied by some strong and gusty winds in the east there across Scotland. Temperatures around 13 Celsius and rather cloudy skies. Outbreaks of rain clearing across Northern Ireland, but staying on the cloudy side through the evening time, and very similar picture across much of England and Wales. Largely cloudy skies with outbreaks of rain and drizzle, but temperatures still in the mid to high teens. Overnight, we'll see a band of heavy rain and gusty winds push in across Northern Ireland, western parts of Scotland, elsewhere. Overnight, staying cloudy with largely dry conditions until this weather front reaches western parts of England and Wales. Behind it, showers and blustery conditions following in across northwest Scotland. Temperatures remaining in double figures, so a mild night to come. So cloud and rain across England and Wales pushing slowly eastwards, brighter behind it with sunshine and scattered showers. Some of the showers could be heavy at times across Northern Ireland and Scotland into the afternoon with the odd rumble of thunder, but brightening up behind it across England and Wales as well. Temperatures still above average, mid to high teens, locally 21 or so in the southeast.
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9: 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The M4 eastbound is closed between junctions 10 and 8 near Maidenhead. The M1 northbound has an obstruction at junction 16 in Daventry, and there is a collision on the M1 northbound between junctions 31 and 32 near Aston. The M1 between junctions 25 and 26 in Nottingham South is closed. In Scotland, the A6091 eastbound is closed at Gallifoot Bridge. And on the trains, transport for Wales services between Carmarthen and Milford Haven and Fishguard Harbour are disrupted until 13 after a signalling fault at Clarbeston Road with delays of up to 30 minutes. For more travel news, go to gbnews.com.
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2: This is staggering. The Times has done an investigation which shows 1.8 million benefit claimants, 2 million give or take, isn't it, are overdue reassessments. Some have been left waiting for assessment for guess how long? 16 years.
1: Well, a record 3.9 million people are now on sickness benefits. Just 0.3% move into work within 2 years of assessment.
2: Well, the government, the usual excuse, they inherited low levels of face-to-face assessment from the previous government, and they say their priority has been to increase these. The proportion of work capability assessments conducted face-to-face doubling over the past 2 years. But they don't say from what to what.
1: No, indeed. Yeah, maybe it's 1 to 2.
2: Exactly.
1: Let's speak to journalist David Shipley. David, good morning. Thank you so much for joining us. What do you make of this inquiry from the Times? We've been hearing for a long time that it's too easy to get onto benefits, but it turns out it's also too difficult to get off them.
10: Yeah, I think it's great that this is being looked at. It really seems much of the same sort of problem we see elsewhere in the state, doesn't it? You know, the tagging system doesn't work in many ways. Our infrastructure, we don't build things. And here again, we just, you know, asylum doesn't work at all. And then we're seeing a system here which just isn't doing what it's supposed to do. And I think it's really notable that if you go back to just before the pandemic, we were running about 2.2 million people on these sorts of sickness benefits, and it actually declined a bit during the last Tory government. And then since then, it's exploded. Now I think we're up to 3.8 million people in total. So it's a huge problem. It cannot be the case that there are that many more people who are so unwell they can't work. And leaving them to rot on sickness benefits is not kind at all. It's actually really harmful.
2: It's part of the problem here as well, David. Look, I have great admiration for GPs, but they're under huge pressure. Are too many GPs just saying, OK, I'll sign you off?
10: It's possible, though, as I understand it, the DWP does its own assessments for this. Right. So I don't think the GPs are putting people on these benefits. They might be signing off on sick notes and that sort of thing. And it seems to be the DWP.
2: But what I'm saying is, does the sick note culture start in the GP surgery? Is that the problem?
10: That's a really good question. I think probably we have a culture these days which sort of valorizes weakness and suffering. And, you know, in many ways, it's sort of a late or post-Christian conception of the world. And I think we sort of make life very easy for people when they have, you know, difficult conditions, and we give them money, and we obviously treat them in a very positive way in lots of ways. And I think that might be part of this.
1: Well, indeed, the Times have found that for every £40 we, the taxpayer, spends on benefit payments, just a pound is spent on employment support. Do you think we've got this the wrong way around?
10: Yeah, we absolutely do. And I think, you know, having work, having purpose is really good for people. You know, to be purposeless, to not have anything to gainfully do with our days, is really bad for mental health. And it must be hellish to be off work and not able to work for years and years and years. Now, of course, some people are genuinely far too unwell to work, and we should care for them and support them. But I think particularly with, you know, Zoom that we're talking through now, remote working, I'm sure there are lots of people who, with the right support, could get back into work, and that would benefit them and it would benefit the taxpayer.
2: You see, I'm very sceptical, David, by this, what I would call epidemic in mental health claims. Why have we become so gripped by mental health in this country? Can't all be down to COVID?
10: No, I think you're right. I mean, part of it is that we, under the last government, brought in a system in which physical and mental health disabilities or issues were supposed to be treated the same. And that's why we see this start to see this big increase in support claims for things like ADHD. I think also we probably talk too much about mental health. I'm not sure that a culture in which we constantly obsess about our mental health is actually good for our mental health. I think the risk is that we become obsessive about this stuff and actually make ourselves less well. Mm.
1: David, if you were in charge of the DWP right now, what initial changes would you bring in to try and reverse this tide of growing benefits?
10: I think step one, clearly, is to clear this backlog. You know, there may well be lots of people sitting on that list who have got better and are able to work. And reviewing them as quickly as possible is step one. And then I think it has to be refocused on actually finding a way to support people into work wherever possible.
2: Whether the work from home culture, which has gripped the civil service, is also a factor here, because if people are working from home in this particular department, they can't possibly do a face-to-face assessment.
10: Well, this may be part of it, and I know similar things have happened in other parts of the state as well. And I think, you know, clearly what we need to be doing is getting these face-to-face assessments happening as quickly as possible, and that may mean insisting that relevant civil servants get back into the office, yes.
1: Well, Pat McFadden has said that he doesn't think there are any quick fixes, but perhaps there are more than he thinks of. Where do you think the public sits on this issue? Because clearly there are many millions of people affected by sickness, whether that's long or short term, but also many taxpayers increasingly frustrated with what they've seen as their hard-earned cash, funding the lifestyles of people who could work. Do you think this will be a big political issue at the next election, and which side will people come down on?
10: I mean, I think the benefits bill overall keeps going up. And, you know, we have to get a grip of that. I suspect that most British people probably agree on this. And broadly, we mostly think that people who genuinely need support should be supported. People who can work should work. And people who need a bit of help to get into work should get that help. I think that is a moral and a mainstream position. The problem is, I think sometimes when people talk about benefit reform, particularly the left, then will start to sort of say, you know, you're going to sort of leave disabled people without any care, and it's cruel. And it's just, it's the problem, I suspect, is that they, the Labour Party, soak up a lot of the votes from people who are in receipt of benefits, and therefore they are incentivised to keep pushing those benefits up, even if it's at the expense of the taxpayer.
1: Well, David Shipley, thank you so much for joining us this morning. And Andrew, I think that is such a good point. More than 50% of households in this country now are net recipients
2: incredible.
1: Of benefits. What's the incentive to vote for a party that wants to cut benefits?
2: I know, exactly. And perhaps that explains why there was such a backbench revolt under Starmer, which
1: indeed,
2: I think is the beginning of the end of him.
1: Well, I think some of the Labour MPs have got more people on sickness benefits in their constituencies than the size of their

0: majority, which is clearly worrying for them.
1: Absolutely. Now, still ahead, a GB News exclusive, our very own Mark White is on the Falklands, where Islanders have extended an invitation to Donald Trump to visit them to see for themselves just how proudly British they are. Quite right.
0: But first of all, if you are in search of some holiday sun a little bit closer to home than the Falklands, here's the European forecast.
2: I forecast a perfect holiday in the sun.
3: Weather looking good then?
2: For sure. And no worries about our travel insurance.
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5: Hello, if you're heading to western parts of the Mediterranean at the moment, it is lovely, plenty of sunny spells, but a different picture across the eastern areas, parts of Greece, Turkey, heavy rain, some localised flooding possible, showers across Italy too, but stretching further westwards into parts of Spain and Portugal, plenty of warm sunshine, and also across Madeira and the Canaries as well, seeing temperatures in the mid to high 20s, and very similar over the next few days.
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7: Well, it's changed enormously over my working lifetime. You know, I've been working for 50 years, and a lot of what Ella's talking about used to happen when I first went into business, worked in newsrooms, worked at radio stations, TV stations. But honestly, we have 49 police forces in this country, right? Nearly half of them are now headed up by a female chief constable. Now, you can say, well, it should be half or even half. But when I think of the progress we've made in the last 20 years to integrating women into the workplace. For instance, the fire brigade gave up height restrictions altogether because they found it was sexist. So now they will simply look for a candidate and assess that person on their ability to do the job, male or female, with no height restrictions.
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8: I think it's going to be quite a bumpy ride, probably, for the King in the Caribbean. It's not an easy task. He's between a rock and a hard place, really, because he has got these calls for reparations, for an apology, and yet he's got the government ministers repeating their long-standing advice that they are not going to apologise for something which was not illegal at the time it was happening, i.e. the slave trade, and that they're not going to pay reparations. I mean, there have been discussions and talks about other forms of compensation, be it in education programmes and other forms of money going in, but straightforward reparations for the slave trade are not on the agenda as far as the government's concerned, and the King has to do what his government ministers said. I know that this is deeply personal to the King.
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9: And of course, the night was rightly dominated by Dolly Parton.
10: It was. To her. It was. This was. It was really quite emotional at certain points in it. There was a dedicated segment by a country singer called Kacey Musgrave, who performed "I Will Always Love You" in honour of Dolly Parton, which naturally got viewers crying away at home. And the biggest award of the night at these awards is the Video of the Year. And this year, that went to Taylor Swift. You may have heard of her.
11: Who?
10: Yes. So she won the biggest award of the night. But even Taylor took a moment in her acceptance speech to dedicate the award to the one and only Dolly Parton. And this is what she had to say.
12: Most importantly, I want to thank and dedicate this award to one person, the ultimate showgirl, Dolly Parton.
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0: It is 12 minutes to 11. 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
1: We're going to go to the Falklands, where Islanders... So the Islanders have extended an invitation to Donald Trump to visit, to see for themselves how proudly British are. Remember, because, of course, he's been sabre-rattling in favour of that mad Argentinian president, Milei.
0: Well, it is being used as a political football, isn't it? Because people who want to have a go at Britain are threatening to recognise the Argentinians' claim to what they call the Malvinas.

0: was a referendum on the Falkland Islands, I think it would be North Korean in the outcome. Almost
1: what amongst Falkland residents?
0: Yeah, they would vote 99.9%.
1: What about if you had it in mainland the UK? Because we have lots of people who don't like what they see as colonialism. Do you think there'd be a backlash?
0: I think there'd be a massive support to keep the Falklands.
1: Yeah, there probably would. Well, in recent weeks, Donald Trump, the US president, has seemed less than supportive of Britain's claim over the Falklands.
0: The Argentinian president, Javier Milei, a key ally of Trump, has stepped up a diplomatic war of words. This is all the usual thing to distract from domestic issues and threaten legal action in the international courts. Good luck with that.
1: The international courts that he doesn't believe in.
0: He doesn't believe in.
1: Well, Mark White sent this report from the Falklands capital, Stanley.
0: Is it not Paul?
2: We're almost 8,000 miles from the UK, a distance that, if anything, has made the islanders here even more patriotic, proud to be British. They'll tell you here, if you cut them, they'll bleed red, white and blue. So understandably, there was a great deal of heart here when President Trump seemed less than supportive of Britain in the war of words with Argentina over the island's sovereignty. For many, that's surprising, given how proud Donald Trump is of his British roots, and the fact his own mother was born in the Outer Hebrides, in an island chain so similar to the rugged beauty of the Falklands. Numerous people here have told me the US president should come see for himself how proudly British they are. Even the acting chair of the Falklands Legislative Assembly said the president would be welcome here.
3: No, of course, yeah, we'd welcome anyone. And I think we have a lot in common with America, you know, in terms of our self-determination and wanting to be able to decide your own future. So I think we've got a lot in common in that way. A couple of comments we made by the president, but Secretary Rubio confirmed that the American position hasn't changed. So from our point of view, there's been no change to their stance.
2: The invitation is there then if Donald Trump wants to come here.
3: Yeah, of course, yeah.
2: There's little doubt that part of Donald Trump's lack of enthusiasm for Britain's claim over these islands is probably linked to his anger over the UK's perceived lack of support over the war in Iran. That's certainly what Falkland Islander Mike Summers believes.
4: The odd comment from him about whether he may or may not support the Argentine position, I think, is can be taken as just what it is. It's an attempt to put some pressure on the UK government to do other things.
2: We know Donald Trump is a great admirer of Lady Thatcher, and islanders hope that he'll be guided by words she wrote in 1982. They are few in number, but they have the right to live in peace, she said, to choose their own way of life and to determine their own allegiance. Those I've spoken to say Donald Trump would be more than welcome here. A keen golfer, he might even be brave enough to battle the winds around some of the island's courses. But the presidential motorcade, the Beast, and at least 20 other vehicles might be slightly more than these local roads could cope with. Mark White, GB News in the Falklands.
0: That's a pretty magnificent Buster Lady T, the Iron Lady, who sent the task force to liberate the Falkland Islands. I was telling you earlier, Miriam, they requisitioned ships from the commercial fleet, including Cunard. And it was an extraordinary task, and she was advised by many in the military, you can't do it, Prime Minister. She said, there's no can't, we will. Mm. And it was an extraordinary thing. I mean, they'd removed a ship that was like a peacekeeping ship in the area as a cost-cutting measure. Mm. And when the islands invaded, Lord Carrington, the Foreign Secretary, and his deputy, Richard Luce, both resigned on the spot. Men of honour.
1: Wow.
0: Mrs T didn't want them to go, but they did, because they said it had happened on their watch, and if that observation ship had been there, they'd have at least been alerted to it. But I still don't think they could have stopped it.
1: No. Extraordinary courage as well. But Mark pointing out that we don't remember the Falklands War that much in Britain anymore. We kind of think it's over, but it's not over for the Falkland Islanders, because there is this constant threat, particularly when Argentinian politicians are in trouble.
0: They go for the Malvinas.
1: Politically, it's a good nationalist
0: topic. Suddenly it becomes Las Malvinas. And, and it was a... It was a general, it was a dictatorship that invaded in the first place. It was a military junta. Yeah. It was a great Sun headline written by Kelvin McKenzie, Stick It Up Your Junta. It's one of the headlines. It's an extraordinary headline. And there were quite a few during the Falklands War.
1: I forgot what I was going to say
0: When they sank the Belgrano, which was a huge ship, it was gotcha. in the headline. I mean, it became, yeah. I mean, the country really got behind.
1: Yeah.
0: And you know, he was one of the great heroes of the Falklands War and was probably the most popular man in Britain when the task force returned? A young Prince Andrew.
1: Goodness.
0: Who flew, helicopters.
1: Yeah.
0: His job was flying helicopters to distract, to try and lure American, Argentine planes away from our ships.
1: Well, we shouldn't forget that, should we? For all the controversy that's happened.
0: He genuinely did a job heroically, yeah.
1: So should Trump visit the islands? I mean, this is a big question.
0: Think he should, yeah. Do they? Do you think they really want him?
1: Well, that is a big question.
0: Now, anyway, now Reform's UK's Nigel Farage and his Home Affairs spokesman, Zia Youssef, are going to declare a national security emergency. They say they'll shut down the entire asylum system for 5 years. Great idea if they can. Do you think they can?
1: Well, I mean, something's got to stop the flow, but whether or not they'll be able to deport people is a big question while you're watching Britain's Newsroom on GB News.
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6: Hello, good morning and welcome to your latest GB News weather forecast. A rather cloudy grey day ahead, some outbreaks of light rain and drizzle, but feeling much milder compared to the weekend. Grey start for most of us, particularly in the west. Outbreaks of rain and drizzle, hill fog in places. Any early brightness across the east will soon be replaced by those grey skies and very little changes through the day today. Winds coming in from the south, though, so a milder direction. Temperatures above average, widely reaching the mid to high teens. Locally, 20, 21 Celsius possible, where we see any brighter breaks trying to develop in the afternoon sunshine. Heavier rain possible as we move through the afternoon into the evening across parts of Northern Ireland, moving into Scotland, particularly in the west, accompanied by some strong and gusty winds in the east there across Scotland. Temperatures around 13 Celsius and rather cloudy skies. Outbreaks of rain clearing across Northern Ireland, but staying on the cloudy side through the evening time, and very similar picture across much of England and Wales. Largely cloudy skies with outbreaks of rain and drizzle, but temperatures still in the mid to high teens. Overnight, we'll see a band of heavy rain and gusty winds push in across Northern Ireland, western parts of Scotland, elsewhere. Overnight, staying cloudy with largely dry conditions until this weather front reaches western parts of England and Wales. Behind it, showers and blustery conditions following in across northwest Scotland. Temperatures remaining in double figures, so a mild night to come. So cloud and rain across England and Wales pushing slowly eastwards, brighter behind it with sunshine and scattered showers. Some of the showers could be heavy at times across Northern Ireland and Scotland into the afternoon with the odd rumble of thunder, but brightening up behind it across England and Wales as well. Temperatures still above average, mid to high teens, locally 21 or so in the southeast.
5: Today, clouds overhead. Total zen within. 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
7: 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UK only. Entrance must be 18 or over. Lines close at 4 p.m. on the 23rd of October. 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Good luck.
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2: I've been in Westminster for a long time. But I know that though power may be here, its effect on people's lives is across the whole of the country. We may be where rules are made, but it's where they're implemented that matters. Join me, Jacob Rees-Mogg, for forthright and frank discussion on where Britain has come from, where it's going, and where it will end up. That's State of the Nation, Monday to Thursday, 8 to 9 o'clock. Vox Populi, Vox Dei.
3: Good morning, it's 11 o'clock on Monday the 12th of October. We're live across the United Kingdom, Britain's newsroom with Andrew Pearce and Miriam Cates.
4: Well, any moment now, Reform UK leader Nigel Farage will declare a national security emergency and pledge that he would shut down the asylum system for 5 years if he became Prime Minister.
3: Gosh, these figures are amazing. Almost 2 million benefit claimants are overdue a sickness reassessment, and we're asking how many of them are gaming the system.
4: Meanwhile, the Prime Minister has been contradicted by his own minister, who said that Russia was not successful in interfering with the Brexit vote. This is despite Andy Burnham saying this on the Rest is Politics podcast.
5: I asked the question coming into Downing Street, well, was there interference in the 2016 referendum from Russia? And I've had the clear answer that yes, there was.
3: And a GB News exclusive, Falkland Islanders have extended an invitation to Donald Trump to visit to see for himself how proudly British they are.
4: Andrew, I think Nigel Farage is right. The asylum system is a national security emergency. The Labour government likes to focus on the cost in terms of financial support for asylum seekers, which is, of course, a big concern to taxpayers. But actually, I think the security issue is even more significant. The fact that our enemies, like the IRGC, for example, could be sending across small boat migrants to wreak havoc on our shores. It's not just about the money.
3: We don't know who they are, where they're from, and we do not know what's in their heart.
4: Indeed, and we've seen some appalling crimes committed by some people who've come across on small boats. We have open borders. That is the problem now. And I don't know what Nigel Farage is going to propose. Let's take a listen in a few minutes, but something has to be done.
3: Absolutely. We'd like to know what you think. Send your views, post your comments by visiting
4: gbnews.com/yoursay. But first, here's the news with Sophia Wensler.
6: Andrew, Miriam, thank you and good morning. Your headlines at 11:02. Volodymyr Zelensky has accused Russia of striking a Ukrainian power plant and energy facilities just hours after Donald Trump claimed an energy ceasefire was in place. The US president announced the ceasefire after coming under heavy criticism for agreeing to a deal with Vladimir Putin to import hundreds of thousands of tons of Russian diesel. Mr. Trump claimed both parties had agreed not to attack one another's energy infrastructure, adding in a statement on Truth Social, "Do not break it." The Prime Minister, meanwhile, has shown solidarity with the US. In a post on X, Andy Burnham said a ceasefire was the best route forwards towards welcoming back energy and fuel to the world markets. Andy Burnham will tell MPs later it would be a dereliction of duty not to seek a new deal with the EU. In an address to the Commons today, Andy Burnham will argue it is time to face up. OK, now we can go live to Nigel Farage. He is speaking in Kent.
7: In a fishing boat, to look at what was beginning to become a regular pattern in the English Channel. Yes, there have been a couple of small boats in 2018, a few in 2019, but by early 2020, it seemed there was a steadier stream arriving. I went out. In those days, it was very easy to get close to the small boats, and they were small boats. They were inflatable ribs without boards, on average bringing 15, 16 people with them. The British government wasn't really ready for it, and you could get right up close next to the boats, and many, of course, made it across to the shingle beaches of Kent. It was on that day when, on YouTube, I said that this was going to be the beginning of an invasion, that you might as well put a

0: sign on the White Cliffs of Dover saying, "Everybody welcome." And I remember the howls of indignation with which my comments were met, that somehow I'd lost touch with reality. I was desperately seeking a new political life now that Brexit was done, and of course much, much abuse. Well, now that over 200...
1: Leaving that temporarily because, sorry, the sound quality is not good enough, so we'll return to it. We've got our panel with us, Andy Williams and the former MEP, Senator Rees-Mogg. This is an open door for reform. The asylum system is chaotic. As Miriam was saying earlier, we don't know who these people are on these small boats and where they're from. We don't know if they are potential terrorists. We don't know if the Iranians are sending people here to terrorise us.
2: And we do know that people who have become terrorists or were terrorists as they arrived have gone on to plan attacks on British soil. What we don't know is exactly how bad the problem is, because the government won't release the figures on relating it to the people who have broken into our country illegally and the crimes they commit. And we need that transparency, and we need to stop the boats. We need to not allow people, even if their boats get here, to just wander freely in our streets amongst British citizens, when we have no idea who these people are. We all know they dispose of their IDs. They often claim to be things they're not, either from countries they're not from or an age that they're very clearly not. I mean, you know, the men with huge beards who say, "I'm a 13-year-old.
1: Yeah.
2: But the problem isn't that we don't really know who they are. It's much more that they're allowed to get here at all.
1: And never get sent back.
2: And they should immediately be sent for processing securely. And I think that's got to be done offshore. I haven't yet heard the details of Nigel's announcement today, but it sounds like he's just going to scrap the entire asylum system. And that doesn't... That sounds like a great headline to me.
1: Yeah.
2: But it doesn't sound like a great solution. You've got to deal with
1: which
2: the
1: means genuine asylum seekers don't get a look in.
3: But the point is, Andy, that we've got nearly 100,000 people in the system, 90,000 appeals. I think we've proven over the last few years that the British state just does not have the capacity to deal with those appeals, to process people and to deport people when those appeals claim. Surely this is a good idea to just press pause while we at least deal with the backlog.
4: Well, this is a serious issue, obviously, and I think you talk about capacity, we need to build that capacity. I've said for quite a while that I think one of the biggest and least discussed challenges in terms of dealing with this issue is that our civil service is not equipped to process these claims efficiently, quickly and properly. And that's not about not having enough people, it's not having enough good people, and it's about political will, I think, partly. What I would say, though, in terms of the presentation and the way Farage is going about this, I just think this playbook is starting to wear a bit thin on the British people. People are going to get tired of him declaring emergencies. It's only 24 hours since he last declared an emergency. Yesterday he said, "I'm putting reform on an emergency electoral footing." In September, he said that on day one as Prime Minister, he would declare a national emergency to push through their plans. In June, he said he was declaring a national emergency over the Henry Novak case. He's declaring a national emergency every month, and people are bored of it. And I really think this snake oil salesman thing that has followed him through his whole career is starting to become a serious problem for him.
1: There is an emergency.
4: Okay, that may be the case, but if you say every month that there's an emergency when there isn't, it's the boy who cried wolf. And people are sick and tired. People are sick and tired of him standing at this platform every other week and giving the same press conference.
2: I think you make a really good point that if you cry wolf, people stop listening to the message. But I don't think the left realise quite what a crisis point most people think this country is in.
1: I agree with that.
2: That people are scared. People don't feel safe. Our national security is not providing the security the British people should expect from their government. The NHS is not providing the care people should expect from their government, their national health service. Our economy is on the brink of a doom loop. The cost of living is out of control.
4: I agree.
2: Inflation is out of control. These are crisis times. But I take your point completely, that if you keep just saying everything is an emergency, people become immune to that. But this doesn't mean it shouldn't be tackled. It's got to be tackled head on, and that has got to mean detain and deport.
5: Yeah.
2: But I think just stopping the system working at all will actually just mean you get a longer backlog.
1: But he's talking specifics as well. He's saying that countries that won't accept return deals, there'll be tariffs.
2: Yeah, tariffs.
1: Use trade.
2: And I think we would be absolutely right to stop subsidising. And we know that we subsidise, for example, Pakistan.
5: Yeah.
2: We take asylum seekers from there for no very clear reason.
1: Yeah, what war
2: There is not a war going on there. And we also give them money. Now, I think it would be absolutely sensible to say, hang on, if you don't take them back, we're not giving you money. Fine. Creating a trade war is not going to solve our problems.
1: Right.
2: No. Some of these countries, we do very little trade with. They couldn't give
3: You could do this. You could achieve the same thing with
2: the
3: visa restrictions.
1: Yeah.
2: But virtually not.
3: Can we just go back to interesting what Andy's saying about this frequent declaring of emergencies? And polling does show that a lot of people think Britain is broken, as Annunziata said. But it isn't really translating into the polls for reform. They're stuck around 22, 23%. However many people think we're broken, they're not going to vote for it.
1: We're going to go back to the reform speech by Nigel Farage, because we've got the sound sorted out.
6: Utah Beach, the most westerly of the five D-Day beaches. If people can't see the irony of that, I suggest they wake up. There are far too many dangerous young men being allowed to come into Britain, unidentified young males. I have filmed, a couple of years after my first visit, I have filmed young men reaching the 12-mile line, and after a telephone call to their accomplices in Britain, and I'll talk about them in just a moment, literally throwing the iPhone into the English Channel, discarding their passport into the English Channel. This is being done willfully. The whole thing is a complete and utter racket. But I want to come back to the key point of my talk today, about why this is a national security emergency. I warned in Parliament more than once that I had intelligence that the Iranian regime was using the small boats crisis to smuggle their operatives into Britain. Do you know the response I got from the Labour benches? They shouted, shame on you. Shame on you. Well, shame on them. This government is not doing its job, is not protecting the national security of this country. And of course, once again, sadly, I've been proved to be right. Why else have the Americans taken their bombers away from RAF Fairford? Seems to me they know more than the British government is telling us. And how much more evidence do we need? Just a couple of weeks ago, two Iranians in Manchester convicted of terrorist acts they were plotting against the Jewish community. And the list goes on and on and on. You'll have seen a guy who actually came twice to Britain by small boat, recently convicted of planning a terrorist attack against the Israeli embassy. We've had others arrested for putting out pro-ISIS messages on social media. And incredibly, Rebwa Hamad, who had already served a prison term for terrorism in Italy, not only welcomed into this country by the last Conservative government, but given indefinite leave to remain. How much more evidence do we need that we're directly allowing into our country people who pose a direct terrorist national security threat? Well, as I say, the Americans seem to know more than we do. And Border Security Command themselves say border controls are critical to our national security, and they are right. So the public want action, not just a continual series of false promises or the absolutely extraordinary current government line. Well, the numbers are coming down, so that's okay then. It's only 20,000 this year, so that's okay then. If I'd said to you a decade ago, 20,000 people in the first 9 months would be processed through the port of Dover, having come by dinghy, you literally wouldn't have believed me. Do you see the point I'm making? All we're asking here is for normality. All we're asking here is for normal service to be resumed. And so, yes, we will end the asylum system for up to 5 years. And why are we going to do that? Because we're in the most terrible mess as a country. We literally have no idea who is here. And we frankly can't afford to take the risk. It's not as if we've been ungenerous over the course of the last decade. Indeed, since the Brexit vote, 500,000 people have been given asylum here. That is higher than virtually any other country in the world. But we have to end this asylum scam, and we have to end this racket. And right at the heart of that are non-governmental organizations, multiple charities, and publicly traded companies, all of whom are the direct beneficiaries of illegal migration, many of them making vast amounts of money out of the system. And extraordinarily, so many of these charities and NGOs, directly funded, not just by national government, but actually by local government all across the country in the form of what people pay in tax, in their council tax. And I'm going to expose all of this over the course of the next couple of weeks. And they get a disproportionate say. You know, the national media debate gives these people equal legitimacy to those of us who stand up and represent by far the vast settled majority view that there is something wrong with this. We literally have no idea of who is here. There are too many people here who frankly should not be here. We need time to sort out the mess. And yes, I'm going to repeat the points that we will deport foreign criminals and those who are here illegally. And it's about time we started standing up for ourselves. It's about time we started to put our own national priorities first. I'm sorry, Pakistan, but you need to take back that man now living freely in the northwest of England who was at the heart of one of the most appalling, well, they call them grooming gangs, but I think rape gangs, frankly, would be more appropriate. If that means, in the case of Pakistan, that we have to bring in visa bans, we'll do so. If it means threatening Pakistani nationals' assets in London, we will do so. If it means introducing flight bans, we will do so. And in extremis, we'd even look at tariffs. People will accept their bad guys back. And by the way, we'll accept our bad guys back too. Strikes me as being a pretty good deal all round, although we know the numbers are somewhat bigger in one direction than they are in the other. So we intend to do all of those things. We will not allow anybody that poses a potential threat to our national security to stay in our country. We made much of this clear last year with Operation Restoring Justice. We said then, we don't just mean business, but under Zia, we've thought it through, we've costed it. We added to that Operation Fortress, the plan to return boats to France. And frankly, I think after the riots we've seen recently, a Le Pen victory looks far more certain than it has at any point in time. And we'll remove the barriers to British government being able to do this. And yes, we've got to leave the ECHR. And we've got to repeal the Human Rights Act. And we've got to pass a mass deportations bill. And we've got to, for the moment at least, before it can be modernised, disapply the 1951 Refugee Convention. In 14 years, the Conservatives did absolutely none of these things. Now they say they're a different party, yet 92% of the shadow cabinet were part of the last administration and would be happy to be part of the next one. We've even now had pathetic words from Rishi Sunak. We were thinking about leaving ECHR, but because Nigel Farage supported it, we couldn't do so. It was funny, really, because these days they repeat everything I say. just 2 or 3 weeks later. So the question around their proposals is whether we can trust them. And I promise you, even if the Conservative commentariat in Westminster trust them, the great British public don't, and they can't win the next general election. And you'll notice at their recent conference, very little was said about national security, very little was said about illegal migration, and nothing was said about threats to our communities, such as the work of the Muslim Brotherhood, who the Conservative Party still, along with the government, refuse to condemn and refuse to even countenance prescribing. And as for Labour, what is interesting, isn't it, that overnight Andy Burnham, for the first time, is lashing out at me. I don't think that's because he wants to have a fight over the European Union. I think that's because he knows what we're talking about today impacts hard in what is known as the Red Wall. But it was all going to be okay, because a tough new Home Secretary, Shababa Mahmood, was going to come in and sort the whole thing out. And now she wants to open the door to Afghanistan and, can you believe it, Palestine. She wants to give the country an even greater national security risk. And all of her talk about the Boris wave, which incidentally was just a few weeks after Zia and I had done a press conference on the Boris wave, what it would mean after 5 years in terms of being granted indefinite leave to remain, even that now I think has gone deeply, deeply on the back burner. No, I genuinely believe this government poses an outright threat to our national security. But while we're talking about boats, let's just spare a thought for our hosts today, Alkaline. You'd have seen the trucks outside. Lorenzo, the boss here, will tell you his drivers repeatedly threatened and assaulted, his lorries broken into, whole goods destroyed, not fit for purpose. And when he finds 4 illegals in one of the trucks and reports it to the authorities, he gets fined £10,000. Even those trying to do the right thing are encouraged, frankly, not to do so. If you were a struggling haulier and you faced that problem, you'd have to examine your own conscience, wouldn't you, in terms of what you wanted to do. So the invasion is happening, not just across the channel, but in the back of lorries, cars, and in many, many other ways. It is completely out of control. The British public are demanding a government that does the right thing. And I put it to you this morning that only reform has the courage to be that. Thank you very much indeed. Thank you. Can I invite Zia Yusuf onto the stage to talk about our project today, ending the asylum scam?
5: Good morning, everyone. Last January in North Wales, an elderly lady had a stroke at home. Her husband rang 999 at once, and the ambulance arrived 23 hours later. By the time she reached hospital, it was too late for the treatment that might have saved her. Tragically, she died aged 73. Now, one can only imagine the terror that she felt. In her moment of need, just when she needed the British state most, it failed her. The coroner pointed to ambulances queuing outside full hospitals and overwhelming demand. And her tragic case is far from unique. The Royal College of Emergency Medicine estimates that 15,000 people across Britain died last year due to excess wait times for emergency treatment. That's 300 people a week, 300 lives destroyed, 300 families devastated. And that number has increased tenfold over the last decade. This is a moral outrage, and it is a direct result of decisions made by Tory and Labour governments. The Tories imported 5 million net new people.

and left the country with fewer hospital beds. More people, fewer beds. Today, we must be frank. Britain is full. British people have huge hearts and warm spirits. But that famous generosity has been cruelly taken advantage of by political leaders who prioritise foreign nationals over their own people. British people wince as the cost of their weekly shop keeps going up, recoil as they open their energy bills. They look in disbelief as the price of fuel at the pumps pushes them into their overdraft. For our young people, the idea of buying a home is now a pipe dream. Even renting a home is beyond the reach of many. All the while, every day they see men break into their country, and get given police escorts to free accommodation with free meals, free healthcare, as they wait for their free social housing. This is a colossal betrayal. And nobody can argue Britain hasn't taken its fair share. Over the last two decades, almost a million people have claimed asylum in the UK. And those who arrive by boat, just like the one behind me, they represent just a fraction. You know, many come here legally on holiday or student visas and then simply never leave. They just claim asylum. And in 2004, 12% of asylum applications were successful. By 2022, under the Tories, the success rate reached a staggering 76%. A recent Telegraph expose revealed that a Home Office whistleblower said 99 out of 100 asylum claims were bogus. 99 out of 100. The asylum system, as Nigel says, has become an almighty scam perpetrated on the British people. You know, in 2018, 299 people crossed the English Channel illegally. You could actually fit them in this room. Since then, 210,000 have arrived on our beaches illegally, enough to fill Wembley Stadium more than twice over. And in that time, we've had 6 prime ministers and 8 home secretaries. None did a single thing to solve this problem. Day after day, legions of people, mainly men, turn up on our beaches illegally and go straight to the front of the queue for healthcare and housing. And make no mistake, Britain does not have a small boats crisis anymore at our border. It has a big boats crisis. The vessels arriving now routinely have 150 to 200 illegal migrants on board, almost enough to fill an Airbus A321. And nobody would call that a small plane. These are big boats, and they are causing bigger harms to the British people, harms to real people with real lives and real hopes. And those are the people reform will serve. We're going to make sure Britain works for Sarah. Sarah is a 29-year-old teaching assistant in Wigan. She's up at 6:30 in the morning. She pays her taxes. And every night she goes home to the bedroom that she grew up in. Because each time a flat comes up near her school, the rent is out of her reach. But here's what Sarah doesn't know. That her Home Office contractor has been advertising to landlords across the Northwest and the Midlands, 5-year lease, rent guaranteed, repairs, utility bills, council tax, all paid in full. That one contractor now holds more than 7,000 properties. So the British state is bidding against a teaching assistant for the flat that she wants to live in and using her taxes to outbid her. To house men who arrived here illegally. Reform is for Sarah. And then there's Arthur, a 74-year-old gentleman who lives here in Dover. He was a bus driver for 40 years. Arthur needs a new hip, and he's one of 113,000 people who've been waiting more than a year for the NHS. Arthur knows the hotel where his daughter had her wedding reception was blockbooked by his own government at £145 per head per night. He knows everyone in it gets a GP, free prescriptions, and free dental.

treatment in a town where he can't find a dentist at any price that he can afford. The pain in Arthur's hip grows every single week. And he's been waiting weeks for a GP appointment. While at Manston and Dover, doctors are being paid double the average pay to work with illegal migrants. Reform will end this madness. Reform is for Arthur. And reform is for you. If you do your bit, you play by the rules, you pay taxes, Nigel Farage will be a prime minister for you. Now, since 2010, Tory and Labour governments have spent a staggering £32 billion of taxpayers' money on asylum in real terms. Just think of the good that that money could have done the British people. As Russian submarines stalk our shores at the behest of a belligerent Vladimir Putin, perhaps we'd feel safer if that money had been spent on our military. £32 billion buys two Queen Elizabeth-class aircraft carriers, two Type 26 anti-submarine frigates, four Astute-class attack submarines, nine Poseidon submarine hunters, 70 F-35B Lightning fighter jets, and 150 Challenger 3 battle tanks. Or, instead of British people struggling to get access to the treatment they need, that £32 billion could have been spent on 40 state-of-the-art, world-leading hospitals. Or as British people look over their shoulders as they walk home, that £32 billion is the cost to hire, equip and train 70,000 extra police officers for 5 years. Now, we can't go back and change the decisions that Tory and Labour governments made. They chose to prioritise citizens of other countries. But we can promise you, reform will make different choices. We will put British people first. Andy Burnham says he wants to scrap the triple lock and take money from British pensioners. We say he's looking in entirely the wrong place. British people are terrified of falling ill, terrified of having to go to hospital. So why on earth are they paying for free healthcare for people who broke into their country? British people can barely afford their weekly shop and struggle to pay their rent. So why are they paying for free accommodation for people who broke into their country? British pensioners are counting every single penny. So why are they paying for free meals for people who broke into their country? British young people are struggling to make enough money just to move out of their parents' home. So why are they paying for social housing for people who broke into their country? The answer to all these questions is simple. They should not. And under a reform government, they will not. Reform will point every organ of state in service of one people and one people only, the British people. Britain is broken, but Britain can be fixed. It starts with honesty. No country can be a refuge for the world while its own people die waiting for an ambulance. So let me tell you what a reform government means. It means that when a husband in North Wales dials 999, the ambulance comes. It means when Sarah gets the keys to that flat near her school. It means Arthur gets his new hip and a dentist in the town where he drove buses for 40 years. And for too long, the British people have been told to wait forever. Wait for the ambulance, wait for the operation, wait for a home. Wait in their own country while foreign nationals jump the queue. The waiting ends with us. This country was built by people like Sarah and Arthur. And with a reform government and with Nigel Farage as Prime Minister, it will work for them again. We will put the British people first. Thank you.

0: We've got a press list over here. Okay, we have got some questions from the press coming, starting with Helen Catt, BBC.
1: Hello. I'm over here. Helen Catt, BBC. You talked a lot there about young men breaking into the country and illegal arrivals, but Shabana Mahmood says her new route, she expects it to be a quarter of the people coming to be Afghan and Palestinian women and girls. Are you intending to include children in those that you would send back? And if so, what's the rationale for that?
0: If you allow Palestinian or Afghan women to come with children, that may well sound compassionate, given the circumstances in both of those countries. And I understand that. I get that. However, as soon as you do that, you open the door to family reunions, to husbands coming, to partners coming, to elderly parents coming. And before you know it, you've got lots of young men coming as well. And I don't think anybody could be in any doubt that whilst there are people suffering in both countries, and we completely understand the history of the UK, we completely understand whether we're talking about people coming from Uganda or Austria or Germany or even going back a bit further, France. We completely understand, you know, great contributions that have been made by those communities. But I'm afraid if we open the door to Palestine and to Afghanistan, we are placing our country under further considerable risk. Not just risk to women and girls, not just risk in terms of criminality, but a national security risk. Whether we like it or not, Iran is effectively at war with us at this moment in time. There are other threats out there in the world. An increasingly dangerous Putin, let alone espionage threats that may come from China or elsewhere. And that is the reason we're saying no to the scheme and saying that Shabana, by doing this, would put us at threat. You okay?
2: Yeah, completely agree.
0: Fine. Keith Bayes, GB News.
3: Keith Bayes, GB News. Mr. Farage, women in Piddington say they fear for their safety under plans to house almost 1,300 male asylum seekers near their village. You're promising a five-year asylum shutdown, but how should your plan prevent communities like Piddington being put in that position again? How do you reassure the public that your mass deportation plan is both workable and lawful? And if I may, have you sought advice from President Trump as to how to implement your plan, given it's straight from his playbook? Thank you.
0: No, is the answer to that. If that's all right. However, one thing I will say, we can disagree with many things the US President has said in recent times or going back further. One thing he has done, under Joe Biden, 6 million illegal migrants crossed the southern border. There is now virtually zero people coming in every month across the southern border. And I have to say, the way that they've handled mass deportations, yes, of course, there are one or two examples the press talk about, but actually, they've been rather clever. They say, listen, mate, you're here illegally, you're going. We'll make it very easy for you. We'll give you a few bob to get set up when you're back in your home country. And by the way, if you've got skills that you think America needs, you can apply for a skills visa with no discrimination against you. So they not only have closed the southern border, but they've actually put in place a deportation plan for large numbers of people that very much in the main has been done very, very humanely and sensitively, unlike Obama, who was far more brutal with his deportations. But it seems everyone's forgotten about that. On Piddington, look, what is absolutely clear, what is the real fear of the villagers of Piddington? Is it that the ex-military camp will house these young men? Or is it that these young men will be free to roam in their communities? And that's the point. I'm sure they wouldn't be thrilled in Piddington if 1,350 young people were plonked next door to them, but that's not their fear. I think same goes for Crowborough, just over in East Sussex. Same goes, actually, Wethersfield. You know, where there are free minibuses every day. Free minibuses from Wethersfield to take people into Chelmsford, Braintree, or wherever they want to go, which is why the leader, the reform leader of Essex County Council, is now putting on security patrols in those streets. That is the point. Nobody that comes here illegally should be free to roam the streets. Simple as. On the legality of mass deportations here, do you want to say a word on that?
2: Yeah, well, look, firstly, when we talk about is it lawful, one thing I think that is always fascinating as someone's relatively new to politics is how few people, both in politics and in the media, seem to appreciate the government can change the laws. It's kind of a cool feature that governments have. The government makes the laws. And Parliament is sovereign. Parliament is sovereign. And so we've already started, there's great work already been going on, led by Danny Kruger and the rest of the Shadow Cabinet, where we're going to be the most prepared. Going into a general election, no party will go into a general election more prepared than Reform under Nigel. We're going to have thousands of pages of primary legislation ready to go. That's already been red-teamed by our lawyers. That's why we're looking for parliamentary candidates at the moment. We need MPs who are going to be able to be robust, stand up to the institutions who are going to come after them, because some of this legislation will be controversial. But we're going to pass that legislation. We will pass more transformative primary legislation in year one of a Nigel Farage government than any other government in history. And I can tell you that with authority because I know the work that's gone into this. So we will change the law with regard to that. In terms of the operational feasibility, it is true that just given the scale of the problem, as Home Secretary, I will have to embark on the biggest mass deportation program this country has ever seen. I take no pleasure in saying that, but it is simply commensurate with how many people the Tories and Labour allowed into this country. And I'll tell you, if we fail to do that, if we fail to uphold the law, if we fail to say that Britain's borders mean something, and if you break into our country, you do not get to stay, in very short order, we will not have a country at all.
0: Yeah, I worry too. I mean, I think the single biggest problem in British politics is the increasing feeling that people say things to the electorate that they never actually intend to carry out, and that trust in the whole system is beginning to break down. If we were to let people down in that way, I shudder to think what would come after us. I genuinely shudder to think, and maybe we've seen one or two potential signs of that in the last few weeks. Emma Corr from LBC.
4: Hi, Emma Corr from LBC. The Prime Minister says he's been told Russia interfered with the Brexit vote. Does this taint the result, in your view, and give grounds to revisit Brexit? How do you feel about having potentially benefited from possible Russian interference? And if I may, where did you actually get that dinghy from behind you, and how much did it cost?
0: I cannot tell you how long it took me this morning to blow that thing up. The Prime Minister is a liar. Yes, a liar. Boris Johnson, when he became Foreign Secretary, one of the first questions he asked was there seen to be Russian interference in the referendum campaign? And the answer was no. But I can give you a stronger answer than that. And that's Stephen Doughty, the minister, Foreign Office Minister, who was on the Today programme this morning, who within 24 hours of Andy Burnham making that outrageous comment, rode it back and said, even if there was some, it made no difference. There was no Russian interference. And the Russia hoax has run all the way through this. And I particularly have to mention, you know, my friend and supporter, Aaron Banks, who was severely libelled over this, but in the end, I'm pleased to say, won in the High Court. This is Burnham. This is an out of touch, out of date Andy Burnham with all sorts of bizarre ideas. I mean, I suppose maybe he's looking forward to sitting down with Marine Le Pen or the AfD or any of these people who otherwise he wouldn't normally give house room to. And he says Brexit's done more harm than good. Well, I tell you what, I don't think our growth figures are anything to write home about. But I tell you what, they're a damn sight better than France and Germany and Italy. And if you even look at trade numbers, the increase in trade since Brexit, is there more inconvenience for people like Alkaline in doing business? There is. But you know, when you have borders to protect your country, there is some level of inconvenience. Showing a passport, filling in a form, whatever it may be. And here's the tragedy, that whilst we've got some mild inconveniences, though no, although increase in trade, the one thing the British public expected hasn't been delivered. And we're the people with the guts and the courage to take it on, to face down the abuse and get the job done. Thank you. Joe Harbert from the Kent Messenger.
5: Hello, Joe Harbert from Kent Online and Kent Messenger. It's now been almost 18 months since Reform took control here of Kent County Council. It was said the authority was going to be the flagship image of a Reform government. Have you viewed it as a success so far? And what would you say to businesses here in the county who have said that Brexit has made things harder for them?
0: There's no doubt that for some businesses, Brexit makes life marginally harder. It's also true that for some businesses who do their business outside of the European Union, Brexit has made their lives easier. But let me say this to you, Joe. 95% of Kent businesses do no business overseas whatsoever. They do their business in this county or neighbouring counties or somewhere in the United Kingdom. Why should they be subject to rules that are designed for international trade between giant companies and multinationals? Again, this is one of the points of Brexit, making life easier for men and women running their own companies, acting as sole traders. And who was it that had the chance, with a stroke of a pen, to get rid of 4,000 of those regulations that had been agreed by everybody but decided not to? Well, I'll tell you what her name was. It was Kemi Badenoch. All right? So for all the things they currently tell you, judge them on their record. Have we had one or two personnel issues in Kent? Yes. When you set up a new company and you employ a load of people, you actually find some of them, frankly, you'd wish hadn't been there in the first place. I don't know anybody that set up a new company that hasn't had to get rid of people 6 months in or a year in. It happens. And the newer you are, the more likely it is to happen. Although, if you actually look nationally of the number of people that have left the Labour Conservative parties over the last couple of years, it's even more than us.
2: You just wouldn't know it from reading the news headline.
0: No, because the focus, and we always knew that the focus would be greater on Reform than it would be on anybody else. We always knew that the level of scrutiny on local government would be greater than it had been, you know, for decades. Overall, I'm confident, I do believe, that Lyndon and the team are doing a good, solid job in many, many ways. And I look forward to Operation Stack. I'm looking at our highways chairman. If he doesn't sort it out in the next couple of years, I'll be on his back, let me tell you. I'm sorry. Okay, Michael Knowles, Daily Express.
6: Thank you very much. One of the striking things this summer has been boats getting through to the Kent coast again. We hadn't seen that for several years. So why do you think that's happening again? And if I may, you say in this document you want 24,000 illegal migrants to be detained at any one point. Following up from Keith's question, does that mean some communities are going to keep seeing migrants in their communities for a few years longer?
0: No. No. No. None of them will be free to roam the streets, molest people, intimidate people. It just won't happen. The boats that have got through this summer are actually going back to the genuine small boats. They're little ribs. Something like that does tend to get noticed crossing the shipping lanes. All right? Mercifully few have got through. Some have. You know, I get that. But look, if they knew that on arrival, they would be detained and deported. They wouldn't come in the first place. And I'm going to say it again. But we have absolute living proof of how this policy can work, of how denying anyone that comes that way would get refugee status. Do you know what? The Australians passed that into law. They passed it into law. Anyone coming via this route does not get refugee status. And in the end, do you know what they did in 2012? They towed the boats back to Indonesia. And within 2 weeks, they stopped coming. And you would not pay. Nobody in their right minds would pay a trafficker €2,500 or whatever the going rate that is. Have a look on TikTok. They do discounts some days. You know, no one's going to pay a serious sum of money to a trafficker if they know they won't be allowed to stay. And we can blame the French as much as we want. It's our problem. It's the pull factors that are so great, and that is what we intend to end. Tom Scottson on the Sun.
7: Thank you. Are you prepared to work with any Tory MPs after the election to get this migration plan through, after Kemi Badenoch tried to distance herself from any pact of uniting the right? And a second, if I may, you called the Prime Minister a liar, so I'd be interested, what are you expecting from his correspondence with the Manchester City owners to be published this afternoon?
0: I'm expecting full open transparency from the Prime Minister on the issue of Manchester City and Manchester City Council. Am I prepared to work with any Tory MPs after the next election? Well, I don't think there'll be many of them. And certainly, and I tell you what is really interesting here, Tom. You know, for all, and your newspaper's doing it today. It isn't Kemi fantastic, you know, marvellous. Sort of almost like a desperate attempt by the establishment ecosystem to keep the two-party system and the appointments to quangos and the OBEs and the knighthoods and the membership of the House of Lords. Let's not change anything. Let's leave everything as it is. It doesn't matter that Britain's going to hell on a handcart. As long as we're okay, that's all that really matters. And I think that's what's going on. I'm going to say this. The Conservative Party cannot win the next election. Do you know why? They've disappeared in the Midlands and the North. And I think in counties like Kent and Essex, they, even on a good day, could not come back with a fraction of the seats they won back in 2019, let alone the last election. So that is the point that I would make to you. Sapphire Hope of The Telegraph. And by the way,
8: thank you.
0: After the election, we work with anybody from any party that would help us get this done, all right, regardless of party, absolutely.
8: What happens if there is another attack on another country, as there has been in Ukraine, and therefore we have Putin essentially threatening to attack another NATO country? Would you stick to your asylum plan? And just briefly, if I may, do you agree with Donald Trump's decision to buy hundreds of thousands of tons of diesel from Vladimir Putin?
0: On the diesel point, no. But there is a point you ought to write about, Sapphire. That is, who has been buying vast amounts of Russian petrochemicals? Who's been buying huge amounts of Russian gas? Who's been helping fund for much of the last five years, the Ukraine war? Germany and the other countries in the European Union. And it's a point that never, ever, ever, ever, ever gets made. And in terms of NATO and whatever threats we may face, look, we are absolutely certain that NATO is a good example of nation states working and cooperating together. There's been a huge success over many, many years. Maybe needs a bit of redefinition occasionally, but it has been a huge success. And we view Britain's role in this as being a vital one, as a bridge between Europe and America. And keeping America on side with NATO, I think we are the absolutely crucial partner in that, which is why the withdrawal of the bombers from RAF Fairford as a direct result of what's happening in the English Channel is so deeply, deeply worrying. You know, forget who the president is. Doesn't matter who the president is. Doesn't matter whether it's Obama, Sleepy Joe, well, he wasn't really running it, but or Trump or whoever. That relationship is absolutely vital. And there are signs, not just through Fairford, but through our willful assault on our former special forces soldiers and others, that the Americans are beginning

0: to lose respect for us in terms of being a key military ally. And this matters. And yes, I think Putin today is more dangerous than he's been at any point. And I'm deeply worried about it. Christian Kalgi, Daily Mail.
1: Good morning. This is now a very, very detailed proposal touching on almost every area of illegal and legal migration in Britain. Could I just get some further clarification on your intention for the current Homes for Ukraine scheme and what happens with that? And tied to that, if I could get a response to President Trump's comments on Zelensky in the last couple of days. And Zia, both Richard Tice and Robert Jenrick have personally reiterated the pledge to resign within 100 days if they don't succeed. That pledge seems to be missing from your own Twitter feed. I wondered if you'd just make it for us today.
0: He doesn't need it. He doesn't need to do it. I mean, he could do it, I suppose. He doesn't need to do it. Do you know why? Because I'll sack him if he doesn't deliver.
2: Okay. Well, firstly, I'm very flattered at the close eye you're keeping on my Twitter feed. So that's... It's always good to hear. So on the Ukrainian situation, just to be clear, Ukrainian refugees who come here will be completely unaffected by this. And I want to make a further point about that. I'm actually glad you raised the Ukrainian scheme. At the request of the Ukrainian government, there is no route to settlement in the UK for Ukrainian refugees. Because Ukraine say, look, this is a temporary thing. We're going to fight. We're going to retain our sovereignty. And then we want those people back in our country. And this strikes at the heart of the moral argument that needs to be made, that almost never does get made, which is that the whole asylum system was never meant to be about resettlement permanently in other countries. It was always meant to be a temporary status, safe harbor for people who were genuinely fleeing persecution or war until such time their home country was safe. That is a key tenet of our policy.
3: Well, that's it from Britain's newsroom. Terrific stuff, really interesting. Nigel Farage and Zia Yusuf. We're going to hand over to Chris Hope and
4: Chris
3: Emily.
4: Hope and
3: looking after Good Afternoon Britain. We'll be back tomorrow, and we're going to leave you in the capable hands of Nigel Farage and Zia Yusuf. Oh, we're still here. We thought we... And we're going to the break. See you later.
4: See you tomorrow.
3: Bye.
5: 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UK only. Entrance must be 18 or over. Lines close at 4 p.m. on the 23rd of October. 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

0: Good afternoon, Britain. It's 12 o'clock on Monday, the 12th of October. I'm Emily Carver.
1: And I'm Christopher Hope.
2: We literally have no idea of who is here. There are too many people here who, frankly, should not be here. We need time to sort out the mess.
1: Nigel Farage announced plans to suspend Britain's asylum system for 5 years and sanctions of countries who failed to take back their people.
0: Embarrassment for Burnham. The Prime Minister is contradicted by his own minister today, who says Russia was not successful in interfering with the Brexit vote, despite Andy Burnham saying this on a podcast.
3: I asked the question coming into Downing Street, well, was there interference in the 2016 referendum from Russia? And I've had the clear answer that yes, there was.
1: Paying out sickness benefits to almost 2 million people without knowing whether they still qualify. Stay tuned for more details.
0: Elsewhere, the government is pressing ahead with the Northern Ireland Troubles Bill, insisting that UK veterans will be protected from prosecution. We'll speak to Labour's Veterans Minister.
1: Elsewhere, a Somali serial rapist serving a life sentence for raping three Birmingham sex workers at knife point has won a High Court battle over how medication was provided in prison during Ramadan, accusing NHS staff of breaching his human rights.
0: Yeah, it's quite incredible, that one. Boris Johnson accuses Donald Trump of forcing American drivers to bankroll Vladimir Putin's slaughter as he slams Trump's diesel deal with Russia as sickening.
4: Well, for people in the UK, they can, of course, be forgiven for thinking that the Falklands War was over in 1982. But if you come here to the islands and you speak to local people, they will tell you a very different story.
1: In a GB News exclusive, islanders on the Falklands have extended an invitation to US President Donald J. Trump to visit the archipelago and see for himself how proudly British, and they are proudly British, that they are. OK, send your views and post your comments by going to gbnews.com/yoursay or scan the QR code on your screens now. But yes, Emily, that press conference with Nigel Farage, he's back. He's holding a long press conference with journalists asking him anything, it seems, like he did when he was in better times, I'd argue, earlier this year.
0: Yeah, they want to put reform, front and centre, back front and centre in the debate at the moment, because the polls haven't been so great for reform in recent. They need to get ahead of Andy Burnham at some point soon if they want to form a government next time around. But he said quite a lot, didn't he?
1: Well, he said the big L word in politics. He called Andy Burnham a liar over his remarks about Brexit. Now, that is an extremely strong word in journalism. It's a word you don't use idly. You can't use that language in the House of Commons. We'll be asking what he means by that, because the big battle here is back in 2016. Did Russia influence that vote? And what's also interesting to me is Nigel Farage hasn't really talked about Brexit really in politics throughout 3 years. He didn't need to. Everyone knew he believed in Brexit, but now he's back doing the basics, really recognising where he is in the polls. He's got to re-energise those people who back him, stop the leeching of support away to other parties.
0: Yeah, absolutely. But why on earth was Andy Burnham going on the rest is politics with, who was it, Alistair Campbell and
1: Rory Stewart
0: talking about how Russia interfered in the Brexit vote? It's done. It's happened. And he doesn't quite seem to realise that, therefore, he's telling people that they only voted Brexit because they were influenced by the Kremlin.
1: It's so patronising to people to think that we would do what the Russians say if you voted for Brexit. The arguments were laid out. People took their choice. But what people like, I would argue, Remainers stand is that people voted to leave because they wanted to leave, not because Russians told them to do so.
0: No. And he didn't provide us with any evidence. So there's that. So now his foreign minister has had to come on and say, well, they weren't successful. The Russians weren't successful with the Brexit vote, contradicting him slightly.
1: In which case, no surprise. Russians try to influence a referendum or election. They all try it.
0: Yeah.
1: They don't succeed. Let's move on. We're Brits. We can see past Russian lies.
0: Well, get in touch. gbnews.com/yoursay. 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
5: Chris, Emily, thank you and good afternoon. Your headlines at 4 minutes past 12. Volodymyr Zelensky has accused Russia of striking a Ukrainian power plant and energy facilities just hours after Donald Trump claimed an energy

0: ceasefire was in place. The US president claimed both parties had agreed not to attack one another's energy infrastructure, adding in a statement on Truth Social, "Do not break it." Meanwhile, the Kremlin has now responded, saying that contacts were ongoing about a possible energy ceasefire between Russia and Ukraine. The Kremlin spokesperson Dmitry Peskov claimed Vladimir Putin wouldn't carry out any strikes on Ukraine on election day if Kyiv decided to hold them. Nigel Farage has spoken in the last hour, pledging a five-year ban on migrants being granted asylum if Reform UK wins the next general election. The party's leader used a press conference in Kent to announce plans to shut down the asylum system for a full parliamentary term and deport around 90,000 people who are currently on asylum waiting lists.
1: So the public want action, not just a continual series of false promises or the absolutely extraordinary current government line. Well, the numbers are coming down, so that's OK then. It's only 20,000 this year, so that's OK then. If I'd said to you a decade ago, 20,000 people in the first 9 months would be processed through the port of Dover, having come by dinghy, you literally wouldn't have believed me.
0: Andy Burnham's own minister seemed to contradict the Prime Minister's claims that the UK is clear there was Russian interference in the Brexit referendum. Foreign Office Minister Stephen Doughty said the Kremlin had not succeeded in its alleged attempt to undermine Britain's elections. His comments came after Mr. Burnham said there was evidence Russia had interfered in the 2016 referendum and that it was important to put its role clearly on the record. Some breaking news now. Two teachers have been injured after a school shooting in southern France. A French pupil shot and wounded a head teacher and a female staff member with a hunting rifle at a school near Marseille. It's understood a supervisor at Joseph Lacanal College disarmed the 14-year-old before police arrived. Both victims were hospitalised, but neither suffered life-threatening injuries. There was no immediate indication that the shooting was linked to a three-week wave of student protests across the country. We will bring you more on that story as we get it. Britons are being urged to avoid travelling to Saudi Arabia's airports following a second Houthi airstrike in just 2 days. According to the Kingdom's General Authority of Civil Aviation, the latest attack on Saudi Arabia's King Fahd International Airport has left one person dead and 11 injured. It's after a strike on Saturday killed 13 and injured 309. Defence Secretary Wes Streeting says the UK will do everything we can do to provide support. Yorkshire Wildlife Park will remain closed today as investigations continue into the death of a man who was attacked by a tiger when he entered its enclosure on Saturday. Despite the efforts of medical personnel, the man was pronounced dead at the scene and his family have since been informed. The park has confirmed the tiger will not be euthanised after the attack. Russell Brand has arrived at court today for the start of his trial over charges of rape and sexual assault against six women. GB News national reporter Will Godley is outside the Southwark Crown Court.
2: Well, the 51-year-old comedian appeared to show no reaction as he got out of his taxi here alongside his wife, greeted by a huge amount of press interest, of course, with photographers, camera operators and also journalists here, keen to catch a glimpse of the comedian arriving for the first day of his trial. He faces allegations of groping and forcing women to have sex with him over a 10-year period between 1999 and 2009. In this trial, due to last 10 weeks, he faces three counts of rape, three counts of sexual assault and one count of indecent assault. Russell Brand, of course, denies all charges. His trial begins today.
0: Those are the latest GB News headlines. Now it's time for the finance.
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0: The pound will buy you 1.32 US dollars and 1.18 euros. The price of gold is £3,153 per ounce and the FTSE 100 is at 10,617 points.
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4: OK, well, Nigel Farage has pledged today a five-year ban on migrants being granted asylum in Britain if Reform wins the next general election.
5: During a press conference...

0: Moments ago, the party leader vowed to deport 90,000 people on asylum waiting lists and all foreign criminals, around 9,000 of those, of course, in jail, whilst also threatening to impose visa bans on Pakistan. Take a listen.
1: There are too many people here who, frankly, should not be here. We need time to sort out the mess. And yes, I'm going to repeat the points that we will deport foreign criminals and those who are here illegally. And it's about time we started standing up for ourselves. It's about time we started to put our own national priorities first. I'm sorry, Pakistan, but you need to take back that man, now living freely in the northwest of England, who was at the heart of one of the most appalling, well, they call them grooming gangs, but I think rape gangs, frankly, would be more appropriate. If that means, in the case of Pakistan, that we have to bring in visa bans, we'll do so. If it means threatening Pakistani nationals' assets in London, we will do so. If it means introducing flight bans, we will do so.
2: OK, well, that was Nigel Farage moments ago, but joining us now is journalist and commentator Susie Boniface. Susie, thank you very much indeed for joining us. I reckon this is the toughest we've heard from Nigel Farage on immigration. Your thoughts?
3: Yeah, it definitely is. It's also something that's kind of completely unworkable, totally illegal. It's going to be very expensive. And you've got to start asking yourself why Farage is suggesting things that he has to know won't really work and why he's doing it right now. So if you start looking at some of the stuff that he's suggesting, for example, this review of 5 years, the previous five years of asylum applications, that would involve a massive increase in the bureaucracy involved in that. That's going to cost hundreds of millions, if not billions of pounds. You're increasing their workload by 500%. You need a massive recruitment drive to cope with it. It already takes 72 weeks for an asylum claim to be processed on average, so you've got to shorten that time frame. While that's underway, if you're ending all legal routes for resettlement and immigration, that might feel like, you know, the legislative equivalent of planting a great big Leylandi hedge around your British Isles, right? No one can see in. Hurrah! The problem is, it really annoys the neighbours. It does nothing to stop rats getting through the underneath if they want to, because all you do, if you restrict access to the legal routes, is you massively increase the marketplace for those criminal gangs that are facilitating the illegal routes. It's supply and demand, right? If you restrict one, the other one will go up. And then you're talking about, he's also talking about tearing up the conventions on human rights and refugees. And that feels very satisfying until it is you want some of those rights for yourself. Now, Kemi Badenoch has said she too would scrap the ECHR, but with something in place to provide for the existing rights of UK citizens. What Farage has promised by saying he would tear that up with nothing to replace it is that on day one of a reform government, there'll be no gay marriage, no right to annual or parental leave, no weekends, no fair trials, no privacy, and no freedom of speech. That is stuff that's all guaranteed in the ECHR.
0: Hey, seriously, what? Hello? Hello? What's that mean? No gay marriage on the first ever reform government? What are you talking about?
3: Tearing up the ECHR, I'm sorry, gay marriage depends on membership of the ECHR.
0: It doesn't. It was passed by law by our sovereign parliament. It just happens. ECHR does matter. It does guarantee other basic rights, like being treated well in an old people's home for old people. But that would happen anyway. There would be measures to replace those measures. What would stop happening is you'd be stopped giving rights to people arriving here illegally.
3: It takes time to put those in place. And what the Tories are saying is they'll scrap it, but have something in place before it's scrapped. Farage is talking the other way around. Things start getting unpicked. The other thing that depends on our membership of things like the Refugee Convention and the ECHR are all our existing trade deals. And they're the means by which our businesses in this country are able to trade with others in other parts of the world and to know that they're safe trading with other bits of the world. And if you start tearing that up, every trade deal we have just falls apart and you need to renegotiate all that. Now, you may say, and Farage has done, that, for example, countries that don't want to take their asylum seekers back will be hit with tariffs, that there'll be other sort of penalties for them. But for example, with Sudan, right, the only thing we really import from them is gum arabic, which is used in sort of, you know, some food thickeners and things. It's not very much of an iron fist there to attack them with. The real reason that this is happening right now is because Nigel Farage has a personal approval rating of minus 45. and reform its

0: itself is at about 20% in the polls. That means that even reform voters don't rate Farage. Right, it has to be. That's the way the maths works out. He's got very little chance of being forming a government to actually get any of this stuff through. Even if it could work, and I'm wrong on everything I've just said, he's got limited chance to actually form a government and to get this through. It's very unlikely. And what he is facing, probably this week, is the return of the Parliamentary Commissioner on Standards report on his acceptance of the £5 million gift from the crypto billionaire Christopher Harborne. If that forces, as it's quite likely, a recall and a by-election, what better than to for a politician to say, "Oh, look, this is why they want me out. Look what I just announced this week," and then you can dominate the headlines a bit longer. He's addicted to that kind of
1: You're talking
0: attention.
1: about, you spoke at the beginning about the bureaucracy and the cost of all this to deport these 90,000 and many others, I'm sure. But they're arguing, aren't they, that all the people who are currently working on asylum claims would be switched to working for a sort of ICE-style deportation department. So there you
0: Well,
1: go.
0: which
1: The
0: is
1: jobs
0: it?
1: would
0: Because
1: swap. And then if
0: if
1: people
0: they're
1: don't want to do it, they'd be sacked, and obviously they'd have to then
0: yeah, but
1: recruit
0: which is
1: others.
0: it? If you have someone who's currently going through the paperwork and dealing with asylum claims and interviews and things like that, and they're going to be switched into an ICE-style paramilitary that's going to go out on the streets
1: Well, I'm not
0: doing
1: sure they'd
0: raids,
1: be a
0: out,
1: paramilitary, but
0: whatever it might be. Who's doing the paperwork then? You've got to have more people. You can't have fewer. You can't use the same people. You have to have more people to do that. And the other thing is that once you start saying you're going to be deporting all this, the people who are currently having regular contact with the border force because they think there is a process for them to go through, and they're having interviews, and they're doing meetings, they're getting a little bit of money every week, 40 quid or whatever, they need to stay in contact with the authorities for all that, right? When Nigel Farage's policies kick in, they'll stop having any reason to keep in touch with the authorities. And then you have all those tens of thousands of people who've got no way of supporting themselves, no accommodation, no even a small income, who will inevitably have to turn to criminality. They melt into the shadow economy. You increase prostitution, you increase crime, you increase shoplifting, you increase the judicial costs and the policing costs. So that's why all this is, even if you want it to work, it can't, it won't. And then you have to ask yourself why he's suggesting something. He must have the wit to know it doesn't work. He either thinks his voters are very, very stupid and won't have worked this out for themselves. I'm sure lots of your GP news viewers will have started to question and go, how's that going to work? I'm not sure if it
1: I
0: can.
1: think he's probably reacting to how a growing number of people are feeling in this country that immigration and the asylum system isn't working as it should be, that it is extremely difficult to
0: Well,
1: deport
0: that involves
1: people
0: finding out.
1: who have committed crimes, who have entered this country illegally, or the small boats don't show any signs of stopping. Yes, they're down a little bit on last year, but the numbers seem to be ramping up once again. So it's a response to people feeling as though they are sick and tired of the system as it is, and something drastic has to change. You can understand where that political impetus comes from.
0: Surely, if you want something to change, what you really want is something that's changeable to happen. You want something to come along with a bit of the machinery, a great idea that will change the way that bit of machinery works. It's no point saying, I don't like something, scream at the sky, right? That doesn't fix anything. What Farage has done here is something to appeal to what you've just discussed, which is an emotional feeling, right? He's appealing to someone's disgust or upset or hate or whatever
1: But
0: you
1: you
0: want to
1: just did
0: call it.
1: exactly the same thing, Susie, saying that if we were at the ECHR, that suddenly gay people in this country wouldn't be able to get married. We've already
0: I also
1: disputed
0: said
1: that.
0: they're being.
1: That's a very, appealing to
0: You've
1: emotions. If we
0: disputed
1: have
0: the appearance of other
1: gay viewers
0: legislation,
1: in.
0: but that's not appealing to emotion, all right? ECHR guarantees freedom of
1: There are
0: expression and
1: many
0: freedom of
1: countries around the
0: speech.
1: world who are not members of the ECHR who allow for gay marriage.
2: Australia, for
1: But
2: example.
1: let's not get
0: Yeah,
1: bogged down in that.
0: and
1: But
0: there
1: I
0: are
1: think you're
0: plenty of
1: doing the same
0: countries
1: thing.
0: around the
1: I think
0: world.
1: you're fear-mongering about leaving the ECHR as if we've always existed within that organisation, which we have not. Prior to that, we did have freedom of speech in this country. Arguably, our freedom of speech is being curtailed at the moment by other means. But if you see what I mean, you're appealing to people's fears around their rights being taken away. Nigel Farage is appealing to people's fears about the immigration system being out of control, which
0: I'm not
1: demonstrably is
0: trying to make
1: true.
0: any people be afraid. I just want to say that the ECHR is how we have codified the rights that we have built up through common law over centuries. It's codified.

0: written down. Okay, so when you go to court, if you feel that your freedom of speech has been curtailed, if you you don't believe in gay marriage or something, and you don't want to bake a cake for somebody because they're celebrating gay marriage, whatever it is, you can go to court and you can have that argument. Right, before we had the ECHR, it was harder to have those arguments, and the
1: Okay.
0: court cases were a lot more
2: Yeah,
0: expensive.
2: unfortunately, it's
0: For
2: also
0: reasons
2: preventing
0: that
2: us.
0: don't apply.
2: It's also preventing us from being able to deport serial rapists from this country because of their human rights and right to a human life and this and that and the other. So clearly,
1: Okay.
2: something needs to change. Susie Boniface, thank you very much indeed for your time. Appreciate it. Thank you very much.
1: This is Good Afternoon Britain on GB News. Lots more coming up on today's show.
2: Oh yeah, this is an ECHR one actually. A Somali serial rapist serving a life sentence for raping three Birmingham sex workers at knife point has won a high court battle over how medication was provided in prison during Ramadan. He wasn't happy with it, accusing NHS staff of breaching his human rights. Again, ECHR.
1: But after the break, the government is pressing ahead with the Northern Ireland Troubles Bill, insisting that UK veterans, now pensioners many of them, will be protected from prosecution. We'll speak to the government's veterans minister.
3: 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Every Friday, my Patrick Christie's Tonight Show is going to have a twist to it. We're welcoming some special guests. You. 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Only on GB News, the People's Channel, Britain's News Channel.
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1: Okay, we're back. Now, that debate has prompted some viewers sending in their view to our Your Say part of our website at gbnews.com/yoursay if you want to get involved. Emily.
2: Yeah, a lot of you are saying, you know, it can work if you put it into practice, what Nigel Farage is saying. Now, of course, there will be legal ramifications of making these sweeping changes. Their argument, the Reform Party's argument, is of course that they're going to take us out of these international obligations, and therefore we won't have these issues when it comes to deportations. Will sanctions and things, though, work with these countries that won't take back people?
1: It might make them think twice. Of course, there will be a legal process to go through internationally. ECHR withdrawal will take time. But the point is, I think, it's a bit like when Trump, I think, threatens things like sanctions or increasing tariffs. It forces countries to engage with the argument they're talking about. If you look at what Trump does and what Farage always says about Trump, look what he wants to do, ignore the noise, look where he wants to get to, and then work out how you get there. Look at Greenland, for example, with Trump. Trump got the right to build two bases on Greenland through NATO by threatening to invade Greenland. But in fact, he would have got there maybe without threatening to invade Greenland. But so work out what they want to get to and maybe get there. But I've got some lines here from PW, who's a member. PW says this, rubbish. We never had a problem with human rights or ECHR before Blair messed around with our laws. I'm replacing some language there. Messed around with our laws. The point is, before 1998, when the Human Rights Act came in, you know, you could get married. I'm not sure whether gay marriage could come in by then, but other things, whether freedom of speech, going back to Magna Carta, Emily.
2: Yeah. Well, I mean, I think most people would agree that the ECHR, if they know about the ECHR, isn't working as it should. One of the stories we're reporting on today is a Somalian serial rapist in the country. Sorry, not very nice to talk about, but he managed to take an NHS trust to court and win because he argued that he was being discriminated against religiously because he was receiving a certain particular drug outside of within fasting hours. And the NHS trust said, you know, we can't actually give you this outside of Ramadan hours because we need to monitor you, etc., etc. But no, the judge ruled in his favour because, of course, the ECHR can be used to protect people like this because it was against his human rights, religious persecution, that type of thing.
1: It's massive overreach.
2: A serial rapist.
1: Every single time.
2: Raped three sex workers at knife point. I mean,
1: me.
2: Do we care about his human rights?
1: Goodness
2: and
1: me.
2: This is where the ECHR gets into real trouble.
1: Yeah.
2: Well, here in reality.
1: Ronald Westrup says he isn't surprised that Farage called Andy Burnham a liar. So that is being supported by some viewers. And others, Lenora Bennett says that these politicians are showing what's called FDS. FDS stands for Farage Derangement Syndrome.
2: Well, this is the difficulty, isn't there? There are a lot of people who would like to see Farage in government, would like to see a reform government. There are a hell of a lot of people who do not want that.
1: Oh, yes. Increasingly so, it seems.
2: Well, gbnews.com/yoursay, do please get in touch. But in the last few minutes, Russell Brand has left Southwark Crown Court after the first day of his trial. He faces three counts of rape, three counts of sexual assault and one count of indecent assault.
1: And that's reporter Will Godley is outside with the latest. Will.
5: Yes, very good afternoon to you. Yes, in the last few moments, Russell Brand has left Southwark Crown Court as the first day in his trial here has ended. Russell Brand walked out of the courtroom and past what can only be described as a gaggle of journalists, a huge number of press here from around the world. You've got journalists here from as far as Australia and also America covering this trial, as you have a huge number of those from here in the UK. Getting a glimpse of Russell Brand as he walked past where we are now standing and getting into his black Mercedes van. He was wearing to court today a grey suit, a white button-down shirt, a neck handkerchief, some brown leather boots and sunglasses. As he left court, he was holding his wife's hand as they got into car together. Of course, Russell Brand is facing historical allegations of forcing women to have sex with him and also groping women over a 10-year period between 1999 and 2009. Russell Brand denies all the charges against him. Formally, they are three counts of rape, three counts of sexual assault and one count of indecent assault. Well, today in court, the judge selected 20 members who can be potential jurors. Tomorrow, 14 people will be sworn in. Those extra members are there as a backup in case people, for any unforeseen reason, can't stand on the jury in this trial. Then on Wednesday, we're expecting the prosecution to formally open their case against Russell Brand, who today has left Southwark Crown Court at the end of the first day in what's expected to be a 6 to 9 week trial.
2: Very much indeed, Will Godley, for being there outside Southwark Crown Court. Appreciate it. Well, it is now time, back in the studio, for the Great British Giveaway. Yes, there's just 2 weeks left to see how you could win our biggest prize of the year so far.
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19: 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UK only. Entrance must be 18 or over. Lines close at 4 p.m. on the 23rd of October. We may call the winner live after all entry routes are closed. Please check the closing time if listening or watching on demand. Good luck.
13: We can now speak with new Reform UK leader Nigel Farage, just straight from his press conference. Nigel Farage, thank you for joining us on GB News. You've called Andy Burnham a liar. That is the strongest possible term you can use in politics. How do you justify that?
20: Yeah. Because there was no Russian interference. Even his own minister, Stephen Doughty, being interviewed on the BBC this morning, disavowed it and said no, there was no Russian interference, it didn't affect anything. And Boris Johnson made it very, very clear that when he became Foreign Secretary, one of the first questions he asked was whether there was Russian interference in the elections, and the answer he got was no. So you're getting that both from Labour and Conservative camps. The comment was massively over the top, completely untrue, but it just shows you that the Prime Minister has a totally outdated view of the European Union, of what Britain was like perhaps back in the 1970s. It's very, very, very strange thing to do. All I can guess is that he's fishing for votes in London from the Greens, in other parts of the country from the Lib Dems. But if he wants a fight on the European Union with me in the Midlands and the North and the valleys of South Wales, well, bring it on.
2: Well, he's going to be speaking a little later on in the House of Commons, isn't he, Andy Burnham, about how we need to get closer to the European Union, how it would be a dereliction of duty to turn down a closer relationship with the bloc. We've also got Westminster Hall. We've got a big debate there based off of an e-petition which has had thousands of signatures. Do you feel that there's a little bit of momentum behind this rejoin the EU?
20: No, I don't. And when people if you ask people who voted Brexit, are you disappointed with mass migration? Are you disappointed that the regulations that Kemi Badenoch could have scrapped weren't? If you ask people that, yes, they're disappointed. But if you ask them, would you like to join the euro? Would you like a membership fee of tens of billions of pounds every single year? Would you like to return to open borders? The answer is absolutely no. And of course, there's always been a percentage of the country that believes we should be part of a European country, a European state called the European Union, but it's still very much in a minority. As I say, very disappointing delivery by the Conservatives on Brexit, but no argument, no sensible debate about rejoining it.
13: Ask you, Nigel Farage, about your plan announced today, your five-point plan to deal with asylum seekers, deporting 90,000 plus maybe 10,000 criminals who are overseas, people in our jails. You used to be against deportations, didn't you? What's changed your mind?
20: No. I was never against deportations. I was against using the term mass deportations until we'd worked out a proper plan. And that's what Operation Restoring Justice does. I will remind you, Chris, on the 9th of May 2020, I went out into the English Channel and I said, unless we deport people coming across in small boats, young men in particular, who throw away their iPhones, their passports, unless we deport them, then I'm afraid there'll be an invasion.

0: Now, I received huge criticism, you know, back then, just over 6 years ago, for daring to say that, but it's proved to be true. On mass deportations, we've now worked it through. We've costed it, we've planned it. I'm now happy to stand behind that term.
1: 90,000 that are going to be deported. Are those the people currently living in accommodation paid for by the taxpayer? So people who've come on small boats, who are in hotels or military barracks or in HMOs, are they those people who are waiting their asylum claim?
0: The majority of them have come by small boat, and all of them are part of the £7 billion annual bill taxpayers, GB News viewers, are picking up every single year, and it's wrong at every level, but it's worse than that. It's now a threat to national security. You know, I've been warning now for months, as you know, that Iran have been using the small boats to smuggle their operatives into Britain. How many more cases do we want, you know, of terror attacks planned against synagogues in Manchester, terror attacks planned against the Israeli embassy? How much more evidence do we need than having borders the way they are right now is a threat to national security? And that's what this is all about. That's why we're saying, let's halt. Let's halt the asylum system for 5 years. Let's deal with the backlog. Let's deal with those who are here illegally. Let's deal with, of course, the over 10,000 people, foreign people, in British prisons. It's going to take time to sort this out. We need to buy time.
1: Are all these civil servants, then, who are currently working on processing asylum claims, are they going to be ordered to work on deportations instead? So a sort of like-for-like. I mean, some of them might quit, I presume, because they won't want to work on deportations. Yeah. But is that the idea?
0: Well, yes. Just as they were before 2010. Remember, the last Labour government were deporting over 40,000 illegal people a year. I mean, what I'm saying today, what's the use of saying today? This isn't radical or extreme. This is getting us back to where we used to be, where the rules were simple. You come to Britain illegally, you get deported. We're just asking for a return to normality, for a return to common sense, and even more importantly, to start protecting our national security, because we face very, very real threats.
2: And what will happen, Nigel Farage, if these countries don't refuse to accept people being sent back to them? That they go to a third country, or do you get, is there a legal battle? What happens if they if Pakistan or other countries refuse to accept them?
0: Well, let me give you one example, one simple example. The man who was at the centre of the Rochdale grooming gang rape scandals is now at liberty, living freely in the northwest of England. He should go back to Pakistan. Pakistan say they don't want him. Well, you know what? If we threaten them with a visa ban, if we threaten freezing assets of wealthy Pakistanis in Britain, if we threaten a flight ban, or whatever else we need to do, they will accept him back. And in return, to be fair, we'll accept back from Pakistani jails anyone that has behaved terribly and criminally in their country.
1: And Nigel, just on the ECHR, of course, we would need to come out of the ECHR for this to all be implemented. Our previous commentator suggested that things like gay marriage, freedom of speech would all be under threat. What have you got planned to keep our human rights safe, but to also allow for deportations of foreign people?
0: We've had more liberty and freedom since Magna Carta 800 years ago than any of these European countries. We don't need a European convention to tell us these things. We've always been a country of free speech. We've always been a country of liberty. And we've always been a country of evolving social law. You know, none of this is under threat. In fact, the opposite. I think what would really happen is we might finish up with a reform government with a lot more freedom of speech and a lot fewer knocks
1: at the
0: door.
1: But would we have a new British Bill of Rights to replace it
0: than we currently have?
1: Would we have a new British Bill of Rights, or just...
0: A British Bill of Rights is something strongly under consideration. Consideration. But frankly, before the Human Rights Act, we didn't need any of this. We didn't need any of this before the Human Rights Act. And we were a country that had free speech. Right now, we're living in two-tier Britain, and it's making people very, very angry.
2: Okay, can I ask you about Brexit again, Nigel Farage? Are you making plans to restart the campaign? Are you trying to register names online? Are you getting Aaron Banks out of the fields of Somerset to start to refight this campaign. Are you reforming the old team to fight this battle, which could start as soon as next month when Andy Burnham sets out options for the EU membership?
0: I spoke to Aaron Banks last week, and leave.eu has been in the cupboard, but it's been taken out and the dust is being taken off it, and we're ready to go again. And I was in Doncaster last Monday, I was in Accrington last Thursday, I'm in Dover today, I'll be in Southend on Thursday, and I can't remember now where I'm going next Monday. I'm out campaigning already.
1: Interesting.
2: Wow. While we've got you also, we've got our colleague Mark White in the Falkland Islands. He's been reporting on intimidation of Falkland Islanders by Buenos Aires, alleging areas like cyber attacks and so forth. What do you want to see in terms of projecting UK sovereignty in the Falklands from the Labour government?
0: Well, just make absolutely clear to President Milei that there is, and of course the problem is that after Chagos we look very, very weak on overseas terror. That's the problem. We've sent a signal to Argentina that frankly we're not serious about these things. We must tell him that we are serious. These are people who overwhelmingly, I mean 99% of them, want to stay part of the United Kingdom, and that any military threat to the Falkland Islands would be met with the fullest possible force.
1: Okay, well, Nigel Farage, thank you very much indeed for your time. Busy day for you. Appreciate
0: you.
1: It. Nigel Farage there, Reform UK's leader.
2: Okay, this is Good Afternoon Britain on GB News with Emily and me, Christopher Hope. There's more to come on today's show.
1: There is indeed a bit of embarrassment for Andy Burnham. Yes, the Prime Minister is contradicted by his own minister, who says Russia was not successful in interfering with the Brexit vote, despite Andy Burnham saying this on a podcast.
3: I asked the question coming into Downing Street, well, was there interference in the 2016 referendum from Russia, and I've had the clear answer that yes, there was.
1: God, bringing back old debates. Never ends.
2: I'm coming out in a rash, and then we've 10 years on, we haven't moved on. Anyway, want some holiday sun? Why not? It's getting cold outside. Here's the forecast for some of our top European holiday destinations.
4: Ready to soak up that holiday sunshine?
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7: Hello. If you're heading to western parts of the Mediterranean at the moment, it is lovely, plenty of sunny spells, but a different picture across the eastern areas, parts of Greece, Turkey, heavy rain, some localised flooding possible, showers across Italy too, but stretching further westwards into parts of Spain and Portugal, plenty of warm sunshine, and also across Madeira and the Canaries as well, seeing temperatures in the mid to high 20s, and very similar over the next few days.
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9: I feel like you've been waiting all morning just to take the mick out of what I had to wear and where I've been dispatched to. Let me just show you, in fact, the life of a James Bond is not as glamorous as you think. My cameraman Steve picked this location this morning. Take a look to my left-hand side. It's just a pile of rubbish. But as you said, it is the 64th anniversary of 007. Sean Connery, back in 1962, making his first outing in Doctor No that premiered right here in London. And my assignment today is for you to find out who the next James Bond may well be. I think we can just bring you a few. Callum Turner, Jack Loudon, Jacob Elordi among them too, and Jack O'Connell. No confirmed shortlist though, as I say, but you can see here just a few of those celebs, some familiar, some less so.
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10: So what do you think we're expecting, Nathan? And how accurate can a prediction be at this point?
5: Well, as you know, Ellie, my view on this is at this point, no prediction can be 100% accurate. No weather prediction and certainly no climatic prediction, such as what will happen with El Nino over a long period of time, can be 100% accurate. What we do know with El Nino is that in the UK, these events tend to cause more storms during the early winter period. So that'll be going into the next few weeks and months. And then at the end of winter, it has a higher incidence of causing colder and drier conditions because of its effect on the polar vortex. And this is

0: what you'll have heard being spoken about recently in the media. And that is the most likely for El Nino, is a stormier period going into winter, and then at the end of winter, a colder and potentially a drier period.
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2: Screens may harm children more than poverty.
3: Yeah, that doesn't surprise me, actually. Jonathan Haidt, who wrote The Anxious Generation, which was big old Bible, basically saying that smartphones and screens were making children depressed and anxious, now says that book was a huge understatement and he didn't realise the multiple catastrophic effects on a child's brain development and well-being that these wretched devices are having. And it's not just the physical damage to eyesight and posture and kids not moving anymore because they're addicted to these things, and hormone production and sleep patterns. It's actually depressing and agitating children on a biological level. And some of our best doctors in this country, Rangan Chatterjee, are saying there's something cellular that happens.
1: GB News, the People's Channel.
4: Well, good afternoon, Britain. It's 12:46. Now, Andy Burnham has said Russia did interfere with the Brexit referendum in 2016. Take a listen to him speaking on the Rest is Politics podcast.
5: I asked the question coming into Downing Street, well, was there interference in the 2016 referendum from Russia? And I've had the clear answer that yes, there was. Alan, these things are important now to put clearly on the record and, I believe, help voters in Germany and France understand that some of this politics is instigated via our enemies, namely Russia.
4: Of now, course, Alistair Campbell and Rory Stewart.
6: Yes. Not challenging that at all. And, but somewhat embarrassingly for our Prime Minister, the Foreign Office Minister, Stephen Doughty, has this morning been forced to clarify the Russian attempts to intervene in that Brexit referendum 10 years ago were unsuccessful.
4: Yes, this comes after a major new poll revealed nearly three quarters of Labour voters want Andy Burnham to include talks to rejoin the EU in the party's next manifesto. So you can see why he's doing this.
6: Well, quite. Is it mean an election around the corner, Emily? Let's ask somebody you might know that, the senior research fellow at the National Centre for Social Research, Sir John Curtis. Professor Sir John Curtis, thank you for joining us. Just what do you make of this then? Do you think the Russians did get involved in that vote in 2016?
7: Well, I think it's long been alleged that the Russians were minded to occasionally put out messages that were perhaps supportive of the Leave side because they felt that would help to disrupt Western interests. It's the first time that we've had some kind of vague official confirmation that might have been the case. But I think it would be difficult to argue that the only reason why the United Kingdom left the European Union was because of Russian interference. Our attitude towards the European Union has always been somewhat transactional, and certainly in that particular point in time, there were slightly more people who felt that the economic deal was not good enough to justify the loss of sovereignty and the fact that we were experiencing relatively high levels of immigration from the European Union.
4: Well, if, you know, Andy Burnham has evidence to suggest that this is the case and that perhaps it influenced the vote in one way or another, should he not tell that to the House of Commons rather than to Alistair Campbell and Rory Stewart on a podcast? It doesn't seem appropriate to me for a Prime Minister to say something like that in that forum.
7: Well, yes. We might ask what were the circumstances in which this information was imparted to him. Of course, once you become Prime Minister, you do get access to information that you may not even get as a member of the Cabinet, and particularly so far as security issues are concerned.
6: Yes.
7: Whether or not this was something that whoever told the Prime Minister expected to repeat it in public, well, shall we say, that's perhaps a question to put to the Prime Minister rather
4: yes.
7: than to me, but it's certainly a perfectly valid question.
6: And Sir John, where are you with the speculation again in the weekend papers about an early election, by which I mean maybe Christmas if you ask Kevin Badenoch, next May if you ask Reform UK? Where are you on this? I know we keep hearing it being denied by the man on the screen, Andy Burnham, but the speculation won't go away, will it?
7: No, well, look, if you lead an opposition party, particularly if you're leading an opposition party that is trailing the current government in the opinion polls, which both the Conservatives and Reform are doing, you are going to want to ensure that your party is as ready as possible. It's out there

0: organizing, campaigning, etc., etc. I mean, again, not least because, I mean, as well as trying to catch up Labour, both Conservative and Reform are currently based in a pretty substantial internecine battle for the support of those who we, broadly speaking, regard as being on the right in Britain. So opposition parties always want to be, try to persuade their supporters, you know, don't relax, don't enjoy Christmas for too much. Be willing to go out on the streets in the middle of January because we might absolutely need you. This is not necessarily, however,
1: It's going
0: an
1: to happen.
0: indication that they necessarily believe that the election is going to be held anytime soon. So, you know, I mean, the evidence of the opinion polls is that at the moment, at least, this would be a very risky enterprise. Now, I don't necessarily entirely take the Prime Minister at his word, and maybe if by the spring of next year, things look different. And by that stage, of course, we
1: Professor,
0: have three in Parliament, things will be different.
1: Sir John, thank you for joining us. We've got to go direct to the Falklands, but thank you for joining us today. We do appreciate you coming on. Thank you, sir. All the best
2: You're
1: to you.
2: Welcome. We do. Let's get the latest from the Falklands.
1: Okay, others on the Falklands have asked President Donald J. Trump to visit the archipelago and see for himself how proudly British they are.
2: Yeah, Donald Trump has in recent weeks seemed a little less supportive of Britain's claim over the Falklands. And of course, Javier Milei, a key ally of Trump, has stepped up his diplomatic war of words, threatening legal action too. Let's speak to Homeland Security Editor Mark White, who has been there for us over the past few days. Mark?
3: Yes, good afternoon to you there in London from, well, it always is a windy Stanley. It's actually not been too bad for the last few days, but the wind has certainly picked up today, and it's always cold here as well in that wind. But as far as the islanders are concerned, well, they say they would give a warm welcome to President Donald Trump because, to be honest, they've been, I think, quite taken aback and a bit hurt by the stance of the US president in not being fulsome in his support for the islanders' right to determine their own sovereignty and allegiances, especially given the fact that, of course, Donald Trump is very proud of his British roots. His own mother was born in Lewis on the Outer Hebrides, which is an island chain very similar to the Falklands. So that's why, you know, we've had the acting chair of the Legislative Assembly here, effectively the senior politician on the islands, and a number of other islanders who are extending that welcome to Donald J. Trump. There's even golf courses around here, a few, which are a bit challenging in these conditions, but you never know, the president might be up for a round or two and the golf courses around Stanley itself. But more seriously, of course, there is concern at the stance of the US president because he is the leader of the free world. What he says carries a lot of weight. And if he is at the moment indicating that he believes Argentina has some merit to the claims that Javier Milei is making, then that could be a cause for some difficulties ahead for the Falkland Islands, because of course we've got this two-week deadline where Javier Milei is threatening to go to an international court in Hamburg in Germany over drilling for oil off the Falkland Islands, about 300 miles north. So some times ahead for the Falklands, and they are telling me that they constantly are receiving intimidation and threats from Argentina towards these islands.
2: Well, Mark, thank you very much indeed for that update live from the Falklands for us, all wrapped up toasty warm.
1: Yes,
2: we'll be a lovely blanket of a coat.
1: And the number 10 will be reacting to the claims there about intimidation. We'll hear from that from Catherine Forster after the news.
2: Absolutely, I look forward to that. Do not go anywhere, we've got a lot more coming up, lots more reaction to Nigel Farage's plan, and also, are we going to rejoin the EU?
1: Oh,
2: I mean, it looks like our Prime Minister wants us to.
1: First, here's the weather.
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5: Hello, welcome to your latest weather update from the Met Office here on GB News. A fairly drab Monday for most of us. A lot of cloud around, rain and drizzle. It is quite mild, also quite breezy. It's going to get very windy tonight in northwest Scotland as this low pressure system approaches. But we've got to deal with this tangle of weather fronts first. Although it was a bright enough start across the east, the cloud is now spilling in. It's going to be pretty drab for most of us. Rain and drizzle across much of the country, on and off. It won't rain all day. And actually, it might just brighten up a little bit later this afternoon across parts of southwest England, East Wales, even the West Midlands. So we may see a bit of brightness, but for most it's dull, rain and drizzle, but it is mild, temperatures mostly in the mid to even high teens. If it does brighten up anywhere, we could squeak over 20 Celsius. As we go through the evening time, well, we'll keep a lot of clouds and we'll keep those breezes picking up. Going to get very windy tonight in northwest Scotland, not too lively at this stage at 5 o'clock, but those winds will continue to strengthen. The wind's picking up too in Northern Ireland, but here also the cloud breaking up a little bit, so maybe some late brightness, as there will be across East Wales, the West Midlands and southwest England. But for much of central and eastern England, fairly dull, fairly dank, fairly drizzly as we go through the evening rush hour. Overnight, we'll continue with a lot of cloud. It'll continue to be very mild. There are those strong winds and some quite heavy rain coming into western Scotland. Could get very, very gusty for a time here. Blustery and wet conditions clearing through Northern Ireland. So temperatures here later on may dip down to 11 or 12. But look at these numbers elsewhere. Temperatures holding up tonight at 13 or 14 Celsius. So a very mild start. Spell of rain then works its way across England and Wales during Tuesday morning. Won't last too long, but it could be quite heavy as it moves through with some gusty conditions, and then things brighten up for much of the south. There's some sunny spells. Further north, it'll stay quite blustery and there'll be further more showers. But again, it is going to be quite a mild day for the time of year.
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6: 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There's just 2 weeks left to enter. 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UK only. Entrance must be 18 or over. Lines close at 4 p.m. on the 23rd of October. Please check the closing time if listening or watching on demand. Good luck.
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15: I've been in Westminster for a long time, but I know that though power may be here, its effect on people's lives is across the whole of the country. 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Vox Populi, Vox Dei.
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0: plans to suspend Britain's asylum system for 5 years and also sanctions for countries who fail to take back their citizens.
1: Embarrassment for Andy Burnham. The PM is contradicted by his own minister, who says Russia was not successful in interfering with that Brexit vote 10 years ago, despite Andy Burnham saying this on a Remain Friendly podcast.
2: I asked the question coming into Downing Street, well, was there interference in the 2016 referendum from Russia? And I've had the clear answer that yes, there was.
3: Well, so much confusion resulting from Andy Burnham's comments on that podcast. The Prime Minister's official spokesman has just said that the Prime Minister does accept the Brexit referendum result was legitimate, although it took about 10 times of asking for him to get there.
0: Goodness me. In other news, ministers are paying out sickness benefits to almost 2 million people without actually knowing whether they still qualify. Stay tuned for more details.
1: Elsewhere, a Somali serial rapist serving a life sentence for raping 3 Birmingham set workers at knife point has won a high court battle over how medication was provided in prison during Ramadan, would you believe it, accusing NHS staff of breaching his human rights.
0: Boris Johnson accuses Donald Trump of forcing American drivers to bankroll Vladimir Putin's slaughter as he slams Trump's diesel deal with Russia as sickening.
4: Well, for people in the UK, they can, of course, be forgiven for thinking that the Falklands War was over in 1982. But if you come here to the islands and you speak to local people, they will tell you a very different story.
1: Now, in a GB News exclusive, islanders on the Falklands have extended an invitation to the US President Donald J. Trump to go to the archipelago and see for himself how proudly British they are.
0: Well, it's a big day in politics, isn't it? Monday morning, it all kicks off.
1: They're all back after their long summer break.
0: What do you think about Prime Minister going on a podcast?
1: Yes.
0: With Alastair Campbell and Rory Stewart and saying something that is deeply controversial without giving the evidence to back it up, without speaking to parliamentarians first? Well, I mean, is it OK? Is that just how it goes these days?
1: OK, two things. Going on podcast is fine if you go on my podcast too. That's OK by me. I'm joking aside. Go on a variety of podcasts, not one which is so dominated by Remain-friendly views as that podcast.
0: Which podcast has he been on? Gary Lineker and this one?
1: Yeah. So let's get him on a different podcast where he's challenged. I'm puzzled the fact that Rory Stewart, the former Tory minister, didn't say to him, well, what do you mean, Prime Minister? It was like left to hang. Mm. And the problem they've got in number 10 is by not going on robust shows, these comments hang for a couple of days. And then he gets contradicted by Stephen Doughty, the Foreign Office Minister, saying, actually, Russia didn't influence our vote back in 2016. It was all fine. I mean, the problem is he can't get away with saying things unchallenged like you might do as a mayor of Manchester. You are the Prime Minister. You know stuff. He can talk to the spooks, talk to spies that tell him things. So what he says, Emily, has a far greater authority.
0: Mm. Yeah, and as Catherine Forster just said, we're going to be speaking to her in a moment, saying how it took a little while for Andy Burnham to say he accepts the result as legitimate. Anyway, gbnews.com/yoursay is the way to get in touch this afternoon. But let's get to the headlines with Sophia.
5: Chris, Emily, thank you. Good afternoon. It's just gone 1 o'clock. These are your headlines. Volodymyr Zelensky has accused Russia of striking a Ukrainian power plant and energy facilities just hours after Donald Trump claimed an energy ceasefire was in place. The US president claimed both parties had agreed not to attack one another's energy infrastructure, adding in a statement on Truth Social, "Do not break it." Meanwhile, the Kremlin has responded, saying that contacts were ongoing about a possible energy ceasefire between Russia and Ukraine. The Kremlin spokesperson, Dmitry Peskov, claimed Vladimir Putin wouldn't carry out any strikes on Ukraine on election day if Kyiv decided to hold them. Nigel Farage has spoken in the last hour, pledging a 5-year ban on migrants being granted asylum if Reform UK wins the next general election. The party's leader used a press conference in Kent to announce plans to shut down the asylum system for a full parliamentary term and deport around 90,000 people

0: who are currently on asylum waiting lists.
1: So the public want action, not just a continual series of false promises or the absolutely extraordinary current government line. Well, the numbers are coming down, so that's okay then. It's only 20,000 this year, so that's okay then. If I'd said to you a decade ago, 20,000 people in the first 9 months would be processed through the port of Dover, having come by dinghy, you literally wouldn't have believed me.
0: Andy Burnham's own minister seemed to contradict the Prime Minister's claims the UK is clear there was Russian interference in the Brexit referendum. Foreign Office Minister Stephen Doherty said the Kremlin had not succeeded in its alleged attempt to undermine Britain's elections. His comments came after Mr. Burnham said that there was evidence Russia had interfered in the 2016 referendum and that it was important to put its role clearly on the record. Meanwhile, Andy Burnham will tell MPs later it would be a dereliction of duty not to seek a new deal with the EU. In an address to the Commons today, Andy Burnham will argue it is time to face up to the reality that Brexit has done more harm than good and that the status quo is not good enough for Britain. He will call on all parties to support the government's approach in seeking a closer relationship with the EU, arguing such a move could help control immigration and boost growth. Britons are being urged to avoid travelling to Saudi Arabia's airports following a second Houthi airstrike in just 2 days. According to the Kingdom's General Authority of Civil Aviation, the latest attack on Saudi Arabia's King Fahd International Airport has left one person dead and 11 injured. That's after a strike on Saturday which killed at least 13 and injured 309. Defence Secretary Wes Streeting says the UK will do everything we can do to provide support. Yorkshire Wildlife Park will remain closed today as investigations continue into the death of a man who was attacked by a tiger when he entered its enclosure on Saturday. Despite the efforts of medical personnel, the man was pronounced dead at the scene and his family have since been informed. The park has confirmed the tiger will not be euthanised. Russell Brand has left court and will return tomorrow to see the jury sworn in ahead of the start of his trial. GB News national reporter Will Godley is outside Southwark Crown Court.
2: Russell Brand left court holding his wife's hand and said nothing to reporters at the end of the first day of his trial here at Southwark Crown Court. Russell Brand, of course, facing historical allegations of rape and sexual assault, charges which Russell Brand denies. In court, the judge began selecting the jury. Tomorrow, 14 members will be sworn in, and on Wednesday, the prosecution will begin outlining their case against Russell Brand.
0: You're up to date on GB News. Now it's time for the finance.
3: Getting the essentials right. That's the way to go.
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0: The pound will buy you 1.32 US dollars and 1.18 euros. The price of gold is £3,151 per ounce and the FTSE 100 is at 10,636 points.
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5: Let's cross live now to Downing Street, where our chief political correspondent, Catherine Forster, joined us with the latest update from Number 10. Catherine, what have you learned today?
6: Yes, well, first of all, on the Falkland Islands, President Milei of Argentina making increasingly threatening noises. He set a two-week deadline for us to stop exploration for oil and gas off the coast of the Falkland Islands, or he's going to take legal action. The government very firm on that. The Falkland Islands are British. Support from the islanders' right to self-determination is unwavering, and basically we do what we like in our own waters. But also on the information that our Home and Security editor Mark White has uncovered about this sustained campaign of harassment by the Argentinians towards the islanders, phone calls, Argentinians rocking up waving flags, Argentinian t-shirts, a whole load of really quite unpleasant episodes that have been taking place. The Prime Minister's official spokesman has said that they are looking looking in to these reports and that any intimidation is unacceptable. So they're looking into it. Let's hope they do take action on that. But on the other huge topic of the day, Brexit, we might have thought it had gone away, but it's back with a vengeance, isn't it? Despite the fact that Andy Burnham, when he was trying to become MP for Makerfield and so Prime Minister, said that he wouldn't reopen what he called divisive arguments and that any thoughts of talking about rejoining the European Union would undermine people's faith in democracy. But he spoke to this podcast yesterday, didn't he, where he said it was clear that there had been Russian interference in the Brexit referendum. Now, we tried to pin down the Prime Minister's official spokesman on whether the Prime Minister accepted that the referendum result was legitimate. And I have to tell you, it took the combined efforts of about 30 lobby journalists and the same question asked about 10 times before the Prime Minister's official spokesman finally said, we do believe the result to be legitimate. He also accepts the Prime Minister accepts the results. Well, that's a different matter entirely, but I think people will worry that what he said in that podcast, that there had been Russian interference, laid the possibility for people thinking, well, perhaps then it might have tipped the balance and the result is not really legitimate. The Prime Minister's official spokesman also said that the Prime Minister had been very clear that Russia has attempted to interfere in a series of democratic events in the UK and across Europe and that they haven't succeeded. So I think that is the crucial point. Number 10 are adamant that Russia did not succeed in certainly tipping the referendum or influencing it in any major way. But they went on to say it was inconceivable that Russia didn't try to use the referendum to their advantage. Now, the Prime Minister, we are back from conference season. He will be addressing the House of Commons later. I expect we will hear much more about Brexit. And he has been clear the Brexit deal we have inherited leaves Britain worse off and we can do much better. But we're told this is not about leaping to a referendum, or not at least for now.
7: Thank you very much indeed, Catherine Forster there outside Downing Street. Well, we're going to cross to our studio in Westminster now because we're joined by the Conservative MP for Harwich and North Essex, Sir Bernard Jenkin, who is on the board of Vote Leave, was he not? Bernard, he was. Thank you very much indeed. Thank you for joining us. I mean, Catherine there just pointing out that in his run-up to the Makerfield by-election, Andy Burnham said he would not be reopening this divisive debate around Brexit. A couple of months later, it's well and truly opened. It's been blasted apart. We've got a debate in Westminster Hall today about rejoining the European Union. And, of course, we've got Andy Burnham speaking himself in the House of Commons about that and telling Alistair Campbell and Rory Stewart that Russia did interfere in that vote. I mean, he has really blasted this debate front and centre, hasn't he?
8: Yes, he's doing exactly what he said he wouldn't do. And the reason he's doing that, of course, is because he hasn't got a clue what to do about the economy. There was nothing in his conference speech about the borrowing or the debt, or indeed the Russians, and the need to spend more on defence. He's avoiding all that. He's trying to talk up this subject. I think they do genuinely believe that leaving the EU damaged the UK. The only damage that was done was the long protracted disputed period when people were trying to stop the UK leaving the EU despite the referendum. That period probably did do damage. But despite that, the facts are, and there's a very good website called Facts for EU that has made this very clear in the last few days. And they show, the official statistics show, that the UK economy has grown faster than France or Germany since the 2016 referendum. And I don't know why people keep saying, except on the basis of sort of phony forecasts which haven't happened, that somehow we've lost a huge amount of output, 4% or 8%. That's not happening. In fact, if anything, we're now growing faster than we would have done outside the EU on things like tech and AI, because the EU has introduced a whole lot of regulation that crushes innovation which we have not got. So we're attracting

0: huge amounts of foreign investment into tech businesses and AI that the rest of Europe is not attracting.
1: Now, Sir Bernard, you're on the board of Vote Leave, as Emily said. Are you dusting down your old badges, digging out the placards, finding a new website to start the campaign again to stay outside the European Union if the door is open next month for Andy Burnham?
0: Well, there is obviously a campaign on now to get us to move towards rejoining. The government has this so-called EU reset agenda. Well, we now know it's really a covert EU rejoin agenda. And the danger is they get us ensnared in a whole lot of agreements and control and commitments to pay money to the EU, which are just not worth it. I mean, for example, this phytosanitary deal on food and drink exports and imports, the government is saying, oh, this is to make it cheaper for EU goods to come into the UK. Well, you don't need an agreement with the EU to do that. The government controls the regulations that the EU has to observe to import into the UK. No, they're also talking about boosting food and drink exports to the EU. Well, again, I mean, we're talking about 0.5% of our GDP, and it might have declined a tiny little bit, but to burden all our farmers, all our food manufacturers, all our drinks manufacturers, and the entire food production business in the UK, with all the regulations, most of these businesses and farmers don't export to the EU at all and never will. I mean, the whole thing's a nonsense. It's just not worth it. The trade-offs aren't worth it. And what's more, the EU will demand money. They'll want us to pay for part of the administrative costs. I mean, do you realise if we rejoined the EU now, our contribution to the EU budget would be about £30 billion a year? Now, that is a very serious amount of money. The government's never going to agree to that because we need to spend the money on defence and reducing taxes and reducing borrowing. Why should we subsidise other EU countries to make it easier for them to import to us? It just doesn't make sense. And our trade outside the EU has also grown massively. Yeah. Particularly, we've even increased our exports of services to the EU from outside the EU because, of course, there's only a single market in goods.
2: Just lastly, though, Sir Bernard, I mean, there's been a poll done. Granted, it was commissioned by the European Movement, but they have found that the vast majority of Labour voters do want Andy Burnham to put rejoining the EU on his next manifesto. Mm. So is this, you know, democratic?
0: Well, I mean, they're very welcome to choose whatever they want for their party's policies, but the British people will reject them. You talked about dusting down plans for a new Vote Leave campaign. What I am doing is beginning to reach out to members of other parties so that parliamentarians across the parties who supported Vote Leave or will be talking together. But we won't need another referendum campaign like we had last time. There isn't going to be another referendum. Okay. If there was one, have no doubt that the Stay Out campaign would win.
1: Here we go.
0: Because maintaining the status quo is much more difficult than overturning the status quo. Vote Leave had a mountain to climb, and we succeeded in climbing it. This will be much easier. This will be much easier if they were foolish enough to try and call a referendum.
1: Can I quickly clarify, what are the two sides now? Because Remain surely means Remain outside the EU. What are they called? Remain,
0: well,
1: Leave?
0: It would be for the Electoral Commission to decide. Originally, if you remember, it was going to be yes, no.
1: Yes.
0: And yes, do you want to stay in the EU, or no, do you want to leave? Right. And they changed it to leave and remain because the Electoral Commission thought that was fairer. So
2: that is fair,
0: I would
2: yeah.
0: have thought they will choose something like stay out or rejoin. And we would be the stay out campaign. But who knows? They will decide what the question is. And then I imagine we'd name the campaign after that. But we're not going to get there. This is all a distraction. I'm very, very confident the arguments are in favour. People voted to take back control. And taking back control means we can increase the activity in our economy because we can get rid of all the stupid EU regulation, which we still have a great deal of, by the way.
1: Bernard, thank you. We're out of time. Thank you for joining us, of course. Bernard,
0: thank you very much. Bye-bye. Bye-bye.
2: Yeah, I think it would have to be stay out, rejoin, wouldn't it, really?
1: You might think so, but...
2: Anyway, Reform's big plans today, a five-year ban on migrants being granted asylum in Britain.
1: During a press conference earlier today, Nigel Farage vowed to deport 90,000 people on asylum waiting lists and all foreign national prisoners, around 10,000 of those in our jails, whilst also threatening to impose visa bans.

0: On Pakistan.
1: Okay, well, joining us is co-host of What's Left podcast, Freddie Feltham. Freddie, is it going to go down well with the public?
2: I'm not sure it actually is, Emily, because if you poll the public, and Warren Cummins have done this recently, you'll find that the vast majority of voters want there to be some asylum seekers allowed into the country, but there to be controls and caps on the amount of people who are allowed into the country. So Farage seems to me to be doubling down on a very hard right policy, which seems to betray a concern, perhaps, on his right flank. Maybe it's Restore's politics that are taking up most of his thinking time at the moment after the last year of sliding in the polls.
1: Want to deport people who've arrived in this country uninvited and illegally?
2: Sorry, Emily, you dropped out there for me at the end. Could you repeat the question?
1: Is it a hard right policy to want to deport the thousands of people who have arrived here illegally?
2: Look, deporting people who have no right to be here is not a problem for me in my eyes. I mean, as you'll know, Emily, deportations are in fact up on last year under this Labour government. So, yes, we're all right with deportations. Yes, people who shouldn't be here should be removed. And that is the government policy.
1: But that is Nigel's policy.
2: Well, Nigel's policy is to up these numbers dramatically, to double them. It is to stop there being any form of asylum seeking for one parliament, which puts him, in fact, to the right of somebody like Donald Trump. As we've seen in America, they've allowed 4,500 thereabouts asylum claims into the country from Afrikaner migrants. So, you know, Farage is going further to the right than Donald Trump. And that doesn't surprise me. I mean, time and again, Farage seems to be opting for a type of MAGA-type politics that he wants to bring over to the UK.
3: Freddie, all due respect to you, I don't understand what you're talking about, really. I mean, he's not going further to the right of Donald Trump. He's simply saying, why can't we deport people who shouldn't be here? And he's challenging the main parties to be similarly ambitious with their plans. There is a huge win for any party which can be firm on illegal migration, and it's not happening by the main parties.
2: Look, there are two policies in here. You're talking about one side of it, which is the deportation side. Look, I understand that people feel that there is not enough control when it comes to our border. They look to the small boats crisis and they think that this is a perfect example of the fact that we aren't able to decide who comes into our country. On deportations, the question is, you know, under the ECHR, who is allowed to go and who is allowed to stay? I am not somebody of the left who thinks, you know, as an asylum law ideologue, everyone should just be allowed in, no questions asked. We must have control over our borders. But I don't think that this policy stops at the 90,000 deportations that Farage is talking about. As he said, the plan is to suspend asylum seeking for an entire parliament. And he is being dragged to the right by Restore. And I don't doubt that if he continues to shed votes in the polls to Restore, as we saw, you know, even in the Holborn and St Pancras by-election, there's still percentages coming in for Restore, that he could be dragged further and further to the right. I don't think this is a fixed position.
1: Well, to be honest, the Conservatives too want to establish a removals force to remove 150,000 illegal migrants a year. So all four of the right-wing parties all want to boot out illegal migrants. So there you go. Freddie Feltham, thank you very much indeed. Co-host of What's Left podcast.
3: This is Good Afternoon Britain on GB News. Lots more coming up on today's show.
1: Well, a Somali serial rapist serving a life sentence for raping three Birmingham sex workers at knife point has won a high court battle over how medication was provided to him in prison during Ramadan. He accused NHS staff of breaching his human rights.
3: But after the break, ministers are paying out sickness benefits to almost 2 million people without knowing whether they still qualify. That's our money being spent in that way. Would you believe it? Stay tuned for more details.
4: 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Every Friday, my Patrick Christie's Tonight Show is going to have a twist to it. We're welcoming some special guests. You. That's right. 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It's going to be the same big debates, same big topics, same big opinions. 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Only on GB News, the People's Channel, Britain's News Channel.
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14: Welcome back. Good afternoon, Britain. It's 27 minutes past one. Now, a shocking investigation by the Times newspaper has revealed that almost 2 million Brits are receiving sickness benefits without recent reassessment.
15: Data released by the Department for Work and Pensions shows that more than two-thirds of claimants who should be reassessed have yet to be seen, with one person waiting as long as 16 years.
14: Wow, we're joined now in the studio by a columnist at the Times, Fraser Nelson, who's leading this research. Thank you for coming in. I understand this was inspired, or the catalyst was a particular story of
16: Yes.
14: a taxi driver.
16: It was. This was a taxi driver I met a couple of years ago. He'd had a heart operation. He'd needed sickness benefit and had a lot of trouble getting it. But when he was better, he called them up saying, OK, I'm better now. I want to go back to work. Can you please stop sending me this money? He was told, no, you can't assign yourself off sickness benefit. You need to wait to be reassessed. And he was like, well, when's that going to be? Well, they didn't know. So that was when I spoke to him. He'd been waiting 2 years. Now he's been waiting 4 years.
15: Gosh.
16: And I've seen the messages that he sent to them saying, look, I don't need this money. Stop sending it to me. But they keep doing it.
15: And
16: they
15: say, he's trapped and can't go back to work now.
16: Oh, no. But here's the strange thing. They say, look, work as much as you want. Just declare it. It will be a top-up to your working salary. Now, it's going to phase out, but not very much. So he's saying it's completely unfair how he can be being paid £280 a month more than the guy next to him for doing a identical work because he was once sick. Now, he finds it quite immoral, actually, and, you know, he's got no incentive whatsoever of speaking to me. Now, I'll tell you that why, when I was told that at the time, I was told by the officials, oh, well, this guy's a freak case, obviously. But, and I wondered, well, how many more are like him? So that's what led to the investigation. We did some digging, we put in a Freedom of Information request. I expected it would be a few thousand. And it turns out almost 1.8 million people are waiting for the reassessment and haven't had it.
14: Wow.
16: And the average delay is 2 years.
15: Gosh. And all that time, we're paying out hundreds of pounds a month to each one of those people, whether they're not or they need the benefits at all. What's the problem? Is it go back to the COVID pandemic and the abandonment of in-person assessment?
16: If you look at the reassessments, they were happening quite a lot, but they were stopped completely during lockdown and they never properly restarted. Now, at the time, they were worried a lot about the new applications having lots of delays. So they thought, OK, let's put all the assessment power behind the new applications and let's just not bother with the reassessment guys. Who's going to notice? And by the way, they were right. Nobody noticed.

0: This is the first, I can't believe this figure is so an important one, wasn't presented to Parliament, wasn't debated. If there are almost 2 million people who are overdue an assessment, then people deserve to know about it. Politicians deserve to know about it, because it shows the sense of abandonment that we're not looking after these people. We're not helping them get back to work. It's a system of check and forget.
1: Well, when we speak to advocates for people who are on sickness benefits, they'll say the assessment process is very arduous. They'll even say sometimes it can be demeaning. Essentially, they're arguing it is not easy to get on these benefits. How does this, you know, does this show that to be true, or does it show that the reverse is true, that once you're on them, you can't be on them for years and years and years and years and years?
0: Well, I think those who are genuinely disabled absolutely have got a really good case. I mean, they're not being helped back to work. The outcomes are dreadful. They're being given money, but not the support, which they want. I mean, people who sign up to sickness benefit don't want to spend a life on welfare. They want to be given the support they need to come and get back. But when you look at the application process, it is not rigorous at all. You get a fit note from a doctor, something like a 95% chance of doing that. The GPs can't be bothered. It's not their job to be the DWP police.
1: They never say no, do they? No.
0: Well, no, and if they do, the person will come back next week, so what's the point? That system's broken. But the actual assessment, is, most times, about 80% of them are phone or Zoom interview lasting about an hour, and they're formulaic and they're very easily gamed. You can get sickfluencers to now tell you the phrase that pays, as it were, and the pass rate is something like 80%. Yeah. So, now, in Germany, they've got a very different system. They've got a principle in their constitution saying rehabilitation before pension. In other words, we're going to give you a proper assessment, proper care, and if that doesn't work, give you the money, we give you the money.
2: Fraser Nelson, getting back to a 2 million figure here, not all of them will be not required. There will be some genuine cases here.
0: Absolutely.
2: Can you estimate what the cost is of potentially wasted money going on run rates of previous times that's been assessed?
0: It's pretty hard to do because, of course, you know, a lot of these people would have passed their assessment had they had it in the first place. But when you look at it in the old days, it was something like 500 people a day were getting moved off sickness benefit and back into work. Now, last year, it was closer to 50 a day.
1: Oh, God.
2: Wow, factor of 10 then. I mean, that's a lot of money.
1: So once people are on it, what you're saying is they stay on it. And the state is just not putting any effort into getting these people back into work. Because from Andy Burnham, I want to know what Labour are telling you on this. Are they saying, you know, we're going to take this very seriously, we want to put this into action, we want to make sure people are back into work? What are they saying to you?
0: Well, Labour are saying, and they're right to say, that this is something they inherited. Every single problem we discussed was happening under the Conservatives. So now, of course, Labour promised a revolution. That was Liz Kendall's word. That didn't quite go the way she planned. But we're hoping to see, after the Milburn review into NEETs, young people not in education, employment or training, what they're going to do in response to that. That will be the moment. When you look at the Labour government, what they've done is they've commissioned the Mayfield review into workplace sickness, the Tim's review into PIP, the Milburn review. But these are like...
2: Stop reviewing it.
0: But these are... I like to see them as stepping stones into serious reform.
2: Yes.
0: Now, if you're a member of the Labour Party, the clue is in the name. You want people to be in work. You realise work is the best way of health, wealth, education. And if we've got a system which is almost segregating people from the work and the workless, then that should be against Labour Party principles.
2: And it offends against everything, really, I think, what makes this country great. Fraser Nelson, thank you for joining us today on GB News. Thank you.
1: You can follow Fraser Nelson's work in the Times newspaper. Well, a Department for Work and Pensions spokesperson said, we recognise the need to reform the work capability assessment process, which has seen a surge in demand over some years.
2: We inherited low levels of face-to-face assessments, as Fraser was saying, and our priority has been to increase these with a proportion of work capability assessments conducted face-to-face, nearly doubling in the past 2 years.
1: We've rightly prioritised assessments for new claimants and people who notify us they have had a change in their circumstances.
2: OK, good afternoon, Britain on GB News. Lots more coming up on today's show.
1: Yeah, shocking case. A Somali serial rapist serving a life sentence for raping three Birmingham sex workers at knife point has won a high court battle over how medication was provided to him in prison during Ramadan. He accused NHS staff of breaching his human rights, and he won.
2: Wow, all of that and much more. But here's your headlines with Sophia.
3: Chris, Emily, thank you. Your headlines at 1:34. Volodymyr Zelensky has accused Russia of striking a Ukrainian power plant and energy facilities just hours after Donald Trump claimed an energy ceasefire was in place. The Prime Minister, meanwhile, has shown solidarity with the US, saying a ceasefire was the best route towards welcoming back energy and fuel to the world markets. Nigel Farage.

0: Farage has spoken in the last few hours, pledging a five-year ban on migrants being granted asylum if Reform UK wins the next general election. The party's leader used a press conference in Kent to announce plans to shut down the asylum system for a full parliamentary term and deport around 90,000 people who are currently on asylum waiting lists. Downing Street has clarified that the Brexit result was legitimate. It follows Andy Burnham saying that he was given the clear answer that Russia interfered in the vote to leave the EU. Russell Brand has left court and will return tomorrow to see the jury sworn in ahead of the start of his trial. The comedian and podcaster faces rape and sexual assault charges. He denies all charges. Those are the latest GB News headlines. I'll have more for you at the top of the hour.
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2: Thank you, Sophia. Lots more coming up on today's show.
3: Yes, Boris Johnson accuses Donald Trump of forcing American drivers to bankroll Vladimir Putin's slaughter as he slams Trump's diesel deal with Russia as sickening.
4: Hello, welcome to your latest weather update from the Met Office here on GB News. A fairly drab Monday for most of us. A lot of cloud around. Rain and drizzle, it is quite mild, also quite breezy. It's going to get very windy tonight in northwest Scotland as this low pressure system approaches. But we've got to deal with this tangle of weather fronts first. Although it was a bright enough start across the east, the cloud is now spilling in. It's going to be pretty drab for most of us. Rain and drizzle across much of the country, on and off. It won't rain all day. And actually, it might just brighten up a little bit later this afternoon, across parts of southwest England, east Wales, even the west Midlands. So we may see a bit of brightness, but for most it's dull, rain and drizzle, but it is mild, temperatures mostly in the mid to even high teens. If it does brighten up anywhere, we could squeak over 20 Celsius. As we go through the evening time, well, we'll keep a lot of clouds and we'll keep those breezes picking up. Going to get very windy tonight in northwest Scotland, not too lively at this stage at 5 o'clock, but those winds will continue to strengthen. Winds picking up too in Northern Ireland, but here also the cloud breaking up a little bit, so maybe some late brightness, as there will be across East Wales, the West Midlands and southwest England. But for much of central and eastern England, fairly dull, fairly dank, fairly drizzly as we go through the evening rush hour. Overnight, we'll continue with a lot of cloud. It'll continue to be very mild. There are those strong winds and some quite heavy rain coming into western Scotland. Could get very, very gusty for a time here. Blustery and wet conditions clearing through Northern Ireland. So temperatures here later on made it down to 11 or 12. But look at these numbers elsewhere. Temperatures holding up tonight at 13 or 14 Celsius. So a very mild start. Spell of rain then works its way across England and Wales during Tuesday morning. Won't last too long, but it could be quite heavy as it moves through with some gusty conditions, and then things brighten up for much of the south. There's some sunny spells. Further north, it'll stay quite blustery and there'll be further more showers. But again, it is going to be quite a mild day for the time of year.
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7: Good afternoon. 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The M1 northbound is slow with a queue between junctions 3 and 4 at Loudwater. The M6 northbound is also affected by delays between junctions 5 and 6 in Birmingham East. The M1 northbound has an obstruction between junctions 23A and 24 in Loughborough. In Scotland, the A725 Diamond interchange is restricted in both directions because of major roadworks, with the A725 closed southbound between the slips. And on the trains, Greater Anglia services between Norwich and Sheringham are disrupted after a tree blocked the line at Gunton, and trains may be revised. For more travel news, go to gbnews.com.
2: OK,
8: Donald Trump's deal with Vladimir Putin has sparked fierce political backlash in America just weeks before the crucial midterm elections.
3: Yes, in a bid to ease soaring fuel prices, the president has agreed a deal for Russia to supply more than 300,000 tons of diesel to the US and global markets.
8: But the move has drawn fierce criticism, with opponents accusing Donald Trump of handing Vladimir Putin an economic lifeline, just as Western sanctions continue to put the bite on Moscow.
3: And with questions over whether the deal will actually bring prices down, could Trump's gamble backfire spectacularly?
8: We're joined now by the political strategist Pablo Ohana. Pablo, what do you make of this? Will this blow back in Trump's face on the eve of these key elections in America?
9: Yeah, I think it's incredibly concerning, actually. And look, a special relationship between the UK and US does not mean a supplicant relationship. There are lots of things that we disagree with the US on. That's not a secret. And sometimes you speak out, sometimes you let it slide. That's diplomacy and strategy. This is not one of those occasions. This is time for the UK to stand up and provide the moral leadership that actually we are renowned for. And I was glad to see politicians from all parties in the UK make it clear that our country stands with Ukraine now and until victory. But, you know, this is not just some sort of row about tariffs or chlorinated chicken. This is the United States of America essentially becoming a customer of Vladimir Putin's war machine. And that is just unforgivable. There are some places you draw the line and that is it. As you say, you know, I understand the pressure, especially with the midterm elections, you know, truly around the corner. I get that, you know, the prices are being hammered. You know, any leader wants that fixed. This doesn't fix it. This is a bad deal for absolutely everybody. And I, you know, it's not always the case, but I am incredibly proud of our country's leadership on Ukraine under multiple prime ministers of different parties. We've shown the very best and that kind of moral compass, that inherent understanding of who we are and what we stand for is so important, probably more important than ever right now, as this war obviously sadly limps onto its fifth year and, of course, of winter approaches.
3: It's interesting, though, isn't it? Because wasn't it Donald Trump who warned European leaders, Germany in particular, that they were far, far too dependent on Russian gas and oil, and he was scoffed at?
9: Yeah, absolutely. And it is also the case that the UK and Europe has not been doing enough on security and defence. You know, that is now being sorted out. But it is true that there has not been enough done on both of those issues. But I do think it's worth kind of looking at, of course, there was actually a ban on exports of diesel. Russia did ban an export on diesel because Ukraine's strikes on its refineries were working. They actually were getting through. And now we're sort of telling Ukraine to stop hitting Russia's refineries, whilst Putin, as your news carried earlier, continues hitting Ukraine's power stations, and of course with winter coming. I mean, that is just, it's not a deal worth the paper that it's written on.
8: What do you make of Boris Johnson's intervention on this? He has attacked Donald Trump for doing this, and it does seem to undermine attempts by European powers to put sanctions and restrict the trade of oil and gas with Russia.
9: Yeah, I mean, I give full credit to Boris Johnson. Obviously, he was prime minister when the war in Ukraine began, and he didn't blink. Again, it was an incredibly proud moment for me. I was actually in America when that happened, but it was, you know, I really felt a sense of pride in my country for taking that stand, and Boris Johnson was at the front of that, so you can't fault that. But yes, it is really difficult when a former prime minister kind of gets involved in diplomacy from the sidelines, and I'm sure that there are some people who find it a bit awkward, but it is important. This is a real moment that the UK and Europe have to come together to stand up, not just against Russia, but also to stand up to the United States and say, I'm sorry, this is a line that we cannot cross. And if that means a few awkward conversations, then they've got to happen.
3: Yeah, I mean, Trump says that lower prices for his citizens is the greatest priority of his, especially our great farmers, ranchers and truckers. That is my greatest priority. It'll be interesting to see how Americans respond to that. But Pablo Ohana, we'll have to leave it there. Political strategist, appreciate your time.
8: Very fascinating stuff there. This is Good Afternoon Britain on GB News. Lots more coming up on today's show.
10: Well, for people in the UK, they can, of course, be forgiven for thinking that the Falklands War was over in 1982. But if you come here to the islands and you speak to local people, they will tell you a very different story.
3: Well, that's Mark White in the Falklands as Andy Burnham launches an investigation after GB News exposed the campaign of harassment by Argentinians in those islands.
11: Ready to soak up that holiday sunshine? Won't we need some cover?
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14: Hello, if you're heading to western parts of the Mediterranean at the moment, it is lovely, plenty of sunny spells, but a different picture across eastern areas, parts of Greece, Turkey, heavy rain, some localised flooding possible.

0: showers across Italy too, but stretching further westwards into parts of Spain and Portugal, plenty of warm sunshine, and also across Madeira and the Canaries as well, seeing temperatures in the mid to high 20s, and very similar over the next few days.
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3: Well, it's changed enormously over my working lifetime. You know, I've been working for 50 years, and a lot of what Ella's talking about used to happen when I first went into business, worked in newsrooms, worked at radio stations, TV stations. But honestly, we have 49 police forces in this country, right? Nearly half of them are now headed up by a female chief constable. Now, you can say, well, it should be half or even half. But when I think of the progress we've made in the last 20 years to integrating women into the workplace. For instance, the fire brigade gave up height restrictions altogether because they found it was sexist. So now they will simply look for a candidate and assess that person on their ability to do the job, male or female, with no height restrictions.
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4: I think it's going to be quite a bumpy ride probably for the King in the Caribbean. It's not an easy task. He's between a rock and a hard place, really, because he has got these calls for reparations, for an apology, and yet he's got the government ministers repeating their long-standing advice that they're not going to apologise for something which was not illegal at the time it was happening, i.e. the slave trade, and that they're not going to pay reparations. I mean, there have been discussions and talks about other forms of compensation, be it in education programmes and other forms of money going in, but straightforward reparations for the slave trade are not on the agenda as far as the government's concerned, and the King has to do what his government ministers said. I know that this is deeply personal to the King.
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5: And of course, the night was rightly dominated by Dolly Parton.
6: It was.
5: To her.
6: It was. It was really quite emotional at certain points in it. There was a dedicated segment by a country singer called Kacey Musgrave, who performed I Will Always Love You in honour of Dolly Parton, which naturally got viewers crying away at home. And the biggest award of the night at these awards is the Video of the Year. And this year, that went to Taylor Swift. You may have heard of her.
7: Who?
6: Yes. So she won the biggest award of the night. But even Taylor took a moment in her acceptance speech to dedicate the award to the one and only Dolly Parton. And this is what she had to say.
8: Most importantly, I want to thank and dedicate this award to one person, the ultimate showgirl, Dolly Parton.
2: GB News, the People's Channel.
9: Okay, it's 1:48 on Monday. Let's get letters from the Falkland Islands.
10: Well, yes, breaking this afternoon, Annie Burnham has launched an investigation after GB News exposed a campaign of harassment by Argentinians in the Falklands Islands.
9: Islanders have told GB News of a sustained campaign of harassment by Argentinian counterparts, with Number 10 probing whether they're going to lodge a diplomatic complaint.
10: A Downing Street spokesperson said this afternoon, looking into these reports, any intimidation is unacceptable. The Falkland Islands are British and support for the islanders' right to self-determination is unwavering.
9: Well, our colleague Mark White sent this report from his work in the Falkland Islands capital, Stanley.
11: We're almost 8,000 miles from the UK, a distance that, if anything, has made the islanders here even more patriotic, proud to be British. They'll tell you here, if you cut them, they'll bleed red, white and blue. So understandably, there was a great deal of heart here when President Trump seemed less than supportive of Britain in the war of words with Argentina over the island's sovereignty. For many, that's surprising, given how proud Donald Trump is of his British roots, and the fact his own mother was born in the Outer Hebrides, in an island chain so similar.

0: similar to the rugged beauty of the Falklands. Numerous people here have told me the US president should come see for himself how proudly British they are. Even the acting chair of the Falklands Legislative Assembly said the president would be welcome here.
1: No, of course, yeah, we'd welcome anyone. And I think we have a lot in common with America, you know, in terms of our self-determination and wanting to be able to decide your own future. So I think we've got a lot in common in that way. A couple of comments we made by the president, but Secretary Rubio confirmed that the American position hasn't changed. So from our point of view, there's been no change to their stance.
0: The invitation is there then if Donald Trump wants to come here.
1: Yeah, of course, yeah.
0: There's little doubt that part of Donald Trump's lack of enthusiasm for Britain's claim over these islands is probably linked to his anger over the UK's perceived lack of support over the war in Iran. That's certainly what Falkland Islander Mike Subbers believes.
2: The odd comment from him about whether he may or may not support the Argentine position, I think, is can be taken as just what it is. It's, yeah. it's an attempt to put some pressure on the UK government to do other things.
0: We know Donald Trump is a great admirer of Lady Thatcher, and islanders hope that he'll be guided by words she wrote in 1982. They are few in number, but they have the right to live in peace, she said, to choose their own way of life and to determine their own allegiance. Those I've spoken to say Donald Trump would be more than welcome here. A keen golfer, he might even be brave enough to battle the winds around some of the island's courses. But the presidential motorcade, the Beast, and at least 20 other vehicles might be slightly more than these local roads could cope with. Mark White.
3: Mark White there, a vital report, I think, for the Falklands. It's great to have our colleague out reporting there. I do think what is happening here is this government's casual approach towards sovereignty with the Chagos Islands is being read across into Gibraltar with Spain, and now the Falklands with the Argentinian government making bellicose remarks about those people. 99% of them want to remain British.
4: Yeah, we need a strong government when it comes to this.
3: Who respects sovereignty?
4: You've got Mauritius trying to sue us now.
3: Yeah.
4: I mean, Mauritius, tiny little
3: country.
4: Come
3: on, let's move on,
4: beautiful
3: guys.
4: Beautiful country, but a teeny tiny little country. Nothing like our GDP or influence around the world. No. They're threatening to sue us. And because a lot of our leaders are so adamant about their adherence to international law and the rightful, you know, duty of us to think about our neighbours across the world.
3: The point of Brexit was to give back power to elected sovereign governments and they can run the show in our interests. And that surely our interest is, A, David Garcia staying a UK-based, in a UK island. And also, Falklands must remain British, that's it.
4: Yes, next time we get a Labour minister on, I want to know what exactly this investigation into the Argentinians' behaviour is going to look like.
3: Well, it's only been announced at lunchtime today. We'll see how it plays out.
4: I mean, what can they do, really?
3: But they do feel a long way away from people, Brits, in the Falklands. They deserve a bit of an arm around them sometimes from our government against this pressure from Buenos Aires.
4: I'd like to go and visit the Falklands, see what it's actually like.
3: It's amazing. It's a long way to get there.
4: It's a long way,
3: Central
4: yeah.
3: Island. Yeah. It's basically a military plane that gets you there.
4: I'll have to get someone to help me.
3: But it's really important. I mean, this history of our country, we have got these areas around the country which are British, they are sovereign territory, they must be protected.
4: All right. Well, thank you very much indeed. Do get in touch with your thoughts, gbnews.com/yoursay. This is Good Afternoon Britain on GB News. We've got a lot more coming up on today's show. Yes, we're gearing up towards, well, the first debate about rejoining the European Union in the House of Commons. For how long, Chris?
3: Oh, many, many years. But first, here's the weather.
5: Today, clouds overhead, total zen within. 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
6: Hello, welcome to your latest weather update from the Met Office here on GB News. A fairly drab Monday for most of us. A lot of cloud around, rain and drizzle. It is quite mild, also quite breezy. It's going to get very windy tonight in northwest Scotland as this low pressure system approaches. But we've got to deal with this tangle of weather fronts first. Although it was a bright enough start across the east, the cloud is now spilling in. It's going to be pretty drab for most of us. Rain and drizzle across much of the country, on and off. It won't rain all day. And actually, it might just brighten up a little bit later this afternoon across parts of southwest England, East Wales, even the West Midlands. So we may see a bit of brightness. But for most, it's dull. Rain and drizzle, but it is

0: mild temperatures, mostly in the mid to even high teens. If it does brighten up anywhere, we could squeak over 20 Celsius. As we go through the evening time, well, we'll keep a lot of clouds and we'll keep those breezes picking up. Going to get very windy tonight in northwest Scotland. Not too lively at this stage at 5 o'clock, but those winds will continue to strengthen. The wind's picking up too in Northern Ireland, but here also the cloud breaking up a little bit. So maybe some late brightness, as there will be across East Wales, the West Midlands and southwest England. But for much of central and eastern England, fairly dull, fairly dank, fairly drizzly as we go through the evening rush hour. Overnight, we'll continue with a lot of cloud. It'll continue to be very mild. There are those strong winds and some quite heavy rain coming into western Scotland. Could get very, very gusty for a time here. Blustery and wet conditions clearing through Northern Ireland. So temperatures here later on made it down to 11 or 12. But look at these numbers elsewhere. Temperatures holding up tonight at 13 or 14 Celsius. So a very mild start. Spell of rain then works its way across England and Wales during Tuesday morning. Won't last too long, but it could be quite heavy as it moves through with some gusty conditions, and then things brighten up for much of the south. There's some sunny spells. Further north, it'll stay quite blustery and there'll be further more showers. But again, it is going to be quite a mild day for the time of year.
1: Today, clouds overhead, total zen within. 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
2: 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UK only. Entrance must be 18 or over. Lines close at 4 p.m. on the 23rd of October. 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
12: I've been in Westminster for a long time, but I know that though power may be here, its effect on people's lives is across the whole of the country. We may be where rules are made, but it's where they're implemented that matters. Join me, Jacob Rees-Mogg, for forthright and frank discussion on where Britain has come from, where it's going, and where it will end up. That's State of the Nation, Monday to Thursday, 8 to 9 o'clock. Vox Populi, Vox Dei.
13: OK, good afternoon, Britain. It's 2 o'clock on Monday, the 12th of October. I'm Emily Carver.
14: And I'm Christopher Hope.
15: We literally have no idea of who is here. There are too many people here who, frankly, should not be here. We need time to sort out the mess.
14: Nigel Farage announces plans to suspend Britain's asylum system for 5 years and

0: that Andy Burnham does accept that the result of the referendum was legitimate.
1: Ministers are paying out sickness benefits to almost 2 million people without knowing if they still qualify. Stay tuned for more details on that.
2: A shocking story to bring you. A Somali serial rapist serving a life sentence for raping three Birmingham sex workers at knife point has won a high court battle over how medication was provided to him in prison during Ramadan. He accused NHS staff of breaching his human rights.
1: Former Prime Minister Boris Johnson accuses Donald Trump of forcing American drivers to bankroll Vladimir Putin's slaughter as he slams Trump's diesel deal with Russia as sickening.
3: Well, for people in the UK, they can, of course, be forgiven for thinking that the Falklands War was over in 1982. But if you come here to the islands and you speak to local people, they will tell you a very different story.
2: Yes, in the last hour, a government spokesperson has said they will investigate claims of inhabitants being subject to intimidation by Argentina. This in the Falklands, of course.
1: Elsewhere, Yorkshire Wildlife Park confirms that the tiger that mauled a man to death in his enclosure is safe and well and will not be put down. The park, though, remains closed.
2: Yeah, so the Prime Minister, who said to Makerfield constituents, Makerfield voters, oh, we're absolutely not going to reopen that, you know, that Brexit vote would be far too divisive. You know, we've already decided that. Let it be. Well, he's completely changed his mind, and we're gearing up to him being in the House of Commons and telling us all that we need to get as close as possible to the European Union. In fact, he'll say it's a dereliction of duty if we say no to any good deal with Europe.
1: Oh, dear me.
2: Things have changed, haven't they?
1: Well, not really. Nothing has changed. I mean, it goes on. To hear Bernard Jenkin in the past hour, of course, sat on the Vote Leave board, he was saying the damage was done not really by the Brexit vote, but by the inability of our political leaders to agree on what Brexit meant. And that the problem was, did it mean leaving European Union, single market and the customs union, or one of those two things? But without that clarity, we faffed about for far too long, and that lost us and cost us, I think, investment choices made by big companies.
2: Oh, dear. But the Conservatives are saying this is Andy Burnham laying the groundwork for rejoining the European Union. And of course it is. Of course it is. He knows a lot of his voters want nothing more than him to put that in the manifesto.
1: I've got to say, I didn't really think that Brexit was in jeopardy, but when you hear Nigel Farage talking about it, there's a problem, folks, because he hasn't talked about Brexit for a long time. He thought that was a settled deal, it was all done. As long as he wasn't talking about Brexit, I thought it wouldn't be under threat. I don't think that anymore.
2: And apparently he's going to say that getting closer to the European Union will help end illegal migration.
1: Yes.
2: Into this country. I'm not really sure
1: how that
2: stacks up.
1: Well, if I could clarify, I asked that on GB News, and he said that's because now we're out of the EU. People come here and stay here for a long time. In the EU, they would go back to Europe where they came from. That's his.
2: But we know the Dublin Convention didn't work.
1: No, but voluntarily go back, and that's why net migration was helped in that way.
2: Right, because they decide that they'd actually rather be in Germany or Sweden. Or, yes. I don't know, Sweden's getting pretty tough. Germany's getting tougher. There aren't that many places for them to go.
1: This debate will carry on, but send us your views and your comments by going to gbnews.com/yoursay. Let us know what you think. Are you pleased that the Brexit battles are back? Anyway, first off, here's your headlines with Sophia.
4: Chris, Emily, thank you and good afternoon. Your headlines at 2:04. Andy Burnham will tell MPs later it would be a dereliction of duty not to seek a new deal with the EU. In an address to the Commons today, Andy Burnham will argue it is time to face up to the reality that Brexit has done more harm than good and that the status quo is not good enough for Britain. He will call on all parties to support the government's approach in seeking a closer relationship with the EU, arguing such a move could help control immigration and boost growth. It comes as Downing Street has clarified that the Brexit result was legitimate. It follows Andy Burnham saying that there was evidence Russia had interfered in the 2016 referendum and that it was important to put its role clearly on the record. The Prime Minister was also contradicted by his own minister, who says Russia was not successful in interfering with the vote. Nigel Farage has spoken in the last few hours.

0: is pledging a 5-year ban on migrants being granted asylum if Reform UK wins the next general election. The party's leader used a press conference in Kent to announce plans to shut down the asylum system for a full parliamentary term and deport around 90,000 people who are currently on asylum waiting lists.
1: So the public want action, not just a continual series of false promises or the absolutely extraordinary current government line. Well, the numbers are coming down, so that's OK then. It's only 20,000 this year, so that's OK then. If I'd said to you a decade ago, 20,000 people in the first 9 months would be processed through the port of Dover, having come by dinghy, you literally wouldn't have believed me.
0: Volodymyr Zelensky has accused Russia of striking a Ukrainian power plant and energy facilities just hours after Donald Trump claimed an energy ceasefire was in place. The US president claimed both parties had agreed not to attack one another's energy infrastructure, adding in a statement on Truth Social, "Do not break it." Meanwhile, the Kremlin has responded, saying that contacts were ongoing about a possible energy ceasefire between Russia and Ukraine. The Kremlin spokesperson, Dmitry Peskov, claimed Vladimir Putin wouldn't carry out any strikes on Ukraine on election day if Kyiv decided to hold them. Yorkshire Wildlife Park will remain closed today as investigations continue into the death of a man who was attacked by a tiger when he entered its enclosure on Saturday. Despite the efforts of medical personnel, the man was pronounced dead at the scene and his family have since been informed. The park has confirmed the tiger will not be euthanised after the attack. Russell Brand has left court and will return tomorrow to see the jury sworn in ahead of the start of his trial. GB News national reporter Will Godley is outside Southwark Crown Court.
2: Russell Brand left court holding his wife's hand and said nothing to reporters at the end of the first day of his trial here at Southwark Crown Court. Russell Brand, of course, facing historical allegations of rape and sexual assault, charges which Russell Brand denies. In court, the judge began selecting the jury. Tomorrow, 14 members will be sworn in, and on Wednesday, the prosecution will begin outlining their case against Russell Brand.
0: And a World War II veteran has died at the age of 100, according to the British Normandy Memorial. Normandy veteran Henry Rice was a signalman serving on HMS Eastway, which was a landing ship used to supply men and equipment to the various beaches. HMS Eastway arrived off Juno Beach on 5 days from D-Day. In a post on social media, the British Normandy Memorial said his passion for remembrance was truly humbling. We will miss Henry so very much. You're up to date on GB News. Now it's time for the finance.
3: Getting the essentials right. That's the way to go.
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0: The pound will buy you 1.32 US dollars and 1.18 euros. The price of gold is £3,151 per ounce and the FTSE 100 is at 1,636 points.
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5: Well, welcome along. This is Good Afternoon Britain with me and Christopher Hope today, our political editor.
6: Great to be here. Loving the show. Thank you for having me on, Emily.
5: Fantastic stuff. Well, Andy Burnham has said Russia did interfere with the Brexit referendum in 2016. Mm. Take a listen to him speaking to Alistair Campbell and Rory Stewart on the Rest Is Politics podcast.
7: I asked the question coming into Downing Street, well, was there interference in the 2016 referendum from Russia? And I've had the clear answer that yes, there was. And these things are important now to put clearly on the record and, I believe, help voters in Germany and France understand that some of this politics is instigated via our enemies, namely Russia.
6: Now, somewhat embarrassing for our Prime Minister, the Foreign Office Minister, Stephen Doughty, has been forced to clarify Russian attempts to interfere in the Brexit referendum were unsuccessful.
5: Yes, this comes after a major new poll revealed nearly three quarters of Labour voters want Andy Burnham to include talks to rejoin the European Union in the party's next manifesto. And Catherine Forster is in Downing Street for us. Catherine, So Andy Burnham will be gearing up for 3:30 when he delivers a statement to the House of Commons. Is this going to be his big pledge to get us closer to the EU?
8: Well, that will definitely be part of it. We haven't heard from Andy Burnham in the House of Commons since the very beginning of September, where he took questions for 3 hours and Kemi Badenoch complimented him on his stamina. I don't think it's going to be as long as that this time, but basically he's going to give us a sort of wrap of what he's been up to over the last few weeks. And I think that a closer relationship with the European Union is definitely going to be part of it, because he said in his speech to the Labour conference in Liverpool that Brexit had done more harm than good. The Prime Minister's official spokesman in the lobby briefing this lunchtime said it's clear that the Brexit deal we've inherited leaves Britain worse off and we can do much better. Also went on to say this is not about leaping to a referendum, but I think many people will look and see a direction of travel here. Labour got that huge majority partly in basically not mentioning the B word, not mentioning Brexit. If they were questioned on it, they would just say Brexit's done, we need to move on. And then later they said we want to get a better deal. But Andy Burnham has gone so much further, because he has said, let's look at all the options, maybe the customs union, so kiss goodbye to trade deals, maybe the single market, we'd have to accept freedom of movement, maybe even going all the way. Those were his words just a couple of weeks ago. And he's caused absolute chaos today with his comments on that podcast to two Uber Remainers, Rory Stewart and Alistair Campbell, it has to be said, where he said it was clear that there had been Russian interference in the Brexit vote. Now, number 10 were very keen to say that Russia has not succeeded in influencing the vote, i.e. tipping it one way or another, but that it's inconceivable that they didn't try to use the referendum to their advantage and that Russia has attempted to interfere, they said, in a series of democratic events in the United Kingdom and across Europe. So we wanted to know what new evidence the Prime Minister had been given, if any. We didn't really get that. It seemed to be more just the general, we know this has happened historically and they must have done. And also what effect that had. Again, there was no clarity. We heard that the Prime Minister has accepted the result, but we had to push the Prime Minister's official spokesman over and over and over again as to whether or not the Prime Minister considered the result legitimate. And finally, the Prime Minister's spokesman said that, yes, he did. But of course, people looking at that interview will have taken what Andy Burnham said, and there will be the seed of an argument there, I think many will think,
6: yes,
8: that if it meant that it could have influenced a sufficient number of people, yes, then perhaps it would delegitimise the vote. The
5: absolutely, Catherine.
8: The spokesman says not.
5: Absolutely. Well, Catherine Forster, thank you so much for speaking to us.
6: Yeah, take that on, indeed. And as Catherine said there, we're joined now in the studio by the Public Affairs Manager of the European Movement, Joe Meegan. Joe Meegan, here we go again. I mean, is it right? Well, first of all, do you believe Russia interfered in that referendum 10 years ago?
9: Well, I'm not here to talk about the referendum of 10 years ago. What may or may not have happened during that referendum is for the Prime Minister to deal with. That's none of my business.
5: Do you think Russia may have influenced the result?
9: As I say, I'm here to be very positive and think about how we address the serious problems our country is facing at the moment, and through our polling and looking at the way we can improve our security, our economy, our defence, that is through working with our partners.
5: So this is your polling, isn't it? The European Movement's polling that we mentioned just a little earlier in the introduction, that shows over three quarters of Labour voters want rejoining the European Union to be in Andy Burnham's next manifesto.
9: Yes, over three quarters of Labour voters, and also over 50% of the UK public in general, want it to be in party manifestos.
6: Wow. I mean, and would that also require a referendum, or can we go straight in after winning with that majority, with that pledge in a manifesto?
9: So it would likely mean a referendum. Today we launched a sort of 10-year outline, I guess, of how joining the European Union would look like, called the Heart of Europe. What we want to see is a proper grown-up conversation and debate about what the benefits and drawbacks may be of this happening, and that would include any democratic mandate, both first from an election and then most likely from a referendum. But that is for our sovereign parliament to decide.
5: Mm. OK. Do you think there's an issue of trust here

0: because Andy Burnham made very clear when he was made his pitch to the people of Makerfield that he was not going to start talking about Brexit. That was done and dusted, that he doesn't want to enter those divisive conversations anymore. And then here he is, just a couple of months later, about to deliver a statement where he's going to be making our close relations with the EU front and centre.
1: So I think he was very clear to the voters of Makerfield that he would respect the red lines that were in the original Labour manifesto. So when Andy Burnham now goes into a next election, he will be standing on the manifesto he's about to write.
0: But it feels like he's used the people of Makerfield, you know, told them what he thinks they wanted to hear just in order to then become Prime Minister and completely change his view.
1: I think he told them exactly what he is doing, and that is that he's sticking to the red lines of the Labour manifesto as stated.
2: Joe, can I ask one thing, Joe, which we heard from Bernard Jenkin in the last hour? He said it would cost £30 billion a year to rejoin the European Union. Is that a figure you recognise?
1: It's not a figure I would recognise. I don't want to sit here and, you know, come up with imaginary figures.
2: Well, what would it cost us? Because we haven't got the rebate we had previously is gone. So what would it cost us to rejoin the EU?
1: Before we have negotiation, there's no way we can say that. I believe we would be more prosperous. It would certainly cost us things. There are trade-offs involved in all deals. But our economy, as predicted by some of the biggest economic think tanks in the world, the NBER and the United States, they don't have a stake in the game necessarily. They found we've lost out about 4 to 8% of our GDP.
0: Are you worried that the European Union could look quite different come the next election here? You know, you've got Marine Le Pen on the rise in France. You've got many Germans voting for the AfD, which, of course, is the very right-wing party over there.
1: Yeah, of course. I mean, I'm not here to...
0: Italy, Spain, you know, looking so liberal and progressive.
1: I'm not here to argue in the, you know, perfection of the European Union, but I believe us being a part of that union and being a part of these political discussions and the wider aspect of it would be, we'd be able to help lead it, you know, lead it towards a political future we see. And that goes for people on all spectrums of the political argument here. I'm not looking for a unique golden-edged Europe. I'm saying I want us to be part of this for our security, our safety. It's our biggest trading partner. I'm being pragmatic about this as well as idealistic.
2: Joe Meaghan, thanks for coming to the studio today, of course. You're the Public Affairs Manager of the European Movement.
0: You can see their polling on their website, I assume. Yes?
1: Yes.
0: Well, this is Good Afternoon Britain on GB News. Lots more coming up on today's show. Yes, a shocking case. A Somali serial rapist serving a life sentence for raping three Birmingham sex workers at night point has managed to win a high court battle over how medication was provided in prison, accusing NHS staff of breaching his human rights.
2: But after the break...
3: We literally have no idea of who is here. There are too many people here who, frankly, should not be here. We need time to sort out the mess.
2: Reform UK leader Nigel Farage announces plans to suspend Britain's asylum system for 5 years and sanctions for countries who fail to take back their citizens.

0: Bowl.
1: They are under no illusion.
0: Ray.
2: Are you a human trafficker?
0: Boundless. I've had enough of the nonsense, and I'm not afraid to say it.
1: Don't get us on the BBC.
0: Every weeknight, I tear through the headlines.
1: The smell of gasoline. Should we be worried about it?
0: From Westminster madness to cultural war chaos.
1: What I'm going to do now, they are throwing things out the cars.
0: Get ready, Britain. Here we go. Patrick Christie tonight, weeknights from 9 p.m. only on GB News, Britain's news channel.
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7: OK, it's 2:22 on Monday, the 12th of October. Now, Nigel Farage has pledged a five-year ban on migrants being granted asylum in Britain if Reform UK wins the next general election.
8: Well, during a press conference this morning, the party's leader vowed to deport 90,000 people on asylum waiting lists and all foreign criminals, whilst also threatening to impose visa bans on Pakistan, well, countries like Pakistan, if they refuse to take back their citizens.
7: Joining us now is the director of the Migration Observatory, Madeleine Sumption. Madeleine, what do you make of Nigel Farage's plan? It sounds appealing, it sounds dramatic, but will it work?
9: So there are some similarities actually here to the previous Conservative government's proposal that called the Illegal Migration Act that was never actually fully implemented. But this one perhaps is a bit legally clearer because instead of, say, the previous government was saying, well, we won't make decisions on any cases, we'll find a safe third country for people to go to. What Reform is saying is they will actually just refuse all of the application that come. And this it will they'll also be leaving the European Convention on Human Rights and disapplying the Refugee Convention. So I think it's legally a bit clearer how it would be done in this case. There are still some uncertainties, and I think probably one of the biggest ones is that in the press conference today, they said that that on the one hand, the plan involves closing down the asylum system, but they also said that they wouldn't, they didn't want to send people back to countries where they could be tortured or killed. And that what the asylum system does effectively is try and work out who is in that situation. And so it's slightly unclear currently how, under this proposal, the government would decide whether it's safe and you know and how many people they would need to send to safe third countries.
8: So do you think actually to make this workable you would need to adopt the Conservatives' policy of a third country?
9: I think if they are right, if they really mean it, that they don't want to send people back to countries where they could be harmed, which they have said on multiple occasions, then they would need some kind of safe third country. There are, of course, lots of people who come from countries, then they're refused refugee status, and they could, under this plan, they would be returned faster because there would be no consideration if they were returnable at all. The issue is that actually a lot of people do get refugee status, and so there would be a group of people who can't be returned to their country of origin. So then, and the challenge for the government is that there isn't a long list of safe third countries queuing up to take people from the UK. What was interesting about the Rwanda deal that the previous government negotiated was actually that Rwanda was able to negotiate quite a high price for taking people. And I think that sort of illustrates actually the UK is quite reliant on what other countries are willing to do for it.
7: I'm not surprised, though, because of the political damage of hotels for migrants, HMOs, army camps, that is as bad for these parties. So you think it's workable, what's been announced today? Obviously, the win for any politician dealing with this crisis will be huge.
9: Well, it depends what you mean by workable. I think, you know, what as, in terms of what the impacts would be, I think it would lead to more people being returned either to their countries of origin or to safe third countries if the government were able to negotiate that. By closing down the appeal system, you know, there are a lot of appeals that are successful. So there would be some people who would be at harm if they were sent home, and because they wouldn't get an appeal, that would never be known, and so that would be another cost. In terms of the, you know, the impact on people arriving, I think it's very hard to predict what kind of deterrent effect a policy like this would have. You look, it's not so dissimilar to what's happening in the Trump administration in the US, for example, which was accompanied by a big decrease in the number of people seeking asylum. But they have Mexico and El Salvador who are helping effectively implement those policies, which the UK, you know, doesn't have. The UK's nearest neighbor, France, is in quite a different situation and not particularly willing to help take people from the country. So it's really difficult to predict exactly what that impact would be.
8: Okay, well, it sounds like there are a few details to iron out yet. Madeleine Sumption, thank you very much indeed. Appreciate it.
7: Okay, then. Now, Andy Burnham has launched an investigation after GB News exposed a campaign even of harassment by Argentinians in the Falkland Islands.
8: Yes, islanders earlier told GB News of a sustained campaign of harassment by Argentinian counterparts, with Number 10 probed on whether they were going to lodge a diplomatic complaint.
7: A Downing Street spokesman said this afternoon, looking to these reports, any intimidation is unacceptable. The Falkland Islands are British and support for the islanders' right to self-determination is unwavering.
8: OK, but what are they going to do about it? GB News chief political correspondent Catherine Forster joins us. Catherine, great to get this, you know, front and centre with the government. I suppose people want to know what might an investigation into this by the government actually look like?
10: Yes, well, we don't know that yet, but the first stage is that they say they're looking into it, and we will have to follow it up here at GB News. But yes, I asked this on behalf of our Home and Security editor, Mark White, who, of course, is in the Falkland Islands at the moment, and he has been told by the islanders of intimidation, really pretty horrible cyber attacks on local businesses, Argentinians going to the island, waving their flags, wearing T-shirts, harassment, threatening phone calls to local people. And so the government say, yes, they're investigating it. Also, of course, the Argentinian president has made very threatening noises in the last few weeks, fueled by Donald Trump's sort of equivocation about the Falkland Islands, I suspect. He has issued a two-week deadline for us to stop oil and gas exploration near the Falkland Islands, this Sea Lion oil and gas field, or he says he will take legal action against the United Kingdom. The Prime Minister's official spokesman basically having no truck with that, saying pretty much these islands are British and it's up to Britain what we do in the waters around them. So let us hope that the government's tough words on this will be matched by the reality of what they do now.
8: As Christopher actually mentioned a bit earlier, you know, is the government looking a little weak with all the negotiations over the Chagos Islands too? And, you know, Mauritius now saying, oh, we're going to sue you.
10: Yes, well, it's a problem, isn't it? And when the Chagos deal was first announced, which I think now is about 2 years ago, it was early in Sir Keir Starmer's premiership. I was at a press conference and I said, can you guarantee that this government will not give away any of our other overseas territories, specifically the Falkland Islands? And Sir Keir Starmer didn't give the answer that I was expecting. He did not shut that down. Cue days of embarrassing headlines and the government then trying to row back from that. But the thing is, once you start giving away, as the government have tried and failed to give the Chagos Islands to Mauritius, I think we've got Donald Trump to thank for that, but the government still has aspirations to get this deal with Mauritius across the line, then it is understandable that other countries might cast covetous eyes on, for example, the Falkland Islands.
7: And what's driving it, Catherine, is the oil and gas in the Falkland Islands waters. There's an Israeli-UK company looking to drill there. Surely that's what's driving it, the economy. Forget, I mean, sovereignty matters, I suppose, to a degree to Argentina, but also they're looking at the assets around the Falkland Islands and wondering if they can get their hands on that as well.
10: Yes, absolutely, because this oil and gas field has been known about for quite a long time, but the exploration is going on with the potential to maybe start drilling in the next couple of years.
7: Yeah.
10: That could bring a lot of prosperity. And of course, Argentina would like to have a piece of that. But the government at the moment making very, very clear, back off on the Falklands Islands. Let's hope that position remains.
8: Okay, Catherine Forster, you'll keep us updated.
7: Indeed.
8: If the government tell us a little more about this investigation. Appreciate your time.
7: And we'll stay across it, of course, at GB News.
8: But it is time for the Great British Giveaway now. It's the biggest prize ever. Just 2 weeks left to enter. Here's how to enter.
11: There's just 2 weeks remaining to win our biggest giveaway of the year so far. And because you'll only see this on GB News, that one guaranteed winner really could be you. 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Or post your name and number to GB23 PO Box 8690 Derby DE1 9TT. UK only. Entrance must be 18 or over. Lines close at 4 p.m. on the 23rd of October. We may call the winner live after all entry routes have closed. Please check the closing time if listening or watching on demand. Good luck.
7: Okay, just after 2:30 p.m. This is Good Afternoon Britain on GB News. Lots more coming up on today's show, Emily.
8: Yes, it's been revealed that ministers are paying out sickness benefits to almost 2 million people without actually knowing whether they still qualify. What on earth is going on? Something wrong with this bureaucracy, isn't there?
7: Indeed, all of that and much more after the latest headlines with Sophia Wensler.
12: Good afternoon. Your headlines at 2:32. Andy Burnham will tell MPs later it would be a dereliction of duty not to seek a new deal with the EU. In an address to the Commons today, Andy Burnham will argue it is time to face up to the reality that Brexit has done more harm than good. Nigel Farage has spoken in the last hour, pledging a five-year ban on migrants being granted asylum if Reform UK wins the next general election. Russell Brand has left court and will return tomorrow to see the jury sworn in ahead of the start of his trial. The comedian and podcaster faces rape and sexual assault charges. He denies all charges. World War II veteran Henry Rice, who survived a near miss when a torpedo was fired at the boat he was on, has died at the age of 100. You're up to date on GB News. Bethany Elsie will have more for you in half an hour.
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8: Thanks, Sophia. Well, we've got a lot more coming up, including Boris Johnson. Well, he's spoken out. He's accused Donald Trump of forcing American drivers to bankroll Vladimir Putin's slaughter in Ukraine as he slams Trump's diesel deal with Russia as sickening, is he right?
14: Hello, welcome to your latest weather update from the Met Office here on GB News. A fairly drab Monday for most of us. A lot of cloud around, rain and drizzle. It is quite mild, also quite breezy. It's going to get very windy tonight in northwest Scotland as this low pressure system approaches. But we've got to deal with this tangle of weather fronts first. Although it was a bright enough start across the east, the cloud is now spilling in. It's going to be pretty drab for most of us. Rain and drizzle across much of the country, on and off. It won't rain all day. And actually, it might might just brighten up a little bit later this afternoon. Of course, parts of southwest England, East Wales, even the West Midlands. So we may see a bit of brightness, but for most, it's dull, rain and drizzle, but it is mild. Temperatures mostly in the mid to even high teens. If it does brighten up anywhere, we could squeak over 20 Celsius. As we go through the evening time, well, we'll keep a lot of clouds and we'll keep those breezes picking up. Going to get very windy tonight in northwest Scotland. Not too lively at this stage at 5 o'clock, but those winds will continue to strengthen. Winds picking up too in Northern Ireland, but here also the cloud breaking up a little bit. So maybe some late brightness, as there will be across East Wales, the West Midlands and southwest England. But for much of central and eastern England, fairly dull, fairly dank, fairly drizzly as we go through the evening rush hour. Overnight, we'll continue with a lot of cloud. It'll continue to be very mild. There are those strong winds and some quite heavy rain coming into western

0: Scotland could get very, very gusty for a time here. Blustery and wet conditions clearing through Northern Ireland. So temperatures here later on may dip down to 11 or 12. But look at these numbers elsewhere. Temperatures holding up tonight at 13 or 14 Celsius. So a very mild start. Spell of rain then works its way across England and Wales during Tuesday morning. Won't last too long, but it could be quite heavy as it moves through with some gusty conditions. And then things brighten up for much of the south. There's some sunny spells. Further north, it'll stay quite blustery and there'll be further more showers, but again, it is going to be quite a mild day for the time of year.
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2: Good afternoon, this is the latest AI travel news from gbnews.com. The M20 westbound is affected by an incident between junctions 4 and 3 in Maidstone West. The M25 clockwise has queuing between junctions 22 and 23 at London Colney. The M6 southbound has a stranded vehicle between junctions 3 and 2 in Coventry. The A1M northbound is affected by a reported collision between junctions 40 and 41. In Scotland, the A78 between A78 Dunlop Street and A8 Ratho Street is closed in both directions. And on the trains, Greater Anglia services between Norwich and Sheringham are disrupted after a tree blocked the line at Gunton. For more travel news, go to gbnews.com.
3: Okay, it's 2:37 now. Donald Trump's deal with Vladimir Putin has sparked a fierce political backlash in America just weeks before crucial midterm elections.
4: Yes, in a bid to ease soaring fuel prices, the president has agreed a deal for Russia to supply more than 300,000 tons of diesel to the US and global markets.
3: But the move has drawn fierce criticism, with opponents accusing Donald Trump of handing Vladimir Putin an economic lifeline just as Western sanctions continue to squeeze Moscow.
4: The question is over whether the deal will actually bring prices down. Could Trump's gamble backfire?
3: We're joined now by the US political strategist Errol Morkoch. Errol, thank you for joining us. But what do you make of this? Europe has grown fat on US, on frankly Russia, exports of oil and gas over many, many years before the conflict. Has Trump got a point?
5: Well, he has a point in the sense that we have to find a way to have mutual de-escalation. And that's what this is. This isn't really enough oil to move the needle in terms of prices. This is almost akin to Stolichnaya and Pepsi Cola doing a barter trade as a first way of breaking the ice in the Soviet Union, which was a very real thing that occurred. And so similarly, we have to find a way to de-escalate. The hundreds of thousands of deaths are occurring because we're in an open-ended war of attrition. So while we do understand that there's going to be optical pushback on trying to do anything with Vladimir Putin, somebody has to take the first step forward. And I think this is a very small step that isn't bringing any sort of large amount of money into the Russian coffers, unlike the Europeans who have funded this entire war, it seems.
4: But is this really about diplomacy, or is this just Donald Trump trying to bring those prices down so that he gets reelected?
5: Well, again, if it was enough volume that would be the result, one could make that argument. In this case, not only does it not play well in the midterms to have this as a talking point, but it's not going to bring down the price of diesel. Him activating the red dye diesel in the United States is going to do far more than this. So, again, this is more of a diplomatic push to try to bring an end to this war.
3: Fascinating stuff, though, here, isn't it, really? I mean, you've got Donald Trump going against, it seems, what Europe is trying to do. It undermines efforts we are taking in the UK to squeeze these so-called ghost tankers as they go to and fro between Moscow and the rest of the world. What do you think, what will the phone call be between Andy Burnham and Donald Trump in this week?
5: Oh, the phone call, I think, well, hopefully there would be some common ground, some idea that bringing an end to the war, the fighting on the ground is more important than the dollars and cents in the ledger. I think we have a situation where the oil was never airtight in Russia. It was getting onto the seas via India, via other middlemen. So it's not as though Russia was frozen out. And again, this is a way to have a bilateral diplomacy. We give, they give. And what happens? We hopefully get some energy truce into the winter. You're going to have a cold winter. The last thing we can do is have more and more energy disruption. So I think that would be the phone call. How can we work together to end this war rather than focus on the short term?
4: But is it difficult to say that this is, you know, a diplomatic effort to end the war, this deal with Russia, when Donald Trump has been particularly hostile towards Zelensky at the same time as European leaders have been very, very, very consistent with their allyship?
5: Well, again, you know, it's a U.S. situation because the United States is the one who has been the biggest backer of Zelensky. Without American support, you wouldn't have Ukrainian pension services paying old people. You wouldn't have Ukrainian defense. The American taxpayer has been behind Ukraine all the way to the end. The idea, though, that Zelensky can continue operating without elections, which now he said he would do, operating in against the interests of the United States, which he has in some situations done, is a little bit counterintuitive. If the Europeans want to have more of a say, yeah, they can't take so much of a free ride on this war like they've done.
3: Well, what do you make of what Boris Johnson said, the former prime minister of this country, talking this deal to be sickening and an outrageous agreement to lift sanctions on Kremlin fuel?
4: He's saying that essentially drivers in the US are going to be bankrolling his slaughter, Vladimir Putin's slaughter.
3: Of Ukrainians.
5: I have to say, Boris Johnson has completely lost the plot, and most American Republicans are baffled at this guy's complete deviation from logic. Again, it can't be both. It can't be a drop in the bucket and a huge way to move the needle. The idea that he's writing these sort of hit pieces as though the American consumer is the reason why there's a war in Russia. It couldn't possibly be the LNG demand or any of the other possible things. It's America's fault. I think Boris Johnson needs to get off the soapbox because nobody knows what he's talking about.
4: Does this story have a cut through in the States? You know, are voters responding to this at all?
5: Not really, because again, it doesn't move the prices, and the voters would respond to it if it moved the prices. If there was a deal, a Russian deal with the Americans, it was actually going to make a substantive petrol cost difference, then you would have something that makes the radar here. But mostly, this is just handing a political victory to the Democrats who are basically saying that we're trying to make deals and do everything that's being thrown at us. It doesn't help us in the midterms, but again, it's about finding a way to bring an end to the war, not about the short-term gains for the political party.
3: It's also a political victory for Putin because it undermines all the efforts that we're putting in here as a UK country and others too in Europe to try and put the squeeze, the bite on Moscow over sanctions.
5: I mean, if that works, if those sanctions had worked, if Russia hadn't done what they had done seemingly unopposed in a lot of ways, then maybe. But ultimately, we have to find a way to bring people together. And the thing that's costing the lives is the open-ended war of attrition. So putting the squeeze on people is all well and good. But if you put a squeeze on people going into winter, they're going to die of freezing and starvation and all of the accoutrements that come with that. The price at the pump is hardly the issue, more of the fact of the loss of life. And Donald Trump being the ultimate humanist in this situation, that's what he's focused on.
3: Eric Walcott, isn't it the case that it's because of that man on the screen opening that war with Iran early this year, which many have problems understanding why it was started in the first place and indeed how it might end. That has led to Russia getting a break from America on diesel supplies. I mean, it's all down to the man in the White House.
5: Well, certainly, I think everybody would agree that Iran is a much bigger problem for world stability in the short term than Russia in terms of their behavior. That's why the U.S. military actually hit Iran as opposed to using proxies around. Regardless, you have to look at the situation that America chose to take the Ayatollah out and remove the threat of nuclear proliferation in that area through those mediums. Whether or not that works out remains to be seen. But as far as the military victory in Iran, it's been in total. And now Russia is sitting there looking at the United States running a second war on its side, taking Venezuela off the map. Russia's lost almost all of its axis around the world. So it's not as though Russia's in a better position now. They've been in a war of attrition. They've lost a million lives. And now they're basically looking for peace. And Zelensky doesn't want to give it to them because he feels like he can keep going. But again, that's going to be funded by more death and more American dollars. And that's what President Trump isn't going to do.
4: Okay, well, I hope he knows what he's doing. Errol Morcoch, appreciate your time. Thank you very much indeed, US political strategist.
3: Okay, this is Good Afternoon Britain on GB News. Of course, lots more come up on today's show.
4: Yes, indeed. The Yorkshire Wildlife Park confirms the tiger that mauled a man to death in its enclosure is safe and well and will not be euthanised. The park remains closed.
3: Now, if you're looking for some holiday sun, it's getting colder outside. Here's the forecast for some of our top European destinations.
6: Ready to soak up that holiday sunshine?
7: Won't we need some cover?
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9: Hello. If you're heading to western parts of the Mediterranean at the moment, it is lovely, plenty of sunny spells, but a different picture across the eastern areas, parts of Greece, Turkey, heavy rain, some localised flooding possible, showers across Italy too, but stretching further westwards into parts of Spain and Portugal, plenty of warm sunshine, and also across Madeira and the Canaries as well, seeing temperatures in the mid to high 20s. And very similar.

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2: Nana Queer, weekends from 3 p.m.
3: Aunt Bessie is getting a major makeover, her first in 30 years. The brand says that the revamp aims to give Aunt Bessie a more modern feel while keeping her instantly recognisable. She's just sideways on.
4: Sorry, they've done nothing. That PR firm is a genius firm. They've charged a fortune to do absolutely naff all.
5: Some other brands like Uncle Ben's, for reasons of historical representation and things, have changed it dramatically to change how they did. But that's just...
4: Well,
5: like,
4: so why is it always aunts and uncles doing the cooking? One of the producers said to me outside they thought it looked a bit like Meghan Markle.
3: Oh, God, no.
5: I don't think it's been wokeified.
3: Somebody in my ear said that she's younger, fitter and more good-looking.
4: But she wasn't ageing like the rest of us. She was just on a packet of Yorkshire puddings.
3: That's what they've done. They've made her look sort of younger, in a way, haven't they?
5: Yeah.
3: To show that even after eating all her food, she hasn't put on any weight.
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6: I feel like you've been waiting all morning just to take the mick out of what I had to wear and where I've been dispatched to. Let me just show you, in fact, the life of a James Bond is not as glamorous as you think. My cameraman Steve picked this location this morning. Take a look to my left-hand side. It's just a pile of rubbish. But as you said, it is the 64th anniversary of 007. Sean Connery, back in 1962, making his first outing in Doctor No that premiered right here in London. And my assignment today is for you to find out who the next James Bond may well be. I think we can just bring you a few. Callum Turner, Jack Loudon, Jacob Elordi among them too, and Jack O'Connell. No confirmed shortlist though, as I say, but you can see here just a few of those celebs, some familiar, some less so.
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7: And of course, the night was rightly dominated by Dolly Parton.
8: It was. To her. It was. It was really quite emotional at certain points in it. There was a dedicated segment by a country singer called Kacey Musgrave, who performed I Will Always Love You in honour of Dolly Parton, which naturally got viewers crying away at home. And the biggest award of the night at these awards is the Video of the Year. And this year, that went to Taylor Swift. You may have heard of her.
9: Who?
8: Yes. So she won the biggest award of the night. But even Taylor took a moment in her acceptance speech to dedicate the award to the one and only Dolly Parton. And this is what she had to say.
10: Most importantly, I want to thank and dedicate this award to one person, the ultimate showgirl, Dolly Parton.
2: GB News, the People's Channel.
11: The Yorkshire Wildlife Park, where a man was mauled to death by a tiger after entering its enclosure, will remain closed for a third day today.
12: Yeah, the park is near Doncaster and it's been closed over the weekend after reports of a man climbing down into the enclosure from a walkway on Saturday afternoon.
11: Park bosses said that the rare Amur tiger called Altai remained in the enclosure and would not be put down.
12: Well, we're joined now by the head vet and practice owner of the vet station, Dr. Vanessa Waite. Vanessa, thank you very much indeed for joining us. I mean, this is just a truly hideous story, really. A man losing his life. What could have been done, do you reckon, in this case to prevent something like this happening? Or is it, in your view, just one of those freak accidents?
13: Well, I think the first thing we need to look at is why do we have these animals enclosures anyway? Mm. It's a really old-fashioned thing that to learn about animals, you need to be going to zoos and to safari parks in order to see and learn about them. When in fact, we've got access to, you know, the National Geographic program now, and people travel a lot more, they can see them in their own countries. And to have animals in enclosures perhaps is not the right thing to be doing anymore. We know that tigers in captivity show a very much up to 43% more stereotypical behaviors than not in captivity. So we're talking about those repetitive behaviors and pacing, things like that. That's very much not good for the welfare of the tiger. So I think that's the first thing I would look at, rather than obviously the safety aspects that park needs to look at. This shouldn't have been able to happen in that

0: poor guy's lost his life. We don't know really what was going through his mind, why he climbed into the enclosure. I would have thought that that wouldn't be possible, but I'm sure everyone at the park is absolutely heartbroken themselves and just looking really deeply into this. But as a vet, I always want to look at the health and the ethics behind these parks, and I'm just not sure that this is the right thing for us to be doing, having exotic species on display for our benefit. It just
1: But it
0: doesn't sit
1: helps.
0: right
1: But it
0: with
1: helps.
0: me.
1: It helps education, Dr. White. I mean, this is a Siberian tiger. We now know more about the tiger, and that's the money going into the Yorkshire Wildlife Park will be supporting conservation efforts. I mean, surely you recognise, rather than viewing animals through a TV screen, if people can go and see them in real life, it enables people to want to support them in the wild.
0: Well, I think that's maybe a little bit selfish, saying that you want to watch them in person rather than on the screen, because that's in your best interest, not the tiger's best interest. I'm sorry to be blunt,
1: Okay.
0: but I always try to support and stand up for those without a voice. And in this case, it's a tiger.
1: Okay.
0: You could fund these organizations in their native countries. If you've ever been, so I was fortunate enough to travel to South Africa as a student. So I was not loaded and I made it work, just FYI, as a veterinary student. I was able to travel there and do a program and see them in the wild. And the conservation efforts that you see there are they're enormous, they're amazing, and they keep them in their natural habitat and they understand the animals really well. I just can't imagine taking a tiger from their country into the UK, which is not where they should be, and in a
1: But this one
0: tiny,
1: came from a
0: tiny
1: zoo. It
0: closure
1: came from a zoo.
0: effort.
1: It came from a zoo, went to Yorkshire. That's all it did. It's been born in captivity and went to somewhere else in
0: Right.
1: captivity.
0: Right. So why is it in captivity in the first place? It's not good for it to be there. We have to end this. And
2: Yeah.
0: it might not have to start with the UK, but we could start saying
1: Okay.
0: no, just stop taking them in
2: Yeah, I think a
0: general.
2: lot of our viewers will agree with you. We are a nation of animal lovers and don't necessarily want to see these beasts in captivity in chilly
0: Yeah.
2: Yorkshire.
1: Yes,
2: But
1: thank you.
2: anyway, thank you very much
0: Yes.
2: indeed, Dr. Vanessa Waite. Appreciate your time.
1: Here we go.
0: You're
1: What's up
0: very
1: next?
2: welcome.
1: Good afternoon, Britain, with Martin Daubney. Don't go anywhere.
2: No, it's Martin Daubney with Martin Daubney.
1: Oh, that's right. Yes, so it is. Yeah. Martin Daubney with Martin Daubney. Don't go anywhere.
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4: Hello, welcome to your latest weather update from the Met Office here on GB News. A fairly drab Monday for most of us. A lot of cloud around, rain and drizzle. It is quite mild, also quite breezy. It's going to get very windy tonight in northwest Scotland as this low pressure system approaches. But we've got to deal with this tangle of weather fronts first. Although it was a bright enough start across the east, the cloud is now spilling in. It's going to be pretty drab for most of us. Rain and drizzle across much of the country, on and off. It won't rain all day. And actually, it might just brighten up a little bit later this afternoon across parts of southwest England, east Wales, even the west Midlands. So we may see a bit of brightness, but for most it's dull, rain drizzle, but it is mild. Temperatures mostly in the mid to even high teens. If it does brighten up anywhere, we could squeak over 20 Celsius. As we go through the evening time, well, we'll keep a lot of clouds and we'll keep those breezes picking up. Going to get very windy tonight in northwest Scotland. Not too lively at this stage at 5 o'clock, but those winds will continue to strengthen. Winds picking up too in Northern Ireland, but here also the cloud breaking up a little bit. So maybe some late brightness, as there will be across East Wales, the West Midlands and southwest England. But for much of central and eastern England, fairly dull, fairly dank, fairly drizzly as we go through the evening rush hour. Overnight, we'll continue with a lot of cloud. It'll continue to be very mild. There are those strong winds and some quite heavy rain coming into western Scotland. Could get very, very gusty for a time here. Blustery and wet conditions clearing through Northern Ireland. So temperatures here later on may dip down to 11 or 12. But look at these numbers elsewhere. Temperatures holding up tonight at 13 or 14 Celsius. So a very mild start. Spell of rain then works its way across England and Wales during Tuesday morning. Won't last too long, but it could be quite heavy as it moves through with some gusty conditions, and then things brighten up for much of the south. There's some sunny spells further north. It'll stay quite blustery and there'll be further more showers, but again it is going to be quite a mild day for the time of year.
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0: 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UK only. Entrance must be 18 or over. 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
9: Very, very good afternoon to you and a happy Monday indeed and a warm welcome to the Martin Daubry Show. It's 3 p.m. here on GB News, broadcasting for you loyally and faithfully as ever until 6. A cracking show awaits and here's what's on today's menu.
23: We have no idea of who is here. There are too many people here who frankly should not be here. We need time to sort out the mess.
9: Today, Reform UK issued a dire warning to voters, stating Britain will not exist without deportations. To combat the invasion, as he called it, Nigel Farage threatened a 5-year blockade on all asylum claims, immediate mass deportations of 90,000, and with a visa and trade war with nations who won't play ball, including Pakistan, this Reform's most radical plan yet. But is it a step too far?
24: I asked the question coming into Downing Street, well, was there interference?

0: Well, for people in the UK, they can of course be forgiven for thinking that the Falklands War was over in 1982. But if you come here to the islands and you speak to local people, they will tell you a very different story.
1: In another GB News Marco Blanco exclusive, islanders on the Falklands have extended an invitation to the US President Donald Trump to visit the archipelago and see for himself how proudly British they truly are. And that's all coming up in your next hour. It's Russia what won it. Let's face it, it's the biggest of the Romaniac myths. An absolute fantasy. Foundationless, baseless. No evidence has existed during any serious inquiry in all of the years since 2016 that somehow Vladimir Putin was the puppet master and the 17.4 million people out there had no idea, not a Scooby-Doo what they were voting for. They were brainwashed into it by the Kremlin. And now Andy Burnham today has resurrected, exhumed that fantasy, that foundationless fantasy, and put it forward as truth. In about 25 minutes' time, the Prime Minister will address the Commons. He's expected to demand closer ties with the European Union. Now, if he wants to put that forward, A, it's a complete U-turn from where he was on his position on the Makerfield by-election, but also to dig up fantasies like the Kremlin won it. I put it to you, these are not the actions of a Prime Minister. They're the actions of a conspiracy theorist, of a podcaster, of an activist. Get in touch, gbnews.com/yoursay is a way to do so, or scan the QR code on your screens now. Now it's time for your headlines, and here's Bethany Elsie.
2: Martin, thank you. Good afternoon. Your top stories from the GB newsroom at 3 minutes past 3. Andy Burnham will tell MPs it would be a dereliction of duty not to seek a new deal with the European Union. In an address to the House of Commons today, Andy Burnham will argue it's time to face up to the reality that Brexit has done more harm than good and the status quo is not good enough for Britain. He'll call on all parties to support the government's approach in seeking a closer relationship with the EU, arguing the move could help control immigration and boost growth. Well, meanwhile, Downing Street has clarified the Brexit result was legitimate. It's after Andy Burnham said there was evidence Russia had interfered in the 2016 referendum and that it was important to put its role clearly on the record. But it's understood Russia's involvement was not successful in interfering with the result. Nigel Farage has promised to introduce a 5-year ban on migrants being granted asylum if Reform UK was to win the next general election. At a press conference in Kent earlier, he announced plans to shut down the asylum system for a full parliamentary term and deport around 90,000 people who are currently on the waiting list.
3: So the public want action, not just a continual series of false promises or the absolutely extraordinary current government line. Well, the numbers are coming down, so that's okay then. It's only 20,000 this year, so that's okay then. If I'd said to you a decade ago, 20,000 people in the first 9 months would be processed through the port of Dover, having come by dinghy, you literally wouldn't have believed me.
2: Volodymyr Zelensky has accused Russia of striking a Ukrainian power plant and energy facilities just hours after Donald Trump claimed an energy ceasefire was in place. In a post on Truth Social, the US president claimed both parties had agreed not to attack one another's energy infrastructure. The Kremlin claims, though, that conversations about a possible ceasefire between Russia and Ukraine were ongoing, but they have said Russia wouldn't carry out any strikes on Ukraine on election day if it went ahead. Yorkshire Wildlife Park has remained closed today as investigations continue into the death of a man who was attacked by a tiger. The man entered the tiger's enclosure on Saturday and despite the efforts of medical teams, he was pronounced dead at the scene. His family have been informed. The park has confirmed the tiger is safe and well and won't be euthanised. And Russell Brand has left court and will return tomorrow to see the jury sworn in ahead of his rape and sexual assault trial. GB News' national reporter Will Godley has the latest outside Southwark Crown Court.
4: Russell Brand left court holding his wife's hand and said nothing to reporters at the end of the first day of his trial here at Southwark Crown Court. Russell Brand, of course, facing historical allegations of rape and sexual

0: sexual assault, charges which Russell Brand denies. In court, the judge began selecting the jury. Tomorrow, 14 members will be sworn in, and on Wednesday, the prosecution will begin outlining their case against Russell Brand.
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3: Thank you, Beth. Now, Nigel Farage, the leader of Reform UK, of course, has today pledged a five-year ban on migrants being granted asylum in Britain if Reform UK wins the next general election.
4: All we're asking here is for normality. All we're asking here is for normal service to be resumed. And so, yes, we will end the asylum system for up to 5 years. And why are we going to do that? Because we're in the most terrible mess as a country. We literally have no idea who is here. And we frankly can't afford to take the risk.
3: Well, Mr. Farage also vowed to deport 90,000 people on asylum waiting lists at present, and also all foreign criminals, whilst also threatening to impose visa bans on Pakistan.
4: We will deport foreign criminals and those who are here illegally. And it's about time we started standing up for ourselves. It's about time we started to put our own national priorities first. In the case of Pakistan, that we have to bring in visa bans, we'll do so. If it means threatening Pakistani nationals' assets in London, we will do so. If it means introducing flight bans, we will do so.
3: Well, it was certainly Nigel Farage's most radical plan yet. And to discuss it, I'm delighted to be joined in the studio today in the heart of Westminster by GB News' chief political correspondent, Catherine Forster. GB News' senior political commentator, Nigel Nelson. And as ever, delighted to be joined by the founder of the Sanctuary Foundation, Krish Kandia. Welcome to you all. Catherine, let's start with you. We just want to be a normal country, Nigel Farage said. Zia Yusuf adding, Britain cannot be a refuge for the world. There will be no Britain without mass deportations, was the line. Visa bans, travel bans, tariff threats, trade wars, and the immediate deportation of 90,000 presently languishing on the asylum waiting list. It's certainly the most radical plan Reform UK has put forward thus far.
5: Yes, it is. And they've shifted quite a long way, because it was only, I think, last summer that I went to a press conference where they had the massive deportation board, like getting on a flight. It was very effectively done. But that was when they started to say, we will deport people. But only a few months previously, Nigel Farage had said that it was just impossible, that it just couldn't be done. So there's been a real shift. I think, well, many problems. How do you do this? How do you pay for it? How do you get people to vote for it? But, you know, there's a risk that in trying to, what I think this is trying to appeal to people tempted by Restore, who are obviously causing massive problems for Reform, because they're getting 4%, 5%, 6%. They are stopping them winning council seats. They could potentially stop them winning dozens of seats in a general election. And in trying to sort of go towards those voters, there's a real danger that they will put off lots of more moderate people who might be tempted to go for Reform, but just think this is just too far. And also, yes, we've got large numbers of people coming across the channel illegally. Some of those are coming, let's face it, to do us harm. We have seen it. But we're not the only country struggling with this. The whole of Europe has people breaking into it, because there's millions of people that would like to come and live here. We're very, very lucky. And now many of them are getting the means and the money and the wherewithal to get in.
3: Nigel Nelson, on the politics of this, Krish, before I come to you, if I may, Europe as a continent is invariably, inexorably now swinging towards the right. We're seeing this at present. There are elections due in France, in Spain, in Austria, in Germany. The continent has changed, and the driving ethos behind that change is uncontrolled immigration, is the associated crime and terrorism. Is Nigel Farage actually being out there when he's saying this, or is he just following public mood? I mean, across the continent, the mood is calcifying against what he would call this invasion.
6: What it seems to be happening is he's got his eye more on the domestic situation. What he's doing here is, what he's had all three of the parties on the right are doing, is trying to outdo each other when it comes to migration. So what Nigel Farage announced today is purely a direct lift from what Restore came up with in a policy document back in February. We've got the Shadow Home Secretary, Chris Philp, going on about, oh, they've just nicked the policy from us. Everybody is trying to be more extreme than the other when it comes to immigration.
3: Extreme, or just delivering what on the electorate?
6: Well, no, I think we've got to, for over 25 years. We've got to a stage now where there is where it's almost become a hysteria which is surrounding it. So you have things like over the weekend, a Bollywood film crew arriving at a hotel were mistaken for illegal migrants moving
3: in.
6: This is what's happening out there, though. What this is encouraging is people becoming obsessed by something they needn't be obsessed by. And that's what's going on. That's what things like this do.
3: Chris Kendall, let's bring you in now. Are you concerned about the breadth of this scheme? Because it does say, for example, the Ukraine scheme would be taken away. But lest we forget, schemes like Hong Kong, schemes like Ukraine were never meant to be come to Britain and stay forever. Asylum is meant to be a temporary state of transit, and when it's safe to return, you can return. So it's not fair to say that this is throwing Ukrainians under the bus, is it?
7: It is if they're being asked to return to an unsafe country. You can see the bombing is continuing in Ukraine. Look, I just came back from Jerusalem yesterday, and I was reminded again in 1939, a very difficult time economically for our country. We were in threat of invasion from the Nazis, and yet we still thought it was okay to take 10,000 Jewish children. That's what British people do. We step up when there's a problem, when people are in need, and we offer them help.
3: We've taken 200,000 illegals. It's not the same.
7: I don't think we've taken 200,000 illegals. We've taken 200,000 from Ukraine. We stepped up. We saw a neighbour in need. We helped Afghans, 25,000 people that had served our troops, and we took in some people from Hong Kong because of the clampdown on freedoms there. But a blanket ban on all asylum seekers, that doesn't sound British to me. That sounds like we're pulling up the drawbridge and saying that's someone else's problem. I think we need to play our part. We don't need to take everybody, but we need to play our part.
3: Haven't we played our part for long enough and in big enough numbers? Have we not been welcoming, but for decades? And is it not the job, the responsibility, perhaps, of nations nearer to these conflict zones to pull their
7: ball?
3: Why should it be the role of Britain to take in refugees from Palestine when they could be in the Middle East, more culturally aligned, geographically nearer, so when the conflict is over, it's easier for them to return?
7: Martin,
3: why is it always our job?
7: No, you make a good point, Martin. And actually, statistically, most refugees do stay close to the country as they leave. So I was in Egypt just after the Sudan war erupted, and Egypt took a huge number of Sudanese refugees. Mm. We've taken very few. I don't think we should say we're doing nothing when we're asking other countries, poorer countries, to do more. I think it's about fair play, playing our part, not taking too many, but not taking none.
3: Catherine, let's return to the politics of this, because it's getting very, very political. Battle lines are being drawn already for a general election. Everybody's talking about it in Westminster. Everybody thinks now that there's going to be some kind of early whistle blown. We don't know when. It could be May, it could be Christmas. But certainly we're seeing clear blue water, whether you like it or not now, between the parties on Brexit. We're going to go to the Commons in about 10 minutes' time. The man, Andy Burnham, who said he would never revisit the Brexit referendum, is about to do that. On immigration, we're seeing Labour unable to be tough on the indefinite leave to remain plans of Siobhan and Mambi because Angela Rayner and the backbenchers won't have it. So we are seeing clear blue water, if you like, between the parties. Do you feel like this is because a general election is in the air?
5: Well, I must say, for a long time, I thought it was ridiculous, the idea of a general election, because

0: Labour are not far enough ahead to get a majority, and I still think until that changes, they'd be mad. But clearly, the economic situation is only getting worse. Andy Burnham is probably as popular as he's ever going to be because they're kicking lots of difficult decisions into the long grass. But sooner or later, they're going to have to make them. But it was really when he stood up in Liverpool and gave that speech about social care, looking again at Brexit and electoral reform, all things that he would need his own mandate for. Most of the speech was devoted to stuff he can't do without a general election. And at that point, I started to think, are you really going to not do any of this for 3 years? So I think they will wait until the 30%, a bit above, and 7 points clear of reform or the Tories, and then they will... And then they will go. But, you know, there's polling out suggesting that three quarters of Labour voters would like Andy Burnham to put talks on rejoining the European Union in the next manifesto.
1: It's astonishing, Nigel. It really, really is. We have a U-turn from Andy Burnham that Keir Starmer can only dream of. Literally on the stump, on the day he won in Makerfield, saying, I will honour the referendum. Everything must pass the Makerfield test. Now it's all about Russia and Alistair Campbell and the fantasies of Romaniacs. It's a shambles.
2: Well, I'm not sure which fantasies of Romaniacs you're talking about.
1: Russia.
2: The
1: strings.
2: Russia has been trying for
1: years. Zero evidence.
2: There is evidence that Russia has been trying to undermine
1: about
2: us for years.
1: Tweets.
2: What we don't know, we don't know what Andy Burnham was referring to when he said that he'd been told there is evidence or who that evidence belongs
1: to.
2: Let's
1: see it then.
2: But Russia has been undermining us constantly. They want to cause division. And it would be astonishing if when the Brexit vote was going ahead, they didn't intervene then. It was in the foreign policy interests of the Kremlin for Europe to split up. And Brexit was an absolute dream for President Putin.
1: It's like time has stood still. It's like we've slipped through a wormhole. The Kremlin is back. Putin is back. 17.4 million people out there, none of you knew what you were voting for. It was the Kremlin, wasn't it? It was Putin who told you how to vote. He made your minds up for you. Ludicrous. It's totally,
2: It doesn't mean it worked. All I'm saying is that it would be astonishing if Russia hadn't tried it.
1: Seriously, you need to keep your head a wobble. The Prime Minister does. The fact that we're actually having this conversation again, unless there's a fresh dossier of evidence beyond what we saw in 2020 when ex-Twitter was summoned to Parliament and even they could only say there were 942 tweets from all of Russia, the entire continent, less than 1,000 tweets, 461 retweets. I could get that before the end of the show. It's absurd. It's absurd. And the fact the Prime Minister is indulging in this, I think, is an embarrassment to the office. I sincerely do.
2: Well, I mean, if you look at the evidence that we do know about, Russian bots are being churned out at 144 a day. There's a NATO unit in Riga monitoring the whole thing. We know they're coming from Russia. What they're trying
1: Reds
2: to do is stir up racial hatred in this country, try and start riots.
1: OK, we have to leave it there. Krish, superb. Catherine, we've got 3 hours of this. Nigel Nelson, always a pleasure. Now then, we've got the Brexit debates coming up next. We'll be joined by Baroness Kate Hoey, the legend of Brexit. Before that, though, time for the Great British Giveaway. Your chance to win a brand new four-berth motorhome worth 75 grand and 35 grand in tax-free moolah on top. That's 110 grand. Here's how it could be yours.
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0: 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UK only. Entrance must be 18 or over. Lines close at 4 p.m. on the 23rd of October. We may call the winner live after all entry routes have closed. Please check the closing time if listening or watching on demand. Good luck.
1: Still to come, don't go anywhere, because we'll be hearing live from the Prime Minister in the Commons today, set to pledge closer ties with the European Union, after also claiming absurdly that Russia interfered in the 2016 referendum. Could we see yet another Brexit betrayal? We'll be live from Parliament. 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
14: I've been in Westminster for a long time, but I know that though power may be here, its effect on people's lives is across the whole of the country. We may be where rules are made, but it's where they're implemented that matters. Join me, Jacob Rees-Mogg, for forthright and frank discussion on where Britain has come from, where it's going, and where it will end up. That's State of the Nation, Monday to Thursday, 8 to 9 o'clock. Vox Populi, Vox Dei.
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1: Welcome back. Your time is 25 past three. You're with me, Martin Daubry, here on GB News. Now, very shortly, the Prime Minister, Andy Burnham, will make a statement to MPs in the House of Commons where he is expected to pledge even closer ties with the European Union. Now, all of this comes, of course, as he's claimed that Russia interfered in the 2016 referendum. You can see their live pictures from the Commons will be straight across there when Andy Burnham takes to the dispatch box. But before that, let's have some analysis here in the studio. Delighted to be joined by GB News' chief political correspondent, Catherine Forster, and also GB News' senior political commentator, Nigel Nelson. I'm delighted to be joined by the member of the House of Lords, Baroness Kate Hoey. Kate Hoey, of course, one of the legends, the standard bearers of Brexit. Kate Hoey, can you Adam and Eve it? Once again, here we are, 10 years on. They're still saying it's the Kremlin. What? Won it. I can't believe Andy Burnham's gone there. What say you?
17: Well, I mean, it's almost laughable, but at the same time, actually, I'm quite angry.

0: about it, because I think for the Prime Minister to be coming out and making that kind of statement in a whatever you call it, blog or television thing with Alistair Campbell, podcast. Of all people, it really does make me angry, because I think it's so insulting. It's insulting to all those people who voted to leave. It's insulting to the overall democratic nature of that referendum result. And, you know, the idea that, and you know, if you just have to look at some of the comments on X about it from people saying, you know, yes, that's of course we were being, you know, marched into the to make our ballot, to make our vote by these Russians, and you know, the whole thing has just become ridiculous. Now, you know, all foreign governments were obviously interested in what was happening, but you know, I think there's a lot more influence coming into trying to change and make people vote Remain, coming from the EU itself, of course, America, Obama, you know, all of that. And then all the international economic bodies were coming in and trying to influence. And the idea that somehow the Russians, it's just ridiculous. But I really do think that he should have to, you know, he's produced no evidence, he said nothing really about that, and I think he should apologise to the British people and the 17.5 million people who voted to leave.
1: And you make an excellent point about foreign interference. Guy Verhofstadt turned up on British soil to campaign for the Remain case, and no one bangs on about that. An elected representative of the European Union on British soil, knocking on doors in London. Yeah. That never gets dragged up. But
0: this is, it is almost like a conspiracy of a little group of people who have never given up. Never given up on the idea that they want to take us back into the European Union, and with no understanding, really, still, I think, of why people from all backgrounds and all ages and all, you know, political persuasions actually voted to leave. They don't seem to understand that, and they keep pushing by thinking that if they just keep on at it, eventually a politician will give in, and it looks like Andy Burnham is going to be the politician that gives in and, you know, wants to take us back in.
1: You're exactly right to say it's almost like the kind of Japanese soldiers of Remain that keep fighting on even though the war is over. But on the serious point of Kremlin interference, Russian bots, Vladimir Putin himself, as an experienced campaigner across the Brexit referendum, were you ever presented with any credible evidence that this happened? Because there was a Commons inquiry where Twitter was summoned to the Commons, and it came out, I just said there were 942 tweets in the entire referendum before the vote, less than 1,000 tweets, 461 retweets, 0.02% of people on Twitter would have seen it, let alone the wider electorate. But still they maintain people voted for Brexit because they were told by the Kremlin. It strikes me as absurd.
0: I just think the vast majority of the public will just see this for what it is and will think it's nonsense and will, I hope, share my anger, really, at Andy Burnham. I would say, and I think I'm sure you probably said it already, but, you know, you could not have seen Keir Starmer even doing this in this way. He wouldn't have come out like this. I mean, it's just unbelievable. And also, I wonder what the voters of Makerfield are thinking of this.
1: It's a fair point. It's an excellent point. It just live picks on your screen to remind you. These are pictures from the House of Commons. We all expect Andy Burnham to take the dispatch box short of the Prime Minister, expected to deliver his thoughts on Brexit. We know at party conference he said Brexit has done more harm than good. Another complete U-turn from what he said on the campaign trail in Makerfield. Lest we forget, 0.86% of the total British electorate put Andy Burnham in power. He's now a Prime Minister. He's in a U-turn on Brexit that Sir Keir Starmer would be proud of. Catherine Forster, do you think this reinforces something that we talk about a lot on this channel and have since its inception, and myself on other channels before it started? This lot, in Parliament, they think they know better than the electorate. They never do what they're told. They hated Brexit. 75% of them at the time voted to remain. I'll warrant now it's more like 90% of this lot. I bet you about 90% of the people in there would like to rejoin or are Remainers. They are not representative of the country. I think it's a total and utter insult that they're banging on about rejoining when that's done. It's finished. Well, it's through the hoop. Let it go.
2: Many millions of people will agree with you that, you know, we had those Brexit chaos, the years of nothing happening. They voted against every possible outcome, the hardline Brexiteers and the hardline Remainers and all the rest of it. You know, it was horrible. All these other deep-seated problems that are not being addressed and still are not being addressed. And we have a Prime Minister who, let's face it, was elected by 25,000 people in Makerfield, as you said, elected telling them, I'm not proposing the United Kingdom should consider rejoining the EU. It would undermine everything I said about strengthening democracy if we do not respect that vote. He said that on television in Leeds during the campaign. He separately wrote for The Times talking about Tony Blair's essay and said he was not proposing revisiting divisive arguments about the European Union. He said that. He was elected. I have to say, I thought being elected in Makerfield would mean that he would not go there. And he is going there so quickly after he was elected. And as you say, Kate, about Sir Keir Starmer may have been dull. He may not have been to most people's taste. But they didn't want to talk about Brexit. They were clear. They respected the red lines. They wanted a closer relationship. But there was no talk about new referendums, rejoining the single belt, any of that. There just wasn't.
1: Okay.
0: Yeah, I mean, the problem is that so many or none of, very, very few of those new Labour MPs remember or even are that interested in what happened in Parliament during those.
2: And most of them weren't there, probably.
0: No, they weren't there, you see. And they don't know about the scars that we all have from those dreadful, dreadful days with that awful speaker and the way that everybody was just going out of their way to stop it happening.
1: Your old friend, John Bercow.
0: Yeah, I'm talking about John Bercow, yes. Mm. The old well, yes, I suppose he's not that old. But and, you know, the idea now that we would even think of going back to that kind of divisive nature again, because obviously and if there's a general election, whatever happens, Labour is not going to have a majority that they have at the moment. And that means that, you know, the parliamentary arithmetic is going to be very different. And it would be very, very divisive. And it will take ages, because if he decides to just put it in a manifesto and say, we're going to, if we get elected, we are going to rejoin, I think that would be one of the most appalling acts of any Prime Minister that's ever happened, because we had a referendum after 40 years of being in, and now after 10 years, he wants to take us back in without even a referendum.
1: And Nigel, that's the point. Sir Keir Starmer, no matter, you know, rest in peace, as it were, politically, he's gone now. But at least in a sense, he was honest. He was the head of the People's Vote campaign. He was a naked rejoiner from the start. Even he didn't say, let's rejoin the European Union. It was something far more subtle, death by a thousand treaties. Send David Lammy to negotiate on this. Send somebody else, another underling, to negotiate on that. But Andy Burnham's, you know, thirst for getting back to the bosom of Brussels has outstripped that even of Sir Keir Starmer.
3: Well, I think you're presenting it as Andy Burnham going too far. What Andy Burnham is doing is saying, look, we're doing a reset with Europe, we're negotiating a new relationship with the EU, and what he's doing is saying, why not just put everything on the table? Now, I'm as surprised as you were, as you know, when we were watching it, watching his party conference speech and what happened afterwards. I was surprised he went as far as he did. I don't think we're going to go back into the EU. I do think that the 2016 vote settled the issue. Also, I do think it was a mistake. If you voted for sovereignty, you got what you wish for. If you voted for a strong economy, you didn't.
1: Yeah, that's because Brexit was betrayed. It was never properly implemented.
0: Yeah, and apart from that, the rest of the European Union aren't exactly, you know, outdoing us on any aspect of economic policy. So I don't see how anyone can say that, you know, it's just such a glib thing to say, oh, yes, you know, nothing's been the same since Brexit. I mean, we did have COVID immediately afterwards, which I think was really, really damaging.
3: COVID has obviously sort of muddied the waters a bit to actually work out what you can attribute to Brexit and what you can attribute to COVID.
1: Well, but it hasn't stopped Remainers blaming everything on Brexit for all these years, has it?
3: 16,000 businesses have stopped trading with Europe because of all the border controls and the extra paperwork that creates.
1: Exports and imports have increased.
3: That's what Keir Starmer started to try and sort that out and get rid of those border controls. rules. And that is what Andy Burnham is continuing. Whether or not Europe suddenly says, hey, guys, come back in. We'll let you have a wonderful deal.
1: I don't buy any of that. What I think this is it's naked politics. Andy Burnham is

0: explain where the wind is blowing.
1: He wants to appeal to backbenchers, of course.
0: Yeah, he wants to appeal to metropolitan Remainers. He wants to try and nibble away at the Liberal Democrats, nibble away at the Greens. You know, he's more or less abandoned the Red Wall. He won't clamp down on immigration. He won't clamp down on benefits. This, to me, correct me if I'm wrong, Baroness Kate Hovey, this is him making a play for the block vote of the Liberal left and to hell with the Red Wall.
1: He's completely changed since the by-election attitude. All the things he said during the by-election were about, you know, ordinary working people, about getting control back to them and to give that back to, in terms of devolution and all of that. And now he's just, you know, in hock to those members of his own party who have obsessed about the European Union, about wanting to go back in, and also, you know, obsessed about this whole no understanding of what's happening in the EU and those countries. Look at France.
0: Yeah, I mean, the whole political bloc is swinging back to the right. Just a reminder, live pictures on your screen there from the House of Commons. A debate about Brexit is raging, and the Prime Minister expected to speak in a short moment's time on closer ties to the European Union. All eyes on there on the front bench for now. Pat McFadden is chairing this session. Shabana Mahmood, by the way, is set to speak around about 5:30, we believe, or of course that's the movable feast. On security, the issue of Nigel Farage and Widdecombe, national security is expected to come up. But ahead of that is the big event. So we have some movement here. Is this the Prime Minister, Andy Burnham, speaker? Andy Burnham about to stand up. Earlier on has been accused of double standards by dragging Russia back into this, dragging the Kremlin back into it. We can see there Kemi Badenoch, leader of the opposition, is ready. We're expecting a feisty exchange here. Kemi Badenoch said it's been a terrible mistake to drag Brexit back. Actually, Kemi Badenoch isn't quite there yet. Kemi Badenoch is expected to say it's been a terrible mistake to drag Brexit back. Baroness Kate Hovey is speaking now.
1: In my view, the Conservatives and Reform have to make it absolutely clear.
0: Here's Andy Burnham. Let's get it.
1: They will go back on it.
2: I wish to make a statement on the United Nations General Assembly and related international events since the House last met. Before I do, let me first welcome the new member for Holborn and St. Pancras to her place. What a journey from child refugee to Parliament, and what a country, Mr. Speaker, that this story of hope could happen here. Yeah. I know my honourable friend will enhance this House in so many ways, and I look forward to working with her. Yeah. Mr. Speaker, I took a clear message to the UN that after a decade of turbulence, Britain is back and can be relied upon as a consistent and stable partner in an uncertain world, always upholding the shared values set out in the UN Charter, rejecting aggression wherever we see it, and always steadfast in our support for Ukraine, as I assured President Zelensky at our meeting in New York. Yeah. In the 3 weeks since that meeting, Russian strikes have intensified even further, with more attacks on civilians, on apartment blocks housing innocent families, on buses carrying innocent children. When I spoke to President Zelensky on Saturday, he described the step change from Russia, including daylight attacks, intended to break their will and ours. I can tell you, Mr. Speaker, that will never happen. In recent days, we have announced new funding to help them get through their fifth winter under Russian bombardment, and a new sanctions package so that over 90% of Russia's oil-producing capacity is now covered by UK sanctions. On diesel, the quickest way to get it back onto world markets without rewarding the aggressor is an energy ceasefire, with both sides stopping their attacks. I raised this with President Trump in New York. It is what Ukraine wants to see, and so I welcome President Trump's announcement yesterday of a reciprocal energy ceasefire. President Zelensky has assured me Ukraine would immediately implement it when a start date is confirmed, and I will be discussing this further with him in the coming days. Mr. Speaker, NATO is a defensive alliance. We do not seek confrontation, but our resolve to defend our allies and ourselves is absolute. And I was clear in all of my meetings, including with the NATO Secretary General in Oxfordshire, that we will meet our NATO commitments in full. Yeah. We know Russia is conducting a campaign of hybrid attacks and sabotage across Europe. In Berlin last week, Chancellor Merz and I agreed a new partnership to tackle these hybrid threats. We must be clear-eyed about attempts to destabilise our democracies. It is why, in my speech to the UN General Assembly, I confirmed our commitment to establish a new Centre for Information Defence, as recommended by the Foreign Affairs Select Committee. Yeah. More broadly, this is a moment to deepen collaboration with our partners, and it is why in Berlin I indicated Britain's openness to Germany joining the Global Combat Air Programme alongside Italy and Japan. In my meeting with President Trump, we discussed the situation in the Middle East. I confirmed Britain's decision to send air defence and a Voyager aircraft to Saudi Arabia to provide air-to-air refuelling support. I can confirm today it has already completed 14 operational missions. This support is needed to protect civilians. I condemn the appalling attacks on the King Khalid International Airport. We will continue to stand with Saudi Arabia against the Houthis. Since UNGA, Mr. Speaker, we have been in close contact with the US about protective security at our shared bases. I want to thank our police and military personnel for their swift response to the incidents at RAF Fairford and RAF Molesworth. My Right Honourable Friend, the Home Secretary, will update the House regarding the incident at RAF Fairford, but I can confirm our assessment that it is highly likely to have been coordinated in Iran, almost certainly directed by Iran's Islamic Revolutionary Guard. We will not tolerate these threats on our soil. We will crack down on Iran's use of criminal networks, using our full range of powers to target them and their funding streams. And we will bring further sanctions to restrict the capacity of Iran and the IRGC to do us harm. In my meeting with the President, I also raised the Falkland Islands and the clear and declared will of the islanders to remain British. Yeah. I emphasise this point in my speech to the General Assembly, and that we will also always do whatever it takes to uphold their will. Yeah. Mr. Speaker, in New York, I also had a positive meeting with the President of the European Commission, Ursula von der Leyen, about the forthcoming UK-EU summit. I can confirm to the House today that it will take place in Brussels on the 20th of November. This summit presents an opportunity to make progress on two crucial issues: boosting UK growth and controlling illegal immigration. On the table is a trade deal on food and drink products, a deal on emissions trading, progress towards linking our energy systems, a new youth experience scheme, and deeper cooperation on immigration. The summit will also be an opportunity to raise our concerns about Made in Europe, and it is clear to me that there is an opportunity to make progress in all of these areas. Together, these deals will add the equivalent of over £10 billion per year to the UK economy by 2040, with the potential to add significantly more. We should not turn our backs on this opportunity, Mr. Speaker. And I hope all sides of this House will get behind the government's efforts to land a positive outcome. It is a chance to cut costs and bureaucracy for sectors like farming. At present, entire truckloads of plants or fresh produce can be destroyed because of a single missing stamp or a minor paperwork delay. Fresh meat and fish spoil while waiting in trucks, and tons of exports have to be written off. Our largest food export, Scottish salmon, faces a 100% rate of document checks at the border, costing us around £100 million in lost exports. British burgers and other fresh meat products cannot be sold in the EU. Seed potatoes from Scotland and shellfish from Wales are banned. This is having a real impact on businesses, and the agreement on the table could reverse some of that damage. For farmers and food producers, it will lift the burden that can reach £1,400 on a single shipment. For our small businesses, it means no more export health certificates, which can cost up to £200 each time. For households, it will ease the pressure on prices in the supermarket. It could help lower energy costs for households and businesses alike. In Northern Ireland, the proposed energy deal could cut wholesale energy costs by 20%. On immigration, we could link up our law enforcement efforts once again, sharing more data and criminal records of foreign nationals, as well as faster electronic evidence from the phones of those behind the gangs. Mr. Speaker, it is in Britain's interest to secure a deal along these lines, and I will work hard over the next 5 weeks to achieve it. I believe our chances of doing so will be enhanced by being open to a discussion about our relationship with the EU in the longer term. If we are serious about promoting growth, controlling immigration, upholding our values and security, it is a conversation we must have. Sticking with the status quo is not good enough for Britain. Worse, it would be a major dereliction of duty to turn away. We need to take a calm, clear-eyed, rational look at the world as it is today to consider what is best for our country. Our immediate priority is securing a successful outcome at the summit, and I believe we should then set up a serious dialogue about the different options for our relationship in the long term. At every stage, the British public will be the boss. And I am clear that public opinion currently supports a pragmatic approach like the one I am suggesting. But if we go into this further phase, we will proceed with care and complete transparency. Mr. Speaker, this is the leadership we need to draw a line on a decade of drift and division and take the country forward. Beyond Europe, a confident Britain is ready to play our part on the global stage as we take up the presidency of the G20 in 2027. I confirmed in New York that we will place AI centre stage in our presidency, capturing the incredible opportunities it presents while guarding against the risks. Leading voices like the president of Microsoft are saying Britain is the world leader in AI safety. So we are well placed to take on this role and work towards agreeing a single set of global principles and standards on AI as part of our G20 presidency year. Mr. Speaker, the message to the world is clear. Britain is back on so many fronts. We are playing our part and looking confidently to the future. We are leading again so our country can hope again, and I commend this statement to the House.
3: Leader of the Opposition, Kemi Badenoch.
4: Thank you, Mr. Speaker. And can I thank the Prime Minister for advance sights of his statement. Since we last met, Iran has sponsored an attempted terror attack on a British military base. President Trump has withdrawn support from President Zelensky. Saudi Arabia is being bombarded with Houthi missiles and has asked Britain to come to her aid. UK household energy bills are set to rise by nearly £300 in January, and diesel prices have hit £2 a litre for the first time ever. Against this backdrop, the Chancellor will deliver a budget in 2 weeks. The IFS has said that there is a £35 billion black hole in the public finances. More borrowing or more taxes are on the way because we know the Prime Minister will not cut spending. This is at a time when families and businesses are already suffering under the weight of £70 billion in Labour's tax rises. So what has the Prime Minister chosen to focus on today? Brexit. His exact words earlier this year were, The last thing we should do right now is rerun those arguments. And yet here he is, unpicking the deal this country signed with the EU a decade after the referendum. He is not going to get a better deal. The EU are tough negotiators. And Mr. Speaker, it's not just that the EU are tough negotiators. He has already revealed his entire negotiating hand. He has just blurted out everything he wants in this statement. And I will tell him now, Mr. Speaker, as a former Trade Secretary, this is not how you conduct negotiations. Over the weekend, but he sold them everything and they haven't even started. Unbelievable. Over the weekend, on the Rest is Politics podcast, he implied that the referendum result was illegitimate because of Russian interference. Where has this come from? We all remember in 2018, the head of MI5 said that there was no evidence that Russia had influenced the EU referendum result. Even this morning, his own foreign minister could not say if the evidence existed. So will he confirm here and now whether he believes the referendum result was legitimate? And if not, will he publish the evidence that Russia swung the result of the 2016 referendum? From my perspective, Mr. Speaker, this is just another example of him trying to distract the country rather than solve the immediate challenges we face. And just like some people thought all of Britain's problems would be solved by leaving the EU, some now think all our problems will be solved by rejoining. Neither of these are serious positions. This is lazy thinking from people who don't have solutions to the real problems we face, like on defence. The Prime Minister told us he would set out a target date for spending 3% of GDP on defence at the spending review in the spring. That spending review has now been delayed until next autumn. He has delayed procurement decisions, or Labour delayed procurement decisions by a year to hold the Strategic Defence Review. Then the Defence Investment Plan took another 18 months. Now the armed forces have to wait another 12 months at least to find out what they're getting. Defence of the realm is the first duty of any government. Kicking it into the long grass is a dereliction of duty. I welcome the support that he has set out for our allies in Saudi Arabia and Ukraine, but they will require money, and there are still serious questions on defence that need to be answered. The United States have withdrawn their bombers from RAF Fairford. Can the Prime Minister tell us why? And what does that mean for the safety of our British aircraft and, more importantly, British personnel at that base? He said in his statement that we will not tolerate threats from Iran on our soil. So were he and his foreign secretary aware of those threats before the foreign secretary met and shook hands with the Iranian foreign minister at the UN? And does the Prime Minister now think the Foreign Secretary was wrong to do that? Yes. On the 18th of July, we were told that the Prime Minister would grant licences for the Jackdaw gas field and Rosebank oil field. We are still waiting for a decision nearly 3 months later, as a global energy crisis is looming. Can he now confirm exactly when he will approve these licences? Britain cannot afford to wait until the end of the decade for him to act. He is the Prime Minister for today. Rather than promising things on the never-never, here are some things that he could do right now. Cut welfare, fund our defence, drill in the North Sea, bring down people's taxes, get young people into work, build new prison places, and put more police on our streets. He could do all those things today if he cut spending. That's what I would do. Instead, he's trying to reopen yesterday's arguments to avoid today's decisions. So, Mr. Speaker, what this statement shows is the difference between that side of the House and this side of the House. We have answers to today's problems. They are living in the past.
3: Prime Minister!
2: Can I thank the Right Honourable Lady, Mr. Speaker? She started on the right point, which is the situation in the Middle East and the extent to which it is affecting cost of living pressures here at home, the cost of filling up at the pump, cost more broadly people are feeling. So she's absolutely right to say that That's where our focus should be. It's where my focus was when I had all of my meetings in New York. And it's why I have taken action to remove VAT off electricity bills this month. So we are acting quickly on the cost of living, and we will continue to do that.

0: Mr. Speaker, I was listening carefully what she said about the European Union, and one could only conclude from what she said about unpicking the deal that is supposedly so good for Britain, that she will be defending the status quo. I'm sure I heard her say at a conference that increasing growth would be the operating principle of any government that she leads. So how can she justify turning her back on a deal that is potentially on the table now to add billions to the UK economy? How can they justify turning their back on farmers and the food industry, who are finding it hard to export into Europe? I think they need to reflect on that, Mr. Speaker. And she says that, I've revealed what I want to do, and this isn't any way to negotiate it. Because the Tories were so good, weren't they, Mr. Speaker, at negotiating deals with our partners. Can I just address the point that she said? I implied no such thing in my comments on the Rest is Politics podcast. I think she should go back and look again. It is a matter of record, Mr. Speaker, that Russian actors sought to interfere in the 29 general election, and we think it is inconceivable that this was the first time. I have a question for the Right Honourable Lady. I listened carefully to what she said at her conference last week. When she was asked directly about Brexit twice, whether she thought Brexit had been good for London, twice, she could not answer. She could not address the question even. And this is not going to be good enough for a party that once again wishes to lead this country. That is not leadership, Mr. Speaker, to turn your back on growth, to turn your back on building the British economy. On defence, Mr. Speaker, this government is already spending £14 billion more every year than their last year in government. We will continue to work with our US counterparts on RAF Fairford, Mr. Speaker. And can I say to her, every single foreign secretary, including David Cameron, as the last Conservative foreign secretary, met representatives of the Iranian government. And she should look back at that, as well as she should look back at her own record in government. She stands there today and says she will build new prison places. Why is there a crisis in our prisons? Because they didn't when they were in office. We are dealing with the issues that she left behind. We are the ones that are providing leadership in difficult times. And it is about time that the Honourable Lady faced up to some of those realities about the mess they left behind.
1: Dame Emily Thornberry.
2: Thank you very much, Mr. Speaker. I'm very grateful to the Prime Minister for treating concerted attempts to undermine our democracy.
3: Well, that was the Prime Minister there, Andy Burnham, locking horns with Kemi Badenoch, of course, the Leader of the Opposition, on Brexit. 10 years on, here we go again. Well, what are the main points that Andy Burnham came out with? A naked love letter to Brussels, let's be absolutely clear. A naked love letter to Brussels. Andy Burnham talked about how he had a meeting with Ursula von der Leyen, the first Newsline confirmation. There will be a UK-European Union summit in Brussels on the 20th of November. And Kemi Badenoch pointed out there that Andy Burnham laid out his entire strategy, his entire set of demands. Number one, boosting UK growth. Number two, controlling illegal immigration. Like that works, or either of those works when we're inside the European Union. Number three, energy cooperation. Now, we'll point out that means energy entanglement. It means energy reliance. It means being subjected to new deals. And if we change one part of the deal, Paris can turn off the lights. We've been here before. This is precisely the Brexit referendum about disentangling these treaties so we weren't at the whim of Brussels.

0: I think actually it almost showed quite a lot of naivety by the Prime Minister about how the European Union works, because the European Union does not give a single thing to any country without getting a great deal more back. And what we haven't heard in any of that is where the European Union is, because quite honestly, they haven't actually had that negotiation yet. And yet he's saying that already by, you know, by the time it comes to November the 20th, he's almost implying that these things are already been accepted by her. And, you know, the issue, particularly of the youth issue, I mean, that is going to be hugely expensive on this country, because we will end up giving students from the rest of the EU much cheaper university fees. All of those sorts of things will be tied into it. But the most important thing to me, when he talked about growth, he put that as the number one issue. Growth, we are not. We could be getting growth in this country now without anything to do with the European Union, if we were to do what, in fact, Kimmy Badenoch said and other people have said, actually cutting what we're spending. And we're not. He's not looking at that at all, particularly welfare. So yeah. I think it was a bit of a, I mean, it's been, you know, everybody's been talking about this is going to be this great speech, but actually in it, the reality was he wasn't really saying anything other than that we're going to have this arrangement in November, we'll get this wonderful deal, we hope you'll all support it, and then we're going to look at how we can get it into our manifesto for an election that will probably come next year to say that we want to get even closer and actually rejoin.
1: Excellently summarised. Catherine Forster, something else that leapt out there was Andy Burnham said, our immediate goal is a closer relationship with the European Union, and then set up a serious dialogue about our future relationship, then saying the public will be the boss. It'll be led by public mood. Now, this, I think, Baroness Cahill, you can both agree, is something I think the Remain side never stops campaigning. They never stopped campaigning after 2020. They never stopped campaigning for 6 long years. You hardly hear a positive thing said about Brexit in the mainstream media. You hear nothing positive about it from business, in academia, in television, from celebrities. The Remain voice never stopped. The trumpet never fell silent. And this seems to be that age-old thing about we're going to follow the polling, because Brexiteers have died out. The public's changed its mind. I think that's a cop-out from Andy Burnham. He's basically saying, well, I mean, I know I was elected on a manifesto pledge in Makerfield and saying I wouldn't revisit the referendum, but actually, people might have changed their minds. So it's not me, honest Gov, that's doing this. It's the electorate. At least be honest, like Keir Starmer was. If you want to rejoin, tell us.
2: Yeah, I was looking back again at what he said. Tony Blair, during the by-election campaign, wrote a big essay. One of the things he said was, we shouldn't think about rejoining now. It's something for in the future. If we are in a much stronger position, we'd want to be in a much better place before we'd even countenance it. And Andy Burnham wrote a piece in The Times and said that Tony Blair had correctly argued that our relentless focus should now be on domestic issues and fixing our own underlying problems rather than rerunning divisive arguments about rejoining the European Union. Now he is saying, we need growth, this is how we get it. But we haven't had growth since the financial crisis. Living standards, productivity have been pretty flat. We actually only Brexited in 2020, which pretty much coincided with COVID. And Europe is a very, very different. Look at the rise of parties on the right, and also had no growth either.
1: Ed Davey speaking. Let's go back to Ed Davey.
3: Deepest sympathies. Yeah. I'm sure all of us were moved by the Prime Minister's words about his dad and his determination to fix social care and tackle the devastating impacts of dementia on sufferers and their families. Yeah. I hope we can work across the House to make that happen. Yeah. Turning to the Prime Minister's words on Europe, Mr. Speaker, his predecessors turned a blind eye to the disastrous consequences of the Conservatives' Brexit deal. Yeah. So it's welcome to him recognise that damage today. We on these benches have consistently argued that their Brexit deal has made us all poorer, weaker and less safe. Yeah. So I'm glad the Prime Minister has arrived at the same conclusion as we have. But now it's time to do something about it.

0: So the test of the Prime Minister's ambition is straightforward if he wants growth and if he wants to cut the cost of living. Will he drop Labour's red lines now?
1: Absolutely.
0: And open negotiations on joining the single market and a customs union? Because, Mr. Speaker, it would be a real dereliction of duty to refuse now to fix a deal we know isn't working.
2: Yeah.
0: Every day, every week, every month of delay means more unnecessary costs for British businesses, more pointless red tape, more pain for British families.
1: Mm-hmm.
0: Being outside negotiations on AI safety, made in Europe regulations and migration agreements does this country real harm. Fixing our relationship with Europe is more important now than ever, especially at a time when President Trump is waging a trade war with Canada while signing a new trade deal with Putin. Never before have we seen a US president so hostile to the UK and our allies and so friendly to our adversaries. We cannot afford to fudge or dodge on this issue, especially on Ukraine. So will the Prime Minister bring together a coalition of the willing behind a joint statement condemning Trump's diesel deal with Russia and calling on him to cancel it? Finally, Mr. Speaker, on the Prime Minister's comments about Russian interference in the Brexit referendum, that took courage after the Conservatives have spent so long suppressing the evidence. So will he now present it to the House in full alongside any evidence of interference in other UK votes so we can understand the threat and make it a national security priority to protect our democracy from attacks like that?
2: Yeah. Prime Minister.
3: Well, can I thank the Right Honourable Gentleman for his kind words about my dad. They are much appreciated, Mr. Speaker. And can I agree with him in the way he presented the harm done to food and farming and other industries by the Brexit deal? It would seem that the party opposite is in denial about and not open to seeing how we can move forward to a better position for the country. And indeed, it's clear that British public opinion has moved, and I believe the public would now favour that we are not ideological but pragmatic in taking steps to support growth and improve our approach to tackling irregular migration. So I hope I can count on his and his colleagues' support if we can secure a good deal when this comes before the House. What I can't do, as much as I want to improve growth in the UK, I also want to maintain trust in politics, and I'm afraid I'm not prepared to revisit the red lines in our manifesto. On Ukraine, I have had discussions with Chancellor Merz about bringing forward a meeting of the Coalition of the Willing, and I can update the House further as that proceeds. And finally, on the Brexit referendum, Mr. Speaker, I think it's really important in this moment to be open with people about everything that we've lived through in the last decade. I have been open, but I am also making sure that Britain is in a position where we do not face the same again. And I hope he too and his colleagues will support the new National Centre for Information Defence so that Britain never again faces the risk of interference in our democratic process.
2: Liam Byrne.
4: Thank you, Mr. Speaker. Well, can I commend the Prime Minister on what's been a flying start on the world stage?
5: Yeah.
4: And can I commend news of a better, stronger deal with Europe that will cut costs and cut bills?
6: Was Ed Davey there, the leader of the Liberal Democrats, for now, at least, putting his question to the Prime Minister, Andy Burnham? Couldn't believe his luck. At the same time, his goose has been cooked.
1: Absolutely.
6: Because all of a sudden, the Liberal Democrats aren't the party of rejoin. The Labour Party appear to be wearing their clothes. Where does that leave the Liberal Democrats? Out in the cold, you might say. But Ed Davey raised a question there, raised also by Kemi Badenoch, the leader of the opposition. It's namely this, to paraphrase the pair of them together. Andy Burnham, if you have evidence, tangible, hard evidence of Russian interference in the Brexit referendum that had a meaningful impact on the outcome of the referendum, show us your medals. Let's see that evidence, because I put it to you again, viewers and listeners, I put it to you again, Prime Minister, everybody out there in the political class, if this evidence has existed so far, it's yet to been pulled out of a hat. a Kremlin-marked fur hat? Nothing. There's been reports showing there are a few tweets. There's not a single scintilla of actual evidence that the throughput was that people marched like Kremlin robots to the referendum and went, Brexit, because Vladimir Putin was telling them. We've gone from Project Fear, Kate Hoey, to Project Fantasy.
1: Absolutely.
6: And the fantasy on top was the fact that if we rejoin the European Union, as if by magic, we'll grow. We'll grow like Jack's beanstalk. Well, we didn't grow when we were members.
1: Well, I was glad that he actually was pushed on the whole question of evidence on the Russian involvement. You know, I spoke at rallies all over the country, particularly in Leave areas and to Labour voters. And the idea that somehow those sort of 1,000 people in big rooms were sort of sitting there, you know, being thinking, oh, well, we have to listen to what the Putin's saying. I mean, the whole thing just doesn't add up. And it's clear that it is a big, big diversion. And I also think this whole idea about public opinion changing. You know, Makerfield by-election wasn't that long ago. Mm. So is he really saying that when he made that commitment about the European Union that the public opinion has changed so much since he became Prime Minister? I mean, the whole thing is just... And, of course, the final thing which I feel very strongly about is the whole question of growth. I mean, there's no idea of how joining the EU again, and even with this deal, which if they get in November, how that actually will make us grow when businesses, particularly small businesses, are being absolutely hammered. There's no suggestion about reducing national insurance, about doing all the things that we know have made businesses so, so hard to actually operate, and so many of them going out of business. So let's say the word fallacy and the word, I think he's trying to convince the public that he really understands the European Union, and I don't think he does. I really do think he's going to find it very, very different when he goes there in November.
6: Thank you very much, Kate. Oh, stick with us. Let's get my next guest in now. It's the Director of UK-EU Coalition, Mike Buckley. Mike Buckley, we can hear here the Prime Minister, Andy Burnham, still taking questions, giving answers. Let's start, if we could, with the growth figures the Prime Minister gave up today. Apparently all of this new deal with the European Union, which hasn't been done yet, but we understand will start to be negotiated at the Brussels summit on the 20th of November, would have £10 billion to the UK economy by 2040. How?
5: Well, that sounds perfectly reasonable. Well, I mean, I've used this analogy on your show, I think, before. So, I mean, if you think about Russia, since they invaded Ukraine, we've put sanctions on them. We've made it more difficult for them to trade with other countries because we want to harm their economy. But when we left the EU, we put sanctions on ourselves. We raised trade barriers between us and our biggest market, which has increased costs for all our businesses, big businesses, small businesses. They're paying hundreds, 10,000, you know, thousands or millions of pounds, depending on the side of the business, to trade with the European Union, which they didn't have to do before. When we were in the EU, this is the beauty of the single market. They could trade with Denmark and with Germany just as easy. They could trade with Newcastle or Edinburgh. And by putting trade barriers up, our own choice, when we left the European Union, we've made trade for British businesses much, much more expensive. Some of them have had to stop trading because it was too expensive or too complicated, particularly smaller and medium-sized businesses. Bigger businesses are paying no costs, but that means that their profit is lower. They have to pay lower wages or employ fewer people. So taking away those trade barriers is the major thing that's going to improve our economic growth over the next few years. And a number of you mentioned the fact there's no evidence, but there's acres of evidence now because
6: Mike, if we can have a to and fro rather than you go into a monologue, that'd be good.
5: No, you go ahead.
6: Let's look at the evidence, shall we? Because I think that's important. Britain's growth has been feeble, and it's been annihilated by COVID. A lot of people in that chamber there don't like to talk about that because they all wheeled it along. They wanted lockdowns harder, sooner and longer. They'd annihilated our economy in a way that Brexit didn't touch it. Now let's turn to Brexit. If rejoining is a magic bullet to suddenly conjure up £10 billion of growth, how come the UK economy, which has been feeble, has outperformed Germany, has outperformed France, has outperformed Italy? Was that because of Brexit?
5: Well, you refer to COVID, but I mean, that's a couple of years over the last decade. And indeed, our economic trouble started pretty much the day after the referendum vote because economists and the bond markets and companies that would invest in the UK or would have done, they looked at the UK after that and thought, this economy is going to be smaller, so we're going to adjust accordingly. That's

0: Why? That's one reason why the government pays
1: So
0: more on
1: even
0: its
1: the
0: borrowing.
1: effects of COVID were because of Brexit, got you?
0: No, that's not what I said. I said that was 2 years out of 10 years, but the economic impact on the UK started the day after the vote in 2016. COVID was 2020. It ended pretty much in 2021 or 2022. So the majority of the impact that you're looking at is Brexit related rather than COVID related. And bear in mind, the whole of Europe went through COVID as well. Now, you refer to the German economy, the French economy. Some of the economies in Europe are doing spectacularly well. You look at Poland, you look at a lot of Eastern Europe, you look at Spain. Lots of these economies are doing very, very well. Some of them aren't doing so well, but that's not because they're members of the European Union. It's for other reasons, for example, making poor investment choices, or in the German case, spending too long to pivot towards electric vehicles, for example, and being overtaken by Chinese vehicles, which they're now
1: Right.
0: attempting to respond
1: Can we turn next, Mike, to the Kremlin? I believe it's one of the biggest, if not the biggest, Romaniac fantasies of them all. The notion that 17.4 million people didn't have a clue what they were voting for. It must have been a bus. It must have been Vladimir Putin. It must have been a few chatbots. Kemi Badenoch, Ed Davey, myself, many people, Kate Hoey from the Brexit side saying today, Andy Burnham, if you've got evidence that there was tangible proof that people's votes were impacted by the Kremlin, show us. Otherwise, it's Project Fantasy.
0: I mean, it's a grave overstatement. I mean, Andy said that Russia had interfered in the referendum. There was that was talked about at the time. An
1: It's
0: investigation
1: proven
0: was
1: to be
0: done,
1: false.
0: but the deed, no, it wasn't proven to be solved. An investigation was done, but the data was never released by the Conservative governments of the time. I don't know if Andy Burnham will release the data or not. I hope that he does to make this conversation irrelevant. I hope that some of this data at least is released into the public domain so that we can know. I think that would be important. But it is certainly the case that Russia was seen to intervene in people's elections at the time. An investigation was done in the US after Trump's first
1: Well, it
0: election,
1: was
0: for
1: in the
0: example.
1: best interest of the Remain
0: And
1: side
0: that
1: to
0: proved that there had
1: propagate that
0: been Russian
1: fantasy because
0: interference.
1: it would take away the agency of the British electorate who actually looked at all the evidence and thought, we don't want to be a member of the European Union anymore. But no, we can't have it that way. It has to be butters, it has to be lies, it has to be a Nigel Farage poster, it has to be
0: If
1: Vladimir
0: Russia,
1: Putin. The Remain side never accepted the result, and the Prime Minister to this day won't accept it either. That's the point. You all think you know
0: well,
1: better than the
0: I mean,
1: 17.4
0: in
1: million.
0: fact, in reality, the Prime Minister has accepted the legitimacy of the results today. So he's been very clear it was a legitimate result. More people voted to leave than to stay in, and so we left. That was democratically the correct thing to do. But a number of years now into that reality, we can now ask the question, look at the evidence, has this been good for the UK or has it been bad? And as Andy said at a Labour Party conference, it's caused more harm than good to our country. And it is indeed, as he was saying today, also, it would be a dereliction of duty for him and his government not to address that fact. Every government of the day needs to, live in the reality of the situation it is at the time. The reality today is that our country is in a worse off position than we were when we were members of the European Union. Fixing that problem lands on it's his responsibility now as leader of the UK, and I'm glad
1: Okay,
0: that he's willing and brave enough to address this.
1: all right, Mike, one final question. I'd appreciate a one-word answer if I could. Do you think Andy Burnham's position today to have a summit with Brexit and look at with Brussels, beg your pardon, and look at all all options on the table, including a potential referendum to rejoin, does that pass the Makerfield test? Yes or no?
0: Yes.
1: Oh.
0: How does it not pass the Makerfield test? The
1: Because he
0: Makerfield
1: promised on
0: test.
1: the electoral trade he wouldn't revisit the Brexit referendum.
0: No, he
1: That's
0: didn't.
1: out.
0: When he was asked during the Makerfield by-election, and I know this because I spent a lot of time in
1: Yeah,
0: Makerfield,
1: well.
0: he was asked about Brexit and the EU, and he said that is a debate for another time. That was not him saying
1: Yeah,
0: he
1: 5
0: wouldn't
1: minutes
0: address
1: after
0: it
1: being
0: when he was Prime
1: elected.
0: Minister of the UK. He was saying that he didn't want to go into it in a great level of detail during that referendum. I mean, I will add, because I have done constituency level polling on Brexit in the specific constituency of Makerfield and did that during his by-election. That shows the same results as everywhere else in the UK. The majority of people in Makerfield realise that Brexit doesn't work. The majority of people in Makerfield want a closer relationship, potentially including rejoin. The people of Makerfield are not some cabal of Leave voters who are still clamouring to stay out of the EU. They want a better life. And if having a closer relationship to the EU will facilitate that, then that's what they want, just like the vast majority of people in this country.
1: Okay, Mike Buckley, I always appreciate our debates. I do. The director of UK-EU Coalition, Mike Buckley, thank you very much. Now, still plenty more to come. The debate raging on there in the House of Commons. Plenty more reaction to the Prime Minister's pledge for a closer relationship with the European Union, despite saying that wouldn't happen just 5 minutes ago on the Makerfield.

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3: 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You. 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
13: I've been in Westminster for a long time, but I know that though power may be here, its effect on people's lives is across the whole of the country. We may be where rules are made, but it's where they're implemented that matters. Join me, Jacob Rees-Mogg, for forthright and frank discussion on where Britain has come from, where it's going, and where it will end up. That's State of the Nation, Monday to Thursday, 8 to 9 o'clock. Vox Populi, Vox Dei.
0: Welcome back. 25 past four is your time. Kate Ho is here. She's feisty. The Prime Minister today has unveiled a series of measures aimed at bringing Britain closer to its European partners in Brussels. Here he is speaking in the Chamber in the House of Commons a short while ago.
14: Open to a discussion about our relationship with the EU in the longer term. If we are serious, if we are serious about promoting growth, controlling immigration, upholding our values and security, it is a conversation we must have. Sticking with the status quo is not good enough for Britain. Worse, it would be a major dereliction of duty to turn away. We need to take a calm, clear-eyed, rational look at the world as it is today to consider what is best for our country. Our immediate priority is securing a successful outcome at the summit, and I believe we should then set up a serious dialogue about the different options for our relationship in the long term. This is the leadership we need to draw a decade, to draw a line on a decade of drift and division and take the country forward.
0: Can anybody else hear the screech of a U-turn that Sir Keir Starmer would be proud of? Lest we forget, on the campaign trail in Makerfield, Andy Burnham said he had no desire to revisit the referendum. Now here we are, a summit with Brussels on November the 20th, and clearly Andy Burnham will have a red rose between his teeth. Let's now speak with the historian and the author, Robert Toombs. Robert, I don't know about you, I think that's the mother of all U-turns, one that Keir Starmer would be proud of. Let's talk about the details, shall we? Apparently, this deal that hasn't been done yet at a conference that hasn't happened yet will feature a £10 billion bonus for Britain. How could you not resist that?
11: Well, if it's only £10 billion, it's a lot less than the £30 billion we'd be paying into the EU budget. So that's a minus £20 billion result of this negotiation. I mean, if I could believe what Keir Starmer says, about what Burnham says about taking a careful look at the evidence and all the rest, well, I'd say, yes, let's do that. But I don't for a moment think that that's what he'll do. There's never any detail. There's never any examination of the facts. All there is this waffly language about getting closer to Europe. And we know what that means. It means making concessions to Europe, because that's what this government does. Sort of a Chagos deal, but on a European level, giving away a lot more money and getting very, very little in return. That's what we can expect from the Labour Party's initiative on Europe.
0: Robert, this fait accompli, as it was delivered today, doesn't have any detail. The devil is always in the detail. And one of the premium prizes that Brussels will want is freedom of movement. Now, they might call it a youth experience scheme, but you and I can smell the tiger in the reeds there. That's open borders. It's freedom of movement. It might start with a few thousand students, but where will it end? That's the point. If you negotiate with Brussels in a way that was perceived as tough, like Sir David Frost, but now you've got a bunch of people who want to rejoin, they'll wrap us around their little fingers, won't they?
11: Yes, as they have done in the past. As you say, except when David Frost was in charge, that's what they were doing all the time, because we had no clear position. We had no determination. We were willing to concede at every point. Michel Barnier, the you may remember as the EU's negotiator, he says that in his memoirs. The British were never prepared. They didn't know what they want. And I think this is the same old story all over again. And I think in this case, of course, as was the case with Theresa May, of lamented memory, as it were, Andy Burnham is desperate to be able to say he's got a deal to please the Labour Party. Yeah, and to do that, he'll give away whatever the Europeans demand.
0: You know, Robert, something else that came out of the speech today was, don't worry, the polling will lead this. The public will be the boss. But then, of course, in the next breath, the polling has changed. People have changed their minds. Now, that could be something to do with the fact that in the mainstream media, in schools, in universities, probably everywhere, we've hardly heard a positive thing about Brexit for 6 years. Now, you could argue that's because the Brexit deal was pants. You know, Boris Johnson surrendered on things like fishing, on immigration. But the fact of the matter is, we have a political class here that in 2016, Robert, was probably 75% Remain. I reckon that chamber now is about 90% Remain. The political class don't represent the working class once again.
11: I'm afraid that's true. I mean, look at polling, as you know, depends very much on the question that's asked. So if you ask people a sort of anodyne question like, would you like better relations with our friends in Europe? Of course, most people say yes. I'd probably say yes myself. If you were to say, would you accept free movement? Would you accept the euro? Would you be willing to pay £30 billion a year into the EU budget? You find that hardly anybody says yes, only a few diehard rejoiners. But that's not the sort of thing the government wants to hear. The government wants to ask the questions and it wants to interpret the answers, because that's what Andy Burnham thinks will keep the Labour Party together and attract voters from the Greens and the Lib Dems. So it's just a political game, I'm afraid.
0: Well, it's a political game where democracy itself and the votes of 17.4 million, the biggest single electoral mandate in history, has become yet another parliamentary parlour game. I cannot believe we're doing this again, but we are. Thank you very much for joining us today on the show.
11: I never thought we would. I mean, we've seen it in other countries. We've seen it in other countries in Europe, as you know, when people have been told to vote again because they voted the wrong way or their views were simply ignored. But I never thought that could happen in Britain, but it looks as though that's what this government intends.
0: I did. I did think this would happen because Remain never stopped. Remain never stopped, even the day after the Brexit referendum went through. And I was on the stage there at Parliament Square, you know, as Big Ben struck 12, it's like, Remain never slept. They never stopped. No. And here we are. Robert, we have to move on. I'm being told, got to get to the news. I'm being told off once again. Thanks for joining us today. Well, appreciate your time. Historian, author, and your mate. Take care, Robert Toombs. Panel, please stick with me. Are we doing that? No, we're going to get to our news now. I'm joined. We're ordering the Burnham sort. Let's get it.
15: My view is that Brexit has been damaging, but I also believe the last thing we should do right now is rerun those arguments. I am not proposing that the UK considers rejoining the EU. I respect the decision that was made at the referendum, and it's going to undermine everything I've said about strengthening democracy if we don't respect that vote.
0: May 2026. That was Andy Burnham. Yeah, that's Andy Burnham, the same person who just in chamber was saying Brexit's been a mistake, has done more damage than good. In May 2026, before he became Prime Minister, when he was then merely the parliamentarian of Makerfield, saying it was not his intention to undermine the Brexit referendum. Nigel Nelson, there's only one word for that. Liar.
16: I think you need to actually look at exactly what he said on both occasions, back in May when he was in Makerfield and what he's just said in the House of Commons. The whole point is that he was talking about not reopening the whole Brexit debate now.
0: He used
16: the word now. We're not talking about on November the 20th re-entering the EU.
0: So we'll just pretend all the way through what to the voters of Makerfield. We'll just spam them.
16: What we're talking about.
0: Gaslight them.
16: What we're talking.
0: And we'll change our mind 5 minutes later in Parliament. That's what this is today. A U-turn Keir Starmer would be proud of.
16: If you just listen to what he actually said, he was talking about the EU summit on November the 20th, and what should come out of that is a closer relationship with Europe. Mm. He also said in answer to Ed Davey, which is really important, he's not revisiting the red lines, which is we won't accept the single market rules, which would lead to freedom of movement. We won't accept the customs union, which will stop our free trade deals elsewhere.
17: Nigel, that's what he's saying now, but what he said to the people of Makerfield when he was trying to persuade them to elect him was that he's not proposing the UK considered rejoining the EU, and it would undermine everything he said about strengthening democracy if he did not. He didn't say, we're not proposing rejoining the EU right now, but we might do as soon as we've had a general election, which might be in December or might be next May or might be in 2 years' time. And he wrote in the Times as well, should we be focusing on our own domestic issues, fixing our underlying structural problems, which have existed for decades, and particularly since the financial crisis in 2008, since when we've had virtually no growth. We only Brexited 6 years ago.
16: Yeah, but we're not. The whole thing is, you're talking as if we're about to rejoin next week. We're not. We are not. I mean, I don't think we'll rejoin at all, as I've already said. But we're certainly not going to do it next week. What we're doing is we're having a reset with Europe.
0: Yeah. And if it works, death by a thousand treaties.
16: And if it works out, we will get a bit more growth, and we will also be able to.
0: How do you know that?
16: Well, on the basis of that,
0: Andy Burnham was laughed at in chamber there. He said, this is a chance to cut bureaucracy and red tape for farmers. Everyone laughed at him. How has this Prime Minister helped farmers? Well, suddenly going back in the European Union, who want to chuck all their exports into our country, that's going to magically help British farmers. Kate, how many people think were born yesterday?
18: Well, I think Andy Burnham must think that we're all rather gullible, because the reality is that, in terms of helping farmers, farmers were desperate to get out of the European Union. Yes, of course, everything hasn't worked out as perhaps we would have liked. But, you know, the reality is that unless you have a government in power who actually believes in leaving the EU properly, who believes that actually we're better to have our own sovereignty, who believes that we're better to be able to make our own rules and cooperate where it's necessary, unless we get that, we are never going to get the kind of Brexit that all of us who campaigned for it wanted. And, I mean, my only hope is, because you want to be hopeful, particularly to all those leavers out there who must be feeling pretty miserable today when they've seen how Andy Burnham has changed, that we have two political parties now vying to be, I would have thought, to be leading the campaign to stay out of the European Union. Conservatives and reform. Now, the Conservatives screwed up massively in how we left, and reform now has to show that they are a serious party that can actually believe, well, we know they believe in it, but we can't rely on Labour to do anything other than get us back in as quickly as possible.
0: Catherine Forster, in terms of the negotiations of Lord David Frost, he was called Frosty the No Man. His job was to say no to Michel Barnier. I mean, you could argue he didn't say no strong enough on things like fishing, but that ship has sailed. But if we're negotiating with Brussels now with a Prime Minister who said it's his stated aim within his lifetime to rejoin, this is like negotiating with a burglar about how much silver they take out with them.
17: Yeah, I mean, let's face it, the European Union were incredibly upset that we wanted to go. They were going to make it difficult for us because they wanted to make an example of us so that no other country would be so silly to do the same thing. But if Labour and the Lib Dems put it in a manifesto that we'll start talks about rejoining, well, we're just lying down and inviting the European Union surely to walk all over us. I mean, what would the terms be? I can't see how people can really know whether or not we should rejoin until we know, does that mean taking the euro? Does that mean accepting we're part of the Schengen? What is it going to cost us? We don't know any of those things.
0: Richard Tice is speaking there. What have we listened to Richard Tice?
19: Diplomatic immunity.
14: Well, I hope the Honourable Gentleman will understand that I am not going to get into those matters on the floor of this House. The Home Secretary will make a statement later today and will provide more detail.
20: Rupert Hope, Dr. Rupert Hope.
0: We just missed what Richard Tice said there. We'll dig that out, play it back to see what Richard Tice... He's the only reformer who's been called to their feet since the debate started. You think they might want to get a Brexiteer on their feet. But look, the live debate is raging on, and there's a second debate elsewhere about a petition to rejoin. They're on manoeuvres. And thirdly, Shabana Mahmood, the Home Secretary, is set to speak, we believe, in about under an hour's time on national security and the situation around Nigel Farage and Anne Widdecombe and the terror threats they've faced so far. Thanks, Baroness Kate Hoey. Thank you, Catherine. Thank you, Nigel. Please stick with us till 5. Plenty more to come to reaction. The Prime Minister's pledge for a closer relationship with the European Union. It's Brexit Groundhog Day.
21: Good afternoon. Welcome to your latest weather update from the Met Office here on GB News. The wind's picking up tonight. Could get very windy across the northwest of Scotland, staying quite breezy and gusty through tomorrow. And it will be a wet start for some, thanks to this set of weather fronts slowly approaching from the west. We've had this tangle of fronts sitting over us for much of the day, generating a lot of cloud and mostly light rain and drizzle. Still plenty of that around through this evening, but starting to clear from parts of Wales and southwest England and Northern Ireland for a time turning drier. But then that next weather system comes in. Spell of wet and windy weather swings through here. Very strong winds across the northwest of Scotland. We could see gusts of 50 miles an hour, maybe 55 in some locations. And that rain spreads into central Scotland by dawn. A good part of England and Wales will be dry through the night. A very mild night with temperatures many places holding up into the teens. Could be quite a wet and windy start then across eastern Scotland. First thing Tuesday morning, showers coming into the west. Wet starts across the borders and down across into northwest England. Could be some heavy rain around in the Greater Manchester area too. A mixture of bright spells and showers for Northern Ireland through the morning. That line of rain working its way across England through the morning. So again, could be a wet start in and around the Birmingham area. Generally a dry start in East Anglia and the southeast, but that rain will move through. We need the rain here, of course. Not going to last too long, though. Should be pretty much gone by first part of the afternoon. And then sunnier skies will follow. So many places across the south having a sunny Tuesday afternoon. Further north, there'll be sunny spells, but there will also be showers. And a fairly gusty wind as well, but temperatures well above average, particularly in the southeast. We could sneak up to 22 degrees Celsius. It will be a cooler night Tuesday night into Wednesday morning. Generally a fine day. Could be some mist early on. Maybe one or two showers across Wales and southwest England. But then some more wet and very windy weather comes into the northwest later on.
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0: Clockwise is slow after a collision between junctions 19 and 18 near Chorleywood. The A43 northbound is closed after the A5 in Towcester. The M602 westbound is affected by a collision between junctions 2 and 1 in Eccles. In Scotland, the A725 at the Diamond Interchange is restricted in both directions for major roadworks, with the southbound carriageway closed between the slips. And on the trains, Great Western Railway is running a reduced service between Falmouth Docks and Truro, with some cancellations expected for the rest of the day. For more travel news, go to gbnews.com.
1: Welcome back. Time is 4:42. You've been Martin Daubney here on GB News. Prime Minister Andy Burnham has unveiled a series of measures aimed at bringing Britain closer to its European buddies there in Brussels. Let's remind ourselves of what the Conservative leader Kemi Badenoch said regarding the Prime Minister's plans to cosy up with the EU.
2: Here he is, unpicking the deal this country signed with the EU a decade after the referendum. He is not going to get a better deal. The EU are tough negotiators. And Mr. Speaker, it's not just that the EU are tough negotiators. He has already revealed his entire negotiating hand. He has just blurted out everything he wants in this statement. And I will tell him now, Mr. Speaker, as a former Trade Secretary, this is not how you conduct negotiations.
1: That's Kemi Badenoch there telling Andy Burnham how to negotiate with Brussels. Baroness Kate Towey, of course, one of the big beasts of Brexit. Delighted to have you in the studio today. Do you think the Conservatives can really get on their high horse about negotiating with Brussels?
3: Well, I'm just thinking that when Kemi Badenoch had power, she actually refused to get rid of a lot of the EU laws. Do you remember we were having a bill that was going to go through that was going to, like, get rid of all of them? Well, not all of them, but most of them right away. And she stopped that and rode back on it. So, you know, none of the Conservatives really, apart from those who were absolutely committed and involved in campaigning for Leave, can actually hold up to say that, you know, they've got a record that's worth pushing. But I mean, to be fair, I think some of the statements she's made more recently have been very, very strong. Mm. And I think we have to, you know, we can't keep just going on about the Boris wave and all of that, because now they are supposedly committed to reversing that. I was a bit disappointed in her today, actually. I thought she would be stronger and more, you know, take on Andy Burnham more. I think that there's still that, because they're both, he's new, and I think she's been trying to kind of be a bit nicer, perhaps, this new politics that they keep talking about, which never happens.
1: Cuddly politics. Nigel Nelson, I want to bring you in, if I could, for a quick nibble before the break. Brexit's back on the menu, front and square. It is. And if we are going to a potential general election where Andy Burnham says all options are on the table, then that would draw the rejoin vote. Is this a gift for Nigel Farage? Is this presenting him with the opportunity to be Mr. Brexit again? Or is that a battle that's kind of now been fought? And
4: well, my view is that it has been fought and we're not going back in. And that is not what Andy Burnham is talking about at the moment. It may be that as the negotiations go on, we'll see some great deal coming from Europe. I don't believe it. You don't believe it. Kate certainly doesn't believe it. Talking about is a reset with Europe. And when Kate was talking about the fact we never got rid of all EU laws, it just shows how little thought we ever put into Brexit. Because laws were too tied up with British law. Seatbelt law, for example, half of it's EU, half of it's British. It was impossible to disentangle it, which is why Kemi Badenoch did what she did.
1: Yeah, and to use that analogy, that's why the whole thing was the car crash. Sovereignty was about uncoupling completely, unbuckle from Brussels.
3: Yeah, I mean, we didn't have a leadership that had enough confidence in our own country to actually do those really, really difficult things, which would have been to say, yep, sorry, but that's it. And we're going to now start our own of being able to be confident about what we do ourselves and not rely on the rest of the EU.
1: OK, thank you very much indeed for now. Stick with us, because there's plenty more to come. More reactions to the Prime Minister's pledge for a closer relationship with the European Union. But next, we'll be live in the Falkland Islands with our man Mark White.
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1: Well, it's changed enormously over my working lifetime. You know, I've been working for 50 years, and a lot of what Ella's talking about used to happen when I first went into business, worked in newsrooms, worked at radio stations, TV stations. But honestly, we have 49 police forces in this country, right? Nearly half of them are now headed up by a female chief constable. Now, you can say, well, it should be half or even half. But when I think of the progress we've made in the last 20 years to integrating women into the workplace. For instance, the fire brigade gave up height restrictions altogether because they found it was sexist. So now they will simply look for a candidate and assess that person on their ability to do the job, male or female, with no height restrictions.
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2: I think it's going to be quite a bumpy ride probably for the King in the Caribbean. It's not an easy task. He's between a rock and a hard place, really, because he has got these calls for reparations, for an apology, and yet he's got the government ministers repeating their long-standing advice that they are not going to apologise for something which was not illegal at the time it was happening, i.e. the slave trade, and that they're not going to pay reparations. I mean, there have been discussions and talks about other forms of compensation, be it in education programmes and other forms of money going in, but straightforward reparations for the slave trade are not on the agenda as far as the government's concerned, and the King has to do what his government ministers said. I know that this is deeply personal to the King.
0: GB News, the People's Channel. 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
3: Of course, the night was rightly dominated by Dolly Parton.
4: It was. To her. It was. It was really quite emotional at certain points in it. There was a dedicated segment by a country singer called Kacey Musgrave who performed I Will Always Love You in honour of Dolly Parton, which naturally got viewers crying away at home. And the biggest award of the night at these awards is the Video of the Year. And this year, that went to Taylor Swift. You may have heard of her.
5: Who?
4: Yes. So she won the biggest award of the night. But even Taylor took a moment in her acceptance speech to dedicate the award to the one and only Dolly Parton. And this is what she had to say.
6: Most importantly, I want to thank and dedicate this award to one person, the ultimate showgirl, Dolly Parton.
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7: Welcome back. Time is 10 to 5 with me, Martin Daubney, here on GB News. Now, the Brexit battle is fully on. Make no mistake, Andy Burnham laid out the terms, I believe, of a future campaign to rejoin the European Union today on the Chamber floor. I'm joined by Catherine Forster and Nigel Nelson. Catherine, you drawn to my attention while we were debating here in the studio, some questions were raised by Labour Party backbenchers about freedom of movement.
8: Yes, so Jonathan Hinder and Melanie On, two Red Wall Labour MPs, asked the Prime Minister if he could assure them that there wouldn't be no freedom of movement. Now, he didn't give a proper answer to Jonathan Hinder, but then to Melanie On, he did say the red lines of the manifesto remain in place, which, of course, is that we stay outside of the EU, no return to the single market, the customs union, or freedom of movement. But the thing is, he's setting out that he's ruling nothing out. As he said a couple of weeks ago, we could go all the way back in. So, OK, he's ruling it out for this parliament. Mm. But if and when he calls that general election, and some speculation it could be December, let's hope not, they could be very different red lines, which could leave everything on the table. So who knows where we're going? But it's such a change from his language during Makerfield, which was all about, we're not going to reopen this.
7: Nigel Nelson, my analysis of the entire Labour Party now, I think there are 10 Labour MPs that now presently support Brexit in any capacity. Graham Stringer is the grandfather of Brexit in the party. He's the only remaining 2016 parliamentarian who actually backed Brexit. The Parliamentary Labour Party is stuffed to the gills with Remainers, Rejoiners, Europhiles. The red lines, Andy Burnham.

0: talks about now will soon become blue and gold lines. The direction of travel is the Labour Party wants to rejoin.
1: Well, those red lines stay as long as the manifesto does, which means until we get to a general election.
0: And there we go. Do you think this is a public consultation, a conversation, dress it up how you like, will be on the electoral ticket for the Labour Party? I do.
1: Well, it might be, but we're looking at 2029 at the moment. The idea that he would call an election now and throw away 166 majority, I think, is for the birds.
0: But he can't do anything for three. He's locked into a manifesto he clearly doesn't want. If he goes to election earlier, he might have a smaller majority, but left 5 years of power to suckle up to the bosom of Ursula von der Leyen.
1: If he could win. I mean, that no prime minister calls an election unless they think they can win it. Under the present polling, Andy Burnham would end up with a coalition with the Lib Dems and with the SNP.
0: And what do they all have in common? Well, they all want to rejoin the European Union. He'd get their full block support.
1: But we, first of all, get past 20th of November when we have the EU summit and find out what comes from that. He's promising us £10 billion worth of growth. There are business leaders feel the same way. Let's see if it happens. But at the moment, all we're talking about is getting closer relations with Europe to get rid of the cost of border controls.
0: Many people out there in Brexit land, in the Red Wall, in GB News lands, will think there's only one word for this. Betrayal. The betrayal of Brexit. The Brexit. That man, our Prime Minister. Then the MP for Makerfield, or the candidate for Makerfield, who previous to that had said it's his lifetime ambition to rejoin the European Union. Now Prime Minister, will that ambition overtake him? Is that now going to be on the electoral ticket to rejoin the European Union, or at least have a full conversation about all options? Has Brexit been betrayed? As Britain heads for another conversation, a summit with the European Union. That's next here on GB News.
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3: Good afternoon. Welcome to your latest weather update from the Met Office here on GB News. The wind's picking up tonight. Could get very windy across the northwest of Scotland, staying quite breezy and gusty through tomorrow. And it will be a wet start for some, thanks to this set of weather fronts slowly approaching from the west. We've had this tangle of fronts sitting over us for much of the day, generating a lot of cloud and mostly light rain and drizzle. Still plenty of that around through this evening, but starting to clear from parts of Wales and southwest England and Northern Ireland for a time turning drier. But then that next weather system comes in. Spell of wet and windy weather swings through here. Very strong winds across the northwest of Scotland. We could see gusts of 50 miles an hour, maybe 55 in some locations. And that rain spreads into central Scotland by dawn. A good part of England and Wales will be dry through the night. A very mild night with temperatures many places holding up into the teens. Could be quite a wet and windy start then across eastern Scotland. First thing Tuesday morning, showers coming into the west. Wet start across the borders and down across into northwest England. Could be some heavy rain around in the Greater Manchester area too. A mixture of bright spells and showers for Northern Ireland through the morning. That line of rain working its way across England through the morning. So again, could be a wet start in and around the Birmingham area. Generally a dry start in East Anglia and the southeast, but that rain will move through. We need the rain here, of course. Not going to last too long, though. Should be pretty much gone by first part of the afternoon. Then sunnier skies will follow. So many places across the south having a sunny Tuesday afternoon. Further north, there'll be sunny spells, but there will also be showers and a fairly gusty wind as well. But temperatures well above average, particularly in the southeast. We could sneak up to 22 degrees Celsius. It will be a cooler night. Tuesday night into Wednesday morning, generally a fine day. Could be some mist early on, maybe one or two showers across Wales and southwest England. But then some more wet and very windy weather comes into the northwest later on.
2: Today, clouds overhead, total zen within. 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

0: Good afternoon, this is the latest AI travel news from gbnews.com. The A43 is closed after the A5 in Towcester, and the M42 northbound has a lane closure at Junction 3 in Redditch. In Scotland, the M8 eastbound has queuing between Junctions 25A and 25. Across Wales, the A4232 northbound from the A48 interchange to the M4 Junction 33 at Capel Lanill Turn is congested with possible delays. And on the trains, Southwestern Railway services between Basingstoke and Woking may be delayed by up to 15 minutes after a signalling fault at Winchfield. For more travel news, go to gbnews.com.
1: 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UK only. Entrance must be 18 or over. 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
6: A very, very good afternoon to you and a happy Monday. A warm welcome to you. It's 5 p.m. Welcome to the Martin Dalby Show here on GB News, broadcasting for you all the way through until 6. A cracking show awaits. 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
7: Open to a discussion about our relationship with the EU in the longer term.
6: Prime Minister Andy Burnham today has told members of Parliament the status quo is not good enough for Britain, as he confirmed to members of Parliament he would seek a closer relationship with the European Union, a summit with Ursula von der Leyen in November, and a love letter to Brussels and a red rose between the Prime Minister's teeth. We'll have a reaction to this huge breaking news story.
8: We have no idea of who is here. There are too many people here who, frankly, should not be here. We need time to sort out the mess.
6: Today, Reform UK issued a dire warning to voters in Britain, stating Britain won't exist without deportations to combat the so-called invasion, as Nigel Farage put it. Mr. Farage threatened a 5-year blockade of all asylum claims, immediate mass deportations of 90,000 people, and a visa and trade war with nations who won't play ball, including Pakistan. This Reform's most radical plan yet, but is it a step too far?
9: Well, for people in the UK, they can, of course, be forgiven for thinking that the Falklands War was over in 1982. But if you come here to the islands and you speak to local people, they will tell you a very different story.
6: And in a GB News exclusive from our man there, Marco Blanco, islanders on the Falklands have extended an invitation to the US President Donald Trump to visit the archipelago and see for himself how supremely, proudly British they all are. And that's all coming up in your next hour. The battle for Brexit is well and truly on.

0: There will be cheaper energy cooperation. There will be a youth experience. That means freedom of movement. Andy Burnham on the campaign trail in Makerfield said he would not dishonour the Brexit vote or go back on his word, despite the fact he said in opposition it was his lifetime's goal to re-enter, rejoin the European Union. Now he's the Prime Minister. Will that goal become his dream? Will his dream become a nightmare for 17.4 million Brexiteers? Once again, a parliamentary class thinking they know better. They want us to roll the dice again, and this time will they be weighted in favour of Brussels? Get in touch. tubenews.com/yoursay is the way to do so, or scan the QR code on your screens now. What a day! Brexit back on. But here's Bethany Elsie.
1: Martin, thank you. 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Andy Burnham will use a key UK-EU summit next month to push for new post-Brexit deals with the bloc, as he insists the status quo is not good enough for Britain. The two sides will seek to sign a new food and drink agreement, a youth mobility scheme and a pact on emissions trading, which the Prime Minister hopes could provide a £10 billion boost to the economy. Addressing the Commons, he told MPs it would be a dereliction of duty not to seek a deeper partnership with the European Union, but said the British public will be the boss at every stage of renegotiating the relationship. Andy Burnham says it's inconceivable to think Russia hadn't sought to interfere in the Brexit referendum. The Prime Minister has faced backlash over his suggestion that Moscow tried to influence the vote, but he insists he was not trying to question the legitimacy of the 2016 referendum. The Prime Minister and other officials have since tried to clarify that any Russian interference was not successful in swaying the outcome. Meanwhile, the Prime Minister says the suspected terror plot at RAF Fairford was highly likely coordinated in Iran and almost certainly directed by the IRGC. The airbase in Gloucestershire has been used by US bombers to carry out strikes on Iran, but last week, following the incident, President Donald Trump removed all the planes. Six people have been arrested in relation to the incident, but all since released on bail. Nigel Farage has promised to introduce a five-year ban on migrants being granted asylum if Reform UK wins the next general election. At a press conference in Kent, he announced plans to shut down the asylum system for a full parliamentary term and deport around 90,000 people currently on the waiting list.
2: So the public want action, not just a continual series of false promises or the absolutely extraordinary current government line. Well, the numbers are coming down, so that's okay then. It's only 20,000 this year, so that's okay then. If I'd said to you a decade ago, 20,000 people in the first 9 months would be processed through the port of Dover, having come by dinghy, you literally wouldn't have believed me.
1: The council responsible for licensing Yorkshire Wildlife Park, where a man was killed by a tiger, has launched a health and safety investigation into the incident. The man entered the tiger's enclosure on Saturday, and despite the efforts of medical teams, he was pronounced dead at the scene. The park remained closed today and confirmed the tiger is safe and well and will not be euthanised. And a World War II veteran, Henry Rice, has died at the age of 100. He served as a signalman on HMS Eastway, supplying men and equipment to various beaches as part of the Normandy landings. He arrived at Juno Beach 5 days after D-Day. He received the Legion d'Honneur from the French government and had calls for schools to teach children more about the war. Previously speaking to GB News, he was concerned history could repeat itself.
3: How important is it to you that we remember all of our troops, the IA troops, who risked their lives on that day?
4: Well, obviously it's most important, but having said that, why shall I go different and say, why are certain people in the world today, having lived during this period, why are they trying to do it all over again?
1: Those are your top stories for now. Let's have a look at the markets.
5: Ensuring nothing's left to chance. That's the way to go. Simplicity Cremation.

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1: The pound will buy you $1.32 and €1.18. The price of gold is £3,158 per ounce, and the FTSE 100's at 10,644 points.
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3: Thank you, Bethany. The battle for Brexit is well and truly on, because Andy Burnham, the Prime Minister, today insisted that it would be a dereliction of duty to rule out forging closer ties with the European Union. In a statement in the Commons a short while ago, the Prime Minister told MPs that Britain should set up a, quote, serious dialogue with our European partners. Take a little listen.
4: Open to a discussion about our relationship with the EU in the longer term. If we are serious about promoting growth, controlling immigration, upholding our values and security, it is a conversation we must have. Sticking with the status quo is not good enough for Britain. Worse, it would be a major dereliction of duty to turn away. We need to take a calm, clear-eyed, rational look at the world as it is today to consider what is best for our country. Our immediate priority is securing a successful outcome at the summit, and I believe we should then set up a serious dialogue about the different options for our relationship in the long term. This is the leadership we need to draw a line on a decade of drift and division and take the country forward.
3: Et voilà. A Brexit U-turn Sir Keir Starmer would have been proud of. The Conservative leader, Kemi Badenoch, wasted no time in blasting Burnham's plans.
5: Here he is, unpicking the deal this country signed with the EU a decade after the referendum. He is not going to get a better deal. The EU are tough negotiators. And Mr. Speaker, it's not just that the EU are tough negotiators. He has already revealed his entire negotiating hand. He has just blurted out everything he wants in this statement. And I will tell him now, Mr. Speaker, as a former Trade Secretary, this is not how you conduct negotiations.
3: Is this a Brexit betrayal, and is the Prime Minister going back on his word? Well, let's remind ourselves of the previous statements from Andy Burnham on Brexit in May 2026, before he became the Prime Minister.
6: My view is that Brexit has been damaging, but I also believe the last thing we should do right now is rerun those arguments. I am not proposing that the UK considers rejoining the EU. I respect the decision that was made at the referendum, and it's going to undermine everything I've said about strengthening democracy if we don't respect that vote.
3: No. The Prime Minister's not suggesting we revisit the Brexit referendum. He's not at all suggesting we talk about rejoining the European Union. And then today he did precisely that. He said everything should be on the table. The public should be the boss, and the mood music is a serenade with Ursula von der Leyen. A summit on November the 20th in Brussels, of all places, with a government stacked full of rejoiners. A Labour Party packed to the gills, with people no doubt who wear blue and gold underwear. Seriously, Brexit is back on the menu. Who can believe it? Me. I'm joined in the studio by GB News' Chief Political Correspondent, Catherine Forster, and GB News' Senior Political Commentator, Nigel Nelson. Catherine, we watched slack-jawed. We were baffled, overwhelmed by the fact, as you've repeatedly pointed out to our viewers and listeners, it was just in May on the campaign trail in Makerfield when the then candidate for Makerfield, the previous mayor of Manchester, said he would never dream of exhuming Brexit. Now he's the Prime Minister. That's precisely what he did. A lot of people will be watching this today, and there's only one word that leaps to mind, Catherine Forster: betrayal.
7: Well, Nigel Farage has accused him, hasn't he, of being a liar. Certainly it seems to me that what he's saying now and what he said on the campaign trail are very, very different things. But it feels like Groundhog Day. Are we really going to do this? Again, we had years of Brexit arguments, rows, Parliament voting against everything. It took up so much bandwidth and prevented us from getting on with lots of other very real problems. And Andy Burnham talks about it. Now, he isn't saying we must rejoin, but he's clearly saying there are many options and this would be one of them after a general election. But all the immediate problems that are really very serious about, you might have thought we'd hear more about those today. So the situation in Iran, what's going on in Ukraine, and the fact that both of these wars are sending our energy bills through the roof. It already happened with Russia-Ukraine. Now it's happening with the conflict in Iran. You know, filling your tank of petrol's already gone up by 30 quid. We're going to see our energy bills to heat our homes rocketing. And Donald Trump is scrabbling around, trying to get diesel, buying it from Putin, the very opposite of what, you know, we really would want to be doing. It's an almighty mess. It's hurting all of us. And here we are having hypothetical arguments of something that may or may not happen. We've got no idea what the EU would offer us. But what we do know is, as Kemi Badenoch said, they are tough negotiators. And if Andy Burnham wants to take us into a general election in the future, pledging to reopen talks, what incentive is there for the European Union to give us a good deal? They certainly didn't do it last time.
3: Well, hang on. Andy Burnham delivered a deal today that sounded too good to be true. And that's probably because it is. Because Brussels would nail us to the floor. They nailed us to the floor when we had a vaguely pro-Brexit team negotiating with Michelle Barnier, who danced rings around us. This lot, the Labour Party, by my reckon, there's about 10 MPs that actually like or stand for Brexit in any capacity. They'd roll over and have their bellies tickled like a terrier in Brussels by Ursula von der Leyen. But we were told today, Nigel Nelson, don't worry, the new deal hasn't been specified. We don't have the framework at all. Hasn't been negotiated yet. But we were told it would add £10 billion to the UK economy. Don't worry. It would boost UK growth. It would cut red tape for farmers. The Chamber burst out laughing, as if the Labour Party has defended farmers any time ever. Don't worry, they said. It would control legal immigration. Well, the European Union continent can't itself control its own borders. It's an illusion, a fantasy, to say they can control our borders. Don't worry, there'll be a youth experience scheme, we were told by the Prime Minister. That's freedom of movement under a different guise. We've gone from project fear to project fantasy.
8: Well, first of all, you're absolutely right when you use the word it's a framework. What we've got at the moment on the table is a framework for a deal on November the 20th when the EU summit takes place. So within that deal, you are talking about controlling illegal immigration. You do that because what's on the table is we can go back to the data sharing we used to have with Europe before Brexit happened. So we will get intelligence on people coming over here, which we're not able to get at the moment. How much difference that make? I don't know.
3: How did that make the European Union borders safer during the immigration crisis of 2015, when over a million Syrians poured in? It's a fantasy, Nigel, to say that having access to this database that they currently have access to, you know, 70,000 swam into Ceuta.
8: The million Syrians.
3: How did that database prevent that?
8: The million Syrians who went into Germany were invited there. So we're talking about something completely different. What we're talking about here is
3: they broke into Greece and Turkey.
8: Well, I mean, they've been trying to get. They have been going into Greece and Turkey in the same way that boats are coming across the Channel and coming here,
3: which we can't stop.
8: No, at the moment we can't. So it would help if we had access to the European intelligence.
3: Oh, would it?
8: Well, it would. If we knew some of the people coming in and we could actually see those databases.
3: 1.2 million illegal immigrants granted citizenship by Spain.
8: Don't know how much difference it would make. But think about Britain. Don't talk about Greece and Italy. They've got different problems, although there are similarities.
3: Well, no, because we rejoined one of the conditions surely would be accepting asylum seekers from the continent as a whole. That's what France wants. That's why they killed the one in one out deal. It's an illusion to say this would in any way be stacked in favour of us. But look, I've been told we need to get to my next guest quickly now. It's the campaign manager of the European Movement, Richard Kilpatrick. Richard, welcome to the show. You must be licking your lips.

0: So I bet you can't believe your luck. Here we are again. Last time you and I spoke, we're like, oh, there's no way this will happen in this parliament. It blooming well is, mate. It's on the table. The Prime Minister just said it's going to be on the ticket.
1: Yeah, well, it's really interesting, Martin, because I think, like, honestly, I think like, both sides of this debate will be left with scratching their heads a little bit, won't they? Because, like always, detail is never really there, is it? I think let's look at where the Prime Minister currently sits. I think we've got the summit in on the 20th of November. I think that the reality is that he needs to achieve something in that summit. And I think it's quite clear that today we've learned what sort of things that the government will be focusing on. But it's stuff that we've known about for quite some time, right? SBS deal, youth mobility, some of those issues that we know haven't quite worked over the last decade, but we know that we need to do something on. And then, from my perspective, he's kicked into the long grass, that sort of national debate that we spoke about last time, that I think, again, you know, coming back to that grown-up debate that we need. And so I have to think, okay, well, where's the motivations here? And some of the polling that we've done just this week tells us that about three quarters of his own party, of his own voter base in 2024, which was a very interesting coalition of a voter base, wasn't it? It wasn't just your traditional Labour voters. It was a lot of Tories that for the first time ever were voting Labour for the first time. 75% of those voters would support his party if it had negotiating with the European Union on future membership in his next manifesto. But more interestingly, that includes 43% of Conservatives who think the same. So I think people can see that there's a change in the national mood. And as always, Martin, this change can change very quickly, right? People can move backwards and forwards on this debate. But I think that's certainly the motivation of the Prime Minister. But the devil's in the detail, isn't it? I think British voters being the boss is really key to this. And it's something that I'm very passionate about. It's making sure that we have that debate. I'm not quite sure if the real politics of Europe or the real politics of what's happening in Parliament is really behind what's happening here, you know?
0: Richard, I'll say something now, which is probably going to surprise you. I think people like you have played a blinder. I think the Remainer movement have played a blinder. With the entire help of the mainstream media, with the entire help of academia, how many teachers voted for Brexit? How many children learned that Brexit was a good thing? How many universities teach the positivity of Brexit? How many newspapers? How many TV channels? And you're right, the polling will be ramped up because Remain never stopped. I said in 2020, Remain won't stop. And they didn't. And now they've got the man in number 10.
1: But I think, honestly, half this is that, like, in a similar sort of way as the Prime Minister talking about Russian interference, like, I don't actually think it's helpful. Like, but one of the things our polling is telling us is that back and forth stuff, where, you know, we like to jump on facts, you like to jump on facts that contradict each other, actually, people are just sick of that debate. And it's like, okay, you know, my life is worse than it was 10 years ago. How can I ensure that my government has that as its priority and actually makes my life better? And whether we like it or not,
0: worse
1: some aspects of working with Europe is going to have to do that.
0: But Richard, the point is, people's lives are worse in Germany, in France, in Italy. And that's
1: across
0: not because
1: the Western...
0: of Brexit. But the portrayal is always our lives in Britain are uniquely worse because of Brexit. Not, you know, uncontrolled immigration, not the Boris wave, not COVID. Brexit. A comet could strike Westminster now. And Brexit will get the blame.
1: But equally, like if we take it, Germany is a really good example, right? So Germany is a net contributor to the EU budget, as you well know. But it also means that it gets 8% of what it pays through the net budget contribution back in terms of benefit to its economy. So we know that the economy is a massive issue. It's a massive issue for swathes of the country that feels like it's been left behind. And swathes of the country just need something a bit different. And if we can help, if a little bit of that help to those communities means a closer relationship with Europe, means access to the single market, means what, again, like it's one of those situations where we'll probably both agree in that there is very little detail coming out of the Prime Minister. Until we get that detail and until we find out whereabouts on this big national conversation he actually sits on it, then we will never really know, right? But it's absolutely clear that people feel, and it's come through in a lot of the polling, people feel that there will be a benefit to their lives and certain further cooperation with Europe, and we have to find the common ground there.
0: Well, people will believe it so long as they're told it, and they'll be told it because, like I say, Remain never stops, the polling never stopped, the campaigning never stopped, the politicking never stopped. Most of those parliamentarians in there, they all believe in rejoining the European Union. To my certain knowledge, there are only 10 Labour MPs who...

0: even vaguely believe in Brexit. It's quite an astonishing time. But listen, mate, I always enjoy our conversations. I honestly do. Richard Kilpatrick, always a pleasure. Never a chore. Thank you. Now, still to come, we'll be discussing much more on Nigel Farage's plans for a 5-year asylum ban. That's here on GB News.
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9: Am I allowed to talk then?
8: No, that's it. This is where it matters, real people and real lives. 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
0: It's 5:26 with me, Martin Daubney, here on GB News. Very much shell-shocked about the fact, trust me, Brexit is back on the table. The battle of Brexit is about to rage. Now, that man Nigel Farage today has pledged a 5-year ban on migrants being granted asylum in Britain if Reform UK wins the next general election.
26: All we're asking here is for normality. All we're asking here is for normal service to be resumed. And so, yes, we will end the asylum system for up to 5 years. And why are we going to do that? Because we're in the most terrible mess as a country. We literally have no idea who is here. And we frankly can't afford to take the risk.
0: Well, let's now speak with the Home Affairs commentator and former advisor to the Labour Party, Danny Shaw. Danny, certainly the most radical proposition yet from Nigel Farage. Britain cannot be a refuge for the rest of the world. That was the use of Nigel Farage. We just want to be a normal country, but it's going to be the biggest plan for mass deportations Britain has ever seen. What's your take?
27: A normal country. Traditionally, the United Kingdom has been a normal country that accepts people from abroad, overseas, My grandparents came to this country from overseas. I'm sure there are thousands, millions of others, including some people who work for Reform UK,

0: and who work for GB News. That is a normal country. A normal country is a country that accepts a level of immigration and gives sanctuary to people who are fleeing persecution and torture. So I don't know what sort of normal country Nigel Farage is talking about, but it's certainly not the normal kind of country that I think Britain is.
1: I think Reform UK
0: has made a huge mistake here. It's a massive strategic own goal, in my view, because the plans lack any shred of credibility whatsoever, and I think they will be laughed out of court. You know, if they had come up with a credible, albeit radical, proposal, that would be different, but they haven't.
1: Danny, 2 points. First of all, why should courts decide what a country's a sovereign nation is allowed to do? Courts shouldn't be in control of what Britain does. That's always been part of the problem. Secondly, you talk about a normal country. What kind of normal country allows 10 million immigrants in, both through the front door and the back door, legal and illegal, in the 14 years the Conservative Party's been in power? The country's changed beyond any comparison to what it was when your man, Tony Blair, opened the floodgates of the rest of the world. People have had enough. People want to see a moderate, sensible, controlled immigration policy. We blooming well don't have it.
0: Yeah, people want to see a moderate, sensible, controlled immigration policy. And what Reform UK is proposing is not a moderate, sensible immigration policy. People want to see their immigration controlled, and they're absolutely right. And at the moment, we don't have control over our borders. That's quite clear. And immigration was hugely too high, particularly in the Conservative years and the Boris wave. And it needs to be brought back under control. And I agree with all of that, but these proposals are ludicrous. I mean, where are you going to build 24,000 places to detain illegal immigrants? There are about 2,500 places, and they're pretty full at the moment. Where are you going to build
1: them? Anywhere you want.
0: How long is that going to take? Where are you going to get the money for that? We can't even build a prison for 1,000 places. It takes about 5 years. I mean, this is cloud cuckoo land politics.
1: Danny, if you can build, for example, if you can build, you know, Nightingale Hospitals.
0: Don't talk to me about Nightingale Hospitals, Martin. Nightingale Hospital does not need the level of security that you need that is envisaged in these plans with the staffing, the security and everything else. And people will not want those places. Look at the trouble you've got,
1: Danny,
0: trying to build an immigration centre in Oxfordshire. Can you imagine?
1: Okay. Danny, here's one for you then. So instead of like magically finding RAF bases for asylum seekers who break into our country illegally, how about we put people in those containment centres who come here illegally, but we contain them? Let's get every RAF base around the country.
0: Are you happy to have one of those centres in your village, are you, Martin? Because I think there will be a lot of residents who won't. That's one ludicrous notion. The other notion is...
1: No, hang on, mate, because at the moment, people can go in there and wander around the village and do whatever the blooming well they want, and people feel scared, and we're seeing crime go up. Contain it. Have a containment centre. Treat it as a place.
0: Do you know the trouble this government has had trying
1: illegally
0: to build a containment centre called a prison in Buckinghamshire and in Lancashire? Have you got
1: prisons.
0: Any idea about the problems they've had getting those off the ground? They can't build them. It takes years. So the idea you're going to build 24,000 places is frankly ludicrous, and you know it is, and Reform knows it is, and it's just a headline grabbing.
1: We roll over and just invite the rest of the world in ad infinitum.
0: No, Martin, it's not one or the other. You know, there has to be control. I absolutely agree with that. And there has to be a reappraisal of the system. And this government is going some way to trying to do that with tougher rules about indefinite leave to remain and so on. But the idea,
1: but
0: I think this is a massive own goal by Reform. If they want to attract Conservative voters to their cause and move people away to Reform, you're not going to do it with this kind of ludicrous, nonsensical policy ideas, quite frankly.
1: Okay, Danny, you're always a pleasure to have your company. I like it when we fall out. It's beautiful. Thank you very much, Danny. See you again next time. Always a pleasure. Cheers, mate. Now, plenty more still to come, but for now, if you're travelling home from work or from school, stay safe, stick with us. Here's your traffic and your travel update.
2: 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The M602 westbound is affected by a collision between junctions 2 and 1 in Eccles. In Scotland, the A720 westbound has delays of around 40 minutes on the approach to the Dreghorn junction after an earlier collision. Across

0: Wales, the M4 westbound from Junction 42 at Earlswood to Junction 44 at Llanlas is congested with possible delays. And on the trains, southwestern railway services between Basingstoke and Woking are disrupted until 19:02 after a signalling fault at Winchfield with delays of up to 15 minutes. For more travel news, go to gbnews.com.
1: Here's your latest GB News headlines at 5:33. Andy Burnham will use a key UK-EU summit next month to push for new post-Brexit deals with the bloc, as he insists the status quo is not good enough for Britain. Andy Burnham says it's inconceivable to think Russia hadn't sought to interfere in the Brexit referendum, but insists the legitimacy of the 2016 vote was not compromised. The Prime Minister says the suspected terror plot in RAF Fairford was highly likely coordinated in Iran and almost certainly directed by the IRGC. The Foreign Secretary has summoned Iran's ambassador to the UK. Nigel Farage has promised to introduce a five-year ban on migrants being granted asylum and to deport around 90,000 people on the waiting list if Reform UK win the next election. And the council responsible for licensing Yorkshire Wildlife Park, where a man was killed by a tiger, has launched a health and safety investigation into the incident. You're up to date for now. Have a full roundup for you at 6 o'clock.
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3: Good afternoon. Welcome to your latest weather update from the Met Office here on GB News. The wind's picking up tonight. Could get very windy across the northwest of Scotland, staying quite breezy and gusty through tomorrow. And it will be a wet start for some, thanks to this set of weather fronts slowly approaching from the west. We've had this tangle of fronts sitting over us for much of the day, generating a lot of cloud and mostly light rain and drizzle. Still plenty of that around through this evening, but starting to clear from parts of Wales and southwest England and Northern Ireland for a time turning drier. But then that next weather system comes in. Spell of wet and windy weather swings through here. Very strong winds across the northwest of Scotland. We could see gusts of 50 miles an hour, maybe 55 in some locations. And that rain spreads into central Scotland by dawn. A good part of England and Wales will be dry through the night. A very mild night with temperatures many places holding up into the teens. Could be quite a wet and windy start then across eastern Scotland. First thing Tuesday morning, showers coming into the west. Wet starts across the borders and down across into northwest England. Could be some heavy rain around in the Greater Manchester area too. A mixture of bright spells and showers for Northern Ireland through the morning. That line of rain working its way across England through the morning. So again, could be a wet start in and around the Birmingham area. Generally a dry start in East Anglia in the southeast, but that rain will move through. We need the rain here, of course. Not going to last too long, though. Should be pretty much gone by first part of the afternoon. And then sunnier skies will follow. So many places across the south having a sunny Tuesday afternoon. Further north, there'll be sunny spells, but there will also be showers and a fairly gusty wind as well. But temperatures well above average, particularly in the southeast. We could sneak up to 22 degrees Celsius. It will be a cooler night Tuesday night into Wednesday morning. Generally a fine day. Could be some mist early on. Maybe one or two showers across Wales and southwest England. But then some more wet and very windy weather comes into the northwest later on.
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6: 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We're welcoming some special guests. You. That's right. 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It's going to be the same big debates, same big topics, same big opinions. 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

0: told me here on GB News. Now, Andy Burnham today in Parliament insisted it would be a dereliction of duty to rule out forging closer ties with his beloved European Union. The debate there is still raging in the Commons, as you can see, but in a statement in the Commons, the Prime Minister told MPs that Britain should set up a serious dialogue with its European partners. Well, let's discuss that now in the studio with GB News' chief political correspondent, Catherine Forster, and GB News' senior political commentator, Nigel Nelson. Catherine, I'm now of the mind, I'm convinced that at some point in the future, rejoin will be on a Labour Party manifesto, and that seems to be gathering pace. Emily Thornberry has broken cover, an arch rejoiner, an arch remainer, a Remainiac all along. Tell her what she said earlier.
1: Yes, so Emily Thornberry, who is chair of the Foreign Affairs Select Committee, has said in an interview this afternoon, asked whether there should be another referendum, you know, potentially. No, I think we should put it in the next Labour manifesto, and if we win, just do it. Now, when
0: the Prime Minister... So she's saying rejoin without even putting it to the people?
1: That basically... If rejoining was put into the next Labour manifesto, if we win, we will seek to rejoin the European Union.
0: Without a vote?
1: They could then take that as an endorsement, much like Joe Swinson of the Lib Dems said, if you vote for the Liberal Democrats, I will just overturn Article 50. I will cancel Brexit.
0: Right.
1: Can I just say, when Andy Burnham made that speech in Liverpool talking about Brexit doing more harm than good and so on and so forth, and having discussions, there was a lobby huddle immediately afterwards with his spokesperson, and we said again and again, can you guarantee there would be a referendum in that event? And they would not do so. So I think the fact that Emily Thornberry has broken cover and said that will ring some alarm bells.
0: Nigel Nelson, Emily Thornberry, of course, famously wore that necklace of blue and gold, and now she's revealed the mask has slipped and it's blue and gold underneath. She's now just admitting, saying the quiet part out loud. There won't even be a second referendum. It'd just be on the manifesto, and if we win, we'll rejoin without even putting it to the people.
2: Well, Emily is not being helpful, and bear in mind she is
0: not
2: also
0: being helpful.
2: And she's
0: maybe
2: also
0: she's telling the truth.
2: Not a member of the government. Yes, you could do it that way. I mean, you could argue you get a democratic mandate if you elected a future Labour government on that kind of
0: a
2: platform.
0: Trample over democracy.
2: But I do think that because of precedence, it would be inconceivable for any government, should this be on the table at the next election, and I'm not sure it will be, should it be on the table, you would have to have a referendum.
0: We can see Andrew Rosendale in Chamber there speaking. Can we get to Andrew Rosendale, see what a reformer has to say? No, we can't. Oh. Okay, Andrew Rosendale speaking there. Shame we can't hear what he's got to say, because the whole debate has been packed full of rejoiners, remainers. Lee Anderson, we can listen. Okay, he sat down. Okay, that was Andrew Rosendale there. Lee Anderson is next to him. Richard Tice spoke earlier on, but let's talk about the parliamentary metrics of this, Catherine Forster. I did some research into the Parliamentary Labour Party. Polling out today saying 58% of Labour members would like to rejoin. I think it's much more than that in terms of the MPs. I think there are only 10 Labour MPs that in any capacity support Brexit. There'll be a lot of Red Wall MPs out there today looking down the barrel of being annihilated if this was put to the public. Because Andy Burnham, as you keep pointing out, when he was the candidate for Makerfield, said he would never revisit the Brexit referendum. Today, it's now the stakes are even higher. Not only could there be a rejoin movement, Emily Thornberry has just said that we wouldn't even put it to a vote. We'd just put it in the manifesto and rejoin without even allowing the people to ever say. The contempt for the electorate is dripping from her.
1: Well, that's a possibility. And I was concerned when the Prime Minister's spokesman, straight after his speech in Liverpool, would not rule that out. But look, I mean, when people voted to leave the European Union, the vast majority of MPs were against us leaving.
0: 75%.
1: Let's face it, the vast majority of the civil service was against us leaving. So there were some pretty powerful figures that thought it was a very, very bad idea. And yes, as you say, there's only a handful of Labour MPs that voted to leave. And some of the Red Wall MPs, people like Jonathan Hinder, will be incredibly worried about this sort of issue rearing its head again. He has sought a reassurance that there would be no return to freedom of movement and has not got it. Although Andy Burnham is still

0: saying, look, we will stick to our red lines, you know, no customs union, no rejoining the customs union, single market, etc., etc. But that only applies to this parliament. So if and when Andy Burnham has a general election, which, I mean, please no, but some people think could be as soon as December of this year, I think all bets are off as to what they put in it.
1: OK, thank you, Catherine. Just a reminder, live piece on your screen from the House of Commons. Shabana Mahmood, the Home Secretary, is expected to address Parliament soon, and included in that statement will be an update on the situation of Nigel Farage and Anne Widdecombe, of course, who are subjected to terror attacks. Andy Burnham still taking the floor there, an extended debate about national security. But ahead of going to Shabana Mahmood in the Commons there, Nigel Nelson, let's get back to this notion. I know you have a wry smile on your face when I say I think the direction of travel now is leaning towards Brussels. I've always felt the level playing field was tilted in favour of Brussels. I think now it's even more tilted in favour of Brussels. We had Frosty the No-Man's Lord David Frost, who negotiated on behalf of Britain then. At least he made a fist of Brexit. Many people think that no deal was the best deal. We betrayed fishing, we betrayed all sorts of notions, but this government now is stuffed to the rafters with rejoiners. I think we're going back to Brussels.
2: I know you do, and you know that I don't think we're going back. I mean, let's just take things away from the reset we're having at the moment, which is, I think, as far as we're going to go, and then everything's on the table. If we were to go back, if the negotiation was, would we be a rejoining nation or would we be a new entry nation? Would we then, as a new entry, have to accept the euro? So there are so many things that would come up that Europe may demand. That is why I don't think it's going to happen. But let's put it all on the table. Let's see where we get to. And if we get that far, then put it to the British people.
1: Put it to the British people. Can you believe that just less than 10 and a half years later, after June 2016, here we are? Who'd have thought that just 10 years on, Boris Johnson, let's face it, squandered the opportunities of Brexit, failed to control our borders. The Boris wave annihilated any notion of taking back control. Ask British fishermen if they ever feel we took back control. Ask British businesses if they feel we were taking back control. Ask the working class of Britain who watched their towns piled full of people from the third world instead of people from Poland and Romania if they believe we ever took back control. The working class has been ground into the dirt by the last 10 years. And the political class, once again, living on a parallel universe. Now I think all roads back to Brussels. Here's Shabana Mahmood. Let's get to the
3: Commission. I will make a statement on national security. Since the House last sat, we have received a reminder of the threats ranged against this country. This has included the danger posed by extremists and terrorists, but it has also comprised threats posed by foreign powers seeking to undermine our nation's security. These threats have targeted people, businesses, and critical infrastructure. But above all else, they are attacks on our values and our way of life. The first duty of government is the security of the nation. So today, I will update the House on our response to these threats and how we are acting to keep our country and our citizens safe. I start with the threat posed by terrorists and extremists, and I know one case in particular will be on the minds of many in this House today. It is now 3 months since the murder of Anne Widdecombe at her home in Devon. We continue to mourn her loss. On the 2nd of October, the suspect was charged with a terrorism offence, including preparing an act of terror against the leader of Reform UK, the Honourable Member for Clacton. I know that news will have been deeply distressing for the Honourable Member, so may I say to him and to his family, they have my profoundest sympathies at what must be an awful time. As I have said before, an attack on any one of us is an attack on us all. I know other members, as well as people outside of this House, have recently been contacted by the police in connection with this case. To all of those affected, may I offer the same sympathies and solidarity as I do to the Honourable Member for Clacton. Mr. Speaker, at times like these, we must stand together as one House. For those who serve, politics is a calling. Robust debate and criticism are part of this job. Threats, abuse, and violence are not. Today, as on so many other days, we remember Anne Widdecombe

Sir David Amis and Joe Cox, three beloved colleagues and three champions of our democracy. Yeah. We owe it to them and to everyone who believes in a fair and open country to ensure those who serve at all levels receive the protection they deserve. We must first ensure that every opportunity was taken in this particular case to stop this attacker. The Independent Office of Police Conduct is investigating the response to an attempted break-in at the Honourable Member's home last year. I have asked them to conduct this investigation both thoroughly and swiftly, and we expect it to conclude early next year. I would caution everyone not to preempt that investigation. Regardless of the outcome of that investigation, it is clear there is insufficient protection for those who serve. I can therefore announce today that I will expand, with immediate effect, police support to political figures who are not currently members of Parliament. This will include former members of Parliament, peers and party spokespeople, giving them access to a named police officer as well as help with wider security measures. But we must go further, Mr. Speaker. So today I also announce an independent root and branch review of the protective security provided by the state to those in public life. This review will be led by Sir Stephen Lovegrove, the former National Security Advisor, and it will examine protective security from every angle, including physical threats, online risks, and the dangers posed within our more polarised society. It will hear directly from ministers, members of parliament and other high-profile people in public life, and it will report within 6 months. It will complement Sir Robert Buckland's ongoing review into the killing of Sir David Amis. Mr. Speaker, this is rightly an independent review, but my commitment is that its findings must and will lead to tangible change, and that the state's resources will be rebalanced to protect those people and places that need it most. Mr. Speaker, the terrorist threat is not ranged only at those who serve in public life. In recent days, we marked the first anniversary of the terror attack at the Heaton Park Synagogue. On that awful day in October of last year, as our Jewish community celebrated Yom Kippur, two brave men, Melvin Kravitz and Adrian Dobie, lost their lives, and three others were seriously injured. What happened that day must be fully understood. So, as requested by the coroner, I can today announce a public inquiry into the deaths of Mr. Kravitz and Mr. Dobie. This will ensure that all evidence can be heard, including any sensitive national security material that could not otherwise be fully heard in the coroner's court. Tragically, Heaton Park was just one of a series of attacks on our Jewish community. In the years since, they have included the stabbing of two Jewish men in Golders Green, North London, with a trial now set for March 2027, a failed attack on the Israeli embassy, for which the attacker was last week jailed for 20 years, a spate of arson attacks across North London, and last month, just hours before Yom Kippur began, a foiled but potentially lethal plot on the Jewish community in Manchester. In this case, two men, both Iranian nationals, have now been charged with terrorism offences. I pay tribute to the police and the security services for what was a long-running investigation conducted with their customary professionalism and skill. Mm-hmm. Faced with the threat posed to our Jewish community, we have increased funding to the police by an additional £250 million to boost police presence in key Jewish areas and to tackle anti-Semitism on our streets. But I know we cannot simply build higher walls around our Jewish community and expect them to live in fear. So we must root out the evil of anti-Semitism wherever it lurks in society. And this government is committed to that effort. Tackling anti-Semitism wherever it is found, be it online, in our schools and universities, in our public services, or on our streets. The threat posed to our Jewish community shows us how the lines are increasingly blurring between extremism and state threats. We know the Iranian state is targeting our Jewish community. Earlier this year, the Islamic Movement of Companions of the Right, or the IMCR, claimed responsibility for the arson attacks in North London. We know that members of Iran's Islamic Revolutionary Guard Corps, the IRGC, were behind that group, and most certainly directed its other attacks across Europe. This speaks to a wider trend. States like Iran are using proxies to conduct hostile activity here in Britain. They pay criminals or exploit naive volunteers

attacking our country and its citizens while maintaining an air of plausible deniability. It is a brazen threat, but it is one that we are alert to and will not tolerate. And that is why this summer we fast-tracked the National Security State Threats Act through Parliament. This created stronger powers and tougher punishment to deal with state-backed threats to domestic security. And under these new powers, we have designated both the IMCR and the IRGC. This brings us to the recent events at RAF Fairford. As the Prime Minister has said, our assessment is that it is highly likely to have been coordinated by a known individual based in Iran and almost certainly directed by Iran's IRGC. The Foreign Secretary has today summoned the Iranian ambassador. He will condemn Iran's continued attempts to undermine our safety. We are also sanctioning two individuals involved in conducting espionage and attacks on behalf of the government of Iran in Europe and the US. And we will not hesitate to take further action to restrict Iran's capacity to threaten international security. The threat is not contained to Iran, of course. As the invasion of Ukraine enters its fifth winter, the Kremlin continues to lash out at European countries. Together with the EU, we attributed an attack on Poland's energy grid last December to Russia, which could have caused 500,000 citizens to lose electricity. Similarly, we are acting against the threat on our shores. Last month, a British man was charged under the National Security Act over alleged contact with Russia's military intelligence agency. And in recent days, a Royal Navy sailor accused of spying on behalf of Russia has been charged under the same act. We remain vigilant to the threats posed by China too. MI5 recently warned universities and academics to cut ties with the China General Technology Research Institute. This group had been funding research in the UK with the primary purpose of improving China's espionage operations. Those who continue to work with this group will face criminal charges for aiding a foreign state and lengthy prison sentences as a result. Mr. Speaker, the threats we face today are complex and often interconnected. They target communities and citizens, the critical infrastructure that we depend on, and the institutions and individuals that make up our democracy. Our response to this growing threat is, rightly, multifaceted. We are tackling extremism in our communities and in the online world. In Protecting What Matters, our social cohesion plan, we set out a range of measures to tackle this threat, including banning those who seek to come to this country and spread hatred, and committing to publishing an annual State of Extremism report, which will identify the threats we face and, crucially, equip frontline professionals to counter it. We are also adapting to the changing nature of the violent threat that we face. Following the horrors of Southport, we have taken action to curb the threat posed by individuals fixated on violence. This is including strengthening the handling of repeat prevent referrals and making it clear that referrals can be made to prevent without a clearly identifiable ideology. The Online Safety Act has also ensured thousands of services now have stronger age checks and safety measures. In addressing the threat posed by states, make no mistake, our police and security services are on permanent watch. Since 2023, more than 23 people have been charged under the National Security Act, leading to 5 convictions and totaling more than 48 years imprisonment so far, including 18 years for 2 men convicted of spying for China. We have imposed more than 4,000 sanctions linked to Russia and Iran, and we have placed both on the enhanced tier of the Foreign Influence Registration Scheme, which means anyone conducting activity on their behalf must register it or face the prospect of prison. But more is required. As I have noted already, the National Security State Threats Act has given us powerful new tools to tackle state threats. We are also building a specialist mission in counter-terror policing to disrupt state threats and tightening security around military bases. Of course, resilience is about more than our physical defences. We are also establishing a National Centre for Information Defence to tackle disinformation from states. Our Cyber Security and Resilience Bill will protect everyday services by strengthening national defences against cyber attacks. Mm-hmm. And we will go further with our upcoming National Security Bill and give intelligence agencies and police stronger powers to bear down on cyber criminals. Let me also say, Mr. Speaker, to the public,

0: you are ever worried about someone you know, tell a teacher, a doctor, or someone you trust. Institutions like Prevent exist to stop people from following a dark path from which there may be no return. If ever you see something suspicious, report it immediately to the police or a relevant authority. And to businesses, in an increasingly online world, consider the cyber threat that you face and strengthen your defences. Finally, Mr. Speaker, to those responsible for some part of our critical infrastructure, let me say we will work with you. The National Protective Security Authority and the National Cyber Security Centre stand ready to help. We can defeat those who mean us harm, but we are strongest when we act together. Mr. Speaker, in a more dangerous world, we are faced by threats from without and within that target our democracy and our way of life. In response, we are adapting and strengthening our defences. As ever, I commend the work of the police and our security services, who labour in silence to keep us safe. And I'm sure the whole House joins me in offering thanks to them for that vital, life-saving work. This government is taking action in support of that effort, but I know there is more that we must do, as I've set out in this statement, to protect this country, to protect our citizens, and to protect our democracy. I hope the whole House can join together in that vital work, which is so much greater than any of our differences, because I know that those of us who choose to serve all share a belief. We will never be defeated by those who mean us harm. And Mr. Speaker, with my thanks to you for allowing me to run a little longer than would usually be the case, I commend this statement to the House.
1: Yeah. Shadow Home Secretary Chris Spill. Yeah.
2: Thank you, Mr. Speaker.
3: The Home Secretary for advanced sight of her statement. The whole House supports the security services and the police for their work. I pay tribute to the brave men and women who serve our country in that way. On RAF Fairford, firstly, seven suspects were arrested, one a dual UK-Iranian national. These men were all released quickly on bail, and senior US officials have expressed surprise about this. Can the Home Secretary tell the House if she thinks it was reasonable to release these men so quickly, and if she believes they pose any risk? Will the Home Secretary also tell the House if the government was aware in advance of any threat to RAF Fairford, and if so, what action they took? As the Prime Minister and just now the Home Secretary have both said, it is highly likely the Iranian state directed this. It is not acceptable for a state like Iran to organise hostile activity on our soil. After the Salisbury attacks by Russia, then Prime Minister Theresa May expelled 23 Russian diplomats. So will the government now take similar action and expel Iranian diplomats, especially those thought to be involved in hostile activity or in espionage? And does she agree, in these circumstances, it was unwise of the Foreign Secretary to publicly shake hands with the Iranian Foreign Minister on September 24th, in contravention of long-standing Foreign Office policy? I note, Mr. Speaker, that on the 4th of October, the US withdrew all of its B-1 bombers from RAF Fairford, and both the US President and Vice President ascribed this to security concerns. Will the Home Secretary confirm that is indeed why the B-1s left? And does the Home Secretary have any concerns about the safety of US military assets here? Because shortly after the RAF incident, two Latvian men were arrested inside RAF Molesworth, which also hosts US forces. Can the Home Secretary comment on whether any foreign state may also have been involved in that incident too? Mr. Speaker, I thank the Home Secretary for her update on the police response to the terrible murder of Anne Widdecombe. The whole House mourns her, and those who know Anne, of course, we'll miss her. And this comes on the heels of the tragic murders of our dear colleagues Joe Cox and David Amis not that long ago. The threat against current and former members of Parliament is clearly a very real one. Joshua Kerry, the man accused of murdering Anne, is said by prosecutors to have an extreme left-wing mindset, suggesting this was a politically motivated murder. He is also accused of conducting online reconnaissance on over 100 public figures and trying to break into the home of the Honourable Member for Clacton last year. It has been reported that despite recovering substantial amounts of CCTV, that case was closed. It was then reopened in August.
1: Sorry, just very careful about how we're going. Motivation, we're creeping into what a court.

0: So I'll take your advice, as always. I was going to go on to ask whether the Home Secretary shares my concern, which she alluded to in her statement, that the cancellation of the earlier investigation may have meant opportunities to prevent the later tragedy might have been missed. I understand a number of current and former MPs have very recently been contacted to be told that they appeared on a list made by Kerry. Kerry was arrested on the 11th of July, but it was not until last week, nearly 3 months later, that some of those on that list, colleagues of ours here and other former MPs, were notified. Can the Home Secretary tell the House when she knew about that list? And does she agree it would be wrong if those listed on it had had the information withheld from them for a period of time, potentially as long as 3 months?
1: Yeah.
0: Threats to democratically elected representatives are threats to democracy.
2: Well, hello there. I'm Michelle Dubry. You're just listening in to the House of Commons there, where we've just seen our Home Secretary, Shabana Mahmood. She was addressing the House there, announcing essentially a root and branch review of security for those in public office, aside from an additional to the police support for MPs. She was also announcing Sir Stephen Lovegrove will conduct that review. That review will report back in 6 months' time. She also then announced a public inquiry into the Heaton Park synagogue attacks. Welcome to Jubes and Co. There are so many things we need to talk about tonight, ladies and gents. Alongside me to respond to that and more, I've got pollster, academic and GB News presenter Matt Goodwin. I've also, as well, alongside him, got journalist Dan Hodges. Gents, I shall pick up on that story, actually. Live, you've just been hearing it unfold there. You've also just been hearing, as well, the Shadow Home Secretary, Chris Philp, responding directly to that. What were your thoughts listening in?
3: Well, there's a lot to think about there, Michelle. I mean, the couple of things that stand out to me. Firstly, it is now crystal clear, I think, that the police did not take the original plot against Nigel Farage anywhere near as seriously as they should have done. Nigel has gone on record saying he thinks had they done so, then Anne Widdecombe, our friend, would still be with us today. That needs to be investigated fully. The second thing is RAF Fairford and this sort of absurdity of where we are now. Because on the one hand, we know that the small boats have been bringing in convicted terrorists from Iraq, Kuwait, from Egypt, people who have been convicted of terrorist offences in Germany. And at the same time, we've got a Labour government that's refusing to stop those illegal migration flows and is putting the British people and our allies at risk. Nigel Farage this morning said he thinks we are facing a national state of emergency. I agree with him. We need to control our borders. We need to clamp down on the terrorists that are being able now. They are able to enter, stream into our country at will, and we're losing our allies. I mean, I never thought I'd see the day where we'd have a government sucking up to Iran, to Gaza and Hamas, while clamping down on Israel and alienating the United States of America. But here we are.
2: Dan Hodges?
4: Yeah, I mean, I think, obviously, you know, as Matt said, a very wide range of very serious issues there. Obviously, we heard the, you know, the statement, firstly, in relation to MPs, as Matt said, obviously, as we're aware, there has been a specific threat in relation to Nigel Farage identified. But, I mean, also, you know, there has been a specific threat, my understanding, and it's a matter of public record now, specific threat to over 100 MPs from all parties, including Kemi Badenoch, and indeed, my understanding is Rosie Duffield, who is a former Labour MP. So, in a sense, there's not, you know, there's not a hierarchy of threat in relation to this. All our public servants, sadly, are facing this. In relation to RAF Fairford, again, I think I said it at the time when the incident first occurred, and that was Matt's response at the time. We had a discussion about it on Twitter. I mean, I have to say I find it surprising that when Britain is subject to some form of attack by a foreign state, a hostile state, Matt's initial reaction is to turn inward and attack the British government. I mean, And I'm particularly surprised to see him still

0: banging the sort of the drum on the small boats, given he and a number of his colleagues in the immediate aftermath of the incident were running around saying that it seemed clear the people involved were Iranian nationals who arrived on small boats. You know, they were attacking and are still attacking in certain instances the security services. For in their view, not being on top of this incident, we've had more of, you know, those attacks on the authorities today, and obviously that as far as the information we have, none of that turned out to be true.
1: Well, just briefly on that, here's what I can't get my head around. 10 years ago, 11 years ago, the European Commission was warned. The European Commission was warned that terrorists would use illegal migration to funnel terrorists into Western nations. The next year, 2016, Frontex, the agency that monitors Europe's borders, said that terrorists were using illegal migration to flood Europe, to flood Western nations with terrorists. After the Paris attacks in 2015, two of those individuals had entered France illegally. We know already, in this country, we have got convicted terrorists arriving through illegal migration from Iraq, Kuwait, Germany, Egypt, and elsewhere. We know that. That's all on the public record. Irrespective of whether or not these particular individuals are connected to the small boats, it is nonetheless utterly absurd that Shabana Mahmood... Let me finish, Dan. Utterly absurd that Shabana Mahmood stands there talking about national security while tonight, tomorrow, the next day and the next day and the next day, anybody can enter this country at will, no matter where they're from, what they believe, why they're here. And historians in the years to come will have to explain this, how a state, a supposedly serious state like the United Kingdom, has allowed this level of threat to enter at will.
0: But I'm sorry, and I think, you know, that sort of party political broadcast on behalf of Reform underlines the problem. I mean, these are very, very, very serious national security issues that we're talking about. Now, you and your colleagues, you're now saying, oh, well, you know, maybe these specific people weren't, that doesn't matter. At the time, it did matter to you. And as I said, in your immediate response and the response of your colleagues to a major national security threat was to attempt to politicise the incident. And you got your facts in the incident.
1: It's not politicising the incident,
0: wrong.
1: Dan.
0: No,
1: we know the Iranians have sent agents and operatives
0: right.
1: in. Well, we know
0: with,
1: that.
0: No, with respect.
1: Your newspaper has reported that.
0: You asked me to let me finish, so you please let me finish. Now, you still aspire, I understand, to government. Your colleagues aspire to government. I mean, I don't think that, you know, I don't think that is how things are going to play out. But one of the things you're going to have to understand and learn is if you do genuinely aspire to govern the United Kingdom at the highest office, you are going to have to learn to respond to these very serious threats, national security threats, in a way that is much more mature than you're doing.
1: I'm sorry. I just want to come back on this. We talk about a mature response, Dan. We are living under a Labour government that has gone to shake hands with the very state that is seeking to destroy our civilization. Ed Miliband went over, shook hands with the Iranians. We've got a Labour government that is cozying up to Hamas, has been praised by Hamas twice in as many years because it is selling out our foreign policy in order to essentially reward Islamists while punishing Israel. And we are now alienating even the United States of America, who are removing their military capabilities from the United Kingdom because, and they've said this quite openly, they do not trust us to manage our own national security. That is not politicizing the point. That is simply saying that we are no longer a serious country when it comes to national security. And Nigel Farage said that this morning, and I agree with him.
0: Look, there's a couple of things there. I mean, firstly, in relation to the United States, I think we've all had a graphic example over the last 24 hours about how nobody should be taking lectures from the United States on international or national security. But again, you've perfectly illustrated my point. I mean, again, you know, global international diplomacy is very, very complex. It's very, very complex when you're dealing with issues of international terrorism. It's very, very complex when you're dealing with the issues we're currently seeing in the Middle East. And your focus is on a handshake.
1: As you know, symbolism in geopolitics matters a great deal. So can you explain the complexity that led the Labour government, that led the left in this country, to essentially reward Hamas

0: by recognising a state while we still had Jews in tunnels being held hostage. Can you explain the complexity that led to Ed Miliband to endorse and legitimise the Iranian state that is actively plotting terror attacks against our people? I don't think that's complex. I think there's a line, which is we don't deal with those people. They're trying to kill us. We don't deal with those people. They just murdered 1,200 Jews, and we stand with British Jews on that issue. And we support the United States of America because, guess what? They've been providing our security in this country since the Second World War. I don't think it is that complex. I mean, I'm just curious, because you haven't really...
1: That's absolutely right. You don't think it's complex. You think it's all very simple, and I'm just explaining that.
0: You haven't answered the first point I raised. Just so I understand your position. Even if these Iranians didn't come in on the small boats, can you explain to me why it is the Labour government, despite knowing that we are importing and we have imported convicted terrorists from Iran, from Egypt and elsewhere, why it is the Labour government will not, as a matter of principle, control our borders? I'm not politicising it. I'm just asking you a question.
1: I'll answer the question again, because as everyone is aware, the issue of stopping the small boats is again a complex issue. If it was a simple issue, then your colleagues Suella Braverman and Robert Jenrick would have solved the issue when they were in charge of immigration, and when Suella Braverman was Home Secretary. And of course, they didn't, did they?
0: I find it absolutely...
1: No, but they didn't, did they? You're not disputing that.
0: The Tory party did
1: not... Your colleague Suella Braverman was Home
0: Secretary. Your question. The Tory party refused to solve the issue, which is why Suella and Robert resigned in disgust at what the Tory party was doing.
1: That's not why
0: they left the government.
1: Why they resigned is a matter of record. Neither of them resigned.
0: They resigned because they did not believe the Tory party was acting in the interests of the nation.
1: But not in relation to small boats.
0: In relation to immigration, absolutely.
1: And
0: which the small boats is one part.
1: In fact, both Suella Braverman and Robert Jenrick stood at the election on a Conservative manifesto which had a similar policy on the small
0: rather
1: boats.
0: Rather than go, look, they've said why they've left the Tory party.
1: You're blaming Labour.
0: I'm blaming the Tory party before them.
1: And the Tory party. I'm just saying, is it not a matter of fact that your current colleague, Suella Braverman, was Home Secretary at the time small boat arrivals
0: in a Tory party that refused to leave the European Convention on Human Rights, in a Tory party that refused to repeal the Human Rights Act, in a Tory party that refused to derogate from the Refugee Convention. Reform UK this morning said they will do every single one of those things, which you need to do to stop the boats. You say it's complex.
1: Absolutely.
0: It really is not that complex, Dan. We could stop the boats within a matter of weeks.
1: And as I said, Matthew, you're repeating it. Everything's simple in your world. I'm just saying, your colleague Suella Braverman, who was Home Secretary, didn't find it that simple. And your colleague Robert Jenrick, who was Immigration Minister,
0: But the people watching the show, Dan, they're not idiots. They know it was the Tory party, not an individual, that refused to leave the ECHR
1: was Home Secretary and Robert Jenrick was Immigration Minister, and you're sitting there saying, it was really, really simple.
0: And everybody knows it was the Tory party, as Rishi Sunak himself said on Sunday, that refused to leave the ECHR.
1: They were senior ministers in that government, weren't they?
2: Well, you are all watching at home. You are not idiots. Not indeed. Who do you blame for this? And do you actually think that the current government will be able to get a grip of it? If you are just tuning in, you're listening and watching to Jubes and Co. Just been talking about RAF Fairford there. Our Prime Minister, he gave a statement on that today. And what he was saying, and I quote, I can confirm our assessment that it is highly likely that that potential terror plot had been coordinated in Iran, almost certainly directed by Iran's Islamic Revolutionary Guard. He went on to say, we will not tolerate those threats on our soil. We will crack down on Iran's use of criminal networks, using our full range of powers to target them and their funding streams. And he went on to say that he was announcing further sanctions. And also at the top of the programme, if you just tuned in, you will have missed perhaps our Home Secretary giving an announcement there when it comes to safety in public office. So police protection will now be expanded to people beyond just serving MPs. There will also be a public inquiry into the Heaton Park attack there at that synagogue. And of course, you mentioned David Amos as well. Do you know, it was half a decade this week as it happened.

0: that David Amess was murdered. We've got that review as well. Robert Buckland, he was commissioned in March to commence that review. I do find myself wondering how many reviews, how many root and branch investigations do we need on these kind of things? The announcement today that there will be Sir Stephen Lovegrove, he will be conducting a review, that one set to report back in 6 months. What do you make to it all? There are so many things we need to discuss tonight. You will have seen Reform UK. They've announced a new plan when it comes to asylum. I want to talk to you about that and so much more. Not least, you've just been mentioning the US there. They plan to live stream an execution. Would you support that? I want to talk to you about Sunday trading laws and a video that's really divided opinion and got many people talking in this country. All of that and more after the break.
1: What's really shaping your future?
2: Anything less is just rearranging.
1: The decisions that are being taken today will affect your family and your country.
2: This is present in schools, in universities, the NHS.
1: Because the biggest battles in Westminster never stay in Westminster.
2: This is going to spiral into something, well, very serious, it already is.
1: No scripts, no sacred cows. Friday night with Matt Goodwin at 8 p.m. only on GB News, the People's Channel, Britain's news channel.
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18: I've been in Westminster for a long time, but I know that though power may be here, its effect on people's lives is across the whole of the country. We may be where rules are made, but it's where they're implemented that matters. 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That's State of the Nation, Monday to Thursday, 8 to 9 o'clock. Vox Populi, Vox Dei.
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0: Hello, everyone. Welcome back. Jubes anchor Michelle Dubry, Matt Goodwin, Dan Hodges with you until 7 o'clock tonight. So we've just been hearing then the Home Secretary talking about national security and security in public office. I'll tell you someone else that was talking about national security as well today. That was Reform UK. They did a press conference making an announcement today that if they got into office, what they would essentially do is they'll call it shutdown, press pause on the asylum system for a parliamentary term. Let's just have a little listen to Nigel Farage.
26: All we're asking here is for normality. All we're asking here is for normal service to be resumed. And so, yes, we will end the asylum system for up to 5 years. And why are we going to do that? Because we're in the

0: the most terrible mess as a country. We literally have no idea who is here. And we frankly can't afford to take the risk.
1: Well, given your allegiance with Reform, I'll start with you. Your thoughts today?
2: Well, I agree with that, absolutely everything Nigel Farage said this morning. I think we are in a state of national emergency. We don't know who's coming into the country. We don't control our borders. Even the BBC and Home Office whistleblowers, as reported in the Times newspaper, say the system is in complete chaos. We had that revelation only 2 weeks ago from somebody who's working on asylum claims that only one in every 100 is legitimate. The BBC has revealed that lawyers are gaming the system, telling asylum seekers and illegal migrants how to basically exploit the generosity of the British people. And all of this is costing everybody out there watching this show billions and billions of pounds that should be going into our schools, our hospitals, building prisons and our infrastructure. I think Nigel Farage is absolutely right. I think we've done an enormous amount for Ukrainians. We've done an enormous amount for Hong Kongers. We've done an enormous amount for people from other parts of the world. But it is time now to put the British people where they belong, which is first.
1: Dan Hodges?
3: Yeah, I mean, we saw Nigel there saying, you know, this is about the crisis in the immigration system and the asylum system. It's not really. It's actually about the crisis that is currently facing Reform and the ongoing collapse in Reform's poll rating in general, and in specifically the political threat that Nigel Farage and Matthew and others see from Restore, who are currently eating into what's left of Reform's poll rating. So this is just the latest sort of iteration of their policy. I mean, I think last time I was in this studio, we had a big launch of, what was it called? It had the big glossy thing, Operation something or other, and he had a big aircraft carrier on the front of the brochure, and that was going to solve the problem. And obviously that didn't have any effect on Reform's poll rating, so we've got this. So we've got this policy here, which now involves, and I think it's important to stress this, not simply targeting people who are trying to abuse the asylum system, but the first time I've heard this from any sort of political party other than maybe the National Front or the BNP, sending back to oppressive regimes to murder and torture people who are genuine asylum.
2: That's not true.
3: That is your policy.
2: No, it's not. If the countries are deemed not safe, they were very clear this morning, our document is very clear, they will be sent to third country processing.
3: Oh, so we're back to the third countries. So why are all these third countries going to accept them?
2: What, we're back to third countries. It's interesting how dismissive you are of this idea. Do you know who else is backing that idea?
3: Who else is backing that idea, mate?
2: Greece, Denmark, Germany, Italy, something that a lot of Reform's critics now ignore, is that many EU member states now, guess where they want to send illegal migrants, Dan? To Rwanda, to Uganda.
3: So wait a second. But just to be clear on the policy, if these magical third countries who are going to absorb these migrants that we don't want them, then you will have to return to their countries of origin, right?
2: No, we will send them to third country processing centres.
3: I just said.
2: There are going to be lots of countries, Dan. We just almost had an agreement with one.
3: You've got an agreement.
2: Rwanda. We almost had an agreement with Rwanda.
3: But you haven't got an agreement. You're actually saying the Rwanda. Wait a second. No. This is interesting. You're actually sitting there now, and you're telling people watching this programme that your solution is to send them to Rwanda. The person who sat here. Well, you did. You just said Rwanda.
2: No, I didn't say that. Listen to me.
3: Okay, so what's the country?
2: Listen to me carefully.
3: I am listening. I'm listening
2: very
3: carefully.
2: You're questioning the premise that we cannot send illegal migrants and asylum seekers to third countries.
3: That's right.
2: A reminder, if I can finish my point, please.
3: Please do.
2: Greece is doing it. Denmark is doing it. Italy is doing it. Germany is doing it. The European Union are doing it. In which case, Dan Hodges, if we cannot actually send illegal migrants and asylum seekers who are costing us billions of pounds to third countries, you better tell all of Europe, because they are currently planning on doing so, including, you want to name countries?
3: Yep.
2: Uganda and Rwanda. Right. And why did the Tory party not be able to pursue with Rwanda? Because we were still in the European Convention on Human Rights. And what is Reform going to do?
3: Right.
2: Leave the European Convention on Human Rights.
3: So you just announced the policy, and you've said fundamental part of the policy is sending them to third third party countries?
4: Well, ideally sending them back to the countries they came from. But if those countries are deemed unsafe, they will have to go to a third country centre, a third country for processing.
3: Right. So which third country have you got an agreement with?
4: Well, we'll strike agreements with those countries.
3: You haven't got any agreements?
4: Like much of Europe is currently negotiating the same agreements, Dan. You're being facetious. You know.
3: I'm not being facetious. I'm just asking you a very simple question.
4: I'm not going to have a whole debate about a mythical, hypothetical third country.
3: I thought you wouldn't want to.
4: The debate, Dan, I'm sorry.
3: It's a mythical third country.
4: In which case, I suggest going to Brussels and Strasbourg and having exactly the same conversation with Germany, Italy, Greece. Much of Europe is now coming to the same point that Nigel Farage was making five years ago,
3: which is that
4: we need safe countries where we can send illegal migrants so they are not put into the community with British people.
3: Just so we're clear, at the moment, your word, not mine, at the moment, it's a mythical third country. Is that correct? You haven't actually got an agreement about the third country you're going to send these people.
4: Dan, we will strike agreements with countries.
3: You haven't to date, is all I'm saying.
1: Well, they're not in power. Which countries are going to be striking?
3: They're not in power, but they're confident.
4: Michelle, can I respond?
1: Yes, but I also want to bring it into present day as well, because we're currently talking about third countries and people that are not yet in power. What's wrong with sending people back to their country of origin?
3: What is wrong with sending genuine asylum seekers back to their country of origin?
1: Yes.
3: Well, because they'll be murdered and tortured, Michelle.
4: Not always.
1: So hold on then, because I want to explore this thought. So you must be livid with the current Labour government then. Because Shabana Mahmood, there's a case going through at the moment where you've got a guy from Syria who is a plastic surgeon who came into this country multiple years ago with his wife and his children. They're all settled here. And the UK government have now announced that he's having his refugee protection removed and he's got to go back to Syria.
3: Well, that's presumably because it's been deemed he's not a genuine refugee.
1: No,
3: but their policy,
1: because, no, no,
3: their
1: on,
3: policy
1: no, no,
3: is in relation
1: clear.
3: To
1: no,
3: who you are.
1: No, hold
3: sorry,
1: on, because this is very important, because what I'm trying to do is I'm trying to get away from the party political fighting,
3: right,
1: and I'm trying to focus on specifics of what is going on here. So Syria, when you look at Syria, the Foreign Office say that you shouldn't travel to Syria, we shouldn't travel to Syria because of volatile security situations. The UN refugee body says it's basically very unsafe and all the rest of it, but there is a case going through the courts right now. It's a Syrian guy. He's a plastic surgeon in this country. Mm. He arrived in the UK in 2016. He lives in London with his wife and six children. Mm-hmm. And he's received a letter from the Home Office saying his refugee protection has been cancelled. And what they're basically saying is that now the Assad regime has fallen, it should be safe for this chap and his family to go back. This has been widely reported in places like The Guardian and all the rest of it.
3: Yeah.
1: So what would you say to that then?
3: Well, I've just said it. The point is that the Assad regime, who he was fleeing, has fallen. So obviously the Assad regime are no longer a threat to him. What Matthew's party's policy is, as I said, and he's admitted it...
5: I haven't admitted anything, Dan.
3: Well, no, you have. Well, at this point...
4: Should people go back to Syria? Should we send asylum seekers and refugees in Britain back to Syria? It's a simple question. Yes or no? Should people be sent back to Syria?
3: I'm just about to answer you. You go through a case-by-case basis. If they have a genuine fear of persecution, you don't send them back. If they don't have a genuine fear of persecution,
1: this is why it's going through the courts now.
3: But the point is, he will have to demonstrate that if he's sent back to Syria, he will face a genuine threat of persecution. Now, if the reason he was here in the first place was he faced a genuine threat of persecution from the Assad regime, and as he said, the Assad regime no longer exists, then that is why I presume his case is now under question. That is separate from what Matt's policy and Reform's policy is, which is even people who are proven to have a genuine and existing fear of persecution should be sent back.
4: I think you need to have a conversation with Germany, Dan, because they have just decided over the last couple of
3: days...
4: Who
3: in Germany should I have the conversation with, Matt?
4: Because Germany has just decided in the last couple of days to send back Syrians that have come into Germany since 2015 because Syria is now deemed a safe country. Exactly. In fact, Dan, Germany is
3: exactly, also... But that's not your policy.
4: In fact,
3: that's not your policy.
4: Germany,
3: Matt, that's not your policy.
4: Can I finish? You asked me about sending people back to safe countries and sending people back to countries that might have not once upon a time be considered safe. Germany's sending people back to Afghanistan.
3: Matt, with the greatest respect, you don't your own party's policy is. Your party's policy...
4: Dan, what you want to do...
3: No, let me finish
4: this. ...force the British people to accept people from all over the world...
3: Before you go into the party political speech, let me just make this point, just because I'm going to have to explain to you what your policy is. Before today, your party's policy was, we will send back people who are not genuine asylum seekers. Your party's policy today, we've just had the press conference, is you will send back people who are genuine asylum seekers. Do you understand the difference?
4: Dan, you're being deliberately facetious. You've missed out the key point.
3: I've just literally told you what your policy is. Do you genuinely not know what your own party policy is?
4: Two countries that are deemed safe. To countries that are deemed safe. Do you understand that point, Dan? Do you want me to write it down for you?
3: Yeah, there's safe countries.
4: Right.
3: But you're saying you're saying you'll deport people from countries that are still not deemed safe.
1: What do you make to it all, ladies and gents?
3: Did you generally not realise that?
4: You're being completely disingenuous, and people at home will be able to see what the policy is. We will send people back to countries that are deemed safe. Countries that are not deemed safe, those people will be sent to third country processing centres. That's not particularly complex, Dan. I know you struggle with big words.
1: Excuse me, we do a respectful debate on this programme. Thank you very much. And the respectful debate will continue after the break. There are so many things that we need to discuss, ladies and gents, not least... There's a video of something and I will play it for you after the break. It's really divided opinion. You'll have strong opinions on it yourself. I'll have all of that and more after the break.
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9: Hello, if you're heading to western parts of the Mediterranean at the moment, it is lovely, plenty of sunny spells, but a different picture across the eastern areas, parts of Greece, Turkey, heavy rain, some localised flooding possible, showers across Italy too, but stretching further westwards into parts of Spain and Portugal, plenty of warm sunshine, and also across Madeira and the Canaries as well, seeing temperatures in the mid to high 20s, and very similar over the next few days.
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10: Evening, welcome to your latest weather update from the Met Office here on GB News. Very mild tonight, also very windy for some, and the mild, blustery weather continues tomorrow. There'll be some sunshine, but there will also be a spell of heavy rain moving through. Thanks to this little area of low pressure, it's intensifying, developing as it moves up towards the northwest. That's where the strongest winds will be, getting quite gusty and windy this evening across Northern Ireland, with a spell of heavy rain moving through here and turning very windy indeed across the Highlands of Scotland and particularly the Western Isles through the early hours. That spell of rain will sweep through the central belt and eventually turn up in western parts of Wales. For much of England and Wales, though, just a dank, murky, drizzly old night, but very mild temperatures holding up at 14, 15 degrees. So it will be a cold start to Tuesday. Could be quite a wet start, however. This spell of rain edging its way through. Generally dry over the Midlands, much of eastern England. But there's that area of rain. It could be quite heavy in places, this rain, particularly over parts of northwest England. The wet and windy weather sweeps through Northern Ireland, but then we're left with showers coming in for Tuesday morning. The rain, by the time we get to rush hour, should be pulling away from the east coast of Scotland. So skies brightening pretty rapidly here, but then more showers packing into western Scotland on a brisk wind. The winds won't be as strong as they will be overnight, but nevertheless quite noticeable. That spell of rain then works its way across East Anglia and the southeast. Doesn't bring a huge amount of rain, doesn't last all that long. And look at that, the afternoon, largely sunny across the south. Further north, there'll be sunny spells, but there will also be some blustery, gusty showers. Still mild temperatures in the mid to high teens, maybe over 20 Celsius across the southeast. Turning a little cooler Tuesday night into Wednesday morning, a little bit fresher first thing, but generally a dry, fine day across much of the south, some early morning mist and fog, but then more wet and very windy weather potentially coming into the northwest. Need to keep an eye on that. Again, elsewhere, generally dry and bright and still quite mild with temperatures perhaps up to 20 Celsius.
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12: 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The M23 southbound is affected between junctions 8 and 9 in Reigate, with a lane closure and caution reported. In Scotland, the M8 westbound has two lanes restricted at junction 7A, Shorehead West, on the slip-off. Across Wales, the M4 westbound from junction 42 at Earlswood to junction 44 at Llanlas is congested with possible delays. And on the trains, southern services between Lewes and Haywards Heath are disrupted until 22 hours, after a tree blocked the railway between Lewes and Cooksbridge, with cancellations and delays possible. For more travel news, go to gbnews.com.
1: Hello everyone, welcome back. I can tell you it's been spicy in this break, ladies and gents. These two have not let up. If you're just tuning in, you're missing a cracking debate tonight. Dan Hodges and Matt Goodwin keeping you company until 7 o'clock tonight. Loads we need to get through. Let me just show you a little clip that's divided the internet today. It really annoyed me when I saw it last night. Have a little look. It involves a footballer. Take a watch. Oh, I'm sorry, but as a mum to a little boy, that broke my heart. You've got a little kid encountering his idol. He's got Palmer written on the back of his Chelsea shirt. Cole Palmer there couldn't even be bothered even to say hello. I'm going to try and squeeze a few minutes in before the end of the programme, see what you think to that. But before I do, something else that's really got you all divided. I hate to break it to you, get your tin hats on, because it involves the EU. Let's take a listen to what Andy Burnham had to say on a recent podcast.
13: I've asked the question myself coming in to this role, because I gave a speech to the UN recently on this very topic. I don't think we knew back then the extent to which there was state-sponsored interference in the British democratic process. But I asked the question coming into Downing Street, well, was there interference in the 2016 referendum from Russia? And I've had the clear answer that yes, there was.
1: State-sponsored interference from Russia. When it comes to Brexit, then, listen to what Andy Burnham said today.
14: I implied no such thing in my comments on the Rest is Politics podcast. I think she should go back and look again. It is a matter of record, Mr. Speaker, that Russian actors sought to interfere in the 29 general election, and we think it is inconceivable that this was the first time.
1: I mean, I do have to say there was only like a matter of hours between those two things taking place, the podcast and then that so-called clarification statement in the Commons. Really? I mean, where do we even start with this? First and foremost, Andy Burnham did suggest, I mean, I've literally played the clip, that there was Russian interference in Brexit. So why then suggest that he didn't?
3: Yeah, we were talking about this off air. I'm surprised he's got himself in such a mess on this one, because, I mean, I think the thing is, in the clip he said there was Russian interference in Brexit, and there was Russian interference in Brexit.
1: Yeah, but why deny it? He said it because anyone with his ears work.
3: I think the point is, we've now moved from, was there Russian interference in Brexit, to, was the interference successful? And did the interference effectively and significantly influence or determine the vote? And the reality is, it didn't. I mean, I don't think anybody... I mean, this is the one thing that me and Matt would agree on. I don't think anyone really seriously thinks that the Brexit result was a product of the Russians. But equally, it's foolish to deny. We had, you know, we opened the programme looking at the threats we're facing from foreign states. Obviously, we focused a lot on Iran. But Russia is a threat, a major and direct threat. Obviously, we had the incident of, obviously, the firebomb attacks on Keir Starmer's house. We've obviously had the Salisbury issue and other issues. So Russia is a major threat. But as I said, I'm not entirely sure why Andy Burnham's like dancing on the head of a pin over whether he said, you know, it was interference or whether it kind of worked.
1: It's very strange. It's very strange goings on. Anyway, your thoughts?
15: Just the idea that there was Russian misinformation that led people to vote for Brexit is utterly absurd, as I think everybody knows. People wanted less migration, control of their borders, sovereignty, independence. The European Union is not a democratic organisation. And as we can see now, 10 years on, it's just not working. mass riots in Spain, Belgium, France is on the cusp of a major sovereign debt crisis. The EU is divided. It's a declining share of the world economy. But what Burnham's doing, and you've got to understand what he's doing here, is something else. This narrative of Russian misinformation is like catnip to Greens, to Labour voters, to some Lib Dem voters.
3: But it's true, isn't it? Russia is engaged in misinformation.

0: You, no, but I'm just saying, you wouldn't deny that Russia's engaged in this information.
1: In the same way that I would also say the Labour Party's involved in spreading a lot of misinformation about migration and the borders. But one of the things I want to get across is what he's doing is he's rolling the pitch. He's going on podcasts like Rest Is Politics, and then he went on another prominent left-wing podcast. He's rolling the pitch to get left-wing voters to unify around him. That's why he's saying rejoin the EU. That's why he's being pro-Gaza. That's why he's softened immigration restrictions. That's why he's going for proportional representation. So to people on the right of politics watching this show, you've got to see the game here that's going on. He's rolling the pitch for an early election, and he's hoping to exploit the fact that the right is divided, right? Conservative, reform, to a much, much lesser extent, restore. Everybody needs to understand the game that Burnham is playing. The only party in this country that is spreading mass misinformation is the Labour government, which on the one hand is saying, don't worry about immigration, but on the other hand, we're going to hand out leaflets to migrants saying, please don't hurt British people.
0: Can I ask you a genuine question? You know, we had a discussion before when, as I said, we were talking about, you know, foreign threats and misinformation. Why do you find it so hard to acknowledge and condemn the Russia threat and Russian misinformation?
1: I don't. What I struggle with is the way in which people on the left, for much of the last 10 years, have been peddling narratives.
0: Okay, but you're not doing it. I mean, you just said that the worst misinformation is coming from
1: Dan. Listen
0: from
1: to me.
0: Labour.
1: Listen
0: I mean,
1: to me. Listen to me carefully. I can put it in neon lights behind my back. Russia spreads misinformation. So does Iran. So does China. But listen to me.
0: They did it on Brexit as well, didn't they?
1: You know what this Labour government is doing? It is lecturing people about misinformation while not even giving them the information about what is going on in our own country. Now, I don't want to see a government do that either. It's telling us, don't worry about this stuff going on in the Channel, and at the same time giving illegal migrants leaflets saying, please don't rape, attack, murder British people. Who's spreading misinformation in here? I find it absolutely astonishing that you're not there going, we should clamp down on misinformation in all of its forms. The Labour government should be more transparent. We should be fixing the borders.
0: I want all governments to be transparent, but I do think, as I said, I just think it's surprising that, again, you're presented with a national security threat and your first instinct is to attack the British government.
1: We know what this Russia misinformation narrative is about. It's about discrediting the Brexit vote. It's about discrediting patriotism.
0: But you just said
1: it's
0: wasn't
1: about discrediting Leave
0: vote. 10 seconds ago, you said you'd put up in neon lights it wasn't a narrative.
2: I can hear many of you at home. You'll be shouting at your screens that it wasn't the Russians that made you do it. It was things like immigration control that made you do it. John says, Michelle, how come you're not talking about the live streaming of the death penalty? I am, after the break. Have you seen this? Plans to live stream a state-sponsored execution. What do you think to that? And I do want to talk about that Cole Palmer thing. Loads of you getting in touch. I'll see you in a sec.
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4: I feel like you've been waiting all morning just to take the mick out of what I had to wear and where I've been dispatched to. Let me just show you, in fact, the life of a James Bond is not as glamorous as you think. My cameraman Steve picked this location this morning. Take a look to my left-hand side. It's just a pile of rubbish. But as you said, it is the 64th anniversary of 007. Sean Connery, back in 1962, making his first outing in Doctor No that premiered right here in London. And my assignment today is for you to find out who the next James Bond may well be. I think we can just bring you a few. Callum Turner, Jack Loudon, Jacob Elordi among them too, and Jack O'Connell. No confirmed shortlist though, as I say, but you can see here just a few of those celebs, some familiar, some less so.
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5: So what do you think we're expecting, Nathan? And how accurate can a prediction be at this point?
6: Well, as you know, Ellie, my view on this is at this point, no prediction can be 100% accurate. No weather prediction and certainly no climatic prediction, such as what will happen with El Nino over a long period of time, can be 100% accurate. What we do know with El Nino is that in the UK, these events tend to cause more storms during the early winter period. So that'll be going into the next few weeks and months. And then at the end of winter, it has a higher incidence of causing colder and drier drier conditions because of its effect on the polar vortex. And this is what you'll have heard being spoken about recently in the media. And that is the most likely for El Nino, is a stormier period going into winter, and then at the end of winter, a colder and potentially a drier period.
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7: Screens may harm children more than poverty.
8: Yeah, that doesn't surprise me, actually. Jonathan Haidt, who wrote The Anxious Generation, which was big old Bible, basically saying that smartphones and screens were making children depressed and anxious, now says that book was a huge understatement, and he didn't realise the multiple catastrophic effects on a child's brain development and well-being that these wretched devices are having. And it's not just the physical damage to eyesight and posture and kids not moving anymore because they're addicted to these things, and hormone production and sleep patterns. It's actually depressing and agitating children on a biological level. And some of our best doctors in this country, Rangan Chatterjee, are saying there's something cellular that happens.
3: GB News, the People's Channel.
2: Hello, everyone. Welcome back. Now, you all know that I have very strong opinions on the death penalty, but let me ask you this. Do you think there should ever be an occasion where the death penalty is live streamed for anyone and everyone, presumably, to be able to access? This is what's been proposed over in America. There's one guy, Nidal Hassan. He, you will remember this case, I'm sure it went back years ago now, 2009. He killed multiple servicemen and one civilian. Anyway, they've now decided he will be executed by firing squad on the 3rd of December, but publicly streamable. What do you think to that?
0: Well, I mean, it's just disgusting, isn't it? I mean, but, you know, that's unfortunately the nature of you know, the administration we've got in the United States at the moment. I mean, I saw, who's it, Hesketh, you know, announcing this, and he was actually grinning when he announced it. I mean, it's just
2: because they feel very strongly about this in the in America. He was the perpetrator was a former army major. What people like Marco Rubio would say is that they want, the reason that they're proposing this is that they want to send a really harsh message. You know, you will never do this to our troops, and if you do, this is what's coming your way.
1: Yeah, but at the same time, the last time I remember executions being spread across social media and televised and publicized was when ISIS were doing all kinds of absolute atrocities in the Middle East. And I do think that, you know, we have to try and hold ourselves to a higher standard than barbarians like the death cult ISIS. And, you know, if Americans want to use the death penalty, okay, use the death penalty. But I'm not sure where the public live streaming aspect comes into this. I don't particularly support it. I do think, though, more broadly, we need to work a lot harder to clamp down on Islamism, get Islamists out of Western nations, do what the European Parliament has suggested this week, which is ban the Muslim Brotherhood. There you go. Again, ideas that started in Britain are now influencing the European Parliament. But I'm not sure live executions are the way to go.
2: Even for me, I think that live streaming it might be a bit much. You've got so many young people and all the rest of it. You don't want them exposed to extreme violence. When you expose particularly young, impressionable minds to extreme violence, you desensitise people against all of those things. And I'm not really sure that is the right idea to be going down. John says he absolutely doesn't support it and it should never be turned into entertainment, he says. I'll tell you what's been entertaining many people. That is the debate about this footage. Let me show you very quickly Cole Palmer, Chelsea player. Watch. So that's a little boy. He's got Cole Palmer. It's Palmer's name on his shirt. He encounters Cole Palmer after the game at the weekend. He just wants a bit of paper signing. You know what? I just think, Cole Palmer, you're an absolute douchebag. You seem to be forgetting the kind of people who put you where you are. Now, a little boy, you're obviously his hero. He's wearing your name, for goodness sakes. Even a hello, just a simple smile would do, would it not?
0: Yeah, so I certainly think some acknowledgement. I mean, the one thing I would say is we didn't see the first half of that. I don't know, he may well have prior to that have stopped to deliver autographs. And the problem is in that sort of scenario, if he's stopped for somebody, then he's gonna get mobbed. I don't know where he was going. I mean, I think, you know, you've

0: you know, what it's like. I mean, it is, you know, there's nice things about being famous, and sometimes it can be less nice.
1: I know, but little kids, just yeah. Hello, I mean,
0: I think, you know, just a smile or a tap on the shoulder or something, goodness, would have
2: Dan Hodges
0: world.
2: And I agree.
0: Oh my goodness,
2: we agree.
0: Oh, my goodness. Stop this program now.
2: Smile and a nod is not too much to ask for, particularly when kids are involved.
1: Well, we got there in the end. Charlotte says, Michelle, you've been very unfair on Cole Palmer. Parents should teach their child to respect people's privacy and not pester people. Christine says, too many people selling autographs these days. Spoils it for the genuine fans. Ladies and gents, if you've got a young kid, do everything that you can to try and prevent them from idolising these overpaid young men who are just literally kicking a football around. Because when I see stuff like that, nobody wants to be mobbed. No one wants to be disturbed all the time. But if you don't have it in your soul to even smile and say hello to a little boy that idolises you, I pity you. That's all I've got to say. Anyway, glad we ended on a note of agreement. Thanks, chaps. Have a good night. I'll see you tomorrow night.
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4: Evening, welcome to your latest weather update from the Met Office here on GB News. Very mild tonight, also very windy for some, and the mild blustery weather continues tomorrow. There'll be some sunshine, but there will also be a spell of heavy rain moving through. Thanks to this little area of low pressure, it's intensifying, developing as it moves up towards the northwest. That's where the strongest winds will be, getting quite gusty and windy this evening across Northern Ireland, with a spell of heavy rain moving through here and turning very windy indeed across the Highlands of Scotland and particularly the Western Isles through the early hours. That spell of rain will sweep through the central belt and eventually turn up in western parts of Wales. For much of England and Wales, though, just a dank, murky, drizzly old night, but very mild temperatures holding up at 14, 15 degrees. So it won't be a cold start to Tuesday. Could be quite a wet start, however. This spell of rain edging its way through. Generally dry over the Midlands, much of eastern England. But there's that area of rain. It could be quite heavy in places, this rain, particularly over parts of northwest England. The wet and windy weather sweeps through Northern Ireland, but then we're left with showers coming in for Tuesday morning. The rain, by the time we get to rush hour, should be pulling away from the east coast of Scotland. So skies brightening pretty rapidly here, but then more showers packing into western Scotland on a brisk wind. The winds won't be as strong as they will be overnight, but nevertheless quite noticeable. That spell of rain then works its way across East Anglia and the southeast. Doesn't bring a huge amount of rain, doesn't last all that long. And look at that, the afternoon, largely sunny across the south. Further north, there'll be sunny spells, but there will also be some blustery, gusty showers. Still mild temperatures in the mid to high teens, maybe over 20 Celsius across the southeast. Turning a little cooler Tuesday night into Wednesday morning, a little bit fresher first thing, but generally a dry, fine day across much of the south, some early morning mist and fog, but then more wet and very windy weather potentially coming into the northwest. Need to keep an eye on that. Again, elsewhere, generally dry and bright and still quite mild with temperatures perhaps up to 20 Celsius.
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7: Good evening, this is the latest AI travel news from gbnews.com. The M20 eastbound is queuing between junctions 8 and 9 at Leeds Castle. The M23 southbound has a lane closure between junctions 8 and 9 in Reigate. The M6 northbound has an obstruction between junctions 14 and 15 in Stone. In Scotland, the A725 at the Diamond Interchange is restricted in both directions because of major roadworks, with the southbound carriageway closed between the slips. And on the trains, southern services are disrupted between Lewes and Haywards Heath after a tree blocked the railway between Lewes and Cooksbridge. For more travel news, go to gbnews.com.
8: 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UK only. Entrance must be 18 or over. Lines close at 4 p.m. on the 23rd of October. 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Good luck.
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16: Hello to you and a very, very warm welcome to GB News Tonight with me, your host, Martin Daubley. Brexit is back, and also coming up on tonight's show.
17: We will end the asylum system for up to 5 years. We literally have no idea who is here, and we frankly can't afford to take the risk.
16: Today, Reform UK has announced its new plan to shut down Britain's broken asylum system, starting with deporting everyone applying for refugee status and also sanctioning countries that refuse to take them back. Is this the radical plan Britain needs to secure its broken borders? And meanwhile,
18: open to a discussion about our relationship with the EU in the longer term.
16: As the Prime Minister, Andy Burnham, today unveiled his plan to drag Britain back into the European Union's orbit, he has been undermined by his own minister over claims that Russia interfered in the Brexit referendum, and also tonight.
19: What do you think your parents and grandparents would make of England today?
20: They'd be horrified. Horrified.
16: I'll be joined by the investigative journalist Stephen Edgington to discuss his astonishing new documentary, Britain Before Mass Migration, as told by those who've been alive long enough to see just how the country has changed so drastically and gone down the toilet. And finally tonight,
21: Secretary Rubio confirmed that the American position hasn't changed. So from our point of view, there's been no change to their stance.
22: The invitation is there that Donald Trump wants to come.
21: Yeah, of course, yeah.
16: As GB News reports live from the Falkland Islands, exclusively revealing the Islanders' invitation to President Donald Trump, we could also reveal how residents there have been subjected to a sustained, taunting campaign of intimidation by Argentinians, which includes cyber attacks, abusive phone calls, and even Argentinians on the streets haranguing Falkland Islanders. That's all to come on tonight's action-packed show, but first, it's time for your latest news headlines, and here's Bethany Elsie.
6: Martin, thank you. Good evening. Your top stories from the GB newsroom at 2 minutes past seven. The Prime Minister has urged MPs to be open to seeking closer ties to the European Union, insisting the status quo is not good enough for Britain. At a key summit next month, the two sides will seek to sign a new food and drink agreement, a youth mobility scheme and a pact on emissions trading, which the PM hopes could provide a £10 billion boost to the economy. Addressing the Commons, Andy Burnham said it would be a dereliction of duty not to seek
0: a deeper partnership and promised the British public will be the boss at every stage of renegotiations. Andy Burnham says it's inconceivable to think Russia hadn't sought to interfere in the Brexit referendum. The Prime Minister has faced backlash over his suggestion Moscow had tried to influence the vote, but he insists he was not trying to question the legitimacy of the 2016 referendum and has tried to clarify that

0: clear Russia is unwilling to accept a US proposed ceasefire on energy strikes. Moscow has hit six Ukrainian energy facilities today, despite Donald Trump announcing both countries had agreed to a ceasefire just yesterday. Russia's foreign minister says Ukraine deserves no respite. The council responsible for licensing Yorkshire Wildlife Park, where a man was killed by a tiger, has launched a health and safety investigation. The man entered the tiger's enclosure on Saturday, and despite the efforts of medical teams, he was pronounced dead at the scene. The park remained closed today. And a World War II veteran, Henry Rice, has died at the age of 100. He served as a signalman on HMS Eastway as part of the Normandy landings and arrived at Juno Beach 5 days after D-Day. Previously speaking to GB News, he was concerned history could repeat itself.
1: How important is it to you that we remember all of our troops, at the IA troops, who risked their lives on that day?
2: Well, obviously, it's most important. 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
0: You're up to date for now. I'll be back with more in an hour.
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4: Thank you, Bethany. Welcome back to GB News Tonight with me, Martin Daubney. Here's tonight's question. Does Britain's asylum system need to be completely shut down?
5: All we're asking here is for normality. All we're asking here is for normal service to be resumed. And so, yes, we will end the asylum system for up to 5 years. And why are we going to do that? Because we're in the most terrible mess as a country. We literally have no idea who is here. And we frankly can't afford to take the risk.
4: Yesterday, Reform UK is promising to suspend Britain's asylum system for 5 years if it wins power. No new asylum claims will be processed. Asylum tribunals completely suspended. Legal refugee routes and resettlement schemes completely shut down. And perhaps most significantly of all, Reform says it will begin removing people who are already in Britain rather than just concentrating on those arriving in the future. A reminder, since the small boats crisis began in 2018, more than 200,000 illegals have made the crossing across the Channel in small boats and now mega dinghies. And how many have been actually returned to another country? Less than 5%. That's right. Of all the people who have arrived on small boats, around 95% have never been returned. And Reform UK is pledging to remove all of those people, whether they've been granted asylum or not. And yet, there's more.
5: If that means, in the case of Pakistan, that we have to bring in visa bans, we'll do so. If it means threatening Pakistani nationals' assets in London, we will do so. If it means introducing flight bans, we will do so.
4: Yes, of course. Britain has faced long-standing problems, stubborn problems indeed, with deporting illegal migrants and foreign criminals to various countries, as you can see on your screens now. But Reform's solution today? Well, it's also pledged to introduce visa bans, tariffs, trade-back tariffs, and also airline restrictions to countries like Pakistan and even Afghanistan to pressure them to take back their nationals. So the deportation of migrants, whether they've been granted asylum or not, a total and complete shutdown of the asylum system itself for 5 years, and also threats to countries who refuse to take back their garbage. Is this the plan that Britain's broken immigration system so desperately needs? I'm delighted now to be joined in the studio in Westminster by Reform UK's Home Affairs spokesman Zia Yousif, as well as my panel tonight, the historian, the broadcaster Rafe Hadel-Menku, and GB News' senior political commentator Nigel Nelson. Zia Yousif, first to you. It's bold, it's brassy, and it's out there. Can you quantify for us how many people will be deported?
6: Well, we've got to deport everyone who's in the country illegally. And I'm afraid it's a lot of people. I mean, it's certainly more than a million. You're trying to count the uncountable, obviously,

0: successive governments gone out of their way to try and shield the figure. Could be a lot more than a million. But we've got to do it. And so this will be, you know, if Nigel's elected as a prime minister, I'm the Home Secretary, we'll embark upon the biggest mass deportation programme this country has ever seen. And again, I take no joy in saying that, but it is a proportionate and commensurate response with the fact that the Tories and Labour have let, as Nigel said, an unheard of number of people about whom we know next to nothing. And it's worth reiterating some of these points because they're so mind blowing. You know, sometimes we see this stuff and a lot of people, some of my friends say, oh, this is a conspiracy theory. No, a convicted terrorist from Italy came to Britain on we call it a small boat. A man came in on a small boat and then attempted a mass casualty terrorist attack and was thwarted by MI5. A man came over on a small boat, threatened to assassinate a sitting member of parliament who happens to be my friend and the leader of Reform UK, Nigel Farage. I could go on. You know, an illegal migrant savagely stabbed to death a young lady as she waited at a train station. Where was her police escort, Mr. Burnham? Where was her police escort? And so therefore, we're now in a situation where, despite everything I've just said, despite the fact that British people, with their warm and generous hearts, they have done more than their fair share, taken more than their fair share. Almost a million people have claimed asylum in this country over the last two decades at a cost of £32 billion in real terms. And yet, how does Andy Burnham respond? He lays on police escorts for men invading the country and somehow has also convinced himself that what Britain wants is more safe and legal routes for Afghans to come in. So what we've announced today is very simple. We've announced we're going to have to shut down the asylum system. I'm sorry, Britain is full. Until we've deported everyone who's already in the country illegally and we've gotten this country back on its feet where British people are not being literally left for dead waiting for ambulances, for example. Go around the country, look at how many people are struggling to get GP appointments. Do you know, I found out, I was in Dover today. There are places in Dover which are higher, which service illegal migrants exclusively, who are offering GPs twice the going rate to come and give healthcare to people who broke into the country. And I spoke to a man called Arthur who's driven buses for 40 years in Dover. He's got a bad hip. He's been waiting well over a year, coming up to 2 years now on the NHS for his hip. He can't get a GP appointment. He can't find a dentist that he can afford. And this is how the country rewards a man who's driven a bus for 40 years in that town and has done the right thing throughout his life. We've got to put British people first. We're shutting down the asylum system. As Home Secretary, I will clear the asylum backlog. You hear a lot about we're going to clear the asylum backlog. I'll clear it by deporting everybody who's in it. Simple as that.
1: Where to?
0: So number one, back to their home country. That will include countries like Afghanistan. And before The Guardian and the BBC and Good Morning Britain start screaming at me, as they did when we first said that we would do this, it then transpires. Not only did Keir Starmer then say he was working on a return agreement with Afghanistan, of all people, but it's also been revealed that Germany now routinely deports Afghan nationals back to Afghanistan using Qatar as an intermediary. We're going to deport them back to countries like Pakistan. Again, at a BBC Radio 4 interview this morning, they said, yeah, but Mr. Yusuf, what possible leverage would we have on this country that we're giving billions of pounds of foreign aid to and granting hundreds of thousands of visas? What possible leverage could we possibly have? It's complete nonsense. We haven't had a Prime Minister in number 10 Downing Street who's willing to fight the corner of the British people, be relentlessly focused on doing what's right for British people, not foreign nationals. And if we do that, we will start to make huge inroads into this massive problem that we have. We'll get our country back on its feet again.
2: OK, Aziz, thank you very much. Stick with us for now. But Nigel Nelson, I'd like to bring you in. We clearly have a broken system. Is this the solution?
3: Well, it just seems to be that Reform and the other two parties on the right are just trying to be as extreme as possible. So Restore came up with this policy back in February. The Tories claim that they've also got it. You had Robert Jenrick this morning saying that Royal Marines who return migrants would be able to use lethal force against them. It seems that it just gets more and more extreme. And 2 years ago on GB News, Nigel Farage says this is not a political possibility. He said he wasn't going to go there because it couldn't be done.
0: OK, so you haven't actually addressed any of the substantive points that we'd make, but I want to address the point about Royal Marines. I've spoken to a lot of Royal Marines. I was down in Gosport, you know, within eyesight of the home of Royal Marines. I've spoken to lots of serving Royal Marines and former Royal Marines. One of those interactions is on social media. And they are devastated, they tell me, to have to stand idly by and watch as what they view as their home is invaded, by the dictionary definition of the term, by men from countries that hate Britain and pose a security threat here. And what I have said, and this isn't some escalation that we're doing for social media,

0: This is in the document that I drafted with our policy team and former members of His Majesty's Armed Forces who helped draft the policy, Operation Fortress, on our website. What we said was, in the event, so primarily it is a humanitarian mission. There's almost 200 migrants have died making that journey. But every single vessel that is unauthorized and illegally trying to get to our shores will be intercepted by His Majesty's Royal Marines and will be taken back to France. However, in the event that, for example, known people smugglers who are evil people, and many of them are, we have good intelligence suggesting they are carrying firearms in some cases. GB News has done an expose about a Houthi rebel, remember, who came across like that. Or, in the event that there are terrorists on those vessels, our Marines will be authorized in order to protect innocent life, if they have to use lethal force. And by the way, it would be an insane dereliction of duty to not give them that capability, given, I want to repeat it, there are some very evil men coming across that English channel. And if you want to be willfully blind about that, that's your problem.
1: Well, then you'll need to actually talk to your Treasury spokesman to make sure he's got that qualification worked out.
0: I watched it. I did not see Robert Jenrick say anything that contradicts what I just said. I think, with respect, either you just read a slightly hysterical caption above the video, or you yourself have misunderstood what he said.
1: He didn't qualify when it came down to terrorists or people smugglers, who presumably
0: would have to be armed themselves, which is our position. But as I said, it is in very authorized to use. And again, it would be willfully neglectful. It would put our own boys in danger, and it would imperil the people on those boats. If our boys were not able to use lethal force, if they came face to face with the kind of evil we're talking about, and we have confirmed intelligence that they are there, and that those people pose a direct threat to life. This policy was drafted in conjunction. In fact, most of the policy was drafted by former senior members of His Majesty's Armed Forces. It's a credible plan. That's also why it's been endorsed by the only world leader who can honestly say that he has ended a small boat illegal migrant crisis, which is former Prime Minister of Australia Tony Abbott. He's endorsed the plan too.
1: Well, the situation is absolutely different. I mean, Australia is the Australian system, or the Australian situation is not the same as the English Channel, for a start. There are no international waters between Dover and Calais, 150 miles between Australia and Indonesia.
2: It's different here because, unlike Australia, we've imported vast numbers of people who are rapists, who are murderers, who are gang members, who are extremists, who are terrorists. You say these are extreme measures. These are extreme times. I think I'm the only commentator who, for about 8 or 9 years, has consistently called for us to leave the 1951 UN Convention on Refugees. You wanted to disallow it. I think it's an excellent policy. It's time that people stood up and said and called things out and said, you know, we are sick of having our compassion used and abused. We don't want to have a standing army of young, fit men in this country ready to mobilize at the drop of a hat. You know, these people are not asylum seekers. Asylum seekers don't leave behind their mothers, their daughters, their sisters, their wives behind.
0: And they're coming from France.
2: Yeah, these economic migrants, they're going to France. They're not leaving a hellhole. Well, you could say France is a hellhole at the moment, but they're not. They're leaving a safe country. Au revoir. Back you go. Bon voyage. You are not.
1: They're not going to Calais to go sightseeing. They're going to Calais specifically to cross the Channel to get to Britain.
2: Yes.
1: So from the French point of view, it's not their problem. It's our problem.
3: Okay, gentlemen, we have it there. There you use it. We certainly put les chats among les pigeons, as they might say on the other side of the channel. Nigel, superb. Rafe, always a pleasure. Thank you very much indeed. Zia Youssef. Now, moving on. Just a moment's time.
4: Open to a discussion about our relationship with the EU in the longer term.
3: As Andy Burnham today unveils his plan to drag Britain back into the EU's orbit, a love letter to Brussels. He has been undermined by his own minister over claims that Russia interfered in the Brexit referendum. The biggest Remainiac myth of all is back. That's next.

0: I've been in Westminster for a long time, but I know that though power may be here, its effect on people's lives is across the whole of the country. We may be where rules are made, but it's where they're implemented that matters. Join me, Jacob Rees-Mogg, for forthright and frank discussion on where Britain has come from, where it's going, and where it will end up. That's State of the Nation, Monday to Thursday, 8 to 9 o'clock. Vox Populi, Vox Dei.
1: Britain is not just a geographical expression. 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
4: Welcome back to a very lively edition of GB News Tonight with me, your host, Martin Dobler. Here was our Prime Minister, Andy Burnham, earlier this afternoon, rolling the pitch for dragging Britain back into his beloved European Union.
6: Open to a discussion about our relationship with the EU in the longer term. If we are serious about promoting growth, controlling immigration, upholding our values and security, it is a conversation we must have. Sticking with the status quo is not good enough for Britain.
4: This comes after having said this to the left-wing activist podcast, Rejoinder Central, the rest is politics.
7: I asked the question coming into Downing Street, well, was there interference in the 2016 referendum from Russia? And I've had the clear answer that yes, there was. Alan, these things are important now to put clearly on the record and, I believe, help voters in Germany and France understand that some of this politics is instigated via our enemies, namely Russia.
4: Yes, it's back. The greatest Remainer myth of all. You didn't know what you were voting for because Vladimir Putin made you do it. However, this morning, Mr. Burnham was contradicted by his own minister.
8: Did they succeed when it comes to the Brexit referendum? Was that an effective attempt?
9: Well, the security minister's spoken about this before and he's been very clear that they've attempted to. They haven't succeeded.
4: So let's be crystal clear. Has Andy Burnham, our Prime Minister, fallen for the Romaniac's greatest ever conspiracy theory? And that's saying something. That 17.4 million people were duped into voting for independence by Russia. Well, as Andy Burnham prepares to roll the pitch for digging up the old Brexit versus Remain arguments, perhaps we ought to remember when he said this 6 months ago.
10: My view is that Brexit has been damaging, but I also believe the last thing we should do right now is rerun those arguments. But it is time, surely, isn't it, to bring people back together, to focus on what we've got in common. I'm not proposing that the UK considers rejoining the EU. I respect the decision that was made at the referendum, and it's going to undermine everything I've said about strengthening democracy if we don't respect that vote.
4: Andy Burnham wouldn't dream of resurrecting the Rejoin campaign, except today he did. I'm joined now by my panel, the historian, the broadcaster, Rafe Hadle-Mankou, and GB News' senior political commentator, Nigel Nelson. Rafe, in the Commons today, a love letter with a red rose betwixt his teeth to Brussels. On November the 20th, we now know there'll be a summit with Ursula von der Leyen. Four things on the radar. Boosting UK growth by £10 billion, with no proof of where that would come from. Controlling illegal immigration, like, you know, the continent has ever managed to do that. Energy cooperation and, of course, a youth experience scheme. What's not to like?
11: How much time do you have? How long is this segment? Look, well, the first thing we can say, you're not allowed to say liar on the floor of the House of Commons. Well, we're not on the floor of the House of Commons. Andy Burnham is a liar. When he stood for that campaign in Makerfield at the by-election, he said, we will not rejoin the EU. He said, Britain does not want to be dragged back in to this awful process we experienced at the time of the Brexit campaign. This is the last thing the British public need. There is no evidence that we're going to have economic growth. For heaven's sake, the British economy is growing faster than the three biggest economies in Europe, faster than France, Germany and Italy. Are they victims of Brexit? We know full well that the exchange scheme you have on migrants, for example, in Europe, inevitably means that we take more than we give back to that country. They talk about a youth experience, whatever a youth experience is, the mind boggles. But if you look at it, invariably the UK is disadvantaged. Four of the top 10 universities in the world are British universities. How many are European? Zero. And of course, it's the British taxpayer who then would have to pay to educate foreign students in this country. I'm afraid he's in for a rude awakening. This just goes back to the original 2016 vote. The disconnect between the elites and the public. They think everyone in the public thinks like they do. Yes, many people think Brexit was a mistake. But when you poll them and ask them if going back into the EU means joining Schengen, joining the euro and not having the rebates, are you in favour? And they overwhelmingly say no. And three quarters of them believe there should be a referendum, and yet you have people like Sadiq Khan and Thornbury, Lady Nuji, saying that they can do it without a referendum. That's how much contempt they have for the British voters who voted in the biggest democratic mandate in our history.
4: Nigel Anson, the point is this. Today, a U-turn that Sir Keir Starmer would be proud of was performed. Andy Burnham repeatedly said when he was the candidate for Makerfield, when he was then elected as the MP for Makerfield, he would not go back to this ground. Today he did. That's hypocrisy.
12: What he said back in Makerfield, and you actually just showed the clip from there, was we don't reopen the argument right now. Use the word right now.
4: Wait until October.
12: So what we're talking about is that it is putting everything on the table in advance of our November the 20th EU summit. And I think Rafe was confusing the two things. One is about whether or not we go back into Europe, which I think is a separate issue. And certainly for the future, if we do it, I don't think we will, by the way. What we're talking about on November the 20th...
4: A surrender summit.
12: No, it is actually to try and make Brexit work better. So one example would be that Andy Burnham mentioned today was that farmers, anyone selling fresh food, fishermen trying to get their fish into Europe, they're facing £1,400 for a single shipment.
4: Ladies and
12: the
4: gentlemen.
12: Idea is you get rid of that. You get rid of some of the health certificates, £200 they have to pay for that. 16,000 British businesses stop trading with Europe because of Brexit. We want to get them back, and that's how you get economic growth.
11: Ladies and gentlemen watching this at home, don't fall for any of this. This is, you know, the amount of improvements you can make without accepting proper subservience to the European Union is tiny. You know, there is no way you're going to have major improvements in life if you don't have the four freedoms of movement and alignment and everything else.
12: What about just getting rid of border controls? Nothing to do with the single market, nothing to do with customs union, the red lines that Andy Burnham will maintain. What is wrong with trying to get rid of border checks, which are strangling British business?
11: These sorts of changes on for veterinary, for animals and so forth, won't make a jot of difference in the great scheme of things.
12: What we're seeing
11: is the Prime Minister is trying to delegitimise the vote by saying it was down to Russian interference. We've got people like Sadiq Khan saying you don't need to have a referendum, we can just put it down to the House of Commons to decide all of this. This is a deliberate way to basically soften up the British public and make them ready to go back into the European Union. That's why you're having the summit on November the 20th, because nothing of great consequence will come from that.
4: It's also worth pointing out, I did some

0: quick checking about the parliamentarians. You recall in 2016, 75% of parliamentarians voted to remain in the European Union versus 52% of the electorate who voted to leave. It's got worse. Let's get some scores on the doors now, if we can, Danube. There are around about 133 Brexit MPs. If you look at the party they are a part of, that's 20%. But when you remove the Tory wets, as you might call them, there's about 31 of them. And then when you add on the 10, there are 10 Labour Party MPs who actually have any credible backstory of supporting Brexit. Rafe Haider-Mankoo, that takes us down to only 17% of our elected representatives now support Brexit. 83% in favour of remain, rejoining, call it what you want. That's a parliament that's worse than it was in 2016, that completely is sucking up to Brussels.
1: And when we talk about a crisis in democracy, when we talk about the British people feeling that they aren't represented by their MPs, this is why. And we saw this time and again in 2016. The disconnect is as wide now, it's wider now than ever before. You would have thought and hoped that MPs would have learnt the lesson and realised, of course, how dangerous it is to disavow and to ignore the wishes of the British people. And yet, once again, they seem, what we're seeing is another attempt to have a top-down revolution. That's the story of the last 10 years, the top-down revolution, and the grassroots spoke up in 2016, and it looks as if, once again, they're being dragged back to where they were.
0: Rafe Haider-Mankoo, Accidents, Nigel Nelson, thank you very much indeed to you both. Now, coming up in just a moment's time, I'll be joined by the investigative journalist Stephen Edgington to discuss his astonishing new documentary called Britain Before Mass Migration, as told by those who've been alive long enough to see just how dramatically our country has changed. It's incredible, and that's next.
2: Evening, welcome to your latest weather update from the Met Office here on GB News. Very mild tonight, also very windy for some, and the mild blustery weather continues tomorrow. There'll be some sunshine, but there will also be a spell of heavy rain moving through. Thanks to this little area of low pressure, it's intensifying, developing as it moves up towards the northwest. That's where the strongest winds will be, getting quite gusty and windy this evening across Northern Ireland, with a spell of heavy rain moving through here and turning very windy indeed across the Highlands of Scotland and particularly the Western Isles through the early hours. That spell of rain will sweep through the central belt and eventually turn up in western parts of Wales. For much of England and Wales, though, just a dank, murky, drizzly old night, but very mild temperatures holding up at 14, 15 degrees. So it will be a cold start to Tuesday. Could be quite a wet start, however. This spell of rain edging its way through. Generally dry over the Midlands, much of eastern England. But there's that area of rain. It could be quite heavy in places, this rain, particularly over parts of northwest England. The wet and windy weather sweeps through Northern Ireland, but then we're left with showers coming in for Tuesday morning. The rain, by the time we get to rush hour, should be pulling away from the east coast of Scotland. So skies brightening pretty rapidly here, but then more showers packing into western Scotland on a brisk wind. The winds won't be as strong as they will be overnight, but nevertheless quite noticeable. That spell of rain then works its way across East Anglia and the southeast. Doesn't bring a huge amount of rain, doesn't last all that long. And look at that, the afternoon, largely sunny across the south. Further north, there'll be sunny spells, but there will also be some blustery, gusty showers. Still mild, temperatures in the mid to high teens, maybe over 20 Celsius across the southeast. Turning a little cooler Tuesday night into Wednesday morning, a little bit fresher first thing, but generally a dry, fine day across much of the south, some early morning mist and fog, but then more wet and very windy weather potentially coming into the northwest. Need to keep an eye on that. Again, elsewhere, generally dry and bright and still quite mild with temperatures perhaps up to 20 Celsius.
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0: Welcome back to GB News Tonight with me, your host, Martin Daubry. Now, an astonishing brand new documentary titled Britain Before Mass Migration. It details the story of how mass migration changed Britain and is told by those who remember the country before it transformed so radically and so rapidly. The filmmaker, Stephen Edgington, spoke to those who remember the old days like this Falklands veteran.
5: So you see these images of these young men on boats coming over every single day, hundreds of men from Africa and so on. How does that make you feel?
8: Very angry. We can stop them tomorrow if we really had the guts.
5: Do you think back in your day, they would have allowed these boats to come over?
8: No, they would stop them. I think they would have stopped them. No, bloody silly. They could easily stop them.
5: What do you think your parents and grandparents would make of England today?
8: They'd be horrified. Horrified.
0: The film also looks at modern Britain today, including this moment that's gone completely viral.
10: What do you think of England?
11: Oh, the best, because I have my heart problem, I have my diabetes, everything is free. The best when it comes to benefits, especially your medical. Yeah, because I don't have any problem, they just deliver my, you know, my maintenance, and it's free.
0: I'm delighted now to be joined in Westminster by the creator of that film, Stephen Edgington, as well as my panel tonight, Rafe Hadelmanku and Nigel Nelson. Steve Edgington, let's speak to you first. You've certainly created a huge talking point. I watched it with a sense of horror and also morosity at a Britain that's simply being lost.
12: I think it's absolutely fascinating that the country has changed in a very, very short period of time in the most dramatic way because of immigration. And I wanted to speak with those who'd grown up in a Britain that I don't know and that people my age never experienced. So that's why I spoke to Julian Thompson there, who was born in 1934, and he actually grew up in Imperial India when Britain had its great empire. And he saw, and then he came back in 1945, and he saw England in Cornwall, this very safe, fun place that he described. And he lived in London from the 1980s till about 2015, I think. And he even saw London transform. And I spoke to lots and lots of people who grew up in areas of London, like another chap called Ron, who grew up in Tottenham. And he hadn't been back to his home place for more than 50 years. And I actually took him back to Tottenham and showed him around. And again, it was just fascinating to see the reaction of someone who grew up in an era of the V1 rockets, of the Blitz, of that kind of community spirit, the homogenous Britain that we had that was 99.9% ethnically English, ethnically British. And today, that area of Tottenham that he grew up in is just 22% white British. And he, frankly, was horrified by that. So it was a really interesting thing to speak to the sort of golden generation, that great generation born in the 30s, experienced the war, and how they view the country's change over their lifetime.
0: Now, of course, a lot of people would say that immigration has always been a fabric, part of the fabric of London, but your locals who went back to the places they were born and they seemed unrecognisable to them, they just talked about the pace of change, the fierceness of it.
12: Yeah, well, I actually got Ron, for example, to speak to some of the locals in Tottenham today. And, you know, they said that they didn't like living in that area. They said that it was full of junkies. They told him that there was lots of drugs and crime and so on, and people didn't feel safe. This is including people from a migrant background. We actually spoke to a chap who was from an Afro-Caribbean background who was born in the 60s in Tottenham, and he said that immigration hadn't been a good thing. He said that the community values that even he had when in the 60s had completely gone. So it's not just, you know, British, white British people who are feeling this. It's also the people who've been here since the Windrush times or since the 1960s or second generation immigrants who are experiencing more recent immigration and seeing their areas change because they came to an England that was very different to what it is today. It's frankly, in many areas, not very English, at least ethnically and culturally. And that's something, you know, in vast areas of the country, not just in London, but in Leicester, Birmingham, big cities, and increasingly in other areas. I mean, even where I grew up in Portsmouth, changing hugely. You know, there's been a vast cultural change, and this is something I wanted to document.
0: superb. So thank you, Stephen. Stick with us. Let's get my panel in now.

0: First, Nigel Nelson. Undeniably, London and Britain has changed rapidly. It's changed radically. Do you think there's a problem to document that?
1: Well, it depends how you do it. I mean, of course it's changed. And everywhere does change. We don't have polio, rickets, typhus or diphtheria anymore. So that must be a positive. Mass unemployment of the 1930s is a thing of the past. We don't have the threat from Nazi Germany that some of the generation you spoke to had to live through. So things change. The Windrush generation came over here to rescue our public services after the war. I'm sure that they do find changes here, not least the fact we didn't give them proper documentation and tried to send them back to Jamaica.
2: Right. It's the pace of change. Mass immigration since the 1990s has been the greatest act of harm in our, you know, in our Long Island story, far more consequential than fighting the world wars. And it is the scale of that change. So when I was born in the 70s, Britain was 95% white British. 20 years later, 1997, it was still 92%. That's just a 3% decline. In the last 25 years, it's declined by around 15%. An amazing 20% of this country is now foreign-born. 40% of Londoners are foreign-born. At what point does Britain stop being British? If it's only 40% white British, is it still British? And how can you expect immigrants to integrate into a country where the indigenous people are themselves an ethnic minority?
0: Steve, one thing that I often torture myself over is this notion that it seems uniquely that Western nations, and particularly cities, must accept this is a part of the modern world, but we don't accept the same thing, for example, in China. There aren't entire cities in China or Nigeria taken over by people who are white. So did the people in your film think there's hope? Or do they think the country's over?
3: Frankly, I felt a lot of despair. And a lot of people were telling me, including Julian, that he's glad that he won't be alive to see the future of the country. And that is a very sad thing. And I hope that there is some hope. You know, I'm more hopeful perhaps than Julian. I have to live through this. My grandchildren and my children and hopefully will have to live through this. So, I think it's a very difficult time for a lot of people. There's a lot of despair going around, but I don't think we should be full of despair. I think there should be some hope for the future, because as long as there are English people around, as long as, we still have these communities and our culture, then of course there's hope.
0: Nigel Nelson, people are allowed to be morose and mournful about something they feel has gone, and that's not racist, it's just loving your country.
1: Well, but I mean, part of the change is to do with the fact that we had an empire, and then we owe a duty to that empire, which is how come so many Indians moved here, so many Pakistanis moved here,
0: people from the Afghans.
1: Yeah, but part. I mean,
2: we didn't expect the Empire Strikes Back, though, did we?
1: Well, hang on a sec. I mean, if you colonise a place, and then look what's happened to Hong Kong.
2: You have the right to be colonised yourself. What was that?
1: They're not colonising. That is a ridiculous thing to say. There are people who've come here from our
2: former living in Bradford and in Burnley and in Birmingham that hasn't happened to their country. Well, they've seen in the space of one generation the entire transformation of their towns with people who have no desire to integrate or assimilate, but simply to replicate here their homeland.
1: You don't object to Hong Kongers coming here, presumably, who have integrated perfectly in this country.
2: It is the scale of change that is. This is not about immigration. This is about mass immigration. We've had more immigration in the last 20 years. Years than the last 2,000 years combined.
0: Okay, gentlemen, thank you very much. Steve Edgington, where can people check out your excellent movie?
3: They can check it out on my Substack, Stephen Edgington, and also on my YouTube channel. Just type in Stephen Edgington and you'll find it.
0: And tell people what's the name of the movie to search for.
3: Britain Before Mass Migration.
0: Steve Edgington, magnificent. Thank you for coming in tonight. I'm so glad that you came in. Rafe, Nigel, superb as ever. Thank you, gentlemen. Now, coming up in just a moment's time, as GB News reports live from the Falkland Islands amidst ever-growing threats from invasion from Argentina, our man Mark White has exclusively revealed that Falklanders have invited President Trump to visit their beloved islands. That's next.
4: Dinner under the stars tonight?
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6: 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Hello. If you're heading to western parts of the Mediterranean at the moment, it is lovely, plenty of sunny spells, but a different picture across the eastern areas, parts of Greece, Turkey, heavy rain, some localised flooding possible, showers across Italy too, but stretching further westwards into parts of Spain and Portugal, plenty of warm sunshine, and also across Madeira and the Canaries as well, seeing temperatures in the mid to high 20s, and very similar over the next few days.
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9: Well, it's changed enormously over my working lifetime. You know, I've been working for 50 years, and a lot of what Ella's talking about used to happen when I first went into business, worked in newsrooms, worked at radio stations, TV stations. But honestly, we have 49 police forces in this country, right? Nearly half of them are now headed up by a female chief constable. Now, you can say, well, it should be half or even half. But when I think of the progress we've made in the last 20 years to integrating women into the workplace. For instance, the fire brigade gave up height restrictions altogether because they found it was sexist. So now they will simply look for a candidate and assess that person on their ability to do the job, male or female, with no height restrictions.
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10: I think it's going to be quite a bumpy ride probably for the King in the Caribbean. It's not an easy task. He's between a rock and a hard place, really, because he has got these calls for reparations, for an apology, and yet he's got the government ministers repeating their long-standing advice that they're not going to apologise for something which was not illegal at the time it was happening, i.e. the slave trade, and that they're not going to pay reparations. I mean, there have been discussions and talks about other forms of compensation, be it in education programmes and other forms of money going in, but straightforward reparations for the slave trade are not on the agenda as far as the government's concerned, and the King has to do what his government ministers said. I know that this is deeply personal to the King.
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11: And of course, the night was rightly dominated by Dolly Parton.
12: It was. To her. It was. This was. It was really quite emotional at certain points in it. There was a dedicated segment by a country singer called Kacey Musgrave, who performed "I Will Always Love You" in honour of Dolly Parton, which naturally got viewers crying away at home. And the biggest award of the night at these awards is the Video of the Year. And this year, that went to Taylor Swift. You may have heard of her. Yes. So she won the biggest award of the night. But even Taylor took a moment in her acceptance speech to dedicate the award to the one and only Dolly Parton. And this is what she had to say.
13: Most importantly, I want to thank and dedicate this award to one person, the ultimate showgirl, Dolly Parton.
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0: Welcome back to GB News Tonight with me, your host, Martin Dorby. Now it's time for GB News and the Falklands. And the news this evening, the Falkland Islanders there have extended an invitation to the US President Donald Trump to visit the archipelago and see for himself how proudly British they are. In recent weeks, Donald Trump has seemed less than supportive of Britain's claim over the Falklands, but in an exclusive development, GB News' Mark White has revealed the Falkland Islanders are facing a sustained campaign of intimidation by Argentinians, which includes cyber attacks and abusive phone calls in light of the increased tensions between Britain and Argentina. GB News' home and security editor Mark White has more.
14: We're almost 8,000 miles from the UK, a distance that, if anything, has made the islanders here even more patriotic, proud to be British. They'll tell you here, if you cut them, they'll bleed red, white and blue. So understandably, there was a great deal of heart here when President Trump seemed less than supportive of Britain in the war of words with Argentina over the island's sovereignty. For many, that's surprising, given how proud Donald Trump is of his British roots. And the fact his own mother was born in the Outer Hebrides, in an island chain so similar to the rugged beauty of the Falklands. Numerous people here have told me the US president should come see for himself how proudly British they are. Even the acting chair of the Falklands Legislative Assembly said the president would be welcome here.
15: No, of course, yeah, we'd welcome anyone. And I think we have a lot in common with America, you know, in terms of our self-determination and wanting to be able to decide your own future. So I think we've got a lot in common in that way. A couple of comments we made by the president, but Secretary Rubio confirmed that the American position hasn't changed. So from our point of view, there's been no change to their stance.
14: The invitation is there then if Donald Trump wants to come here.
15: Yeah, of course, yeah.
14: There's little doubt that part of Donald Trump's lack of enthusiasm for Britain's claim over these islands is probably linked to his anger over the UK's perceived lack of support over the war in Iran. That's certainly what Falkland Islander Mike Summers believes.
16: The odd comment from him about whether he may or may not support the Argentine position, I think, is can be taken as just what it is. It's yeah. it's an attempt to put some pressure on the UK government to do other things.
14: We know Donald Trump is a great admirer of Lady Thatcher, and islanders hope that he'll be guided by words she wrote in 1982. They are few in number, but they have the right to live in peace, she said, to choose their own way of life and to determine their own allegiance. Those I've spoken to say Donald Trump would be more than welcome here. A keen golfer, he might even be brave enough to battle the winds around some of the island's courses. But the presidential motorcade, the Beast, and at least 20 other vehicles might be slightly more than these local roads could cope with. Mark White, GB News in the Falklands.
0: Magnificent package there. Let's now speak with the man himself, GB News' home and security editor, Mark White, who joins us live from the Falklands. Mark, beautiful package there. And also the locals might need Donald Trump, because I also hear there are gangs of Argentinians with flags and shirts rampaging around the streets, intimidating the locals.
14: Well, certainly there is intimidation and harassment. There's no doubt about that. I wouldn't say that the hooligans are necessarily running up and down the streets, but there have been incidents recently where flag-waving Argentinians have come up down the seafront here. Some others wearing the Argentinian football top wouldn't be particularly of concern anywhere else in the world, but here there are sensitivities, and the islanders say, look, we respect the right of the Argentinians to come here, especially those who want to visit the Argentinian war grave. But, you know, they have to be respectful, and they just feel that there is not that respect. And on top of that, what there is a concerted campaign of intimidation whereby cyber attacks are taking place. These review sites for businesses around the Falklands regularly get attacked and spammed with people posting all kinds of horrible comments about the islands and about the fact that the British should leave. There's also direct phone calls that happen to businesses. One Chilean woman that I was speaking to working here, she was sworn at, called a traitor for working with the islanders. And, you know, just generally, the kind of attempts to get in on people's social media accounts with a view to sending out spam messages and anti-Falklands or anti-British messages out on that. It's been pretty relentless. They are fed up of it because it's so long-lived, this campaign. And what we've got now, Martin, is a heightened tension with Javier Milei, which has just actually ramped it up again in terms of the attention that these people are giving the Falklands.
0: Magnificent. Thank you very much indeed, Mark White, live from the Falklands. I love that line, if you cut them, they bleed red, white and blue. Thank you very much, Mark. Now, of course, State of the Nation is up next. Hoping interview, like a vision, as ever, is Sir Jacob Rees-Mogg. Sir Jacob, what's on your menu?
17: We're going to be talking about this extraordinary claim by the Prime Minister, Andy Burnham, that we've all been taken over by Russian bots and that we only got Brexit because of Russia, which seems to me completely bonkers and the sort of thing desperate people say when they've lost an election. But it's the classic socialist view that people who vote against the socialists have a false consciousness. They're too stupid to know what they're doing. They had to be persuaded to do it by somebody else, when we already know from the security ministers and others that there was no successful attempt by the Russians to change our elections.
0: Magnificent stuff. The greatest Romaniac myth of all, Putin, made us do it. That's next here on GB News with Sir Jacob Rees-Mogg.
18: Today, clouds overhead, total zen within. 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
19: Evening. Welcome to your latest weather update from the Met Office here on GB News. Very mild tonight. Also very windy for some, and the mild blustery weather continues tomorrow. There'll be some sunshine, but there will also be a spell of heavy rain moving through. Thanks to this little area of low pressure, it's intensifying, developing as it moves up towards the northwest. That's where the strongest winds will be, getting quite gusty and windy this evening across Northern Ireland, with a spell of heavy rain moving through here and turning very windy indeed across the Highlands of Scotland and particularly the Western Isles through the early hours. That spell of rain will sweep through the central belt and eventually turn up in western parts of Wales. For much of England and Wales, though, just a dank, murky, drizzly old night, but very mild temperatures holding up at 14, 15 degrees. So it won't be a cold start to Tuesday. Could be quite a wet start, however. This spell of rain edging its way through. Generally dry over the Midlands, much of eastern England. But there's that area of rain. It could be quite heavy in places, this rain, particularly over parts of northwest England. The wet and windy weather sweeps through Northern Ireland, but then we're left with showers coming in for Tuesday morning. The rain, by the time we get to rush hour, should be pulling away from the east coast of Scotland. So skies brightening pretty rapidly here, but then more showers packing into western Scotland on a brisk wind. The winds won't be as strong as they will be overnight, but nevertheless quite noticeable. That spell of rain then works its way across East Anglia and the southeast. Doesn't bring a huge amount of rain, doesn't last all that long. And look at that, the afternoon, largely sunny across the south. Further north, there'll be sunny spells, but there will also be some blustery, gusty showers. Still mild temperatures in the mid to high teens, maybe over 20 Celsius across the southeast. Turning a little cooler Tuesday night into Wednesday morning, a little bit fresher first thing, but generally a dry, fine day across much of the south, some early morning mist and fog, but then more wet and very windy weather potentially coming into the northwest. Need to keep an eye on that. Again, elsewhere, generally dry and bright and still quite mild with temperatures perhaps up to 20 Celsius.
18: Today, clouds overhead, total zen within. 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
20: 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UK only. Entrance must be 18 or over. Lines close at 4 p.m. on the 23rd of October. 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
1: 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Every Friday, my Patrick Christie's Tonight Show is going to have a twist to it. We're welcoming some special guests. You. That's right. On Fridays, I'm going to be doing my show in front of a live studio audience because this show is about you and what you have to say. It's going to be the same big debates, same big topics, same big opinions. But every Friday night at 9 p.m., you are invited to come on down.

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5: Hello, good evening. It's me, Jacob Rees-Mogg, on State of the Nation tonight.
6: Was there interference in the 2016 referendum from Russia? And I've had the clear answer that yes, there was.
7: I implied no such thing in my comments on the Rest is Politics podcast.
5: Andy Burnham's anti-Brexit crusade is exposed as he tells a podcast that Russian interference was present in the 2016 referendum, only to be contradicted by one of his ministers, and then later by himself. After pushing closer integration in the House of Commons this afternoon, is the Prime Minister saying the quiet part out loud and taking us back into the EU by the back door? Also tonight.
7: In my meeting with the President, I also raised the Falkland Islands and the clear and declared will of the islanders to remain British.
5: The Prime Minister has ordered an investigation after GB News exposed a campaign of harassment against Falkland Islanders by Argentinians following claims that President Javier Milei is bullying the residents. But with the Prime Minister failing to set out a plan, is Labour's inaction leaving the Falklands vulnerable? Plus,
8: attacks on our values and our way of life.
5: As Thursday marks the fifth anniversary of Sir David Amess's murder, the safety of politicians is back in Parliament's mind. The Home Secretary today announced an urgent review into security arrangements for politicians and royals, including former MPs, after the murder of Anne Widdecombe. Is enough being done to keep public figures safe? And the Prime Minister has published details of his contacts with Manchester City's Abu Dhabi owners, having repeatedly said that any criminal behaviour must be punished. There's nothing to suggest any wrongdoing on Burnham's part, but does it suggest that politicians need to be more wary of receiving hospitality which makes them look fishy, even when they're not? State of the Nation starts now.

0: Also be joined by my most penetratingly percipient panel, the former Conservative MP and Minister, Lord Redwood, and the former Labour MP, Stephen Pound. As always, let me know what you think. Mel Morgan, gbnews.com. But now, it's your favourite time of the day. It's the News Bulletin with Bethany Elsie.
1: Good evening. Your top stories from the GB newsroom at 2 minutes past eight. The Prime Minister has told MPs it would be a dereliction of duty not to seek closer ties to the European Union, insisting the status quo is not good enough for Britain. At a key summit next month, the two sides will seek to sign a new food and drink agreement, a youth mobility scheme and a pact on emissions trading, which the PM hopes could provide a £10 billion boost to the economy. Addressing the Commons, Andy Burnham promised the British public will be the boss at every stage of renegotiations. The Foreign Secretary says Britain won't tolerate threats on our soil following last month's suspected terror plot at RAF Fairford. Ed Miliband has summoned the Iran's ambassador to the UK and sanctioned two other senior Iranian officials. The Prime Minister says the incident at the airbase in Gloucestershire last month was highly likely coordinated in Iran and almost certainly directed by the IRGC. The Home Secretary, Shabana Mahmood, has announced there'll be an urgent review of the security provided to MPs and other public figures following the death of Anne Widdecombe. Police support will be expanded to include leaders of political parties who aren't MPs, as well as peers, former MPs and former members of devolved parliaments. Reform UK's Home Affairs spokesperson Zia Yusuf, who is not currently an MP, welcomed the move

0: as part of the Normandy landings and received the Legion d'Honneur from the French government. He also called for schools to teach children more about the war. Previously speaking to GB News, he was concerned about the current state of international affairs.
1: How important is it to you that we remember all of our troops, the IA troops, who risked their lives on that day?
2: Well, obviously it's most important, but having said that, why shall I go different and say, why are certain people in the world today, having lived during this period, why are they trying to do it all over again?
0: You're up to date for now. I'll be back with more in an hour.
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4: GB News, Tol Kosto, Zarkvash en Presidentam Putin. Presnayus ya tiniki sihaski agent. Welcome back to State of the Nation. That seems to be Andy Burnham's view of what's been going on. Listen to this.
5: I've asked the question myself coming in to this role because I gave a speech to the UN recently on this very topic. I don't think we knew back then the extent to which there was state-sponsored interference in the British democratic process. But I asked the question coming into Downing Street, well, was there interference in the 2016 referendum from Russia? And I've had the clear answer that yes, there was.
4: Well, varium et mutabile semper prime minister, wind fane changeable huff puff, always is a prime minister, because this is what he said today.
6: I implied no such thing in my comments on the Rest Is Politics podcast. I think she should go back and look again. It is a matter of record, Mr. Speaker, that Russian actors sought to interfere in the 29 general election, and we think it is inconceivable that this was the first time.
4: So he said no such thing other than the thing that he had said immediately before. For the record, what I said in Russian, or rather mangled Russian, was that GB News had been taken over by President Putin and that I confessed to being a secret Russian agent. Neither of those is, of course, true. But it's the paranoia of the Remainers, and it's classic socialism. The socialist always believes in false consciousness, that the voter never does something because well-informed, intelligent, thoughtful, the voter doesn't agree with them. It is because they don't understand enough. Sometimes it's because they were allegedly lied to. On this occasion, it's because the Russians somehow managed to change their minds and get them to vote for Brexit. As if when you went into the polling station, you picked up that pencil and you tried to put it in the Remain box, but suddenly Russian pressure was on your finger and it went leave. It's for the birds. It's a fantastical conspiracy theory that, yes, Russia sent bots and put things online and all of this, just as Guardian readers wrote to good citizens of Ohio in the 2004 American election, telling them to vote against George Bush Jr. And one Barack Obama came to this country during the referendum and told us we'd be in the back of the queue. Nobody said this was dreadful American interference. I thought it was marvellous because it made most people I knew determined not to be told what do by some foreign leader. We weren't very interested in Mr. Obama's view, or for that matter, Mr. Putin's. It is just a weird, a strange, a bizarre paranoia that when Donald Trump says the 2000 election was stolen from him, the left look at it with horror and say, how could he say such a thing? He is threatening the stability of the state. And then poor old Andy Burnham, who can't remember what he said one day to another, it's a perfectly natural thing to say about Russian interference. It's paranoia, it's absurd, it's crazy stuff. We voted to leave the European Union because the great British people like democracy. They want to rule themselves. They don't want to be told what to do by a large bureaucracy in Brussels. It was as simple as that. And we quite liked having the cash back, too. It's not a grand conspiracy. The dear old Prime Minister is off his rocker. As always, let me know what you think. mailmog@gbnews.com. But now I'm particularly pleased to be joined by the former political editor of The Sun, Trevor Kavanagh, and my panel, Lord Redwood and Stephen Pound. Trevor, thank you for coming in.

0: I thought the opening clips were brilliant because these are going to haunt Burnham for the rest of his career, that we got enough U-turns from Starmer and now we're getting actually dishonesty from Burnham within 24 hours.
1: Yes, I think that Andy Burnham is rapidly becoming known as someone who meddles with the truth. And while socialists like to rewrite the past, he is actually trying to rewrite the present. Literally almost day by day, he'll say something and then a few days later completely do a U-turn on it. And I think this is a serious risk for the new Prime Minister, because as he is clearly at least thinking about an early general election, I think that the public is paying attention to this. And if they believe that he's trying to rewrite the last referendum result, then the very least he should do is promise a new referendum if he goes further down the path of rejoining.
0: But with this Russian stuff, doesn't he open himself up to ridicule as well? That for all political figures, the most dangerous thing is to be thought of as being absurd. People can dislike you, they can think you're wrong, but once they think you're crazy, you've run out of political capital.
1: Yes, and I think one of the craziest things he's suggesting is that we would benefit by rejoining the European Union anyway. I mean, not just mentioning the costs involved, it's the surrendering the hard-won sovereignty that was really the objective of the people who voted for Brexit in the first place. And that, the polls at the moment may show that there is support for rejoining. I think that is totally fragile and put to the test in an actual referendum, if that's what he's going to offer. Or even if it's part of the election manifesto, I think that will rebound very badly on Burnham personally and Labour generally.
0: Well, I think to put an election manifesto would be a very high-risk strategy, because rejoining means free movement of people. And the immigration problem in this country has by no means been solved. It's still at the forefront of political debate, with Reform announcing policies on it today. And it seems to me that if he promised that, it would hijack the election campaign altogether, and it would be an entirely an immigration general election campaign.
1: Yes, it would also mean joining the euro, so that's another thing. But I think immigration is the salient of the whatever the election takes place, the salient issue with people of all parties, actually. I think people realise that we are in real and present danger because of the changing face of this country and the changing loyalties of some of its newcomers and new arrivals. And I think that is something that isn't just relevant to Britain, but across the Western Europe today. And if a Prime Minister is hoping to persuade the British people that giving up our control of our borders, which is fragile enough already, is a good thing in the face of 210,000 and counting of people who have come across the channel in rubber dinghies in the last 6 or 7 years, then I think he's got a big shot coming.
0: But Stephen, let me bring you in. It seemed with his party conference speech that Burnham was doing really a pretty good job, and then the by-election victory, in reuniting the left. Now, is this part of trying to reunite the left, or is he just a sort of wild-eyed pro-European?
2: It's Matthew Bartovarich. Look, let's get a couple of things straight. First of all, the thing business about false consciousness, this was a principle Marx, who I think got virtually nothing right in all his writings. And he said, how can you persuade people to vote against their own interests? You're talking about working class people. And Lauren Bevan put that to bed in Place of Strife back in 1940 or something. But look, what he's saying, and I think, listen to what Stephen Doughty, his minister, said this morning.
0: The minister contradicted him, which is quite embarrassing when the prime minister is contradicted by a junior minister.
2: He didn't remotely contradict him. He actually endorsed what he said. What he said was that the Russians tried, but failed.
0: Yeah. Look, the Prime Minister seemed to imply that they'd actually had some success.
2: I'm sorry, Jacob, you know, I appreciate this is a Jesuitical argument, but you cannot say seemed to imply. Look, 2 days ago, a massive data centre just southeast of Moscow was hit by... There's a 40% reduction in bots across the whole of the European Union. We all know what they're up to. Now, the point being that they didn't change the result, but let's get back to the same...
0: Barack Obama tried to interfere pretty directly in our election.
2: Yeah, but he did it in the open air.
0: He did it so badly, it rebounded. He was a great recruiting sergeant for Brexit.
2: You're quite right. I was actually in California at the last American general elections, but singular lack of success. I mean, you know, I accept that. But let's get to the absolute key point. This is about the European Union. The European Union today is not the European Union of June 2016. totally different.
1: Much worse.
2: I'd say they've actually come into terms with the cold, fresh air of reality, because you now see the idea of free movement of people across the whole of the EU is something which is simply not working in Poland, Slovenia, Slovakia, Hungary, particularly Italy. People now recognise it. So if we join, the idea that, it's very difficult to argue with Trevor Cavanaugh, because it's like there's an element of papal infallibility about it. I don't like to argue. But the reality is, if we had a deal with the European, like Norwegians had, like the Swiss have, then we would not have to accept the euro. We didn't accept the euro before. We don't have to accept the euro again.
1: You do.
2: Well, I'm sorry. No, that would not be a condition. There are some. Don't forget, every single one of the 27 European nations would have to agree if we went back. Now that's where the
3: difference. But why pay them a shed load of money and have to take a whole load of the laws to make us worse off?
2: John, we'd be much better off.
3: If you go into the customs union, we have to put all our prices up for imports from non-EU. Why do you want to do that?
2: The farmers are desperate.
3: Why do you want to deindustrialise?
2: Anybody who's trading with Europe, strangled with red tape, would be desperate to actually get back to trade with the biggest market.
3: But there's more red tape if you reset and you go in. And most of our companies don't have to apply all the EU rules anymore. It's only the ones that export have to apply all those rules.
2: Only the ones who export. You're denying one of the greatest motors of the British economy. Only the ones who export.
0: The biggest area of red tape is on food. We import almost no food to the European Union because we are a net importer of food. Most of the food we produce is consumed here. To regulate it for export, when we don't export much, just puts a cost on all our domestic farmers.
3: Want to drive businesses out of business.
2: A huge amount, particularly in lamb and beef, and so that's, I appreciate that. That is cattle. You know, that is.
0: We mainly export bits we don't want to eat.
2: I'm sorry, we want to eat lamb and we want to eat beef.
0: We export the kidneys and the livers, a bit that I like, actually, as it happens, but most people don't like. Yeah. And that's, we send it off.
2: I think I was going to say we go into a rabbit hole here, but it's a bit difficult. The reality is, I spent all those years in Northern Ireland dealing with the Ulster Farmers Union, who actually voted en masse to actually leave the European Union, and are now desperate to get back in again.
0: The farmers wanted to leave for deregulation. They've got that, the three crop rule went.
2: They've also got a complete.
0: But John, I want you to answer Stephen's point on the euro, because I think that Trevor is right, that there is no accession treaty the EU has agreed to since the euro came in that has excluded the euro. So I just don't see how we could get
3: Sweden?
0: That again.
3: I think it's very likely.
0: Acceded to the European Union since the euro came in. Sweden and Denmark both acceded before.
3: I think it's very likely they want to drive a very hard bargain, and they'd be right to be very sceptical, because what would be the point of Burnham trying to take us back in when the two main opposition parties both would want to come out again as soon as they took over, and when trying to go into the EU would probably lose Burnham a whole pile of votes, particularly in the Red Wall areas where a lot of people believe they were right in the first place. And some of the polling is obviously misleading Mr. Burnham, because the polling says a lot of people aren't that impressed by Brexit so far and negative on that. Well, of course we are, because we haven't used all the freedoms and we haven't got
2: 10
3: we
2: years.
3: Haven't got all the things. You lot, in a very muddled parliament, stopped us having Brexit.
0: But if you ask people now,
3: do you want them to pass your laws and send you a big bill? The answer is no.
2: If you said, are you materially better off than you were in 2016, the answer would be no, we are not.
0: We're better off than they are in Germany. Trevor, I want to give you the last word.
2: Not as well off as Poland.
0: As one of the country's leading political commentators, what's the politics of this? Why is Burnham doing this? Assuming he's not just an idiot.
1: Well, I think that he's appeasing a very large section of his party that has never forgiven us for Brexit. And in the process, it's not the only part of his movement since becoming Prime Minister to do things for various parts of the left of centre of British politics. And that includes welfare, that includes immigration. And it includes green, net zero. These are all things which are counter to the interests of the country, but in the interests of the Labour Party constituencies.
0: So this is part of uniting the left, which is a huge challenge to a very divided right.
1: That is. This is, and I think this is his trump card. He sees the right as being divided. And that is why I believe that the Westminster gossip about an early general election is right. I think that we'll see a budget which will surprise us, because it will be quite tame. It will appeal to, it will appease the bond markets sufficiently for there to be no flutter afterwards. And that will be enough for, and that will be enough for Andy Burnham to say, I want to have an election before I'm found out.
0: All right, Trevor, thank you very much. Andy, to my panel. Next, the Prime Minister's ordered an investigation after GB News exposed a campaign of harassment against Falkland Islanders by the Argentinians. The Prime Minister failing to set out a plan is Labour's inaction, leaving the Falklands vulnerable.

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27: The Prime Minister has ordered an investigation after GB News exposed a campaign of harassment against Falkland Islanders by Argentinians, following claims that President Javier Milei is bullying the residents ahead of elections, rejecting their 99.8% vote remain British, something the Prime Minister committed himself to defending today.
28: In my meeting with the President, I also raised the Falkland Islands and the clear and declared will of the islanders to remain British. Yeah. I emphasise this point in my speech to the General Assembly, and that we will also always do whatever it takes to uphold their will.
27: When asked by GB News, Downing Street said any intimidation is unacceptable, the islands are British, and support for the islanders' right to self-determination is unwavering. The islanders say Argentina is waging a continued economic campaign, and they have invited President Trump to see their loyalties for himself. But with the Prime Minister and Chancellor still failing to set out a plan for defence spending and President Milei threatening to take matters into their own hands, is Labour's inaction leaving the islands and its people vulnerable if we're unable to defend ourselves against Argentinian agitation? Well, I'm joined now from the Falkland Islands by Falkland's resident Jimmy Curtis. Mr Curtis, thank you very much for joining me. Tell me, what is the intimidation that you're feeling in the Falklands and how are islanders responding?
29: It's been intimidation for the last four decades, to be honest, and, you know, it's ramped up a little with the oil industry coming around and the elections coming up in Argentina. There's been quite a lot of stuff, threats of legal action against oil companies. There's been harassment of people who live here, things on attacks.

0: on social media. It's been quite a lot.
1: And are you reassured by the Prime Minister's pretty clear commitment to the Falklands and to the Falkland Islanders' right of self-determination?
0: Yes, I think so. We send delegations over to the various parties' conferences, and I think we're universally supported across the board by all the political parties, to be fair. So, you know, that gives us a lot of reassurance and helps people, you know, stay fairly calm.
1: And when the Falklands were invaded in 1982, there were, what, half a dozen Marines defending the governor's house. You've now got a much bigger military presence. So even though there are concerns about defence expenditure, do the Falkland Islanders still feel pretty safe?
0: Oh, yeah, we've got complete confidence in the military capability that is here. You know, it's a deterrent as much as anything. You know, during the war, one of their ships was sunk by a submarine, and the rest of their navy went back into port and never came out again. And so it's 300 miles of sea for them to cross to get here. We've got the latest aircraft here. I think we're safe. Everybody else feels pretty safe too, I think.
1: And Milei is an interesting figure. He's been doing amazing things for the Argentinian economy. Do you feel, and do the Falkland Islanders feel, that this is just what Argentinian presidents say during election times, and that you would expect that, and not perhaps to take it too much to heart?
0: Oh, it's standard procedure. We've seen it, you know, every single election for the last 40 years. It's nothing new. He's worked on the economy and left us alone for most of his time, but his popularity is a bit low, and so he's pulled out the Malvinas card again, like they all do.
1: Like they all do. Well, thank you very much for joining me. It's a beautiful backdrop that you've got, and I hope the weather holds up. I hear you've had a couple of tough days' weather, so I hope you have some better weather coming. Thank you. Well, I'm joined now by my panel, Lord Redwood and Stephen Pound. It's just electioneering by Milei, isn't it?
2: Well, I hope so, and I'm pleased that they seem quite relaxed, and we do have a much bigger garrison. We've got some planes. I hope there will be reinforcements of both the naval and aviation presence if it gets worse. But the real threat, of course, this time, is to our economic interests and the Falklands' economic interests. And there is going to be a legal action taken against proper exploitation of the oil there, offshore from the Falklands, which would be a very welcome additional boost to the finances of the Falklands. And I just hope the British government's going to be equally resolute in defending or rejecting any jurisdiction of an international court against what are clearly Falkland assets.
1: Stephen, isn't the reason people are a bit concerned about the Falklands because of the ridiculous behaviour of Keir Starmer and his Attorney General over Chagos, that people think it's a sort of free-for-all on British territory?
3: We've moved on. Let's be honest. Look, the reality of the situation is, and John Redwood is absolutely right about this, this is now an incredibly important economic issue. There's a vast oil field there. Now, Milei, you talked about economic miracle. In fact, the Argentinian peso is tanking. It's actually been propped up by America at the present time. They're giving vast subventions. What is happening in Argentina today is Chile has now discovered an enormous oil field to the south. Brazil is so big that BP are transferring from the North Sea to Brazil. So he's surrounded by two countries who are actually quite rivals. Mm. We've actually got these massive, massive deposits ready there. So he's looking at that and he's thinking, it's the old Napoleon trick. When you're in trouble, la patrie en danger, the country's in danger. You know, you actually say there's an external threat. But here's a couple of important things. First of all, back in my day, back in the 80s, we had one South Atlantic task patrol vessel called FIGS, which is the Falkland Islands guardship. And we had one down there, and we had a RFA that used to go backwards and forwards between it. Now, we actually have a much more mobile, a much more agile presence, particularly in the airfield in Port Stanley. Other interesting things, look at the state of the Argentinian Navy at the present time. It is very, I mean, the Belgrano, as you know, it was a rusticated old American cruiser that couldn't stand up to HMS Conqueror. But even it's even worse nowadays. Back in 82, the Argentinian army was told it was going to be, in you go, plant the flag and you'll come back home to Buenos Aires. They were not prepared. They weren't ready for it. And I give Margaret Thatcher credit for that. I also give Sandy Woodward credit for it. And I give all the other people, like particularly Captain Hart Dyke and people I knew back in the day. But this is a totally different situation. This is not the question about a fleet moving slowly to the South Atlantic. We have an RAF presence there. And I thought Jimmy Curtis was actually very fair.
1: Indeed, and that is a very good point by Stephen, that Argentina has been short of money for now quite a long time. Its military is run down. It's no longer run by a military dictatorship, as much anything thanks to Margaret Thatcher. Mm.

0: And therefore, they can't actually take it, even if they want to.
1: Well, that may well be right. And so, yes, I think the threat is not primarily military. It is this economic challenge. And I do think that oil will be excellent for the Falkland Islands. And indeed, they can then help us with the expenses of defending them. We can have even more elaborate defences in order to do so.
0: Because they're, what is it, 1,300 people live in the Falklands? Mm. If they've suddenly got billions of dollars of oil, they're going to be richer than...
2: Fascinating. In Oklahoma, there's an Indian tribe called the Osage, sorry, a Native American tribe called the Osage. And at one stage...
0: We're not politically correct here. Let's call them Red Indian tribes. 3,500 people, not 1,200.
2: The Osage tribe, they were per capita the richest people on earth because they found oil underneath the Osage reservation. And as you know, under the Homestead Act, they actually were allowed to keep it. The Falkland Islands could be the richest people on earth, and good luck to them, because it's pretty bitter and cold down there, and it's pretty miserable. But they've kept the faith, and they're actually a strong, resilient people, a patriotic people.
1: They're very enterprising, and they haven't done so badly with their tourism and their farming.
2: What fascinates me is only 98.8% of the people voted to remain British. Who were the other 2%? Who are the people on the Falklands? I mean, okay, we're not expecting North Korea all the time, but even so, the fact that anybody, it was like Gibraltar, 99.9% voted to remain in the European Union. So it's a strange day. But the important point, if I may say, Jacob, you talked about British inaction. If the British government, particularly the MOD and exceptionally the Navy, started saying, we're doing this and we're doing that, all you're doing is ramping up the agenda for Milei. What we do is we treat them with absolute withering contempt. We've done it before, we're going to do it again. Do your very, very best, but we're ready for you.
0: All right. Yep. Well, thank you very much to my panel. What have we got coming up in a moment? All sorts of excitements. The safety of politicians back in Parliament's mind, as the Home Secretary today announced an urgent review in security arrangements for politicians and royals, including people like me, former MPs, after the murder of Anne Widdecombe. Is enough being done to keep public figures safe?
3: Dinner under the stars tonight?
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6: Hello, if you're heading to western parts of the Mediterranean at the moment, it is lovely, plenty of sunny spells, but a different picture across the eastern areas, parts of Greece, Turkey, heavy rain, some localised flooding possible, showers across Italy too, but stretching further westwards into parts of Spain and Portugal, plenty of warm sunshine, and also across Madeira and the Canaries as well, seeing temperatures in the mid to high 20s, and very similar over the next few days.
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7: Evening, welcome to your latest weather update from the Met Office here on GB News. Very mild tonight, also very windy for some, and the mild blustery weather continues tomorrow. There'll be some sunshine, but there will also be a spell of heavy rain moving through. Thanks to this little area of low pressure, it's intensifying, developing as it moves up towards the northwest. That's where the strongest winds will be, getting quite gusty and windy this evening across Northern Ireland, with a spell of heavy rain moving through here and turning very windy indeed across the Highlands of Scotland and particularly the Western Isles through the early hours. That spell of rain will sweep through the central belt and eventually turn up in western parts of Wales. For much of England and Wales, though, just a dank, murky, drizzly old night, but very mild temperatures holding up at 14, 15 degrees. So it will be a cold start to Tuesday. Could be quite a wet start, however. This spell of rain edging its way through. Generally dry over the Midlands, much of eastern England. But there's that area of rain. It could be quite heavy in places, this rain, particularly over parts of northwest England. The wet and windy weather sweeps through Northern Ireland, but then we're left with showers coming in for Tuesday morning. The rain, by the time we get to rush hour, should be pulling away from the east coast of Scotland. So skies brightening pretty rapidly here, but then more showers packing into western Scotland on a brisk wind. The winds won't be as strong as they will be overnight, but nevertheless quite noticeable. That spell of rain then works its way across East Anglia and the southeast. Doesn't bring a huge amount of rain, doesn't last all that long. And look at that, the afternoon, largely sunny across the south. Further north, there'll be sunny spells, but there will also be some blustery, gusty showers. Still mild, temperatures in the mid to high teens, maybe over 20 Celsius across the southeast. Turning a little cooler Tuesday night into Wednesday morning, a little bit fresher first thing, but generally a dry, fine day across much of the south, some early morning mist and fog, but then more wet and very windy weather potentially coming into the northwest. Need to keep an eye on that. Again, elsewhere, generally dry and bright and still quite mild with temperatures perhaps up to 20 Celsius.
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4: The safety of politicians is back in Parliament's mind as the Home Secretary today announced an urgent review in security arrangements for politicians and royals, including former MPs, after the murder of Anne Widdecombe.
5: I can therefore announce today that I will expand, with immediate effect, police support to political figures who are not currently members of Parliament. This will include former members of Parliament, peers and party spokespeople. I also announce an independent root and branch review of the protective security provided by the state to those in public life. It will examine protective security from every angle, including physical threats, online risks and the dangers posed within our more polarised society.
4: The Home Secretary expressed her profoundest sympathies to Nigel Farage following the revelation that the suspect charged with Anne Widdecombe's murder plotted to attack Nigel Farage. As Thursday marks the fifth anniversary of the murder of Sir David Amiss, and earlier this year marked 10 years since the murder of Joe Cox, is it time the security of public figures was taken more seriously? Well, my panel is still with me, Lord Redwood and Stephen Pound. John, I've always found this a very difficult question because I see that the Prime Minister needs to have extreme security because there are threats from foreign countries and the Prime Minister knows official secrets. On the other hand, an open democracy requires that public figures take some element of risk. How do we get this balance right?
6: Well, I think it has to be done in consultation with each individual who may have a different view of what is appropriate. I'm very pleased that the government is thinking of offering more, but not all will accept it, because it is very important we keep that contact with the public. I mean, I was on the death list of the IRA because of my connections to Margaret Thatcher for quite a long time. I don't think I took all the security I was offered. There was an offer. But I was very conscious as an MP I needed to be able to move around and talk to people.
4: And that's the point, isn't it? And Stephen, you are very much, if I may flatter you, a people person. You like people and people like talking to you. You couldn't have hidden yourself away as a Member of Parliament. Yeah. It wouldn't have been your natural personality.
7: No, I live in my constituency. My children went to school in my constituency. My wife was a magistrate there, couldn't you? I lived there all the time. And, you know, a couple
4: of... Well, that was great. So if anyone misbehaved in your constituency, your wife sent them to...
7: Well, she did once send somebody back to the cells for refusing to take his baseball cap off.
4: That's a bit tough, yes, yes.
7: She's a legend in the Oxbridge Band. Look, here's the reality. I think you're absolutely right to put your finger on it. There has to be a balance. I mean, I remember going to India years and years ago and seeing the politicians there, even to just to go down to the shops and have a motorcade and people. And I spent a lot of time in Northern Ireland and I understand how important these things are. But if you wrap someone in cotton wool, you don't just insulate them, you insulate the people around them because they no longer have that contact. Now, I used to absolutely treasure the fact that every Friday night I'd sit in the Greenford Hall and anybody could come in. I didn't worry about appointments. Okay, I did have an alarm button. No question about that. And the police knew where I was. But nobody was stopped from coming in to see me because I had those 30,000 constituents who had the right to come and see me. So how do... On the other hand, I was Stephen Timms's PPS and he was stabbed in Newham back in, I think it was 22. And he was doing exactly the same thing. He was there in the library having an open surgery and a woman came in and just stuck a knife in. So it's the question of balance. Partly, I think MPs have to be a little bit cautious and I'm not going to mention names. I know a number of MPs who are taking their own personal precautions, not travelling as much in public as they used to. We also have to have an early warning system because what's different now between when you and I were in the House is social media. Now, people now identify people's home addresses. And Anne Widdecombe's home address was actually a public document. Mind you, she called it Widdecombe's Rest. So it's that difference now. And it's the way that the people who actually live in the darkness, who are actually being given almost a carte blanche to attack people because of the familiarity that they feel. So it's got to be a balance. But ultimately, I would say I come down on the side of travelling on the E1 bus from Ealing Broadway Station.
4: But you need

0: be connected with your electorate. You want to see your electorate. But there have been these terrible cases, and the difficulty with the terrible cases is that there's very little intelligence. With the IRA, the IRA was probably quite well infiltrated. There was a lot of knowledge, and there were listening devices and so on. With people...
1: Well, they did kill several.
0: Oh, they did. They were very dangerous. I'm not lessening the risk, but it was much easier for the police to say, here are 50 people who are at risk from the IRA. Mm. Whereas now...
1: Yes, there was a list.
0: Now you're saying...
1: And there was an offer, and then you had to make your own decisions. And I thought the best advice, which I liked, was they said, just be unpredictable. You're more likely to come to grief if you do the same thing all the time, even with some kind of protection. And so don't be too predictable, because that's much, much more difficult for them.
0: Many years ago, I read the booklet my father got on this subject, and it told you how to drive if you were in, you know, and it said you should drive in such a way as you never had to stop at a red light. You should always approach it carefully.
2: There's parts of West London where you don't stop at a red light anyway.
0: But it was quite difficult to manage. The other problem, that the advice is very sensible, it's very well intentioned. But it's quite hard to lead life like
2: well,
0: that.
2: Well, no, isn't I mean, I was given a mirror and on a stick to look underneath.
0: Yes.
2: I just feel it's ridiculous to do that. On the other hand, lives were saved because of that.
0: And
2: I can still remember, you know, somebody in the Northern Ireland office said about the route that my children took to school. And I found that chilling.
0: No, it's very difficult. Well, I don't think we've come up with any answers on this subject.
2: Balance.
0: It's a very difficult one, and we need balance, and we pray for the soul.
1: A decent offer.
0: Of David Ainis, whose anniversary comes up. Yeah. The Prime Minister has published details of his contacts with Manchester City's Abu Dhabi owners. There's no evidence to suggest any wrongdoing on Mr. Burnham's part. But does this suggest politicians need to be more wary of receiving hospitality, which makes them look fishy, even when they are not?
3: Nana Queer, weekends from 3 p.m.
4: Aunt Bessie is getting a major makeover, her first in 30 years. The brand says that the revamp aims to give Aunt Bessie a more modern feel while keeping her instantly recognisable. She's just sideways on.
5: Sorry, they've done nothing. That PR firm is a genius firm. They've charged a fortune to do absolutely naff all.
6: Some other brands like Uncle Ben's, for reasons of historical representation and things, have changed it dramatically to change how they did. But that's just...
5: Well, like... So why is it always aunts and uncles doing the cooking? One of the producers said to me outside they thought it looked a bit like Meghan Markle.
4: Oh, God, no.
6: I don't think it's been wokeified.
4: Somebody in my ear said that she's younger, fitter and more good-looking.
5: But she wasn't ageing like the rest of us. She was just on a packet of Yorkshire pudding.
4: That's what they've done. They've made her look sort of younger, in a way, haven't they?
6: Yeah.
4: To show that even after eating all her food, she hasn't put on any weight.
3: GB News, the People's Channel. This is GB News, Britain's News Channel.
7: I feel like you've been waiting all morning just to take the mick out of what I had to wear and where I've been dispatched to. Let me just show you, in fact, the life of a James Bond is not as glamorous as you think. My cameraman Steve picked this location this morning. Take a look to my left-hand side. It's just a pile of rubbish. But as you said, it is the 64th anniversary of 007. Sean Connery, back in 1962, making his first outing in Dr. No, that premiered right here in London. And my assignment today is for you to find out who the next James Bond may well be. I think we can just bring you a few. Callum Turner, Jack Loudon, Jacob Elordi among them too, and Jack O'Connell. No confirmed shortlist though, as I say, but you can see here just a few of those celebs, some familiar, some less so.
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8: And of course, the night was rightly dominated by Dolly Parton.
9: It was. To her. It was. This was. It was really quite emotional at certain points in it. There was a dedicated segment by a country singer called Kacey Musgrave, who performed "I Will Always Love You" in honor of Dolly Parton, which naturally got viewers crying away at home. And the biggest award of the night at these awards is the Video of the Year. And this year, that went to Taylor Swift. You may have heard of her.
10: Who?
9: Yes. So she won the biggest award of the night. But even Taylor took a moment in her acceptance speech to dedicate the award to the one and only Dolly Parton, and this is what she had to say.
10: Most importantly, I want to thank and dedicate this award to one person, the ultimate showgirl, Dolly Parton.
3: GB News, the People's Channel.
0: The Prime Minister has published details of his contacts with Manchester City's Abu Dhabi owners after the club was found guilty of financial rule breaches involving more than £830 million. They include a formal meeting with Chairman Khaldun Al-Mubarak at the 2021 Investment Summit, but also generous hospitality at Manchester City's home matches, where he held unminuted conversations with the chairman as Mayor of Greater Manchester. After initially calling the owners a huge partner and a response many saw as falling short of condemnation, some have raised concerns of political interference in Manchester City's appeal. Mr. Burnham has repeatedly stated that any criminal behaviour must be punished and said the judgment against the club is serious. There is no evidence to suggest any wrongdoing on the Prime Minister's part, but does this imply that politicians need to be more wary of hospitality from such investors, which could lead to speculation about motives, and could such ties make them look fishy, even when they're not? Well, I'm joined now by the former head of MI6, Sir Richard Dearlove. Sir Richard, thank you very much for joining me. I'm interested both in this question of politicians avoiding circumstances that could force them in a way to make the wrong decision, because as Andy Burnham has taken hospitality from Manchester City, isn't it now harder for him to say, our relationship with the UAE is of fundamental importance, and I feel that we should not worry about a football club because of the bigger picture? If he says that now, everyone says, well, that's just because you went to a few football matches, and therefore it leaves him in a very awkward position.
11: Yeah, I think the problem is more profound than that. If you rub shoulders with the rulers of the Gulf states, they are consummate autocrats who expect to get their own way. And you need to be very careful, very cautious in how you deal with them. I mean, in my personal experience, I met most of these people, okay, a long time ago. You're always being offered blandishments. We have the strictest rules about refusing them. I mean, the classic example is, who is walking around with the most expensive Rolex on their wrist? And, you know, these things are handed out like gifts. And I just hope that the Prime Minister was very cautious and very careful in how he dealt, particularly with Sheikh Mansour bin Zayed, who is vice president of Abu Dhabi and runs the Abu Dhabi United Group, which is the big investor in Manchester and Manchester City Football Club. And I mean, you know, they have broken the rules. They have, I mean, okay, maybe I shouldn't make a prejudgment, but it looks as though they've broken the rules and they've cheated in terms of what is acceptable for the Football League. And
0: they are appealing it, but don't we need to have a good relationship with the UAE? Isn't the UAE an important partner for us, both in your area of speciality?
11: They're important investors in the UK, and I don't dispute that. But I mean, they are also autocrats who expect to get their own way. And you need to distance yourself in terms of a personal relationship with these individuals. I'm not going to go into detail about, you know, my experience or what I know of other people, but I've sat down in front of lots of rather senior people in government, right to the very top level, and had to sort of brief them and warn them when I was in office, okay, it's a long time ago, to be very cautious in the way that they conduct these relationships. Now, I'm not suggesting that the Prime Minister's done anything wrong, but there's an awful lot that one learns about in relation to Manchester that looks, well, it doesn't give off the right sort of vibes now in terms of his position.
0: And you can do things that are unwise that aren't technically wrong, can't you? So you can accept a free ticket and lavish hospitality, which other people may have taken. You can go in a different circumstance to the Royal Box at Wimbledon. You might be given a watch. And there is a point at which it goes from being harmless to being corrupt. And how do you judge that point?
11: You say no to everything except the relationship. You conduct the relationship as the representative of what you are. I mean, if you're the mayor of Manchester, you conduct it strictly as the mayor of Manchester. And if you accept any hospitality at all, it should be scrupulously recorded, and the circumstances in which you accepted it should be absolutely clear-cut. There shouldn't be any grey areas at all. OK, I think if you're in the intelligence and security community, you're at the extreme end of those rules, and you have to be absolutely precise in what you, you know. I've sat at dinners with other officials.
0: Sir Richard, I must go to my panel, but thank you very much. John, just a quick question. You've got to say no to everything, haven't you?
1: It's safest, yes. And I certainly discovered when I was in the cabinet there were people who wanted to make very nice offers and said they were suddenly my friend. So I used to say, I'm really busy in this job. And why don't you invite me after I've left the job? And you know, none of them ever did.
2: Yeah, but November 1987, a certain Egyptian businessman bought my football club, Fulham Football Club, and he decided to invite me down this. I'd written some rather aggressive stuff in the Fulham Chronicle about him. And he asked if I'd shopped at Harrods, and I said no, but if I wanted the best, of course I. He said, you don't have a Harrods store card. I said, here's a Harrods store card, like any store card, but no bills. And I said, well, I'm not going to take it.
0: No.
2: And he said, no, you insult me. I said, I'm sorry, you insult me. I went back, told my wife about it, and she said, get back down. No, but look, the thing about Manchester is Richard Lees and Howard Bernstein were actually responsible for the early work. Manchester City, and I've got no brief for Manchester City, but the reality is that the amount of regeneration, including the metro station outside the Etihad, all that was done before.
0: You see, that's the thing that concerns me. The UAE is a really important relationship.
1: Yeah.
0: Burnham's taken hospitality. If he were to say, as we said over Ali Amamar, that we didn't want to carry on with the prosecution because of the bigger picture and the national interest, everyone would say that's because Burnham can't be trusted.
1: Well, that's the danger. But, I mean, I take face value what the Prime Minister said, that he's done nothing wrong. But it's still not.
0: Tickets
1: but it's still not. It's still not helpful.
2: Yeah, that's 70 quid
1: and,
2: for heaven's
1: sake. And we don't want the relationship damaged.
0: Isn't it the principle? These tickets are quite hard to get. I never took a single ticket to Lords, which I very much like, or anything of that kind.
2: Well, Somerset County Cricket Club.
0: No, I've always paid to go to Somerset County Cricket Club.
2: Well, and I've always paid. But look, I have to say, don't forget, Manchester City were in the second division not that long ago. It wasn't all that. It's only the last few years that they've been going.
1: But look, but the problem is, this was a big package for the football club. And for other development. Yes. And there was public money going into the developments.
2: Well, this look, we've is got
0: the right. Yeah. OK, anyway, Manchester City has denied all wrongdoing and says the ruling contains clear material errors. Yeah. It has filed an appeal supported by what it describes an irrefutable body of evidence. So time will tell. But I think our relationship with the UAE is much more important than a football club.
2: Yeah, yeah.
0: That's all from me. Up next is the one and only Patrick Christie's. Patrick, I may be handing over to you momentarily early, but I'm sure you've got lots of excitements to tell us about this evening.
12: Absolutely. Thank you very much, Jacob. Great show. Right, loads on this evening. Andy Burnham, is there going to be a big Brexit betrayal? He's got himself into a little bit of a mess, really, when it comes to some really misinformation, ironically, about Russia and Brexit. Nigel Farage pledges to shut down the asylum system for 5 years, deport 90,000 people pretty much immediately, and also take sanctions against countries that refuse to take back foreign criminals. Ending voter ID to vote. You know, you need an ID to buy a deck of Camel Blues down at Tesco's, but not to vote in this country under Andy Burnham, apparently. I think that is probably a sign that we are on course for an early general election. I've got all of that and much more coming your way.
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14: Evening, welcome to your latest weather update from the Met Office here on GB News. Very mild tonight, also very windy for some, and the mild blustery weather continues tomorrow. There'll be some sunshine, but there will also be a spell of heavy rain moving through. Thanks to this little area of low pressure, it's intensifying, developing as it moves up towards the northwest. That's where the strongest winds will be, getting quite gusty and windy this evening across Northern Ireland, with a spell of heavy rain moving through here and turning very windy indeed across the Highlands of Scotland and particularly the Western Isles. through the early hours. That spell of rain will sweep through the central belt and eventually turn up in western parts of Wales. For much of England and Wales, though, just a dank, murky, drizzly old night, but very mild temperatures hauling up at 14, 15 degrees. So it won't be a cold start to Tuesday. Could be quite a wet start, however. This spell of rain edging its way through. Generally dry over the Midlands, much of East.

0: eastern England. But there's that area of rain. It could be quite heavy in places, this rain, particularly over parts of northwest England. The wet and windy weather sweeps through Northern Ireland, but then we're left with showers coming in for Tuesday morning. The rain, by the time we get to rush hour, should be pulling away from the east coast of Scotland. So skies brightening pretty rapidly here, but then more showers packing into western Scotland on a brisk wind. The winds won't be as strong as they will be overnight, but nevertheless quite noticeable. That spell of rain then works its way across East Anglia and the southeast. Doesn't bring a huge amount of rain, doesn't last all that long. And look at that, the afternoon, largely sunny across the south. Further north, there'll be sunny spells, but there will also be some blustery, gusty showers. Still mild, temperatures in the mid to high teens, maybe over 20 Celsius across the southeast. Turning a little cooler Tuesday night into Wednesday morning, a little bit fresher at first thing, but generally a dry, fine day across much of the south, some early morning mist and fog, but then more wet and very windy weather potentially coming into the northwest. Need to keep an eye on that. Again, elsewhere, generally dry and bright and still quite mild with temperatures perhaps up to 20 Celsius.
1: Today's outlook: cool, calm and completely horizontal. 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
2: 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UK only. Entrance must be 18 or over. Lines close at 4 p.m. on the 23rd of October. Please check the closing time if listening or watching on demand. Good luck.
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6: It's 9 p.m. I'm Patrick Christie's. Tonight,
7: I asked the question coming into Downing Street, well, was there interference in the 2016 referendum from Russia? And I've had the clear answer that yes, there was.
8: I implied no such thing in my comments on the Rest Is Politics podcast.
6: So Andy Burnham has been accused of peddling misinformation about Brexit.
8: Open to a discussion about our relationship with the EU in the longer term.
6: As he sets to pave the way for an epic Brexit betrayal. Also,
9: we will end the asylum system for up to 5 years. We literally have no idea who is here. And we frankly can't afford to take the risk.
6: So Nigel Farage wants to stop all asylum for 5 years, deport 90,000 illegals and sanction countries who refuse to take back foreign criminals. Plus,
10: the freedom fighters, at the end of the day, they are the resistance.
6: Pro-Palestine communist terrorist sympathisers desecrate a British war memorial and...
11: Everything is free. The best when it comes to benefits.
6: Well, there you go. I mean, Burnham is facing questions over his push to scrap photo ID. Loads of people are not being checked, are they, when it comes to their benefits eligibility and... A Somali serial rapist has sued the NHS because they gave him his prescription during Ramadan. On our panel tonight, we've got Daily Express columnist Carol Malone, campaigns director of the Taxpayers Alliance, William Yarwood, and journalist Benjamin Butterworth. And can you guess what Trump's response to this question is?
12: Attack on Bin Khalid, Khalid Bin Airport in Saudi.
6: Yes, get ready, Britain, here we go.

0: 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Next.
1: With your top stories from the GB newsroom at 2 minutes past nine. The Prime Minister has told MPs it would be a dereliction of duty not to seek closer ties to the European Union, insisting the status quo is not good enough for Britain. At a key summit next month, the two sides will seek to sign a new food and drink agreement, a youth mobility scheme and a pact on emissions trading, which the PM hopes could provide a £10 billion boost to the economy. Addressing the Commons, Andy Burnham promised the British public will be the boss at every stage of renegotiations. The Foreign Secretary says Britain won't tolerate threats on our soil following last month's suspected terror plot at RAF Fairford. Ed Miliband has summoned Iran's ambassador to the UK and sanctioned two other senior Iranian officials. The Prime Minister says the incident at the airbase in Gloucestershire is highly likely coordinated in Iran and almost certainly directed by the IRGC. The Home Secretary, Shabana Mahmood, has announced there'll be an urgent review of the security provided to MPs and other public figures following the death of Anne Widdecombe. Police support will be expanded to include leaders of political parties who aren't MPs, as well as peers, former MPs and former members of devolved parliaments. Reform UK's Home Affairs spokesperson Zia Yusuf, who is not currently an MP, welcomed the move but said it was disappointing that it took the government to act for so long. Islanders on the Falklands have extended an invitation to the US president to visit and see for himself how proudly British they are. In recent weeks, Donald Trump has seemed less than supportive of Britain's claims over the Falkland Islands. The Argentinian president, Javier Milei, a key ally of Trump, has stepped up a diplomatic war of words over the islands and threatened legal action in the international courts. GB News' home and security

0: 100. He served as a signalman on the HMS Eastway as part of the Normandy landings. He received the Legion d'Honneur from the French government and had called for schools to teach children more about the war. Previously speaking to GB News, he was concerned about the current state of international affairs.
1: How important is it to you that we remember all of our troops, the IA troops, who risked their lives on that day?
2: Well, obviously it's most important, but having said that, why shall I go different and say, why are certain people in the world today, having lived during this period, why are they trying to do it all over again?
0: Those are the latest headlines. 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
4: Good evening. Andy Burnham will try to take us back into the European Union. Mark my words. We should be worried, because Burnham is not exactly a top negotiator. He laid all his cards out on the table today.
5: The forthcoming UK-EU summit. I can confirm to the House today that it will take place in Brussels on the 20th of November. This summit presents an opportunity to make progress on two crucial issues: boosting UK growth and controlling illegal immigration. On the table is a trade deal on food and drink products, a deal on emissions trading, progress towards linking our energy systems, a new youth experience scheme, and deeper cooperation on immigration.
4: Yeah, I mean, he's not exactly playing hard to get, is he? I mean, it comes after him saying this.
6: Brexit has done more harm than good.
4: So the EU knows exactly where he stands there, don't they, on this?
6: I want to rejoin in the... I hope in my lifetime I see this country rejoin the European Union.
4: Right, OK, of course, he had to U-turn on that, but talk about going into a negotiation with both arms tied behind your back. It's like walking into a car showroom, isn't it, and saying, I want that car. I'm definitely leaving with that car. I am not walking out of here without buying that car off you. So go on then, what's your best price? I mean, they're going to rip you off, aren't they? And I have a sneaky suspicion that Burnham is even willing to put free movement of people on the table. He was asked about it by his own backbench MPs today.
7: Can he confirm that as long as he's the Prime Minister, there'll be no return to freedom of movement?
5: Can I say to my honourable friend, I take my responsibilities very seriously to my constituents, and that is why I've said consistently that the manifesto upon which members on this side were elected will be fully respected.
4: OK, it's kind of a subtle dodge, that, really, because he said the manifesto red lines will still apply. No free movement, no single market or customs union. But the wording of that is quite clever, isn't it? Because that can change in the next manifesto, can't it? And he's getting his smear campaigns in there early. The PM got himself into a right mess over Brexit and claims of Russian interference. So he said this on the Rest of His Politics podcast.
8: I've asked the question myself coming in to this role, because I gave a speech to the UN recently on this very topic. I don't think we knew back then the extent to which there was state-sponsored interference in the British democratic process. But I asked the question coming into Downing Street, well, was there interference in the 2016 referendum from Russia? And I've had the clear answer that yes, there was.
4: Well, pretty conclusive, isn't it, what he's saying there? He is saying that there was Russian interference. Now, he's casting doubt, therefore, on the result of the Brexit referendum. Well, his spokesperson then tried to clean up after him by claiming that Andy Burnham didn't mean that Russia actually changed the result of the EU referendum, and then today in Parliament he tried to wriggle out of it again.
5: I implied no such thing in my comments on the Rest Is Politics podcast. I think she should go back and look again. It is a matter of record, Mr. Speaker, that Russian actors sought to interfere in the 29 general election, and we think it is inconceivable that this was the first

0: time.
1: Oh, hang on a minute. We've just seen it. You said categorically that they interfered in the Brexit referendum. It was there, isn't it? There is seemingly a big push now to try to smear anyone who is pro-Brexit or anti-Labour, left-wing establishment, as being pro-Kremlin. I mean, this morning, Stephen Doughty, the Minister of State in the Foreign, Commonwealth and Development Office, just lobbed out, you know, this little idea that Russia was behind Brexit yet again. And he was unable to provide any evidence.
2: There is evidence that they have attempted to interfere in a number of democratic processes.
3: In the Brexit referendum, where is the evidence?
2: Well, we have seen them attempt to interfere in many, many different ways. And again, just and I'd point you to the fact that we currently have the former leader of Reform in Wales serving time in jail for taking bribes from Russia to spew Kremlin narratives in the European Parliament.
3: So we've seen them attempt to do this.
2: We've seen them to attempt to disrupt our democratic processes and institutions repeatedly, and not just in this country, but in countries across Europe.
3: I take your point, but just to be clear, he took those bribes in 2018 and 2019, didn't he? Years after the referendum.
1: Yeah, exactly. I mean, I don't really think that those in glass houses should throw stones, should they? I mean, Labour staffers went to America to go and campaign for Kamala Harris against President Trump at the 2024 presidential election. I mean, is that not some quite direct interference there? The problem is that you can't really trust a word that Burnham says on Brexit. Here he is in May this year, just 5 months ago.
4: I'm not proposing that the UK considers rejoining the EU. I respect the decision that was made at the referendum, and it's going to undermine everything I've said about strengthening democracy if we don't respect that vote.
1: Yeah, and then here he is, specifically not ruling out another EU referendum with our political editor Christopher Hope at the Labour Party conference.
5: I've got to do what's best for this country, and one is rejoin. Well, people look at all the options and where is the centre of gravity?
1: Well, there you go then. Another problem for Andy Burnham is that, obviously, he isn't that master negotiator. He revealed that entire hand, didn't he, in full view of the world in Parliament today. That was the first clip that I played for you. Yeah, he's identified that the two biggest issues for the public now are the economy and illegal immigration. And he wants to blame both of those things on Brexit to distract from the fact that Labour has made both of those things worse. Since 2016 until now, Britain has grown economically more than Germany, France and Italy. It wasn't Brexit that meant that we started dishing out benefits to everyone who rocked up on our shores, like this lady.
6: What do you think of England?
7: Oh, the best, because I have my heart problem, I have my diabetes, everything is free. The best when it comes to benefits, especially your medical. Yeah, because I don't have any problem. They just deliver my, you know, my maintenance. And it's free. And
1: yay! I mean, it wasn't Brexit that forced half the country's billionaires to leave or loads of higher rate taxpayers. It was Labour. When it comes to illegal immigration, Labour cancel Rwanda, they're shoving illegals in tiny British villages, and we have the capacity to sort out that problem ourselves. We could leave the ECHR and start ramping up deportations, but of course Burnham won't do it. He just wants some kind of EU-wide scheme where we take a quota. They never wanted Brexit to work. Cameron resigned, Theresa May came in, she was a Remainer, leading a party where 56% of her MPs voted to remain, in a parliament where about 75% of all MPs voted to remain. She made a right mess of the negotiations. Boris then rushed a deal through and then bizarrely used that as an opportunity to import a load of migrants from places like India and Pakistan. Then we wrecked our economy with COVID lockdowns. Look, the main thing is this. Look how undemocratic this is. We have a Prime Minister who was elected by precisely 0.036% of the British population, who is trying to undo the result of the largest democratic referendum in British history. We are witnessing the culmination of the left-wing establishment stitch-up on Brexit. Let's get thoughts from my panel on this now. We are joined by Daily Express columnist Carol Malone, journalist and broadcaster Benjamin Butterworth and campaigns director of the Taxpayers Alliance, William Yarwood. Carol, I'll start with you on this. What do you make of Burnham's comments on Brexit today?
8: Well, when he says it's a dereliction of duty, no, it isn't. His duty is to respect, as you just said, what was the biggest democratic vote in our history. You know, 33 million people voted in that referendum, and Leave won by more than a million votes. It was the biggest turnout ever. It was a 72% turnout. He stood in Makerfield when he was campaigning to be their MP and he said, Brexit is dumb. Not going back there again. Lie. Big fact.

0: lie. Although, having said that, he keeps changing his mind every 5 minutes, depending on who's interviewing him. But, you know, this is the man. He's a detestable little Marxist, and he does lie. I mean, he does... Well, he does. His duty is to keep the UK economy secure. His job is to protect national security. There's no close tie with the EU that is going to make us economically better off. You pointed out, we have done better in the 10 years since we left than most of the EU countries. The only other countries that's beaten us is France. We've beaten Germany, beaten Italy, many more countries by big percentages. So I think, you know, and this, all this nonsense, I know you said a bad word there, all this nonsense about Russia, the idea that some Russian bot told us to go out and vote leave. I mean, it's just stupidity. And then 24 hours later, never happened. I didn't say that. That's not what I meant. It was absolutely true. The referendum was absolutely right. It's just a joke. He's never, his lot, the detestable little Marxists, have never got over the leave.
1: Do we take a shot every time you say it?
2: Better not. I've got a show today. No, William, what do you think is going on with you? I mean, the smear campaign have started again in force, and he's already just laid out all of his cards on the table to the European Union. I mean, they are just going to turn him over, aren't they?
3: Yeah, absolutely, and he's not exactly the most shrewd negotiator in the world. But the problem is he's clearly setting the groundwork for something bigger, which I think brings us to a discussion generally about a possible general election plan. So what he's trying to do is trying to build a broader coalition, because I think Andy Burnham is not just of the Labour Party, I think he's of the broader left, per se. So what he wants to do is bring together certain elements of the left on the Liberal Democrat side, on the Green Party side, and on the Labour side, all of whom voted Remain, by the way, to bring them together in this one big thing that they can all rally around. But the interesting thing is he's actually not going to win on that at all. Many people on the left and in the Labour Party vote to leave. Actually, of course, Euroscepticism was originally a left-wing movement inside the Labour Party under Wilson, with Tony Benn and others being the key head honchos of that movement. But interestingly, when you look at the polls, you give some polling around rejoining the EU, and when you say, just flatly, do you think we should rejoin the EU? 50% of the public generally says yes. But then you add in the point, well, if you rejoin the EU, but with none of the benefits we had before, like being out of the Schengen area, not being part of the euro, that drops to below 35%. And when we left the European Union, the European Union made it very clear that if we rejoined, we'd have to join the euro, we'd have to pay more money into the coffers, which we were a net contributor of, and we'd have to join the Schengen area. And all of those things are completely unpalatable. And if it doesn't, it'd be completely anti-democratic.
2: Mm. Well, what do you think about this?
1: As a disgusting Marxist,
2: Well, look, I mean, the truth is that you want to sacrifice the British people at the altar of your ideology. You know,
3: that's what Burnham's doing.
2: Tell me. I got a serious quote, didn't I? I didn't realise I was a mass murderer. Yeah. Sorry.
4: Tell me, what is, in the last 10 years, where have we seen the sunlit uplands that we were sold in the Brexit referendum?
0: Where have we seen the sunlit uplands in the European Union? Tell us that.
4: Well, what we know is that trade we are missing out on, the OBR's official figures say that our economy is up to 4% smaller because we cannot trade with the EU.
0: That is a lie. That is what the OBR predicted.
4: That's what you do, not me.
0: No, that is what the OBR predicted. It's never happened.
4: Yeah. The fact is that our economy is struggling and could be better because of the EU. Well, take, for example, the boss of Marks & Spencer, Stuart Machin, who did an intervention at the weekend in which he specifically talked about the fact that, for example, in Ireland, it used to take one document to export food and drink there to sell. Now it takes 200 documents, adds tens of millions of pounds. Now, if a great British company like that cannot do business with EU countries to provide British jobs and help the British economy... And the truth is, when you give monologues like that...
0: Like
4: and
0: you're giving
4: all that you are doing is saying that you want more paperwork, more blocks to free trade. There is nothing conservative about that. There is nothing patriotic.
0: Let's go to someone who actually knows what they're talking about with the EU.
4: Well,
0: there's a guy called... No, it's not me. It's a guy called Mario Draghi, who was Italy's PM for 13 years and also one of the world's best economists. He actually, in 2024, he did an excoriating report on the EU and said it was in terminal decline. He said it could never recover because it's never going to be able to compete with China or the US, and he listed all the reasons why, because they're not investing enough money.
4: And yet it's still our biggest trading partner. And the amount
0: of... No, it's not. Do you know how many trade deals that we do around the world? How many trade deals we've made since we left the European Union?
4: I do not
0: have any idea.
4: I do not well,
0: let
4: number,
0: me tell you, 70 of them, and actually a lot of those are huge. We did one last year with all the Arab countries. Incredible deal. We did an incredible deal with Japan, incredible deal with Australia and
4: Canada.
0: If we're
4: doing all these incredible deals, then why does no one have a job and why is there no economic growth for 10 years?
0: There has been economic growth. We've had more growth than most of the European countries. Are you not listening?
4: The only growth is in the hot air about the Brexiteers.
0: No, it's not.
4: The fact is...
0: You're just talking. This is no facts invention.
4: It's not.
0: No.
4: I give you the fact about the sheer number of paperwork. M&S used to be the biggest exporter of sandwiches to Paris. Fine. Now they can't export
5: Okay, fine.
4: You know,
5: you've had cheese companies go under in
4: China.
5: Should we? Hang on a minute. Should we join the euro, have free movement of people, rejoin the customs union, etc., so that the Marks and Spencers, a company that I love and adore, by the way, it's a great shop, but so that they can find it easier to get paninis to Paris?
4: Well, paninis pay the bills for people in this country. How condescending the Brexit argument is, that actually you talk down to people. You would rather
5: talk down to a panini.
4: The poor be poorer than businesses do trade with the EU.
0: Can I just give you a little factor? You said there'd been no growth. Okay, between 2016 and 2020, just listen, you might learn something. The UK led cumulative real GDP growth in the four big European countries. So UK 13.2%, France 12.8%, Italy 10.7%, Germany way below all of that. Real growth.
4: Most of the growth in our economy comes from the tech sector,
0: AI, which has
4: 8% growth in the last year.
0: So it's not from all the stuff we do with the EU. Do you know the funny
4: fact
0: about that?
4: We would have more investment in this country if we could seamlessly trade with
0: them. You're wrong. The EU is behind in AI development because of its own rules. So if we were in the EU, we would not be going ahead at the rate we are. Another thing you've got wrong about it.
4: Give Patrick a chance.
0: Okay, yeah, give you a break.
5: On that note, and William, I will come to you a bit later on in the
3: show.
5: Thanks,
3: mate.
5: Nice to have you here. You know, look, it's time now for the Great British Giveaway. It's exactly what Andy Burnham's going to do in Brussels. No, it's not. It's a motorhome and loads of cash. Here's how you can win it to win it.
6: 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UK only. Entrance must be 18 or over. Lines close at 4 p.m. on the 23rd of October. We may call the winner live after all entry routes have closed. Please check the closing time if listening or watching on demand. Good luck.
5: All right, well, shortly we're going to be talking about this.
7: We literally have no idea of who is here. There are too many people here who, frankly, should not be here. We need time to sort out the mess.
5: So Nigel Farage unveiled his pretty radical plan to secure Britain's borders, wants to stop all asylum for 5 years, deport 90,000 migrants and sanction countries that refuse to take back foreign criminals. Is that the only way to save Britain? But before that, should the Prime Minister raise income tax on the over 40s to fund his social care plan? That's next.
8: Do you trust what you're being told? 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
2: All right, welcome back to Patrick Christie's Tonight. So, should the over 40s pay more income tax to fund the Prime Minister's social care plan? Time for the head-to-head. Well, the Prime Minister is being urged to raise income tax on the over 40s to fund his social care plans. Former Pensions Minister Sir Steve Webb says that they should pay a voluntary additional 1p for every £1 of taxable income, which would work out at an average of £31 a month. In return, they would build up a discount on their future personal care costs. So at the Labour Party conference last month, Andy Burnham scrapped the triple lock pension in order to fund this national care service plan.
28: We promised in our manifesto to keep the triple lock unchanged throughout this Parliament. I will honour that promise. That promise will take the state pension to a record high. From there, in April 2030, we will adjust it. The state pension will continue to rise every year, at least by prices, or 2.5%.
2: But just like night follows day, it turns out that that will require tax rises. So should the over 40s pay more income tax to fund the PM's social care plan? Go head-to-head on this now. Our politics and economics reporter at City AM, Mauricio Alencar, and political consultant Suzanne Evans. Thank you very much, both of you. Great to see you. Suzanne, I'll start with you. So should the over 40s cough up here an extra 30 quid a month?
29: No, absolutely not. I mean, let's be clear, this is a policy that's been put forward, but it's a complete non-starter. First of all, it's voluntary. Well, it has to be voluntary, because if it wasn't voluntary, it's going to fall foul of the Equalities Act, because it's quite clearly ageist. It's arguably sexist as well, because the over 40s are more likely to be women who've taken time out of work to look after children or elderly parents, so they're going to be penalised in the jobs market. And you know, if you want to pay more tax voluntarily to HMRC, you can do it now. now. You can already write them a check or say, phone them up, say, I'd like you to pay a bit more money, please. I don't think I'm paying enough tax. So off you go. You can do it. So this is a complete non-starter, I think, in terms of law. I don't think it's going to get off the ground. It's a really, really stupid suggestion to make. I mean, are we really saying here that the day after your 40th birthday, you can afford to pay more tax than the last day of your 39th birthday? It's an absolute nonsense. And it's certainly not the case that

0: over 40s already earn more than under 40s. There are plenty of over 40s who are earning a lot less than the under 40s. So it's discriminatory, it's ageist, it's sexist, it's wrong, complete non-starter.
1: Okay, all right, well, Mauricio, apart from that, it sounds like a great idea.
2: Well, as you said there at the beginning, it is voluntary and it would be a sort of 25-year, it would only happen over 25 years and there's no sort of limit as to when you stop paying it. And I guess it is that sort of discounted rate on the state, on your social care service and what that costs provide. So I think that element that is being mentioned and should be emphasized is that it's voluntary, that proposal by Sir Steve Webb. We have to think a bit deeper about what the plans behind Burnham's social care service actually will look like and how you actually have to fund it, because you do have to fund it if we are to have a national care service that is free at the point of use for pretty much everyone, and whoever wants to access it should be contributing to that in some way. It's a bit like when you work and you have an auto enrollment into a pension and that provides you some security. When you're older, some people suffer from much more severe cases of dementia, for example, whereas others don't. And this is about, I guess, what Sir Steve Webb is arguing for, is about pooling the risk together. Other proposals have looked at individualized cases, but
1: Mauricio, I'll stick with you and then I'll go back to Suzanne for the final word on this. But is this not another example of people who maybe do have a bit more money being asked to pay for people who are maybe on benefits? I mean, like this is going to be people who are really the middle classes, isn't it? Being asked to voluntarily pay more for people who are on benefits, isn't it? And I just don't see, I don't think most people want to do that.
2: I guess the argument goes that they're also paying for their own care and their own care when they're later down the line. So at the moment, some people have to sort of take out of their own savings to pay for their own care. I guess this is the idea of sort of pooling those kind of risks together and making it a sort of, on principle, a sort of fairer system where actually we don't have to be sort of eating into our own savings to pay for enormous amounts of costs for really severe cases, for some people, and other people don't sort of have to eat into their sort of savings at all. So there is some thinking behind this. I actually doubt that Andy Burnham would take this option on because I think he wants something a bit broader and a bit more radical, than a sort of voluntary service. I actually think he wants to go ahead with a full steam, sort of kind of properly funded service. But we do have to think very carefully about how you fund this because otherwise the markets will sort of explode and they will,
1: Well, it
2: reprimand
1: might
2: any
1: have been,
2: government.
1: I mean, it might have been nice, Suzanne, if you'd thought about that before he announced it.
0: Well, I think this is the problem, isn't it? Social care is a real growing issue in this country, and it deserves a hell of a lot more than a prime minister who makes up a policy on the spot in an interview on Sunday television and hasn't thought it through, hasn't costed it, doesn't really know what it's all about, promises a national social care service, and then it turns out, oh no, it's only 15 minutes a day in your own home. This is disgraceful policy making. It's not how policy should be made. It should be fully funded. It should be costed. It should work. This is not going to work. It's a disgrace,
1: Well,
0: frankly.
1: I'd be keen to see the polling data as and when it emerges about how many people would voluntarily pay it. But we'll have to wait and see, I suppose, won't we? But thank you very much, both of you. Good stuff. That's politics and economics reporter at City AM, Mauricio Alenka, and political consultant Suzanne Evans. All the very best. Take care. Right, well, this is a big story. We'll talk about it shortly.
3: We will end the asylum system for up to 5 years. We literally have no idea who is here. And we frankly can't afford to take the risk.
1: So would you back this then? Stop all asylum for 5 years, deport 90,000 migrants immediately, and sanction countries that refuse to take back foreign criminals. But before that, ministers are reportedly trying to speed up plans to weaken voter ID rules, lower that voting age to 16, and tighten restrictions on political donations. I can't imagine why. Do you think you should have to show ID to vote? That's next.
4: Be nice to escape the grey.
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7: Hello, if you're heading to western parts of the Mediterranean at the moment, it is lovely, plenty of sunny spells, but a different picture across eastern areas, parts of Greece, Turkey, heavy rain, some localised flooding possible, showers across Italy too, but stretching further westwards into parts of Spain and Portugal, plenty of warm sunshine and also

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2: Evening, welcome to your latest weather update from the Met Office here on GB News. Very mild tonight, also very windy for some, and the mild blustery weather continues tomorrow. There'll be some sunshine, but there will also be a spell of heavy rain moving through. Thanks to this little area of low pressure, it's intensifying, developing as it moves up towards the northwest. That's where the strongest winds will be, getting quite gusty and windy this evening across Northern Ireland, with a spell of heavy rain moving through here and turning very windy indeed across the Highlands of Scotland and particularly the Western Isles through the early hours. That spell of rain will sweep through the central belt and eventually turn up in western parts of Wales. For much of England and Wales, though, just a dank, murky, drizzly old night, but very mild temperatures holding up at 14, 15 degrees. So it won't be a cold start to Tuesday. Could be quite a wet start, however. This spell of rain edging its way through. Generally dry over the Midlands, much of eastern England. But there's that area of rain. It could be quite heavy in places, this rain, particularly over parts of northwest England. The wet and windy weather sweeps through Northern Ireland, but then we're left with showers coming in for Tuesday morning. The rain, by the time we get to rush hour, should be pulling away from the east coast of Scotland. So skies brightening pretty rapidly here, but then more showers packing into western Scotland on a brisk wind. The winds won't be as strong as they will be overnight, but nevertheless quite noticeable. That spell of rain then works its way across East Anglia and the southeast. Doesn't bring a huge amount of rain, doesn't last all that long. And look at that, the afternoon, largely sunny across the south. Further north, there'll be sunny spells, but there will also be some blustery, gusty showers. Still mild, temperatures in the mid to high teens, maybe over 20 Celsius across the southeast. Turning a little cooler Tuesday night into Wednesday morning, a little bit fresher first thing, but generally a dry, fine day across much of the south, some early morning mist and fog, but then more wet and very windy weather potentially coming into the northwest. Need to keep an eye on that. Again, elsewhere, generally dry and bright and still quite mild with temperatures perhaps up to 20 Celsius.
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5: I've been in Westminster for a long time, but I know that though power may be here, its effect on people's lives is across the whole of the country. We may be where rules are made, but it's where they're implemented that matters. Join me, Jacob Rees-Mogg, for forthright and frank discussion on where Britain has come from, where it's going, and where it will end up. That's State of the Nation, Monday to Thursday, 8 to 9 o'clock. Vox Populi, Vox Dei.
6: Welcome back to Patrick Christie's Tonight. So, plans to speed up massive changes to Britain's electoral system has renewed speculation that some of Andy Burnham's advisers are pushing him towards an early general election, despite the Prime Minister repeatedly ruling it out. According to the Sunday Telegraph, ministers reportedly want to at least halve the time available for peers to scrutinise legislation that would make it possible to vote without photographic identification, lower the voting age to 16, and then tighten restrictions on political donations. The proposals, which would allow voters just to use a bank card without a photograph on it as ID to vote, follow long-standing concerns that the requirement to show photo ID when voting disproportionately affects young people, those on lower incomes, and minority ethnic communities. The reality, of course, is just that if you can't bring a photo to a polling booth, I mean, what games are you playing now? I'm joined now by the CEO of Electoral Calculus, Martin Baxter. Martin, thank you very much. The thing that concerns me most of all is this photo issue. Yeah, and we've seen things like allegations of family voting. We've seen things like issues with the postal voting. We've seen all of that stuff. But why would Labour not want you to have to just show a photo ID to vote?
7: Well, an ugly truth of the situation, good evening, Patrick, is that all governments are tempted to tinker with the electoral system, and human nature being what it is, the tinkering tends to be in their own partisan advantage. And the Conservatives made changes to the electoral system as well, which usually helped them. which introducing photo ID back in 2022 was

0: One of them. There wasn't a big evidence base that there was a lot of voter impersonation, which is what photo ID would stop. But they introduced a book in the hope that it would discourage Labour voters from voting. There is some evidence that's happened. So although Labour are partially reversing it, we've got to note two things. One, they're doing it because it slightly favours Labour in the polls. But two, it's also in this case not a bad thing to do, I think, democratically. Electoral Calculus, my organisation, we're always for democracy, and full photo voter ID seemed unnecessary and slightly undemocratic.
1: But you're going to have this same government is going to make you show a photo ID to access social media, but not to cast a vote in a general election. It seems a bit odd.
0: Oh, well, there we go. If you want a hypocrisy-free government, you're probably living in the wrong universe, I'm afraid. But I think a bigger one where it's less obvious that the Labour government are being democratic is changing the voting age down to 16. That's a sort of fairly blatant partisan ploy because younger voters are more likely to vote for left of centre parties. And again, takes us outside most other Western democracies who have got a voting age of 18. So that looks like definitely one where they've got their finger on the scales for partisan advantage without a great reason for doing it, other than it might get some more votes for the Labour Party.
1: I mean, I've been listening very closely to what you're saying there. And I mean, I know you've not used these exact words, but like what I'm hearing essentially is that Labour are trying to essentially rig the elections in the favour of the left.
0: Well, and the Conservatives did the same when they were in power.
1: But
0: They
1: by doing
0: introduced
1: what?
0: new.
1: Just I'm interested, sorry, by making you show a
0: Okay,
1: photograph to
0: they did two
1: vote.
0: things. They introduced new boundaries. They redrew to the constituencies because the hope, and at the time when they did it, the numerical likelihood was it would improve the fortunes of the Conservative Party. It was also, of course, the right thing to do because you don't want rotten boroughs that are falling into the sea like we had in the 1830s. So you do need to redraw the boundaries, but there was a lot of accusation at the time that it was gerrymandering, which I think was not true. But it was a change that was in the Conservatives' interest and they pushed it forward. Introducing photo ID was also a change in the Conservatives' interest,
1: So
0: and they
1: why is
0: pushed
1: that?
0: that
1: Sorry,
0: forward.
1: Martin. That's sort of something that I don't quite understand, which is that why does it favour right-wing parties to have to show your ID to go and vote? Because young left-wing people take an ID with them to go to a nightclub. So what is the difference? They take an ID with them to go on holiday, to go through an airport. So why is it that it
0: Just a little.
1: unless people were basically trying to fraudulently vote?
0: It's not like 100% of young people don't have photo ID. Many of them do, but just the odds are that they're slightly less likely to have photo ID, say, than a 60 or a 70-year-old who might well vote Conservative. So
1: They've probably got a passport, haven't they?
0: it's playing the percentages a little bit.
1: Well, sorry, I don't know. I mean, maybe I live in a little bubble, but I just assume that most people have a passport.
0: I don't carry mine around with me all the time. I remember when the first year of.
1: You'd pick it up out of the drawer, wouldn't you? And you'd go
0: If
1: to
0: you
1: vote.
0: remember, I mean, we've had, 200 years of democracy in this country without photo ID. It's a very new thing. I remember when it was introduced that there were, sad stories of people who were clearly eligible voters happened not to have photo ID on them and they were stopped from voting. I think that's a bit undemocratic.
1: If you are so thick that you can't remember to bring a photo ID with you to a polling station, should you really be allowed to vote?
0: The legal answer to that is yes, you should. Only the insane criminals and peers of the realm are ineligible to vote. Everybody else gets a go.
1: Everyone else gets to go. Good stuff. All right, Martin. Look, thank you very, very much. It's always a pleasure. Always a pleasure talking to you. I enjoy a little backs and forth. Martin Baxter there, CEO of Electoral Calculus. Look, obviously, I will just say the government would vehemently deny they are trying to rig an election in favour of the left. But a government spokesperson said the bill is going through the proper parliamentary process, giving MPs and peers the time and opportunity to examine and debate its measures. These reforms will strengthen our democracy and ensure the electoral system remains secure, fair, and accessible. The spokesperson added, the PM has ruled out an early election, right? Okay, we'll see what happens there, won't we? Coming up.
2: We literally have no idea of who is here. There are too many people here who, frankly, should not be here. We need time to sort out the mess.
1: Well, Nigel Farage unveiled quite radical plans today to secure Britain's borders. Are you in favour of this? Stop all asylum for 5 years, deport 90,000 illegals immediately, and sanction countries that refuse to take back foreign criminals. But before we get to that, ministers are dishing out benefits to 2 million Brits without knowing if they're still eligible for them. I'll reveal it all in just a few minutes' time.
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4: I feel like you've been waiting all morning just to take the mick out of what I had to wear and where I've been dispatched to. Let me just show you, in fact, the life of a James Bond is not as glamorous as you think. My cameraman Steve picked this location this morning. Take a look to my left-hand side. It's just a pile of rubbish. But as you said, it is the 64th anniversary of 007. Sean Connery, back in 1962, making his first outing in Doctor No that premiered right here in London. And my assignment today is for you to find out who the next James Bond may well be. I think we can just bring you a few. Callum Turner, Jack Loudon, Jacob Elordi among them too, and Jack O'Connell. No confirmed shortlist though, as I say, but you can see here just a few of those celebs, some familiar, some less so.
3: 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GB News Breakfast, every day from 6 a.m.
5: So what do you think we're expecting, Nathan? And how accurate can a prediction be at this point?
6: Well, as you know, Ellie, my view on this is at this point, no prediction can be 100% accurate. No weather prediction and certainly no climatic prediction, such as what will happen with El Nino over a long period of time, can be 100% accurate. What we do know with El Nino is that in the UK, these events tend to cause more storms during the early winter period. So that'll be going into the next few weeks and months. And then at the end of winter, it has a higher incidence of causing colder and drier conditions because of its effect on the polar vortex. And this is what you'll have heard being spoken about recently in the media. And that is the most likely for El Nino, is a stormier period going into winter, and then at the end of winter, a colder and potentially a drier period.
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5: Screens may harm children more than poverty.
7: Yeah, that doesn't surprise me, actually. Jonathan Haidt, who wrote The Anxious Generation, which was big old Bible, basically saying that smartphones and screens were making children depressed and anxious, now says that book was a huge understatement and he didn't realise the multiple catastrophic effects on a child's brain development and well-being that these wretched devices are having. And it's not just the physical damage to eyesight and posture and kids not moving anymore because they're addicted to these things, and hormone production and sleep patterns. It's actually depressing and agitating children on a biological level. And some of our best doctors in this country, Rangan Chatterjee, are saying there's something cellular that happens.
3: GB News, the People's Channel.
1: OK, welcome back. So, ministers are handing out billions of pounds in sickness benefits to almost 2 million people without knowing if they still qualify. A Times investigation has revealed that more than two-thirds of claimants who should be reassessed have yet to be seen, according to official records from the Department of Work and Pensions. One claimant has been waiting for a total of 16 years. It's little wonder this is what investigative journalist Stephen Edgington found whilst filming for his new documentary about mass migration.
8: What do you think of England?
9: Oh, the best, because I have my heart problem, I have my diabetes, everything is free. The best when it comes to benefits, especially your medical. Yeah, because I don't have any problem. They just deliver my, you know, my maintenance. And it's free. And
1: I'm joined now by the campaign director at the Taxpayers Alliance, William Yarwood. Right, William, first things first. So, look, these 2 million people that are yet to be reassessed, why are we not reassessing them?
10: Well, there's a variety of issues with this. First of all, it's due to the post-COVID backlog. A lot of these people should have been reassessed a few years ago, but there's a huge backlog inside the DWP. I think the second and most important thing, actually, and obviously not including bureaucratic inertia, but it's because we've not moved assessments back into person. A lot of assessments are still being done online. Before COVID, the majority, over 90% of them, were done in person. During COVID, that turned into everyone going online. And post-COVID, did it revert back to the normal? No. Everyone stayed online, which is why I've seen an exponential increase in the benefits bill, both on disability benefits and wider benefits as well, but also why many people are just not being reassessed over and over again, which in reality they should be, because that would save taxpayers a lot of money, because as this Times investigation says in many sort of snapshots, there's many people out there who are currently working, don't want these benefits anymore, but they just can't get reassessed in order to give this money back and not take it anymore. It's completely egregious and needs sorting out immediately.
1: I mean, there's so many people in this country who just can't believe their luck, aren't there? I mean, you see, like, that lady there is practically doing a merry little jig. I mean, I suppose we probably pay for jig lessons for it. Everything's completely paid for, you know, and this is it. I mean, we're just a cash machine for the world.
10: Yeah, precisely. And one of the key problems is that the foreign national bill for welfare has also been going up. I believe there was a fantastic investigation by the Centre for Migration Control with my friend Rob Bates, who showed that actually over the last year or so, we've spent upwards of £12 billion on universal credit just for foreign nationals. Now, think about that in just 1 year. What's that going to be in a few more years' time when more people get indefinite leave to remain? If the asylum system keeps going as it is, where is that going to lead? And the problem is that, OK, yes, the wider welfare state needs really sorting out, and there's many British nationals who need taking off welfare and getting back into work in every possible way. But ultimately, when you're thinking about how the British state should operate, how a welfare state should operate, it should fundamentally be for British nationals and those who've actually paid into it, not those who've just come over the last few years, and not for those who've never paid in at all.
1: Well, quite. And actually, the Taxpayers Alliance, we reported on this last week, did a fantastic online calculator now. So you can see in your area exactly how much you're paying for other people's welfare and exactly how much that has risen by. And it just feels to me like if the state wants to get serious, they need, and they keep demanding more from us, right? They keep demanding more from the British taxpayer. You know, talk there about the over 40s paying extra £31 a month to go and help fund social care. They should be doing the bare minimum, which is checking whether or not these people should still be in receipt of benefits.
10: Yeah, precisely. And every time, like you rightly mentioned, Patrick, they reach for the tax lever. But Britain's already hitting a record tax burden, higher than we had it just after the Second World War. Our welfare bill by the end of this decade is going to reach a forecasted £400 billion. And many of these areas, like we show on benefitsdata.uk, which people can check for themselves as you're showing on screen now, many of these areas have seen exponential rises in PIP claimants, people claiming for psychiatric conditions like anxiety and depression, and of course the benefits bill overall in the area, with Tottenham being right at the top of being over £600 million in one constituency.
1: But this is it. Look, we spoke a little bit about kind of trying to tip the scales when it came to the elections there, with things like, you know, votes for 16-year-olds and not having to show voter ID. This is another way of doing it. I'm sorry, but there's no way. I wish that lady well. She seems like a nice person. I don't have any ill feeling about her personally whatsoever. But like, there's no way she's going to vote for a right-wing party that wants to cut their benefits, is she? She's obviously only going to vote. So the more people on it, the more people vote for left-wing parties. But anyway, Department for Work and Pensions spokesperson said, we recognise the need to reform the work capability assessment process, which has seen a surge in demand over some years. We inherited low levels of face-to-face assessments, and our priority has been to increase these, with the proportion of work capability assessments conducted face-to-face nearly doubling over the past 2 years. We've rightly prioritised assessments for new claimants and people who notify us that they have to change in their circumstances. Well, this is what we're going to talk about when we come back at the top of the hour.
2: We will end the asylum system for up to 5 years. We literally have no idea who is here, and we frankly can't afford to take the risk.
1: Would this plan work for you? Stop all asylum claims for 5 years, deport 90,000 illegals immediately, and sanction countries that refuse to take back foreign criminals. Plus, we saw absolutely disgusting pro-Palestine communist protests over the weekend, desecrating the Battle of Britain Memorial and doing Nazi salutes. Talk about that and all tomorrow's front pages as well.
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13: Evening, welcome to your latest weather update from the Met Office here on GB News. Very mild tonight, also very windy for some, and the mild blustery weather continues tomorrow. There'll be some sunshine, but there will also be a spell of heavy rain moving through. Thanks to this little area of low pressure, it's intensifying, developing as it moves up towards the northwest. That's where the strongest winds will be, getting quite gusty and windy this evening across Northern Ireland, with a spell of heavy rain moving through here.

0: turning very windy indeed across the Highlands of Scotland and particularly the Western Isles through the early hours. That spell of rain will sweep through the central belt and eventually turn up in western parts of Wales. For much of England and Wales, though, just a dank, murky, drizzly old night, but very mild temperatures holding up at 14, 15 degrees. So it won't be a cold start to Tuesday. Could be quite a wet start, however. This spell of rain edging its way through. Generally dry over the Midlands, much of eastern England. But there's that area of rain. It could be quite heavy in places, this rain, particularly over parts of northwest England. The wet and windy weather sweeps through Northern Ireland, but then we're left with showers coming in for Tuesday morning. The rain, by the time we get to rush hour, should be pulling away from the east coast of Scotland. So skies brightening pretty rapidly here, but then more showers packing into western Scotland on a brisk wind. The winds won't be as strong as they will be overnight, but nevertheless quite noticeable. That spell of rain then works its way across East Anglia and the southeast. Doesn't bring a huge amount of rain, doesn't last all that long. And look at that, the afternoon, largely sunny across the south. Further north, there'll be sunny spells, but there will also be some blustery, gusty showers. Still mild temperatures in the mid to high teens, maybe over 20 Celsius across the southeast. Turning a little cooler Tuesday night into Wednesday morning, a little bit fresher at first thing, but generally a dry, fine day across much of the south, some early morning mist and fog, but then more wet and very windy weather potentially coming into the northwest. Need to keep an eye on that. Again, elsewhere, generally dry and bright and still quite mild with temperatures perhaps up to 20 Celsius.
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2: 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UK only. Entrance must be 18 or over. 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
3: I've been in Westminster for a long time, but I know that though power may be here, its effect on people's lives is across the whole of the country. 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
18: It's 9 p.m. I'm Patrick Christie's. Tonight,
19: I asked the question coming into Downing Street, well, was there interference in the...

0: 2016 referendum from Russia, and I've had the clear answer that yes, there was.
1: I implied no such thing in my comments on the Rest Is Politics podcast.
2: Sorry, it's 10 p.m., not 9 p.m. There you go. Anyway, Andy Burnham accused of peddling misinformation about Brexit.
1: Open to a discussion about our relationship with the EU in the longer term.
2: Yes, as he sets to pave the way for an epic Brexit betrayal also.
3: We will end the asylum system for up to 5 years. We literally have no idea who is here. And we frankly can't afford to take the risk.
2: Well, Nigel Farage wants to stop all asylum for 5 years, deport 90,000 illegals and sanction countries who refuse to take back foreign criminals. Plus...
4: the freedom fighters, at the end of the day, they are the resistance.
2: It's the full bingo card, everybody. Pro-Palestine, communists, terrorist sympathisers, they just desecrate a British war memorial. And a Somali serial rapist has sued the NHS because they gave him a prescription outside the times of his fast during Ramadan. I've got all of tomorrow's newspaper front pages for you. The breaking news on the front of the Metro. NATO's top general in stark warning to Putin. We'd be ready to fight tonight. On our panel tonight, we have got Daily Express columnist Carol Malone, campaigns director of the Taxpayers Alliance, William Yarwood, and journalist Benjamin Butterworth. And can you guess what President Trump responded to this question?
5: On Ben Khalid Tint Airport in Saudi.
2: Oh yeah, it was gold. Right, get ready, Britain, here we go. Would you be up for pausing all asylum for 5 years? That's next.
6: Good evening, I'm Bethany Elsie with your top stories from the GB newsroom. The Prime Minister has told MPs it would be a dereliction of duty to not seek closer ties to the EU, insisting the status quo is not good enough for Britain. At a key summit next month, the two sides will seek to sign a new food and drink agreement, a youth mobility scheme and a pact on emissions trading, which the PM hopes could provide a £10 billion boost to the economy. Addressing the Commons, Andy Burnham promised the British public will be the boss at every stage of renegotiations. The Foreign Secretary says Britain won't tolerate threats on our soil following last month's suspected terror plot at RAF Fairford. Ed Miliband has summoned Iran's ambassador to the UK and sanctioned two other senior Iranian officials. The Prime Minister says the incident at the airbase in Gloucestershire was highly likely coordinated in Iran and almost certainly directed by the IRGC. The Home Secretary, Shabana Mahmood, has announced there'll be an urgent review of the security provided to MPs and other public figures following the death of Anne Widdecombe. Police support will be expanded to include leaders of political parties who aren't MPs, as well as peers and former MPs. Reform UK's Home Affairs spokesperson, Zia Yusuf, welcomed the move but said it was disappointing it took so long for the government to act. In the last half an hour, a vote of no confidence in Northern Ireland's First Minister and three other Sinn Féin ministers has been dismissed. They've all faced criticism over their handling of the Orange Order parade. The march was given permission to go ahead for the first time in nearly 30 years, but after fierce protests was cancelled due to fears it couldn't be safely policed. Chris Bryant has rejected the suggestion that cancelling the Drumcree parade was succumbing to mob rule. And we'll end on some breaking news coming out of America. Breaking Bad actor R.J. Mitter has died at the age of 34. He played the son of Bryan Cranston's drug-dealing character, Walter White, in the drama. His representative said it's with profound sadness we share his tragic passing, describing him as a beloved actor, philanthropist and passionate disability rights advocate. You're up to date. Let's get back to Patrick.
2: Good evening. Nigel Farage announced that he wants to stop all asylum claims into Britain.

0: Refugee who was apparently refused asylum after arriving in the UK in 2012, but obviously not deported. In 2020, he killed three men and seriously injured three others in a terror attack. In November 2021, Emad Al-Swayelmin, a failed asylum seeker, tried to blow up Liverpool Women's Hospital. Numerous cases of asylum seekers raping women and girls have also been recorded, including that of Ahmad Malakil, who's an Afghan asylum seeker who abducted and raped a 12-year-old girl in Nuneaton in July last year. He arrived in a small boat from France just 4 months earlier. You know, we had, didn't we, last week, the case of the Afghans again, where we didn't even seem to know how they got into Britain, by the way, who gang-raped a teenager in Bristol. I mean, I could go on. I mean, so many of these cases. One thing that did go underreported, though, was that Zia Yusuf actually went one step further last week when he said that the Royal Marines would have permission to use lethal force against people smugglers in the Channel if there was a reform government. Strong stuff. Some would say. On the issue of visa bans, well, flight bans or tariffs for countries who refuse to take back foreign criminals, is that such a bad thing? You know, reform referred to Somalia, Eritrea, Syria, Afghanistan and Sudan as probable targets for these visa bans because of the number of citizens living in the UK, but also Pakistan. This Labour government recently allowed to continue flights from Pakistani international airlines into Britain. They then refused the Pakistani government to take back child rapists.
1: I'm sorry, Pakistan, but you need to take back that man now living freely in the northwest of England who was at the heart of one of the most appalling, well, they call them grooming gangs, but I think rape gangs, frankly, would be more appropriate. If that means, in the case of Pakistan, that we have to bring in visa bans, we'll do so. If it means threatening Pakistani nationals' assets in London, we will do so. If it means introducing flight bans, we will do so. And in extremists, we'd even look at tariffs.
0: Yeah, I mean, look, Labour and a lot of people on the left, they don't seem to mind when billionaires leave. I mean, why would they mind if we sanctioned Pakistani visas, really? I mean, Nigel Farage also cast shade over Labour's celebration of reducing Channel crossings by around 40%.
1: If I'd said to you a decade ago, 20,000 people in the first 9 months would be processed through the port of Dover, having come by dinghy, you literally wouldn't have believed me. Do you see the point I'm making? All we're asking here is for normality. All we're asking here is for normal service to be resumed.
0: I mean, that's the thing. We are now becoming desensitised to very weird stuff taking place in our country, aren't we? So the big questions are this, aren't they? Do you think this would work? Do you think it would stop the boats? And do you think it would reduce illegal immigration? Let's get the thoughts of my panel, Daily Express columnist Carol Malone, journalist and broadcaster Benjamin Butterworth, and the campaigns director at the Taxpayers Alliance, William Yarwood. OK, Carol, look, first things first then, I suppose, now I'm just pausing all asylum claims for 5 years.
2: It's a great idea. And I think people in this country will be cheering from the rafters at the very suggestion. I think everything he's said today is something that a lot of Brits want. You know, suspend all the asylum tribunals, all the legal refugee routes and resettlement schemes. Stop it all. You know, the thing is The asylum system is not fit for purpose anymore. It's rotten to the core. You know, we have a Home Office that is working against the best interest of Brits and for the interests of asylum seekers. And the people of this country realise that now. And I just, you know, I think most people in this country now, they want a leader who cares about the British people more than they care about people who break into this country illegally. And we haven't had that under this Labour government, neither under the Tory government. And I think, you know, I think these are very, very tough measures, but they're the sort of measures, oh, he wouldn't have to do any of this for very long. I totally believe he'll deport the 90,000 very quickly. But he wouldn't have to do it for very long because it's what's called a deterrent. And if people knew this was going to happen and if all the schemes were going to be abandoned, they just wouldn't come. And this government doesn't seem to get that. You know, we keep on, Labour behaves like controlling your country's borders is a morally repellent idea. But it's not. It's perfectly normal. It's what most countries... If you care about your...

0: national security, if you care about your country, it's what you do. This government, tough border enforcement should not be a right issue or a left issue. It's a normal thing to do if you care about your country's security. And Andy Burnham will not do it. And you know what he's doing now? He's doing all this Brexit stuff and talking about the Russians to detract attention from the number one priority of Brits in this country. He thinks if he doesn't talk about it, it's going to go away. It's not going to go away. Yeah, I mean, Farage realises
1: that. I think that comment there actually is quite a good one about this idea that it's not normal to have 20,000 illegal, mostly men, just rocking up on your shores. Yeah. Like that, we've normalised that, and that is a real shame. Just sticking with this thing about the pause for all asylum applications for 5 years. Do you think that's a good thing?
2: I think it's actually quite a robust idea, yes, and I think it would save taxpayers more in the long run. I mean, the National Audit Office report on asylum accommodation contract costs just over the next 10 years, they revised their figures from it costing $4.5 billion to upwards of $15 billion by the end of this decade. And, of course, that was a revised figure from just a few years ago. So that's £15 billion that would have spent just by the end of this decade on asylum accommodation costs. That doesn't take into the additional support they get. That doesn't take into account the fact that a lot of them get free prescriptions, free dentistry, whatever that may be, or even the cost of just moving them around the country and detaining them in the first place. Look, I agree that the asylum system, I think, is rotten to the core at the moment. I think also it's been gamed by a lot of activist judges. We've seen many cases of illegal migrants who've essentially appealed their deportation and allowed to stay in the country because they've got no friends, they don't like the food back at home, they make up reasons in many cases because, of course, they are in the ECHR, so they have protections from that. And we can't effectively deport them. So I think this is quite a robust plan. But the question is if reform got into government and implemented this, would the civil service apparatus and the legal apparatus allow them to implement such a plan
1: this? Well, let's just stick with this before we go on to the sanctioning of other countries. Benjamin, pausing asylum for the next 5 years, just so we can get our house in order, we can figure out who's here, we can weed out the genuine ones from the non-genuine ones. What's the problem with that?
3: Well, I think it's cruel and un-British. You know, we often talk in this country with pride about the fact that as Jews were slaughtered in Europe, we took some of them in. Now, at the time, actually, many of them were illegal. They weren't permitted. They had fake documents. But we take great pride in the fact that we stood and helped those people. And yet, here we are with Nigel Farage saying that people being slaughtered and women trying to get to safety from Ukraine, that he would say
0: he's
3: to
0: those...
3: He's
0: not talking about those people, and you know it.
3: You're completely wrong.
0: He's talking about the people who come on the boat.
3: No,
0: and
3: he is not.
0: Most of them are not from Ukraine.
3: Not.
0: The majority of them are not from Ukraine.
3: I'm afraid you need to get your facts straight. He said that he would end all of these routes, including for Ukrainians, for 5 years. OK? So that's a fact.
1: I mean, the Afghan resettlement route was a disaster.
0: Yes, total.
1: Absolute disaster.
3: The idea that we would turn Ukrainian women, which is what most of the Ukrainian refugees are for obvious reasons, that we would send them back to be killed by Russia is repulsive. The fact that Afghans, some of whom risked their lives for our troops, and we said to them, we give you our word,
0: he
3: would rather they be killed by the Taliban.
0: He has not said that.
3: That is repugnant and unbelievable.
0: He has said they would be protected.
3: Right. He has not.
0: Yes, he has. He has said that people
3: a five-year ban stops all of those people.
1: Well, they should be here by now, shouldn't they?
2: They are. Well, they also are. A lot of them are here by now.
1: They've been very
2: strongly upset.
1: Also, you know, you see out there in Calais, there is no shortage of Afghans that are making their way.
0: Do we not want a leader in this country who says enough now? Because I do, and I'm sure there are millions of people out there who do as well. We're sick of being told that the government can't do anything because they can't return migrants. Farage has a plan for that.
3: He has a plan for that.
0: He said
3: he can't explain how he would get these countries to take people back.
0: Have you read it? Have you actually read the stories?
3: Yes. Because you clearly hadn't because you didn't know that Ukrainians would be banned.
0: He's explained perfectly clear. He said he will put tariffs on those countries. He will actually impose levies on goods and services, and he will stop their flying.
1: So let's talk about that.
2: Yeah.
1: Right. So let's talk about that exact thing. William, I'll come to you on this. So these countries, Pakistan is the obvious example here, because not only have we had obviously the Pakistani rape gangs, but also we've had that thing where we made a concession to the Pakistani government by allowing Pakistani international airlines to start flying into Britain again.
2: Yes.
1: And for that, we got the square root of NAFOR. They immediately declined to take any of the child rapists back. So is putting visa bans on Pakistan wrong?

0: I don't think so. I think that any serious country that wants to defend its national self-interest would do that, especially if other countries aren't playing ball. I think in many cases we're taking a little bit of a joke on it, other people on the world stage, because they don't think we're actually going to implement anything. We're all about the carrot, we're never about the stick. I think that if this plan was implemented and we actually implemented these visa bans, you might see a turn in opinion, let's say, from many of these countries who would then decide to take their own people back, who are many of them, of course, are foreign nationals in our prisons. Because I think in any type of diplomacy, you need to have, yes, you have the carrot, you have the benefits, you have the aid, whatever it might be, but you also need to have the sticker saying, if you do not play ball, if you do not do what we want you to do, then we're going to impose this on you and this on you. And look, I'm from the Taxpayers Alliance. I don't like tariffs. Tariffs are effectively a tax. They tax. They're a tax on producers and they're a tax on consumers.
1: But if it is the last resort,
0: then I'm willing to play that game.
2: Well, Carol, I mean, some of the countries mentioned there, Somalia, Eritrea, Sudan, Pakistan, was one of them. I mean, look, with the best will in the world, is the British taxpayer going to notice any difference whatsoever if we decide to start putting tariffs or sanctions on these countries? I mean,
1: well, the British taxpayer might not, but the people in those countries will. Mm. You know, you can't refuse to take your own people back. We don't want their criminals. We don't want their rapists. We don't want their killers. Take them back. Have them back. But, you know, and we can't be responsible for the world's poor. Not anymore. Mm. We can't afford it. It's just, you know, I do want a party in power that is listening to the British people. You know, we were talking before about the British people. Britain used to have a reputation for compassion and for caring about people from other countries who are in trouble. And yes, and we bust a gut to help people like that. Now, because that compassion has been weaponized by this government and by the previous one, we've been taking the mickey out of. People are now... And the result of all of that is people are angry and they are taking to the streets now. They don't care what happens in there. They are terrified of what's happening in their own community. They're terrified of what's happening when loads of military age men are being parachuted into their community and they want it stopped. And what Farage has said today is music to their ears. He will have got so many more votes today in this election that may or may not be happening.
2: Well, we haven't really tried this yet, have we? This specific thing about the stick approach when it comes to some of these countries where we want their foreign criminals out and we are prepared to, you know, basically sanction them with visa bans or whatever it is.
1: But foreign aid.
2: So is it worth a try?
3: Well, several thousand, foreign criminals are deported every single year.
1: Yeah.
3: And, you know, if the great idea from Nigel Farage's great explanation is...
1: Where's that figure from, 7,000?
3: I said several thousand.
1: Oh, OK. Where's that figure from? I mean, give us a figure, if you knew it, give us it.
3: Well, I'm sure you can look it up.
1: I've never...
3: You can look
1: well,
3: it up when you
1: to.
3: Find out about
1: presumably
3: the Ukrainians
1: you have.
3: Being banned.
1: Presumably you've looked it up if you're quoting it, so tell us.
3: We're back in 20 minutes. I'll give you it then.
1: Yeah, you won't, because you won't know it, because it doesn't exist.
3: I will. You've had your moment. Yeah. You know, the great idea is that we'll put tariffs on Sudan. I mean, I suspect the trade between the UK and Sudan is next to nothing, given it's desperately poor.
1: So why don't we stop the foreign aid?
3: And so the idea that that would do anything is ridiculous. But also, you talk about taking tough action against some of these countries. Do you know, the new academic year obviously has just started. The number of education visas permitted for people from Pakistan is almost halved under Shabana Mahmood and this Labour government.
2: Yeah.
3: That is the kind of action that people were expected, and that's what's happening. The number of deportations are up. The number of asylum approvals is halved. The number of boats falling is down 40%.
2: Yes, I suppose with
3: if
2: that,
3: that's
2: though,
3: not
2: it's...
3: progress on our borders,
2: well, yes,
3: what
2: but
3: is?
2: I suppose the point to that is that it's still an incredibly high number. We've normalised. We've gone from like absolutely like double mental figures to now being expected to say thank you for things that are still really quite mental.
1: Let's not forget the people who are coming on those boats. They're never going to contribute anything
3: that's
1: to this country.
3: True.
1: That is absolutely.
3: Not
1: they're
3: true.
1: Not the people who are going to work in hospitals and care homes.
3: Refugees
1: You're talking
3: contribute
1: top.
3: More than £1 billion a year. To our taxes.
1: Oh no, they do. And how much do they take out of the system in benefits? How much do they take out of the system? Billions more than that.
3: Well, you don't want them to work. So you say they should come here and be banned from working and then complain that they don't put into the system.
1: I'm looking at the people in the boats and I know they're not going to be working.
2: I think the point is that we don't necessarily want them here.
1: Yes, that is totally the point.
2: Anyway, it's time now for the Great British Giveaway. And it's a motorhome and loads of cash. Here's how you can be in it to win it.
4: 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UK only. Entrance must be 18 or over. Lines close at 4 p.m. on the 23rd of October. We may call the winner live after all entry routes are closed. Please check the closing time if listening or watching on demand. Good luck.
2: Benjamin's got his mouth open.
3: 5,928 foreign criminals were deported last year. Those are the official figures.
1: You said it's
3: massively up. It's not an episode of Mastermind, but there's your facts.
2: All right, well there we are. I just had flashbacks to David Lammy on Mastermind. coming up, all of tomorrow's newspaper front pages. OK, look, the breaking news on the front page of tomorrow's I newspaper. Burnham ready to sign new EU deal next month as he attacks Brexit damage. Just remind you, 0.036% of the population actually voted for Andy Burnham. But before that, disgusting pro-Palestine protesters desecrated the Battle of Britain Memorial. I've got some sickening footage from that demonstration over the weekend. That's next.
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15: I've been in Westminster for a long time, but I know that though power may be here, its effect on people's lives is across the whole of the country. 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Vox Populi, Vox Dei.
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2: Welcome back. All of tomorrow's newspaper front pages coming your way shortly and some absolute corkers on there. But first, at least 20 people were arrested after thousands of pro-Palestinian demonstrators marched through central London on Saturday. Organisers say that there were actually 250,000 people attending that protest, which took place just days after the third anniversary of the October 7th massacre. GB News also spoke to one demonstrator who said she supports Iran 100%.
21: Does that include the proxy groups that Iran supports, Hezbollah, Hamas, other organisations?
22: Freedom fighters.
21: Yes or no, you support them as well?
22: The freedom fighters. At the end of the day, they are the resistance.
2: Yeah, OK, a lot going on there. Protesters were also seen climbing the Battle of Britain Memorial and trampling poppy wreaths, which is stomach-turning, really, all of that, isn't it? I mean, a lot of them were waving communist flags as well, which just says it all, doesn't it? But elsewhere, one demonstrator aimed a cutout of a Palestinian firing a slingshot rock at Jewish counter-protesters. I mean, state of that. And of course, one protester was filmed doing a Nazi salute at those counters. Just to say again, bear in mind what we've seen with all of that. Apparently, the figure is that there's been, roughly 20 arrests. I mean, we've identified, some people there straight off the bat that you think, maybe could have had the collars felt by the police. But anyway, I'm joined now by journalist and broadcaster Angela Epstein. Angela, thank you very much. I actually think in a competitive field that might have been the worst one yet, what we saw at the weekend.
23: It's absolutely disgusting. Setting aside what you think about Israeli politics, and I absolutely support the right to legitimate protest. If people don't agree with what governments do, then do it in a lawful, peaceful way. But this was utterly repugnant. It disrespected the dead, the brave armed forces who defended our freedom and gave us the liberty for us to sit here and have these conversations today, and also all those idiots on the march. Yes, they're free to protest. It doesn't give them the freedom to intimidate, to carry out criminal damage, to, as I said, disrespect the dead. Somehow their moral compass has spun way off the radar. But then we knew that because if you look at what they're protesting about, framing this protest is the fact that on October the 7th, Hamas committed genocide and Israel responded by going to war. And in the process, regrettably and terribly, innocent people were killed, often because they were Gazans who were used as human shields by Hamas. Hamas didn't build a single air raid shelter amongst all the tunnels that they built, and also because of misfired rockets. But for the people that are protesting here, those kind of details don't matter. And if we don't expect them to respect the truth, how on earth do we expect them to respect war memorials, the Battle of Britain, those brave members of the RAF and their allies who fought against the Nazis? I mean, it's just like you said before, it's mind-blowing that they are so willfully either stupid or blind to the reality of what they're protesting about and the damage that they're doing.
2: Yeah, I mean, the symbolism there of people waving communist flags, trampling over war memorial, kicking the wreaths aside, someone there just freely doing a Nazi salute. I just think, why are you here? Why are they in our country?
23: Well, it seems to me that these marches are a repository for those that want to join the kind of the bandwagonism du jour. You know, Israel's been the gift that keeps on giving for those that just want to kick the country, either because it's misplaced understanding of the history, because it's anti-Semitism, because it's I don't know what it is, but it seems to be this disproportionate obsession with Israel. When in Sudan, you mentioned before, one of your contributors referenced Sudan, biggest hunger hunger crisis on the planet. There are so many terrible things that are going on, whereas you've got a sovereign nation who was drawn into a war that they didn't want because they were a victim to a heinous attack on the day of October 7th. The largest number of Jews were killed in a single day since the Holocaust. And then this this protest, you have idiots doing Nazi salutes. They don't know the history and they don't care. They're just sucked in by this unstoppable force to create havoc, to intimidate, and to trample over everything that we should hold in the highest regard in this country. And can I just add, Patrick? Mm. I've just returned from Israel. I've just been there for a couple of weeks. And you know what I get when I'm there? They pity us. They pity, obviously, British Jews because of the spiralling anti-Semitism, but they pity ordinary, decent people. And they're the ones that are surrounded by hostile neighbours who want to wipe them off the planet. They pity us because our authorities seem unwilling or unable by default or design to do anything about it. You've just identified quite clearly certain agitators there.
2: Yeah.
23: And
2: well,
23: nothing
2: the
23: is
2: thing
23: done.
2: Is, the thing I was going to say about that is I actually am not of the view that they are agitators. I think they are people with a very commonly held view on these marches. And there is a reason for that. Whenever I've been to attend some of these ones to report on it, you get swarmed by people. Don't talk to him. Don't talk to him. Don't answer any questions. Don't do that. And it's because they know that the second you scratch the surface, actually, the views are utterly vile, repugnant, and in some cases, literally criminal. And they don't want that out there because they want to have this facade that it is all about, oh, it's all about, you know, a genocide, etc. It's not. There is the amount of hatred and bile and I think terrorist sympathy that we see there. I actually think that is a really common view at these marches.
23: Well, if it's interesting, and there is every likelihood that that is the case. Certainly, you know, we're talking about Nazi ideology. Joseph Goebbels, the infamous Hitler's propagandist, said the way he got people to stoke up anti-Semitism, apart from the fact anti-Semitism is a light sleeper and often doesn't need that much to push it into action, although obviously we're not talking about what happened during the Holocaust happening here. But he said if you just repeat a lie often enough, then it starts to settle. And if you have a willing audience, there isn't a court on the planet that has upheld the view that Israel is committing genocide. And yet it is that term is bandied about willingly. And it gives the people on the march who, as you say, possibly have hatred in their souls, something to cling to and cleave to. What they've done to the memorials here should be an affront to every decent person in this country.
2: Absolutely. And again, look, we're importing more of these people. That's the thing. We are importing more and more people who have the exact same views as some of the individuals that we saw there, whether it's with the Nazi salutes or whether it's calling Hamas freedom fighters. There's just a steady stream of these people coming into Britain. But Angela, look, thank you very much for your time this evening. I do appreciate it. It's Angela Epstein, journalist and broadcaster. Look, coming up, all of tomorrow's newspaper front pages, the breaking news on the front of the eye. Get ready for this. Andy Burnham is ready to sign a new EU deal next month as he attacks Brexit damage. Did you get the chance to vote for Andy Burnham to be your Prime Minister, or are you just one of the 20-odd thousand people in Makerfield who did, I wonder? But we'll talk about that next.
0: I forecast a perfect holiday in the sun.
1: Weather looking good then?
0: For sure. And no worries about our travel insurance.
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8: Hello. If you're heading to western parts of the Mediterranean at the moment, it is lovely, plenty of sunny spells, but a different picture across the eastern areas, parts of Greece, Turkey, heavy rain, some localised flooding possible, showers across Italy too, but stretching further westwards into parts of Spain and Portugal, plenty of warm sunshine, and also across Madeira and the Canaries as well, seeing temperatures in the mid to high 20s, and very similar over the next few days.
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24: Evening, welcome to your latest weather update from the Met Office here on GB News. Very mild tonight, also very windy for some, and the mild blustery weather continues tomorrow. There'll be some sunshine, but there will also be a spell of heavy rain moving through. Thanks to this little area of low pressure, it's intensifying, developing as it moves up towards the northwest. That's where the strongest winds will be, getting quite gusty and windy this evening across Northern Ireland, with a spell of heavy rain moving through here and turning very windy indeed across the Highlands of Scotland and particularly the Western Isles. through the early hours. That spell of rain will sweep through the central belt and eventually turn up in western parts of Wales. For much of England and Wales, though, just a dank, murky, drizzly old night, but very mild temperatures holding up at 14, 15 degrees. So it won't be a cold start to Tuesday. Could be quite a wet start, however. This spell of rain edging its way through. Generally dry over the Midlands, much of eastern England. But there's that area of rain. It could be quite heavy in places, this rain, particularly over parts of

0: northwest England. The wet and windy weather sweeps through Northern Ireland, but then we're left with showers coming in for Tuesday morning. The rain, by the time we get to rush hour, should be pulling away from the east coast of Scotland, so skies brightening pretty rapidly here, but then more showers packing into western Scotland on a brisk wind. The winds won't be as strong as they will be overnight, but nevertheless quite noticeable. That spell of rain then works its way across East Anglia and the southeast. Doesn't bring a huge amount of rain, doesn't last all that long. And look at that, the afternoon, largely sunny across the south. Further north, there'll be sunny spells, but there will also be some blustery, gusty showers. Still mild, temperatures in the mid to high teens, maybe over 20 Celsius across the southeast. Turning a little cooler Tuesday night into Wednesday morning, a little bit fresher first thing, but generally a dry, fine day across much of the south, some early morning mist and fog, but then more wet and very windy weather potentially coming into the northwest. Need to keep an eye on that. Again, elsewhere, generally dry and bright and still quite mild with temperatures perhaps up to 20 Celsius.
1: I've been in Westminster for a long time. But I know that though power may be here, its effect on people's lives is across the whole of the country. We may be where rules are made, but it's where they're implemented that matters. Join me, Jacob Rees-Mogg, for forthright and frank discussion on where Britain has come from, where it's going, and where it will end up. That's State of the Nation, Monday to Thursday, 8 to 9 o'clock. Vox Populi, Vox Dei.
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4: Welcome back. Let's get a first look at tomorrow's newspaper front pages. The Eye paper, Burnham ready to sign a new EU deal next month as he attacks the Brexit damage. The Metro, we'd be ready to fight tonight. That's NATO's warning to Russia. The Sun, homes under the Shammers. Sissy help flog pads in the Gulf. Haaland snaps up a mansion. There you are. I mean, it's just this kind of ongoing drip, drip, drip of negativity, isn't it there? The Daily Mail, Burnham in retreat over Brexit, quotes lies. So he's obviously trying to row back a bit. The Daily Mirror, horrifying outrage as reform bigwig Jenrick says party would order Royal Marines to use lethal force against migrants. So there we are. Right, OK, look, let's just deal with the Eye paper front page first, because Burnham ready to sign new EU deal next month. Burnham announces three potential deals on food and drink, under 30s migration and emissions. British public will be the boss of the relationship with the EU, the PM tells the Commons, adding he would respect the 2016 referendum result. Brexit reset deal could reverse some of the damage caused to farmers, food producers, small businesses, etc. Right, OK, look, he's got to have a general election about this, hasn't he? 0.036% of the population have actually voted for this guy.
5: Yes, he has got to have a general, but he won't do it. I don't believe for a second he's going to have a general election. Why on earth would he? He's got a majority of 170 now. If he calls an election, he won't win it outright. It will be shared, as you were talking about before, with the Greens, the Lib Dems, whatever. So he's going to have no power at all. Why on earth would he call an election? But what he is doing is ignoring the biggest Democratic vote this country has ever had. And he's lied. He has lied so many times, saying that he's not going to reverse Brexit. He'll say that in one interview. In another one, he says he's going to do it. You know, we don't know where he's at. He says we'll be the boss. Oh, my God, Burnham couldn't be the boss in his own
4: street. Well, how could we be the boss without a general election? How can the public be the boss of this deal without a general election on it?
5: This is stupid.
4: The thing is, well, I think he's missing the point here. We have currently got the EU by the proverbial.
5: Yes.
4: France is apparently listen to this. France is potentially, Marine Le Pen's potentially about to go storm to victory in France. The AfD in Germany. Germany's economy is tanking
5: in the toilet
4: pretty heavily. Okay, we've been growing faster than Italy. Spain is in an absolute mess at the minute. You've got issues there.
6: Spain's economy is doing remarkably well.
4: Socially is in an absolute mess at the moment. And let's just see how well that economy continues to do when all of these people that they've just given an amnesty to are over the next couple of years. Spain, let's see what happens.
6: Spain is the fastest growing wealthy European economy and has just become a net contributor to the EU.
4: So let's see what happens in a few years' time.
5: All of these EU countries are now scrapping about immigration and about who's it. Spain wants to let anybody in who wants to come.
4: And now, economically, the only reason why this, if this is such a better deal, right, than the one we actually ended up getting, the only reason we would have it on the table now is because the EU clearly want us more. Mm-hmm. They realise they now need us more. Yeah. So why is he not getting any leverage here? He's just rolling over. He's already told them he wants to rejoin. This is ridiculous what we're seeing here, isn't it?
7: Well, I think this is less signalling to the EU and more signalling to the broader left, like I was talking about earlier, Patrick. I actually disagree. I think this is teeing up for a general election, not just on the EU issue, but on a variety of other issues. Obviously, we've got the budget coming up. Burnham won't be able to raise taxes, the big main three taxes, income tax, national insurance, or VAT, because there's a Labour manifesto commitment from 2024 that says he can't do that. He hasn't actually got much room to manoeuvre with the Keir Starmer and Rachel Reeves manifesto. And with the EU stuff as well, he's just teeing up a potential coalition with the Liberal Democrats, or whoever it might be, who are already signalling support in the Commons over this issue. So actually, I think this is laying the groundwork, not just with the EU, but actually with the future partnership with the Lib Dems, with the Greens, which he may be considering sometime next year.
5: Why would he have no power then? Because that group of parties wouldn't agree on anything.
7: Well, I think one thing he would have power over is he would have power over the manifesto that he would stand on. Also, Burnham has had a bounce at the moment. Burnham thinks he could basically win over 300 odd seats, and if the Lib Dems, as they've shown in the polls, they wouldn't move. I think it is crazy. I actually don't think he should do it.
5: No, but
7: the fundamental point is, from a purely political perspective, if the Lib Dems stay where they were, he'd have about 376
4: Where is the democracy in all of this, Benjamin? This is a bloke, the 20-odd thousand people, I think it is, in one constituency, in Greater Manchester, Wigan, have voted for 0.036%. What did I say?
6: Wigan.
4: It's in one near Wigan.
5: Yeah, but he's from Wigan.
4: voted for. Why would he have a mandate to go now, seriously, and renegotiate the Brexit deal with a view of dragging us back in?
6: If you want to rewrite or write the British Constitution, that's up to you, but it's not how Parliament works. You know, every MP gets a small number of votes, and two-thirds of our Prime Ministers since the Second World War have not been elected at a general election. This is the usual way that people become Prime Minister. The fact is that he is in touch with the British public, and everyone else on this panel tonight is completely out of touch. Only 31% of people.
5: Have you read Twitter tonight? What's saying about how out of touch you are?
6: Yeah, and
5: Brexit.
6: I'm sure you and your little friends on the internet.
5: They're not
6: do
5: my
6: think
5: little
6: that.
5: Friends. I've got a lot more followers than you, darling.
6: I'm afraid only three in 10
5: people.
6: Nothing
5: to do with that. It's that
6: only three in 10 people. It's called
5: and
6: facts.
5: As we said before, when they're asked if they want to leave, but when they know what the conditions of leaving would be, it's a different story.
6: Let me be clear.
5: I truly, you could be clear.
6: Let me be clear. I don't think we should rejoin the EU, and I don't think that Andy Burnham will say we should rejoin the EU. That would require a referendum. He's not going to do that.
5: Right.
6: But what we know is that there are so many barriers in the way to our growth and to our economy because of the bad deal we have with the EU.
4: He's doing this so that he doesn't have to actually deal with things like scrapping the welfare bill and shattering benefits.
6: Because we have more economic growth.
4: If we have more people left that are a net drain to our economy, and we massively slashed the benefits bill and got more people into work.
6: This is avoiding the panini in the room, which is that we need to do business with the EU.
4: We need to stop dishing out benefits to the rest of the world. But look, talking of which, I think this could be a major issue, and I think Burnham might be underestimating this, because yes, we are going to be doing all your front pages tomorrow, but we're also going to be highlighting this story, which is a Somali serial rapist who was able to sue the NHS thanks to the ECHR because they gave him medication within Ramadan hours. So now, essentially, it seems like, thanks to the ECHR, we are going to have to be reopening our NHS services up specifically to people who are observing Ramadan at a time of their choosing. And I think when people see stuff like that, they might not be inclined to have greater, closer ties to our lovely, fluffy European Union. But we're talking about the Times as well, their front page, disability benefits for 120,000 teenagers cost the taxpayer £1 billion a year. Yeah, well, I'll tell you what, rejoining the EU will sort that out, Andy, won't it? That's next.
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9: Well, it's changed enormously over my working lifetime. You know, I've been working for 50 years, and a lot of what Ella's talking about used to happen when I first went into business, worked in newsrooms, worked at radio stations, TV stations. But honestly, we have

0: 49 police forces in this country, right? Nearly half of them are now headed up by a female chief constable. Now, you can say, well, it should be half or even half. But when I think of the progress we've made in the last 20 years to integrating women into the workplace, for instance, the fire brigade gave up height restrictions altogether because they found it was sexist. So now they will simply look for a candidate and assess that person on their ability to do the job, male or female, with no height restrictions.
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2: I think it's going to be quite a bumpy ride, probably, for the King in the Caribbean. It's not an easy task. He's between a rock and a hard place, really, because he has got these calls for reparations, for an apology, and yet he's got the government ministers repeating their long-standing advice that they are not going to apologise for something which was not illegal at the time it was happening, i.e. the slave trade, and that they're not going to pay reparations. I mean, there've been discussions and talks about other forms of compensation, be it in education programmes and other forms of money going in, but straightforward reparations for the slave trade are not on the agenda as far as the government's concerned, and the King has to do what his government ministers said. I know that this is deeply personal to the King.
1: GB News, the People's Channel. 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
3: And of course, the night was rightly dominated by Dolly Parton.
4: It was. To her. It was. This was. It was really quite emotional at certain points in it. There was a dedicated segment by a country singer called Kacey Musgrave, who performed "I Will Always Love You" in honour of Dolly Parton, which naturally got viewers crying away at home. And the biggest award of the night at these awards is the Video of the Year. And this year, that went to Taylor Swift. You may have heard of her. Yes. So she won the biggest award of the night. But even Taylor took a moment in her acceptance speech to dedicate the award to the one and only Dolly Parton. And this is what she had to say.
5: Most importantly, I want to thank and dedicate this award to one person, the ultimate showgirl, Dolly Parton.
1: GB News, the People's Channel.
6: OK, all right, welcome back. Well, we've obviously got all of tomorrow's newspaper front pages coming your way as well. The Guardian, PM says Britain's relationship with the EU is not good enough. The Independent, Burnham says, I'll let voters decide to rejoin Europe. Again, it's got to be a general election, surely. Is this not what he's talking about? The Times, cut screen time in class for the sake of pupil health. So those are your front pages. We've got the next hour where we're going to get stuck into more of them in more detail, but I just want to bring you this story. A Somali serial rapist serving a life sentence has won a high court battle over how medication was provided him in prison during Ramadan, claiming that he suffered religious discrimination. I believe it's under Article 14 of the ECHR. Dahir Ibrahim took Birmingham Community Healthcare NHS Trust to court, claiming its policy of only dispensing opiate-based painkiller codeine at HMP Birmingham in the morning or afternoon during Ramadan, which is when Muslims are fasting in the daytime, breached his human rights. He won the case back in 2024. The NHS Trust appealed, and remarkably, another judge has agreed with the original decision, ruling once again in favour of the Somali migrant. So I think the precedent here now, Carol, is that if you are a Muslim, in this case a serial rapist, you now, the NHS now has to provide you with medication post-iftar.
7: It's nonsense. This should have been thrown out at the start. You know, Britain, whether people like it or not, is still a Christian country. Yes, we are told we must respect other religions, and that's all fine. But not, we shouldn't be, people shouldn't be sued because probably the people dishing out the medication didn't realise it was Ramadan, probably didn't know. So it's a ludicrous precedent to set. And of course, our justice system is completely rigged in favour of everyone who's not British, so it's appalling.
6: Yeah, I mean,
7: I don't know what else, it's just unbelievable. I don't know what else to say about it.
8: I mean, well, look, my first thought is that being a serial rapist, maybe he should be among the 5,928 yes, criminals that were deported last year.
7: You had to get that figure in, did you?
8: But my second thought is that if he had, when he went to the doctors, did he have to consume the medication in the room?
6: Well, I'm assuming so. That's what he's thinking.
8: Because

0: I have to say, if that's the case, then I think he has a completely legitimate argument. Because if we say that you have a right to religious freedom in this country, then breach someone's religious beliefs during Ramadan by forcing something into their system against their beliefs.
1: He raped multiple women. Yes. I think at no point.
2: I'm not sure
1: he was observing his religious sensibilities then.
0: This man is a monster. But the punishment we've given him is the time in prison. Punishment should be issued equally. Just because he is a Muslim, should he not have an additional punishment that a Christian or a Jewish person or an atheist should not have?
2: Why are we kowtowing to monsters? Why are we changing the rules that we have for monsters who rape women?
0: It's not changing the rules.
2: Yes, it is.
1: It's the wider precedent.
2: It is.
1: Yeah, and it's, again, I believe, a British judge who has decided in his favour so not to contravene Article 14 of the ECHR. And the precedent here now, I'm assuming, is that now... The NHS now has to be able to dispense medication pretty much everywhere for people who are observing Ramadan. This has opened
3: and specifically in prisons as well, which is going to add more bureaucratic costs, not to the National Healthcare Service, but the prison service as well. Quite frankly, this is completely ridiculous, and it's just a tiny little snapshot of how silly the ECHR can get, because obviously he's obviously a horrific rapist. He shouldn't be in the country in the first place, and in many cases probably shouldn't be alive. But the fundamental point is the fact that we are seeing endless results of what the ECHR actually produces. As I mentioned earlier in the show, illegal migrants being allowed to stay in the country because they don't have any friends at home or because they don't like the food here, and prisoners staying at the taxpayers' leisure in HMP Birmingham, taking AHS to court and then winning cases and presumably receiving some sort of benefit or payout because of that, all paid for by taxpayers, of course, or because of this one section of the ECHR which says it's violated some level of his freedom.
1: And the fact that our judges interpreted it that.
3: Precisely.
1: That's the other thing.
0: I totally disagree with this. The principle is about religious freedom, which is important. If you're saying that he could be forced to consume this during Ramadan,
1: would you say
0: that a Jewish prisoner should be forced to use electricity on Shabbat if that's how
1: they
0: interpret it?
1: If they're in prison in this country for committing a heinous crime,
0: prison is the punishment. Punishment should be equal. And if you give additional punishment to a person because of their religious beliefs,
1: would be everyone's the same, aren't they?
0: But that's not what's happening, because he is getting an additional punishment disproportionate because of his religious beliefs. You might find it easy to play to the audience because he's a Muslim and he's from Somalia.
2: But actually, when you start doing that to a Christian, then you have set the precedent. It's to do with the fact he's a serial rapist and you forfeit your rights when you serially rape women.
3: And the legal precedent that sets for everyone else.
2: I don't care whether they're religious or human rights or whatever. You forfeit them.
1: Well, look, we've got the next hour to get stuck into all of tomorrow's newspapers. That's what we're going to do.
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5: Evening, welcome to your latest weather update from the Met Office here on GB News. Very mild tonight, also very windy for some, and the mild blustery weather continues tomorrow. There'll be some sunshine, but there will also be a spell of heavy rain moving through. Thanks to this little area of low pressure, it's intensifying, developing as it moves up towards the northwest. That's where the strongest winds will be, getting quite gusty and windy this evening across Northern Ireland, with a spell of heavy rain moving through here and turning very windy indeed across the Highlands of Scotland and particularly the Western Isles through the early hours. That spell of rain will sweep through the central belt and eventually turn up in western parts of Wales. For much of England and Wales, though, just a dank, murky, drizzly old night, but very mild temperatures holding up at 14, 15 degrees. So it won't be a cold start to Tuesday. Could be quite a wet start, however. This spell of rain edging its way through. Generally dry over the Midlands, much of eastern England. But there's that area of rain. It could be quite heavy in places, this rain, particularly over parts of northwest England. The wet and windy weather sweeps through Northern Ireland, but then we're left with showers coming in for Tuesday morning. The rain, by the time we get to rush hour, should be pulling away from the east coast of Scotland, so skies brightening pretty rapidly here, but then more showers packing into western Scotland on a brisk wind. The winds won't be as strong as they will be overnight, but nevertheless quite noticeable. That spell of rain then works its way across East Anglia and the southeast. Doesn't bring a huge amount of rain, doesn't last all that long, and look at that, the afternoon, largely sunny across the south. Further north, there'll be sunny spells, but there will also be some blustery, gusty showers. Still mild temperatures in the mid to high teens, maybe over 20 Celsius across the southeast.

0: turning a little cooler Tuesday night into Wednesday morning, a little bit fresher first thing, but generally a dry, fine day across much of the south, some early morning mist and fog, but then more wet and very windy weather potentially coming into the northwest. Need to keep an eye on that. Again, elsewhere, generally dry and bright and still quite mild with temperatures perhaps up to 20 Celsius.
1: Today, clouds overhead, total zen within. 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
2: Well, a lot of stuff on the front pages about Andy Burnham and the EU. Apparently, he's ready to sign a new EU deal next month and keeps saying, well, it's for the people to decide, which to me implies that there's going to be either a referendum or an election, unless he's come up with another way of doing that. There's a story on the Mirror's front page about Robert Jemrick saying that we would be able to use lethal force in the English Channel to stop the boats. Would you be in favour of that? Also, disability benefits for 120,000 teenagers costing the taxpayer £1 billion a year. We're going to talk about that and loads more.
3: 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UK only. Entrance must be 18 or over. Lines close at 4 p.m. on the 23rd of October. 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
2: Welcome along all of tomorrow's newspaper front pages. 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
19: Open to a discussion about our relationship with the EU in the longer term.
2: All over tomorrow's newspaper front pages this. Andy Burnham has announced yet another post-Brexit reset. The strongest indication yet that Britain is about to get dragged back into the EU. He says he's ready to sign a deal next month. Surely he's got to go to a vote on this. And
20: I asked the question coming into Downing Street, well, was there interference in the 2016 referendum from Russia? And I've had the clear answer that yes, there was.
19: I implied no such thing in my comments on the Rest Is Politics podcast.
2: Look, is that really true? I mean, we all heard it, didn't we? And he's rode back on his comments after claiming that 17.4 million people essentially voted for Brexit because of Russia. In other news...
17: We will end the asylum system for up to 5 years. We literally have no idea who is here. And we frankly can't afford to take the risk.
2: Well, following on from Reform UK announcing a total and complete shutdown of the asylum system for 5 years if they win the next general election, the Daily Mirror have chimed in. They say horrifying outrage as Reform bigwig Jemrick says the party would order Royal Marines to use lethal force against migrants. Is he talking about illegal migrants, though, or is he talking about human traffickers? Either way, are you in favour of that or not? And?
21: They are attacks on our values and our way of life.
2: So, Home Secretary Shabana Mahmood has announced a review into MP safety. It's made the front page of tomorrow's Guardian. That follows the latest developments in the killing of Anne Widdecombe. And?
22: Everything is free. The best when it comes to benefits.
2: Just saying the quiet part out loud now, aren't we, I think. And the Times' welfare inquiry that they put on their front page, disability benefits for 120,000 teenagers cost the taxpayer £1 billion a year. It's an astronomical amount of money, isn't it? And let's be honest with you, they're just the ones we know about. Well, joining us this evening, we've got the top team of Daily Express columnist Carol Malone, journalist and broadcaster Benjamin Butterworth, and GB News contributor and comedian Leo Kirst. But first, let's get your headlines with Bethany Elsie.
23: Patrick, thank you. Good evening. Your top stories from the GB newsroom at 2 minutes past 11. The Prime Minister has told MPs it would be a dereliction of duty to not seek closer ties to the EU, insisting the current status quo is not good enough for Britain. At a key summit next month, the two sides will seek to sign a new food and drink agreement, a youth mobility scheme and a pact on emissions trading, which the PM hopes could provide a £10 billion boost to the economy. Addressing the Commons, Andy Burnham promised the British public will be the boss at every stage of renegotiations. The Foreign Secretary says Britain won't tolerate threats on our soil following last month's suspected terror plot at RAF Fairford. Ed Miliband has summoned Iran's ambassador to the UK and sanctioned two other senior Iranian officials. The Prime Minister says the incident at the airbase in Gloucestershire was highly likely coordinated in Iran and almost certainly directed by the IRGC. The Home Secretary, Shabana Mahmood, has announced there'll be an urgent review of the security provided to MPs and other public figures following the death of Anne Widdecombe. Police support will be expanded to include leaders of political parties who aren't MPs, as well as peers, former MPs and former members of devolved parliaments. A vote of no confidence in Northern Ireland's First Minister and three other Sinn Féin ministers has been dismissed. They've all faced criticism over their handling of the Orange Order parade. The march was given permission to go ahead for the first time in nearly 30 years, but after fierce protests was cancelled due to fears it couldn't be safely policed. Residents on the Falkland Islands have invited the US president to visit to see for himself how proudly British they are. In recent weeks, Donald Trump has seemed less than supportive of Britain's claim over the Falklands. Meanwhile, the Argentinian president Javier Milei, a key ally of Trump, has threatened legal action in international courts over the island's sovereignty. GB News' Home and Security editor Mark White spoke to Legislative Assembly Acting Chair Stacey Braga.
24: Of course, yeah, we'd welcome anyone. And I think we have a lot in common with America, you know, in terms of our self-determination and wanting to be able to decide your own future. So I think we've got a lot in common in that way. A couple of comments we made by the president, but Secretary Rubio confirmed that the American position hasn't changed. So from our point of view, there's been no change to their stance.
25: The invitation is there, then, if Donald Trump wants to come here.
24: Yeah, of course, yeah.
23: And Breaking Bad actor RJ Mitter has died at the age of 34. He played the son of Bryan Cranston's drug-dealing character, Walter White, in the drama. His representative has described

0: flog pads in the Gulf. Apparently Erling Haaland has got a fantastic home somewhere in the Gulf. So there you go. I mean, I think, look, if the second you scratch the surface with this kind of money from that kind of region, you find stuff like that, don't you? The Daily Mail, Burnham in retreat over Russia Brexit lies. We played you a couple of clips on that earlier on. Strongly implied, anyway, that was certainly my takeaway from it, and I think most people's, which is that he basically alluded to the idea that Russia swayed the Brexit referendum. Now he's gone full reverse ferret on that. The Daily Mirror, horrifying. Outrageous. Reform bigwig Jemrick says that the party would order the Royal Marines to use lethal force against migrants. We're going to discuss this. It follows on a bit from something that Zia Yusuf has said. Zia Yusuf, I think, was more specifically talking about human traffickers. I mean, how would you feel about the idea of the Royal Marines being told to use lethal force in the Channel? The Guardian, PM says that Britain's relationship with the EU is not good enough. The Independent, Burnham says he'll let voters decide to rejoin Europe. This is a very, very vague development here now. Unless I'm missing something, which wouldn't be for the first time. How are you going to do it? Is it going to be a general election? Is it going to be another referendum? It's keeping stum on this at the minute. The Times, cut screen time in class for the sake of pupils' health, but their big one at the top of their front page there is that disability benefits for 120,000 teenagers are costing taxpayers £1 billion a year. I'm hoping there's someone who's much better at maths than I might be able to work out exactly what that equates to per disabled teenager, but certainly a lot of money, isn't it? Per year as well. And let's focus on what's doing the rounds across multiple different front pages. If we bring up the Daily Express, dereliction of duty, bid to betray Brexit vote, the Express go for. Furious, Prime Minister confirms he will seek closer ties with the European Union. And this idea that he seems like he's ready to sign a deal. OK, firstly, Carol, does he have a mandate to be renegotiating any kind of Brexit?
1: He has no mandate at all. You know, this is a man who got, you know, 20,000 votes in Makerfield at a time of which he was campaigning and talking about rejoining the EU, and said he wasn't going to. Brexit is done, he said at the time. And, you know, he said that in a constituency that voted Leave. Makerfield was a big vote Leave constituency. So he's lied to those people and he's lied to the rest of us, because time and again he has said Brexit is done, we're not going to go back there. And here he is talking about going back. And it's not a he says it's a dereliction of duty to betray Brexit. You know, his duty is to respect the biggest democratic vote this country has ever had. 33.6 million people voted, and the final result, 1 million people more voted to actually leave.
2: Does that ever expire?
1: No, it doesn't expire. And why should it expire? How can you possibly say that?
2: Well, you may as well have a communist regime. So what, people vote for something once. You know, the biggest ever vote for Prime Minister was John Major in 1992.
1: If you're going to ask a spurious question like that. So when people vote for Labour, when they voted for them 2.5 years ago, does that vote expire when they don't do very well?
2: Yes,
1: well,
2: it does expire. Well, that's the whole point.
1: It hasn't expired.
2: It's called a general election.
1: No,
2: you might get one soon.
1: That's by law, but no, you think we'll get one soon?
0: No, but I think that's kind of the point, though, isn't it? Sorry, I think that is literally the point that we're making.
2: You go back and say, did you like the result?
0: No, sorry, but it says here on front of the eye, Burnham ready to sign new EU deal next month. So he's not putting it to the public again, is he?
1: And he does
0: say... He's just signing it.
1: He says he promised a serious dialogue. With who? Who's going to have the dialogue with? Because it's not us.
0: I mean, even at party conference, he was talking about this in the longer term. He was talking about this at the next general election, all that. This says he's ready to sign a deal next month.
2: Well, fingers crossed. I think that, you know, I don't think that we should have a new referendum. I don't think we should rejoin the EU. Those would throw up far more questions than answers. But his responsibility, any government's responsibility, is to deliver what we've not had for 10 years, and that's economic growth.
1: Again. Stop saying that. Britain has had more economic growth than the top five countries in the EU.
2: I'm glad you're doing fabulously, but I think most people would say that the last decade has been
1: fabulously.
2: Tough.
1: It's not that at all. Don't say we've had no economic growth. We have had more.
2: I can't believe you're so happy with the Labour government.
1: We have had more than Italy. We have had more than Germany. The only country that's had more than us is France, and that's by 0.5%. Stop saying there's been no growth, because there has been.
2: Do you know how much trade we do with the EU? What percentage it is?
1: Do you know how much cumulative real GDP growth we have had in the past 10 years?
2: Do you know how much trade we do with the EU?
1: Do you know how much trade we do with Japan? Japan?
2: No.
1: Do you know how much trade we do with Japan, with the Gulf states?
2: Do you know how much we do with...
1: Do you know? You don't.
2: Mongolia. We could go on forever. Well, the fact is that when it comes to the EU, which is the actual question that Andy Burnham is putting forward, 41% of our trade...

0: is with the EU bloc. It's £380 billion a year. Right. Now, the fact is, there is far more opportunity for growth with the richest countries on Earth
1: right next to us, for instance.
0: We have put barriers in the way.
2: OK, well, so Leo, just bringing up on this, I actually kind of almost want to zoom out a little bit here and talk about the absolute utter betrayal by the establishment on Brexit right from the start. Cameron went immediately, as did Osborne. Then in comes Theresa May, an avid Remainer who never believed in the thing, with a party where I think it was 56% of her own MPs, in a parliament where 75% of all MPs voted to remain in the European Union, didn't manage to get any kind of deal. Boris comes in, gets something resembling a deal, and then uses that as an opportunity to import a load of people from India, really, and Pakistan and places like that. And we've not taken... The establishment never wanted it to work, and the culmination of that is that you end up with a bloke who has been elected by 0.036% of the population, who's doing everything to get us as close to rejoining as possible, so that probably in about 10 years' time, we just rejoin fully.
3: Yeah, we'll do it. It'll be death by a thousand cuts. But I've got to say the
4: impetus and the argument to stay away from Europe would be stronger if the architects, the flag wavers for Brexit, hadn't absolutely thrown everybody who voted for Brexit under the bus. The bus that had 320 million written on the side of it. Like Boris Johnson was on that bus cheering, saying, "Vote Brexit, we'll take back control of our borders." What's the first thing he does? Opens the borders to millions of people, and not culturally similar. People, not Spanish, French, Polish, Germans. These are people from far-flung, distant, alien, medieval places that are obviously letting millions of people in like that is going to cause huge amounts of social friction and huge amounts of economic problems. So, I mean, I think pragmatically, we kind of need to be a bit closer to Europe economically. I don't think that means we have to give up our sovereignty or you know, hand over control of our borders, but the economics of the situation makes
1: what it means is, if we rejoin in any way, shape or form, all the trade deals that we have done since we left the EU, we'd have to scrap. And we've done some stonking trade deals since we left.
4: But would we have to scrap
1: them?
4: Money
1: to our, yes, we will.
4: Why don't we just say we're not going to scrap them? Why don't we act like Britain? We should act like Britain acted like 200 years ago.
1: Who is gutless and who will not say... He's already crawling on his belly now and saying that this is how he wants to get in, and he's saying this is what's going to happen. He will be told what he has to do, because that is Andy Byrne. If it was another leader, if it was a Farage or a Kemi Badenoch, they might not take orders from the EU, but Andy Byrne will.
2: I think it's quite disingenuous for him to say that we need to rejoin the EU or do whatever we're doing with the EU now to sort out illegal immigration. So he's talking about it. We need it for the economy. All right, you can say there's some kind of economic case for it. You can say that there's actually an economic case for going further, deeper into Brexit and maximising our opportunities elsewhere in the world, which we seemed unwilling to do. So you can make the economic case for both sides, but this is the illegal immigration thing. I find super disingenuous. We are now a sovereign country completely. Mm-hmm. We could do what we want.
1: We could.
2: The solution to stopping illegal immigration is not to enter into a quota system with the European Union, because all of that takes is for one of these countries to have some absolutely mental policy like Spain with the amnesty, and we're now on the hook for all of this stuff as well.
1: And part of the reason that we have problems with immigration now is because of Europe, because we've left, and because they can't control their own borders, because a lot of the people we're getting are people that are coming through their borders.
2: This is where the EU started. Again, Angela Merkel started this. She threw her arms
1: million
2: open
1: people
2: to
1: came
2: half
1: in.
2: Of Syria. And now it's like, oh, well, how do we deal with the migrant crisis? Well, the EU started the migrant crisis. It's not a mystery. But the smears, though, Benjamin, the smears about, you know, this Russia game. I mean, it's on the front of the Daily Mail tomorrow. Birmingham in retreat over Russia Brexit lies. We played the clip earlier on. He went on The Rest Is Politics. And look, most people's takeaway from what he said there, and in fact The Rest Is Politics tweeted words to this effect: Andy Burnham becomes the first Prime Minister to confirm that Russia will try to infiltrate, or whatever it was, the EU referendum. You know, and now he's on the back foot over that. He's coming out trying to clear up, going, well, I didn't mean they swayed it. I didn't mean it had a material impact. But the inference here is that anyone who really backed Brexit or like Nigel Farage or any of these people, they are agents for the Kremlin. And this is what he's trying to get out there, isn't it?
5: No, he is saying that he has learned as Prime Minister there is evidence that they tried to interfere in our democratic process. Now, I think it would be absurdly naive to think that Russia, which we know
0: spends £1.5 billion a year on interfering in other democracies through things like fake bots on the internet to sway opinion and sense of opinion, it would be ridiculous to think that they hadn't tried that and that they weren't trying to interfere with our democracy. Now, Andy Burnham also said in that interview, no, he doesn't think it decided the result. He was clear about that. But, you know, I have to be sceptical. I have to ask people like you, you two that advocate for your fantasy, your failed fantasy of Brexit, why is it that you're so reluctant to listen to people in positions of authority telling you that Russia was trying to sway the result? Why are you so sympathetic to these people?
1: I'm not... Who says I'm sympathetic to them?
0: But your gut reaction is to defend the idea that Russia didn't interfere.
1: Because our Prime Minister said categorically that the Russians interfered with the Brexit vote. So he was trying...
2: didn't provide any evidence.
1: But it was trying to suggest that all of us were influenced by Russian bots to vote Leave.
0: Literally.
1: Absolute tosh. And then within 24 hours, when his advisors at Number 10 says, he shouldn't have said that, God, you can't say that, he came back and tried to pretend he hadn't meant that.
0: The leader of Reform UK in Wales has been convicted...
2: After the Brexit referendum.
0: Yes, but that is prime evidence of the fact that they tried to interfere and that they do it directly and indirectly.
2: I absolutely 100%... agree that any nefarious power, whether it's China or Russia or anyone who doesn't like us, is desperately... I mean, I think that China... I mean, Russia, for example, has a huge hand to play in the illegal migrant crisis. China does. Mm. China supplies a lot of the bows. The Russian, with their Wagner forces, helped, certainly at one point anyway, to move literally millions of Africans through the continent of Africa into Libya and then across the Mediterranean. We know all of this stuff. The only thing I will say is, do we not think that we do try to influence the results of elections elsewhere? I mean, we fought wars in the Middle East to try to influence entire countries over there. You know, we all also, to a much lesser extent, admittedly, but you know, we sent Labour staffers over there to go and campaign for Kamala Harris.
0: Sent Nigel Farage to campaign for Donald Trump.
2: Exactly, but this is my point. It happens.
0: But you never mentioned that. You always go on about 100 random Labour Party members.
1: He did an
0: Nigel Farage literally goes over and gives speeches. He wasn't even going to run for our Parliament so that he could campaign for the US president candidate.
1: Do you think the Russians actually might have interfered in the result of the general election 2.5 years ago?
0: I'm sure they did.
2: So the Russians helped to elect him.
1: So they shouldn't be in power then?
0: I'm sure they did.
1: So we should unravel the election.
0: If the Russians are picking a party, it would be Reform. I bet you that.
1: So we should now say, OK, we think the Russians interfered in the general election, so Labour shouldn't be in power. Let's have another vote.
2: Well, I mean, there is...
0: Carol, I don't know which bit of democracy you don't get. We have a new vote every couple of years. That's how it works.
1: Let's have it now,
0: you seem to think there's a unique exemption for Brexit. There shouldn't be. There should be the right to change our mind. There should be the right to
1: make
0: mistakes.
1: Poll after poll shows if you ask the
0: No, it doesn't. 30% of people think Brexit went well.
1: Hello?
0: So, even
1: poll after poll says 50%.
0: And he's really right-wing.
1: Just keep on talking
4: Now that I've seen how much it annoys you, I'd definitely vote Leave.
2: But this is the other issue. So the Independence front page, they go, Burnham, I'll let voters decide to rejoin Europe. He says he'll use the Brussels summit next month to push for a reset, promises the public will be the boss. So that's got to be some kind of referendum, or it's got to be the election. But if to tie us in with what he's saying, been saying as well about the Russians and stuff, the follow-up to what he said to that on the rest of his politics, he was trying to issue a warning to the people of Germany and the people of France. Germany's on the cusp of potentially electing the AfD. France is potentially on the cusp of electing Marine Le Pen. Obviously, Nigel Farage was a leading figure, not the, but a leading figure in the Brexit thing. And what he's trying to do there is basically say, to buy into this argument, that if you are anti-establishment or you are right-wing in Europe, you are an agent of the Kremlin. That is what he's trying to say, and it is a smear.
4: Yeah, although there is some evidence for it, with the AfD are more Russia leaning than other German parties. I think they've proposed suspending aid to Ukraine, and Marine Le Pen. I know, like, once people get into power, like Giorgio Meloni, they tend to sort of moderate their views. But Marine Le Pen in the past has been cozier with Putin. But what I don't understand is why Benjamin says, well, Reform would be the party that Russia that Putin would support. Richard Tice has taken aid. He's driven vehicles to Ukraine to
0: Richard
4: to help.
0: Tice? What a crap argument. Richard Tice.
4: No, it's
0: Richard Tice is on record repeatedly defending the fact that Ukraine should give Russia some of its land. No wonder they'd support Richard Tice.
4: No, Richard Tice has taken aid to Ukraine to give to
5: or
4: Ukraine
5: Russia,
4: to help
5: it will
4: them
5: soon be if he gets
4: to help
5: way.
4: Them
5: Richard
4: to help
5: Tice
4: them in the fight against Russia.
5: This idea, its land
4: this
5: to
4: idea
5: Russia.
4: That reform is somehow in the pocket of Putin
5: they
4: and it, like
5: look,
4: and it's singing.
5: Saying, they literally
4: an absolute,
5: today
4: it's an absolute fabrication.
5: That they would ban women fleeing Ukraine from coming to Britain.
1: Oh,
5: they would die at the hands of Russians back home potentially.
6: Well, they wouldn't.
5: How?
6: Would they,
5: well, that's exactly what would happen. It's a war zone.
6: Listen,
4: there'll be an exemption.
6: Countries that they go around.
5: What you describe happens. They won't get the option to go to more and more
6: Ukrainians
5: countries.
6: You go back on holiday to Ukraine. I'm not saying it's a nice thing. I'm not saying there's no risk attached to it, right? But what I am saying is that there are plenty of other avenues as well that they can take. They don't have to come and permanently settle in Nuneaton.
4: And there'll be an exemption for attractive women. Don't worry, Brian.
2: Right. Okay, and there you go. Right, okay. Well, there we are. But look, anyway, yes. Look, this is... I think we've managed to perfectly encapsulate the multitude of different stories going on about the EU and Brexit and what Andy Burnham's got planned. We'll have to wait and see. Coming up in just a moment.
7: We will end the asylum system for up to 5 years. We literally have no idea who is here. And we frankly can't afford to take the risk.
2: Well, Reform UK has announced that total and complete shutdown of the asylum system for 5 years if they win the next general election. But the Mirror, their front page, has teed off on Robert Jemrick for comments about using lethal force to stop the migrant crisis. Would you be in favour of that? That's next.
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2: OK, welcome along. We'll bring up the Mirror's front page, which is horrifying. Outrageous reform bigwig Jemrick says party would order Royal Marines to use lethal force against migrants. Let's take a listen to what he actually said. Here is the clip. Oh, OK, the clip is coming shortly, don't worry. But yes, Robert Jemrick has said that if Nigel Farage becomes PM, the Marines will be able to use lethal force to stop the small boats. Here it is.
0: What we are going to do, and we're the only political party that has the courage to say this, is deploy the Royal Marines into the Channel if they need to use...

0: use lethal force, then they'll be able to do so. That's obviously not our, that's not what we want to see happen. We want to see these individuals picked up off the boats in a, sensible and reasonable way and taken straight back to France.
1: Right. Now, my understanding of that is that he was echoing remarks that were made by Zia Youssef, which was directed about lethal force towards the human traffickers and the people smugglers. Yeah. Now, by the way, some people might still think that's unpalatable. I mean, I don't think that's unpalatable to be willing to use lethal force against a human trafficker, personally. But some people still might think that's beyond the pale. I don't know. I don't think, as the Mirror front page makes out, he is saying he would just take a machine gun to a boat of illegal immigrants in the English Channel.
2: Yeah, I was quite disappointed when I found out that wasn't the plan. But we've seen this. We've seen this elsewhere.
1: This is obviously a joke.
2: We've seen this elsewhere in Europe. Greece has used live fire. Greece has used swamping, where they use their big boats. Greece actually uses its border force boats to stop the migrants instead of helping them get ashore. It's an incredible concept.
1: It
2: might catch on. Or we could deploy NHS receptionists to the English Channel. They'll stop anybody getting in. No. They'll just be shouting at the boat like, you're supposed to call between 8 a.m. and 8:01 a.m. You can't just rock up. I don't know. I think this idea that I don't think Royal Marines will be keen to use live ammo on people smugglers, given that the next government will probably then prosecute them for doing that. Because we're seeing servicemen and servicewomen getting prosecuted now
1: they'd have to have a law on an absolute cast iron immunity, which I don't know how practical that is. I do think that there are members of the Royal Marines who would be more than willing to pick off human traffickers, whether it's on the beaches of Calais or whether it's in the boat.
3: I don't think it's a good look. I don't think we should be shooting mid-channel. But I do think exactly what Leo says. Our border force, what would be revolutionary and very controversial is if the border force stopped the boats and sent them back. That would be the best solution. Then nobody dies, you just get sent back to France. But it seems our government, and I said it earlier in the programme, they seem to feel that controlling your borders is a morally repugnant concept.
4: They don't think that at all.
3: Yes, they do.
4: They
3: well, why aren't they controlling the borders? Because they're not.
4: They are. The numbers are down.
3: No, I don't believe you keep on saying that.
4: The
3: numbers
4: government.
3: Are down. Do you not think if they deported as many people as they say they had, they'd be having photographs of people getting on planes? They'd be showing
4: there have
3: us.
4: Been. There have
3: they
4: been.
3: Have, no,
4: there
3: they have not.
4: There have been.
3: No,
4: the biggest ever not. Deportation flight took place under Labour. Leo, I have good
3: when?
4: News.
3: When?
4: About 18 months ago.
3: No, you're just making this up as you go.
4: We literally did it as a debate on this show, Carol.
3: Okay.
4: Leo, I have good news. Andy Burnham's mum was a GP receptionist by career, so he's got it in the blood. Good at dealing with people. So
1: I just need to point out that the actual percentage of small boat migrants being deported does not appear to have risen. It's an average of 4.3%, I think it is, of small boat channel migrants who have been successfully deported.
4: Well, the number that's coming in is falling. The number that's being accepted with the right to remain has almost halved. Yeah. Lots of good news. I don't think that...
3: It's funny how the perception is it's not good news. The funny thing is...
4: Well, because people like you spin it.
3: No,
2: but didn't we have 1,700 last week?
3: Yes, exactly.
1: Yeah.
3: Was that good? Is that reduction?
4: No,
3: do you reckon?
4: Terrible.
3: Week before that, it was the same thing.
4: It's terrible.
3: And the perception in the country, in the communities around this country, they're now protesting in the streets everywhere because the migrants are getting put into their communities. So to them,
4: it's terrible,
3: no
4: but
3: numbers are going down.
4: I don't think to go to the story we're meant to be discussing, taking a gun and shooting vulnerable people in the channel is a wise idea.
3: None of us
2: we could try it.
4: Well, no, we could not, Leo.
3: He's joking, but the rest of us have said that we don't want to do that.
4: I don't know how many times you have to caveat it. Look, the fact is, there is a danger here. The idea that the state, that any arm of the state could have a right, even the people smugglers who are the evil behind this, to just, without trial or identification or certainty, to just shoot someone is obviously not a line the state should cross. And I would suggest if they're close enough and confirmable enough that they are a people smuggler, then there are probably ways to deal with them other than shooting.
3: Well,
4: we should capture them and arrest them.
3: But you're talking tosh because he's identified people smugglers on this show. He's given the details to the cops.
4: And
3: no one arrests them.
4: And that is what should happen.
3: But no
4: not
3: one
4: to murder them in cold blood.
3: They don't.
4: And also, you'd be asking, you know, people in our armed forces to go and kill these people or seriously wound them. That could then turn out to be a mistake and they took the orders. It is wrong on every
3: these
4: level.
3: These people smugglers, these lovely people smugglers who don't...
4: I did
3: who
4: not
3: don't,
4: say that.
3: ...who don't get people don't killed in the channel, who aren't helping to chuck babies out of boats, all of that, you know,

0: Of course they're evil, but I don't think that you should be shooting people dead without assessment, right? Mm. That's not how we behave as Britain,
1: well,
0: and that's not
1: them.
0: What we make our armed forces do in France or in Britain.
1: For once, I'm sort of two-thirds agreeing with you. I don't think we should be shooting people in the Channel. Mm. But I do think
0: we should
1: be stopping them in the Channel and taking them back to France.
0: And in recent last 3 months, 16 people were convicted for people smuggling. Mm-hmm. So that is happening, thank
2: yes,
0: goodness.
2: Yes, but then the problem with that is that they end up serving prison in this country and then staying
1: 3 months in jail.
2: Yeah. That's the thing, isn't it? It's like, oh, well, we caught one of them. Yeah. He's doing a few years in prison. Yeah. And then we just give him a house.
3: We got a new British person then.
2: Then we got, oh, he's eligible for a passport now. So that's great, isn't it? It turns out he's still an asylum seeker. So it's like, yeah, great. All right, we're identifying. What are we doing with the... yeah, all right. Well, look, I mean, that's the Mirror's front page there for you. Look, coming up, we are going to be discussing this.
4: It's everything is free. The best when it comes to benefits.
2: Cosmic. So, yes, that's a lady who says the best thing about Britain is, of course, the benefits. But the Times' welfare inquiry continues and it is revealed that disability benefits for 120,000 teenagers costs the British taxpayer £1 billion a year. How can that be the case? And that is just the ones that are zoned in on here. I mean, staggering number. We'll discuss that when we come back.
5: Evening, welcome to your latest weather update from the Met Office here on GB News. Very mild tonight, also very windy for some, and the mild blustery weather continues tomorrow. There'll be some sunshine, but there will also be a spell of heavy rain moving through. Thanks to this little area of low pressure, it's intensifying, developing as it moves up towards the northwest. That's where the strongest winds will be, getting quite gusty and windy this evening across Northern Ireland, with a spell of heavy rain moving through here and turning very windy indeed across the Highlands of Scotland and particularly the Western Isles through the early hours. That spell of rain will sweep through the central belt and eventually turn up in western parts of Wales. For much of England and Wales, though, just a dank, murky, drizzly old night, but very mild temperatures holding up at 14, 15 degrees. So it won't be a cold start to Tuesday. Could be quite a wet start, however. This spell of rain edging its way through. Generally dry over the Midlands, much of eastern England. But there's that area of rain. It could be quite heavy in places, this rain, particularly over parts of northwest England. The wet and windy weather sweeps through Northern Ireland, but then we're left with showers coming in for Tuesday morning. The rain, by the time we get to rush hour, should be pulling away from the east coast of Scotland. So skies brightening pretty rapidly here, but then more showers packing into western Scotland on a brisk wind. The winds won't be as strong as they will be overnight, but nevertheless quite noticeable. That spell of rain then works its way across East Anglia and the southeast. Doesn't bring a huge amount of rain, doesn't last all that long. And look at that, the afternoon, largely sunny across the south. Further north, there'll be sunny spells, but there will also be some blustery, gusty showers. Still mild, temperatures in the mid to high teens, maybe over 20 Celsius across the southeast. Turning a little cooler Tuesday night into Wednesday morning, a little bit fresher first thing, but generally a dry, fine day across much of the south, some early morning mist and fog, but then more wet and very windy weather potentially coming into the northwest. Need to keep an eye on that. Again, elsewhere, generally dry and bright and still quite mild with temperatures perhaps up to 20 Celsius.
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2: All right, welcome back. Let's bring up the Times' front page for tomorrow, which is, of course, Tuesday. They go for disability benefits for 120,000 teenagers cost the taxpayer £1 billion a year. There's an ongoing thing happening now in British media, really, which is there seems to be a big, big, big focus on benefits, rightly so, and where people maybe are overclaiming and where there's some potential waste. It's obviously not to say that everyone on benefits is some kind of benefits cheat or anything like that. It's not what I'm saying. But this £1 billion figure divided by 120,000 works out about 8,333 quid a month per person. Which is per year, which is £694 a month per person. So that's quite a lot, isn't it? I mean, the thing is, I suppose it depends how disabled you are, doesn't it?
1: Well, if it's they're talking here and they're saying it's about, you know, kids with autism and ADHD conditions and mild depression. So, OK, you get 694 quid a month, but how does that help your condition? It doesn't at all. What you should be getting is help, not cash. And the point is, you know, you get given it. And what do you do to kids who have got these conditions? They sit at home all day, doing what? Not mixing, becoming socially isolated. No-one's getting any help.
2: There are forms of autism where I can see, obviously, look, and I'm sure we'll all agree with that, you know, where it's obviously...
1: You can't work at all, but there are lots where you can.
2: Yes, exactly.
1: I know many people on the station have forms of autism, and they do a brilliant job. Yeah.
2: Well, there's plenty
1: better than the rest of us.
2: In every workplace there is, absolutely. But ADHD, and I think this is the thing as well, the mild depression aspect of it. You know, I'm very sympathetic towards people.
1: What are you giggling at?
11: It was such a random comment.
2: There are people in every workplace who've got a form of autism. It's not a big deal. But look, with the ADHD thing and the kind of mild depression, whilst I am sympathetic towards these people, I'm sorry, I don't think tossing 695 quid a month at them is... Right.
3: Well, also, it's incentivising people to have those conditions, to go and get diagnosed with ADHD or autism or whatever. It seems to be a fad, a trend amongst comedians to get yourself diagnosed with autism or ADHD so you've got something to write a show about, so you're not just like some boring white guy. You've got like a thing that makes you a victim. And I've got friends who've got themselves diagnosed privately with ADHD and they then get the prescription medication from the NHS, which is, I mean,
2: speed.
3: Essentially, it's drugs. You know, it's quite powerful stuff. So, I think if you put a tax on ADHD and autism instead of giving people money to have it, then people would suddenly stop having it.
2: I suppose it ties in a bit, Benjamin, with the fact that we did a story earlier on in my previous show, which is that there are about 2 million people currently on some form of welfare benefit for disabilities who have just not been checked, like, since COVID, to see whether or not they've even still got these disabilities. Well, one bloke apparently has been waiting 16 years. I mean, fair play to him, he's clung on. But... You know, this is the thing which I think when people see these headlines, they have a right to think that actually there's a lot of fraud going on here.
12: Well, you know, one of the problems of COVID is that people were checked without having an in-person consultation, which made it easier to exploit the system. And then they have just been on, you know, repeat prescriptions, essentially, repeat payments for years. And so obviously that's a flaw. I think logistically the problem is hiring the people and the time to get round such a scale. But I was just going to add, sorry, that, you know, someone with autism or depression, clearly that can be serious enough that you
1: need
12: help.
1: It can be.
12: But I do think this is completely wrong. The number of people claiming PIP is unsustainable, and it means you don't have the money for people that need it when it's out of control. Mm. And then also, you know, if someone's depressed and they're not going to work and they're not making social connections,
1: make it any better.
12: They're going to stay depressed.
1: It's interesting.
12: And so you're not helping them.
1: There was a poll recently of GPs, hundreds of GPs, who were asked about giving, you know, sign-off notes to kids with all these things, to people with all these conditions. And they all said they had never refused a sick note to anyone.
2: I think it was 72% of GPs.
1: And you can see why, because they're covering their backsides in case the one person comes to them and does something terrible. But you can't have that. We've got thousands of people who shouldn't be on them.
2: I should also just clarify that ADHD medication is not literally street speed. Yeah, there is a slight difference, which my producer seems to know a lot about. It's obviously a more pharmaceutical grade and is therefore significantly safer. On that note, let's go stateside now for The Late Show Live, which is hosted from midnight until 3 a.m. by our wonderful Tom Harwood. Tom, fantastic to see you in the hot seat over there. I hope you're settling in nicely. What's on your agenda this evening?
11: Patrick, before I told you about the show, I thought I would just want to say a big thank you to your wife, Emily, because she's helped me settle in here. She brought me some everyday tea and even some Marmite, which I'm sure we're allowed to say the brand name of. So I'm feeling right at home here in Washington, D.C. with some of the best of British. But lots coming up on the show today. We're, of course, going to be talking not just about that new story in the Times of the disability benefits you've been discussing, but frankly, the amount that has been spent on working age benefits in total over the last 20 years. It's £1 trillion. Yes, I said trillion, not billion. £1 trillion more than we've spent on infrastructure like roads, railways, or even housing. I mean, it's an extraordinary amount more money that we're spending on benefits rather than the long-lasting pro-growth stuff that might actually affect the country. Also, we've had this astonishing 29-country statement from the foreign secretaries of the United States, Canada, France, Germany, Spain, and the United Kingdom. Lots of countries all coming together to say, yes, we agree with the United Kingdom's assessment that it was the IRGC, that it was Iran, most likely behind the Fairford incident. A huge show of international support there for that statement. What does that mean for our security in all of these countries, quite frankly, if the IRGC is willing to operate well outside the immediate theatre of the Iran war? We're also this evening going to be speaking about the budget, because there's a massive black hole, £35 billion that the Chancellor now seems to have to find. It's extraordinary that every single budget is either more spending cuts or more tax. Take us back to the ages when actually budgets were a moment of giveaway rather than take back. But ultimately, there is so much more to discuss, and we'll be diving into it all here on The Late Show Live. I should also say the new press secretary for the White House. Remember Caroline Levitt? She left the White House over the summer. Well, now Katie Zachariah. She's got her first press briefing tomorrow. It should be a storming one.
2: Fantastic, Tom. Electric stuff. Thank you very, very much, Tom Harwood there. He'll be taking the reins for The Late Show Live from midnight until 3 a.m. And yeah, I mean, look, the elephant in the room there when it comes to the fact that these 29 countries have all signed a thing to say that they believe that the Iranian regime was behind, well, why not RAF Fairford, is, you know, what is Ed Miliband going to do all about this? I mean, supposedly he's some the Iranian ambassador. I mean, previously he was shaking hands with the Iranian foreign minister at the UN thing, wasn't he? Oh, don't you dare do anything to us. Well, they mugged him right off by the looks of things, didn't they? But anyway, we'll be talking about, something very, very important when we come back this.
13: They are attacks on our values and our way of life.
2: So this happened in the House of Commons today. It's made the Guardian's front page. Home Secretary Shabana Mahmood has announced a review into MPs' safety following the latest developments after the killing of Anne Widdecombe. That's next.
14: I forecast a perfect holiday in the sun.
15: Weather looking good then?
14: For sure. And no worries about our travel insurance.
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17: Hello, if you're heading to western parts of the Mediterranean at the moment, it is lovely, plenty of sunny spells, but a different picture across the eastern areas, parts of Greece, Turkey, heavy rain, some localised flooding possible, showers across Italy too, but stretching further westwards into parts of Spain and Portugal, plenty of warm sunshine, and also across Madeira and the Canaries as well, seeing temperatures in the mid to high 20s, and very similar over the next few days.
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18: Nana Queer, weekends from 3 p.m.
19: Aunt Bessie is getting a major makeover, her first in 30 years. The brand says that the revamp aims to give Aunt Bessie a more modern feel while keeping her instantly recognisable. She's just sideways on.
20: Sorry, they've done nothing. That PR firm is a genius firm. They've charged a fortune to do absolutely naff all.
21: Some other brands like Uncle Ben's, for reasons of historical representation and things, have changed it dramatically to change how they did. But that's just...
20: Well,
21: like,
20: so why is it always aunts and uncles doing the cooking? One of the producers said to me outside they thought it looked a bit like Meghan Markle.
19: Oh, God, no.
21: I don't think it's been wokeified.
19: Somebody in my ear said that she's younger, fitter and more good-looking.
20: But she wasn't ageing like the rest of us. She was just on a packet of Yorkshire puddings.
19: They've made her look sort of younger, in a way, haven't they?
21: Yeah.
19: To show that even after eating all her food, she hasn't put on any weight.
18: GB News, the People's Channel. 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
0: I feel like you've been waiting all morning just to take the mick out of what I had to wear and where I've been dispatched to. Let me just show you, in fact, the life of a James Bond is not as glamorous as you think. My cameraman Steve picked this location this morning. Take a look to my left-hand side. It's just a pile of rubbish. But as you said, it is the 64th anniversary.

0: Of 007, Sean Connery, back in 1962, making his first outing in Doctor No, that premiered right here in London. And my assignment today is for you to find out who the next James Bond may well be. I think we can just bring you a few: Callum Turner, Jack Loudon, Jacob Elordi among them too, and Jack O'Connell. No confirmed shortlist, though, as I say, but you can see here just a few of those celebs, some familiar, some less so.
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2: And of course, the night was rightly dominated by Dolly Parton.
3: It was. To her. It was. This was. It was really quite emotional at certain points in it. There was a dedicated segment by a country singer called Kacey Musgrave, who performed "I Will Always Love You" in honour of Dolly Parton, which naturally got viewers crying away at home. And the biggest award of the night at these awards is the Video of the Year. And this year, that went to Taylor Swift. You may have heard of her. Yes. So she won the biggest award of the night. But even Taylor took a moment in her acceptance speech to dedicate the award to the one and only Dolly Parton. And this is what she had to say.
4: Most importantly, I want to thank and dedicate this award to one person, the ultimate showgirl, Dolly Parton.
1: GB News, the People's Channel.
5: OK, welcome back. The final newspaper we're going to cover this evening is The Guardian, and they've got a big story about what Shabana Mahmood said in the House of Commons earlier about MPs' safety and security. It's going to be a review. Look, what level of security do we realistically think that MPs should get? Should it be constant close protection for all 650 of them? So what should it be? What should it look like?
6: Well, you know, we've got to look at the parties and the people and the MPs that actually get the abuse, and a lot of them happen to be reform people. And so you know, a long time ago, last year, Farage asked the government to look at his security, and he asked for it to be funded, and it was just... they were taking no notice of him. None at all. And now, suddenly, someone has been murdered, and now they're taking notice. It's a little bit late, frankly. You know, Farage gets, since February this year, he has had 1,700 threats, nearly 600 of those credible death threats. So people like him would obviously require more security.
5: So you would do it on a... So what you're saying, I think, is you'd do it on a case-by-case basis.
6: I think so, yes. I think so. Someone who's below the radar probably doesn't need 24-hour protection. Okay. Somebody like Farage does.
7: So, you know, to have 24-hour protection, you basically need a team of six people, which is incredibly expensive, and we don't have the police resource.
6: You don't need a team of six people.
7: For 24-hour protection
6: around
7: the clock...
6: You need a team of two, maybe, for someone like Farage.
7: No, Farage turned down a team of six people because he said it wasn't anything like enough. But look, one of the problems is that, you know, Joe Cox and David Amos, who were brutally murdered... Most people had never heard of them. So, I mean, David Amos had been around for a while. Yeah. Jo Cox was brand new to Parliament, was very low profile, and yet she was targeted. And so, while I don't think that it's practical to have this for every MP, actually the problem is that any MP is a victim of this, or people outside.
5: There are certain practical things you can do. So MP surgeries... you could have basically a level up from a bouncer on the door.
6: Well, they do. I was talking to an MP at the weekend, and they have a security guard outside the door of their surgery. And so anyone who comes into the surgery is frisked.
7: That's brand new. So that's in like the last year or two.
6: I know.
5: So you could do that. You can have, I don't know, panic alarms in your home. there's the things you can do without having close protection all the time. But then I suppose some MPs do need that. What is going to be the outcome of this review? And what do we do?
8: Well, I think it's a real problem, and not just for MPs, but for everybody. And if you look at where the threat is coming from, it's coming from the far left, the far right, and it's coming from Islamism. So, you know, Joe Cox was killed by somebody from the far right, David Amos by an Islamist, then, you know, we've seen more recently the far left. So there's been a huge amount of work done by the government and by the authorities to clamp down on the the far right, make sure nobody's reading any Douglas Murray books or anything like that. Anybody who does that gets referred to Prevent if you so much as look at a Constable painting or enjoy Lord of the Rings. But there's been very little work done on the far left, who, from my experience, are far more
6: aggressive,
8: far more violent and far more

0: more almost self-righteous.
1: So I suppose that then is that we are treating the symptom, not the cause. If you gave MPs 24-hour protection, all that stuff, you're not necessarily, you're preventing them maybe being, you know, murdered, right, which is a good thing, but then you are not actually maybe clamping down on the ideologies behind it.
0: Even The Guardian that reports on this, if you read any copy of The Guardian, there will be dog whistles to the far left in there that, you know, I'm not saying that it causes, but it's almost this sort of stochastic terrorism. It creates an environment where people feel it's acceptable to do horrible, violent things.
1: Well, there you go. Look, I'm going to give you the roundup of tomorrow's papers before we hand you over to America. The Eye paper, Burnham ready to sign new EU deal next month. The Metro, we'd be ready to fight tonight, says NATO. The Sun, Homes Under the Charmers, another Manchester City story there about some of the perks I think they've been giving some of their players. The Daily Mail, Burnham in retreat over Russia Brexit lies. The Guardian, PM says Britain's relationship with the EU is not good enough. The Times, cut screen time in class for the sake of pupils' health. The Independent, Andy Burnham says that he'll let voters decide to rejoin Europe. OK, well, when and how, I suppose. The Express, dereliction of duty, bid to betray Brexit vote. The Daily Mirror, horrifying, outrageous reform. Bigwig Jemrig says the party would order Royal Marines to use lethal force against migrants. OK, thank you to my panel, thank you to you. Over to The Late Show, live in Washington, with Tom Harwood.
2: From welfare to warfare, this Late Show Live is going to be a conquer, a stormer. We're also going to be talking about P. Diddy, who's been sent to hospital after being in prison. What's gone on there? Also, Ilhan Omar, the controversial US member of the House of Representatives, she's had her DC home raided in the early hours of this morning. What's all that about? So much to cover, not least, what is Iran up to in Fairford and perhaps beyond? All on the Late Show Live after this.
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4: Evening, welcome to your latest weather update from the Met Office here on GB News. Very mild tonight, also very windy for some, and the mild blustery weather continues tomorrow. There'll be some sunshine, but there will also be a spell of heavy rain moving through. Thanks to this little area of low pressure, it's intensifying, developing as it moves up towards the northwest. That's where the strongest winds will be, getting quite gusty and windy this evening across Northern Ireland, with a spell of heavy rain moving through here and turning very windy indeed across the Highlands of Scotland and particularly the Western Isles through the early hours. That spell of rain will sweep through the central belt and eventually turn up in western parts of Wales. For much of England and Wales, though, just a dank, murky, drizzly old night, but very mild temperatures holding up at 14, 15 degrees. So it won't be a cold start to Tuesday. Could be quite a wet start, however. This spell of rain edging its way through. Generally dry over the Midlands, much of eastern England. But there's that area of rain. It could be quite heavy in places, this rain, particularly over parts of northwest England. The wet and windy weather sweeps through Northern Ireland, but then we're left with showers coming in for Tuesday morning. The rain, by the time we get to rush hour, should be pulling away from the east coast of Scotland. So skies brightening pretty rapidly here, but then more showers packing into western Scotland on a brisk wind. The winds won't be as strong as they will be overnight, but nevertheless quite noticeable. That spell of rain then works its way across East Anglia and the southeast. Doesn't bring a huge amount of rain, doesn't last all that long. And look at that, the afternoon, largely sunny across the south. Further north, there'll be sunny spells, but there will also be some blustery, gusty showers. Still mild temperatures in the mid to high teens, maybe over 20 Celsius across the southeast. Turning a little cooler Tuesday night into Wednesday morning, a little bit fresher at first thing, but generally a dry, fine day across much of the south, some early morning mist and fog, but then more wet and very windy weather potentially coming into the northwest. Need to keep an eye on that. Again, elsewhere, generally dry and bright and still quite mild with temperatures perhaps up to 20 Celsius.
3: Today, clouds overhead, total zen within. 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
5: 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UK only. Entrance must be 18 or over. Lines close at 4 p.m. on the 23rd of October. Please check the closing time if listening or watching on demand. Good luck.
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18: Our audience aren't afraid to have their say. 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
19: I find more and more as I'm wandering around, people come up to me and they say, "We saw you on television." I say, "Oh yes, on what?" "On GB News."
20: "Hello, are you the famous Sue?" "The whole crew hit me here now. 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
2: 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The extent of Britain's welfare bill is laid bare. 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

0: Yes, live from Washington, D.C., this is GB News, with the stories shaping Britain and America. Coming up.
1: That is the fair and sustainable way to bring the welfare bill down.
0: Britain has spent a staggering £1.1 trillion, yes, trillion pounds more on welfare than infrastructure over the past two decades. That's according to a new report. Is Britain's ballooning welfare bill now the biggest roadblock to growth? Also tonight...
2: Our assessment that it is highly likely to have been coordinated in Iran, almost certainly directed by Iran's Islamic Revolutionary Guard.
0: The Prime Minister has vowed to hit Tehran with more sanctions after revealing today that a suspected terror plot at RAF Fairford was almost certainly directed by Iran's Islamic Revolutionary Guard Corps. Are the Western countries

0: countries taking the Iranian threat seriously. Also,
1: so what has the Prime Minister chosen to focus on today? Brexit.
0: Andy Burnham will use a key UK-EU summit next month to push for new post-Brexit deals with the bloc, as he insists the status quo is not good enough for Britain. But are we going to accept a whole host of new EU regulations? And why are we banging on about Brexit all over again? Also,
2: the Mount Pleasant base is large and well defended. It gives commanders the flexibility to rapidly adapt their defence posture.
0: Senior defence sources have told GB News they would be able to protect the Falkland Islands from any Argentinian military action. GB News' very own Home and Security editor Mark White is on the ground with the details. Also,
3: today we must be frank. Britain is full.
0: The Reform Party has pledged a five-year ban on migrants being granted asylum in Britain if the party wins the next general election. Is this a shift to the right, or will mainstream Britain be supportive of this kind of bold action? Well, I'm Tom Harwood, and this is The Late Show Live. Well, delighted to say that joining me in Washington is my panel of Eric Hamm and Victoria Churchill. Also in London for me this evening, it's Tom Persgov and Kai Wilshaw. Welcome to you all, and thank you all for joining us for what is my first show of The Late Show Live for the next 12 months. I hope you'll be sticking along for the whole ride. Let's get straight to it. Now, Britain has spent a staggering £1.1 trillion more on welfare than infrastructure over the past two decades. That's according to a new report. Yes, the Centre for Social Justice says that successive governments have used benefits to mask economic decline rather than investing in jobs, housing and transport. Well, the think tank found that Britain now spends twice as much of its GDP on working age benefits as it does on infrastructure. And that's even given the extreme cost of our infrastructure. Well, the findings come as the Chancellor, John Healey, faces pressure to slash the welfare bill ahead of this month's budget. But the Prime Minister, Andy Burnham, has ruled out what he calls crude cuts to benefits. So, does this bombshell new report show that Britain's ballooning welfare bill has become the biggest obstacle to growth? Well, with me now is the Director of Popular Conservatism, Mark Littlewood. Mark, I'm reluctant to measure the utility of infrastructure by spending rather than by results. I mean, ultimately, spending £100 billion on a railway we could have spent £20 billion on doesn't seem to me like a very good deal. But put in the context of the monumental welfare bill, is this a useful data point?
4: Yes, it's a fair enough comparison, I think, Tom. You're right to highlight that we don't spend our infrastructure money at all wisely. We waste much of it and it's highly inefficient. But nevertheless, the welfare bill is becoming completely unsustainable, hurtling towards about £400 billion a year. I am including pensions in that. And to a remarkable lack of effect, indeed often to a very bad effect. I mean, to put the numbers in context, the total welfare bill in Britain at the moment is £11,000 per household per year. And yet, we have not apparently eradicated poverty. It seems to me almost inconceivable that throwing yet more at welfare will suddenly magic away any poverty or distress. So the system is entirely broken. The British welfare state is a disaster wrapped in a catastrophe. And I think it probably needs to be wholly redesigned from first principles. I'm not sure tweaks will do. The numbers are going up and up and up, because in a welfare state, I'm afraid, supply creates its own demand. If you offer payouts for people with anxiety and depression, guess what? The number of people with anxiety and depression rises and the number of people in the workforce falls.
0: Well, that's the remarkable thing about this data. I mean, the last 20 years is a very particular moment in time. It goes back to 2006, when the welfare bill was a little bit lower. But of course, from 2008 onwards, we had the global financial crisis, a huge number of people put onto benefits. And I was trying to red team this question, thinking, hang on, is it unfair just picking that period because it covers the biggest, deepest global recession since the 1930s, 1920s and 30s?

0: devised by the very people who have written this report, the Centre for Social Justice. And without getting too technical about the detail, Tom, the basic idea was this, that they'd looked at the welfare state and they'd actually realised that for a good number of people on welfare, there was literally virtually no incentive to enter the workforce. In extreme cases, you would be poorer if you went and got a job at, say, minimum wage. But even in quite a lot of cases, you would only be marginally better off by a few pounds or so. So why go and do 40 hours hard work a week when you could get much the same money on welfare? Now, the changes in 2010, bringing in universal credit, got some way to addressing that. Not perfect, but the idea was if you enter the workforce, you're going to be better off than if you don't enter the workforce. I still don't think the incentives were strong enough, but nevertheless, it was a leap in the right direction. Well, that's now starting to unwind, largely because of disability claimants going up and up and up and up. And we're clearly not focusing the money on the relatively small cohort of people who need it. Instead, lots of people with, let's be frank, relatively minor ailments are being signed off work. So it is a disaster. You asked the question, Tom, right at the top of the show, is this the biggest barrier to growth in Britain? And most likely it is, because it contorts every incentive. And if you're at the lower end of the income spectrum, it is probably in your interest to look to whether you can survive on welfare rather than take the first step, the first rung on the ladder of work. So we've got to completely rethink the whole thing. Tragically, I think the government isn't even going to bring about any tweaks to, or at least any tweaks of any kind of meaningful levels. We will see in the budget just a couple of weeks' time now, Tom. But I doubt we're going to see anything other than that the numbers need to go up. So I say start from a completely fresh sheet of paper, and I hope this report provides the impetus to do just that.
1: It is extraordinary when Keir Starmer tried to tweak disability benefits, not even cut the bill, but just have it rise by less than it was going to, by a really quite modest amount. There was a there was almost a parliamentary defeat, a humiliating retreat, and then what was known as the Timms Review. The terms of reference for that review was not to save a single penny. It was just to change the way that these benefits are delivered. I mean, really quite extraordinary. Yeah. Mark Littlewood, thank you indeed for your analysis, Tom, at this late hour. Thanks indeed. Well, let's talk now to my panel, the political analyst Eric Hamm, and the US political reporter for the Daily Mail, Victoria Churchill, and over in London, the former Conservative Minister Tom Persglove, and GB News contributor Kai Wilshaw. Tom, I'm going to start with you, because of course you were a member of the governing party back, well, a decade ago, when this thing sort of seemed like it was all under control. But of course it spiralled out of control, not just under this government, but under the tail years of the last government too.
2: Yes, and what we saw was a period, as you described, and as was described then in the interview, of real stability. The changes that Ian Duncan Smith introduced after the 2010 general election saw him get a lot of flak and saw the government get a lot of flak, but it was the right thing to do because it was about trying to remove work disincentives and to ensure that work always paid, and it really did deliver on that agenda. The problem we had was COVID, frankly, where we then saw a move away from face-to-face assessments. We saw increasing caseloads with people sliding onto the benefit, and we also begun to see these early stages of the sort of mental health problem featuring in the benefit system. And the truth is that when, for example, personal independence payment was first devised, what was in mind was severe, complex physical disability. That was what the policy was envisaged to address. But what we've seen is kind of mission creep with the policy. Often we're actually the support of the tribunal shifting the criteria. Parliament and government can be very clear about what conditions they think ought to receive support. You then see cases brought in the tribunal that then amends the scope of the policy. That is some of the reasons why we've ended up where we are. But it's a completely indefensible position. Yeah. We are bent out of shape on this. It is not sustainable to be spending £20 billion extra year on year on welfare. We have to practice.
1: Kai Wilshaw, I wonder if we can blame Theresa May for some of this. I mean, blame is a strong word, but ultimately it was under Theresa May that on a statutory footing, mental health was put on the same level as physical health. And that statutory change, not one to sort of how benefits were delivered or anything, but that statutory change was then the basis for so many of these legal decisions that have expanded the scope of how people can get money and ultimately

0: It's incredibly difficult. If someone says that they've got a mental health difficulty, it's incredibly hard for any sort of professional to get an objective view on that.
1: Yeah, and I think, look, that's almost a product of its time, isn't it? What Alexandria Ocasio-Cortez would call woke one, right?
0: Woke one was crazy.
1: But I think, you know, the policy was likely envisaged with an entirely different outcome to what we now see, where, you know, it is very difficult, as you say, especially if you've done away with face-to-face assessments, which this government's bringing back. It's quite difficult to assess whether someone is having you on. And, of course, we all know that these things become a magnet for people who are looking to take the mickey and to use the system, abuse the system. That's always been the case, right? Now, the question is, will this government tackle it? And I have some sympathy for Andy Burnham's willingness to want to tackle the root cause. I wonder how much of that is trying to package this up, much in the way he did with the pension triple lock, package it up in a way that is electorally understandable and acceptable, but also for his backbenchers. As you said, Tom, Keir Starmer struggled to pass a package of what Andy Burnham probably would call crude cuts, frankly, that £5 billion. I think what Burnham is trying to do is, by wrapping this in a different narrative, by selling a different argument to his backbenchers, but also the public, actually he might be able to get away with much steeper cuts than Keir Starmer even tried to. I don't know if that is the strategy, but I suspect that he is quite committed.
0: That's what he would want to do. And ultimately, wasn't it Andy Burnham who said just a couple of weeks ago that national security can't come at the expense of social security? It seems that social security is what he's putting front and centre of just about everything. But I suppose this isn't a problem that Britain is suffering alone. I'm going to turn to my US panel now, because Eric Hamm, the United States Social Security budget is due to be bankrupt by the early 2030s if nothing is changed. Eric, I wonder, what do you think is going to be the necessary moves that need to happen, frankly, on this side of the Atlantic as well? And is it a similar problem to what we're facing in Britain?
2: If we go back 40-plus years, we got the infamous term from Republican President Ronald Reagan, used the term welfare queen. And that was a way, of course, to vilify and to create an opposition on the left over this issue of how people were somehow abusing the social safety net. And if you go back 5 years, it was President Trump had a conversation with now deceased former President Jimmy Carter, and the conversation was over China. And President Carter had said that over the subsequent decades, the United States has spent trillions of dollars matching in terms of what China had spent. However, the United States has spent so much of that money on wars, on military buildup, whereas China has spent much of that money on its Belt and Road Initiative. And so the question becomes, where in fact you spend your money says a lot about your priorities and the subsequent health of your nation. And so I think what we're seeing here is how nations actually spend their money, particularly if they're investing it in their people. I think it makes sense in terms of where you put that money versus things like war, military, and things like that. And so I think when we talk about social safety nets, I think more, not less, needs to be done.
0: Interesting. Victoria, it was fascinating to look at the efforts that DOGE made in the first 12 months of Trump's second term, where basically USAID was gutted. A lot of government departments and government jobs here in Washington, D.C. were gutted. But as soon as they started to creep towards entitlements, everything seemed to come to a juddering halt. It seems to be that entitlements, welfare, benefits, whatever you want to call it, is just about the hardest thing to cut.
3: Yeah, you're absolutely right, Tom. Nobody in either party, Democrats or Republicans, want to touch entitlement spending. A lot of the times that is because that is something that even though they may ideologically agree with, you know, it's fiscally conservative to do a lot of these cuts. That's not realistically something that they can take back to their voters in their home states. And You know, I think that really when you look at it, the U.S. is not much better off than the U.K., where, you know, you have over a million people that are young people. I think it's over like 13.5% that are not in education, employment, or training. Mm. And that's because I think a lot of the times they don't think that it's actually worth it for them to go to work, because they'll spend about half the year paying for other people's benefits, because, you know, they pay, I think it's like almost 40% of the money that they own, that they earn, goes to paying taxes. And a lot of the times, I don't think they're seeing the benefits of those taxes. But on the other hand, they're paying for everybody else to have nice things that are provided by the government. Well, they're over there and they're, you know, slaving away. And, you know, they're really asking what it's all for.
0: It's astonishing how much lower taxes are over here in the United States. I mean, the top rate of tax is, what, 37%? And that kicks in at $500K a year. I mean, in Britain, the top rate of tax is 45%. And that kicks in at, I think it's £125,000 a year. Just a world of difference. But we'll get to discussing more on government spending or reduction of it, or indeed massive expansion of it later in the programme. A government spokesman has said for too long worklessness has been entrenched in too many communities and people not given the opportunity to thrive. We're determined to get Britain working and boost growth in every postcode, including publishing the 10-year infrastructure strategy, increasing public investment by £120 billion to unlock private capital, and delivering reforms to planning, major infrastructure and regulation. We're also reforming the welfare system across the country by narrowing the gap between universal credit standard and health rates, restoring face-to-face assessments, and investing £3.5 billion in employment support, whilst with Tim's and Milburn reviews will lay the foundation for sustainable reform. Got all that? Well, wow. 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
4: Our assessment that it is highly likely to have been coordinated in Iran, almost certainly directed by Iran's Islamic Revolutionary Guard.
0: Well, the Prime Minister has vowed to hit Tehran with more sanctions after revealing today that a suspected terror plot at RAF Fairford was almost certainly directed by Iran's Islamic Revolutionary Guard Corps. Are Western countries taking the Iranian threat seriously? Well, this is The Late Show Live, only on GB News.
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0: Welcome back to The Late Show Live. Now, the Prime Minister has vowed to hit Tehran with more sanctions. Can it be hit by even more? Well, seeming so, revealing today that a suspected terror plot at RAF Fairford was almost certainly directed by Iran's Islamic Revolutionary Guard Corps. Well, seven men have been arrested and released on bail following the discovery of three suspicious vans near the Gloucestershire Air Base on the 27th of September. Well, the base has been used by American bombers, of course, to carry out strikes against Iran. And last week, the United States withdrew its B-1 bombers, with Donald Trump citing a security threat.
4: Our assessment that it is highly likely to have been coordinated in Iran, almost certainly directed by Iran's Islamic Revolutionary Guard. We will not tolerate these threats on our soil. We will crack down on Iran's use of criminal networks, using our full range of powers to target them and their funding streams. And we will bring further sanctions to restrict the capacity of Iran and the IRGC to do us harm.
0: Well, with me now is the contributing editor at Defence on the Brink, Elliot Wilson. Elliot, thank you so much indeed for being with us this evening. Frankly, what does this mean about how secure we are in the United Kingdom if, as the government seemingly believes, well, not just our government, 29 governments of developed countries around the world seem to endorse this view, that Iran is operating with hostility on our soil?
23: I think the first thing to say is that we have to take the Prime Minister at his word. It's not something we tend to do with politicians anymore, but on matters of intelligence and security, we just have to for the moment. Secondly, I don't think it's that surprising. I mean, we know from the Intelligence and Security Committee of Parliament reporting last year, I think, on Iran, that Iran's intelligence services are operating in this country. Mainly, it's true at the time the report was published on Iranian dissidents and various opponents of the regime, but they have no compunction about operating in a fairly robust manner in this country. I think one of the witnesses to the committee said that they had quite a pokey risk appetite. So they are a danger in this country already. This would be a step up, I think, in terms of scale and force. But we shouldn't be under any illusions that we've been safe before and we are not now. I think one of the interesting things is if the Prime Minister says we're sort of going to crack down on them, why have we left it this long? We know the threat is there. What is there more that we can do and we haven't been doing, and why haven't we been doing it?
0: I think that's a really pertinent question. Ultimately, the United Kingdom has been reticent to go as far as the United States with designating the IRGC as a terror organisation and all the rest of it, because we maintain an embassy in Tehran. We have complicated diplomatic dealings. And of course, sometimes we need to be in pretty hairy negotiations over our hostages, which Iran seems to take every now and again. Ultimately, does this mean that Britain is shifting its strategy towards Iran markedly from the one that we've been employing for the last few decades?
23: I'd be surprised if we were moving to a much more hardline policy. I mean, the Americans have long-standing conflicts with the Iranian regime because of the way the revolution played out in 1979-80. But the other thing to remember is that Iran sees us as one of its major opponents, one of the biggest threats to it. For long-standing reasons, we were involved in the 1953 coup, which brought down the Prime Minister Mossadegh. They see us as a sort of the cunning fox who is often manipulating the US, and we are certainly one of their biggest enemies. And I think, you know, we sometimes keep a sort of presence there because, in a sense, you've got to talk to bad people sometimes. But I think we shouldn't really imagine that there is a long-term future of cordial relationship between us and the Islamic Republic. It's just not going to work. We're fundamentally opposed to each other in an existential way.
0: I've had some conversations with people at the core of the Foreign Office over the last 2 years who seem to suggest that one of the reasons why we don't take such a hard line as the Americans is that the British Embassy is pretty useful for the Americans to have these sort of conversations with the Iranians behind closed doors through, I don't know if you'd call it the usual channels or whatever, not seen, sort of subterranean communication perhaps, and that Britain can be a sort of window for the United States in that vein. Is that window closing?
23: I don't think it's certainly not closed, and you're quite right. I mean, for such sort of embittered enemies like the USA in Iran, it does help for there to be a conduit, and everybody knows what's happening. The Iranians know, we know, the Americans know, but that's the way diplomacy works. But I think we have reached a new stage in a global sense, in that the American attack on Iran, which started back in February, nobody really knows how it's going to play out. Certainly Donald Trump doesn't seem to know, because it's been going on for 6 months and there's no real sense of what's going to happen. The Iranians have taken a beating in terms of military capacity, possibly nuclear capacity, infrastructure, but they're still going. And that is their ultimate goal, to remain in one piece and operative. And they know they've got nowhere to run.
0: Well, this is the dangerous thing, is it not, with modern warfare, or maybe not even that modern warfare, guerrilla warfare. We saw the same thing in Vietnam. You can hit these people again and again and again and take out all sort of infrastructure that you can see. But ultimately, if they are sort of going underground or they can take a sort of completely battered economy, they're a dictatorship, they can last longer. Elliot, one final question before we leave you. How scared, frankly, should we be in the United Kingdom or in any Western country that Iran could threaten the way we go about our lives? Is that a genuine risk?
23: They're not top of the list. They don't have the capacity of Russia or China, for example. But they are a threat, and they know what they're doing. They're quite sophisticated. And we know that they brought a British power station to a halt with a cyber attack for 4 days earlier this year, it was reported. So they do have some capacity. We should keep them on our eyes. But, you know, we can't live our lives in terror.
0: Well, wise words, but vigilant, not fearful, I suppose, is the way to be. Elliot Wilson, contributing editor for Defence on the Brink. Really appreciate your time this evening. Thank you very much indeed. Well, with me now is my panel of the political analyst, Eric Hamm, and US political reporter for the Daily Mail, Victoria Churchill. And over in London, the former Conservative minister, Tom Persglove, and GB News contributor, Kai Wilshaw. Victoria, let's start with you this time. I've been following pretty closely the interest in which American media has had in Fairford. And it seems like this is one of those stories that is both big in the United States and the United Kingdom. And ultimately, this does seem now to be a global consensus from the free world that Iran is trying to harm this base.
3: Well, I think the reason that it's of interest both for the UK and the US side is because this special relationship that the UK and the US have had has been definitely strained over the second Trump administration. Of course, Trump did not like Burnham's predecessor as prime minister, and he made that very known. Trump has, of course, has said some not very nice things about the mayor of London. And so, you know, I think for a lot of people, they're seeing this as the latest straw, maybe potentially a straw that's going to break the camel's back when it comes to the US-UK relationship. And, you know, the other thing that we have to look at is that the US has already questioned how much intelligence sharing, particularly in the Five Eyes program, they need to have with the UK. And, you know, things like this, potential security breaches at military installations of importance to both countries, definitely, I think, raise further questions for Americans to how much they can trust their British allies.
0: Tom, is this a question of trust now?
1: I think that this begs a whole host of questions. I mean, we're not really much more the wiser today following the PM's remarks in the Commons. I would argue that he actually should have recalled Parliament during the conference recess to update the House on this. There was a lot of back and forth with the US administration. We've actually learnt far more about this from US politicians compared to those in the UK here at home. And I just find it extraordinary, because what we've seen consistently is a lackadaisical approach to Iran. We were very slow on the uptake in terms of getting in behind President Trump and supporting him at the inception of this conflict. We were very, very slow off the mark in terms of prescribing the IRGC, and it seemed to be one of the things that Keir Starmer was reaching around for to try and identify a legacy that was done in the dying days of his premiership. And we continue to have the huge risk profile presented by the Channel, with all the risks of young male fighters from Iran making those crossings, able to come. And I have to say that if it wasn't bound up with asylum policy, I think there would be a much greater clamour across politics to see a robust posture on that. That is not a sustainable or acceptable position to be in. It clearly is a national security risk. It clearly cannot continue. And I just feel that the government has been so flat-footed on this from start to finish, and we're still not really much the wiser about the truth of all this.
2: Can I jump in there, Tom?

0: the government drop the ball on this?
1: I don't think so. I think this... what I find really extraordinary about what Tom just said is that he implies that because we didn't get in on Iran harder and faster and full-throatedly with the US, that somehow that's made us more of a target. That's sort of ridiculous. Thank God we didn't listen to some of those on the right wing in particular, well, almost exclusively, who said we should do exactly as Trump commanded in his war of choice. Thank God we didn't do that, because God knows how at threat we would be from Iranian attacks at that point. No, I think...
2: No, but actually, just on that specifically, if I may, you know, we were very slow on the uptake in terms of providing access to UK bases, which I think we should have done, and we eventually did, having sort of been pulled into doing that. But we still face an elevated risk profile, which I think we would always have been, for the very reasons that were touched on earlier, that we are associated as being exceptionally close to the Americans, and that is how the Iranians view us, and we are clearly a target. And we were warned, by the way, earlier in the year about that relationship and that involvement. So we knew about these risks that we were faced with, but seemed to just be very slow off the mark in doing various things that perhaps were within our control that might have helped to put us in a stronger position to mitigate
0: that risk. I'm going to pause London for now and return to Washington, D.C., because Eric Hamm, Tom was saying earlier that we've heard a lot about this particular case from the President of the United States and the Secretary of State of the United States. We've been learning more from the mouths of Marco Rubio and Donald Trump than we have been from British authorities.
3: I think we need to be asking questions as to why. And I found it very interesting, your panelists suggesting that somehow the UK has a much larger vulnerability as a result of this war that the United States unilaterally moved into. And we have seen how Iran has operated since the beginning of this war. They have gone after U.S. power and military projection all throughout the region, which makes clear their objective is to be the regional hegemon. So why would they actually be attempting to try to hit the U.K.? It makes no sense. In addition to that, they have made clear over and over they do want the United States out of the region, which is why they have full-throatedly gone after the United States. But we also know that the United States has not gotten support from the UK. Interestingly enough, where the United States has gotten their support has been from Ukraine. We know that Ukraine actually hit a Iranian vessel, but yet we did not see the retaliation towards Ukraine that we saw or that we are allegedly seeing for the UK. So I think this entire endeavor, I think, exposes and lends more questions than we do have answers.
0: No, absolutely fascinating. Well, thank you all for your comments there. Lots to ponder, lots to think on, but still ahead on The Late Show Live.
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5: Andy Burnham will use a key UK-EU summit next month to push for new post-Brexit deals with the bloc. Perhaps regulatory alignment. Yes, more EU regulations coming down the track. He insists the status quo is not good enough for Britain. But just why are we still banging on about Brexit? Well, this is The Late Show Live only on GB News.
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5: I've been in Westminster for a long time, but I know that though power may be here, its effect on people's lives is across the whole of the country. 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Vox Populi, Vox Dei.
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9: Welcome back to The Late Show Live. Yes, Andy Burnham will use a key UK-EU summit next month to push for new post-Brexit deals. What does that mean in plain English? Well, we might be accepting a whole raft of EU laws onto our statute books. Well, he insists that the status quo is not good enough for Britain. The two sides will seek to sign a new food and drink agreement, accepting Brussels rules and our food and drink, a youth mobility scheme, accepting youth mobility, i.e. under 35s or under 30-year-olds with a pretty free pass to move about the continent, and a pact on emissions trading, basically a carbon border tax, which the Prime Minister hopes would provide a boost to the British economy. While addressing the Commons, he told MPs that it would be a dereliction of duty not to seek deeper partnership with the European Union, but said the British public will be the boss at every stage of renegotiating yet again the European relationship. Well, going to head-to-head on this is the Reform Party councillor for Epping Forest, Jamie McIver, and the political commentator, Matthew Stadlen. Matthew, make the case then for redoing this Brexit ding-dong.
10: So, good morning and good evening, everyone. I'm not going to make the case for rejoining the EU because, I mean, can any of us face the toxicity of all of that again? It's not impossible that that will be on the ticket at the next election, but for the moment, Labour is clear it's going to stick to its Brexit red line, so we should be completely straightforward about that. But in terms of getting a bit closer to the EU, that is all about whether it is in our economic best interests. And if Andy Burnham is right, that by getting closer to the EU on things like energy, things like food and drink and so forth.
9: Matthew, can we just be really clear without using the politician speak? Because all the time politicians say getting closer to the EU as if we're just sort of buddying up. What they're talking about is accepting EU rules over food and drink, accepting EU rules over energy, accepting EU rules. That is giving up British Parliament's right to legislate in those areas.
10: Well, first of all, Brexit itself busted the myth that we didn't have sovereignty, because we got to decide, even when we were within the EU, that we could leave the EU. And as a clever chap, Tom, who follows politics and follows the way trade deals are made, we have to make compromises when we make trade deals with anyone. We made compromises when we were doing a trade deal with India, when we were trying to strike a trade deal with the United States, and so forth. So yes, of course, if we were to get closer to the EU, that would involve some compromises on our part. And that's why I say, if Andy Burnham is right that this could make us tens of billions of pounds over a period of time better off, then of course it's in the national interest for him to try to achieve that. and he has a mandate to try to grow the economy. What he doesn't have a mandate for at the moment is to take us back into the EU, or indeed to break Labour's manifesto pledges on the red lines, and he's committed to those. What happens at the next election, what is or isn't on the table in the Labour manifesto, that's a question for another day. But for the moment, surely if it's going to make us economically better off, put more pounds into our pockets, make it easier for British businesses, particularly smaller businesses, to get on with the everyday business of running a business, that's got to be a good thing, at least to try.
9: Well, we're going to throw that right over to Jamie McIver.
0: Well, I mean, it's just, well, first of all, thank you for that party election broadcast for the Reform Party, because this is exactly why the British people are so sick and tired with the Westminster SW1 bubble that are just obsessed with trying to stop what has been something they have never forgiven, which is the British people showing their voice at the ballot box. This is what Labour really can't stand. They don't like elections. They don't like democracy. That's why they tried to cancel local elections nearly 2 years in a row. That's why they changed the rules and the goalposts for mayoral elections in Manchester. And here we are looking at potentially undoing the biggest democratic exercise in our nation's history. You know what? The British people are just so sick and tired of this. The economic arguments, they'll make any argument just to try and justify their very weird obsession with going back into the European Union. It's very strange that we seem to have people in Britain right now that are more excited by a beret with the EU flag on than they are about the proud history of our own country and the fact that we now have a parliament that is totally sovereign. What needs to happen is we need to fill parliament with politicians that genuinely believe in Brexit, which is why we need to fill the House of Commons with as many Reform MPs at the next election as possible. We also need a prime minister that genuinely believes in Brexit, so our nation can that we can steady the course and our nation can have a new dawn with a prime minister that actually believes in what the British people have voted for in that huge democratic exercise. And that's why Nigel Farage and a Reform government is the only way we'll be able to truly capitalise on the benefits of Brexit, because at the moment we have a parliament full of Ramonas, including on the Tory benches, that will never, ever, ever want to admit that Brexit was a great thing.
10: It's absolutely hilarious, guys. Yeah, it's hilarious listening to a former Tory councillor, now I think a Reform councillor, claiming to speak for the British people when everyone watching this show knows that the polls are showing us that Reform are on the slide. They'd be lucky, I think, to get 20% at the next election. So this nonsense that you hear from the populist right, that they speak for Britain, they speak for the British people, it just masks
0: the British people voted for Brexit.
10: That the polls are on the slide.
0: They voted
10: and
0: for Brexit.
10: Jamie's party, and he is a councillor, so we can't hold him too responsible for national policy. He's not one of the eight MPs. But Jamie's party today was coming up with more Mickey Mouse policies, indeed cruel policies. They've got no idea how to, in inverted commas, control the borders, which is why they keep coming up with suggestions such as, well, in Robert Jenrick's case, we might have to use lethal force against the small boats, or as Zia Youssef has said recently, we might be landing ships without French permission on French shores. The British people,
9: Matthew, we're veering
10: and
9: slightly
10: I don't speak for the British people,
9: but
10: what I do say about the British
9: Union
10: people, whatever their politics, is they're not stupid, and they could see a Mickey Mouse policy when it arrives on their doorstep.
0: I'm afraid to bring it back to the topic, what is Mickey Mouse? Is this Prime Minister, a man that said to the people of Makerfield who voted to leave the European Union very, very convincingly, I appreciate, again, Labour don't like democracy, but the Prime Minister's own constituency voted leave, and in a recent by-election, he promised he would focus on domestic issues. In fact, when he got to the steps of Downing Street, he said he'd end homelessness. Well, not last night, Tom, there were two homeless men outside Downing Street. The fact of the matter is, this is a Prime Minister who is misleading people. We have got a Mickey Mouse Prime Minister in Number 10. His deputy is slightly worse, all given credit, and also a convicted fraudster. But the truth of the matter is, we have a Prime Minister that is not focusing on domestic issues. He's trying to be popular on the world stage, loves the handshake with the EU flag, because the truth is, the bloke is a Remainer. And he's like many of the people in Parliament that cannot accept the fact that the British people had a different view to the establishment. And what you're seeing seeing with Labour at the moment, what you're seeing with the Lib Dems for a number of years, is using Brexit as an excuse of one excuse after the other. And all that does is cause division in our society. I do not like the left-wing tactic of sowing division and hatred.
10: But Tom, let me just quickly come back on that.
0: Debate that has long
9: Matthew,
0: been
9: we started with you, so Jamie,

0: We've finished with you. I'm afraid that's the way this is going to go. We've run to time, but gentlemen, we'll have you back to bash it out more, I'm sure, another time. Thanks indeed. Still ahead on The Late Show Live. Yes, we'll be looking at your newspapers, starting with The Times, which is reporting cut screen time in class for the sake of pupils' mental health. Well, this is The Late Show Live, only on GB News.
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0: Welcome back to The Late Show Live. Well, let's delve into some of those main stories on the front of tomorrow's newspapers, starting with the front page of the Times of London newspaper, which is reporting cut screen time in class for the sake of pupil health. It goes on to say that screen time in classrooms should be slashed, as there are fears it is fueling a crisis in pupils' speech and language development. Well, ministers have been urged to put a stop to it. Leading clinicians have written to Lucy Powell, the Education Secretary, to warn that they're witnessing a crisis unfold with children presenting earlier and more severely with physical and developmental health issues, including language and eyesight problems. Well, let's turn to my panel of political analysts, Eric Ham. He's not my political analyst, he is a political analyst, and US reporter for the Daily Mail, Victoria Churchill. Over in London, of course, the former Conservative Minister, Tom Perslow, and GB News contributor, Kai Wilshaw. Victoria, this is something that is clearly an issue. You sometimes see it out and about, the term iPad kids, where parents will just plonk a child in front of a screen inches from their face just to shut them up.
4: It definitely is an issue because children are not learning how to cope with their emotions and how to deal with the surroundings around them from a young age. But, you know, I also think

0: that the education system, at least here in the U.S., is partially contributing to this. I was reading a post on Facebook the other day from a former colleague of mine who'd said, you know, she was shocked that kindergarten and first grade, her children were being given laptops by the school, by the public school that they were attending. And so, you know, the education system really feeds into this. They're trying to, you know, teach kids how to use digital tools. And of course, that's obviously very important for whatever job those kids are going to end up doing 15, 20 years down the road. But also, you look at, you know, even my generation, Gen Z, we are lacking as a whole in interpersonal skills. You know, most people don't want to pick up the phone. I don't think most of them could do something like this of talking to people on international TV for a few hours on end. So, you know, there's definitely lots of concerns with these younger and younger generations as they're being brought up to actually how good they are at interacting with the world around them, whether that's people or whether that's dealing with situations that they encounter on a day-to-day basis.
1: Kai Wilshaw, I think I must have been just about the last generation of university students in Britain to have done written exams at the end of term, as in pen and paper, handwritten. It seems that for the last six or seven, maybe for the last decade, let's say, it seems that people have been typing things up on computers, and perhaps that's been to our detriment.
2: Yeah, 100%, Tom. I've been thinking about this quite a bit too. I've been thinking, what kind of university student would I have been had AI tools been around? And there would have been a temptation to cut corners, wouldn't there? And I think if you think downstream of all of that, you know, we're hearing about toddlers coming into school without the ability to go to the toilet. It's a perfect storm, isn't it? And when people say, often on this show or others, well, isn't it the parents' responsibility? Often the parents are just as screen-addled as the kids. So you need a sort of society-wide intervention, both in the classroom and outside, to make it shameful.
1: Thank you very much. I'm afraid we've run to time. We're going to have Tom and Eric back for another topic later on. Coming up in the next hour, this. Reform UK have pledged a five-year ban on migrants being granted asylum in Britain if the party wins the next general election. Well, is that plausible? This is the...
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4: Hello there, good morning. Welcome to your GB News weather update from the Met Office. Although it will be a fairly mild start this morning, it is set to be rather wet and windy in places, though the sunshine will be making an appearance later. For most, though, quite a wet commute this morning. Heavy rain clearing its way southeastwards, though it does clear fairly quickly, clearing the far southeast by the afternoon. There's still some rain on the cards, though, certainly across Scotland, Northern Ireland, northwest England, potentially northwest Wales. Plenty of showers moving through here, and some of these could be heavy, blustery, with some hail, possibly some thunder. In the sunshine, still feeling warm, highs just about reaching into the low 20s, but temperatures more towards average across the north. Now, to finish off the day, there will still be some rain in places, still across Scotland where some of the showers could be heavy, still with some hail and thunder, often quite breezy around coasts too. But through the course of the evening, the showers will eventually start to ease, firstly across Northern Ireland and eventually into northern parts of England. Some bits and bobs of cloud around elsewhere across England and Wales, but across the far south and southeast, it should be a mostly clear end to the day. Now, although showers will continue for a time, overnight they'll eventually ease away, becoming dry across the UK, skies clearing and winds turning lighter. So that means it is going to be fairly chilly overnight, much chillier to start on Wednesday compared to what we had this morning. And there could also be some mist and fog in places, towns and cities quite widely in the high single figures. Now, on Wednesday, it should be a drier and brighter start for most. Some mist and fog, but this will clear through the course of the morning. And for most, it should stay dry and bright. Into the afternoon, though, it'll start to cloud over. We may eventually just start to see some showers across parts of England and Wales, eventually turning very wet and windy towards the northwest. Winds really strengthening here. A chance we could see some gales in the afternoon across northwest Scotland. Still feeling warm in the sunshine across the south.
3: Today, clouds overhead, total zen within. 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
1: Live from the heart of Washington, D.C., we can reveal that senior British defence sources have said that we will be ready to defend the Falkland Islands from any Argentine military incursion. 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

0: Live from Washington, D.C., this is GB News, with the stories shaping both Britain and America. Coming up.
1: That is the fair and sustainable way to bring the welfare bill down.
0: Britain has spent a staggering £1.1 trillion more on welfare than infrastructure over the past two decades, according to a new report. Is Britain's ballooning welfare bill now the biggest roadblock to growth? Also tonight.
2: The Mount Pleasant base is large and well defended. It gives commanders the flexibility to rapidly adapt their defence posture.
0: Yes, news from our man in the Falkland Islands, Mark White. Senior defence sources have told GB News they would be able to protect the islands from any Argentinian military action. Our very own Home and Security editor, Mark White, is on the ground with the details. Also...
3: Today, we must be frank. Britain is full.
0: The Reform Party has pledged a five-year ban on migrants being granted asylum in Britain if the party wins the next general election. Is this a shift to the right, or will mainstream Britain be supportive of this kind of action? Also...
4: The name. You still here, you're rocking with the best. Don't worry if I write rhymes, I write checks. Who's the boss? Dudes is lost. Don't think because I'm iced out, I'm a cool off.